0: from the National Newsroom of the Canadian Press, I'm David Augustine. The public safety minister says withholding information about the guns used in the Tumbler Ridge mass shooting is not a political decision. An FBI complaint says the killer intended to use weapons that included an SKS rifle previously seized by police. The complaint involves a Washington State suspect accused of conspiring with the shooter for months. Public Safety Minister Gary Anandasangari says disclosing the type of guns used in Tumbler Ridge would be irresponsible. Canada will not allow people suffering from a mental illness to access medical assistance in dying, but it does plan to decriminalize advance requests for people who are at risk of losing their capacity to consent. The decision to tie the two changes together is drawing criticism from people on both sides of the issue, with Conservative MP Michael Cooper accusing Justice Minister Sean Fraser of cynical politics.
1: What we saw from the Minister of Justice was deeply cynical, reckless. We have a minister who is frankly playing politics with life and death.
0: Cooper claims the justice minister is deliberately sowing division by tying an indefinite pause on the mental illness expansion to the separate issue of advance requests, despite a looming March 17th deadline. Federal Defense Minister David McGuinty is reminding Albertans of billions of dollars in military spending. McGuinty was with Alberta Premier Daniel Smith in Edmonton as he called the province a national reminder on how to think big and build big. The defense minister repeated that Alberta is receiving $8 billion in ongoing spending, including $550 million to establish the Western Operating Base for the Air Force's CC-33 Husky fleet. His comments come as Albertans prepare to vote on Confederation in the October 19th referendum. BC Conservative interim leader Lauren Dirksen says if his party is elected into government, they will eliminate the PST on certain machinery, equipment, and business software. Dirksen says the change would last for 3 years as a way of helping businesses.
2: Right now, when a local business buys the equipment its workers need, the 7% PST acts as a direct penalty on that growth.
0: British Columbians go to the polls on October 24th. One of its top officials says the World Health Organization still doesn't know how a lab worker in Siberia died. She's urged Russia to provide more information about a case that has prompted global concerns about suspected pneumonic plague. U.S. President Donald Trump says he'll discuss the issue during a call with Russian President Vladimir Putin. A Kremlin spokesperson said earlier today a call had not been set up but could be organized quickly. And Industry Minister Melanie Joly says Stelco Holdings cannot use the U.S. trade war to justify cutting jobs it previously committed to maintain. Joly says the chief executive of U.S.-based Cleveland Cliffs has supported steel tariffs and therefore cannot characterize the company's plan to lay off up to 500 workers due to tariffs and market pressures as an act of God. This is the Canadian Press. In sports, the depleted Edmonton Oilers got some help at forward before their NHL game tonight in Anaheim. The Oilers acquired Swedish center Filip Hallander from Pittsburgh in exchange for defenseman Spencer Stastny. The Oilers currently are without several players on their front lines, including regular top six forwards Ryan Nugent-Hopkins and Zach Hyman. The Winnipeg Jets start a three-game road trip tonight as they welcome the Colorado Avalanche. The Jets won back-to-back road games after opening the season with a 4-3 overtime loss to Boston. The Avalanche are playing their first road game after winning their first two contests by a combined score of 14-5. And two American League teams go for sweeps of their division series today. The Chicago White Sox are on the field with a 2-0 lead over the Cleveland Guardians, and later the Tampa Bay Rays take the same advantage into their game against the Yankees in New York. In the National League, the Los Angeles Dodgers take a 2-1 lead into Atlanta, while the Milwaukee Brewers lead the Padres 2-1 heading into their game tonight in San Diego. From the Canadian Press, I'm David Augustine.
3: Broadcasting from the neutral zone, where every perspective gets diplomatic immunity. This is The Last Show with David Cooper.
4: It's the week that you've been waiting for, and the results of that week that you've also been waiting for. It's Alaska's Fat Bear Week. And we're here with Dr. Cliff Redford, who has his name in our little video chat here with the word doctor in quotations, but he's a veterinarian. And he's got a book called Far and Wild, The Adventures, or just Adventures of the Worldwide Vet. I remembered the name of the book by heart. I don't even have it on my screen.
5: I wonder why it couldn't be The Adventures versus just Adventures of, I don't know. It's some sort of literary thing that I don't understand. I'm just an author.
4: You're just an author. You don't understand literary things.
5: Pretty much.
4: You realize how funny that is.
5: Well, that was why I said it.

0: Dragons was definitely one of them. Okay, Alaska's Fat Bear Week. Is this your favorite time of the year?
1: This and Shark Week, but this is definitely more enjoyable. This is like WWE, man. There are backstories. There's like conflict between the bears, and then people get to vote. It's like the American election, man. Which also has kind of a fat bear.
0: Yeah, it's quite the ridiculous spectacle as well, I suppose, here in the U.S.
1: I guess so. This one's more interesting.
0: Uplifting.
1: For sure. So it's been going on for about 12 years, and it's regarding these 2,200 brown bears in Alaska in this one park. And it's a nonprofit organization that puts this on. They raise some money. They bring awareness to these bears and sort of compare them from brown bears to grizzly bears. And this year, Backpack won. That is the bear's name, Backpack. Now, he has a story. So he won, I think, because of public relations and good marketing. His mother, Holly, won one of the first fat bear contests.
0: Wow, an intergenerational family of fat bears.
1: It's like a dynasty. It's like it's genetic.
0: It's like the Bushes or the Kennedys or something.
1: See, it's always going back to American politics. Is Alaska part of America? I don't think so. It's more part of Canada, isn't it? Might be closer to Russia.
0: That's a thing that you just said.
1: So... yeah, Holly won this years ago, and then people were following her, and you can watch these bears on like a live cam.
0: Yeah.
1: And
0: I'm watching a video of this bear eating salmon in the river, and it's just like, this bear be snacking, I'll tell you this much. Bear's snacking.
1: They'll eat to gain the weight over the summer to get ready for the winter time to hibernate. They'll eat up to 30 salmon a day. And these aren't like a can of salmon. These are giant
0: salmon.
1: These are
0: big boys, yeah.
1: These are big boys where you got to have your feet firmly planted in the river when they fly out and you catch them, or else they're knocking you on your keister. But so Holly, after she won and then she had her little bear cub, because, you know, she retired from competition, he started to ride on her back as she would go through the water. So people had been naming him Backpack for a decade. And then he ended up winning because of this better marketing. But I love the names. Like, there's names like, again, Holly and Backpack and Chunk. Chunk did not win. He was last year's winner, Chunk. And then Bucky. There's Bucky. But Backpack won out against... Bear number 910.
0: That's a good name, 910.
1: I'm sorry. Like, who is this guy's agent or girl's agent? But it's just a great feel-good story that people get to, you know, watch probably while they should be working. Instead, they get to keep an eye on these bears, and they get to vote, and they probably get very emotionally invested into it. And, you know, there have been a few trolls who have talked about how it's unhealthy for the bears to be that fat.
0: I don't know about that. These bears are hibernating in the winter.
1: Of
0: they
1: course.
0: Need that fat.
1: Of course. They're losing up to 30% of their weight when they hibernate.
0: They're not people. They are different animals. And their body standards, you know, stop fat shaming the bears.
1: Stop fat shaming the bear. And Chunk and Backpack and Bucky and Holly and even Mr. 910. They all deserve our love. In the end, the wildlife experts had to go online and do a quote and say, a fat bear is a thriving bear. Enjoy your salmon, boys.
0: 30 salmons a day.
1: 30 salmons a day.
0: Salmonies. What's salmons? The plural of salmon?
1: I don't know. I'm just a doctor. I'm not good with words.
0: 30 seconds of educational content, 5 minutes of going around in circles, and I wouldn't have it any other way, Cliff.
1: Beautiful. Beautiful. Should we talk about slugs?
0: We should, but I want to interject here because for anyone who is an enemy of the show and can't stand me, or for anyone who loves the show and wants to meet me and or Cliff, you are launching, although it is now released, at least in Canada. I can't get it here in the U.S. yet. That'll be in what, November?
1: October 13th.
0: That's what I said, October 13th, so very soon. I will be in Toronto. I am flying in a couple days, and I will be at your book launch. Mm-hmm. And I think folks

0: should try to buy tickets. It's at, or I guess it's free. You can just
1: It's free. You just get, well, you should RSVP though. Definitely RSVP. Check out Another Story Bookshop, or just go to the website farandwild.ca.
0: And but it's in Toronto, in the Island Nation of Ronson's Vales, which is a neighborhood in the West End. And 7 p.m. Thursday, I will be there. Cliff will be there. And we are, quote unquote, launching his book, even though it's already available for sale.
1: So we're relaunching it. I don't know how it works. But I mean, this way people can come and they can hear some of the stories. And really, it's about meeting you. They get to meet you, David.
0: And you. And you, Cliff.
1: And if they don't like you and they want to come and like throw rotten tomatoes.
0: Do we need security? Oh, wait, you're strong. You do like MMA and stuff. You punch punching bags for sport.
1: Yes, for
0: sport. All right, so you're doubling as author and security.
1: Absolutely. Absolutely. It'll be a good time. Please don't test me out on as far as being a fighter, I'm a pretty good author. And as far as being an author, I'm a much better veterinarian.
0: All right. Well, that's that. Another Storybook Show up Thursday, 7. I will be there. Now, the Rainbow Sea Slug is something that we are going to discuss after the break. Cliff, you want to give a quick preview of the story? Because it's not as uplifting as the bears.
1: Yeah, I mean, it's basically, you know, these animals around the world are showing up in places that they don't normally show up because climate is changing and water temperatures are warming. I mean, an increased temperature is nice for here up in the Great White North, but not so much around the rest of the world. So that's basically it.
0: The phone rings. It's your bank, or you think it is. 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
3: Toronto, big trouble traffic. Westbound on the Garner, approaching Jameson. Still have the right lane blocked with a stalled vehicle, and it is jammed solid all the way from Yonge Street. So you'll make a lot better time if you take the westbound Lakeshore out of downtown, get to Jameson where you can rejoin the Garner. 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
1: When I think rainbow sea slug, I think gross sea slug. Wow, rainbow. But them showing up around the world may not be such a good thing. Let's dig into this story. After all, it is vet talk. It is pet talk. And if you have a pet slug, you're going to want to listen up. Dr. Cliff Redford is here. He's a veterinarian. Cliff, welcome back to the show.
2: Thank you for having me back. This is a gorgeous, I wish the listeners could see this. This is a gorgeous
1: slug. Radio is a very visual medium, so I have the photo up on my screen here, so people can see that, okay. Probably.
2: As they can see, this slug, which it doesn't show the size, apparently it's about the size of your fingernail, so not as spectacular. Mind you, I guess if it was like the size of a canoe or something, it'd be pretty scary. But its little spikes all down its body are literally rainbow colored. And like almost neon, like neon yellow, neon pink. It looks like a My Little Pony sea slug. It's absolutely beautiful.
1: It looks exactly like a My Little Pony sea slug.
2: I think it does. So the Rock Pool Project, which is a community marine conservation organization in the UK, got excited and a little bit nervous when they discovered some of these sea slugs in Cornwall. And the issue, the reason they got excited or nervous is it should not be in that cold water. It's normally where it's warmer, like Portugal, France, Spain, off the coast of those countries. And basically the experts are saying, great, it's beautiful and it's wonderful that we got to see it. However, this is showing that climate is changing these sea slugs are, you know, traveling to other places. But what does it mean for the rest of the world? What does it mean for the environment? This is just another sign that Mother Nature is saying, hey, things, hey, people, things are kind of
1: askew.
2: Askew, that's right. So even the slow sea slug is trying to give us a little reminder that climate change is happening.
1: Okay. I feel like we sometimes do stories more like, you know, ecology and biology. This mm-hmm. one's a hardcore pet story. I have a cat who can go from sleeping in the bed peacefully cuddling to running around my apartment like a gosh darn psychopath. Mm-hmm. They call this the zoomies. Yes. It is not just cats that get it. Dogs get it too. Why do pets get sudden energy explosions and run around our homes? What is the science behind it? Is it normal?
2: It's definitely normal. And first of all, apparently bunny rabbits do this as well. This super high activity where they tear all over the place, but they don't call it zoomies. They call it binkies. My bunny had binkies. And then the scientists have to mess it all up by giving it a scientific name. They call it the frenetic random activity periods, or FRAPs.
1: they had to do that, didn't
2: they? Can you imagine? I'm going to go to my clinic today and say, you know, your dog blew his knee ligament out because he had the FRAPs.
1: He took a good FRAP.
2: He had a good FRAP. How many FRAPs a day does your dog What's a healthy number of FRAPs? So look, you know, we've been taught, especially with cats doing it, because cats are sort of, they're not as domesticated as dogs are, and they still hold some of that predatorial urge. We've been talking about them having zoomies because they have to burn off this sort of aggression and this predatory need to be active. But it's really just a sign of stimulation and excitement. But what I didn't know, and I learned these things from your producer sending me these articles, is apparently in cats, it's commonly reported as triggered when they use the litter box.
1: Yeah, my cat goes nuts afterward. We call it him announcing his doo-doos. He needs to tell the world that he went to the bathroom.
2: Yeah, and essentially what happens is they have a very large bowel movement, and the pressure on the colon stimulates the vagal nerve, which is directly sort of attached to the brain. It also causes hiccups. And it causes a euphoria, dare I call it a poo-phoria, David. And I mean, your cat tomato feels so good after having a very, very large load lifted from his shoulders or other parts. And he tears around the place. So basically,
1: I wonder what the evolutionary response, why, you know, is it possible that going to the bathroom emits a smell and then it's like predators might smell the little cat. And so the cat needs to be active and like, you know, stimulated in case a predator comes by.
2: I don't think we have to ruin this by trying to come up with some sort of evolutionary explanation. I think it's fun. I think they get stimulated and excited and they run all over the place. That's certainly why dogs do it. You know, they talked about, should I be worried? No, you shouldn't be worried. What if my dog's spinning around in a circle over and over and over and over again, or maybe it looks like a seizure? Well, then you need to go to the veterinarian. But generally, if your pet is having zoomies, they're actually trying to interact with you. They might want to play. I know when one of my dogs gets the zoomies in the backyard, the others often join in, and their tails are wagging and they look very, very happy. And heck, next time I go to the bathroom, maybe I will come out and run around the house and be all excited. And
1: my cat does this. It's so funny. He comes out of his litter box. It stinks. And then he goes, meow, and then he goes, rah, and then he takes off. And it's like every time he announces he goes to the bathroom and then he just darts around the apartment.
2: It is a Ace Ventura Pet Detective where he's going, do not go in there.
1: Yeah, something like that.
2: He
1: also can get aggressive after he uses his box. But it's like play aggression. It's
2: you're
1: not
2: probably paying too much attention to him. And he's like, dude, give me some space.
1: I know. I'm in bed in the other room. I hear him cry out. I'm like, well, that's his post-poop cry out. And then he comes in the bedroom and he does a little play aggression.
2: Maybe he's a little uncomfortable because you gave him milk.
1: Okay, great segue into the next story. When I got a cat, my mom, who is both not a cat person and hates cats, said, what do you feed him? Milk? I guess because all those cartoons in the 60s showed cats eating milk. Not a good idea to feed your cat milk.
2: Not at all. Not at all. And they actually, this article talks about these cartoons and the, you know, the cute little animated shorts where the stray cats out in the rain and it gets this nice bowl of milk. And they do love it because cow's milk is meant to allow calves to grow. So it has a high level of fat and a high level of protein, but it also has lactose in it. And cats are lactose intolerant pretty much once they hit about anywhere between 7 to 10 weeks of age. Once they've weaned off their mom, they can't digest lactose like many, many people. But it was interesting. In 1877, the Scottish doctor, I'm going to assume it's veterinarian because even in this article, there's quotations over it. The Scottish doctor Gordon Stables had a book and he insisted that cats need two bowls, one for water and the other for milk.
1: For milk. That's where the rumor came from.
2: Yeah, maybe. And he even suggested porridge and milk as an excellent feline breakfast.
1: Mm.
2: So, I mean,
1: This is how the misinformation starts.
2: This is how it starts. This is how it starts. And people still do it. And they'll come to my clinic and they'll say, yeah, I give my cat milk as a treat once a week. And I said, well, you can't do that. They're lactose intolerant. But he loves it.
1: What about lactate?
2: Huh? Well, he doesn't. I mean, you could, but pilling a cat's very, very difficult. You could technically give them lactose-free milk. But then you're dealing with sort of higher levels of like the sugar, lactulose that's in there. So generally just stay away from it. Give them something else. Give them meat, give them water. Like, who knows?
1: If you're in the Toronto area this week, Thursday night, I am going to be hosting Dr. Cliff Redford's book launch. It's called Far and Wild: Adventures of the Worldwide Vet. And check it out online. It's at Another Story Bookstore in the west end of the city.
2: Another Story Bookshop. Just check out farandwild.ca for information. It's free.
1: Coming up, if you're running out of money before payday, there's an app for that that comes possibly with a pile of fees. 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
1: 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You get your own money a little early. There are mobile platforms that let you borrow small amounts of money against your upcoming paycheck before your payday arrives. Great, free money, quick, easy, but not so fast because the high fees pile up, repeat usage turns into basically relying on these apps. So are they convenient or are they just the new version of expensive short-term debt? That's what we're going to answer here with economics professor at Toronto Metropolitan University, Eric Kam. Eric, welcome in, my friend.
15: Thank you very much, David. It's an honor to join you today to talk about legalized loan sharking.
1: It certainly is. That are we already at the conclusion here that they're a bad idea?
15: Oh, it's a horrendous idea. Listen, I mean, they offer a very minimal free option, which almost nobody can take advantage of. And that's another story. But free isn't how people use these things, right? The data shows almost 100% of these people are borrowing non-trivial amounts of money. I think the average is about $200. So if we just dig into data for 30 seconds, the average advance, it says, was $113 for 9 days, and they charge you $6.50 on the $113. So the problem right now is that the economic literacy level, as you and I have discussed, is very low. So you will advertise, pay only $6 for $113 of money that you can use for 9 days. That's because you don't want to advertise the other story, which is in terms of what's called real rates, that's a 232% average interest rate. And that isn't just approaching payday loan territory. That's not approaching credit card territory. That's approaching mafia territory.
1: That's astronomical. That's like break your knees. But no one's going to think of a 9-day loan in terms of the annualized interest. I know they should. And I feel like these people, they're probably forced to advertise that, but it's in the fine print. But anytime we take money, should we be looking at what the annualized interest rate is?
15: That's all you should be looking at. You know, this is, David, you and I are, I think, the only two people on the radio discussing financial literacy and the games that you can play when you're dealing with an audience that is less than financially literate. And this is just plain psychology. We're taught to go with the path of least resistance. Don't look over here, 232%. Look over here. It's only $6 in 9 days. So the fee looks tiny. But the economic fee, the economic cost, the economic consequences, these are not small at all. And this is a vicious cycle. And that's the problem.
1: No, another problem is it's so easy to say. It's just $6 to get some of my paycheck early. I hear everything David and Eric are saying. 232%. It's a terrible annualized rate. But it's only $6. And this company's going to give me over $100 early. And I need the money. What do you say to someone like that?
15: Well, first of all, we have to step back and say, well, first of all, we say don't unless you absolutely have to. And that's where I wanted to get to. What about those people that absolutely have to? And that's what's going on here about filling a market need. This is not a cash flow problem, right? Well, okay, it is a cash flow problem, but it's masquerading as a credit product. And there's your issue right now. People aren't necessarily borrowing because they bought something extravagant. They're borrowing because the rent is due Tuesday and payday is Friday. And that just shows off. It's exploiting what we know is that many households have hit some sort of financial fragility because economically things are really tough right now. So when people need to borrow $100 to get from Tuesday to Friday, the bigger story isn't the app. The app is legal. The app is filling a void in the market. It's really the story, David, is how desperate people are and how little a financial cushion most households have.
1: And I'm sure some people, it's their bad decisions to blame, but many people, it's like the current state of affairs is to blame. Maybe they're getting laid off. Maybe they had to pick up a job with less money than the job they had before they got laid off. Like, how much of this do you blame the individual consumer? And how much of this do you blame the times?
15: I blame both.
1: Sure.
15: I absolutely blame both. I don't like putting blame on consumers because I know, thank heaven, I have to admit it's not my life, but I'm sure there are people out there that if they don't borrow that money on Tuesday until Friday, they may not eat. And so how can you blame people for having to eat? But the reality is, it is a bit of exploitation on the part of the company. I mean, it's a free market, so I guess we're not going to blame them too much. But the reality is, the poorer you are, the more expensive it can become simply to manage the timing of your money. And that doesn't mean it's a budgeting failure. It just means for some people, there is zero margin for error. And if you're that person, then the $6 fee, it almost doesn't sound like debt. It just sounds like the cost of doing business or what I have to do to survive. So these apps, they solve today's cash shortage by taking money out of tomorrow's paycheck. The problem is, tomorrow becomes today, And the data also shows us that people that use this once tend to go back to the well over and over and create a cycle of debt.
1: Yeah, like the desperate circumstances that led you to take a short-term loan like this today are going to still likely be around tomorrow. And it's unlikely to be a one-time thing. I wouldn't call it an addiction, but more like a reliance. To anyone listening and thinking like, oh, I just plan badly, what advice do you have to them? Like, where they know it's they're not a victim of like circumstances, that they're just bad at budgeting.
15: The number one solution to better budgeting is time. You can't worry Monday night about what you're going to do on Tuesday. We know that the longer the time period is between having to think about doing something and doing something is always better for the consumer. And so you could almost make a list of the ways that you can get money. Now, sometimes, you know, the banks will say you can't get a loan, and those are structural issues, and we'll get back to that. But if you make a list of how you can get even short-term loans, there are much better ways than going to apps that are effectively loan sharks that are really cannibalizing your today for your tomorrow.
1: Do you think these apps and their slick design, you know, like one click, really good interface design, easy to download, they make it seem so easy. Do you think that's at fault?
15: Yes. Oh, I'm glad you asked that. There is a very interesting behavioral economics angle here. I think that consumers psychologically respond very different to when there is a fee to when there is an interest rate. So I think a $6 instant transfer fee feels manageable, palatable, understandable, as opposed to, hey, there's a triple digit effective interest rate. And that sounds predatory. So, you know, the product is being offered exactly at the moment when the consumer is the least price sensitive, when they urgently need the money. And that's when people make bad decisions. But you're absolutely right. These apps aren't stupid. They've done lots of testing in the market to know what terms sound better than others.
1: Okay, so the short of it is don't use short-term pay advance apps. And the long of it is don't use short-term pay advance apps unless you absolutely have to. And please, please, please just use it once. Don't let it become a habit.
15: And if you do borrow Tuesday for Friday, make sure between Tuesday and Friday, you figure out a better option.
1: So the next week, it's not just going to happen again. And then again, the week after that. Now, listen up. I want to tell you about something. Picture this, a for sale sign on your front yard, but it's not the house being sold, it's you. Your name, phone number, address, medical records, how much you make, it's all right there for anybody to buy. 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
17: Forty Toronto, big trouble traffic. Westbound on the 401, approaching the 427. Right lane is blocked with a crash. Maybe a backup from about the 400. You might be better off taking the 409 down to the 427. Head south and jump back on the 401. Ends today. 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I'm Laurie Turcotte, 640 Toronto.
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2: That I never knew that feeling? 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
3: We are going to go over some messy financial dilemmas here with Professor Eric Cam from Toronto Metropolitan University, who studies or teaches economics or something like that, and that qualifies him well to weigh in on these. Eric, welcome back to the show.
4: Thank you very much. This is my favorite part when we wade into am I the you-know-what? And when you talk about you-know-whats, I'm your guy.
3: Am I the whole of you-know-what? Okay, a healthcare worker brings fancy sandwiches to work but gets too busy with patients to eat the sandwiches. In the afternoon, the coworkers say we're cleaning the office fridge and they toss all unmarked food. Hours later, the healthcare worker gets a break. She finds someone opened her lunchbox, removed the sandwich, threw it away, and then put the empty bag back. She complains to her boss. Now the coworkers say they got in trouble for trying to help, for trying to clean out a messy fridge. This is an important money dilemma, I think, because the sandwich was expensive. It was a fancy sandwich.
4: These are the moments I'm glad I went to university for 11 years, I have to tell you. But in my opinion on this one, I think the fridge cleaners really crossed the line. Listen, cleaning out a communal fridge, perfectly reasonable. Throwing away unmarked yogurt, mystery Tupperware from the Obama administration, or something growing in its own ecosystem, fair game. But let's be honest, a closed lunch bag is obviously somebody's current lunch. I mean, opening it, rummaging around, removing the sandwich, throwing it away. First of all, this is a lot of effort. And then putting the empty lunch bag back in the fridge. This is bizarre. So it's just weird. Like, the bag stays, the sandwich is the problem, right? So
3: guilting the person for single-use plastic by not throwing away the bag? Like, I don't understand the putting back of the individual sandwich bag.
4: I think it's just trying to send an obnoxious message to the person. I mean, you clean the fridge by throwing out the abandoned food. You don't clean it by burglarizing lunch boxes, right? Like, think about this for a second. They open the bag, remove the sandwich, threw it away, and like you said, put the empty bag back. At that point, you're not cleaning, you're sending a message.
3: You teach at a university, though. You must have encountered the occasional grad student or undergrad who has access to a fridge, a communal fridge, or even at a workplace. I've seen how bad and how disgusting and moldy and filthy and smelly and like rancid and rank. In other words, I can't think of. I've seen fridges that have gotten that bad. So I understand laying down the law, especially if this workplace has previously had a disgusting fridge. So maybe I'm a little more empathetic around these sandwich thrower awayers if they were just laying down the law being we can't have a fridge this moldy anymore.
4: Okay, David, it's a lunchbox. What did you think was inside? Classified documents? I mean, they're trying to solve the tragedy of the commons and accidentally nationalize this person's sandwich. How about never make workplace decisions involving someone else's food after work hours, right? We know that hunger turns into minor disputes. And now apparently international incidents. And since I love telling you personal stories, I one day arrived to my high school to find my locker had been opened by the janitorial staff to find out what that smell was at the bottom of my locker, where I had inadvertently months before left a tuna sandwich to die.
3: The tuna sandwich.
4: I do take this one a little bit personally.
3: Do you think someone just ate it, though? Like, and they blamed it on the fridge cleaning policies? Do you think they just ate that delicious, fancy sandwich and they stole it?
4: Yes. That was my, yes, because I tend to, when it comes to humanity, I know that I should hold it in high regard, but sometimes I think it's a race to the bottom. And I think that someone, listen, we've all had workplaces. I know it formerly at my workplace, they had tins of Diet Cola, and all you had to do was leave a dollar in a jar and you could take a tin of Diet Cola. And inevitably, when the 30 count of Diet Colas were gone, there was no money in the jar. So I kind of know how this game works when it comes to common property. But I think if you have to unzip something that doesn't belong to you before you can throw it away, that might be, David, your clue to stop.
3: All right, let's go to our next dilemma. This is a classic money problem that I think we all have gone through. It's the I'm not hungry until the order arrives romantic partner. Okay, so a woman orders DoorDash and she asks her girlfriend if she wants anything. Girlfriend says, no, I already ate. The food arrives and then suddenly not hungry becomes eating half of the order of fries, even requesting a bite of the sandwich after repeatedly losing fries. The original woman finally refuses to share the meal. Her girlfriend calls her selfish, weirdly possessive about food. There's a complication here. They do normally share food and pick off of each other's plates. They're one of those couples. So whose fries are the fries really? It's interesting because it's a woman-woman relationship instead of a man-woman, but I think it still applies. If you're the partner who orders the thing, your romantic partner, if they are a woman, is likely to eat it. What do you think?
4: On my first date with my now wife, she was used to a family that shared food. My family never shared food, and I remember it like it was yesterday. She went to take one of my French fries, and I almost took off her finger with a fork because nobody ever put their hand in my plate before. So this is a really tough one. So, you know, when they say, David, I don't want anything, we both know that's never really meant I'll have 40% of whatever you order. You know, you cannot decline to participate in the DoorDash order and then exercise a call option on dinner. So I like to think about it that the fries here, that's almost like the girlfriend tax, right? Some French fries, girlfriend tax. Half the fries, expropriation. Now, she actually ordered the large fries knowing, we both know this, knowing her girlfriend would steal some. So that's not theft anymore. Going back to our first topic of the day, that's fiscal planning, right? These fries were implicitly communal. The sandwich was sovereign territory. So what does it mean about really, this is about, it's not about food, it's about relationships, of which I know very little, but every relationship has borders. Hers are bacon, steak, and mashed potatoes. The other woman's border is a sandwich, and they should respect international law in that sense. And if you want to bring it back to economics, because
3: you spent 11 years studying economics to weigh in on this, so let's hear it.
4: She asked if she wanted food. She said no. In economics, we call that a revealed preference. And those were her preferences revealed until the fries arrive, right? Nothing changes preferences faster than the smell of somebody else's French fries. And the most expensive sentence in any relationship, to men, to women, man, woman, I don't care. The most expensive sentence, no thanks, I'm not hungry.
3: Or I'll just have one. What's the official economics professor position on somebody saying, I'll just have one of your fries when they are your romantic partner and you're out to dinner?
4: We know that it is physiologically, methodologically, sexually impossible to stop at one French fry, no matter what is dangling at the other end of that French fry. So I'd say here fries are negotiable. Maybe the sandwiches become sovereign property. I think all you have to say is basically that's very generous of you. But I think if it really does matter that much, you'd say, okay, this doesn't create a bilateral food sharing treaty. But the other question is, and I have to say this, and I don't like to take it back to base behavior, but how much do you want the other person? Because I think this is just one of those issues that sometimes when you screw it up royally, blows up into bigger issues. And then you find out that person isn't the person you thought they were over a French fry.
3: It's never about the French fry. Me and Miranda, my girlfriend, got in a fight about grated cheese the other night. And it wasn't about the grated cheese. I'll tell you that much. Should couples, before they get in these dilemmas, define what sharing means in the concept of food? Because I feel like you say you were raised in a not sharing food house. Some people are raised where you share everything. Couples should talk about these things.
4: Listen, I think couples should talk about everything. And I always come back to the fact, and I'm not ashamed of it. I'm kind of proud of it. I'm once divorced, remarried. And when I look back at my first marriage and mistakes that I made, I think we should have discussed a lot of things before we moved in with each other. So food is just one thing. You got to find out if you have common beliefs in these things, David, or if you're just, you know, opposites. And let me tell you, divorce court shows that opposites do not attract.
3: Spoken like a true, I'm not even sure. Eric Hamm is an economics professor at Toronto Metropolitan University. Eric, always a hoot having you on the program.
4: Stay healthy, David.
3: As ever, that's a wrap on our show. Thank you for tuning in. This was not, nor was it ever, the last show. It was simply The Last Show, because that's the name of the show. We'll be back tomorrow night.
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5: Toronto, big trouble traffic westbound on the Queenie just past Walker's Line. We've got the HOV in the left lane blocked with a crash. It's backed up from about Burl Oak. 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
19: Newsroom of the Canadian Press. I'm David Augustine. British Columbia NDP leader David Eby says Ottawa needs to impose minimum standards on all social media companies and AI companies, requiring that threats of violence be reported to the police. He says the legal obligation is required because companies have not done the right thing in the past.
20: If you become aware of a conversation between users about causing harm, violence against children or anybody, that you should have an obligation to report that to police, just like anybody that overheard a conversation plotting violence in their community would naturally call 911.
19: EB made the comments after an FBI complaint and detailed extensive online conversations involving the Tumblevich shooter as she planned her deadly attack. The complaint says an American suspect and the shooter spent months discussing tactics, locations, and weaponry for the attack via the Discord messaging platform before trying to live stream the murders on Twitch. The Liberal government says it will table legislation in the fall to indefinitely exclude people who solely suffer from mental illness from medical assistance in dying. The government also says legislation will decriminalize advance requests for people who are diagnosed with a serious illness who may lose the capacity to consent to medical assistance in dying in the future. However, it says the provinces will decide whether to provide advance requests. Justice Minister Sean Fraser says a lack of consensus on whether mental illness is irremediable and concern around a lack of access to mental health supports contributed to a decision on legislation. Researchers say a southern resident killer whale that suffered multiple reproductive losses in the past has been seen again with a dead calf off British Columbia. The Center for Whale Research in Friday Harbor, Washington, says the mother orca, known as J31, was spotted Saturday near Vancouver Island. The center says it's unclear if the calf was male or female and whether the animal was carried to full term before birth or was stillborn. J31 had suffered previous losses, including failed pregnancies, and was also seen in 2016 carrying a dead calf. The average asking price for a rental unit in September was $2,034, down 4.2% compared with a year ago.
11: A monthly report from Rentals.ca and Urban Nation says the figures mark two full years of annual declines, the longest downturn the Canadian rental market has experienced in recent history. Average asking rent prices are down 7.3% over the past 2 years. Rents edged slightly lower on a monthly basis, down by $1 compared with $2,035 in August. That's a second consecutive monthly decrease. Urban Nation President Sean Hildebrand says supply has been the main driver of the correction in the rental market. Diana Mussina, The Canadian Press.
19: And Tropical Storm Isaias has formed off eastern Mexico, and forecasters expect it to strengthen into the first hurricane of the Atlantic season. The storm was centered about 400 kilometers northwest of Progreso, Mexico, this morning. This is The Canadian Press. In sports, Canada Soccer says the injury Stefan Eustachio sustained in last night's 1-0 friendly loss to the United States does not appear to be serious. The Swansea midfielder underwent an X-ray after he fell hard to the turf following a challenge in Minnesota. Canada's vice-captain stayed in the game temporarily before being substituted at halftime. Canadian short track speed skater star William Dangenou is trying his hand at long track. Speed Skating Canada says the five-time world champion is registered for next week's Canadian Long Track Championships in Quebec City. Dangenou is coming off a disappointing 2026 Olympics in which he failed to win an individual medal. And a series of audiobooks the NHL launched to connect with fans of the hockey romance genre is no longer available online. A league spokesperson told the Associated Press that the Hot for Hockey episodes were specific to games during the opening week of the season. Commissioner Gary Bettman has called the genre a cultural phenomenon, with viewers of heated rivalry taking interest in the sport. From the Canadian Press, I'm David Augustine.
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2: Oh, good morning, Toronto. I think that was a tribute to me over the last 7 days. Rod Black in the hot seat, in the pilot seat with my co-pilot, Eddie Eliaki. Fast Eddie. Big Eddie. King Eddie. I give you a lot of nicknames. Eddie Money.
3: Big fan.
2: You are consistent, Eddie. I love having you here. We've had a lot of fun. I'm here for the next few days till the end of the week. I've really enjoyed being this very high-priced temp.
3: Yeah, well, you're here for
2: I'm
3: a good time,
2: millions
3: not a long time.
2: Here. Why am I doing this? It's for the money. Actually, you should grab that clip from Jerry Maguire.
3: Show me the money.
2: When he's talking to
3: Cuba Gooding Jr.
2: Rod. He says, "Rod, show me the money, Rod." And then Rod, show me the money, Jerry. Show me the money, Rod. And that's me. Show me. No, I'm not doing it. I don't do anything for the money. As a matter of fact. A busy day today, busy show, a debate last night between the two last candidates, really. There's a lot of candidates out there, but they are the front runners, Olivia Chow and Brad Bradford. We'll talk more about that. Maybe we'll open the phone lines up a little later, 416
0: 870-6400. That's the text line as well. Chime in, text in. Who do you think won that? Is there a winner in the debate? Who do you think's leading right now? We're still a few weeks. Chris Alexander, that was breaking yesterday, has dropped out of the race. So that's going on.

0: This is out there because out of darkness always comes light. And there's a lot of light, Eddie, today because Maple Leafs won.
1: Big game, big win.
0: And the kid got the goal. The kid. First time in four games. People were kind of wondering, what's going on with your number one pick, Gavin McKenna? Worry no longer.
2: Matthews. Shove stamp goes off the puck. Now McKenna with a shot score. Gavin McKenna, his first National Hockey League goal.
0: Here's my buddy Gord Miller on the call over on TSN. And Gavin McKenna, what a shot by the kid. And then Austin Matthews got the game winner. And overtime, Matthews, by the way, passed it to the kid. I loved the way they... And by the way, he had his first 2 points earlier. It was a kind of a innocent little assist that he had on an earlier goal. So he got his first 2 points last night. And I think his parents had left and went back home. So they had been there. So they didn't. They were watching on TV last night. So
1: you gotta beat the traffic.
0: Yeah, good for the kid. That going on, as Greg and I were talking about, lots going on in baseball. I love the story of the Chicago White Sox. And I want to talk to Mark Trestman about them a little later. And if you don't know the name Mark Trestman, you should. He was a Grey Cup winner here in Toronto with the Argonauts. He won Grey Cups in Montreal. He's one of the greatest coaches and leaders I've ever been around, Eddie. Like, this guy commands a room. He's a professor. He's a lawyer. He is a guy who... coached the Chicago Bears, and by the way, unfairly dismissed there because the team sucked. The GM was terrible. But Trestman would have a lot to know about this team from Chicago that plays against today and have an opportunity to get to the American League Championship. And they sucked at sucking. They were terrible.
1: Yeah.
0: Terrible the last 3 years.
1: And the Pope's favorite team.
0: Well, and Pope,
1: so,
0: yeah.
1: I wonder if that has something to do with it.
0: Well, maybe it is. Maybe it is divine intervention. Pope Leo, of course, always talked about, and there's a picture of him with the White Sox hat.
1: Oh, yeah. There's a few.
0: It seems like it's more than coincidence. I mean,
1: that's
0: really,
1: what I'm saying,
0: like,
1: yeah.
0: And but there is, they went and got a great manager in Will Venable, who has absolutely changed that team. They got some good players. They got a Canadian, Tristan Peters from Winkler, Manitoba, who was kind of forgotten about for some organizations, has been given a chance to play. They've got incredible contributions from Vargas and Murakami. Anyway, I don't want to dwell too much on all of that, the baseball thing, but Mark Trestman's going to be here in the last hour, and we're also going to chat food prices, turkey prices this week. By the way, this is National Forgiveness and Happiness Day. I like every day is a day. We've got so many different days. We had the donut day. We had the taco day. I love the be good, be nice to people. Every day has a day. Every day there's a day to celebrate. This is also National Forgiveness and Happiness Day, created and sponsored by the Worldwide Forgiveness Alliance. I wonder if, I find this fascinating, actually. How did this all start? Like, you think that this would be every day. There's also National Walk and Bike to School Day. Of course, why? See, when I was growing up, that's what you did. You walked to school.
1: Oh, yeah, I bet.
0: You walked 10 miles, Billy. You walked 10K, Billy.
1: Uphill, in the snow, barefoot, both ways.
0: From Winnipeg, so yeah. We walked in May in the snow. But, you walked, and you biked. And now, of course, there's busing, and I'm sure that's an issue in the debate last night in the TTC. It's International Day of Peaceful Communication. It's interesting we're talking about some of these days on this very prominent day of remembrance on October 7th, and I don't know if it coincides, but these days were actually announced and launched way before that. But I think it's nice to celebrate a day, but there are a lot of days. Working with you, I found out over the last 10 days that there are a lot of days to celebrate days.
1: Yeah, every day is a day.
0: Every day is a day. It's another day. And at the end of the day, remember we talked about the things that not make you go, huh? That we'll have that later. The things that people say, the couch words, like,
1: yeah.
0: Right? Right?
1: Right? 100%.
0: Not on my bingo card. That is another one. At the end of the day, my wife actually, Nancy's probably listening. I tell her all the time because she says it. And I say, no, at the end of the day, you're not going to tell me today. You're going to tell me. But I worked with a producer who said that all the time in the meetings. And we actually made fun of him afterwards. Yeah. We said, yeah, at the end of the day, it's the end of the day. But at the end of this day, hopefully you'll have a great day wherever you are today. Meandering through traffic. Traffic was tough today. Eddie, I gave you the call. I said, I'm going to make it, but it's going to be a buzzer beater. Going to be a bit of a buzzer beater. And it was.
1: Was it just congestion? Did you see any accidents?
0: I think I left a little bit later. But, so when we talk, I like phoning you, around this 7 a.m., kind of get what we got going in the show. But what did I say to you? I gave it the curse. said,

0: And I'm flying today.
1: Yeah, and then you caught yourself, but I said, no, I'm not gonna, soon enough.
0: No, you get down near 404 and 401 right there, and it just locks up.
1: Yeah, bottleneck.
0: Then, you know, you think Eglinton, it's going to, no, and then you get, and kind of trying to snake my way down here to the lake. Snake to the lake, but I got here. I got here on time. So, ever tell you that I almost missed, I've never missed a broadcast. But, hey, and I got the book. In my book, Cut to Black, and I have a copy for you today. Excellent. I found one. There is a chapter about, and I guess I can give it away. I was doing a Blue Jays broadcast, and I was out at Lionhead Golf Club. We were getting ready for a Skins game that was coming up in the summer. And the Blue Jays broadcast, I was really only on in the fifth and the seventh innings. They were called Coca-Cola, the Coca-Cola Blue Jay break. And so, I thought maybe, you know, if I left Lionhead, the game's at 1:30. I leave at, you know, if I leave Lionhead at 11:30, you get there 12:30, you know, no problem. Lots of time. But then I noticed I was out in the course and Sandra Post, who is one of the greatest golfers in Canadian history, our commentator, my colleague, says, Rod, you should probably get going. They might have traffic. It's like noon. I got lots of time. Well, I'm flying along and I get down to the Gardner in the Lakeshore and it's the game starting at 1 o'clock. It's now 12:45, but I'm not on till the fifth inning. But I probably should have been there anyway, just in case the broadcast went down. So again, I'm coming in fifth inning. So I'm listening on the radio, Tom Cheek and Jerry Howarth. Hey, good afternoon, Blue Jay. Hey, Tom, how's it going? And so I'm listening. It's 12:45. And I'm thinking, okay, all of a sudden the game's starting. And it's the Blue Jays and White Sox, if I remember. And I believe it was Roy Halladay, the late Roy Halladay against Mark Burley. And so these guys pitch fast. So now it's 5-1. And I'm still thinking, I'm getting a little nervous now, Eddie. Getting a little nervous. So now it's I'm absolutely dead stopped. 1:10. First inning's over. 1:20. Second inning's over. I'm freaking out. I'm still locked. Now I got my golf shoes on. I got my golf stuff in the back. I got my briefcase. I decided to pull my car over. Jump out of my car, jump over the barrier, golf shoes on the Gardner and on Lakeshore there, and go up over the rails, run down the street in my golf shoes, get in a cab. I tell the cab driver, please turn it on. Turn. It's like the bottom of the third. Hey, hello, friends. Bottom of the third. And I'm freaking. I'm phoning my producer, and I had one of those big clunky cell phones. It's insane. And I'm just racing. Like Donovan Bailey wasn't faster than I was. Usain, I would have beat Usain Bolt. This guy was unbelievable. Now it's the fourth inning. And we're still on the road getting to CTV, which is up on Charles Street in Yonge. Fourth inning. Oh my God, I'm not going to make this. And my producer, tell me you're going to make it. Tell me you're going to make it. I get there. I give the guy a big tip. First time I ever think I ever tipped anybody because we're all cheap. And then I fly up the elevator. I got my golf shoes, my shorts on. I put on my jacket, my tie. It's the two outs in the fifth inning. And I'm coming up right at that break. Get a little makeup. And we go in the air. And it was might have been my best Coca-Cola break.
1: Wow.
0: And I just made it. Now, after the game, I'm thinking, okay, now I got to go back and get my car.
1: Yeah, what happened there?
0: I ripped down and I'm thinking, oh, I'm going to get towed for sure. It was right on the side of the road. She's still there. She was still there because now tow truck drivers, we can do a whole,
1: yeah.
0: We should do a show on tow truck drivers who have a job to do. But I, you know, come on, like give it 10 seconds. Anyway, I made it. I made the all Coca-Cola break. I the Jays won. I was happy about that. And I got my car back. And I went home and thankfully said I'd never miss a broadcast, although I almost missed one today. But I didn't. Lots to talk about food prices, what's going on in Stelco. We'll talk more about October 7th and our somber reflections today on an important day to remember. We'll also chat with Mark Trestman, former coach of the year in the CFL, coached in the NFL, and is a future Hall of Famer. This is Middays with Rod Black. You're listening to 640 Toronto on the Chorus Radio Network. I'm here. I'm not late.
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2: Java's tasting good this morning. Better cup now. Feeling good. Rod Black with you wherever you're enjoying your coffee. You might be at work joining us there, maybe at home, maybe in traffic. 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You're already late, by the way. Our numbers, 416-870-6400. 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Also 1-888-225-6400. Talk, T-A-L-K, and it is Thanksgiving week. We've got a lot of Thanksgiving themes this week, and if anybody wants to say thanks or has a reason to be thankful, text us and or call us. And by the way, we are going to say thanks for you doing that by handing out my book, Cut to Black, which has become a national bestseller, very hard to get. I am not a glorified self-promoter. But it's available at Indigo and Amazon and all favorite bookstores. That's how it works. Anyway, anybody can get a book. Just text in. It's Thanksgiving and happy Thanksgiving week to all of you. I wonder what kind of Thanksgiving it will be for a lot of people with food prices the way they are. Our go-to person, the head of AgriFoods Analytics Lab at Dalhousie, is Dr. Sylvain Charlebois. Good morning, doctor.
3: Good morning.
2: Good morning. So I think there's one reason we can't be thankful. It's the food prices. It's just not turkey. It's everything, isn't it?
3: Pretty much. And things will likely get more complicated as we go through the fall and early winter, simply because energy costs are way up and energy costs tend to affect most categories, 40 categories. And there's the super El Nino affecting commodity prices. Wheat is up almost 50% year to year. Rice is up 28% year to year. And those two commodities represent about, 40% of all calories consumed on Earth. That's a bit of a problem. And so input costs are going up for manufacturers. It's not going to hit us right away. There's a bit of a lag time, but we are expecting in 2027 to see some of these issues erupt. But for Thanksgiving this weekend, obviously, when you think about turkey or frozen turkey, you have to think about a cold chain, an energy-intensive cold chain. And so we're already seeing extra charges here and there, and unfortunately, costs are going up.
2: Well, you know, and again, that's part of life. We've seen it. We're never going back to where we were before, but can we, or is this the new norm? I mean, are these the prices and they're going to stay kind of at this rate? Is like a turkey that used to cost you maybe $18 is now costing you almost $35. Is that kind of the new world we're living in?
3: Sort of. Although last year we got a bit of a break at Thanksgiving. In fact, every year we come out with our little mini report on Thanksgiving. And last year we were basically saying, you know what, there's a bit of a price war with turkey. Grocers were using turkey as a loss leader, and that helped all of us. But this year, not so much. We're not seeing as many aggressive discounts out there, whether it's in Toronto. Although the thing is, if you actually walk in physically into a grocery store, you may find some good deals. I was able to get information from one person in GTA, and she took a picture of a turkey, a frozen turkey at $1.49 a pound, which is a really good deal right now. So there are deals out there, but you need to shop around physically and not rely on flyers and what you see on the internet.
2: What kind of suggestion would you give to families this year, particularly families that are struggling, but they want to put a good meal on the table for Thanksgiving? They want to give thanks. Any recommendations you would have right now?
3: Well, if turkey is your thing, frozen has to be your option. Fresh is way too expensive. It's over $3 a pound. So if you're looking for frozen, shop around, look around, take your time. It's Wednesday before Thanksgiving. You do have some time to look around and to buy a 15 pounder or even a 20 pounder. You can actually save a whole lot if you do your homework. And again, advertised prices are one thing, but it doesn't tell you the whole story. So if you know some of the grocers very well, you may end up actually going to a grocery store and get a good deal. Now, if you find a good deal with turkey, chances are for everything else, it may get more expensive. That's the trick about Thanksgiving. They know that if they get you with turkey, they'll overcharge you for carrots and potatoes and gravy and everything else. So just be extremely careful. Do as much as you can in your kitchen. And, of course, share the financial burden. Don't be shy to ask family and friends to bring a salad, a dessert, a side, things like that. We're hearing more and more of that right now.
2: I think I'm coming to your place for Thanksgiving. I think I am, because I like that idea. I like the sharesy thing. I like also what you said, if they get you with turkey, and let's say not everybody, that's not their dish of choice on Thanksgiving, but ham is up 4.3%. If you don't go for turkey, I'm kind of one of those people that, okay, well, let's do ham. Lamb is up 3.5%. Yep. Lobster, if you went lobster, I guess that might be a maritime thing for a lot of people.
3: It's a salute to the blue economy. Of course, I'm from Halifax, so obviously very few people will celebrate Thanksgiving eating lobster, but there's salmon also. I mean, people are getting a little bit more creative with Thanksgiving, for sure.
2: I know you chatted the other day about, forecasts that are coming out in the next little while, where we are, especially with the tariff war, the trade war going on, our economy the way it is. We are in October. We saw some reflections over the last few months of especially in diesel fuel, what we chatted about the other day, where that's going. In your best indication of what you're watching, kind of like watching the stock market, watching food prices every day, and I guess that is watching the market, what do you foresee?
3: It's tough to actually forecast and put a number on it. Our food price report is coming out on December 3rd, our 17th edition. But some of the factors that we're paying close attention to are obviously the diesel situation, the Super El Nino, the Canadian dollar. We're expecting Canadian dollar to go below 70 cents U.S., over the next few days. That's going to impact the buying power of many importers over the next several months, the critical winter months when we import a lot of food. Everything is bought in U.S. dollars. Even if you're not buying from the U.S., you still have to pay in U.S. dollars. So that's certainly a factor that we're paying attention to.
2: Well, crazy times. Doc, thank you, Sylvain Charlebois, for joining us this morning. Have a happy Thanksgiving.
3: You too. Take care. Bye-bye.
2: Always loved chatting with that man. He's got a lot of insight on that. Wish he was a bearer of better news at times, though. But hey, that's the thing. Maybe prices will go down. I just think it's like gas. You ever think you're going to see 65 cents? I remember lining up. I went, oh my goodness, it's 65 cents a liter. That wasn't that long ago. Maybe 10 years ago.
4: Yeah, now 165 is good.
2: Oh man, people are lining up for 170. It's insane. Much more to come this morning. 640 Toronto. When we come back, we're going to talk about the merger that took place in Hollywood, of course. Goodbye, Warner. Hello, Skydance, as we dance around this morning on the Chorus Radio Network.
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2: That's it. Warner Brothers, of course, and Paramount, the merger, Skydance, is now as one. I think a lot of people, Eddie, you know, they hear about these mergers or whatever, and they really don't care. 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
4: Absolutely.
2: So here we go. Let's bring in Paul Hardart, who is a former Warner Brothers executive, current head of the Entertainment Media and Technology Program at NYU's Stern School of Business. 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
18: Morning.
2: Tell me about this. It's been ongoing. Everybody knew what was going on with Paramount and Warner Brothers. As a former WB executive, when you first heard the news, what was your reaction?
18: Well, it's been, as you said, it's been a very, very long time. I think it, you know, ultimately was inevitable. So in a nice way that it's done, there's a little clarity. You know, uncertainty is a bad thing for everybody in the creative community, for the executives and the people that and everybody that works at Warner Brothers. So clarity is helpful. Now the question is, how are the two large studios going to connect and integrate? And that's going to be a giant challenge for David Ellison and Enon Kreis, his co-CEO.
2: Yeah, and there's a lot of debt still with that merger. It's now under Skydance. So the Paramount logo, the Warner Brothers logo, we're not going to see those anymore?
18: No, we'll see them. You know, I think this is part of that sensitivity is that they're going to preserve Paramount. I don't think they wanted to, you know, come up with Paramount or you know, whatever, Power Brothers or Warner Mount. I think the idea is that the holding company, parent company, will be Skydance, just like, you know, Google is called Alphabet. We don't know it really refers to it as that. So I think the two brands will remain. You know, the challenge for these companies is there are a lot of brands that we're familiar with, and how you integrate all those brands will be a challenge for them.
2: So I guess that's the question I'm going to ask you, because now the big five are now big four. There's Disney, Universal, Sony, and now Skydance. So in your best estimation, how does Skydance now launch?
18: Well, Skydance, you know, again, I think what they're going to do, the main area, right, if we look at all of our habits, is in the streaming world. And I think Paramount was a little bit at a disadvantage from a scale standpoint. So And I think David Ellison has said this, together between HBO Max and Paramount Plus, they'll have about 200 million subscribers, which puts them in the same ballpark as Amazon Prime and Disney Plus. And Netflix, which is the, you know, the market leader in that regard across the globe, is about 325 million subscribers. So I think that's the real game here, is the streaming business and how, you know, many of us now get our entertainment.
2: And what about the studio business and the theatrical business and where it goes? And, you know, we're in a world now where everybody can just sit at home and watch in their caves, their theatrical spaces. But there still is a market, as we've seen this summer, with some blockbusters, for people going to the theaters.
18: Absolutely. Right. So, you know, part of the deal and part of this consent decree with the 12 attorney generals, you know, here in the United States is that they've committed to do 30 films, which is similar to what the 15 that Warner Brothers and the 15 that Paramount was doing. The challenge, or, you know, the devil's in the details. What are those movies? You know, 30 movies, you could make 30 very small movies. So they have committed to that. They've also committed to $1.5 billion in additional domestic production. But the question is, right, a lot of us go to fewer movies than we used to. Most of us, when we do go to the movies, are for these bigger budgeted sort of event pictures. So how that will happen, you know, they've already, the two heads of Warner Brothers Studio, Mike DeLuca and Pam Abdy, have already agreed to step down. So you're starting to see some of this integration. And, you know, there will likely be efficiencies, and that may manifest in, you know, fewer movies.
2: Yeah. And again, now, you know, at NYU, and of course, being a former executive, you have a great perspective on all of this. I'm sure you have your own opinions of where we're going down the road. What about the people in Canada, people in Toronto specifically we're talking to today? And we have Bell and Rogers, and I do think that some of the properties are conflicting because they come from so many different places and they operate kind of like your big four. How will this merger affect the Canadian consumer?
18: Well, I think for the Canadian consumer, just like consumers across the globe, it is, you know, the challenge for all these places is it's just a competition for our collective attention. We, most of us, carry smartphones or have computers or are bombarded with screens every day. And the hard part is to get our attention. So one of the, I think, the theses behind David Ellison is, you know, this established IP is what's going to get our attention. It's so hard to get our collective attention. But the nice thing, whether you're in Canada, whether you're in Europe, whether you're in Asia, is there are always a great story can always cut through, made by someone we've never heard of. And I think that's the sort of exciting thing going forward, whether these two companies merge or not. Ultimately, people like storytelling, and how we deliver that and how we get it and how it's told is really ultimately the crux of how we are entertaining ourselves.
2: Yeah, and you're seeing that from independents now. We're cutting the cost of that. And, you know, there was some big name stars who were publicly opposed and still opposed to this, feeling that it would, you know, obviously mean less creative choice, fewer jobs, market consolidation, all of that. Did their voices get heard? Are they still being heard?
18: You know, I think their voices have been heard. And I think that's, you know, in a way, one of the nice things is that, you know, the creative community, right, is that's how we're, you know, these are brilliant artists and that's how we get our content. So I think whether they, you know, they weren't ultimately heard in blocking the deal, but I think if Warner Brothers, if Paramount, if Skydance is going to be successful going forward, they're going to need the support of the creative community. And I think David Ellison is very much aware of that. And part of the reason, maybe, with the Skydance branding is to say we're preserving these two, you know, sort of legacy studios, and we are going to try to work with the creative community to get their great stories and creativity out into the world. So I think I think it would be foolish for them not to listen. You know, it didn't stop the deal, but I think now that the deal is closed, I do think they have to embrace the creative community of both, you know, Toronto, Los Angeles, New York, Beijing, London, et cetera.
2: Yeah, they're not going. I mean, this is going ahead. This is happening now. And I'm curious and fascinated by where you think we are going to be 10 years from now. Maybe nobody knows. No technology is faster moving than smartphones or mobile devices. Maybe next is in line is streaming and video. Where could we be? I mean, could television be dead as we know it? Could it all be streamed as we know it?
18: Yeah, I think you and I are probably used to defining things like television as something you watch on a screen in your home, and a movie something you watch in a theater. I think those lines are getting blurrier and blurrier. I think the nice thing, if we look back, is people have been telling stories since the dawn of humanity. And it's sort of how we make sense of the world, you know, just like we need to drink water or eat food. I think stories and music and entertainment are sort of part of our sort of collective DNA. So I don't think that's going away. And throughout history, people have sort of, technology has sort of, people were afraid that technology was going to end the industry, and oftentimes it ends up saving it. So you may see new ways and new storytellers. So the nice thing is, through these smartphones, young people can tell a story with very little cost. The barriers to entry are very low. And so the nice thing is, there may be a burgeoning of new formats for telling stories, new ways of telling stories, and the cost will come down. How we get that, how it's monetized, that's going to be the challenge. But so storytelling is not going away. The business of it is, you know, under sort of structural shifts, and it's going to be interesting to see how that plays out over the next 1, 2, 5, and 10 years.
2: Yeah, especially with AI and CGI. And that's a question for another day. I'd love to have you back to talk about that future. But Paul, thank you for joining us this morning.
18: Delightful. You have a great day. Nice talking to you.
2: Yeah, and the Big Five, now Big Four. And if you never heard of them before, you now hear of Skydance, which is essentially Paramount and Warner Brothers. They are together, the Big Four: Skydance, Disney, Universal, and Sony. What do you think, Eddie?
4: I just I hope I can still watch what I want to watch.
2: Do,
4: and
2: do you
4: not
2: care?
4: Canceling all the good shows.
2: You just want a good show. Do
4: yeah,
2: you care
4: well,
2: who produces it?
4: I'm yeah.
2: Do you care about the Giants?
4: I just don't want to have to get another streaming service or another bundle or something. So if it's more consolidated, I think that's good. But hopefully, it leads to better movies and not worse movies.
2: We got to get somebody on who's cut cable over the last few years. And said, oh, I've saved so much money cutting cable. I'm pirating stuff. I got my antenna outside. They're streaming. And I like to see what the cost is of all your streaming apps and where you're going and what you're doing. That's what drives me crazy, is that you want to watch a show. Like, let's say Landman. I love Landman. Everybody loves Landman. Or Succession, where they're all on. Everybody's divvying it up. It used to be like, one thing we're lucky in Canada is that, you know, generally our cable giants will put those shows on somewhere at the time they were for free. Nothing is for free anymore.
4: Nope.
2: Man, thought it was supposed to be Thankful Day, Forgiveness Day. Man, gosh, the cost of that. By the way, if you want to get in on my stream, on my podcast. No, just kidding. It's 9:44 in the big city, the Big Smoke, the 6 in Toronto. Big day today. So many ways. We've got Mark Trestman on the show, the coach of the year, former coach of the year, is going to join us in the last hour to talk about leadership in sports and in business. Stay with us. This is 640 Toronto.
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1: This is Middays with Rod Black.
2: I hate being scammed. I hate getting scammed. Man, I feel for all of those people who were scammed by that Taylor Swift concert fiasco. And I feel bad for the artists when they hear stories like that. I'm sure they feel terrible, but that stuff happens. And I'm sure it happens in every city, almost every concert for every band, that some tickets are out there that are illegal or people never got their tickets. That goes for this story. Of course, Taylor Swift's 2024 Toronto era tour, and a Burlington couple were charged with fraud after they had defrauded 107 victims of almost $270,000. And I think the sentence in my mind is very light. But let's go to Catherine McDonald, Global News reporter, Toronto crime reporter. Hello, Catherine.
6: Hi, Rod. How are you?
2: I am fine today. I'm sure these kind of scams drive you crazy, but they also are a good part of your livelihood because you have to investigate them. What? Tell me about this story, first of all, how it started, where it started, and how did we get to that decision by the court?
6: Yeah, well, it began because a group of people from the Burlington area realized that this woman whom they knew, who lived in their community, who their kids played sports with, and who, you know, they knew the kids and the family well and they trusted, this woman, Denise Tizer, had sold them legitimate tickets before for events. And so they trusted her. And then they bought tickets for Taylor Swift's, one of her six concerts in the Eras Tour, and which was coming in November 2024. We heard from two dozen of her victims yesterday who spoke about how they bought these tickets. They got new Denise, or they were referred to her by someone they trusted. And she was a reliable, legitimate ticket seller who, in some cases, they bought other tickets from. They bought them as Christmas gifts, for birthday gifts for their children who anticipated this concert for over a year. And, you know, in some cases, it was quite a financial burden for them to pay, you know, $1,500 or $2,000 for two tickets, but they couldn't get tickets through Ticketmaster. So this was, you know, their children's dream. And they talked about the heartbreak and the disbelief on the they'd been writing Denise Tizer saying, when are our tickets coming? She said, don't worry, you'll get them within 24 to 48 hours of the concert. And on the day of the show, these victims spoke about how incredibly, you know, concerned they were that they hadn't received these tickets. And in some cases, they were on their way to the show. They got limos. Some people had flown in, you know, friends from afar. They'd been spending a year getting ready, you know, making costumes. And they, one woman actually said, my daughter had been sick for years, you know, going through surgeries and biopsies. And this was sort of a little relief for her because she loved Taylor Swift, and they were on the platform with the GO station when they got the note from saying there are no tickets. Sorry, the guy who I got tickets from has gone missing. He's deactivated his Facebook. And then suddenly all these victims realized, wait, it wasn't just me. And then they started a Facebook chat and they went to the police and they said, you know, this was like a big deal scam. She admitted to it. Her husband admitted to, proceeds of crime, he was putting the money in his bank account knowingly, knowing that she had obtained these funds from defrauding people of money that was for tickets they never received that didn't exist.
2: Yeah. Denise Tizer, David Blake, the accused, and they pled guilty. During this case, did they actually have a line on any tickets, or were they just going to scam or defraud people right from the beginning?
6: Yeah, it sounds like, you know, she built this reputation as a legitimate ticket seller. I think eventually it was going to catch up with her because clearly she never delivered on any of her tickets to these 107 victims. And some of them bought six tickets. So we're talking about, you know, probably almost 1,000 tickets that she had sold for this $265,000. We learned that they gambled half of it away.
2: Yeah, 139,000. Did they think that maybe by gambling they get more money and they were going to able to get these? I'm not sure where they were going with this. Were they going to go in hiding? They were going to go to fly to an island?
6: I don't know how they thought it was going to end up that eventually they could somehow, you know, get these tickets. But in the end, you know, there were no tickets delivered. No one's been given money back. So it comes to yesterday, we listened to victim impact statements. The reason we didn't hear full sentencing submissions from Crown Defense is because there are pre-sentence reports that have been ordered for both these people, which is sort of giving the court a snapshot of who they are, they're up, you know, what kind of family life they had, you know, to maybe, you know, whether they are actually gambling addicts. I mean, that's written into the facts of the guilty plea. But we did hear that the Crown and Defense have agreed that their joint submission will be 2 years less a day conditional sentence order, which as the victims sat there, I realized none of them knew what that meant. And I told them, I said, that means a house arrest with no jail time. And they looked at me and their jaws dropped.
2: Oh.
6: Conditional sentence order, you know, means you're serving it in the community. Some defense lawyers say, well, you're in custody in your home under strict conditions. But, you know, I interviewed a lawyer who happened to be there, who I know, a criminal defense lawyer, who explained it and said, this is a, you know, given the enormity and the number of victims, this was probably a plea deal. Blake and Tizer said, and their defense lawyer would have said to the Crown, we will plead to fraud over and possession of proceeds of crime in exchange for a conditional sentence order. And we'll save the courts what would have been a lengthy trial. And as we know, there's a shortage of court space. Yeah. And this courthouse in Milton is very small. And as you know, if you don't get to court within 2 years of your charges, then everything can be thrown out. So the courts are trying to come to a resolution, and that's what this is. So, but for the victims, you know, none of them can believe that it looks like the judge is unlikely to ever give a sentence that is not recommended by the Crown and Defense. That would be very unlikely. So they're likely not going to serve a day in jail, and they may have a restitution order, but will they ever have money to pay their victims back? I mean, likely not.
2: Yeah, we're with Global News Toronto crime reporter Catherine McDonald about this case. So they're not going to go to jail. And I think there was a case like this in the last, refresh my memory if you have it, like this, somebody in the rural area in Ontario, another person who had a gambling addiction and was promising tickets to another event. We've heard a few of these, but again, the victim list did not number 107, like 107 people. I mean, that's incredible.
6: And I mean, the list is I have the list of all the people. And in fact, when I got to the courthouse yesterday, I ran into a woman I know. And I said to her, wow, you're on the list. How much did you spend? She said $7,000. And she never got tickets.
2: Oh, wow.
6: And she has three kids. And when I showed her the list, she said, oh, I spent more money than most. Some of them, you know, had only spent $1,000. But, you know, for a lot of these people, that was a lot of money. And then, of course, they on the night of the concert, you know, hours before learning they didn't have tickets, some of them scrambled to try and get. One woman told me she got a ticket for her and her daughter, but the other four children that were with her couldn't get in because she was buying them merch. And she said, so in the end, well, I only spent $2,000 with Denise Tizer and her husband, David Blake, this couple who, you know, are now convicted fraudsters. She said, in the end, it cost me a lot because I did end up buying tickets. Others never saw the show and talked about how even watching the videos, you know, from the nearest tour, it's just too painful. And how it was such a setback and how they had to tell their children and the heartbreak. That on the, you know, on the day of, we're not going, there are no tickets. And, you know, I go to a lot of very serious trials, you know, involving homicides.
2: Yes, of course.
6: People. But listening to these people, I mean, some of them said it may sound trivial, but this was their dream when they had been looking forward to, because we bought the tickets 13 months ahead of time and they were counting down. And the anticipation and the excitement, especially when you have a sick child, I was almost in tears listening to this woman. And Denise Tizer was crying at times. However, you know, one woman talked about how she ran into her in Burlington because she's still there in the community and she doesn't seem to have any remorse. So it's very difficult for these people who knew and were friends in many cases with Denise Tizer and her husband.
2: Yeah, I guess the moral, the lesson for everybody is if it's too good to be true and you're hearing about something, you know, vet everything out. And if it's too good to be true, it's probably not true. And you better be wary. And I think we all have to be wary. We know about all the online scams, but especially when somebody you think you trust, that's the saddest. And it's unlike the Taylors.
6: It's a breach of trust is yes. what it is, because these are people who, you know, vouched for this woman, referred her. And as I said, she had built this clout because she had been a legitimate ticket seller before.
2: Yeah.
6: I don't know how you prevent this, frankly. I mean, it's maybe only go to Ticketmaster, and because really that's the only way you know you're actually getting a legitimate ticket, right? They deliver as soon as you buy it, right?
2: Yeah. And then again, you know, the price is there. But I guess that would have prevented everybody. But at the same time, these two might have found another scam. Scammers are scammers. That's how it works, I believe. And unlike the Taylor Swift song, you can't shake it off, Catherine. That's how it works. Thank you for joining us this morning.
6: I've been watching you for years, Rod, so nice to finally chat.
2: And you too. Thanks a lot, Catherine.
6: Have a great day.
2: Appreciate it. Boy, I hate that story. You know, there's so many other, like, again, there's stories of violence, and on a day like today, stories of remembrance and what we went through. But yeah, you feel violated when something like that happens. I feel for all those people. And I imagine an artist must feel that too. Taylor Swift must have felt that. Well, all she would want to do is give those people the tickets. Just watch who you're getting your tickets from, folks. Our ticket to the next hour coming up later in the show. Ray Bourque, the great NHL defenseman, is going to join us, as well as Mark Trestman, our Legends Hour, as we will also talk about Stelco, what's been going on there since those layoffs were announced here on 640 Toronto.
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0: National Newsroom of the Canadian Press. I'm David Augustine. U.S. President Donald Trump's trade war with Canada continues to be a ballot issue in the close race between Republican Mike Rogers and Democrat candidate Abdul El-Sayed in Michigan. Rogers broke with the president today in a new ad.
1: And here in Michigan, we know that Canada is not our enemy. We need to end this tariff war now. As Michigan senator, I'll bring both parties together to lower your prices. That's job number one.
0: Trump was asked about the ad later today at the White House and said he took it as Rogers calling Canada to end the war. The president then repeated his claims about Canada ripping off the U.S. Federal Defense Minister David McGuinty is reminding Albertans of billions of dollars in military spending. McGuinty was with Alberta Premier Danielle Smith in Edmonton as he called the province a national reminder on how to think big and build big. The defense minister repeated that Alberta is receiving $8 billion in ongoing spending, including $550 million to establish the Western Operating Base for the Air Force's CC-33 Husky fleet. His comments come as Albertans prepare to vote on Confederation in the October 19th referendum. The Weston family is putting $8.9 billion U.S. into buying U.K. drugstore Boots. Amar Singh with consultancy firm Kantar says the deal is a win-win for Boots and Weston-backed businesses, Loblaw companies, and Shoppers Drug Mart.
2: You'll see inspiration is probably going to come from store design. What you see in the U.K., the shelf design in the U.K., the merchandising mix, some of that will percolate into the Loblaw ecosystem through Shoppers Drug Mart. But I don't think inherently you'll see Boots store in Canada because Shoppers Drug Mart is just such a strong brand.
0: The Westons are set to buy Boots through their family holding company, Whittington Investments. Now the deal is expected to close in the first quarter of 2027. Media headlines this week have claimed a Canadian was approved for medical assistance in dying because she lost her ability to cook for her family. Now, the claim stems from an opinion article written by two Canadian psychiatrists who laid out the woman's story. However, the article's co-author says the woman in her 70s had an underlying condition that qualified her for MAID. And conservative MPs say they're unhappy with the Liberal government's plans to bring in legislation that will make two separate changes to Canada's medical assistance in dying laws. MP Michael Cooper spoke to reporters in Ottawa about Parliament's decision to decriminalize advance requests for MAID.
3: This is a complicated issue. There are a lot of considerations. It requires thorough study. I would remind everyone that the last time that this issue was considered by this government, when Jody Wilson-Raybould and Jane Philpott appointed an expert panel, the recommendation was not to go ahead with advance requests.
0: Ottawa says it wants to indefinitely exclude people who solely suffer from mental illness from medical assistance in dying, as well as decriminalize advanced requests for people who are diagnosed with a serious illness who may lose the capacity to consent to MAID in the future. This is the Canadian Press. In sports, the Winnipeg Jets are looking to continue their impressive start to the season as they take on the Colorado Avalanche. The Jets entered the contest coming off back-to-back road wins with 5 points over their first three games. Now later tonight, the Edmonton Oilers take on Anaheim. The Montreal Canadiens have recalled goalie Jacob Fowler from the American Hockey League's Laval Rocket. The Habs made the move after Samuel Montembeau left practice early today with an injury. Montembeau began the season as backup to Jakub Dobish and was scheduled to make his first start of the season tomorrow against Nashville. And Christy Miller has been named interim chair of Hockey Canada's board of directors. Miller has been on the board since November 18, 2023, when she was among the new appointees who replaced the transition board installed at the height of the Hockey Canada sexual assault scandal. Hockey Canada will elect a new board chair to replace Jonathan Goldblum, who stepped down on Monday at its annual meeting on December 5th in Toronto. From the Canadian Press, I'm David Augustine.
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5: So much going on in and around Toronto and Ontario. Mayor debate last night. We can chime in on that a little bit later. There have been protests around the world, student protests as well. A number of other protests that are going on even today on this day of remembrance as well on October 7th. And reflection from 3 years ago, what happened in the Middle East. Much more on that to come a little bit later. And of course, last week, the big news down the road in Hamilton surrounded the layoffs, potentially 500 workers at the Stelco plant. Mackenzie Gray, Global News reporter covering Parliament Hill, joins us this morning. Good morning, Mackenzie.
6: Good morning, Rod.
5: So after we chatted last week and again, the fallout and the disappointment and the anger, the bitter resolute anger that came from everybody in the area regarding what happened with Cleveland Cliffs. What's happened over the last few days? I know that the government stepped in to talk to that U.S. parent company about those layoffs and gave them a plan.
7: Yeah, they've put a letter out yesterday. Industry Minister Melanie Joly, her office shared with us a letter that says that you're giving the company 5 days, basically, to tell them what their plan is associated with these layoffs, to follow through a deal that Cleveland Cliffs signed with the federal government back in 2024. That's when the company purchased Stelco and the Canadian operations that they have in this situation. And a part of that binding agreement with the federal government said that they were going to keep the same number of unionized jobs in Canada. There's up to 500 layoffs that are going to happen at the Hamilton plant. I spoke with the union yesterday. They say that only 40 jobs are going to be available at their Lake Erie facility for people who are laid off in Hamilton. So there are going to be some substantial layoffs as it stands right now. We've interviewed the company. They have really no interest, it seems, at this point in time in changing the process that they have going forward with these layoffs. So Melanie Joly, the industry minister, is threatening under the Canada Investment Act potentially force the company to divest their Canadian operations. So, you know, the federal government is bringing out the big guns in this situation, seems to try and limit the potential issue associated with the layoffs. I haven't heard anything back from the company yet. Let's see how far

0: unionized staff until 2029, and substantially the same amount or close to the same amount of non-unionized staff in Canada till that point in time. You know, the company doesn't seem to be too concerned about this. You know, the CEO of the company has given a number of interviews, including the Global News, basically saying, look, you know, we need to be able to sell steel into the U.S., and that is a core part of their business. We should also say that the one thing that the union in this situation is very upset with the company and the company agree with is the idea that there need to be higher tariffs on foreign steel that come into Canada, places like China, Vietnam, Turkey, that make cheap steel in some of those countries' cases. There's a strong argument that the government in those countries subsidizes steel to make it a lot cheaper, and they dump that steel into Canada. They want higher tariffs on those things. I asked the finance minister about that yesterday. He was very noncommittal, saying, look, you know, we have some of these tariffs in place, but also recognizing that there are certain deals that Canadian companies don't make and that Canadian businesses need to buy from those other countries. So it doesn't look like there's going to be relief on that front, which is one of the key things that not only the two parties' situation, but the steel sector in general has been saying for a long time needs to be done to protect Canadian companies.
1: Maybe a difficult question for you to answer, but if we didn't live in this tariff world right now and what's going on, would we be talking about this today?
0: Who knows? I mean, it certainly would be a lot easier to be able to continue to sell things to the States. I think there would be less of an emphasis on trying to trade with other countries and maintaining the strong relationship that Canada have from a business perspective with the Americans going forward. You know, the company says that if there was still basically tariff-free trade with the Americans, that we'd be all right in this situation. But on the flip side, that, you know, the CEO of Cleveland Cliffs has been one of the loudest proponents of having tariffs to allow more domestic production in the U.S. So the company in that situation would be pushing whatever government was in place to make sure that there were more tariffs in that situation. And let's be clear, Rod, you know, I think there's a lot of talk about what happens if Trump leaves, what happens with the midterms, if the Democrats win. You know, the Democrats loved tariffs too, particularly on steel. In this sector, this is not one that I'd be looking at, depending on what happens in November with the terms, that there'd be some substantial change and there'd be relief for the Canadian steel sector in this situation. So I think this is likely a long-term problem. I think the question is now, what mechanisms does the government have to force the company to either divest in the situation? And then on the flip side, who would want to buy a Canadian steel company at this point in time, especially one that only has two operations in this situation? You know, if there was ever a case for something to be nationalized, Rod, I think there's an interesting political argument and certainly a business argument in this situation. Prime Minister's had no problem getting involved in the oil sector, you know, proposing to build a very expensive pipeline. They talk about the importance from a national security perspective of having a strong steel sector in Canada. If the Hamilton plant closes, if there's issues with this Lake Erie facility as well, too, the company doesn't want to play ball on that stuff. They do have the power in this situation to get quite aggressive with the company so they no longer can operate in Canada.
1: Yeah, Mackenzie, by the way, you can hear that. That's not an alarm. There's no fire here. It's an alarm for a good interview. That's what happens. When we have good interviews, the alarm goes off, and you're our go-to guy. Mackenzie, thank you for joining us, bringing some more light to this. I'm sure we'll talk as this five-day deadline comes up, and we'll see what Cleveland Cliffs has to say, but it's a story that just won't go away and won't go away until there's some sort of resolution, especially for all those workers. Thanks for joining us.
0: Thanks, Rod. Stay safe. I want to keep coming on.
1: Yeah. Well, I will tell you, Mac, it's only a test from the emergency response system here at Chorus Network. Eddie and I are still here. We're good. Eddie, you good?
2: We're going down.
1: We're going down
2: with the ship.
1: Now there's no fire. All right. Of course, I would be on the air when this happened. Thanks, Mac. 10:11, and the alarms are going off. When we come back, hopefully that test will not resume. But we'll talk some OSAP when we come back, and concern around the financials for students down the road. Also, we'll chat with Mark Tressman next hour. Legends at 11. Talk about leadership and coaching, what it means today, what it means in the business world, how much he misses football. I'm sure I'm going to throw that at him as well. And the great Raymond Bork, who has done so much for ALS in Boston area and in the United States, will chat with us as well about that insidious disease and also about hockey these days. Ray Bork coming up. This alarm's not going away. Maybe we can put a beat to it. Hey, Eddie?
3: Yeah.
1: Stand by, everybody. We'll take a break and come back on 640 Toronto. Don't be alarmed.

0: Hi, I'm Linda Jackson, your local and regional counselor for the City of Vaughan. Over the past 4 years, we have opened two new York Regional Police substations and invested in infrastructure that keeps our community moving, including the Canada Drive flyover and the Kirby Road extension. 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
0: Ron Burgundy giving us the announcement right through Chorus Radio Network, right here in the building after the alarms went off. Has that happened before? That was just a test. Thank goodness it was a test. I thought maybe I had something plugged in wrong here. I've done that quite a few times since I took over this temp job, this guest host role. Looking forward to the next few days. I've had an alarm go off in events, sporting events that I've called in the past. One at a national skating championships right in the middle of a skate in Ottawa. And I want to say it was former pair skaters Christy and Chris Wirtz that were on the ice, I think if I remember correctly. And we were live on the air and they had to stop and the alarm kept going and people didn't know whether they... That's the thing. People, you don't know whether you should go or you should stay. I've been in hotels. Do you go? Do you stay? I'm going to tell you something. If there's an alarm goes off, get ready to go. You don't want to be the guy that stays and realize that you stay too late, even though you're hoping it's a false alarm.
2: I remember when I was in my first year of university, we had a couple of fire alarms go off. And the first time it was kind of cold outside. It was nighttime. So we just saw the fire alarm. Let's go outside. Didn't bring a jacket and it was cold and all that. And then the next time it went off, you know, brought a jacket, but it was just, there was no fire. There was no fire. And then the third time when it went off, me and my roommate, we just stayed in our rooms.
0: Yeah. Well, if it goes off, well, again, just warning signs, check your door, look where you, make sure you know how to get out. That's what Gord told us today. He said that this test is going to come. I didn't realize it was going to be loud. Just know where you're going to go in case anybody asks you. I know where to go past the kitchen down the right and then right over to Tim Hortons. During anything, just that's the place to go. That's the place to be. Okay, things that make us go, huh? We had to move this segment today with just a couple of shuffles, but this is one of my favorite times of the day because there are so many things that make me go, huh, Eddie?
2: Absolutely. Lots going, huh, today. I'm going to start off. Did you catch some of the debate last night?
0: Watch a little bit of it. Yep.
2: Yeah, I mean,
0: heard a little bit more this morning with Greg.
2: Yeah, and this part kind of made me go, huh, when the Olivia Chow and Brad Bradford were asked to complete the sentence. I'll just play a little.
0: I didn't hear this.
2: Oh.
3: Complete the sentence. Toronto is a city where?
4: Toronto is a city where you can raise a family, build a business, and unlock your full potential.
5: Toronto is a city where you can find the most dynamic street festival ever in the world. Street festival. Taste of everything everywhere.
2: Taste of everywhere.
0: That was
2: everything.
0: Our incumbent mayor saying that. I live outside the city and I love coming to the city. Olivia Chow's been the mayor and for the most part has done her job over the last few years. Incumbent mayors don't normally get ruled out. They usually resign for whatever reason or move on into maybe another area of politics or just ride off into the sunset. But Brad Bradford's, that's what I would expect from someone who's leading this city is that Toronto is a city where you can come and feel safe, where you can ride the transit and feel safe, where you can go downtown and enjoy a great night of entertainment, where you can go to a variety of sporting events, where people can live in harmony. And but here's one where we don't get taxed to the hilt. I like those.
2: Taste of everywhere, everything.
0: Taste, that's...
2: What?
0: That was a bizarre answer.
5: Taste of everything everywhere.
0: That's a bizarre answer. And again, I've got no skin in the game, and I want to be completely objective and give everybody their voice, but debates are hard.
2: That was a real moment.
0: But most politicians were part of the debate club when they were like 6 and 7.
2: Yeah.
0: And they're good debaters. They're good on their feet. They're really good. That one didn't look good on Olivia.
2: Maybe we should change or add things that make you go, duh. Because we talked I think it was last week about the NHL's hot for hockey campaign.
0: I hate that word hate. I'm not using that word in today, but I hated that. That didn't make sense to me.
2: It was a series of 60 to 90 second audiobooks structured like hockey romance novels.
0: Glorifying romance, kind of making a hockey like a Harlequin romance or maybe like a sequel to a heated rivalry or something like that.
2: Yeah, here's a little kind of teaser trailer of one featuring Connor McDavid, Chasing Connor.
6: Chasing Connor, featuring Connor McDavid. It was supposed to be a one-night thing, but when Connor McDavid comes to town, things have a way of moving quickly.
0: I get the innuendo.
6: He's fast, he's electric, and just when you think you've got him, he's already gone.
0: I got the romance.
6: Tune in to the NHL.
0: I get what they're trying to do.
2: Yeah.
0: They're trying to romanticize the game.
2: And if you didn't catch it, well, you probably won't be able to. Because
0: it's done.
2: Yeah, it lived
0: a very short life.
2: Yeah, it didn't have a lot of positive reception there.
0: Reminds me of TSN a few years ago, my former employee, when they brought the puppets.
2: Yeah.
0: They had puppets on. Bad idea. Bad idea. Was going nowhere. Puppets, television, you know, maybe it works in Vegas, not for a hockey broadcast. Puppets were gone. And so thankfully that's gone.
2: Yeah.
0: What else you got?
2: So this one kind of made me go, uh-oh, rather than huh.
0: Oh. Uh-oh.
2: Apparently a second person has reportedly died from the Siberian plague.
0: Yeah, we talked about that yesterday. Is this the next coming of COVID?
2: Right. And I the algorithm onto me as well, because I caught author Annie Jacobson. She was on the Sean Ryan Show, a podcast. I think it was back in July, promoting her new book. But she talks here about the Russians' efforts to develop, I guess, bioweapons and their whole plague plan. And this was kind of alarming.
7: The Russian, the Soviet scientists, by their own admittance, created a plague weapon that they had built in. They had genetically modified it to defeat antibiotics. And even worse, to actually trigger a new disease, encephalitis in the brain, once you take the antibiotic. And by the Russian scientists' own admittance, the reason they did that was because they hated America so much in the Cold War. Not only did they want to kill all the people and take the infrastructure, march in and just take everything, the buildings would be there, unlike in nuclear, but they wanted people to die with the last thought in their brain that the government had failed them, because the antibiotics that the American medical establishment and the government told Americans to take to defeat the plague weapon would kill them in an even more horrific way. This was their plan. This is on the books. This is documented.
2: So, I mean,
0: well, that's scary.
2: Monday,
0: that's scary stuff.
2: One
0: okay,
2: person died,
0: sorry.
2: Now two people.
0: So what show was that again?
2: That was the Sean Ryan Show. It's a podcast.
0: Okay, and I take with a grain of salt on podcasts. Sometimes I don't know that show.
2: Absolutely.
0: Is that a popular show? I'm not sure.
2: Yeah, relatively so.
0: You know what I mean? Like
2: Annie Jacobson, she's a notable best-selling author. So
0: that's scary, and that was in the Cold War.
2: Yeah.
0: And imagine what we've gone through now. Imagine the hatred that goes on in the world that should never exist, but it still exists.
2: I'm wondering, is this lab in Siberia where this outbreak allegedly happened? Is this where it started?
0: It makes me wonder, too, based on that. And again, it's been talked about. Were they creating that in Wuhan? Were they creating something like that there? Was it a weapon? Nobody has ever proved that. Are these weapons? But I will tell you what's more concerning to me, and that makes me go, really, huh, is the fact that a second person has died.
2: Mm-hmm.
0: And again, they have quarantined people. It is a plague. It is. There's a bubonic plague. There's pneumonic plague. And seismic plague as well. Those are three different types of plague. But we want that to be tested in a lab where it's not fully secure.
2: Well, and Dr. Isaac Bogosh was on with Greg on Monday mentioning, if it is plague, antibiotics will take care of it. No concern there. And then here we're saying no.
0: I don't like that.
2: On to some other real huh kind of news. I don't know if you ever caught.
0: How come I don't like any of these things that would make me go huh?
2: Okay, maybe you like this one. Are you familiar with the Tinder Swindler? It was a kind of a big show on Netflix when it came out. Here's a little trailer in case you missed it.
8: 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I only miss you
9: 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When I first talked with Simon, immediately we had a bond. When I listened to
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11: I shared my whole heart with him.
12: And then he asked me if I wanted to travel with him
13: on a private jet.
12: I was like,
14: he took me to a 5-star hotel.
15: He said we had a special connection.
16: It felt like stepping into a movie.
17: And then in the middle of the night,
18: he said there was something he wants to tell me.
19: He said he has threats against him.
20: He needs our cash.
13: $20,000, $30,000, $140,000
19: is life dependent on me. That's when police tell me the man I love was never real. Everything's a lie.
2: So this guy is a convicted fraudster.
0: So there
2: Levine.
0: Might be some people, and we take it for granted, they don't know what Tinder is. Tinder is a dating app.
2: Yes.
0: And they met on a dating app.
2: He met multiple women, frauded them out of money, but here's the real...
0: I'm sure that goes on all the time.
2: Yeah. Catfishing.
0: But not on Netflix.
2: Well, but now this guy, the Tinder swindler, he has plans to launch his own dating app.
0: What?
2: Called Safe Love. But
0: what?
2: Call me a skeptic. I guess because he's probably banned from Tinder now, so what are you going to do?
0: That means those people in Burlington are going to also have their own TV show about ticket scams.
2: I'm sure they will.
0: Like that's kind of how you work. You rise from the ashes. You do something. And here's, you know, we talked with that prof earlier about streaming and what's going on. Like there's so much out there. There's so many avenues that everybody can be a broadcaster. Clearly, listen to me. But everybody can be a broadcaster, which means that you can have a show anywhere. Anybody can do anything. O.J. Simpson had his own show. Remember The Juiced? Remember that one? And trying to create more positive public opinion after what he went through. So this guy's kind of doing that. The Tinder swindler.
2: Yeah, and now he's got a new dating app.
0: Wow.
2: So Safe Love might not be so safe financially for you. And there's, I guess, a lot to things more that make me go humble. Maybe we should save them for tomorrow.
0: Yeah, we got lots.
2: Up against the clock here.
0: Yeah, 416-870-6400. Text line 2. What makes you thankful this week of Thanksgiving? And I know there are a lot of stories that are out there that probably make you go, huh, or what, or no. But there's some great things to be thankful for. We should be thankful every day, by the way. Attitude of gratitude. It's Mr. Brightside's mentality. That's me. Text us in and we'll hand out a copy of my new book, Cut to Black. You'll get a copy as Eddie got one today.
2: Thank you for that.
0: Good dude. At 10:29 on 640, Toronto, still ahead, Ray Bourque and Mark Trestman.
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0: Lots going on in the news, of course, on October 7th, and we know what happened 3 years ago. Much more on that today. We hear that all day long on the Chorus Radio Network, all the news channels, of course. Mayor debate last night, Olivia Chow and Brad Bradford went at it again as the election nears, and election signs are up everywhere. We are chatting more today about the big news that came down mid-afternoon yesterday and that terrible tragedy in Tumbler Ridge, BC, where the shooter took out children and his family. And we recount that, and that's obviously still in trial. But the news yesterday that he may have had somewhat of an accomplice in James Cody Bryant, a 30-year-old resident of Washington State, who allegedly and apparently was chatting via text or internet with the suspected shooter, Jesse Van Rensselaer. Travis Prasad is the reporter from Global News in BC. Travis, thank you for joining us this morning. Tell me about the reaction there yesterday when everybody heard this news.
7: Yeah, thanks for having me, Rod. As you can imagine, stunning, an absolutely stunning development yesterday when we heard that officials down in Seattle would be holding an update pertaining to this case in Tumbler Ridge. And that's what happened. We heard of U.S. officials, including the FBI, yesterday say that James Cody Bryant, a 30-year-old from Bellingham, Washington, so just over the border here, was arrested yesterday and charged with conspiracy to murder persons in a foreign country. A quick rehash of the events. So that this was back in February, the shooting in Tumbler Ridge, Northeast BC. Eight victims were killed. That included the shooter's mother and 11-year-old half-brother at home, then five students and an educational assistant at the Tumbler Ridge High School. The shooter then took their own life. So what is being alleged against Bryant is that Bryant had an online connection with 18-year-old Jesse Van Rensselaer. They first met online in 2023, is what investigators say, and they say they were in daily contact during the 6 months before the attack. And so Bryant is alleged to have provided money, technical and tactical advice, and agreed to help record and broadcast the attack to maximize the shooter's notoriety. Officials really were saying.
0: We lost Travis there. Try to get him back in just a moment. We will get him back. But yeah, and officials had been talking about that. And also some of the exchanges were terrifying to listen to, and it, you know, there is this disturbing trend out there of radicalization online. There's no excuse for any kind of shooting like this. It boggles the mind to think that somebody would even think about stuff like this, but we've seen it before. We've seen school shootings before. What motivates these shooters? What's behind it? Again, as we, you know, try to scrape back into, I'm sure their web browsers, and because, you know, unless they had a manifest before they passed, why did they do this before they killed themselves? And how do we stop this from happening? Travis is back with us, and sorry we lost you there. But yeah, Travis, some of those exchanges when they were released was absolutely raised your eyebrows.
7: Yeah, for sure. You know, the FBI official yesterday said he has a lot of experience with a lot of heinous crimes. And what stood out to him was the casual tone of the conversations that these two were alleged to be having. That included, you know, mulling over whether a school shooting is the best way for notoriety, or if a Walmart or a Costco would be better, or if a mall would be a better place to do it. The most significant allegation that I would say came out yesterday is that after killing their two family members, the shooter had trouble starting their vehicle to get to the school, and the FBI
0: apparently didn't know how to drive.
7: Yeah, that's right. And so the FBI is alleging Bryant knew these two murders had happened and still gave advice to the shooter on how to get their mother's car started and how to get to the school. So really that would suggest that Bryant was complicit in this as it was happening. And as for that live stream that was promised, you know, that lasted, we heard, about 20 seconds, and it showed the shooter inside a vehicle with guns. And then it went down shortly after that.
0: Thank goodness we never saw that. Nobody saw that.
7: Right.
0: And that's the thing that's out there now, that, you know, that, and the brazen callousness of some of these killers, these cold-blooded killers, who for whatever reason want to inflict this type of violence and punishment on people. You know, we could go on and on. We could do shows, but to know that somebody might have been in his ear or on his screens, again, this is all alleged. And it makes you wonder how wide of a web this James Cody Bryant may have had. Did he have just Jesse Van Rutselaar on his radar, or was he chatting with other people out there, weaponizing them?
7: You know, it makes you wonder. It's a huge update, and really what it's done is just created a whole another set of questions about all of this. And authorities say that Discord, which is the online platform where the two were communicating, Discord reported the conversations after the attack. So will be interesting to see if Discord is looking into Bryant further and whether that could be the case. And we heard the RCMP yesterday say that, you know, the investigation is ongoing and they are examining whether there are other contacts or other social media information related to the shooter. No further arrests have been promised, but RCMP made it clear yesterday the investigation is far from over. There's a lot going on here, but, you know, Rod, still a lot of unanswered questions. You know, when all of this happened, the big question that we had here was, how did the shooter obtain weapons, obtain the guns? And, you know, we learned that guns were previously seized from the shooter's family home and then returned. So lots of questions about why those guns were returned. We know that there was a history of mental episodes with this shooter. And the RCMP yesterday was just citing that there are ongoing court processes and a publication ban related to the firearms. So they just would not touch that. But I think a lot of people thought with the shooter no longer alive, having taken their own life, there would just be a lot of questions that would go unanswered, you know, going forward. Mm-hmm. But with this development and with an arrest, there seems to be a new avenue for answers here. And potentially some closure.
0: Yeah, and there are more layers to the story, maybe even more in the days to come. And also the big picture behind that, also the lawsuits that are going on against some of the chat GPTs, the AIs out there that, you know, the families feel were responsible for helping to fuel Jesse Van Rensselaer.
7: Yep, those are all still underway. There are multiple lawsuits, OpenAI involved. And yesterday, you know, we're in the middle of a provincial election campaign here in BC, but we heard from Nikki Sharma yesterday, who was the attorney general at the time here in BC, who said, you know, they are going to be pursuing all of that as it pertains to OpenAI and is promising a full public inquiry if reelected. And the Conservatives, their opponents, are also saying if elected, there will be a full public inquiry. So really, it seems like a kind of a multitude of causes here. I think a lot of people were just looking at the AI side of it, but now we see that there could be a human on the other side of this as well in James Cody Bryant. And Bryant is in custody right now. Next court appearance will be October 13th. And that charge brings with it a max penalty of life in prison. So it's a very significant charge south of the border.
0: And we should also mention, Travis, that like Van Rensselaer, James Cody Bryant identifies as a female.
7: That's right. We heard yesterday that Bryant identifies as a female. And Jesse Van Rensselaer, we had heard previously, is transgender. But officials said it's too early to determine if they're part of any specific group or if they share any specific political ideology. But yes, definitely worth mentioning. And it just leads to more questions of, is this how they connected online? How will all of that play into this? Yeah. So, yeah, still lots to uncover here, and it sounds like we will get some more answers in this case as Bryant goes through the court system.
0: Travis, thanks for joining us. Appreciate your time this morning. Good luck covering this case with many, many chapters and layers.
7: Thank you very much, Rod. Appreciate your time.
0: Global News reporter Travis Prasad in BC. Terrible story that just gets worse, it seems, especially for those families. We've had so much discussion about AI with Lisa LaFlamme yesterday and what it's doing. And again, we need some stop guards, some guardrails out there, especially if this is going to continue and if it was partially responsible for what happened out there. When we come back, big protest yesterday in France. It's chaotic. We'll learn more about it when we come back on 640 Toronto.
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0: Well, there's always people who have a say. There are protests every day all around the world, all around Canada. Normally when we hear about school protests or students protesting, it's usually something that might be ideological, maybe something political. But in France right now, they're going through a number of protests where it really has to do with schools. It's a school protest. Redmond Shannon is the European correspondent for Global News. Redmond, good morning.
17: Good morning, Rod.
0: Where do I find you this morning?
17: I'm in our bureau in London by Tower Bridge, and keeping an eye across all things in France and elsewhere today.
0: Across the channel. Tell me about this protest, these protests that have been going on. These are not small protests by any stretch.
17: No, and they peaked yesterday, it would seem, after a buildup across 2 weeks in France. High school students in France, looking for essentially better funding for their schools. They say the buildings are not up to scratch. They are too hot in the warmer months. They are too cold in the winter. There are too few teachers. The facilities are not good enough. And in fact, looking ahead to university, they say there are too few spaces available in universities for high school students who graduate. So a fundamental overhaul they're looking for, and extra funding for the school system, the education system in France. And those protests have built and built. Many of them have become violent with clashes with riot police, particularly yesterday, hundreds of thousands of students, along with teachers, school staff, and indeed some parents and trade unions, now joining them on the streets, not just of Paris, but about 30 cities across France. And things got a little bit violent. In particular, this week, the most troubling case was that of a 15-year-old boy who
0: saw that.
17: Reportedly picked up a stun grenade and lost much of his lower arm after picking up a stun grenade. Now, we don't know exactly what the circumstances are, but those are what the reports say.
0: Yeah, and again, you think maybe, you know, students, you know, maybe it's a peaceful protest. Clearly, it's not getting, it's getting more traction with other groups. Like you mentioned, some people are just professional protesters. They just join in. What is the government's response, Redmond, right now?
17: Well, to that particular incident, the response is a suspension by police of the use of stun grenades while this is being investigated to see what happened. What is the what was the situation that led to that teenager being severely injured? The Prime Minister of France has defended the actions primarily of police and said that he has accused the far left in France of stoking the protests and the anger in the protests. That the far right National Rally Party has also accused the far left of doing that. However, there has been more concrete measures and accusations against police too. One police officer in France is now under arrest and being investigated for potentially attempted murder. When a video emerged of what appeared to be a police officer holding the head of a student under the water during an arrest.
0: Wow.
17: Again, very difficult from that footage to know exactly what was going on, but that is how angry this has become. There are also videos online of teens apparently assaulting police officers. Again, these are all being investigated. Many arrests and many injuries among police, among students, and indeed school staff as well.
0: Are there any more planned protests?
17: Protests are happening again today, a little less busy today on the streets. But many of schools remain blockaded. About 80% of schools are open today in France, but many schools are damaged and have to close for days or weeks. Some fires set at premises and other types of damage on school premises, which, of course, is, to say the least, counterproductive if you're campaigning for better schools.
0: Yeah.
17: But teenage boys will be teenage boys.
0: Yes.
17: And we know how that often plays out.
0: Well, that might be the fuel there. You know, think about how scary that situation is, Redmond, for a second. As you mentioned, they're protesting school days and shorter lunch breaks and, you know, deteriorating infrastructure at their schools. You understand that, you know, which should be marginally a peaceful protest. But think about everything else that's going on in France. This could be something that could spark something even bigger with certainly, and I don't want to diminish that issue, but bigger issues to that country.
17: Absolutely. I mean, France, as we all know, is notorious for people going to the streets and making their voices heard. And often that the government eventually has to react and does have to give concessions to certain sectors. So if they give in, for want of a better phrase, to the students and say, OK, we're going to investigate, we're going to allocate more funds. Well, what's to stop, you know, the medical workers, other sectors from doing the same? And of course, we have the presidential election coming up next spring. Emmanuel Macron is now in the last 7 months of his presidency. He will be replaced either by someone from his own party, but more likely, it seems as though it could be a face-off between the far left and the far right in France. All these dynamics are playing in, and it is a minority government in France, so it's very difficult to pass any new budget measures. So it's a messy situation and doesn't appear to have any easy solutions.
0: Well, Redmond, keep your eyes, your ears trained across that channel. Thank you for joining us this morning. Hopefully a more peaceful day in France.
17: Thanks, Rod. Have a good day. Bye.
0: Redmond Shannon, European correspondent for Global News. That is out of control, it seems. When we come back, Eddie, I think we're going to, again, I've only got two more days left of this, but I think we're going to call it Legends at 11. We've had a lot of Legends at 11s. Legends at 11 coming up. My great pal, Ray Bourque, is going to join us. We're going to talk some hockey, but more of what Ray Bourque has done off the ice and that great heart of his and gives so much to charity. And then Mark Trestman, fascinated to talk for the former Argo CFL Coach of the Year, Grey Cup champion. He's got a new book out called Teaching the Game. I think it's going to be a bestseller for Coach Trestman. He'll teach us what it means to be a football leader and a leader in business, a leader in life. When we come back on 640 Toronto, news coming up next.
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30: From the National Newsroom of the Canadian Press, I'm David Augustine. Prime Minister Mark Carney says addressing rising anti-Semitism is a job for all Canadians. His words come on the third anniversary of the October 7th attack 3 years ago by Hamas on Israel that saw 1,200 people killed and led to the ongoing war in Gaza. Canada has also seen an increase in anti-Semitic incidents, including a recent shooting at a Yom Kippur service in Belleville, Ontario. Carney says the government has taken action to address hate, including its anti-hate law passed earlier this year, and $75 million for additional security at places of worship. Canada will not allow people suffering from a mental illness to access medical assistance in dying, but it does plan to decriminalize advance requests for people who are at a risk of losing their capacity to consent. The decision to tie the two changes together is drawing criticism from people on both sides of the issue, with Conservative MP Michael Cooper claiming the Justice Minister is deliberately sowing division.
1: The Minister has quite deliberately tried to tie in to what is, where there is clear consensus, where there is a clear path, which is to put an indefinite pause, an entirely new issue, which are advance requests.
30: CARDIS, a Christian think tank that opposes MAID and the disability rights group Inclusion Canada, both celebrated the fact that the planned expansion for mental illness will not go ahead. They also raised concerns about advance requests. One of its top officials says the World Health Organization still does not know how a lab worker in Siberia died. She's urged Russia to provide more information about a case that has prompted global concerns about suspected pneumonic plague. U.S. President Donald Trump says he'll discuss the issue during a call with Russian President Vladimir Putin. A Kremlin spokesperson said earlier today a call had not been set up, but could be organized quickly. Well, a new survey from Canadian realtor REMAX has found 65% of respondents would compromise in at least one way to afford a larger or more suitable place to live.
3: Such compromises might include living further away from city centers or choosing an older home that may need some renovations. REMAX Canada President Don Kotick says rather than giving up on home ownership, Canadians are simply making different choices about how to get there. When it comes to other trade-offs to afford a home, the survey found 41% said they would reduce discretionary spending, like travel and dining out, while 24% said they would extend their amortization period. Karen Rebo, The Canadian Press.
30: And Hockey Nova Scotia and the Avalon Sexual Assault Center in Halifax are launching a pilot program to educate minor hockey players about consent and hazing. Hockey Nova Scotia Executive Director Michael Field says more than 2,000 under-15 minor hockey players of all genders will participate in the mandatory program. This is The Canadian Press. In sports, All-Star closer Mason Miller is returning to the San Diego Padres bullpen for Game 4 of the National League Division Series against Milwaukee after missing one playoff game on the paternity list. Manager Craig Stammen says everything went well for Miller and his wife over the previous 24 hours. San Diego staved off elimination in the best-of-five series with a 4-3 win last night. The Philadelphia Eagles have traded offensive lineman Cam Jurgens to the Baltimore Ravens for a second and fifth round draft pick. Philadelphia receives a fifth round selection in 2027 and a second rounder in 2028. The 27-year-old Jurgens has played center and guard, and the banged up Ravens can use help at both. And John Rahm wants out of LIV Golf. A lawyer for the Spanish star said in a bankruptcy court hearing in New Jersey that Rahm has looked at the proposal for the revamped tour and doesn't want to take part. LIV is trying to emerge from the bankruptcy without Saudi Arabian funding. From the Canadian Press, I'm David Augustine.
6: This is Middays with Rod Black.
4: Won by Colorado. Bork. Scores! Ray Bork firing a shot from inside the line. That got through, and it's a 2-1 hockey game. Colorado Avalanche are leading.
0: And he won the Stanley Cup as one and only with the Avalanche. Ray Bork, I know we're on a Toronto radio station, and that name Ray Bork probably sends shivers down the spine of many, but I will tell you, one of the greatest dudes I've ever met, many-time All-Star, Norris Trophy winner, Hockey Hall of Famer, Canada Cup winner. He goes on and on. He didn't give anybody else a chance. Ray Bork joins me now. Good morning, Ray.
5: Rob, how are you, buddy?
0: I am doing good. Thanks for spending some time with us. It's Thanksgiving week, and I know you live down in the States now, but I know you are proud Canadian, and you always think about Thanksgiving. What makes you thankful this week?
5: That's a good one. I wasn't ready for this one. I'm always thankful of my family. I'm just driving by the Topsfield Fair right now. Like, this fair has been here around 100 years, and I took three of my grandkids there, my three youngest boys, 5, 3, and 7 weeks old, with my wife and my daughter-in-law. So We're very lucky. We have 3 kids and 7 grandkids and Dollar Bell family and enjoying them. So we get to spend the summers in Boston. And at the end of this month, we're going to be heading south for most of the winters. We kind of bounce back and forth, but always great spending time with the family.
0: With NHL legend, Hall of Famer, absolutely, Ray. Ray Bourque, well, I've been so lucky to travel the country in Canada with the last few years. We went up to Delaunay, Northwest Territories in the spring, minus 40, put an NHL rink up there. I know we went to Fort Mac, did a hospital fundraiser where you were the guest auctioneer. You're constantly involved with Jackson Events and Easter Seals, which is coming up. We're going to Thunder Bay. I'll see you there. Giving back. And I could talk to you forever about hockey, and I do have a couple hockey questions later, but I do want to ask you about this love you have for giving back. Where did that come from?
5: Well, I think as you enter as a young player, the Bruins have always been involved in the community. And, you know, you always, there's some team events, probably, you know, a handful of them in the course of the season. And then from that, you're kind of asked to do different things. Sometimes, on your own to kind of, you know, just show up and try to raise money for different causes. So

0: tournament, and then, you know, after a few years of that, your wife says, well, can we have something that has nothing to do with sports and where, you know, all the girls could kind of get dressed up and have a nice night out. And so we created, first year was called the Black and White Gala. That was for a very severe autism school. And then COVID hit. And then once we started up again, we were very involved with Pete Frady. If people don't know Pete Frady, everybody knows him here around New England, but he's the young man that created the Ice Bucket Challenge 12 years ago that raised almost $300 million for ALS awareness and research. So I was always connected with Pete going way back, right after he was diagnosed at 27 years old. So once, you know, COVID hit, and during that time, Pete had passed, and we decided that once we start having the ball again, it's going to be in memory of Pete Frady and ALS. ALS research that's at a Mass General Hospital called the Healy Center and the Pete Frady ALS Foundation that gives grants out to families affected with ALS. We just had our big event last Thursday. That was a humongous success. This is the fifth year now that we've had it for ALS. And so, you know, all the kids are involved. All the grandkids are involved. So we give back. And, you know, like I said, having a platform and finding that it's really important to be part of the community.
1: Yeah, you not only give back, though, Borky, you get involved. And that Bork Family Foundation is doing fantastic work. So congratulations. But you get involved, man. Like, I've been at events where you grab that microphone and you are the auctioneer. Little known fact about Ray Bork, he can auction stuff off.
0: Well, I, you know, with the, like, Andrew Jackson events keeps me pretty busy going across Canada. That they do amazing things, and they raise a lot of money for Easter Seals and different causes across Canada. So it's been a great partnership there. I've traveled with Jackson events to play in a lot of these hockey Easter Seal events, and you know, the Friday night they have the draft, and then they have the live auction, all that stuff. And then I've traveled with the Bruins alumni across, you know, you go across Alberta, Saskatchewan, and they got the professional auctioneers that, you know, they do cattle auctions and all this kind of stuff, and they're just like rumbling off, and and I just sit there and listen, because I know I've got my events that I know if I stand up and do the live auction, we're going to get a lot more than just a guy asking for dollars up front. So I've kind of discovered and kind of learned and watched, and kind of like when I broke into the NHL, I you know, people thought I didn't speak English. I spoke perfect English. I didn't speak. I just watched and listened. And I did the same with these auctioneers. And then I go back to New England, and I, you know, I end up kind of figuring out how to have fun and how to raise good money. So
1: yeah, you're good at it, man.
0: Good energy, and you know, the silent killer.
1: Give me the silent killer. Give our listeners just a little. Give me 10 seconds of sell something. Sell a Ray Bork jersey quickly. Just give me a little something.
0: I got 77 jersey and 4 tickets to the Bruins and dinner at Tresca. Can I have 5,000 with this? I want 555. I'm looking for five. I got 6 right here. I got 6 right here in the corner. Who's got Mel Ride? I'm looking right. I got 777.
1: You're the best.
0: 7 in a crowd.
1: The best.
0: Oh, I got 77. Oh, somebody just gave me 7,700. I got 77 right there. I got 77 going once. I got 77 going twice. Is this final for 77? Oh my God, I got 9,900 for this one. Right,
1: there you go. Borky, I'll tell you, there are professional auctioneers are cringing right now because they know their job is in jeopardy. You're the best at it. Hey, speaking of 99. Speaking of 99, you had to stop this guy so many times. You played with him as well in All-Star Game.

0: Games Canada Cup. Never, I don't know about you, but I never thought anybody would break that record. Alex Ovechkin broke his goal scoring record, and this is his last season. What kind of legacy does Ovi leave?
1: Special one, you know, coming from Russia and accomplishing what he has, and being on top of every single number and in the history of the Washington Capitals and winning a cup. Amazing. Nobody, I mean, you know, we talk about Gretz's numbers, and these are untouchable, right? And even, you know, even when he was kind of getting there, not really thinking that, okay, he's going to get close, he has a chance, and then just ripping it off and getting it done. Simply amazing. And credit to him. And you know, he's done it in a different way. You know, he's forceful. He'll run you over. He'll score from that elbow. So many goals. He'll crash. He'll bang. He's done it in a lot different way than Gretzky ever done it. So credit to him, and very special person. And coming in, you know, him and Crosby coming in around the same time, kind of being the two heads of the NHL for a couple of decades, really, really deserves a lot of credit. Mm-hmm. He's done an amazing job, and 22 years, I know how that feels.
0: Yes, you do.
1: That's when I called it quits, just because it's really hard. I was a defenseman. I can't imagine being a forward playing 22 years.
0: Yeah.
1: And just that mental toughness, and to get to where you need to get to go out and to play and to play to a certain level. I think guys that play at that level really wouldn't be really capable of accepting playing at a lower level, or obviously, the minutes could be cut a little bit here and there, but I'm just happy that he's going to walk out being a champion, walking out on his own terms, and just having an amazing career. I remember meeting him for the first time. It was the same draft as my oldest son, Chris. They were drafted the same year. Alex went first overall, and then Chris went early second round, and I remember being in a luxury box with all these kids. Washington had an amazing draft that year. They had, I think they had 6 picks in the first 2 rounds. And there was a start of something special when they picked him, that's for sure.
0: Just like when the Boston Bruins selected you. Borky, thanks for the time. Thanks for the memories. Thanks for always giving back. Have fun with your grandkids today. Can't wait to see you in Thunder Bay. And on this Thanksgiving week, celebrate with your family. And again, thank you for giving back, always.
1: Always, Rob. Keep up the good work, buddy. You're part of this, man. You know how that feels.
0: Thank you.
1: Do the same.
0: Thank you, my brother. Number 77 was number 7. One of the greatest moments. Just Google it if you never saw it. Ray Bourque was number 7 with the Boston Bruins. And then he gave the number to Phil Esposito so Boston could retire it. It was so emotional. And then he took 77. Legend was born. One of the nicest, greatest people I have met, Raymond Bourque. And I know Toronto hockey fans do not concur, but I'll tell you, get to know the guy.
2: Legend.
0: Legend. Another legend coming back. Coaching legend. Mark Trestman will join us. New book on the market. Same old philosophy. All about winning, all about teaching. Good to catch up with the coach when we come back on 640 Toronto.
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0: Hey, it's Greg. Hope you can join us on Thursday's show. 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
1: This is Middays with Rod Black.
2: 11:22. Good morning, Toronto, wherever you are, or around the world, listening. 416-870-6400. Why should you be thankful? What are you thankful about? We're giving away my book, Cut to Black, Legendary Life in Sports. Maybe a few beers, maybe a lot of beers. But text in, giving those away. And of course, it's our new segment, Legends at 11. Nice to have Ray Bourque on. And here's another legend. This guy was a player, as a coach, an award winner, a Grey Cup champion, now an author. The coach, Mark Trestman, joins us this morning. Coach, how are you?
3: Rod, my brother, I am very thankful for our friendship. I'm thankful for the book you wrote. It was showed you as vulnerable, funny, historic. I cried in some parts. I laughed my butt off in some parts. I couldn't put it down. I know this was supposed to talk about my book, and you don't know I was going to say this, but I'm really grateful for our friendship and that we crossed paths together. And you should be really proud of the book. It's from the heart, and people should read it.
2: Well, thank you. Back at you, Coach. I covered you for many years, never got to know you personally, but I always admired you, as you know, and then we got to become good friends. When you were done coaching, before we get to your book, you coached in the CFL, you coached in the NFL, came back to the CFL, coached in the XFL, was a consultant with the Chargers most recently. Do you plan to get back to coaching?
3: I don't plan on it at all. I made a decision that when I went with, Jim Harbaugh in 24 for that season, that when the season was over, I was ready to write a book, to leave everything I learned from all the coaches and players and support staffs and general managers I worked for. I was going to spend a year or two to write it. It was a grind. I had a lot of people help me. And I wanted to get that book done, and now I'm teaching at the law school that I've been for the last 5 years. I'm speaking, doing some other things. And as you know, we love to play golf. And
2: yes, we do.
3: Come to Florida and play a little bit.
2: Yeah, for sure. Let's talk about your book. I find it fascinating because there are a lot of coaches, when they write a book, would talk about their philosophies. And I know that's, I'm certainly instrumental in what you have learned and what you have done as a coach. But you took a lot of different voices, and you have had so many coaches that have led to your success through the years.
3: Yeah, until you sit down and you really pause and really think through it and kind of go through this narrative of all the people that influence you and inspire you, it's pretty amazing. You're so busy all the time, you never think about it. And this was a tremendous opportunity for me to spend 6 or 7 hours each day from 6 o'clock in the morning like a football coach and really think about it, write it down, get perspectives on it, and organize it. And I had a lot of people help me. I love the way it reads. A fan can read it and learn, and as NFL coaches, have ordered them for their staff. So a lot of people in Europe just learning the game. So I'm just really proud of it. And my heart went into it just like it went into your book. I think the people that read it will feel that.
2: Book is called Teaching the Game. Tell us what the average reader will get from your book. Obviously sports fans are going to love this, but I'm thinking the corporate community and the leaders in the community, because both you and I know and preach the sports is metaphor for life and how closely interconnected, and leadership is leadership, no matter if it's on a football field or it's in a schoolroom or at the dinner table.
3: Yeah. Well, you really answered the question, Rod, by what you just said. Number one is I struggled. Tony Dungy and Steve Young did forwards, and I struggled a little bit with the leadership section, because I put the leadership section at the end. Coaches are teachers. Teachers are leaders. Therefore, coaches are leaders. And the leadership chapter at the end is really a composite of the course that I teach at the University of Miami Law School. And then that really could be applicable to, I've spoken to insurance companies in Toronto. You know, these messages resonate with everybody in whatever profession they're in. So the book closes there. And then what you said earlier is the interconnectedness of the game. And that's what the reader will see. That number one is everybody has to see the game through the eyes of the quarterback, or they'll never understand the game. A fan, an assistant coach, a defensive player, a wide receiver, it doesn't matter. Everybody has to be able to see the game from behind the quarterback, watch him play the game. What I said in the book, it leaves you breathless, and that starts in the meeting room, and that goes on to the week in the life of the quarterback, 40 seconds between each play. Then it gets into the special situations of U.S. football, south of the border football, because I couldn't do both. But it's the quarterback first. It's teaching different aspects of it, how to practice properly. I mean, it really hits on every nerve of the game. It doesn't completely hit it because it's impossible. And as I said, and I'll kind of close because I'm going unfiltered here, it really wasn't my book. It's not my book. It's our book. It's the people that taught me the game. The game can be taught when it's 11 on 11 or 12 on 12. It's the variables aren't infinite. You can't talk about all of them. But again, the average reader, it's easy to read. It flows, I think, beautifully. Grateful to the editors who helped me, put it all together. And I think the average fan will say, I couldn't believe how the game is interconnected. I can't believe that leadership is such an important part of the game. And finally, if you're in the game, everybody matters. You can't run on the scoreboard unless everybody involved on a daily basis in the process is committed to be at their best.
2: Well, that's why you are the best, and destined, should have been destined long ago, should be destined in the CFL Hall of Fame and a number of Hall of Fames. But, Coach, every time I spend time with you, I always learn something, and you fascinate me. You continue to do that. Congratulations on this book. Where can people get it?
3: Yeah, I think the best way is just to go to Amazon, Teaching the Game in Amazon. They can go to teachingthegame.com and order from Amazon or Coach's Choice, who published the book. The easiest way is just to go to Amazon.com. I think you can get it on Amazon.ca, but friends and people that have ordered in Canada found it very easy, and they get it in just a few days.
2: I'm ordering mine right now. I can't wait to chat with you about that. Maybe we'll get together, do a cold book interview up here when you come north of the border, which I hope is soon. Maybe for an induction soon as well. But thank you, Coach, as always. Love you.
3: It's a privilege to be on, Rod. And as I said, a heartfelt promotion or advertisement, whatever you want to call it, for your book. It's was so fun to read. I learned so much more about you. And as I said, I laughed and I cried, and I couldn't stop till it ended. So I encourage the listeners to go pick up a book at Indigo or wherever you have them, because it's worth the read.
2: Well, I owe you for that. I'll be plugging your book every day now. All right, Coach Trestman.
3: You don't have to.
2: I will. We're going to make that thing a bestseller. I'm telling you, Trestman. All right. Talk soon. Coach bye-bye. Mark bye-bye. Trestman. Another legend, Eddie. That guy, I'm telling you, they call him the professor. And again, I didn't really get to know him, but I have got to know him over the last couple of years. And I just love the guy. Just listening to him.
4: Yeah.
2: He's got so many. It's why he was successful. Look at what he's done. And you know, he should still be coaching. There's some NFL teams. He coached in the NFL. He coached the Chicago Bears. And he probably could have had a long time at the Bears. And it was more personnel than coach, I'll tell you that. Anyway, when we come back, we'll take you down the final stretch of Middays with Rod Black on 640 Toronto. Good morning, T.O.
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2: Oh, these middays are not really middays. 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But it's okay. It's midday. You know what? It's midday somewhere.
12: It's more of a mid-morning.
2: Midday is new. Now, we're getting close to midday. Drex has midday. In the afternoon, the ubiquitous Drex will join us in a few moments from noon to three. But the show is moving along. Thanks Mark Trestman, and thank you to Ray Bork. Pinball Clemens is going to join us tomorrow I guess we can say it, Thanksgiving Thursday in Canada, because it is Thanksgiving week. A lot of stories going on. Let's get into this one. Colin DeMello, Global News, Queen's Park Bureau Chief, joins us this morning. Good morning, Colin.
12: Hey, good morning, Rod. Thanks for having me.
2: Yeah, I could talk to you about so much right now, and I normally would. Let's talk about this OSAP thing that's going on. I'm curious. First of all, I don't profess to know a whole lot about what's going on, but there are concerns at private career colleges to provincial police that Ontario is referring OSAP to some legislators and I guess to some authorities.
12: Yeah. So, I mean, you know, there are three types of post-secondary institutions in Ontario, right? There's universities, colleges, and private career college. A private career college is really where, you know, you can take a compressed program, whether you want to be, you know, a beautician or an electrician or whatever the case is. These are shorter-term programs that really appeal to people who are trying to reskill or get a new job, or somebody who's immigrating to the country and might want to get some kind of credential really quickly so that they can enter the workforce. These colleges are privately run institutions. They don't get any funding from the provincial government, but the students who attend these colleges are eligible for OSAP, the Ontario Student Assistance Program, so they can either get a grant or a loan. Since the beginning of the pandemic, the government has been, you know, giving more freedom and flexibility to private career colleges, right? These colleges have been allowed to do more online learning. They were allowed to, you know, offer micro-credentials to a lot of people. And as a result of that, they could also offer OSAP to more and more individuals. Well, what the Ministry of Colleges and Universities started noticing was that there were a select few colleges, private career colleges, that represented a huge increase in OSAP. You know, private career colleges in the year 2024 received about $1 billion in terms of OSAP grants from the Ontario government. And that started to raise a lot of red flags. It was like, why are there so many people at these private career colleges getting OSAP when we're not seeing a similar increase in colleges and universities that are publicly funded?
2: Yeah, so in essence, I mean, again, they're private. They weren't getting funded before, but with OSAP, technically $1 billion is going to those students.
12: That's correct. And what the government started noticing were these really weird patterns. In some cases, these private career colleges, and we're talking about a very small few, right? There are a few hundred private career colleges all over the province, and they're all very niche and cater to small groups of students, but we're talking about six or so that the province is focusing on. They noticed that some of these private career colleges were, in some cases, co-owned by immigration services. So an organization that was helping immigrants come in were also, you know, operating a private career colleges, so there was some link there that was happening in the mind of the province. They also noticed that a lot of the OSAP applications were coming from singular geographic locations. So perhaps it's one person filing these applications on behalf of others and filing a huge load of them. And in some cases, you know, there was a very direct link between the operations of these immigration services and these private career colleges. So The question then became, are we looking at a legitimate use of OSAP or are we looking at fraud? And the government seems to believe that they are looking at criminality here. That's what the Minister of Colleges specifically said, so much so that they've asked Ontario's Auditor General to conduct a value for money audit, and they've asked the OPP to look into whether this rises to a potential criminal investigation.
2: So it's an audit right now. It's an investigation. Nothing, nobody's been charged or anything right now, but there are obviously some serious red flags here.
12: There are red flags, and there are questions about why the ministry itself didn't catch these red flags and why it took so long for them to act. So the ministry says that the first time they noticed some of these issues was in 2024. 1 year later, in 2025, Career Colleges Ontario, which is the association that kind of advocates for a lot of career colleges, they also raised red flags to the Ministry of Colleges and Universities. Yet nothing was done until yesterday. And yesterday, too, the way the government is responding is being seen as perhaps being too blunt and spread too wide. What they essentially said was they are suspending all private career colleges from applying to OSAP loans.
2: Wow.
12: So whether you are a legitimate career college, whether you might be trading an early childhood educator or a PSW, a personal support worker, or a beautician or a firefighter, whatever the case is, all of those students now do not have access to OSAP. And it's led to a lot of confusion because those students are currently in the middle of their year. Of course, it all started in December. So they don't know what the future holds, right? The money that they were expecting, is that still coming? Is that going to be converted to a loan? Or are they just going to now have to quit? And the minister also said that some of these private career colleges might not be able to survive because their students aren't getting the OSAP. So it's a very broad brush, and critics are saying that the government has, you know, taken a sledgehammer to the problem when they actually should have been using a scalpel.
2: Yeah. Well, the questions around, you know, assistance and student loans goes back decades, maybe more so now. We're in such a crossroads with, you know, kids going to the trades, or, you know, whether it's worth heading to college, and if there is enough out there, how are they going to afford, you know, their livelihoods and their houses down the road? I mean, it's a question for so many questions around this. But
12: And that's the thing, right? Earlier this year, the government announced that it was changing the formula for OSAP. So before, a student who got OSAP would get 75% a grant, which they didn't have to repay, and 25% would be a loan. Now that ratio has been flipped. And the government flipped the ratio because it said that OSAP was unsustainable. The entire program was unsustainable. It was rising too quickly.
2: Yeah.
12: Now we learn that actually it was rising too quickly because the career colleges were responsible for kind of the inflation in the numbers. Yet every student across the province is being impacted by this. So I think this is for the government going to become a bit of a political issue because, you know, students in households that are impacted by lower OSAP grants, I mean, you might know this, right? It's the parents who ultimately might bear the
2: burden.
12: And those parents are taxpayers and voters. And, you know, there has been a bit of anger about this, and the government will surely be hearing more anger about this in the days to come.
2: Yeah, it's quite a tornado here that we have brewing. Thank you, Colin. And I'm sure we'll catch up more. I'm sure we'll talk maybe later in the week as well. But have a happy Thanksgiving this week, and appreciate your time this morning.
12: You as well. Thanks for having me.
2: Colin DeMello, Global News, Queen's Park Bureau Chief. Did you get a student loan?
13: Bank of Mom and Dad.
2: Bank of Mom and Dad. Yeah, that's the bank. That's
13: actually, I did get a scholarship because my grades were high enough because I dropped calculus for choir.
2: See, I'd like to talk about this more tomorrow. About okay. No. But I'd like to talk with you about it. But also, I want to know, like, how many more kids are going into trades now? Is it more financially viable to go in? How many kids can afford going to university? Is there going to be a day, and I think it might happen, maybe even our lifetime, that you don't pay to go to university?
13: It's like that in some European countries.
2: Yes. Let's work on that one for tomorrow.
13: You got it.
2: Producer guy, Eddie, Fast Eddie, King Eddie. 11:44 in Toronto. We'll wrap it up, get you ready for Drex at noon, talk about the mayor's debate last night. And I think it's an anniversary of a big interview. We'll hear that when we come back.
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1: Well, it's not really that I don't. Here's Drex. Drex would agree with me. Freaking midday.
3: Is his microphone even on? I can't hear anything.
1: Oh, no. Yeah, I'm on.
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3: That's a terrible name.
1: How about the Rodcast? How about the Rodcast? That sucks too.
3: It sounds like a penis joke.
1: Listen, put my names together. Hey, listen, that's true. I'm just saying.
3: Is that from a listener?
2: The suggestion was from a listener.
3: That's a terrible suggestion.
1: Yeah. But I will tell you what it's. And I'm sorry. I'm sure, but like, there's some suit upstairs going, "Oh, that's my middays in the morning is not midday. It's midday somewhere." Yeah. You're midday. You are the king of middays.
3: Are you hearing that, Coach Dave? I think that was a Coach decision.
1: Yeah. That's okay. It's mid morning. Well, I'm sorry.
3: Mid mornings.
1: I love Dave. Dave's a great guy. He's a handsome man.
3: He's extremely tall.
1: I think
3: renaming the show on a daily basis is the way to go. Just whatever it is. All right. Today it's brunch over easy. Rod Black. Here we go.
1: Whatever. I only got two more days of this, but listen. We could also call it Access Toronto. This is the 10 years ago today. Listen to this from Access Hollywood.
4: I'll admit it. Whoa. I did try. He was married. Whoopsie.
1: We
4: took her out furniture shop.
1: There we are.
3: This is the Billy Bush thing.
1: I hope you had that.
4: Like a bitch.
1: Oh yeah, I couldn't get there.
3: Why would we celebrate?
1: We're not celebrating anything. I mean,
2: it's been a long 10 years.
5: And then the guy became president, and that's what happened.
1: Oh, man.
3: He even mentioned him on this radio station. He started getting texts. It's hilarious.
1: You know, it's from that.
3: Yeah.
1: To this. Do you know what is crazy? And I'm sure you probably, and I think about in all of our lives, is that how fast your life can change.
3: Yeah.
1: Luck, pluck, hard work also, but just moments where it can go one way or the other. That should have taken him the other way.
3: Yeah, that's usually what would happen. Look, if wearing an ugly hat kicked Mike Dukakis out of the race for president, because it was like presidential hopefuls don't wear military helmets. It looks weird. That was the mid to late 80s, early 90s. Yeah, into the early 90s. And then this guy does that. And then, yeah, you're right. That usually would take down a political candidate.
1: The stuff that would take you down, little things. If the words that we could say now, we can easily, if you said, I sucked at that. Honestly, back in the 80s, 90s, you would have been fired.
3: You know, my favorite political, not deliberate takedown of a political person is the conservative member, the federal conservative member from here in Toronto a couple of years ago. It was discovered that he was on an episode of CBC Marketplace urinating in a coffee mug. He was a plumber in his former life.
1: What?
3: CBC Marketplace did this hidden camera thing about, do you trust contractors in your house? And he whips it out in the kitchen, rinses it out, puts it back on the rack. And then it was discovered that he was a conservative MP. See ya. Lost his job. Out of there.
1: Well, there's a lot of ways you can lose it. But
3: I mean, yeah.
1: And again, I know we've gone through this woke world. I think it's a little less woke than it was. But I've had friends who've been seriously canceled and over things that they wouldn't get canceled for today, I don't think.
3: I got canceled back in 2012.
1: Yeah, how could anybody cancel? Breaking news.
3: Yeah,
1: what? Chorus Radio Network has renamed it the Drex Radio Network. You're on every station.
3: What they do, yeah.
1: You got canceled?
3: Oh, yeah, absolutely.
1: Clearly you didn't. You're here.
3: I had to get up at 3 o'clock in the morning and do an interview with Canada AM after I got fired, I was chatting to Beverly on this, sitting in a studio.
1: Rest in peace.
3: I know. What a fabulous human.
1: Do you mind talking about it?
3: Yeah, so I was working at a regional rock station over on Vancouver Island, and I was interviewing the then premier of British Columbia, Christy Clark. And a listener had sent in a question going, oh, do you prefer being a MILF or a cougar? And the reason they'd sent that in is she'd been on the Jeff O'Neill show a couple of days prior, because she'd worked in talk radio for a while. Yes. She'd worked at CKNW. Yeah. I asked her that question. She laughed it off. But a listener complained about it. The president then of the company didn't like it. So they suspended me for 2 weeks, then fired me. And then I was hired by CFOX the very next day.
1: Well,
3: So it's the best career move ever is getting fired because I got hired into Vancouver straight away.
1: It's again, our and what you can say on the air now and what you can say on a podcast.
3: Yeah.
1: Like, I still think there's like George Carlin. There's things you cannot say.
3: Oh, yeah. Jeet, who runs the board for my show, is terrified that I'm going to say, because he's always near the dump button.
1: What, like MILF?
3: No, that's not a swear word.
1: Yeah.
3: Doesn't fall on the list. Like, I know what the words are, but there's certain words he doesn't like me saying. He gets a little, I can see him. Yeah. I can see he gets itchy. He's like, has an itchy trigger finger. I look at him, and as I say the word, I'm like, no. As I say the word, like, you don't have to dump this. Just let it go.
2: What's a word he doesn't like you saying, but is allowed?
3: Someone had mentioned that they watched the movie Cocktail yesterday. You know, Brian Brown, Tom Cruise, 1988. Yes. You know, Kokomo, Beach Boys, John Stamos is in that song, by the way.
1: Oh.
3: And he goes, oh, I had this guy on air who was a bartender. He goes, I learned a lot from that movie. And I said, oh, like, there's always a dickhead Australian behind the bar, right? That's not, you don't need to dump that. That's not really a swear.
1: The DB word too, dickhead. If you would have said that, honestly, if we would have said that 15 years ago, we would have been looking for a job.
3: No, absolutely not.
1: Now you're like, you can say that. But here's the thing. You can say anything you want on a podcast.
3: Within reason.
1: Yeah,
3: but then it'll come back and bite you if it's something off color.
1: Well, exactly. Yeah. If they throw it on air. What do you got this afternoon?
3: Oh my God. Someone has been charged with assault for assaulting a campaign worker for one of the municipal candidates in Mississauga. Like, are we adults? Why are we have political differences that much that we get into fistfights?
1: What a dickhead.
3: Yeah.
1: Absolutely.
3: What he said.
1: Exactly. Drex is coming up.
3: There's going to be an email now.
1: No, probably. Drex is coming up. We'll see you tomorrow. Pinball Clemens is going to join us. Probably Leo Routon's Legends at 11. Lots more overnight, I'm sure. Lots of news. Enjoy your day. Smile and wave. Have a great day, Toronto.
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0: national newsroom of the Canadian Press. I'm David Augustine. New details about the Tumbler Ridge mass shooting are renewing questions about whether social media platforms should alert authorities to threats of violence. BC NDP leader David Eby wants Ottawa to require companies to report dangerous conversations after FBI investigators uncovered alleged exchanges between the shooter and James Bryant. A University of BC professor cautions that mandatory reporting could result in harmless comments being misinterpreted as threats. Public Safety Minister Gary Anandasengari says proposed federal legislation aims to address online safety concerns through independent oversight. Prime Minister Mark Carney says there's still more to do to ensure Jewish people feel safe in Canada on the third anniversary of the October 7th attack by Hamas on Israel. Israel responded with a war that has killed more than 75,000 people in the Gaza Strip. Canada has also seen an increase in anti-Semitic incidents. Carney says the government has taken action to protect Jews and other religious groups with its anti-hate law and $75 million in funding for security at places of worship.
1: And unfortunately, we've seen a recent example, a tragic example in Belleville, at the Sons of Jacob, where that protection was necessary. Continue to send all our best wishes and admiration to Constable Smith and best wishes to his family.
0: Carney says taking steps to address rising anti-Semitism is a job for all Canadians. Alberta Premier Danielle Smith is brushing off a court battle launched by opposition NDP over her government's changes to voter list rules. The new voter list rules published last month say Elections Alberta can only provide political parties with the number of voters in each voting area and municipality instead of lists with full names, addresses, and phone numbers. Smith says Elections Alberta and the NDP called for the new rules after a major data breach involving a separatist group earlier this year, and that she hopes the opposition supports legislation coming this fall that will have more safeguards.
2: So this is what the NDP had been asking us to do. This is what Elections Alberta had been asking us to do. It's temporary. It'll be in place only until the end of the year, until we can work on legislation in the fall. And I hope that the official opposition will support us in that, because this is exactly what they've been asking us to do for months.
0: NDP House Leader Christina Gray says the party did not ask for the changes. Rather, it wanted to see those involved in the leak face consequences. Lawyers for the government and the NDP were in court this week over the changes, and a judge's decision on the legality of the new policy is expected soon. And Industry Minister Melanie Joly says Stelco's U.S. owner cannot blame American steel tariffs for planned layoffs when its chief executive publicly supports those tariffs. Cleveland Cliffs plans to cut up to 500 jobs despite commitments made when Ottawa approved its takeover of Stelco in 2024. Joly says the company must explain how it will honor legally binding commitments to maintain more than 1,500 jobs or face enforcement action. This is the Canadian Press. In sports, the Winnipeg Jets took down the Colorado Avalanche, extending their win streak to 3 games. Kyle Connor found the twine twice, while Cole Perfetti got a single in the 3-2 victory. A goal and 2 assists from Tom Wilson led the Washington Capitals to a 5-3 victory over the Pittsburgh Penguins. Pierre-Luc Dubois registered a 2-point night for the Capitals, scoring and notching an assist. Anthony Béliveau, Alex Tuck, and Ryan Leonard also had goals, and Logan Thompson made 27 saves. The Dodgers are through to the National League Championship Series. Andy Pages drove in 2 runs with a bases-loaded single in the 7th inning for Los Angeles to down the Braves 4-1 to clinch their NL division matchup. The Dodgers will face Milwaukee or San Diego in the NLCS beginning on Sunday. And the Guardians kept their season alive with a 9-3 win over the Chicago White Sox. Joe Adell and Jose Ramirez each hit triples for the first time in franchise history as Cleveland staved off elimination in the best-of-5 AL Division Series. Game 4 goes tomorrow in Chicago. From the Canadian Press, I'm David Augustine.
3: This is the ongoing history of new music with Alan Cross.
4: There have been many times over the last 100 years where technology has changed the way we make music. Take the microphone, for example. Before it came along, singers had to be naturally louder than the orchestra behind them. They needed to have a voice that could reach the back rows of the theater. But when the microphone came along, certain singers like Bing Crosby realized that you could use it to create a whole new mood for singing by getting up close and personal. Kind of like this. Amplification was another game changer. At one point, you needed a dozen or so people in a band just to fill the room with music. With amps, you needed fewer people to make as much noise. Magnetic tape and multi-track recording made it possible to create entirely new soundscapes, the kind that you could never get in the real world. the studio became an instrument for all these new sonic frontiers. And then we had developments like the electric guitar. And I don't think I need to tell you how much that changed everything. This is how things were for the late 50s through the 60s and into the 1970s. Amps and mics and electric guitars and multi-track recording gear. Those were the tools for making modern music. But then there was another change that started to be really felt in the mid-70s. A new era featuring electronic machines that made sounds that had never been imagined anywhere in the universe. So many new possibilities opened up during an era that became known as the Golden Age of Synthesizers. Everything changed, and changed fast. So, if you're into any flavor of today's electronic music, you will find this fascinating.
5: What happened last night?
6: Waking up in your bed after drinking too much can be embarrassing.
5: Did I puke on the bar table?
6: But it is better than waking up in a jail cell.
5: $100 on pizza? 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
6: So no matter how many questionable decisions you make during a night out...
5: Oh no, I called her 8 times?
6: Don't make the decision to drink and drive.
5: Get it together, dude.
6: A message from Chorus Radio.

There's the very synth-friendly MGMT from 2008 with Time to Pretend. They make a lot of use of a Korg keyboard called the Monopoly. They also used a program called Reason, some music production software that came with a lot of built-in synth sounds that you can manipulate as you see fit. Getting sounds like this today is easy. The free apps that you get on your phone or tablet are awesome. But it always wasn't this way. And that's where we're going with this show. Welcome again, I'm Alan Cross, and this is a look at the golden age of synthesizers. That era when synths first became small enough, cheap enough, and powerful enough to have an effect on the direction of musical composition. Synthesizer technology goes back to at least the 1940s. A special electronic lab was created in Cologne, West Germany in 1951. Columbia University in New York also had a synthesizer that filled an entire room. And the first portable synth had to be transported from place to place, and I'm not kidding about this, on a rail car. They ran very hot, consumed huge amounts of electricity, and were impossibly complex to program. That began to change in the 1960s, when engineers like Don Buchla and Bob Moog began to manufacture small, solid-state units. They were still expensive and insanely untamable, and as such, they were treated mostly as nerdy novelties. But there were people who believed in this new technology. The Monkees were among the first, if not the very first, to use a synth on a record. This appeared in a 1967 song called Star Collector.

Again, kind of cool, but still mostly a novelty thing. But then, in 1974, came Kraftwerk. They were from Dusseldorf, in what was then West Germany. And they were part of a generation of musicians who were looking for a sound that would set Germany apart from the rest of the world. And because the country had a long history with experimenting with electronic music, remember how I said that studio opened in 1951 in Cologne? The guys in Kraftwerk decided that they would go down this road. No, wait, sorry. This

0: Autobahn by Kraftwerk. The original version is almost 23 minutes long, but that radio edit turned into a huge hit all over the world. And while some people still regarded an all-electronic song to be nothing more than a curiosity, somehow this time it was different. And there were two reasons it was different. First of all, synth gear was rapidly coming down in price, and keyboards were getting smaller and more portable. The second reason was the punk rock explosion, and we'll get to that in a minute. This era, from, let's say, 75 forward, ushered in the golden age of classic synthesizers. And to help us navigate through this era, I've got Andy McCluskey and Paul Humphreys from OMD. Playing as Orchestral Maneuvers in the Dark, they were an integral part of that era, that time, and they're still at it today, 40 years later. So I got them to act as our tour guides to the early days of synth music and technopop.
1: So let's go back to, I guess, 1976 with you guys first getting together.
2: Yeah.
1: And in 76, nobody outside of Kraftwerk and a few other people were playing synths. So how did you guys actually begin?
2: We weren't actually playing synths because we couldn't afford one. So we were playing all these noise. You see, I was, my hobby was electronics. And, you know, what you have to understand is we're two working class boys from the outskirts of Liverpool who had absolutely no money. And synthesizers were prohibitively expensive to us as kids. So I used to kind of go around to my auntie's houses and see old radios on the shelves and say, can I have that? And then I used to take them home and rip them apart and turn them into what we used to call our noise-making machines that were kind of synthesizers, but
3: they didn't have a keyboard.
2: No, and they didn't quite make the same noise from 1 minute to the next. But
1: Was this before or after you were Hitler's underpants?
3: This was before. This was.
1: I once named that the worst band name ever.
3: Yeah.
2: And it is.
3: But we can confidently claim that once upon a time we were in Hitler's underpants. but we got fascinated by doing alternative music inspired by Kraftwerk and other German bands.
1: Right.
3: When we were, in fact, I was 16, he was 15, because yeah. I went to go and see Kraftwerk play at the Liverpool Empire on September the 11th, 1975, and that transformed my life.
1: That would have been the Radioactivity album.
3: It was the Radioactivity album, but Autobahn had just been a hit. It became a hit the year after in the UK, and that's what turned us both on to Kraftwerk. But because he was only 15...
2: Yeah, my mum wouldn't let me go to gigs until I was 16, so I missed that gig in Kraftwerk. So annoying. Never quite forgiven my mum for that.
1: So you began making music with these noisemakers, or just noise. Making noise?
3: It was. I had a bass guitar, which I had bought with my money for my 16th birthday, and Paul had some friends, and I joined their band, but quickly we realised we were more interested in doing our own stuff. So we go around to his mum's house, because she was out at work on Saturday afternoons, and we just make noise with his noise-making machines, my bass, any effects pedals and things we could get. We made things with microphones in tubes with whistles attached to them. I mean, it was pretty weird ambient stuff. I mean, understandably, our friends thought it was terrible.
2: Yeah, it became musical when I got a cheap electric piano and an organ.
1: Yeah. Do you remember what that gear was? I mean, everybody's fascinated.
3: I know what exactly it was.
2: It was a Selma Pianotron, which was like a reed-based piano, so it just used to pluck a reed. And it was Vox Jaguar was the first one.
3: One cost £25 and the other cost £35. They both looked like they'd been found in a skip outside some junk place.
2: But it enabled me to learn keyboards and be a bit more musical. Mm. And that's when we wrote Electricity, because when we got the Selma Pianotron, the first thing we wrote, that sound in Electricity, that was the Selma Pianotron.
1: What's that sound that leads it off?
3: There's a...
1: Yeah.
3: That's just white noise, which was off the first synth we bought.

0: Orchestral Maneuvers in the Dark with their first big single, Electricity, from 1979. All right, back to Paul Humphries and Andy McCluskey from the band. And before we go any further, we got to get the story of their name out of the way. The name, Orchestral Maneuvers in the Dark. I remember hearing it for the first time and thinking, that's a bit pretentious.
1: Totally. You're absolutely right.
0: Was that the plan?
2: Well, it was only going to be one gig, so it didn't matter what we were going to call ourselves. It was literally this whole thing. We're 40 years in now, but it was just going to be one gig.
1: We used to go to a club in Liverpool called Eric's, which was great.
0: Very famous club.
1: All of the most interesting bands played there. I mean, it was a basement dump, but you know, The Clash, The Sex Pistols, Devo, Per Ubu, The Cure, XTC, everybody played there. And everybody in the audience also had aspirations to do music. Mm-hmm. And they had a great open door policy. On Thursday night, it was free for members to get in. You didn't get paid, but you got a showcase. So one day we finally plucked up the courage to say, okay, instead of just doing this in your mother's back room, why don't we go and ask if we can go and do a gig? So we knocked on the door very sheepishly and sort of said, do you mind, could we, and they recognised us because we were always in the club, said, could we come and do just two of us with synthesizer music? I went, yeah, what you called them? I went, we'll get back to you on that one. Rushed round to my house. On my bedroom wall, it was like my kind of writing book. And we were looking for something on the wall, like, what can we call ourselves? And we had this, actually, song that was going to be made of war noises and weird stuff, a collage of
2: orchestral sounds.
1: Yeah, called Orchestral Maneuvers. And we went, okay, we're not punk, we're not disco, we're not pop, that'll tell people that we're weird, two guys and a tape recorder. So we called ourselves Orchestral Maneuvers in the Dark. Utterly pretentious. The only thing I'll say is, it could have been worse. Right below it was Margaret Thatcher's Afterbirth. We could have been called that.
2: Yeah, MTA instead of OMG.
0: You
2: know.
0: You guys are also the subject of the greatest newspaper headline ever written.
2: Really?
0: It was a small town UK paper, don't know where it was from, but some birds had found a spot to make a nest and were looking after their eggs. And the birds were kestrels. And the headline was, Four Kestrels Manoeuvres in the Dark.
2: Oh. I don't even remember seeing that one.
1: Yeah, no, there have been... Do you know what? We deserve it for a name like that.
2: Yeah, we do.

0: OMD and the golden age of vintage synthesizer music. Back with more in a second.
1: You say you can't imagine your child being diagnosed with cancer, but you can. Imagine thinking your child has a tummy ache, but it's actually a tumor. Imagine some kids are headed to practice and yours is headed to another procedure. Imagine your only option is putting your child through an aggressive, life-threatening treatment made for adults, and then imagine it didn't even work. Imagine every week there's yet another appointment and another payment you can't afford. Imagine your child's immune system is failing and your support system is too. Imagine losing your job, losing your home, and then losing it all.
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0: This is a program on the earliest days of modern synthesizer music, the period between the mid-70s and the mid-80s, when this new technology was changing so much about how music was made and performed. And our guides for this tour are Andy McCluskey and Paul Humphreys of OMD, a band that was right in the thick of it all. The synths and related gear that they used back then is highly collectible today. So let's go through some of their inventory.
3: So outside of your bass guitar, you've always been 100% electronic based.
4: We pretty much were. I mean, we did use acoustic drums because in the early days, because you couldn't program. There were no programmable drum machines. But we wouldn't let our drummer play them as a kit because we didn't want all that loose rock and roll spillage. So Paul Malcolm Holmes used to have to play the bass drum on its own, then the snare drum, then the hi-hat. We wouldn't even let him have a cymbal for the first three albums because they thought they were a rock and roll cliche.
5: Yeah, we wanted it to sound syncopated like a drum machine. So he kind of, he was a great drummer but learned to play like a drum machine.
3: Interesting. So this gear that you're talking about, 78, 79, do you still have it?
5: Yeah, we do. We still have the Korg Micro preset is now in a museum in Liverpool.
4: In fact, it's all going into back into another museum in Liverpool because there's the British Music Experience Museum in Liverpool, and they're doing an exhibition of us. And we've managed to track down quite a lot of our old things that have been in storage and lent to people. And I mean, it looks like the biggest pile of junk ever. And there we really were trying to be the future of music with all this secondhand crap.
3: Well, this is the thing that a lot of people today find so fascinating. Is these things, these old keyboards and the outboard gear, they were all really finicky.
5: Mm-hmm. Yeah.
3: You never knew really what kind of sound you were going to get out of it.
5: Yeah.
3: Even though the presets were the same from gig to gig, they might sound different.
5: Yeah. Well, you had to be really creative to make these sounds actually sound like something, you know. You had to really work at it and process them and choose the notes carefully. Yeah.
4: You know? But, you know, the programmable synthesizers, when we moved away from the presets, there were still little monophonic ones, like the Roland SH-1s. Paul and Martin used to have little flashlights, which they'd stick in their mouths and hold them to program with both, frantically trying to set up the patches
5: between
4: songs to get to them. And of course,
5: they would never be right.
4: And you'd come in, and if it was wrong, you'd be like, oh, it's got too much release on it, or portmanteau or something.
5: I forgot to turn the filter up, you know.
3: Well, yeah, how did you manage your gigs?
5: Well, they were fraught with difficulty.
4: It was terrifying. Actually, it was terrifying, and something would always break down. And I ended up having to have a collection of jokes to tell the audience to fill in the gaps while they were trying to fix something or get something sorted out.
3: So polyphonic keyboards come along 80, 81?
4: Since, yeah.
5: Yeah.
4: I think like our DX7.
5: One. Yeah, I think our first one was Prophet 5, yeah.
3: So the Prophet 5 and the DX7 were two big machines. I mean, everybody had those keyboards.
5: We didn't use the DX7 so much. We went the Roland way with the Jupiter 8. We loved the Roland sounds. That was the first proper Roland polyphonic.
3: For the young kids, putting things into context, each manufacturer had a sound.
5: Yeah, they did.
3: So you were a Korg person, you were a Roland person, you were an Oberheim person, Yamaha person, and they were all different.
5: That's right. Yeah. They just offered different things.
4: We were definitely Korg and Roland, weren't we?
5: We were pretty much sequential circuits.
4: But it was really, you know, these things were big and heavy and cumbersome, and you had to reprogram between every song. And the funny thing is that now, you know, a lot of youngsters are looking to collect these things. You try and get a Jupiter 8 on eBay now. It's like £2,000 or something. Because the young people are purists, whereas we are like, screw those things. They weigh a ton. They drift out of tune. You can't sync them with anything else. Give me the one inside my computer. You know, I'll have the soft synth in the computer. And they're like, yeah, but you know, you grew up with the real thing, man. I'm like, yeah, we did. We don't want them anymore.
3: Yeah, we're the same people that threw out our vinyl records too.
5: Well, true. Yeah, yeah. I mean, the good thing about the modern technology, the soft synths now are very, very close to the originals. And I love the fact that when I walk on stage and I'm still playing all these soft synths, still playing, you know, Jupiter 8s and Mellotrons and all these things, but I know when I press the button that it's all going to be laid out, it's all going to be in tune, and it's going to sound the same as it did last night.
3: I remember the reel-to-reel tape machine on stage, Winston. Mm-hmm. What was Winston's job, and why was he called Winston?
4: Okay, first of all, because there was only two of us making the music we liked and nobody else wanted to play with us, we needed a tape machine to be the rest of the band, to put the drums on and anything we couldn't play as two of us. So we used to borrow, I think Paul borrowed one of his aunt's reel-to-reels or something. But he had a friend called Paul Collister, who he went to school with, who had a little home studio in the garage, and he owned Winston, the four-track TX. So when we went on stage, we would borrow Winston, and he's called Winston after Winston Smith, the hero from 1984 by George Orwell. That's where the name comes from.
5: Okay. Yeah. As all our friends refused to play with us, Winston didn't have a choice. He had to play with us.
4: He did what he was told.
5: Exactly.

0: OMD and Tesla Girls from 1984. There were so many technopops trying the same things because back then, synths were very punk, and playing them was a punk thing to do. And we'd better explain that statement.
1: One thing that a lot of people also don't realize is that there was a certain amount of punk rock aesthetic when it came to you by bands like you, who you had no musical ability.
2: No.
1: At least not... We were
3: self-taught.
1: We couldn't
3: read music. Yeah.
2: My mother even had a school report from my music teacher saying Paul Humphries has absolutely no aptitude for music whatsoever.
3: He's got a frame now.
1: But these new tools.
2: That was it. It was the punk sensibility. Instead of just thrashing one chord on a guitar, we were just playing with two fingers on synths, and it's the same thing.
1: Coming up with sounds that the human brain had never heard before, which was the cool thing about these new machines.
3: That was the exciting thing about using electronics, was it gave us access to a palette of sounds that were new and exciting, rather than just repeating what we saw in the mid to late 70s as, just rock and roll cliches. It's like, oh God, guitar, bass and drums, it's been done to death.
2: Yeah.
3: Hey, there's no new way to do this. We want to try and make a different sound.
1: But what was the reaction from people who believed that you weren't making real music because all the machines were doing the work?
2: Yeah, well, this was it. We were up against this all the time. Synthesizer music is not real music. It's like the machines are making the music for you. And it was just so ridiculous. But we were up against it for years that it was not, because it didn't have a guitar, it wasn't real music. And
3: It's not authentic, not manly, not rock and roll or sweaty enough.
2: I mean, even the musicians' union we were fighting against as well, because we were using synthesized choral things or synthesized orchestral things. We were taking jobs away from orchestras, and
3: when we started, we was just two of us, and we had a tape machine called Winston on stage, and the musicians union had these fabulous big round stickers saying "Keep music live," which we had on the reels of our machine.
1: I remember those stickers
2: live on the stickers. Yeah,
1: and that was
2: us rebelling. Us being punk.
1: And it wasn't just you; it was everybody who it was Depeche Mode, it was the Normal, it was everybody
3: Human
1: else.
3: League,
1: that was
3: everybody.
1: Humanly, you were taking food out of musicians' mouths because you weren't playing live, so to speak.
3: Yeah. I mean, listen, the other thing is, I mean, if a synthesizer had a button on it that said hit single, we would be pressing it every day. They don't. You still had to write the song and play it.
0: These guys were contemporaries of OMD. And again, it was all about creating sounds that no one had ever heard before. It's Depeche Mode.

0: Depeche Mode and Just Can't Get Enough, a big single for them in 1980, just as this new post-punk all-electronic music called Technopop was starting to crest. Back with more with Paul Humphries and Andy McCluskey on the Golden Age of Synths in just a sec.
1: Hey, it's Ben Mulrooney here. On our next show, we'll be joined by a very special guest, singer David Usher from Moist. He's got a lot of questions about AI. As an artist, this topic has to be especially concerning. And we'll speak with an ethicist regarding MAID as Canada moves to exclude people who solely suffer from mental illness from medical assistance in dying. All that and so much more on the next BMS. 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
0: We're talking about the golden age of synthesizers, those early days from the mid-70s to the mid-80s, where this new technology shook up so much about music, especially in the realm of alt-rock. And our guides are Paul Humphries and Andy McCluskey of OMD. And they would know because they were there. Here they are talking about a machine called a Mellotron.
8: Did you ever have a Mellotron?
9: Yeah.
10: Oh, yes.
9: And we took it on the road.
8: Oh, no.
10: Oh, yeah.
9: The funny thing is, in our third album, Architectural Malice, we got a Mellotron because we wanted strings and choirs and things. And, of course, that was a piece of antique stuff.
8: Explain how a Mellotron actually works.
10: Okay, well, it's basically that there is a tape. It's not a tape loop. It's a piece of tape that lasts about 20 seconds.
9: No, it's 11.
10: Oh, is it?
9: Yeah.
10: All right, okay, 11. And when you press that key, it pushes the tape onto a head until the tape runs out, and then there's a spring that loads it back in.
9: So you can't hold a note more than 11 seconds.
10: Yeah.
9: If you want the chord of the note to last longer, you're going to go to wind the tape back and drop in and extend it. But there's a whole loom. There's about 36 tapes on a whole loom with all these springs attached. And to change the sound, you have to take the top off, unscrew it, pull out one loom, put the string loom in, having taken the choir loom, bolt it all down, and then play it. And there's a big flywheel running with this long bar that when you press the key, it makes the tape roll over the head. Fine, except when you're playing in a tent with a generator or something and the power goes down, which has happened to us a few times, he's chasing the pitch wheel trying to, it's going slower, I'm losing the tune.
8: Oh, because if you had voltage issues.
10: Yeah,
9: exactly.
10: We did this gig in France, it was in a small town in France, and I couldn't in the sound check get it in tune, and I was speaking to the local guys and they said, well, it's because everyone's cooking in town, you have to wait until people stop cooking before you can go on stage and it be in tune.
8: I talked to Rick Wakeman once about playing a Mellotron. He hates them.
9: But, you know, at the time, they were basically the first sampling device.
10: Yeah.
9: And a lot of bands would actually, you could get your own tapes made up. And so you could play in your own special effects off one particular key. You could actually have a sound that was specifically on the record that you couldn't recreate any other way. So they were like early samplers.
8: Yeah. All right, so examples of Mellotron sounds would be the beginning of Strawberry Fields.
9: Yes, Whiter Shade of Pale. Our song "Made of Orleans," which sounds like a bagpipe, is actually a violin sound off a Mellotron. Yeah.
8: Even Leonard Skinner, "Tuesday's Gone," I think, features a Mellotron on it.
10: Yeah, and Pink Floyd used it extensively.
9: But the flute on "Strawberry Fields" is probably the most famous Mellotron sound.
10: Yeah, definitely.

0: Okay, let's get back to the idea of polyphonic synths. That must have opened up everything, because now you could play chords.
1: Mm-hmm. Yeah, because before then, if you wanted chords from a synth, you used to have to play each note down on a multi-track tape and then build them up over three. If you wanted a triad, you have to use three tracks of single notes to make the triad, you know. But, this whole new thing opened up. All new possibilities.
0: When did drum machines come into the picture?
2: We used to have an old drum machine right in the early days that was just the sort of thing that you used to have with your home organ, and it just pressed much like Bossa Nova 1, Bossa Nova 2, Tango, etc., which we did use on a couple of tracks on the first album.
1: And the Elgam organ had one as
2: oh,
1: well.
2: Oh, that's right, the Elgam. Oh, yeah, we actually used that. You know, the accompaniment where you hold the chord and the whole thing just goes... We used that on a couple of songs.
1: Yeah,
2: but the first programmable drum machine we got is most famously probably known for the intro to Enola Gay. The Roland CR78, you could program that. It was very complicated, but we programmed the... And that is a distinctive intro pattern that goes all the way through.
1: As soon as people hear that, they know it's Enola Gay.
2: That was a Roland drum machine. We still got that, and that's going in the museum as well.

0: Back with more from Paul Humphries and Annie McCluskey on the technopop era of the 70s and 80s. And this is where the conversation turns to movies.
1: Through the 70s and through the early part of the 80s, you guys were big in the UK. You had following in Europe, and you had spots of love coming at you from North America.
2: Yeah. Mainly Canada.
1: Mainly Canada.
2: Yeah.
1: And then John Hughes comes along.
2: Yeah.
1: And you start getting songs on those wonderful John Hughes movies from the 1980s. Mm. How did things change after that?
2: We got... the biggest change for us actually happened just before that, when we changed record labels, because the record label we were on in the States couldn't get us arrested and didn't care. We moved to A&M, and that's when they started to push us. And then... 2 years into our A&M career, yeah, John Hughes came along. He used Tesla Girls in Weird Science, but you have to really listen for it. He's playing in the background. But then he came to us. He was a real Anglophile with his music. And
3: yeah, he loved his pants.
2: I have a suspicion, actually, that, you know, many of his Brat Pack movies, they were about kids who were kind of like outsiders. You know, they weren't the cheerleaders and the jocks. They were the kind of weirdos who dressed differently. And I suspect that the soundtracks that he put together, which were very often British and quite often electronic, would be the sort of alternative music that those kids in the films would listen to. So that's why it made sense for him to ask people like us. And yeah, he asked us to write a song for Pretty in Pink.
1: And there was... You, and then there was Psychedelic Furs, mm-hmm. New Order,
2: Simple Minds,
1: yes,
2: Kim Wilde. I mean, it was a lot of English music, but it was, we were really flattered, because obviously we'd seen how successful Simple Minds had been off Breakfast Club, so when he asked us, we were like, hell yeah, we'll
1: what was the song
2: for you?
3: What, for us?
1: Yeah.
3: Well, initially we wrote a song called Goddess of Love. And,
2: Which nobody's heard of. Because?
3: Because we wrote it to the script, and then John Hughes changed the end of the film without us knowing. And then we had a couple of days off in L.A. before a massive tour started. We were coming to mix Goddess of Love in L.A. We get this emergency call saying, guys, your song doesn't work anymore. Can you write us a new one? And we're like, you're kidding, we've got 2 days before a long tour. Our equipment has gone to San Francisco. We've got no instruments. And you want us to write a new song? And he said, yeah, I'll book you into Larrabee Studios in L.A. You hire whatever you need and write us a new song. And so in one day, mm-hmm. before the equipment, the hire gear came, we wrote a song, the only time we've ever written a song this way, wasn't it?
2: Yeah. Because the equipment hadn't arrived from the rental company and we were pressed for time, Paul sat down at a piano, which he never does, and I sat next to him and started writing words, and we old school Tin Pan Alley songwriters gathered round the piano, and we blocked out the chords to If You Leave That Way. Then we got a rented Fairlight in. Yeah. It didn't have a very good drum library, but the engineer Tom Lord Alger, who'd come to mix for us, so don't worry, I'll load up some samples. So the big drum for the... Yeah. He chopped up a Phil Collins drum sound. Don't tell Phil. And we wrote If You Leave in a day. We finished about 3 in the morning, sent a cassette by bike rider to Paramount Studios, then got a phone call about 8:30 the next day, having had about 2 hours sleep.
3: Jet lag to hell.
2: And the next morning, our manager said, John loves the song, get back in and finish. We're like, oh, God, okay, yeah, you know. Go and do some more overdubs. And then 2 weeks later, when we had the first day off on tour, we came back to LA and mixed it at Giorgio Moroder's studio. And so, yeah. Completely off the top of our heads in one day, we wrote our biggest song in North
1: America. Yeah, I was about to say it did okay.
2: It didn't do too badly. And it was, it was just nuts. And then, we all assumed that because the film was called Pretty in Pink, that the lead single would be the Psychedelic Furs song.
3: Pretty in Pink would be the obvious one.
1: Wasn't it? I don't remember.
2: No. They asked us, and we weren't ready for them. But you don't say no. We want the lead single, or the press is going to be... So we just released the song Secret, and it had gone to radio. It was getting massive radio play. And we had to take it off the radio before it was on sale to get If You Leave out. So everybody knows Secret, but nobody bought it as a single because it was never actually released. And If You Leave went out there, and of course it was massive.

0: 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Samplers, MIDI, and all manner of outboard gear. And the sonic palette available to musicians continues to expand. It's crazy to think that what once took piles and piles of gear back in those early days can now be emulated on your phone. Back in a moment. 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
6: From the National Newsroom of the Canadian Press, I'm David Augustine. British Columbia NDP leader David Eby says Ottawa needs to impose minimum standards on all social media companies and AI companies, requiring that threats of violence be reported to the police. He says the legal obligation is required because companies have not done the right thing in the past.
7: If you become aware of a conversation between users about causing harm, violence against children or anybody, that you should have an obligation to report that to police, just like anybody that overheard a conversation plotting violence in their community would naturally call 911.
6: Eby made the comments after an FBI complaint detailed extensive online conversations involving the Tumblr Ridge shooter as she planned her deadly attack. The complaint says an American suspect and the shooter spent months discussing tactics, locations, and weaponry for the attack via the Discord messaging platform before trying to live stream the murders on Twitch. Federal Defense Minister David McGuinty is reminding Albertans of billions of dollars in military spending. McGuinty was with Alberta Premier Danielle Smith in Edmonton as he called the province a national reminder on how to think big and build big. The defense minister repeated that Alberta is receiving $8 billion in ongoing spending, including $550 million to establish the Western Operating Base for the Air Force's CC-33 Husky fleet. His comments come as Albertans prepare to vote on Confederation in the October 19th referendum. BC Conservative interim leader Lauren Dirksen says if his party is elected to government, they will eliminate the PST on certain machinery, equipment, and business software. Dirksen says the change would last for 3 years as a way of helping businesses.
8: Right now, when a local business buys the equipment its workers need, the 7% PST acts as a direct penalty on that growth.
6: British Columbians go to the polls on October 24th. Industry Minister Melanie Joly says Helco Holdings cannot use the trade war to justify cutting jobs it committed to when it bought the Hamilton-based steel plant. She says it is particularly true when the head of Steelco's U.S. parent company has publicly backed steel tariffs.
9: The CEO of Cleveland-Cliffs that owns Stelco has clearly said
5: that he's in favor of these U.S. tariffs against steelworkers. And so they cannot say that this is now act of God or force majeure.
6: Jolie says if the company does not respond to the federal government's demand for a plan outlining how it will meet all of its commitments, including maintaining more than 1,500 jobs, Ottawa will pursue enforcement action. And five Canadian cyclists have been granted a December hearing over allegations that Cycling Canada discriminated against women by excluding their pursuit team from world championships. The Human Rights Tribunal will hear arguments from the athletes and Cycling Canada following unsuccessful mediation and an earlier rejected appeal. This is the Canadian Press. In sports, Angel Reese put up 23 points and grabbed 7 rebounds, and her Atlanta Dream outlasted the New York Liberty for a 101-98 overtime win in Game 2 of their semifinal playoff matchup. Jordan Canada added 23 points and 8 assists for the Dream, which now holds a 2-0 lead in the best-of-5 series. Brianna Stewart led New York with 35 points and 11 rebounds. The Toronto Maple Leafs are back in action Thursday as they travel to the West Coast for a 3-game road trip. They are set to take on Mitch Marner and the Vegas Golden Knights as they come off a massive comeback win against Nashville on Tuesday. The game gets going at 10 p.m. Eastern. And Kyle Juszczyk has won his appeal over the fines issued by the NFL for his juice celebration. The 49ers fullback was fined nearly $30,000 U.S. for 2 infractions of the league's sportsmanship rules after celebrating 2 catches in a recent game by doing what he's done for years, pretending to drink a beverage while fans at Levi's Stadium cheer his nickname, Juice. From the Canadian Press, I'm David Augustine.

0: to Middays. Drex here from 102.1 The Edge. I'll be over on The Edge from about 3 o'clock this afternoon. There is some new numbers out today on tipping across Canada. 67% of tipped workers nationwide report a decrease in their tips over the past 2 years. This is up from 39% back in 2024. The impact on workers, 43% of folks that get tips rely on those tips for basic expenses like rent and groceries. While 41% of restaurants are operating at a loss. This is fascinating. This is fascinating stuff.
1: It's right here.
0: Because I think we, maybe 2 years ago, we hit a point where we were being asked for exorbitant tips for things. Like, hey, buy this. By the way, you can, the tip options are 18, 25, or 30%. You're like, well, hang on a second. What's all that about? 10, 15, 20. 10, 15, 20. That's it. Shouldn't go above that. Like when I go to a high-end restaurant, if the service is good, 20%. If I go to a non-high-end restaurant and the service is great, it's still a 20% tip. There is, and look, I don't know what it is. I'm sure there's a word to give it, but I don't want to give it on the radio because some people might see it the wrong way. There seems to be something within certain folks like us that in one restaurant will tip 10%, but in another restaurant will tip 20%. Okay. I don't know why it's like that. I don't know why we act like that. It seems very odd. Like hole-in-the-wall restaurants, mom-and-pop shops, I got 15%. No, if the service is great, 20%. Like, it's a restaurant.
1: Service.
0: Just because it's not a white tablecloth doesn't mean it shouldn't be a 20% tip if the food is good, right? And I think we're pushing back on the tipping. Do you ever get coffees? You ever get yourself a latte? You're not one of those people.
1: Oh, yeah, every day.
0: All right, so you get a coffee every day?
1: Yeah.
0: How much do you tip on your coffee?
1: Oof, depends where I am. Same thing.
0: Oh, you're okay. About. All right. Depends where you are. All right. So, where do you get your coffee from?
1: I got it from Timmy's. So, yeah. I don't think I've seen a tipping option today.
0: Okay. Yeah. I don't think there's many tipping options in Timmy's.
1: But like Starbucks or like just some regular other ones, there's tippings.
0: How much do you tip for a coffee at Starbucks?
1: Depends how they greet me.
0: Interesting. 10% for a coffee.
1: Easily.
0: What about when you order food delivered to your house?
1: Like, see, I'm on the fence on that.
0: Yeah. What?
1: I mean, depends. Like during COVID, maybe.
0: Not now? How much would you tip? So it's Friday night. You got the family at the house. 12. You order 12%?
1: 12%.
0: All right. I say 15% on delivery. 12%. All right.
1: Depends how far they're coming from, too.
0: That's true. All right. Here's the big one. When you order food and pick it up at the restaurant yourself to go, how much are you tipping?
1: Nothing.
0: Correct. That, I'm the same as well. I had a friend of mine got into an argument. He believes that you should tip when you pick up. I'm like, you know, you're doing the work.
1: Well, my wife gets at me all the time about this
0: tipping.
1: For not tipping enough.
0: For not tipping enough.
1: Yeah.
0: Okay, what does she think you should be tipping for certain things?
1: She feels like I'm being cheap, but not like giving anything or like over 10%.
0: All right. Joy Jeet, how do you tip? Coffee? What do you tip on a coffee?
2: I don't.
0: What about when you get your hair cut? Oh, hang on. You don't cut your hair, do you?
2: I go for a beard trim.
0: Are you beard trim? Do you tip?
2: Yeah, I do. 10%, yeah.
0: 10%?
2: Yep.
0: Okay. Aussie, haircut?
1: I mean, it's already in the price. Bro. And it's cash. These guys are making cash.
2: Same cash, yeah.
1: They're getting cash.
0: I think some people are going to be like, well, hang on a second. You meant to tip your hairstylist.
1: I mean, barbers, you know.

0: those guys are relying on those tips.
1: Man, you know how much bank they make? Listen, I'm about giving.
2: Yeah,
1: but here's the thing. Hear me out. I fight with myself every day about this tipping thing.
0: Oh, you do? Okay.
1: Oh, man, I do.
0: I want to open the phones on this because everyone fights with themselves about, okay, well, what am I comfortable tipping? Guess what? At the end of the day, you tip whatever you're comfortable tipping. Guess what? Because it's your money, right? But I think...
1: Do they get taxed for that, though?
0: That's
1: where I'm at. I'm like,
0: cash tips. How often are people writing in how much they made in cash tips? Come on.
1: Okay, I don't know this answer, but maybe you do. How much does a regular restaurant waiter make now?
0: Depending on what type of restaurant.
1: Okay, let's say the kegs.
0: The keg?
1: Yeah, the keg.
0: Oh, they're probably getting 20% on most tickets?
1: Okay. No, like hourly. How much do they make hourly?
0: Sort of how much does because there's alcohol, they probably have a lower hourly rate.
1: Okay, so they do have a lower hourly rate.
0: Yeah,
1: okay.
0: Because from what I understand, maybe it's changed, maybe it hasn't,
3: Is at $17.95 now.
0: Okay, that's just a regular Ontario hourly rate.
3: Yes.
0: But when you work in restaurant service that serves alcohol, the rate is somewhat different because you are getting tips for booze, right? So if you work in a bar, your hourly rate's likely going to be less because you're working in a job that relies on tips.
1: No.
3: So the restaurant will pay you exactly $17.95. That's the minimum they can go. Anything above that, if you're making on tips, that's totally up to you.
0: Yeah.
3: But they have to pay you $17.95 if they're legally operating.
0: They have to pay you the flat rate.
3: Yes.
1: You know what I do, Drex, now? I ask them when I'm about to come, like, is this tip for you? You know what they say sometimes? Like, no.
3: Oh. And usually how the tips work is, because I've worked in restaurant, mm-hmm. So if you're tipping someone with your card machine itself and you're not paying cash singularly to them, then that tip gets divided amongst the kitchen people and the front end.
1: There's big chains
3: so
1: in the city,
3: 30%
1: man.
3: Goes to the back. Yes, 30% goes to the back. So 50 is in the front for the waiters and everyone. And then 20 is kept by the restaurant for their own things, like something that gets broken off or something like that.
0: Yeah. Okay. So it used to be that way in Ontario and they changed it a couple of years ago. So yeah, they do. Everyone gets the minimum rate. So that's interesting because when I was living in BC, I remember they would put up the rate of what the minimum amount is that you get paid. Cause that is assumed. Maybe you work in retail where you don't get tips, right? Maybe you work in a clothing shop or whatever. You're not going to get tipped in a clothing store. But if you work with booze, the rate might be $2, $3, $4 less. But because there's an expectation that you're going to make all of this money on your tips, that makes up the difference. But I guess that's changed. So that is a good thing. So lunch shifts in Ontario, servers typically bring in an extra $150 to $200 in tips per shift.
1: Non-taxed.
0: That's before tax, yeah. Dinner shifts anywhere between $200 and $350. Like, I had a friend that worked at a high Mexican restaurant in Vancouver, and he was making easily $400 to $500 in tips a night. Just him.
1: Yeah.
0: Like, an insane amount of money. And you know, they would cash out the back and everywhere. You know, different restaurants have different rules. And then you come up against one of those a-hole bosses like, oh, we pull tips even with management. No, that is not the rule. Oh, yeah. Also, that needs to be transparent.
1: There's a guy that I know, he owns a few restaurant chains in the city, including one in the airport. Mm-hmm. He's now like a LinkedIn, you call it influencers, I guess now.
0: And a LinkedIn influencer?
1: Yeah, and he owns a few restaurants, yeah. And
0: LinkedIn influencer?
1: Yeah.
0: I wouldn't say that to too many people, but anyway.
1: That's what they call themselves. And listen, he's against us tipping. He's like, I'm going to pay my employees properly.
0: Oh, he doesn't want to tip at all.
1: He doesn't want like his customers to tip because he's going to pay them properly.
0: Right. Okay. That's interesting because, look, there are some countries that people will come from as tourists to Canada and not realize they have to tip. Like Australia, right?
1: Oh, yeah. I think it was in Spain. They don't accept your tips. It's like rude.
3: Exactly. It's considered offensive in many countries.
0: So in Australia, if you work in a restaurant, so what's the minimum wage here? It's almost $18.
3: $18, yeah.
0: Almost $18. Do you want to know what the minimum wage is for a restaurant server in Australia? It's $35.
1: Minimum.
0: $35 an hour. Now, it's worth also noting that the Canadian dollar and the Australian dollar are on par right now.
3: Ooh. Question.
0: Yeah.
3: Is it different for restaurant workers workers?
0: No, it's the same. It's
3: the same.
0: It's anywhere...
3: in Australia.
0: The minimum wage for like a server in Australia, anywhere between $26 an hour and $35, depending on what type of restaurant you work at. Because there's no tipping. You pay your staff, and this is what your buddy wants to do, is he paying your staff this much money?

0: Like how much is, what's his minimum rate that he's paying them?
1: So he I'll have to fact check that, but he is always on, he's doing TED Talks and a lot of people are following his business model.
0: Because I might be wrong on this, but I'm pretty certain that his business model would be, I pay my staff a living wage. So the difference between a minimum wage and a living wage, and the living wage is based on what it costs to live in a city like this, mm-hmm. right? You can figure out what that living wage, and you'll find that most, sometimes municipal councils will pay their staff a living wage. It's like a unionized thing, right?
1: Mm-hmm.
0: So I think if you're not going to have tipping, you got to pay your people more. But I genuinely want to hear from people on tipping because we've all got a different thing. Like you don't tip on that. You don't tip on that. But
1: here's one for you. How about when you go with a group of friends and there's six of more and then you automatically get hit with that 35% certain restaurants.
0: Automatic 35%? I'd argue that. Automatic 18, sure. So automatic 35, like, that's not the law.
1: King Street in Spadina.
0: Yeah, I don't.
2: And now many restaurants have started mentioning that a party of four or five or above, they will be charged 20% or 30% of gratuity.
0: Okay, that's not legal. None of that is legal.
1: How about entertainment fee if they have a DJ in the background?
0: Yeah, also illegal. They can't tell you that you have to pay a minimum of a 30% tip. You can ask for a minimum of 18%, right? It's not guaranteed, but you can ask for it. You say, listen, if there's going to be six people, most people go, yeah, minimum 18%. Yeah, that's fine. But when you are a restaurant and you think you're good enough that you can say minimum 30%, sorry, you're doing something illegal.
1: I walked into a restaurant and they had literally a singer. I didn't know they had a singer. And then I get the bill. It's like, oh, you have an entertainment fee.
0: Oh, what?
1: Yeah.
0: Wow, that's shady.
1: $100
0: $100
1: Entertainment fee.
0: All right, 416-870-6400, 1-888-225-TALK. Want to chat to you about tipping. Because here in Ontario, a lot of the workers here mirror the 67% nationwide drop in tipping. So maybe you're a server, maybe you work in a restaurant, maybe you work in an industry that requires tips. Have you seen a difference? Maybe you're a tipper and you're tipping less because you're done. With seeing them flip around the machine and the options start at 20%. Like, get stuffed. I'll reverse the purchase, please. Thank you. All right, on the phone, 416-870-6400. 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More middays next.
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0: All right, welcome back to Middays Drex here from 102.1 The Edge. I'll be live over there at 3 o'clock this afternoon. I got tickets to Greta Van Fleet when they come back to town. We're talking tipping. There's some new reporting out today that says 67% of tipped workers nationwide, including those in Ontario at the same number, report a decrease in their tips over the past 2 years, up from 39% in 2024. 43% of tipped workers rely on that money for basic expenses like rent and groceries. And 41% of restaurants right now are operating at a loss. So I'm interested to know how you tip. Ozzy's wife thinks he's an under-tipper.
1: Yeah.
0: You think your wife is an over-tipper?
1: Over-tipper, yep.
0: Typical couple argument, that one. It's always the man that tips less, I've noticed. Have you noticed that as well? Yeah, the answer is yes. You have to hesitate.
1: I don't know. I never really noticed.
0: Yeah. All right, so I want to take some calls here. All right, Carmine's on line one. Carmine, hi, welcome to the show.
2: Good afternoon. How are you, sir?
0: I'm great. What's your question?
2: My question is this. I'm a little bit fed up, but having said that,
0: yeah.
2: If I go to a restaurant and a server opens a bottle of wine for me that's $30,
0: yeah.
2: or a bottle of wine that's $200, if I lose my mind,
0: yeah.
2: Am I supposed to tip on the value of the bottle of the wine or the service that he gives me?
0: Well, if the service is good, I think if you're buying a $300 bottle of wine, you're going to expect the wine service to be on point. You're a fan of Dom Perignon. Is that your jam or what?
2: No, it's not my jam. It's just a question. But the fact remains is that it's not right. I just came back from Europe.
0: Hang on. No, it is right because you live in Canada. So you're going to pay a tip on a $30 bottle of wine, right? If you get a $30. Right. But the person who's likely to buy that $300 bottle of wine is also prepared to pay the tip on that $300 bottle of wine, I think.
2: Fair enough. But having said that, now what I've learned in my mature age is that I don't tip on the entire bill anymore. I don't know why I've been doing this for all forever, but I tip on the pre-tax.
1: The subtotal, yeah.
0: Okay, yeah, that's fine. However, once again, you're the adult, and however you choose to tip is how you choose to tip. I'm not going to question it, right? It's how you choose to tip.
2: But it's getting a little bit outrageous with the demand, the 18%, the 20%, and then if you try to go on the machine and try to alter that, you can't find that.
0: This is what you do, Carmine. It's very simple. You make it uncomfortable for them. If you know that there is no way in hell you're tipping them 20% for what you did, you turn that machine around and said, can you enter a 15% tip option here, please? And that's the end of the conversation. And just stare them in the face. They'll have no choice but to do it. And make them feel uncomfortable. You shouldn't feel uncomfortable. You're the customer.
2: Fair enough. Thank you for that.
0: All right, come on. Have a great day, okay?
2: You will.
0: Bye-bye. Let's get Andy on line four, please. Andy, you worked in the industry. Talk to me.
3: For way too many decades. I'm not there now, but you said something that I'll just quickly say. You said something that's demonstrably everybody who worked in the industry knows is wrong. Women don't tip better than men.
0: Oh, really? Oh, I thought they did for sure. Every time I've gone out for dinner with a woman, they've always tipped better than anyone else at the table.
3: Are you kidding me? I've worked in nightclubs. It's like you avoid women like the plague if you're a bartender. It's like you know the guys are coming in there to drink and they're going to tip. And if they kind of understand the process that they're not going to, you're not going to get served quickly if you don't tip. Now, a couple other things that people need to understand, the unwashed masses who have never been servers, is that, there's tip creep everywhere, including in management and ownership.
0: Mm.
3: And I worked in the industry way back when the server got to take home all their tips. It was like, that's how it worked. Whatever they earned, they took it home. Now it's everybody sticking their hand in their pocket. It's like, some places it's a 10% house tip. So 10% of your sales goes back to the house. Now, if you didn't make 10% that given night, which happens with some of the cheap buggers you get out there, you've walked home with less. And also people have to understand tipping is kind of like paying a premium for people who are willing to work nights and weekends. Are you willing to work nights and weekends if you're at a job? Yeah. Pay me 50% more. It's like you're paying for good service, and a lot of the people who work in these places, and I'm not talking ham and egg places, I'm talking places where you expect good service, they're all stars. They're very good at their job, and they, tipping them is an acknowledgement of them being good at their job.
0: The fact that you were in the industry for decades shows that you were probably a very good server, probably very good at your job. And let me guess, you probably worked at less than a handful of restaurants, right?
3: Yeah, you know what? I was probably one of the better bartenders in the city at one point, and you know, I could work at high volume places, and I put out a lot of stuff. I didn't want to work at like the black tie kind of places. I wanted to work at the places where you had to, like the you know, Tom Cruise cocktail. I'm dating myself, but that kind of place where you just
0: okay, Brian Brown. Okay,
3: the less
0: Aruba,
3: you score, the more you,
0: Jamaica.
3: The more you score.
0: Ooh, I wanna take you to Bermuda, Bahama. You know that song, right?
3: Mm-hmm. Yeah.
0: John Stamos played on that song, man. John Stamos.
4: Yeah. Full House. Yeah.
3: There's a lot of truth in that movie. There's a lot of fluff, but there's a lot of truth in that movie.
0: Yeah, there's a lot of truth in that movie because it means there's always a dickhead Australian behind the bar somewhere. So, you know, yeah, there is. All right. Thank you, Andy. Appreciate the call. Where is Steve? Line one, please. Hey, Steve, welcome to the show.
5: Hey, Drex. I learned the trade when I was a kid and working in the States under the counter. And I learned that the P meant prompt and the S means service and in tips. And unfortunately, that doesn't always transcend well here. I think when someone's on you, when you're down to a quarter tank, and if they haven't come up to you for your next option, I think that's slow service.
0: Yeah.
5: And I also don't believe in tipping for something at fast food counter and where I have to go and be the waiter.
0: Yeah, if I'm picking it up and walking out of the building with it in a bag, I ain't tipping.
5: Yeah, I tip myself.
0: Yeah, I do that sometimes where I'll order some breakfast on the way to work on Uber Eats, but I'll order it for pickup. And there's no tipping option when you do a pickup. Right.
5: I think there's a lot of brainwashing in that regard that happened during the pandemic. And that's just part of the brainwashing that happened during the pandemic.
0: Yeah, I wonder if this is it writing itself, too. All right, thanks for the call there, Steve. All right, I want to take some more calls after the break. If you want to weigh in on what we're talking about tipping. How do you like to tip? Where do you draw the line? 416-870-6400, 1-888-225-TALK. Aussie's hanging out with us, Joy G's here, too. We haven't heard from Chris on this, but I want to take Maria calls after this. Stay there.
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4: 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Or 102.1 The Edge in Toronto if you want to listen. We're talking tipping. There's been some new research out today that says tipping is down. For those that work in industries that require tips, 67% of workers are reported decreasing their tips over the past 2 years. In 2024, it was 40% of workers saying they had a decrease. Is this the system righting itself? Because, you know, during the pandemic, they'd be turning around those Interact machines and the tipping options would be 20, 25, 30%. You'd be like, huh? Sorry, what? There was one restaurant I saw, their tipping options were 20%, 30%, and 35%. And I couldn't believe what I was seeing on the screen in front of me. And I guess some people are going to pay it too, right? 1-888-225-TALK if you want to be part of the show this afternoon, 416-870-6400, call or text. Chris is on line one. Hey, Chris, how you doing?
5: Hey, how's it going? You need to stop normalizing 18% as the minimum. That's ridiculous.
4: No, hang on. Whoa. Jeez. No. Hang on. Stop. I never said that. I said 15.
5: You did.
4: Hang on. Stop. I said 15% should be standard minimum. That's what I said. I said during the pandemic, we were hitting 18% as the minimum. All right? Clean your ears out. Come on.
5: But right now, I'll do that after. But right now, I'll tell you, if a store flips around that machine and it shows me an 18% as the lowest option, I immediately go to skip and say, too bad. There's no way.
4: Dude, yeah,
5: it doesn't make any sense. The cost of items is rising. So the 15% on a larger costing item, I'm now giving more anyway.
4: That's true.
5: Why are you raising the percent? If we normalize raising the minimum percent, at what point is the minimum going to be 30, 40, 50, 100%?
4: Well, you know what?
5: That makes no sense.
4: That's the reason I do this sort of stuff on the radio, because collectively, if we all start getting pissed off about tips, we're emboldened to actually say something at the point of sale.
5: Because, you don't say anything. You just hit that skip
4: button. Right, and that's my thing, is that saying nothing speaks volumes, right? You're like, no, I'm not doing that. Just I'll skip past this. Thank you very much. And then you leave not paying a tip, and they're wondering why. Because they were rude on asking for so much. That's why.
5: That's right.
4: Hey, Chris, appreciate the call. Go clean those ears out, all right?
5: Don't say 18% again.
4: 15%. All right, John on line two. Hey, John, how you doing? Hey, John, welcome to the show.
6: How you doing?
4: I'm good, sir. What do you want to say?
6: Thank you. Well, we've been sold a bill of goods with tipping. First of all, just let me start off by saying that my wife and I, we're regulars. We go out to our favorite establishments, and I'd like to think that we're very good tippers. But, you know, the reason they don't tip in Europe is because they pay their employees a livable wage.
4: Yeah, correct.
6: And the fact that we're subsidizing an entire workforce because the establishment is not paying a proper wage is where the issue lies.
4: Yeah.
6: When you're being charged 300-400% markups on a bottle of wine, or $15 for a 1 ounce cocktail, or $35 for a plate of pasta that costs pennies to purchase those materials, we're getting hosed. Pay your workforce what they're supposed to be paid. And if we choose to leave a tip afterwards, then we'll do that voluntarily, but it should not be expected because we are subsidizing an entire sector. It's wrong. That's not free marketplace. And I think the time has come where these establishments better give their heads a shake, because the prices that they're charging on these items and what they're paying their workforce does not add up.
4: They're expecting us to feel guilty when they turn around that tip option, right? They're expecting us to go, oh, all right, I'll give it to you. And guess what? Some of us do feel guilty and we just pay it.
6: We feel guilty because we realize they're not earning a proper wage. But whose fault is that? Why are we subsidizing this workforce? Why are the establishments not paying a livable wage like every other sector is supposed to be doing? And if you want to leave something for a server that you have a great experience with, that's a voluntary issue.
4: Yeah.
6: But we should not be subsidizing a workforce. End of story. And the liquor, upticks on liquor is mind-boggling. You had one caller before that said, why should I be tipping on a bottle of wine where in 9 times out of 10, you're not getting a sommelier coming in and giving you an experience and giving you a detailed history on the wine? I have no problem tipping in that aspect, but most restaurants do not have that. It's just a server popping off a cork, and half the time they ruin the cork, and you're paying 3, 4, 5 times the value of that bottle of wine. Where is that money going exactly?
4: Ian, thank you so much for the call. Let's say hi to that was John. John, thanks for the call. Let's say hi to, where am I going? Let's go to line 3. Is it Gerard? Hey, Gerard.
7: Hey, how are you, man?
4: Good, sir. What do you want to say on this?
7: Good. Yeah, I was in the restaurant industry for my entire life up until COVID. The problem with the tipping culture is that it is totally unregulated, which means a server is tipping out, 4 to 8% on their sales, and the customer thinks that that's going to the server and the other support staff, but the owners can take whatever they want in the end, because there's absolutely no, and I'm not saying all owners do.
4: Yeah.
7: I'm just saying
4: only the shady ones do.
7: And I know of some owners that I've worked for that do. So if you've got a restaurant that sells $60,000 a week, at the end of the year, that's a pot of $190,000 that the owner can do whatever he wants with. If he gives it half of it to the support staff and the kitchen and all of that, that's a good amount of money in that owner's pocket at the end of the year.
4: Oh, yeah, no question. No question. All right, thanks for the call on this. I appreciate it. 1-888-225-TALK, 416-870. What am I saying? That's 6400. Call or text. That's the problem you run into when you work at a radio station that has the same phone number except for the last 4 digits. It's messy. It's messy, friends. There's an interesting question here on the text. Joy Jeet, I may read it out. Would men tip a very hot, sexy doctor who's looking at your hemorrhoids? Because I think the level of embarrassment, having to reach the point where your butt grapes need to be looked at by a doctor, means that you'd be so horrifically embarrassed that someone's going to look at your backside that you wouldn't be tipping on that. Nor do we tip medical professionals. I don't know. Do you tip for plastic surgeons? Like, that's above and beyond. Oh, my God, you've done great work on my nose. Here's an extra $1,000. I don't think that's how that's working. Thank you for the text, though. Very odd. All right, Ian in North York. Ian, how are you, sir?
8: Hey, thanks for taking the call, Drex. You know, it reminds me, you know, when COVID hit and you'd see the Tim Hortons with the tip jar. 30 years ago when I used to move furniture, I was working for a broker out of the States. Me and my buddy had hired us that morning from our van line.
4: Yeah.
8: And he ordered pizza at lunchtime, and the owner operator of the truck noticed that he tipped the pizza guy. And at the end of the day, when he settled up the bill, he had noticed that he didn't tip us. And he kind of said, hey, I noticed you gave the pizza guy a nice little tip. He says, I guess that pizza was kind of heavy that he hauled once to your house. And then he walked to the front of the truck where me and my buddies were standing,
4: uh-huh.
8: And he gave us $40 each. Looked at the owner of the house and said, yeah, I don't know what you value.
4: That's odd. Thank you. I appreciate the call, Ian. Thank you. You have a great day. All right, we got Jay on the line as well. Let's say hi to Jay. Jay, what are your thoughts on this? Tipping, where you at?
9: Hey, Drex, how are you doing?
4: Good, man.
9: Good. So I'm not against tipping, but the thing is, when you go on order like takeout, when you place your order and then the person overtakes the over the counter just turns around the screen and say how much you want to tip, 10, 15, or 20.
4: Yeah.
9: And they put you on the spot. You know what? If you don't tip, you know, the food might be shit, you know?
4: Well, and here's the thing,
9: so what
4: too. Yeah, I think you just not tip. You're an adult. You can just go, yeah, I'm not tipping on that. I'm picking up the food.
9: Yeah, but the thing is, what is when you go and order the food?
4: What do you mean? Like at the restaurant? Yeah, if you at a restaurant, you order food and the food's terrible and the service is terrible, you don't have to tip. It's not mandatory.
9: Yeah, but I noticed a lot of places like Osmo's and a lot of like small restaurants, now they're bringing it as a standard right now. When you go in there and you want to order a takeout, right away they turn the screen around and say it's a 10, 15, 20,
4: yeah, takeout, I'm not tipping on takeout. Yeah. If you're sitting in the restaurant, sure. But once again, at the end of the day, a tip is optional. And if you are in a restaurant and you think the service is bad, you're not obligated to tip them at all.
9: Yeah, but I noticed mostly a lot of restaurants are putting like mandatory like 4 or more person, 20 or 25% tips.
4: I'm learning from Joyjeet that they're allowed to do that. They're allowed to. I think that's stupid. 18% is fine. Like if you got six or more people, but 20 to 30%, you can get stuff with that. I'm not doing that. Thank you for the call, Jay. Appreciate it. All right. When we come back, here's what we're going to dive into. There is a guy here in Toronto. Who is a streamer? Do you know what a streamer is? You know, they stream on the internet. They got a live audience and the whole thing. This guy keeps getting swatted, and he's now facing $500 fines for each fire truck that shows up. By the way, he's not the one swatting himself. So why is he being threatened with the bill? We'll chat about that next. Coming up, stay there.
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0: All right, welcome back to Midday Strikes here from 102.1 The Edge. Joy Cheat with me. Chris producing the show. Do you guys watch any streamers on the internet?
1: I don't personally know. I just... I'm too busy. I don't have time for it.
0: Too busy. Don't have time. Georgie, streamers, you watch them?
2: I don't think I do.
0: Man, there's so many different live streamers. They can make a lot of money too, right? This city's full of them. There's one streamer out of this city. I think his name's Tiogs. I think that's what he goes by. He's been warned by Canadian police officers that he could face fines of $500 for every fire truck responding to future swattings at his Toronto Airbnb. So here's what was going on. I guess he was doing a live stream from his Airbnb. And I guess in the world of streamers, rivals want to take him down, right? Or it could just be for comedy. Now, if you don't know what a swatting is, it could be usually... I think the first time I saw this happen was inside of a video game, maybe. And this is a common thing where you find out the address of the person you might be playing against or whatever, and then you swat them. You say some sort of firearm incident is happening or someone's been attacked in the house. And then, first responders show up. And that's exactly what happened here. So emergency crews here in Toronto responded to his Airbnb apparently 8 different times. So officers informed the streamer that Toronto's fire department would treat any further false report as frivolous alarms, triggering a $500 fine per responding vehicle. Similar response of 8 trucks would result in a $4,000 bill billed directly to his address. Now, the streamer is saying, look, I would refuse to pay that because I didn't make the calls. I didn't swat me. He argues that the person targeting his live stream was responsible. Police advise that he would have to contest the fees in court if billed. Now, the police say while officers acknowledge that Tiogs is being targeted and that they are investigating to trace the caller, they stated they're required to respond to every emergency report received. That's well and good, but why would we be sending the bill to the streamer? As much as we love or hate, it doesn't really matter. I don't know the guy. Don't know what his content is. Don't care. Why would he have to foot the bill? If someone's calling 911 in Toronto and swatting another address, you should be able to find out who's making that phone call. And if they're making repeated phone calls, then they're the ones that should be getting fines, not the streamer. Am I barking up the wrong tree on this one, Joy G? Like, why are they giving the fines to the streamer? He didn't swat himself. Find the person responsible for misusing 911 and find them.
2: I totally agree with you.
0: I think it's actually lazy of first responders, and I don't know who approached Tiogs on this. I think it's lazy of them to say, look, if this keeps happening, we're going to send you the bill. What in what world is that normal? Like, imagine if, look, there are plenty of people that listen to 640 in Toronto that cannot stand my voice. And I would also guess that none of you would ever swat me. Like, I you probably wouldn't do that. But it wouldn't be off the table that someone could mysteriously find out my private address of where I live and swat me as well. And they could do it multiple times. Are you saying that the police are going to give me the bill because I'm the one getting swatted? Like, I wonder how often this happens to television presenters and radio presenters in this country. Because it has happened. If it happens to people playing video games and it happens to streamers, then you know what's happening to other people. I'm just glad this has come up as a discussion piece because I don't see in what world it would be appropriate to give the bill to the streamer and then go, oh, not our problem, contested in court. No, find the person responsible that's abusing the 911 system. You know, those first responders aren't even sent to a location unless someone calls 911 and confirms a few details to the person on the other end of the phone. But find this person, hold them responsible, and find them for what they've done already. Like, that makes total sense to me. Why are we going after the streamer? Look, maybe you hate the streamer. I don't care. What, if you're not watching a stream, then the stream isn't for you. But it's probably fair to say that there's rival streamers that want to cut people down. So that's probably what happened here. Is someone, one of his rivals swatted him, or maybe he's got a former friend that doesn't like him and wants to ruin his career. So you swat them. Yeah, so just remember, if you piss someone off enough and they swat you, you're going to have first responders show up to your house. They're going to be annoyed because there's no situation to deal with. And if they come back a second time, they're going to start getting annoyed at you. And then what, are the police going to tell me I get the bill? You can best believe I'm calling Sean O'Shea, Global News in Toronto, the consumer affairs reporter, if that happens. In fact, this streamer, this kick streamer, Teox, needs to contact Sean O'Shea, Global News. Absolutely no question. Get that done. Call Sean O'Shea, tell him your situation. Sean O'Shea has a magical ability to make problems go away for people. You know why? You know what it is, Joy G? When Sean O'Shea picks up the phone and calls you and says, "Hi, this is Sean O'Shea from Global News," people start trembling because they're like, "Oh God, we've upset the consumer affairs reporter from Global in Toronto." I would say do that. If you're getting swatted and the police are threatening you with the fine, throw it back in their face. Make it a media storm. Absolutely make it a media storm for them. Like, because I know that if I call 911 and I abuse the system, I'm probably going to get a visit from the OPP at some point, right? Like, we're taught that as kids, not to abuse the 911 system because they're going to be able to trace your call. So you're telling me that the 911 system people cannot trace where that call was coming from? I don't believe you for a second. Or is it just easier to threaten the streamer? Yeah, that's a wild one. All right, coming up after 2 o'clock, we reset with the big news, the big local political news here. With Chris Alexander, this morning officially dropping out of the race for Toronto mayor. He said he didn't see a path forward over the weekend. I call BS on that. I don't think he saw a path forward from day one. He's also confirmed to be on the Ben Mulrooney Show live this afternoon, just after 5 o'clock, in studio with Ben. We'll dive into that coming up next. Stay there.
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16: 416-900. From the National Newsroom of the Canadian Press, I'm Karen Rebo. Conservative MPs are unhappy. The Liberal government plans to bring in legislation that will make two separate changes to Canada's medical assistance in dying laws. MP Michael Cooper spoke to reporters in Ottawa about the government's decision to decriminalize advance requests for MAID.
17: This is a complicated issue. There are a lot of considerations. It requires thorough study. I would remind everyone that the last time that this issue was considered by this government, when Jody Wilson-Raybould and Jane Philpott appointed an expert panel, the recommendation was not to go ahead.
16: Ottawa says it wants to indefinitely exclude people who solely suffer from mental illness from medical assistance in dying, but it does plan to decriminalize advanced requests for people who are diagnosed with a serious illness who may lose the capacity to consent to MAID in the future. British Columbia's NDP leader says tech companies simply won't do the right thing unless they have legal obligations to. David Eby's comments follow new details from the FBI in Seattle this week about extensive online conversations between the Tumblr Ridge mass shooter and an alleged co-conspirator in Bellingham, Washington. The FBI says the pair spent months discussing tactics, locations, and weaponry for the attack using the Discord messaging platform before they attempted to live stream the murders on Twitch. The teenage shooter killed her mother and brother at home and then six people at Tumblr Ridge Secondary School before taking her own life in February. David Eby is calling for social media and other companies to be held accountable to report online chats about causing harms. Canada's defense minister is touting the benefits of Confederation less than 2 weeks before the Alberta referendum. David McGuinty was at CFB Edmonton Wednesday as he reiterated that Ottawa is investing $8 billion in ongoing military projects in the province. McGuinty stood next to Alberta Premier Danielle Smith, who agreed the announcement was about showing her province and Ottawa can work together. Smith is putting 10 questions to a vote this month, but the key one is whether the province should stay in Canada or hold a second binding referendum on leaving the country. U.S. President Donald Trump's trade war with Canada continues to be a ballot issue in the close race between Republican Mike Rogers and Democrat candidate Abdul El-Sayed running for a U.S. Senate seat in the state of Michigan. Rogers broke with the president this week in a brand new ad ahead of the November 3rd midterm elections.
18: And here in Michigan, we know that Canada is not our enemy. We need to end this tariff war.
16: Trump was asked about the ad Wednesday at the White House and said he took things a different way and repeated his own claims.
19: Well, I viewed it as though he wanted Canada to make a deal. I viewed him as saying that he thinks Canada should make a deal. Look, Canada's been ripping off our country for many, many years.
16: This is the Canadian Press. In sports, three series are over now in the Major League Baseball playoffs. The Milwaukee Brewers are through to the National League Championship Series after beating San Diego 3-1 to eliminate the Padres 3-1. The Brewers will next face the defending champion Los Angeles Dodgers after Milwaukee knocked out Atlanta in 4. The Yankees are out. Victor Mesa Jr. hit a tie-breaking 2-run homer in the 6th, and the Tampa Bay Rays beat New York 4-3 for a 3-game sweep of their AL Division Series. The only game left is the ALDS between Cleveland and the Chicago White Sox. The Guardians avoided a series sweep by cooling off Chicago 9-3 in Game 3. In the NHL, a last-minute goal from Kyle Connor proved to be the difference maker for the Jets. The Winnipeg winger scored his 2nd of the night with a minute left on the clock, lifting his team to a 3-2 win over Colorado. And Evan Bouchard scored twice as the Edmonton Oilers downed the Ducks 5-2. From the Canadian Press, I'm Karen Rebo.

0: right, welcome back to Afternoons. Sorry, Middays. I'm so confused. And I'm tired. Direct shift from 102.1 The Edge. I'll be live on The Edge in about an hour from now. And Ben Mulrooney will be live here in about an hour from now. And he's got a big show this afternoon. I can tell you one of his guests locked in for 5:05 this afternoon on the Ben Mulrooney Show. In studio is former Toronto mayoral candidate Chris Alexander. Now, if you're just joining us, yeah, that is what has happened in the last few hours. Chris Alexander has pulled out of the race for Toronto mayor. He made a statement to the media earlier, and it went a little bit like this.
1: Our path to success, it became clear to me over this weekend, was not obvious and perhaps not there at all.
0: And I said a few weeks ago, look, this guy's polling at or below 10%. He is a known event. He's not going to be mayor. And now it's guaranteed. He's not going to be mayor. Now, it is worth noting that Chris Alexander had a request to be on the Ben Mulrooney Show yesterday. And thank you, Georgette, for finding this audio. I wanted to play this because a few interesting things played out in the request for Chris Alexander yesterday. They wanted questions ahead of time. That doesn't happen in this business. You do not get a list of questions. It's not a thing we do. Ben had some thoughts on this.
2: We asked Chris Alexander to join us on the show today. And very politely, they said, we'd like to join if, so long as you don't ask about whether or not he's going to drop out of the race, to which we went back and said, listen, we have stuff to ask that it's policy oriented, but we reserve the right to ask anything. And if the candidate chooses not to answer, that is his prerogative. But we're not going to be told by anybody what we can and can't ask. Hard questions do need to be asked. And hard questions do need to be answered.
0: And I wonder if he's going to get some hard questions. Because look, he's in the race now. He can say whatever he wants. He doesn't have to watch his words. So now it's down between Chow and Bradford. How you choose to vote is going to be up to you. Olivia Chow's had some thoughts to add to the pile on Chris Alexander today.
3: I want to thank Chris Alexander for coming forward, for having some really good ideas on like building supportive housing. It was a very comprehensive package that he put forward.
0: Okay. So Charles had something to say. I saw out of the corner of my eye that Brad Bradford has done some live stuff today. I'm not sure whether he's made a comment yet. I'm assuming he probably has. I just don't have the audio for you. But this now is, for all intents and purposes, a two-person race between Olivia Chow and Brad Bradford in the city of Toronto. So you had a guy that was pulling a 10% now out. And it's, I want to go back to this, because this is an odd thing to say.
1: Was not obvious and perhaps not there at all.
0: Yeah, he said over the weekend is where he came to the decision that he wasn't polling very well. He hasn't been polling very well since day one. He's just not a known entity. He is not front of mind for Toronto residents, Toronto voters, and folks that are just living their everyday life in this city. He's not a name that is coming up in regular water cooler conversation that we have when it comes to municipal politics with our friends. Georgette, experiment. You and your friends having a conversation. I'm sure the election has come up. Has Chris Alexander ever been mentioned, or is the discussion always around Chow and Bradford?
4: I'll be honest with you. So where I live, there are a lot of old people living in that building.
0: Yeah.
4: And I've had the conversation many times with them. Not even a single time anyone has even mentioned his name.
0: So they don't know who he is?
4: They know, but they know that he's not winning, so there's no point of talking about
0: it. Right. So the discussion is always Chow and Bradford.
4: After a few times, I specifically asked them that, you know, there's another person, Chris Alexander. There's like, yeah, we know,
0: yeah,
4: but we know that he's not going to win. He's not going to get enough votes.
0: Yeah.
4: So we're not even considering him as opinion.
0: So that's the discussion. And that's just in the building where Georgette lives. So people are paying attention. I know that Greg Brady.

0: I live in the ward where Brad Bradford is my counselor. I'm not happy with the job he's doing, but that person also said to me, they're still going to vote for Brad Bradford. So I know advanced polling is happening. Chris Alexander's name will stay on the ballot. So there may be people that just vote for him anyway and are basically wasting their vote. So just to reiterate, this afternoon, 5.05 p.m., just in a few hours from now, Chris Alexander is going to be in this very studio, sitting in that chair just there, in front of Ben Mulrooney, with no request for pre-approved questions today, I believe. Is that, can we get that confirmed from Denny? I don't think they asked for a list of questions today. I think it's all said and done, so the questions and the importance of those questions don't matter now. And 10 points for Ben for sticking up to them yesterday and saying, hey, listen, we're not providing you a list of questions. Just, it's, you know what it does? It actually, it speaks volumes about what type of person you think you are if you think you're in a position to ask for questions up front. Because no self-respecting talk show host, no self-respecting news reporter or journalist is ever going to provide you with a list of questions. And I don't know where you got this PR person from that thought asking for a list of questions would be a good idea. It is clear they're probably from the PR world. Maybe you need someone from the world of political comms. And he would have known this. He was an immigration minister for under Harper for 2 years. He would have known journalists don't give lists of questions. Man, look, being an immigration minister is not the easiest portfolio to have. You're going to get asked difficult questions all of the time. And I don't recall while he was immigration minister whether he was refusing interviews. I remember seeing him on TV quite a lot. So why this guy does have political chops, we now have to ask ourselves, and maybe Ben will address this afternoon. We have to ask ourselves, was this just all a game for him to get his name back into the media? Was this a plan all along for Chris Alexander to go, all right, maybe I run for mayor. I'll probably poll at a paltry amount, but I'll, you know, get some facial recognition again. Because this guy hasn't been front of politics for a while. So maybe that's what this is. Maybe the reason he decided to run is because he wanted people to be familiar with who he was, what he brings to the party. And maybe he stands at the next federal election. Maybe he stands at the next municipal election. We don't know. There are plenty of people that do this. They go, you know what? I'll run for municipal politics, see if there's a taste for me. And if there's even a minute taste, then we can look at how that translates to provincial votes or even federal votes for this person. Because if this guy can win a federal election, what's saying he can't win another one? You know, he's a well-respected diplomat. Ambassador to Egypt, I believe. First ambassador to Afghanistan on the ground. Immigration minister under Harper. So he's got the chops. He's got the political chops. But he clearly doesn't have the political chops for municipal government because people just don't know who he is. And I even said this when he first put his hand up to run. People aren't going to know who this guy is. Now, obviously, if you live in Ajax and know that area, you are probably more familiar with Chris Alexander as a political personality above and beyond anyone else, because that's where he was an MP. So you would know he's the guy from your backyard. But for people living in the city of Toronto, they don't know who he is.
1: Confirmed it for Danny.
0: Yeah.
1: No question request.
0: No questions requested.
1: Yeah.
0: See how the tides change. In less than 24 hours, they've gone from asking for a list of questions to basically not asking for a list of questions. So what happened between yesterday and now? They just fully realized that they're fighting an uphill battle. They're not going to win, so they may as well just do the press. Like, Ben's not a combative interviewer. So I honestly don't know what they were worried about. In fact, I don't know what they worried about yesterday. Ben's not that type of interviewer, so why would they be worried that Ben was going to ask questions that Chris Alexander didn't want to answer? I guess we will find out this afternoon when Chris Alexander, now former mayoral candidate for the city of Toronto, appears on the Ben Mulrooney Show.

0: 5.05 p.m. He'll be live in studio. That's coming up in just a few hours from now. We'll talk to Ben about it, too, coming up at 2.45 when he joins us. All right, more of Midday still to come. Drex here from 102.1 The Edge.
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6: Welcome back to Midday Strikes here from 102.1 The Edge. Non-Canadian tourists, when they come here, are confused by something in our grocery stores. I mean, if you see bagged milk, I can understand how that would be confusing if you've never seen it before. But to every single Ontarian, it's like, what? It's just the way it is. Our buddy Fred, Fearless Fred from Q107, brings his lunch to work in an old bagged milk bag. I'm like, why do you bring it in that? He goes, oh, it's fine. I didn't need a lunch bag. So apparently, there was a British comedian in Toronto, walked into a real Canadian superstore, went to aisle 9, looked at the sign hanging above the aisle, and was confused by the last thing listed. All right, Joy G, work through me with this, okay? In aisle 9, you can get soup, canned pasta, soda crackers, canned vegetables, and envelope gravy. You know what that is, right? Envelope gravy?
7: Yes.
6: See, I grew up calling it packet gravy. But I guess to the Brits and anyone that doesn't know that very specific Canadian saying, you're going to get confused very easily. Because no matter where you go on the planet, you can buy envelope gravy. Right, there's going to be regionalities, but no matter what grocery store you walk into, there's going to be some sort of powder in a packet you can buy, add water to it, and it creates some sort of sauce. But here in Canada, we just call it envelope gravy. So this British comedian was wondering, why do they call it envelope gravy? Because it looks like it's in an envelope. That's why. Sarah, that's the comedian, by the way. I think the one thing that struck me in a grocery store, the first time I walked into a Canadian grocery store, I seen the French spelling of yogurt. Everything else is English in a grocery store, but you go to a superstore, you get to the yogurt, and it's the French spelling. I'm like, what's happening here? I texted to somebody. I'm like, what is this? And they're like, oh, that's French yogurt. That's just the French. And look, that happens no matter what country you go to. Look, if you are a tourist, if you're a true tourist, the true tourist adventure when you go to another country is going to the grocery store. That's the true theme park. I don't care what anyone says. You can go to Disneyland. You can go to Universal Studios. You can go see the Harry Potter stuff, whatever you want to do. But the true mark of a good international trip is going to a local grocery store. because it's going to be vastly different to what you expect from your place. I make a point of this. Anytime I go to a foreign country, I'm like, let's go check out a grocery store. Like, I remember the first time I went to the States. Where was I? Los Angeles. Oh, my God. What year was it? It was the late 90s. And grocery stores in Australia are comparatively smaller to North American grocery stores. They're tiny. So I remember, I think I walked into, was it a Coles? K-O-H-L-S. And I'm just like, what is this? This is crazy. It was like a mall. It had the Coles, had the big grocery store. And it was a grocery store, so it was the size of a real Canadian superstore. But I guess the Canadian superstores look big because there's that whole 33% of the store that's pharmacy, Joe Fresh, outdoor stuff at the back. You know what I'm talking about? Now, because when you go into those American grocery stores, it's grocery store. The whole thing is groceries. And it can be super overwhelming. Do you remember the first time you went into a Canadian grocery store?
4: Yes, it was Nofrills.
6: And what were you struck by straight away, immediately, that was completely different to grocery stores you'd grown up with?
4: So back at home, the grocery stores were meant to be either you can get packaged foods like chips and cans and everything.
6: Yeah.
4: Or you can get vegetables.
6: Oh, they were two separate stores.
4: They were two separate stores.
6: Okay.
4: So here you can get canned foods.
6: Yeah.
4: You can get vegetables.
6: It's all in the same place.
4: You can get anything that you need, from cleaning supplies to anything and everything in one place itself.
6: Whereas if I was in India, I have to go to different places to get those things.
4: Yes, you have to go for sure different places to get anything food-related or anything cleaning-related.
6: Wow. So if I'm like, all right, I got to go to the grocery store in India, it's like, all right, we got to go to the packaged food store where all the dry goods are. Then we got to go to the greengrocer to get all the
4: vegetable
6: greens.
4: Market,
6: then we got to go to the butcher.
4: Yes.
6: Is that separate too?
4: All separate.
6: And the drugstore is also separate?
4: Drugstore is 100%
6: separate. Oh, my God. Where's the Joe Fresh?
4: I have no clue. There's no Joe Fresh back there.
6: Man. You still didn't tell me what the strange difference was, though. You just said you used to see package. Was there nothing else stood out to you? You didn't go, why is there milk in a bag? You never actually asked yourself that question?
4: I knew that initially.
6: Oh, okay. Yeah,
4: because before coming here, I did search a couple of things.
6: Oh, hang on. You did some research on the country you were moving to before you moved here? I mean, that's probably a good thing to do.
4: So I knew there were no frills, there was Walmart, what I can get initially, because I came at the time of COVID.
6: Yeah.
4: So I had to order everything by myself on the very first day.
6: Oh, I see.
4: So I had to make sure I know a few things before coming there.
6: That sounds like a nightmare. My God. So don't be confused. If you've got friends coming to town, take them to a grocery store. My sister, she loved the first time she went to a Canadian grocery store. She did not ask me what envelope gravy was. That's just packet mix, isn't it? In her Australian accent. Yes, that's exactly what it is. I love that we created an entire story out of that. UK comedian comes to North America and is surprised that we have a product called envelope gravy because it looks like it's in an envelope. That simple, friends. All right, more of Midday still to come. Drex here from 102.1 The Edge. I'm live on edge.ca in about 30 minutes from now. Ben Mulrooney's going to drop by before 3 o'clock as well. Stay there.
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6: All right, welcome back to Midday Stretch here from 102.1 The Edge. I'm going to be live on edge.ca in about 30 minutes from now. You ever bought a lottery ticket?
4: Yes, I did.
6: How do you do it often?
4: No.
6: Just occasionally?
4: I heard once that a few people won from near my place after buying a ticket from there.
6: Oh, yeah.
4: So I bought it for 4 consecutive days.
6: Oh, really?
4: And I spent some $35, $40.
6: On lottery tickets. Chris, do you buy lottery tickets at all, ever?
22: I don't know. I think like the closest thing would be I got a scratch ticket for Christmas this year. And ironically enough, I didn't take it in. Like, it's one of those ones where you're guaranteed to win money, and I won $50 off of it, and I didn't take it in before September 31st. So,
6: your money?
22: I did.
6: Dumbass.
22: I know.
6: Yeah, right. Well, at least it wasn't $40 million.
22: This is true.
6: This is a crazy story. So, Ontario Lottery and Gaming says one person could be $40 million richer if they can find their ticket. So, they say that the ticket that was purchased happened somewhere in Ontario's Grey County region. That's Owen Sound, Meaford, Blue Mountains, Flesherton, Markdale, Durham, Hanover, all of those places, right? They say the ticket was part of a Lotomax draw dating back to October 28th of 2025, and it still has not been claimed. This person only has until the end of this month to claim their winnings. I don't think I've ever, any time that I've had a lottery ticket, I don't think I've ever lost it, going, I've got to check that lottery ticket, it could win some money. Because I was gifted a lottery ticket once for my 21st birthday, and I won $60,000.
4: Nice.
6: Yeah. And I drank all of it. Had holidays. It was great. Paid off my car. I was 21 with $60,000 in my bank account. What do you think I'm going to do with it? Like, my God, I lived like a king for a couple of years. It was fantastic. It was a nice supplementary income to the then $35,000 a year I was making being a radio DJ. I can't imagine going on a vacation, buying a lottery ticket, then forgetting about it. But I guess people do that sort of stuff, right? So right now, someone's panicking. And this is all it takes, right? All it takes is someone mentioning this on the news, someone mentioning this on television in passing, because this ain't a hard news story. This is a human interest story. Like, this isn't a matter of life and death. It isn't if it bleeds, it leads. This is like, this is the kicker at the end of the television program. You know, this is the final 30 seconds after the sports and weather. That's where this story belongs. Oh, and incidentally, an Ontario lottery ticket holder could be sitting on $40 million and not even know it. It's already writing itself. And honestly, that's all it takes, right? You see one thing at the end of the news on one particular night. You're sitting down, Sup Round News is on, and you hear the dates. Oh, this was the lottery draw, 2020, October. Oh, my God, we were there. Maybe that was us that bought the ticket. The fact that they give you a year grace is astounding. All right, we'll sit on that for a year. And I'm thinking about the interest they didn't make by not cashing in their ticket. What is the interest on that? If they put that in just a high interest account, $40 million, do that for me. Let's say it's 2.1% interest. $40 million, 2.1% interest, 12 months. What do we got? How much is that? Because I always hear from people, oh, if you win the lottery, you could live off the interest. All right, what's the interest on $40 million over 1 year?
4: Wow.
6: 2.1% interest over 1 year, how much?
4: It would be somewhere around $840,000.
6: $840,000?
4: Yep.
6: See, this is what I'm saying. This person has literally missed out on yet another almost $1 million on top of that from interest they could be making on that cash. Because I would maybe put $5 million of it into a spending account and just let the other, I would invest some of it and I'd just let it roll over in a high interest. Because you're going to live off the interest. Are you telling me you need more than $800,000 a year to live on? No one needs more than that.
4: This is insane.
6: Right? So am I. And that's how I like to think of it. Okay, you didn't cash in your ticket. You've basically given up on $41 million. But that's going to burn a hole in your pocket. Imagine having $40 million sitting there and you're like, okay, what do I do with this? Because the unfortunate thing is they print your face. They print your face and they print your name. There's no anonymity with lottery winnings, right? So then you have every Tom, Dick, and Harry from that side of your family you don't want to talk to going, oh, my God, Bethany's sick. We need $100,000. And then you're asking yourself, who's Bethany? You never kept in contact with us. Everyone. Honestly, like if Joy G won $40 million, you best believe that I'd be asking for like $5,000. I'd be asking for a small amount of money. Like if I won $40 million, I'd expect Joy G to go, hey man, can I get $5K off you? I'd just give it to him. But then again, rich people don't get rich by spending their money, do they? Rich people get rich by investing their money and living off the interest. So, yeah, if you know a person that went on vacation in the Grey County area last year, around this time last year, and you recall them buying a lottery ticket, you're sitting on $40 million. What happens, by the way, if no one, it just goes back into the pot? I guess it goes back into the pot, right? It must. It's a crazy amount of money to not recognize that you've got a ticket for. And here's what I want to have happen. If someone recognizes this story, maybe they hear it on the radio, maybe they see it on the TV, and they call their friend and go, hey, did you buy that? Did you buy a ticket? Do you have a spare ticket you haven't checked? I would love for this to be maybe a blue-collar worker, and they find the ticket right at the last minute, like 2 days before it runs out. They cash it in. They're $40 million rich. You know, they're in their mid to late 40s, and they can just go, yep, I'm retiring. Paying off my car, paying off my house, and just going to travel forever. I mean, that's the way to do it, huh? But yeah, consider that if you ever win a stack of cash, just live off the interest for a bit. Actually, you know the first piece of advice they give you when you win that amount of money? Get a financial advisor. First thing, don't listen to your mom. Don't listen to your dad. Get a financial advisor. You need to speak to somebody who knows how to handle $40 million. Because when that hits your bank account, it is going to be weird. It's going to feel strange having all of those zeros sitting there. Like, if you already have a retirement account and an investment person, you could literally reach out to them and go, hey, man, I came into some money. What do I do with it? And they'll sit down with you and they won't BS you. They'll be like, all right, this is a fair bit of cash. Do you want it to make you more cash? And the answer is yes. Yes, you want it to make you more cash. So they'll get you to invest it in certain things. You could put a bunch in a high interest if you want. There's a bunch of different things you can do. Set up some trust for some generational wealth for your family. You do that as well. Build some beneficiary system into that. Man, if I had $40 million, my sister's kids are going to be so loaded when I die. It's going to make bank off me. Have you got a will yet?
4: Nope.
6: Too young, you think, huh? You think you're too young? Never too young for a will. I got my sister's kids listed as beneficiaries. So if I, you know, die in a workplace accident, you know, they're going to be a couple of $100,000 each. It'll be nice. Set their life up, get themselves new cars or something, whatever. I'm going to be dead. I won't need it. Joy Jeep, Chris, going forward, when you buy lottery tickets, keep them.
4: Yes,
6: put them in your wallet. All right. Don't put them near a heat source. Remember, they're on that heat paper. You could ruin your ticket, all right? All right, when we come back, we'll chat with our buddy Ben Mulrooney about his incoming interview with Chris Alexander. 5 o'clock this afternoon, guaranteed you're going to hear that, all right? More of Middays next.
0: It's September 1939. Hitler has plunged Europe into war. Canada is scrambling to support Britain, while the U.S. insists they will remain neutral until the conflict expands and they're forced to act. What happens next creates an extraordinary partnership between two great nations that now, nearly a century later, seems increasingly in peril. I'm David Boris. I'm a military historian and the host of Hostile History. 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

0: Welcome back to Middays. Drex here from 102.1 The Edge. I'm going to be live over on Edge in about 15 minutes. Ben Mulrooney will be in studio very soon. We'll do another round of Bend Ben's Brain. I got to say that slowly, Joy G, because it's like lots of B's. The alliteration is tough. Bend Ben's Brain. Oh, by the way, I've been meaning to ask, have you seen Odyssey yet? It's been months. I'm just checking in. Have you seen it?
1: I'm pretty sure you have had the conversation with Danny about it, right?
0: No, I haven't. Have you seen, where she'd been asking you about it as well?
1: Yes, last night we had the same conversation about it. I've given up on my plan to watch Odyssey.
0: Do you see a pattern?
1: No.
0: Well, we're checking in because you've been so desperate to see this movie, but you haven't seen it yet.
1: I've given up on my dream to watch
0: Odyssey. Oh, you're never watching it now?
1: No, at least not in theaters.
0: Is it not running in IMAX anymore?
1: Even if it is, I'm too occupied now.
0: With what?
1: With work.
0: I don't believe you. You're telling me you can't find a four-hour slot for yourself to go watch a movie?
1: Yes, I can't.
0: Like a Thursday, like a Friday, like a Saturday afternoon or something?
1: Nope.
0: Sunday?
1: Nope.
0: Matinee screening?
1: I have things to do.
0: 10:30 on a Saturday?
1: Not happening.
0: Why?
1: I've given up. It has been too old now, and I don't even feel like watching it.
0: So you're going to wait for it to be on the small screen?
1: Exactly.
0: In the way that Christopher Nolan didn't want you to watch it?
1: Yes.
0: I'm disappointed for you.
1: I know. So am I.
0: The dog dies, by the way.
1: Thank you for letting me know.
0: I just don't understand how someone could let a movie that they were desperate to watch for so long just let it go by the wayside, and they just give up on that. You give up on the dream. That's
1: just
0: unfortunate.
1: It's just a movie.
0: No, it's not just a movie. It was a masterpiece.
1: Now you're telling me
0: like
1: that?
0: Like, Michelle the Engineer has seen it twice. She's seen it twice. You've seen it zero times. And Michelle's busy. Michelle's got a kid. And you're telling me you're too busy to go to a movie?
1: Yes, Michelle is a superhuman.
0: She is a superhuman. The fact that she managed to go see the movie twice, it's a three-hour movie. Speaking of three-hour movies, you know everyone's... why is Endgame back in the theaters? Because they got the new one coming out in November. So I watched it again...
1: In December.
0: So I watched it the other night because it's all over the streaming, right? It's trending. Because there are some people like, oh, I'm not going back to the theater to see Endgame again. I saw it in the AVX. It was awful when it came out. So I watched it again the other night. I didn't realize it was a three-hour movie. It easily could have been 90 minutes. It did not need to be a three-hour film.
1: It needed to be a three-hour film.
0: Why did it need to be a three-hour film?
1: Because it's too good. You have to explain every single thing.
0: No, I don't need to be explained everything.
1: Like, you miss one scene and then you lose the entire trajectory of where the movie is going.
0: I had one friend try and convince me that I should rewatch all of the Marvel movies, not in the order that they were released, but in the order that they are meant to happen sequentially. I'm like, I don't have the brain capacity for that.
1: I've done that.
0: So you got time for that, but you don't have 3 hours for Odyssey.
1: I don't have time starting last week.
0: Yeah.
1: Now to go and watch the three.
0: Yeah, I understand. I don't want to watch them in the order they think they should be, because it just involves a spreadsheet and ticking off boxes once. Okay, yeah, I saw the Iron Man. Now what's next? What do I watch after Iron Man?
1: Ask the same thing to Ben, that Endgame could have been made in 90 minutes. 3 hours is too long for that movie.
0: I think 3 hours is too long for Endgame. I watched
1: am
0: it
1: loving
0: again.
1: The look on Ben's face.
0: He looks... Really?
1: Thank you, Ben.
0: Oh, man, it was too... I watched it the other day on the stream. I was like, was this really a three-hour film? I didn't realize. It could have been 90 minutes. It should have been 90 minutes.
2: You could say that about anything.
0: I know. All right, Ben Mulrooney's in studio. I'm going to ask him very soon. I should mention, in just a few hours, 5:05 this afternoon, Chris Alexander in studio with Ben. And this time he's coming in studio without asking for questions first. Which is a good thing.
2: To be fair, he didn't ask for questions. When we posed the question to him yesterday, he said the candidate would like to come in and talk policy. If you want to talk about anything else, we'll politely decline. To which we replied, we have a responsibility to ask any question we want. You are free not to answer. So he wasn't trying to dictate what we said.
0: George, I want to play this quote from yesterday. Great quote from the guy sitting in front of me, Ben Mulrooney.
2: Hard questions do need to be asked, and hard questions do need to be answered.
0: That's a good statement, right? Hard questions.
2: Yeah, especially in this case. And, you know, I'm looking forward to talking to him because you've heard me say before, anybody who gets into a race, I have respect for.
0: Yeah,
2: and
0: it's
2: and
0: a tough job.
2: But I also respect getting in, knowing you're probably not going to win, right? Like, because at the very least, you're going in there trying to have what matters to you become what matters to other people.
0: And it's a good reset, too, because he's refamiliarizing himself with people who maybe had forgotten who he was or what good things he's actually done in the past.
2: Yeah, and he's done a lot of great things. And for that, I've got a lot of respect. Yeah. However, I've got some questions about where we are now and what the next few weeks are going to look like and what role he can play as somebody whose visibility went from here to from zero to where it is now. Mm. You know, he's a spent force in terms of the chance of winning, but he's not a spent force in terms of being influential in how the next few weeks play out.
0: Yeah, because even Olivia Chow said some of his ideas were great. And to have another political candidate say good things about you.
2: Well, hold on.
0: On exit.
2: Anybody in this close a race is going to say to somebody whose votes are now up for grabs, that guy, a lot of respect for that guy.
0: Yeah,
2: well, a lot of respect for him.
0: Gotta get that 10%
2: from
0: someone.
2: Gosh, my goodness. I really respect that guy and everyone who wanted to vote for him.
0: All right, it is time for another segment, another edition of Ben's Brain. Here's the headline. Man calls 911 to get out of paying for Red Lobster meal, police say.
2: I mean, I'm talking about that on my show. Yeah. Of all the restaurant bills that I pay when it comes to paying for Red Lobster.
0: Yeah.
2: I pay for it gleefully.
0: Oh, you
2: proudly.
0: Do?
2: Yeah. I love
0: Red What's your
2: Lobster.
0: Favorite thing on the menu at Red Lobster?
2: Well, it used to be unlimited shrimp. Right. But I don't think they have that anymore.
0: No, they stopped it.
2: Yeah.
0: Yeah, because they brought in a new CEO that turned the company around.
2: Oh, I know. He did a great job.
0: He did an amazing job.
2: But no, you give me Cheddar Bay biscuits right off the jump.
0: Have you done the home recipe?
2: I get the box. Yeah.
0: That's so good.
2: I know. No, Cheddar Bay biscuits are one of the best bread products available in the quick casual space.
0: Police arrested a man they say tried to fake a medical emergency to get out of paying for his dinner last week. Douglasville police in the U.S. Say a dude by the name of Abdul Rashid, 26, called 911 on September 24th, saying, I was having a medical incident. His bill, by the way, $63.
2: Yeah, man, what are you doing? If you're first of all, be thankful you're living in a country where Red Lobster is an option.
0: Yeah.
2: Secondly,
0: we have one in the entirety of Canada. Come on.
2: I want, respect the lobster.
0: I have a lot of respect for it.
2: Yeah, and if you're not going to do that, don't go there.
0: My level of respect for the lobster is the same level of respect I have for Mandarin.
2: Very few restaurants do I want and look forward to a pilaf. But I'll take a pilaf.
0: I did find out a couple of weeks ago that on your recommendation, Joyjeet went to Mandarin and had a great time.
2: Yo, you did? I didn't know that. You didn't tell me.
1: Yes,
2: that's fantastic.
0: Yeah. Yeah. How many people did you go with?
1: I went with three others.
0: Did you go with a rock solid Torontonian? Because they will go, hey, listen, there's a policy here in our brains of how you plate, right? No salads.
2: No bread.
0: Yeah, no breads. No salads.
2: Already, like, if you're going to get the pork dumplings, right? Like there's a lot of bread, right? There's a lot. It takes up a lot and expands in your belly.
0: Yep.
2: So
0: the chicken balls.
2: You got to be very judicious when you try those. Sparingly.
0: Because the deep fried carbs are the ones that are going to take up the most space.
2: Agreed.
0: Go with your cold cuts and save good room for dessert.
2: I wouldn't even touch a cold cut.
0: No?
2: I want hot dishes when I'm there. Maybe, okay. I mean, some of the sushi maybe, but I want the crispy beef. I want the beef and broccoli.
0: What did you get, George?
2: Anything stand out for you? Sweet sour pork.
1: I went for the meatballs and the pork dumplings.
0: Okay. Yeah.
1: Those were the initial two.
0: What about for dessert? What'd you get?
1: I didn't go for dessert.
0: What?
1: In Mandarin.
0: Dude. Go to Mandarin just for dessert.
2: Whoa.
1: Really?
2: Hold on a second. Hold on.
0: Get drunk first.
2: Let's slow our roll. I think we can agree that when it comes to North American Chinese food, they hit it out of the park.
0: Oh, absolutely. No question.
2: With the mains.
0: Yeah.
2: And the appies.
0: Yep.
2: I think we're lacking in the dessert space.
0: I love their dessert space.
2: I think they went heavy into the chicken and the beef and the pork.
0: Yeah.
2: And maybe the desserts are a little bit of an afterthought.
0: All right. I, I, I'm going to champion their desserts.
2: I'm not against them. I'm just saying relative to how strong.
0: Yeah.
2: I mean, they stick the landing with the appetizers in the main course.
0: They do.
2: And then maybe, you know, they get a 7.5 from the Russian judge.
0: Come on, man. They got flan. It's good. Flan's good. Everyone wants flan.
2: That's not Chinese.
0: It doesn't matter. There's plenty of things on the dessert menu at Mandarin that aren't Chinese.
2: But that's my point. North American Chinese food, dessert is an afterthought. Because you're literally telling me that a Spanish dish is one of their better desserts.
0: Every single Chinese restaurant that I grew up with in Australia, their dessert thing was a deep fried ice cream bowl.
2: Right. But that's Mexican ice cream.
0: Right. Delicious.
2: That's called Mexican ice cream.
0: Yeah.
2: I don't even know if it's Mexican.
0: It's called fusion, Ben Mulrooney.
2: It is. It's multiculturalism at its very best.
0: All right, Chris Alexander on your show after 5 o'clock in studio. That's going to be an interesting chat. Yep. What else is coming up on the show?
2: Well, we're starting the show with a little bit of cheeky humor. There's an Australian woman who takes issue with the fact that Margot Robbie has legally changed her name to her husband's last name. And she said it hurt her lesbian heart. That's the title of
0: that. Oh, my God. It hurt my lesbian heart.
2: So we're going to have fun with it. I think it was intended to be funny. Parts of it are very funny.
0: Hang on. Is Robbie her husband's last name?
2: No, Ackerley is her husband's last name. She's been married since 2016. But recently, on some sort of contractual filing, the previous one had her as Robbie, and now it has her as Ackerley.
0: When I got married, I took my husband's last name, and everyone thought that was the strangest thing ever.
2: I'm from Quebec, where since 1981, it's mandated that the name a woman walks into the church with is the same name she walks out with. If you want to change it, it's a legal name change.
0: Yeah.
2: So it's and what that led to was a raft of multi-hyphenates. And when the prospect of multi-hyphenates marrying multi-hyphenates came up, the legislature had to step in again.
0: But when you do have the multi-hyphenates, it does guarantee an easier chance of getting a job at the CBC. I will say that. Ben Mulrooney on your radio after 3 o'clock this afternoon. Back here from noon tomorrow. See ya.
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16: The National Newsroom of the Canadian Press, I'm Karen Rebo. Disturbing new allegations surrounding February's school shooting in Tumbler Ridge, BC, are intensifying demands now for tougher oversight of online messaging platforms. The FBI alleged this week Jesse Van Rensselaer spent months discussing weapons and attack plans with Washington State resident James Bryant through Discord before Van Rensselaer killed eight people and then herself. BC NDP leader David EB says tech companies should face legal obligations to report online conversations involving threats of violence. Experts acknowledge existing reporting gaps, but warn that monitoring private communications raises serious privacy concerns and risks misinterpreting harmless comments as credible threats of violence. The federal government announced two major decisions Wednesday for the path forward in medically assisted dying. Justice Minister Sean Fraser spoke to reporters in Ottawa about legislation it will table this fall.
17: Canada has made a decision not to move forward with the expansion that is scheduled in the criminal code of medical assistance in dying in circumstances where mental illness is the sole basis.
16: Ottawa does plan to decriminalize advance requests for people who are at risk of losing their capacity to consent in the future. The decision to tie the two changes together is drawing criticism from both sides of the issue. Conservative MP Michael Cooper accuses Fraser of cynical politics.
18: What we saw from the Minister of Justice was deeply cynical, reckless. We have a minister who is frankly playing politics with life and death.
16: Cooper claims Fraser is deliberately sowing division by tying an indefinite pause on the mental illness expansion to the separate issue of advance requests, despite a looming March deadline. Industry Minister Melanie Joly says Stelco Holdings cannot use the U.S.-Canada trade war to justify cutting up to 500 jobs it committed to keeping when it bought the Hamilton Bay steel plant. She says it's particularly true when the head of Stelco's Ohio-based parent company publicly backed the Trump administration's steel tariffs.
19: The CEO of Cleveland Cliffs that owns Stelco has clearly said that he's in favor of these U.S. tariffs against steel workers. And so they cannot say that this is now act of God or force majeure and basically say that now they cannot commit.
16: Joly says that the company does not respond to Ottawa's demand for a plan outlining how it will meet all of its commitments, including maintaining more than 1,500 jobs, then Ottawa will use the full force of the law to enforce them. And Isaias has strengthened into the first hurricane of the Atlantic season. The hurricane's on track to strike the U.S. Gulf Coast later in the week. This is the Canadian Press. In sports, three down, one left to go. The Major League Baseball playoffs saw three exits last night, and there is just one American League Division Series still to go. That one is between Cleveland and the White Sox after the Guardians avoided a series sweep by cooling off Chicago 9-3. The New York Yankees are out of the postseason after getting swept in three games by the Tampa Bay Rays. They lost last night 4-3. The Milwaukee Brewers are through to the National League Championship Series by beating San Diego 3-1 to eliminate the Padres in four. The Brewers will next face the defending champion LA Dodgers, who knocked out Atlanta in four games. In NHL action last night, the Edmonton Oilers downed the Ducks 5-2. Evan Bouchard scoring twice and adding a helper, and Connor McDavid and Leon Draisaitl each got 4 points. The Winnipeg Jets' Kyle Connor scored his second of the night with just a minute left to lift the Jets to a 3-2 win over Colorado. From the Canadian Press, I'm Karen Rebo.
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Well, today is my anniversary, Canada. 3 years ago today, I was tapped to start a new chapter in my career as a radio host. And my former boss, over the course of a few weeks, said, you know, I think this is something you could be good at, Ben. And there's a slot that opened up in our schedule on Saturdays and Sundays from 9 to noon. It was a local show here in Toronto called Toronto This Weekend. And my job, I was told, was to celebrate all the wonderful things to do in a vibrant and diverse city like Toronto, which meant bringing on people to be interviewed for the small business that they opened, or the restaurant that they opened, or the charity that they were working on, or the 10K that was going on in the city, or the farmer's market. You get it. So on that very day, I sat in this chair from 9 a.m. to noon talking about, oh, the foliage is turning. Isn't it beautiful to be in a city like Toronto? And then we'd go to right over here to the newsroom, and I would hear of the one-day Holocaust, the one-day genocide perpetrated by Hamas on innocents in Israel who were dancing and singing and shopping and sleeping and eating and laughing and loving and doing all the things that people do. And 1,100 plus didn't make it through that day. And 251 were taken hostage, most of whom experienced unspeakable horrors. And so we find ourselves here 3 years later. And I've been trying to figure, because people ask me all the time, because I do a lot of work in the Jewish community. I do a lot of work standing up for that persecuted minority in this country. And people say, well, did one follow the other? Did you take up this responsibility because of that day? And I have thought really long and hard about that, because if that happened, it was not due to any active choice I made, but I think I figured it out. I think I figured out what happened, because over the course of that morning, as I am hearing about some of the most gruesome, brutal, barbaric, inhuman, grotesque, disgusting acts of violence perpetrated with glee and joy and pride on innocent civilians, I didn't know what to do. I had no idea how to use this microphone in any way that could add to the conversation, that could add clarity, that could add calm, that could add any sense of measure. And I do not think it was by design, but it might have been. I was struck with how important this job is and can be and should be. And I was not ready for it on that day. That was not the assignment. And I think I approach my show now that I have the experience, like it could be that day every day. Like there could be something that could come up that requires something to be thought out. And you at home might be listening for some sense, for me to make sense of something for you in the way I do. I'm not saying I'm thinking for you. I'm saying I would tell you what I think. And then from there, you can make your own judgments. I do not show up here. I don't phone things in. I like to joke that I give a George Costanza effort every day, not showing off, not falling behind, a good B+. And if I rise above that, it's been a good day. That's a joke for me. I take this very seriously, because what we do and what we say here can matter. And on that day, I was ill-prepared, I was caught flat-footed, and I did not have the experience that I wish I'd had. I go back to that day. I wish I had the skills then that I think I have now, where I could have begun to chronicle what I think we've seen happen today.
in the Middle East and then spilling out and over into our streets,

0: 7th at the Rick Hansen School. If I was Rick Hansen, I'd be pissed off. When we see that the Bondi Beach level bloodshed could have happened in Belleville just a few weeks ago, were it not for the bravery of a couple of police officers. These are the things that are happening here because we allowed them to happen. And the catalyst for it was October 7th, and the useful idiots and the people who've been indoctrinated by their echo chambers and by TikTok and by propaganda have been allowed to take over our streets and make people feel unsafe. And they have brought division and anger and misinformation to a place that used to celebrate our differences. I wished I could have been that guy on day one. And I don't think I'm going to miss the opportunity to be that guy on every day moving forward. And so that's the reason, if you are asking yourself, how much attention are we paying to October 7th today? A lot. We're paying a lot. And not only because of what happened on that day and how the victims of that day deserve to be mourned, but because of everything that's happened since, and because of everything that's happened since here in this country, in North America, in the West, hell, the leader, the biggest, most important city in the West, New York, Mayor Mamdani, in his official tweet to signal the acknowledgement of the weight of this day, his entire tweet was 211 words. 23% of those words were devoted to the people who lost their lives at the hands of a murderous death cult. 23%. 49% of the words that followed were about the perceived crimes of Israel and America. And then there was a few words at the end to say, I'm going to bring us all together. Name one other tragedy in the world where on the day that you mourn the dead, they get less than a quarter of the words. And then you make it about something else. That's why we have to talk about October 7th today. That's why. Because the guy who rose to the most powerful office in the most powerful city in the history of the world is one of the reasons that your Jewish neighbors and my Jewish neighbors have to hide who they are and fear for praying at their synagogue, and they fear the safety of their kids walking down the streets. Because when you talk about the victims for a quarter of the words, but almost half of them are about, well, they kind of have it coming. Every Jew needs to look behind them. Every Jew's got to make sure they're not being followed. So we got to stay vigilant. We're gonna have a great show, some really great interviews. But that's where my head's at today, Toronto and Canada. Thank you very much for sticking with us on the Ben Mulrooney Show. When we come back, the commemoration and the remembering of October 7th continues.
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6: It's so frustrating sometimes being I'm a good faith communicator, and I will take the L when I make a mistake. But there are some people who are hell-bent on misinforming and sowing misinformation and disinformation at every turn on everything to do with the world since October 7th, 2023. Mehdi Hasan is one of them. Mehdi Hasan, formerly of CNBC, actually had the gall a few days ago to say that Hamas was prepared to hand back all of the hostages that they took on October 7th on October 8th. But it was the bloodthirsty Israelis that forced their hand into a protracted war. Utter nonsense. And if that was even an offer, it was because they wanted every single Palestinian terrorist and criminal that had been tried and prosecuted and convicted to be released. Unacceptable in a mature democracy. But anyway, all that to say, it's easy to forget now that the hostages are home, those who had the strength and were lucky enough to survive, that was a hole, a gaping hole in the lives of Israelis and in the lives of Jews and in the lives of anybody, I think, with a beating heart. And so today we want to take some time to remember and talk about what that was like and what it's been like since. And for that, we are being joined by Moshe Emilio Lavi. He is native of Sderot, Israel, and a former captain in the Israeli Defense Forces. And his brother-in-law, Omri Miran, was taken hostage by Hamas and was released from captivity on October 13th, 2025. And we're joined now by Moshe. Thank you very much for joining us today.
8: Thank you for having me.
6: So how do you feel today? It's been almost a year since your brother-in-law was returned to you. You lived probably not knowing whether he was alive or dead for a very long time. How has this year been?
8: It's been a year of reconnecting a bit with our previous selves before October the 7th. It's hard to return to October the 6th, 2023, but there are elements that we can return to, whether it's going to a football match with Omri every time I visit Israel, or a basketball match, having family dinners, having that occasional call. And that's what we live for. We live for those small moments in our lives with our family, with our loved ones, with our friends. And the year since Omri returned to us, I was able to rediscover that joy again in life. And of course, my sister and my nieces and the entire family. And most naturally, Omri, who is a free man who can choose to do what he wishes to do in every single moment of his life now, after being deprived of that for 2 years.
6: Well, he was, from what I understand, he was worked on the land. He healed others with his hands. He was a shiatsu therapist, a gardener, he was simple and kind, is what I understood. How is he today?
8: Omri, he was a healer in his soul, in his practice, both healing with his hands, like you said, as a shiatsu therapist, and also working the soil in his kibbutz Nachaloz, which was ravaged on October the 7th. He's been recovering ever since his release. That road to recovery, to be honest, we don't know when it will end, if it will ever end. Physically, he has to go through physiotherapy. Can't return to practice in shiatsu as of yet. And of course, mentally, he has a lot of struggles in that regards. But he's such a strong man. He's a stoic man as well. So I think that philosophy helped him a lot in captivity, of accepting faith and also knowing that you can still make the best of that faith that was given to you, even while being a captive, a hostage of a terrorist organization. Yeah. And now he's telling his story worldwide. Today, for example, we're speaking in a special event hosted by the European Union in Strasbourg in France. And he's been lecturing across Israel, sharing his story of captivity, but also what he learned about family, about his personality, and about why it's worth living.
6: You know, I'm so glad that you and I are talking about him in the present tense, as you said, with agency and the ability to do whatever he wants with his life, as should be the right of everyone. And I'm glad that he's able to do that. But that doesn't erase the past. And one certainly can't just flip a switch and forget the last 3 years. And he certainly can't forget the years that he spent in captivity. But as you were one of those families tirelessly reminding the world as this war was raging that there were innocent civilians being held in underground tunnels and being kept hidden and shrouded and being used as leverage. How did you feel as you were doing this thing that any other human being would be doing in that situation, to hear the other side of the fence shouting, Israel did this. The GoPro, the Hamas didn't do this. This was all orchestrated in order to give Israel the pretext to go in and kill as many Gazans as they could. Was it frustrating, or did you tune that out?
8: I will say that during the 2 years of Omri's captivity, my focus and focus of many families of hostages, and I had the privilege to represent them in international forum. I had a role of a sort as part of the NGO we started, of being their international envoy and organizing a lot of the delegations. Our focus was sharing the story of the hostages, sharing the story of the survivors, and pleading through those stories to action, proposing ideas of how action could be made to bring home the hostages. Yeah. So that was our focus. I will say that throughout that difficult time, I saw it here in New York City, in every city I went to, hateful voices of people who rationalize, legitimize, praise Hamas, including today. There is a demonstration in New York City where demonstrators will be celebrating the martyrs.
6: Yeah.
8: And we know what martyrs means. We know that means terrorists. We know what resistance means. It means the terrorism that Israelis have been suffering for decades, including on October the 7th. My role during the war was to make sure that we, the Hussars, are in the front of the discussions of policymakers. Those lesser voices were less important. Now, as a person, as an independent person, at times I try and counter those narratives, one of which you describe at the beginning, when you describe a tweet by Mehdi Hassan, one of so many, yeah, in which he distorts reality, distorts the facts. I try and counter that with what I know, with what I've experienced during my advocacy work, and also make sure that people understand that the Israelis have a voice, and that voice matters no less than the voice of those who suffered in Gaza, yeah, from the ongoing war.
6: And that's the most frustrating thing for me, being what I think, I think I'm well read, and I'm not, I do not think I have blinders on. And I know that nation states are imperfect, and the leaders that run them are equally imperfect. But what's been so frustrating is I keep asking the question, why is it not enough for those who are in support of the Palestinian cause? Why is it not enough for us to, we could all agree that the suffering of innocents has been heartbreaking. Why is that not enough? Why must we take the next step and impose, in certain cases, outrageous, in other cases, the most diplomatic thing I could say is controversial, disputed charges against Israel, charges against the Jewish people? Why can't we all rally around the one thing that would unite us all, which would be empathy and understanding and sadness over those who lost their lives? I can't think of a rational reason why, unless, of course, the intent is to divide us.
8: Yeah, I agree with you. I think throughout the generations, the Jewish people have suffered many smears, many campaigns against them. And of course, those culminated in tragic events, horrific events like the Spanish Inquisition, like pogroms in Eastern Europe, and of course, the most terrible event, in my opinion, of human history, the Holocaust, which was perpetrated in Europe and North Africa against Jews. I think it's part of the campaign that delegitimizes us as people, mm-hmm, as people with clear identity. And again, like you said, we don't need to diminish the suffering of the Palestinians, of Gazans. And I, like many, also support a peace process that will bring about, mm-hmm, an independent Palestinian state that recognizes the nation state of the Jewish people, the state of Israel.
6: That's got to be the starting point. That's got to be the starting point and the end point. And anything that doesn't contain those two bookends is dead in the water with a lot of people. Moshe, we're going to take a break. We're going to continue our discussion and also find out whether he's been able to find peace and security in North America and how far we still have to go. Don't go anywhere. This is the Ben Mulroney Show.
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6: Welcome back, and I'm continuing my conversation with Moshe Emilio Lavi. He is the brother-in-law of Omri Miron, who was taken hostage and was brought back to the family just shy of a year ago during the war in Gaza. And Moshe, you live in New York now, correct?
8: Yeah, I moved to New York in September 2023, so a month before the attack.
6: Off the top of today's show, I said the reason it is incumbent upon me to spend a great deal of time on today's show on October 7th is because of what has happened to the West since October 7th. This is not just that was the catalyst for an explosion of Jew hate that has washed over the Western world. Supercharged by effective communicators who know how to leverage racial malice, anti-Semitic poison, calculated deceit, and they can take good, well-intentioned people and turn them into anti-Semites over the course of reading a few books, you know, and taking a few courses in university. And it is for the Jews of North America, for example, that I want to keep my eyes on the prize. Because the Jews in North America, they can have their opinions on what's happening in Israel, just like everyone does. But that doesn't mean they should be the focus of anyone's issue with the decisions of that government. How have you felt as a Jew, as somebody with deep, deep ties to Israel, but living in America? How do you feel as a Jew living in America in 2026?
8: I will say it has been very difficult ever since October the 7th, a day after. I saw outside in Times Square, very 20 minutes from where I live in Manhattan, I saw a demonstration celebrating Hamas. You know, one of the participants in that demonstration is expected to be a congresswoman in the U.S. representing New York in a few months. And ever since that day, I realized that we are more isolated than we think. There was a period of perhaps where we can feel we felt integrated, we felt accepted. But at the same time, during that period, nefarious forces worked very hard to delegitimize the state of Israel, delegitimize a Jewish national identity, and it exploded on October the 7th. That campaign continued today, and I think it's funded by nation states, it's funded by specific research institutes, and it's present everywhere in the West. And we have to counter it with information, with messages of hope, but also being very strong and clear for who we are as Jewish people, in my case, as Israelis as well.
6: Well, but it's got to be especially, I don't know if it's concerning for you, but it's something to take note of when the duly elected mayor of the most important cultural and financial city in the history of the world puts out his official position on October 7th. And in 211 words, spends 23% of those words, quote unquote, mourning the losses and the tragedy of the terrorist attack. And then another 49% of his words are spent ascribing blame and responsibility to America and to Israel, thereby implicitly victim blaming the very people he was claiming to be mourning. If that is leadership in America today, that should be of concern.
8: Yes, I'm very concerned about trends I see both in the far left and the far right in the U.S. and in Canada. It's the horseshoe theory in practice. And Mayor Mamdani's statement today was shocking. It's an attempt to rob us, Israelis and Jews, of a day of mourning, a day of reflection on what has happened to us, and shift the attention to their political agenda, to libels against the state of Israel, which were repeated in that statement and has no legal grounding. And again, like you said, victim blaming, in essence, those who were murdered, mutilated, raped, and kidnapped that day.
6: There's an author, an essayist in the United States by the name of Dara Horn. And she was recently on a podcast. She's got a new book called provocative title, The Final Solution to the Jewish Question, A Love Story for the Living. And in it, she essentially breaks down how anti-Semitism is not like other bigotries. Most other bigotries in the world, if anti-black bigotry, it stems from the same thing. And by and large, over the course of history, it has maintained its shape. Whereas, and you can counter bigotry with empathy and education. That's the antidote for traditional bigotry. But when it comes to anti-Semitism, that is always changing, always morphing. And as soon as you cut off its head in one way, another head sprouts up, and it looks just different enough. But the one constant that she says is that at its root, it is the lie that Jews are coming to take or weaken or destroy that which a particular society holds of value. So you just have to ask yourself at any given point, what does a society value? And then you can predict who is going to come out and say the Jews are responsible for weakening that thing that you love. And that then leads to the rise of anti-Semitism. So I don't know, Moshe, if the antidote for this is communication and facts. I don't think the people who are espousing this care about the facts. They care about a weakening and demeaning and dehumanizing Jews. And if that means going by way of anti-Zionism, they will. They do not care because at their heart, they have a hatred towards Jews. And no amount of facts is going to change that. I don't know what we do about that.
8: I think you're right, but the only way is education. The only way is to persist in standing our ground and presenting our case as coherently as possible. And it is our role, and I hope to find many allies, just like you, in promoting that and never giving up.
6: Yeah.
8: Just like we never gave up in our advocacy work for the hostages. Mm-hmm. We can't just give up to the hateful campaign we're seeing on the streets against the Jewish people, against the state of Israel. And in my opinion, it's also a hateful campaign that eventually negatively impacts the Palestinians.
6: Yeah.
8: Because it doesn't help them. It doesn't elevate them in any way. It just focuses on the hate movements in the West rather than on how we bring solutions to those who live in the conflict zone, yeah, whether in Israel or the Palestinian territories.
6: Yeah. I agree with you that there is education that can be done, but to me it's more akin to deprogramming. And I'm talking about the youth of the West. I think there has been that massive disservice that we've done in allowing our various levels of education to be corrupted by this toxic this toxic hatred, and we are churning out a younger generation of people with a misguided and false sense of who the Jews are, what Israel is, what the history of that place is. And if we can get them back, then the Mehdi Hassans don't have anyone to preach to, and the Hassan Pikers have to go back to playing video games online.
8: Yeah, it's pretty much that. And I think it's even broader than that. We're seeing what's happening right now in France. It's not really on the news, but those who follow closely, there are thousands, tens of thousands of school students who are currently destroying schools, yeah, who are harassing the police and other authorities, and are harassing people on the streets, supposedly in the name of improving their education. But that's just a pretext for other grievances that are not acceptable. This is just another example of how this deprogramming needs to happen in order to bring back a sense of order, security, safety to the West, and bring back values that sadly were lost in the past few years, perhaps because of such of the disinformation campaigns we see, both on social media and more traditional channels and of course the education system as a whole.
6: Moshe, thank you so much for spending some time with us today, and I do hope that despite the heaviness of the day, there is joy in your heart, that your family has been reunited, and that your brother-in-law has that opportunity to build whatever life he wants. Thank you very much.
8: Thank you, and we'll keep remembering those who were lost today.
6: A woman in a lot of hot water after her chat with Claude was reported to police. She says she uses AI like a diary. We'll unpack that tech story and more next.
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6: Well, I think we've now entered the next phase of evolution, or maybe it's devolution, of this idea that you can't just put stuff onto the internet and think nobody's going to see it. And yes, for those of you who don't know, when you communicate with ChatGPT or Claude or the Google Gemini, or Grok, where do you think that information's going? You do realize it's going to the internet. And it doesn't just hang out there and come back to you. It lives there forever. And there's one woman in Florida who just found out the hard way. To talk about this story and a few more, we're joined by Carmi Levy. Carmi, tell us the story of this idiot.
32: Yeah, so of course she would have to have come from Florida. So she said that she was using Claude, which is Anthropic's equivalent to OpenAI's ChatGPT or Google's Gemini. It's a chatbot. She used it like a journal or like a diary. So she thought she was having private conversations with it. And she, in one of her conversations, she wrote that she was going to go shoot up the sheriff's office. Now, of course, AI, within these chatbots, AI is constantly monitoring what we are sharing with them. And if it identifies, you know, potential violence, something problematic, it will get flagged to a human monitoring team, and then they will investigate further. Yeah. And in this case, the team decided, well, you know, shoot up a police station. That's pretty serious.
6: Yeah.
32: So they called the police, and she was arrested. And the lack of appreciation or understanding that, you know, what you say online can get you into trouble, kind of staggering. And that in 2026, we still have people who don't think, who think that there's actually such thing as privacy when we're talking to an AI chatbot. Just blew my mind.
6: And if you're going to use it as a diary, use the voice notes on your freaking phone. You know?
32: but even there, right? Anytime you digitize anything, there's always the potential for what we call data leakage.
6: Yeah, no, I get it. But that there's less of a chance that Anthropic is going to flag it or Apple's going to flag it if you just have it as a note on your phone. And also, like, later on in the show today, we are going to be pulling at the thread of that new news that we got out of the Tumblr Ridge, where an American was arrested in the United States for being, I guess, a co-conspirator with the shooter. And so we all know the problems that AI faced there, where things should have been red flagged and should have been elevated to mental health experts as well as the police, and they weren't. And I think the lawsuit is going on right now on that very notion. So clearly this woman is not paying attention to mass shootings that take place in Canada. But had she been paying attention to that story, she would have known it's incumbent upon these guys to do what they did here.
32: Yeah, and I think it shows, like this latest case shows, that the industry is finally starting to figure it out, because we know that in the lead up to Tumblr Ridge, those conversations were also happening between the shooter before they became a shooter and ChatGPT. And when the AI did its job and flagged those conversations, the human monitoring team went to senior leaders of OpenAI and said, hey, you got to call the cops because this is crazy. And senior leadership said, doesn't meet our threshold. We are not going to reach out to law enforcement. And so law enforcement had no opportunity to intervene. So at least here, Anthropic, in this case, clearly got the message and they're starting to respond, which I think is a positive. And there have also been a number of other reports from other platforms, including OpenAI, from other jurisdictions. Similarly, when the AI triggers on someone's problematic conversation, it looks like senior leadership is finally weighing in and actually calling the cops as opposed to not. And I think that's a positive. It shows that they're learning from their experience.
6: Well, let's move on to AI glasses, because they are everywhere. They're quite successful. And, you know, Meta, I've always said Meta to me has never been a hardware company. And yet they've had some pretty big wins the past little while. And the glasses are one of them. But they're facing some headwinds as it relates to government crackdown.
32: Yeah, Norway has now become the first country in the world to actually move forward with what they call a temporary ban on the use of these AI glasses. They're saying that, and it'll be very specific. In other words, you'll still be able to buy them in Norway, but you won't actually be able to use them in public places like parks, beaches, and schools. And they're also going to set up a group to advise the government on what a permanent set of rules should look like. And this, you know, the UK and the Netherlands have also been talking about legislation. We've seen restaurants and bars and clubs across Canada impose their own bans. And so there's a growing upswell of concern over these glasses that are often called creep glasses or perv glasses, because people use them to record, and a small percentage, but enough. They use them to record other people without their knowledge or consent. And that, of course, leads to some very significant issues. And good to see, you know, one country finally getting it. Would be interesting to see if Canada and other countries use that as an opportunity to maybe consider legislation on our own here.
6: Yeah, see, part of me thinks Meta underestimated the speed with which governments would be paying attention to this new technology. In a lot of cases, like Uber, for example, when Uber showed up, a lot of cities and states and countries were caught unawares and flat-footed. And next thing you know, they were there. And and there's nothing you can do once it's there. Once it's part of your life, you kind of have to just deal with it. And I think they probably thought they had more time on their hands to make these things more essential in our lives. And because they haven't, the use case for it is the need hasn't been created yet, and therefore it's easier to ban them or regulate them more significantly. But that's just a theory on my part. Hey, let's talk about Google. You know, we talk a lot about OpenAI, and we talk a lot about Anthropic, and you know, those for me the top two are always going to be are those for now. But you know, Google's got a big strong chatbot in Gemini as well, and they're like everybody else, they're trying to iterate and they're trying to win and they're trying to do something with their model that the other guys can't do. What is the problem with their latest AI model?
32: So the new version, or the kind of the new high-end frontier model that they've introduced, is called Gemini 4 Argon. And according to Google, the benchmarks say it is, you know, the number one performing model of you know, in the market. Does better than equivalent models from Anthropic and from OpenAI and others. And by the numbers, if you listen to Google's marketing team, it sounds great. But then you listen to employees of Google who are speaking anonymously, and they're saying, not quite. It stumbles on some very simple tasks.
6: Like what?
32: You
6: know,
32: like coding. So if you're using it to code, and a lot of software developers are now using it as a way to kind of generate code more quickly, I do quality assurance, identify glitches in code, fix them, things like that. It stumbles on that. And the second piece of this is actually even more concerning, is that those benchmark tests, it looks like Argon 4 is actually trying to game it. In other words, it's lying and cheating so that it gets better numbers on these benchmarks, and it actually looks like it's performing better than it is, because it's an AI model. It learns. It knows how to game the system.
6: So it's aware enough to know that it's failing at certain things, but rather than get better at those things, it's cheating?
32: Yeah. And then as a result, you know, can we trust those benchmarks? And, you know, in the tech industry, benchmarks are kind of like, you know, the lingua franca. It's what everybody reads to understand how this might be better than that, and how you compare different products. And if you can't trust that because, well, the AI models are cheating on the benchmarks, well, then what can you believe?
6: Carmi Levy, thank you so much. Always love our chats.
32: Appreciate it, Ben.
6: All right. Coming up, he was 33. He was full of life and love and joy. His life was cut tragically short on October 7th. He was Canadian. We're going to speak with his mom next.

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18: From the National Newsroom of the Canadian Press, I'm Karen Rebo. The federal government is getting criticized from many groups after announcing 2 major decisions for the path forward in medically assisted dying. Justice Minister Sean Fraser said yesterday, Ottawa will not allow people suffering solely from mental illness to access MAID. But the government does plan to decriminalize advance requests for people who are at risk of losing their capacity to consent. Conservative MP Michael Cooper accuses Fraser of sowing division by tying an indefinite pause on the mental illness expansion to the separate issue of advance requests, despite a looming deadline.
19: If the government is going to go ahead with this, there needs to be an exhaustive study, a thorough study, not with a March 17th deadline that we're dealing with respect to MAID and mental illness.
18: Advocacy group Dying with Dignity Canada said it was a profoundly disappointing day. British Columbia's NDP leader believes tech companies simply won't do the right thing unless they have legal obligations to. David Eby's comments follow new details from the FBI in Seattle this week about extensive online conversations between the Tumblr Ridge mass shooter and an alleged co-conspirator in Bellingham, Washington. The FBI says the pair spent months discussing tactics, locations, and weaponry for the attack on the Discord messaging platform before they attempted to live stream the murders on Twitch. The teenage shooter killed her mother and brother at home and then six people at a secondary school before taking her own life. EB is calling for social media and other tech companies to be held accountable to report online chats about causing harm. The FBI says it thwarted an attack on the Mall of America by a teenager after agents supplied him with an assault rifle and 200 rounds of ammunition. Authorities in Minneapolis announced yesterday that the 18-year-old had been under investigation for nearly 2 years, trading messages with a confidential informant. A federal complaint says the man was arrested in a public park after he paid $600 to an agent posing as a member of the Islamic State group and repeatedly saying that he wanted to kill non-Muslims. Canada's defense minister came to Alberta to highlight the billions of military dollars being spent there, with less than 2 weeks to go before Albertans vote on whether it's time to quit Confederation. David McGuinty, with Alberta Premier Danielle Smith standing beside him, reiterated that Ottawa is investing $8 billion in ongoing military projects in Alberta. Smith says investments like these come with a clear message.
1: When Canada needs the space, expertise, and capacity to strengthen its defense capabilities, Alberta is always ready to deliver, and Albertans stand ready to defend Canada.
18: This is the Canadian Press. In sports, three series are over now in the Major League Baseball playoffs. The Milwaukee Brewers are through to the National League Championship Series after beating San Diego 3-1 to eliminate the Padres 3-1. The Brewers will next face the defending champion Los Angeles Dodgers after Milwaukee knocked out Atlanta in 4 games. The Yankees are out. Victor Mesa Jr. hit a tie-breaking 2-run homer in the 6th, and the Tampa Bay Rays beat New York 4-3 for a 3-game sweep of their AL Division Series. The only game left is the ALDS between Cleveland and the Chicago White Sox. The Guardians avoided a series sweep by cooling off Chicago 9-3 in Game 3. In the NHL, a last-minute goal from Kyle Connor proved to be the difference maker for the Jets. The Winnipeg winger scored his second of the night with a minute left on the clock, lifting his team to a 3-2 win over Colorado. And Evan Bouchard scored twice as the Edmonton Oilers downed the Ducks 5-2. From the Canadian Press, I'm Karen Rebo.
3: This

0: So I'm 50, and I was thinking back about how much life I've lived since I was 33. And there's been a lot. I've fell in love. I had a family. I've experienced some of those incredible, joyous moments of my life. I've laughed to the point that I thought I would stop breathing. I've felt pain that I never thought would end. And I've had success and a lot of failure, and I wouldn't trade any of it. And then I think of Alexander Luk, who was 33 when he was murdered by Hamas on October 7th at the Nova Music Festival. And I think about all the life that he will never get the chance to live, all the happiness and all the sadness and all the adventures and all the relationships. And it hurts me, and I never knew him. And so let's open up this conversation with the person who knew him best, and that's his mother, Raquel. Welcome to the show.
1: Thank you for having me, Ben.
0: I'm so, so very sorry for your loss. You know, I went to the Nova Music Festival site when I was in Israel. I believe I saw your son's commemorative plaque when I was there. And that only tells one part of the story. When you think of him, you must think of so many things. You must think of every memory you have. But what's one that tends to bubble to the surface that gives you happiness?
1: It's his sense of humor. He just was so witty and, you know, made everyone laugh. He could make accents. He had a gift about him, making everybody around him comfortable. So really the laughter, he had a roaring laugh.
0: And yeah, he spoke a lot of languages. He was a world traveler. And am I right? I think I'm remembering that as he would travel the world, he would make pit stops in Israel.
1: Always.
0: Yeah, yeah. Because, and why?
1: He loved Israel. He was a very strong Zionist. Mm-hmm. The big word. Yeah. He loved the people. He loved the food. He really loved the food in Israel.
0: That's what I was told before I left, before I went there. I was told by people, if you don't have the best meals of your life while you're there, my friend was joking, but she literally, she said she would refund my ticket. Because every culture in the world is just jammed in there. You're getting influences from the Mediterranean nations of Italy and Portugal and Greece. And then you've got Middle Eastern food. You've got North African food. You've got stuff coming from the countries to the north. I mean, it's everything.
1: Exactly. And all accepted and respected and live beautifully together.
0: Yeah.
1: Kind of like the opposite of apartheid. Yeah. I would say.
0: Exactly. Well, you know, if we can zoom out to Canada for a second, you know, I don't agree with most of this current government's positions on that part of the world. But I will absolutely commend our prime minister today for his position that he put out on October 7th. It was unequivocal. There was no victim blaming. As a matter of fact, he named the Canadian victims. And I think, there's lots of days to discuss government policy and strategies of war and outcomes of war and what is acceptable collateral damage. But not October 7th. And certainly not in the same tweet that essentially is a de facto version of victim blaming, which we saw from Zoran Mamdani in New York. So we got one guy who got it right here, and he deserves a lot of credit for that. And you can see how bad it can be when somebody gets it wrong.
1: Exactly.
0: Yeah. How has life been for you since? I mean, it must have happened in phases that there was, you know, when you learned of the passing of your son, and then with the war and the propaganda war that we all had to deal with, as well as the mounting anti-Semitism here at home, the demonization of people who were torn apart because of it, and now we're sort of out of that phase, but the information war continues. Have you been able to make sense of the past few years?
1: Absolutely not. It's like I call it upside down world since October 8th, before Israel even did anything in response. I remember sitting in my living room with my friends in total shock, not even having located Alex's body yet. And they told me about protests that were going on downtown, and I didn't understand why, what, like, they surely don't understand what happened there.
0: Yeah.
1: And so, having not slept over 28 hours, perhaps, my husband and I had all the media come over, and they were, like, lined up, and we were just telling them this was a

0: for me, like, that makes you no longer part of civilization. I felt like, why is the world not appalled? And then the rapes were coming about. And
1: well, but see, that's when I knew something was going on. When you heard feminists in Canada making excuses and doubting the stories of rape victims from the Nova Festival. I said, well, hold on a second. 2 years ago, 3 years ago, you're telling me to believe all women? And now you're telling me, except if they're Jews? I see something really bad's going on here. This is not a normal back and forth of good faith conversation. This is something orchestrated, and I don't know what we're marching towards, but I'm going to try to push back against it.
0: Well, it's obviously only against Jewish people, because if you're really caring about human rights, there are so many countries that do such horrific things, and I never hear a peep about, just as recently as in Iran, when they gunned down tens of thousands of young people, what happened in Syria, in Congo. I mean,
1: well, Raquel, you didn't know that's because of American imperialism and Israeli aggression. You didn't know that? That explains it all.
0: No.
1: Yeah, it explains it all. It's the guiding hand around the world. Oh, see that? We solved it. We solved it right there, you and me. Nothing to see here. It's all nonsense. But pushing back with facts is never a bad thing. I just don't know how useful it is these days. And you know, there's so many ironies. And so many sad. The fact is, you know, I visited some of the kibbutzim where that are no longer livable. Those, if ever you were going to find open hearts for a Palestinian homeland, it's on the kibbutz, right?
0: Exactly.
1: For people who don't know, they're pretty much hippies, right? They're pretty much communal living hippies, and those were that was ground zero for so much of the bloodshed.
0: Exactly. Those were the people that were giving them work on the kibbutzim, that were driving them to Israel for doctor appointments and so on, and who truly believed that there could be a peaceful two-state solution. But sadly, as long as all they want to do is not let us exist, it's not going to be possible. Hamas has to be disarmed, dismantled. And there needs to be a shift in education. I mean,
1: well, Raquel, hold that thought, because we've got much, much more to talk about when the show continues. Don't go anywhere. This is the Ben Mulrooney Show.
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5: I'm continuing my conversation with Raquel Look. She's joining us from Montreal, and we are remembering her son, Alex, who was a victim on October 7th as he was listening to music in a field at the Nova Music Festival. And you must have bad days and good days, Raquel. What makes a good day?
6: A good day is, it happens quite a lot, actually. People come out of the woodwork that I didn't even know knew Alex or I never heard of. And they have these amazing little tidbit stories of something he did to make their day better, or how he was so generous and helped them out in a really hard time. And they just, like, I get these amazing little messages every so often, like a gift from Alex.
5: You did a great job as a mom. That's what that means.
6: Thank you so much. He was not only a victim, though. I really want to emphasize he was a hero.
5: Yeah, yeah.
6: He fought and he saved some lives. And he wouldn't have been, like, I wish he wouldn't have been so brave, but he was definitely not the guy that was going to hide in the shelter. Not that there's anything wrong with hiding in the back. But that's just not how this kid rolled.
5: they say that there's nothing more unnatural than a parent burying their child. So the grief of a parent losing their child is something that not only do I not know, but I don't even want to try to understand.
6: God forbid, no.
5: So how do you deal with that? How do you mourn? How do you grieve? How do you move on while also dealing with, you know, a war that is affecting Jews on the other side of the world, but Jews in your neighborhood as well. Jews in
6: my
5: city.
6: Neighborhood.
5: How do you are you in able to keep honesty, are you able to keep those things separate, or are they one big frustrating ball of emotion?
6: Kind of that.
5: Yeah.
6: Like, I try to not get angry at what's going on, but there just seems to be, like, every day something to go crazy about.
5: Yeah.
6: And It's just so unfair, and I don't understand what is happening when I see, like, the gay rights people, like, that are for Palestine, where they would get thrown off of the nearest roof. And in Tel Aviv is the biggest gay rights parade.
5: Yeah.
6: That definitely does not help the grieving process when I go downtown and I have to see the keffiyeh and the whole, like, terrorist garb is, as you can imagine, very, very triggering.
5: Yeah. What else?
6: And we have PTSD.
5: Oh, you do?
6: We all do. Just, we heard everything. We were on a FaceTime with him. So, like, therapy and all, like, there are no words. There actually are no words that can bring comfort when you lose a child already. But when you lose them so violently and so unexpectedly, like, we were speaking to him one moment, and then he was gone. And then we heard Allahu Akbar. So I take medication for PTSD, medication to be able to sleep. I have to numb it a little bit in order to do the things I need to do. Because actually, I quickly realized, okay, so I can't just be a grieving mom. I also have to be a voice.
5: You have to be a voice.
6: And fight. Alex would have wanted me to. He used to always tell me, I loved when I was a teenager and you were such a lioness mom. and talk for the, you know, because obviously the kid that stood in front of a shelter wasn't the kid that sat quietly at a desk. So we had to often go have meetings at schools and such. And I was always a lioness for Alex. And I quickly realized, well, that's going to be my part. We all have to do whatever we can. Like, we appreciate, like, beyond words, people like you, journalists that have such a moral compass and who, even though it's not easy, are on the right side of history. We truly greatly appreciate you.
5: Well, thank you, Raquel, and I won't quit. But talk to me, because it's interesting that you say I have to be a voice. I have to be, in a certain way, like, public facing. But every story that I've heard from my Jewish friends and family is, we have to make ourselves look smaller. We have to make ourselves a smaller target. We have to take our mezuzah off the door. We don't want to outwardly present like Jews because we don't know what's around the next corner. Has that been your experience in Montreal?
6: Some people, but gratefully not that many, because I feel like that would be the last thing we need to do, because hiding in the past in history has not served us well. So no, I feel like we are strong. We have a homeland now. We have an army now, and we fight back now.
5: And I gotta say,
6: thing we need to do is hide.
5: It does feel like on the information warfare front, it's taken a while, but the counter arguments to the blood libels, the counter arguments to the misinformation, the counter arguments to the victim blaming, they seem to be getting their act together at least to a certain extent.
6: I noticed.
5: Yeah, you're seeing the IDF pushing back against the narrative that the IDF was indiscriminately killing journalists, and they put out a list of the ones who were actually working for Hamas.
6: Exactly. Yeah. Who took part in October 7th.
5: Yeah. Today I saw a list of dozens of current and former high-ranking military members making the case that the war that was prosecuted in Gaza was one of the most surgical cases of urban warfare that the world has ever seen, demonstrating that, in fact, not only was there no intent for genocide, but there was an intent to minimize as much as possible.
6: Genocide has been thrown around, and you know, it's very specific, and I personally do believe that if we look at the true definition of genocide, October 7th was definitely a genocide, because the intent was to kill everyone and anyone who crossed their path.
5: Yeah.
6: Now, in Gaza, I think that it's like 3% of the population that was, it's sad. Over like maybe 70,000 people, always sad, always traffic, but it's tragic. But of those, there are many combatants, more than half.
5: The numbers are clear. But that's not genocide.
6: In Poland, during the Holocaust, there was 3 million Jews before, and there were 45,000 after.
5: Yeah.
6: That's genocide.
5: Look, the numbers are clear. The numbers of children who died versus the numbers of fighting age men demonstrates without a doubt, if it was indiscriminate killing, that they didn't care who they were getting, you get more or less the same number of babies as you got 25-year-old men. That's not what they saw. They saw lower numbers of children and a much higher number as the potential age of the potential combatant would go up. That is targeted. That demonstrates that does not demonstrate.
6: Absolutely. It's the most moral army. And if you're really wanting to commit a genocide, you're not vaccinating that population or feeding the population. Mm-hmm. It's just insane. Is everyone in the army perfect? Probably not.
5: Of course not.
6: But as a rule, they really do have a moral standard, a code of ethics that is... I've heard no one could compare how well they've done, as you said, at really targeting, and they send pamphlets and there's phone calls. I mean, our kids at the Nova Music Festival got no warning.
5: People
6: are coming down here to do some damage.
5: Yeah, there was no pamphlets.
6: They paraglided down on them and they with grenades, you name it, they did to them.
5: Well,
6: so
5: Raquel,
6: people have a very short memory of how all this began.
5: We only have about 45 seconds left, and I want to give you the microphone for the last 45 seconds just to tell us one more thing about your son.
6: My son, okay, so the night of, we had an hour and a half conversation while he was in the shelter thinking he was safe. And he was so true to himself because he stayed so upbeat. He was, some of the people were getting nervous. He's like, no, we're going to be good. What are you going to do when you get home to L.A.? And what are you going to do? And mommy, what are you going to make me when you come for Passover? And just trying to stay upbeat and, no one's getting in here. I'm standing out there. And he was true to himself, to Alex, to the very last second.
5: You could have picked any story, and you chose to tell one of his optimism and his courage. And I thank
6: He's
5: you for
6: a light.
5: That. Thank you, Raquel. I really appreciate your time.
6: And I thank you. All you do.
5: All right. Coming up, was the Tumbler Ridge school shooting linked to transgender activism? This is a difficult conversation. We are going to approach it with respect, but we are not going to shy away.
7: It's September 1939. Hitler has plunged Europe into war. Canada is scrambling to support Britain, while the U.S. insists they will remain neutral until the conflict expands and they're forced to act. What happens next creates an extraordinary partnership between two great nations that now, nearly a century later, seems increasingly in peril. I'm David Boris. I'm a military historian and the host of Hostile History. 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
5: Well, yesterday, there was news in the Tumblr Ridge mass shooting that I did not see coming, that a Washington State resident had been charged with allegedly encouraging and supporting the killer who carried out that school shooting. His name's James Cody Bryant. He's 30. Allegedly offered advice and money to the shooter over at least 6 months leading up to the killings. This has been a very delicate conversation, at times confusing, because of the when transgenderism is brought into the conversation, you want to be respectful and you want to be clear. But when next you hear conversations about the propensity of, you know, one gender over another to violence, you're trying to make sense of, well, what are we talking about here? And so I was talking with my friend Adam Zivo of the National Post, who joined us months ago to talk about where the case was at that point. And we thought this is a new front in this conversation. So let's have it with him. Adam, welcome to the show.
16: Thanks for having me. Now, one thing I just want to clarify is that both James Cody Bryant and Jesse Van Rootsel are identified as trans women, but I'm going to be using male pronouns for them because the overwhelming majority of mass shooters are male. And I think that when we're discussing male-coded violence, it's important to use sex-based pronouns rather than gender-based
5: pronouns. That was where some of the confusion, in those early days, as we were trying to make sense of it, you had, you know, good and educated and learned people lumping these people, this killer, in not with the men because of their preferred pronouns. And I just thought, well, what are we doing here? We're having a conversation that is completely irrelevant to the subject. And I don't know if it was to make ourselves feel better or make ourselves show everyone how progressive we were, but it was unhelpful to say the least.
16: Well, and the thing is, conservatives at this time, though, they spotlighted the fact that there was a transgender angle, and they were told that they were politicizing the issue that way. However, you know, this new criminal complaint against Bryant shows that transgenderism was actually inextricably tied to the mass shooting. Yeah. So I'm just going to give a rundown of what happened or what we know so far. Yeah. So, you know, Bryant is a 30-year-old transgender woman, basically transgender identifying male, who lives in Washington State and who connected with Rootsalar, or Jesse Van Rootsalar, 3 years ago through a website called Omegle, which is basically the equivalent of chat roulette. It connects random people together. They stayed in contact, then lost contact twice when Rootsalar was institutionalized two times. And then 6 months before the shooting, they reconnected. And so Bryant actually helped Rootsalar organize the mass shooting. And their plan essentially was to live stream it on Twitch to as many people as possible. So basically to publicize this crime as widely as possible. And so Bryant actually sent money to Root Cellar to purchase trans stickers to put on his gun. So Root Cellar actually shared a photo of, you know, his gun with a trans sticker on it in front of a trans flag with a trans tape on it. So he really wanted the transness to actually be spotlighted. And then when they were discussing live streaming this, initially Root Cellar was concerned about whether or not his voice would be feminine enough. And so initially he thought that he would live stream it without audio so that people couldn't hear his masculine voice. But then he decided to live stream it with audio because he wanted the public to hear the screams of the children that he was going to murder. And so Bryant was discussing all of this and explicitly acknowledged that if he were to notify the police, lives would be saved. And then he told Root Cellar, and this is all in like text messages that had been, you know, found by the FBI, that he wasn't going to snitch, right? And then Bryant even sent money so that Root Cellar could buy some new shoes for his mass killing. And then Root Cellar, you know, initially killed his mother and one other family member in his home, then contacted Bryant. And then Bryant was aware of the fact that there had just been a double homicide, and Root Cellar didn't know how to drive. So he didn't know how to drive his parents' car, his mother's car, to the school. So Bryant then gave him advice on how to drive and how to start the car so that Root Cellar could drive to the school and murder all of those children. Jesus. Right. And then Bryant actually did try to help with the streaming, and the stream worked for about 20 seconds before it stopped, before it failed for some reason. Root Cellar wanted Bryant's help with streaming it because Root Cellar didn't have really any social media followers and wanted Bryant to amplify it. And they even discussed how if they were to post this recording on a normal website like Reddit, it would be removed right away. So they want to post it on like alternative dark web websites like watchpeopledie.com so that it could be copied and reposted, making it impossible to censor. Yeah. So these are the kinds of people that we're talking about.
5: I've got to say that... As gruesome as this behavior is that has been uncovered, it clears things up, right? Like I'm not the debate over whether or not the gender identity of the shooter was germane to the conversation was crowding out a lot of space for good and decent conversation. We don't have to do that anymore. But now the question is, now that we know that it is part of it, what do we do with that? What do we do with that aspect of this person's identity, and how do we speak about it in a productive way that isn't viewed by people with an axe to grind that we are somehow making the world unsafe for a marginalized group?
16: Well, I think the first thing we need to recognize is that there are many different ways to be trans, and that there are many different pathways towards transgender identity. Yeah. So I have no problem with well-adjusted assimilationist transsexuals. You know, I have many friends in my life and acquaintances in my life and former coworkers who fall within that bucket. They're just people who are experiencing gender dysphoria. You know, they treat their gender dysphoria through sex reassignment operations and interventions. And then they just want to live their lives and not be harassed. And I think that's totally reasonable. You know, I don't care if there's a trans man in my bathroom, whatever. And I sympathize with those people. But we also have to acknowledge that in the past 10 to 15 years, there's been an explosion of people who identify as trans on more specious grounds. And there seems to be a subset of really antisocial, isolated, vicious males who seem to gravitate towards transgenderism because, I don't know, it allows them to valorize themselves, allows them to portray themselves as esteemed victims of society. You know, you have these weird autistic incels who hate the world, who have really violent language and tendencies, and suddenly they're able to reconstruct themselves as being, you know, morally superior to everyone else. Mm-hmm. And I think that's dangerous.
5: Yeah.
16: And then they often find each other and then form a kind of cult-like relationship where they accentuate each other's antisocial behavior and tendencies. And I think we need to talk about that and that pathway, that kind of transgender individual, while at the same time emphasizing that they are very different from the more traditional, old school transsexuals who have existed amongst us without really any issues for decades.
5: Yeah. And listen, when I hear you, what you say sounds perfectly reasonable to me. But you know that there will be a certain type of person that pushes back against what you just said. And I want us to get to a place where we can have these conversations, because I don't want another shooting. I don't want another shooting where the shooter is transgender. And I don't want anybody to be the victim of a shooter who's transgender. I don't want any of it. And we can't solve it unless we can identify the root cause. And simply circling the wagons and saying we're under attack is unhelpful.
16: And I would argue that it is counterproductive. So, you know, since the mid to late 2010s, many trans activists have basically said that we're not allowed to talk about some of these darker aspects of the trans community or some of the contentious aspects of trans activism. And that worked for a few years when people felt like they were, you know, they faced institutional penalties or professional penalties for talking about it. But, you know, then you can't just tell everyone to shut up for a period of time. You know, they want to talk about these things that they see with their eyes.
5: Yeah.
16: And so what I would say to, you know, supporters of the trans rights is that if you don't talk about these issues, then you're basically ceding ground here, because other people will talk about it and you won't be able to actually engage with that conversation. So I would love to see trans activists more productively explore this.
5: Yeah.
16: And once again, emphasize the difference between normie transsexuals and these antisocial males who are latching onto the trans community.
5: Adam Szivo, as always, I love our chats, and I hope you're doing well, and I'll see you soon.
16: See you soon. Thank you.
5: All right. When we come back, we're talking with the professor, Craig Baird, about one of the most incredible stories of Canadian history of the past 50 years.
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6: Well, Ben Affleck had one of the biggest successes and hits of his career with the movie Argo. That really catapulted him into a whole new stratosphere because of its success, both at the box office, but also at the Academy Awards. And it is his interpretation of the story that had previously been known as the Canadian Caper. Where a number of Americans who were fleeing the American embassy in Tehran during the uprising that led to the Iranian Revolution, and when they didn't have anywhere to go, they showed up on the doorstep of the Canadian ambassador's house, who hid them until orchestrating an incredible escape from the country with the help of the Canadian government and the CIA. And so to talk about that, what's true and what we think is true because of that movie, we are joined now by the professor himself, Craig Baird, the host of Canadian History X. Welcome, my friend.
7: Well, thanks for having me.
6: Yeah. So I remember following the production of the film that Ben Affleck made. And when ultimately people saw it, people who knew the true story, there was a little bit of offense taken because all these events sort of happened to the Canadians in his interpretation of it, as opposed to what actually happened. And he had to add a disclaimer, a thank you at the end of the movie to make up for the myth building of that typically happens in American movies when they lift somebody else's story.
7: Absolutely. I mean, not just Argo, The Great Escape or The Devil's Brigade, yeah, all had huge Canadian involvement, yeah, that was pretty much written out to promote the, you know, the American side of it. And Argo is a big example of that, because even at the end of the original cut of that film, it essentially said that Ken Taylor, who was the ambassador for Canada, who, you know, was the central character of this, it said that the CIA gave him credit for political purposes, which completely changed the entire story. Yeah. They eventually had to get rid of that, and then just kind of, even with what they eventually put in, where, you know, the CIA complimented the efforts of the Canadian embassy, yeah, really didn't give enough credit. And Jimmy Carter, who was the president at the time, said that 90% of what happened with that event, with the Canadian Caper, was involving Canada, and really the United States and the CIA was supplementing Canada, yeah, not the other way around.
6: All right. So give us the truth. Time for a truth bomb, my friend.
7: Well, so during the Iranian Revolution of 1979, six American diplomats evaded capture at the embassy, and they made their way to the homes of Canadian Ambassador Ken Taylor and his staff, where they were housed for the next 3 months. And this was a great risk to the Canadians. And while they were at risk of discovery during those months, a plan was hatched by the Canadian government along with the CIA. So the fake cover story was that the Americans were actually a Canadian film crew scheduling locations for a sci-fi movie called Argo. Then an order in council would create fake Canadian passports for the diplomats to aid in their escape. And on January 27th, 1980, the Americans successfully escaped the country. And because of what Canada did, it became known as the Canadian Caper. And Ken Taylor actually, I believe, got a congressional gold medal from Ronald Reagan for his involvement in this.
6: And correct me if I'm wrong, but Joe Clark was, he wasn't prime minister for long, but he was prime minister during this period. And in an, this was so, the one misstep could make it reverberate all the way to Tehran and everyone's lives could be put in jeopardy. And so he read in Pierre Trudeau, who was the leader of the opposition at the time, to say, listen, this is what we're doing. We have to cover for these guys. And so I need you to not ask any questions about this in the House of Commons. And Pierre Trudeau agreed.
7: Absolutely. Yeah. There were several times where there was almost a slip up that would result in everything being discovered. And even when they were creating the order in council for the passports, Joe Clark and his foreign minister, Flora MacDonald, who also knew what was going on, simply told the cabinet that this was an emergency. They needed to do it, but they couldn't go into detail about why they were doing it.
6: Well, let's listen to a little bit of the Canadian History X episode on the Canadian Caper.
8: Meanwhile, American diplomats and citizens were being held hostage by the Iranian regime. For the six that escaped, though, they settled into a day-to-day routine of sitting and waiting. Their hope was they would be out of Iran by Christmas, but that was not going to happen. Back in Canada, in the House of Commons, the Liberals and Pierre Trudeau were hammering Clark regarding the hostage situation in Iran and the Americans who were captured. They were unaware of the sheltered Americans. The heated debate had resulted in some near slip-ups. At one point during a debate, both Flora MacDonald and Joe Clark nearly let everyone in on their major secret. Flora MacDonald would call that time as living under the gallows. To prevent the secret from getting out, Clark told Trudeau about the Americans in hiding on October 27th in the hope of calming the debate in Parliament and lowering the risk of the story accidentally coming out during question period. He told Trudeau, "We have given sanctuary to six Americans in Tehran. They are members of the diplomatic staff and they would otherwise be hostages, but they managed to get away and make contact with us." Clark stressed to Trudeau that he did not want him to cease questioning. He stated, "I would just like to have your questions conditional on this information."
6: Yeah, and that's a credit to both leaders. Credit to Joe Clark for trusting his political opponent. And credit to Pierre Trudeau for recognizing the importance of discretion in that moment over political gain.
7: A very important moment in the House of Commons where you did see that cooperation to ensure that those six American diplomats were able to escape the country safely, but also that the Canadians who were housing them were not going to be found out and then have to deal with the consequences of that.
6: Well, of course. Now, Ken Taylor was quite the rock star when this was done. He could have written his own ticket. I was surprised that he didn't dip his toes into, elected office. I think he probably could have done made some significant inroads and found himself behind a big desk making some big decisions.
7: Oh, he was very famous when this all happened. Like you said, he kind of became a rock star. Right now researching an episode on Terry Fox, and there's an image of Ken Taylor manning the phones for the telethon that was held after Terry Fox had to end the Marathon of Hope. And within just like a year, we had the escape from Iran, the Canadian Caper, which starred Gordon Pinsent as Ken Taylor. So if you want to watch a movie about this, watch that. Argo. Yeah.
6: What's it called?
7: Escape from Iran, the Canadian Caper.
6: Okay. I'll go look. I'm sure it's on CBC Gem.
7: Most likely, yeah.
6: The movie is good, right? Argo is a good movie. It's just not. It's not the truth. And we've seen it before. You're right. The Great Escape, which is my favorite movie of all time, was about Canadians escaping from their POW camp, not this hodgepodge made up of Americans and others. And we've seen there was another one. There was a World War II movie about submarines being chased by U-boats. And it starred Matthew McConaughey. I don't know what it's called, except it was Canadians. It was a Canadian story, and they just got rid of the Canadians and they made it about the Americans. And then there's another Matthew McConaughey movie, I think, about the Briex scandal, the gold scandal from like the early 2000s, mm-hmm. or late 90s. That they took the Canadians out of that, and they made that about, I think, Texas. The Americans are very good at myth making taking their own stories and making them, turning them into myth, elevating them to myth, but they have no problem taking somebody else's stories and doing the same thing with it.
7: Oh, absolutely. And this is why Canadians need to be making more films about our history.
6: Yeah.
7: Because people who might not know the story of the Canadian caper will watch Argo and not realize how important Canada was involved in that, because that's the only way that they're getting the information, unless they, you know, listen to my podcast and get the actual story.
6: I'm telling you, man, there is another path for you to take. Well, you're doing this really well. No, I'm not kidding. You should be taking what you're doing here, and you should be pairing up with a very creative writer, and you should be finding these more obscure pieces of Canadian history that are riveting and put them in the hands of a dramatic writer, and the two of you should be producing these programs.
7: I'm 100% in favor of doing that.
6: All right, we're gonna make that happen as soon as you and I have two free seconds. Thank you very much, my friend. Talk to you next week.
7: Thanks. Talk to you then.
6: Just a reminder, if you want more BMS, we put out a podcast every day. And of course, you can find us on socials. Coming up for our Toronto audience, we'll take a look at anti-Semitism on Canadian soil. How are Jewish people dealing with being Jewish in Canada in 2026?
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11: From the National Newsroom of the Canadian Press, I'm Karen Rebo. An advocacy group that supports medical assistance in dying is disappointed in the federal Liberal government's planned changes to the MAID laws. The government's legislation will decriminalize advance requests for people who are at risk of losing their capacity to consent to MAID in the future. But Justice Minister Sean Fraser says it'll be up to the provinces to decide whether to provide advance requests because he says they have jurisdiction over healthcare delivery. Dying with Dignity Canada CEO Helen Long says it best, that'll create a patchwork of access to advance requests across the country. She called it a profoundly disappointing day. Long's group is also leading a court challenge that argues blocking MAID for people whose sole underlying condition is mental illness violates their charter rights. Campaigning in Surrey, BC yesterday, provincial NDP leader David Eby pressed for more accountability by tech companies. Eby says Ottawa needs to impose minimum standards on all social media and AI firms, requiring that threats of violence be reported to the police. He said the legal obligation is required because companies have not done the right thing in the past.
12: If you become aware of a conversation between users about causing harm, violence against children or anybody, then you should have an obligation to report that to police, just like anybody that overheard a conversation plotting violence in their community would naturally call 911.
11: Eby's comments came upon news this week of an FBI complaint out of Washington State detailing extensive online conversations involving the Tumblr Ridge shooter as she planned her deadly attack that killed eight victims last February. The FBI alleged an American co-conspirator spent months discussing online with the teenaged shooter tactics, locations, and weaponry for the murders via social media accounts. And a storm has strengthened into the first hurricane of the Atlantic season. The U.S. National Hurricane Center says Hurricane Isaias is surging toward the U.S. Gulf Coast, prompting mandatory evacuations in parts of Florida. Isaias is forecast to intensify rapidly and bring strong winds and a life-threatening storm surge to the Florida Panhandle, Alabama, and Mississippi when it makes landfall late Friday or early Saturday. Here's ABC's Melissa Adan.
23: Officials warn the storm could strengthen quickly as it moves over warm Gulf waters. Florida has declared a state of emergency in 25 counties, while Alabama has issued a state of emergency covering 40 counties. The storm is also impacting White House plans. President Trump says he may reconsider a planned trip to Alabama this weekend after learning a hurricane was headed their way.
11: Isaias is developing more than 4 months into the Atlantic hurricane season, nearly tying a 121-year-old record for the region's latest forming hurricane. This is the Canadian Press. In sports, three down, one left to go. The Major League Baseball playoffs saw three exits last night, and there is just one American League Division Series still to go. That one is between Cleveland and the White Sox after the Guardians avoided a series sweep by cooling off Chicago 9-3. The New York Yankees are out of the postseason after getting swept in three games by the Tampa Bay Rays. They lost last night 4-3. The Milwaukee Brewers are through to the National League Championship Series Series by beating San Diego 3-1 to eliminate the Padres in four. The Brewers will next face the defending champion LA Dodgers, who knocked out Atlanta in four games. In NHL action last night, the Edmonton Oilers downed the Ducks 5-2. Evan Bouchard scoring twice and adding a helper, and Connor McDavid and Leon Draisaitl each got 4 points. The Winnipeg Jets' Kyle Connor scored his second of the night with just a minute left to lift the Jets to a 3-2 win over Colorado. From the Canadian Press, I'm Karen Rebo.
2: Good morning. It's Greg Brady from Toronto Today. The show starts at 5:30, but in this half hour, we want to showcase some great interviews and guests that you may have missed. So we will start here. It is a solemn day. It'll be a solemn evening, and there will be many places across the GTA, let alone Ottawa, our nation's capital, to honor the victims in Israel of October 7th, and of course the hostages as well. We forget. We talk about the deaths on October 7th, and you forget how long, how painfully long the hostages were kept, not knowing if they'd ever see their loved ones again. Some survived and did, and will never be the same. Many did not. Again, it is impossible to watch the footage and not have it take you right back to where we were 3 years ago. And our worlds have changed. I mention it again, more dramatically than post 9/11 in Canada, that's for sure. Someone, honestly, I'm going to say this, she has absolutely been outspoken and passionate, and it resonated so strongly with me. One of the 7 or 8 disappointing things about not becoming Ajax's federal MP is not being able to call this woman a colleague. I would love to work side by side with somebody who leads when it's damn well necessary to lead. But she's damned inspiring to me. I wanted to get her on today. She is the MP for Thornhill. She is Melissa Lantzman. I wrote that out so I wouldn't screw it up. No, I'm kidding. I didn't, but it's from the heart.
3: Well, thanks, Greg. Thanks for having me.
2: 3 years.
3: And one day we will be colleagues. Yes. Working in the same place. Just on the same airwaves.
2: I appreciate that. What do you think of most when I tell you it's been 36 months and no days since this happened?
3: Look, I think about the 3 years that have passed since the Jewish people faced the deadliest attack on them since the Holocaust. I think about the families that were torn apart, the children that were kidnapped, the women that were raped, the elderly that were murdered. But what I think about most, because of my role, is the hatred that October 7th fueled didn't remain there. It didn't remain on those videos. It didn't remain in the hands of Hamas. It crossed over into our streets, into our synagogues. Canadian Jewish schools and businesses and institutions that have all been targets of a perversion of history and events that happened. And I think that's why it's important to remember October 7th today and for what it was, an act of terrorism that we should all shun.
2: It forces a really hard look at our own leaders, other leaders, and our public squares, as you note. Something I mentioned earlier, and people are like, wait, did I hear you right? And I appreciate that you did this so much. You endorsed Vaughan's current mayor, Stephen Del Duca, who was the Ontario Liberal Party leader, who he might find some philosophical or ideological disagreements with. And you're like, I've got his back. He has been a true leader where other mayors haven't, for the community, not just the Jewish community, but the entire community, to move forward after this.
3: Yeah, look, no doubt that we're lucky in Thornhill and frankly all of York Region, where mayors have stood on the right side of history, knowing that October 7th didn't just change people's lives in Israel, it changed people's lives here in Canada too. And despite the fact that it somehow became socially acceptable to hate Jews and hate religious freedom, that started the morning after the attacks where people danced and celebrated, these are the mayors, including Stephen, who stood up and said there would be none of this in our city. And he said it and he acted on it, which is not what we've seen from governments right across the country at the provincial level, at the federal level, and frankly, in municipalities everywhere outside of those in York Region.
2: How do we confront even denialism, Melissa, about October 7th. I was thinking about this driving in really early this morning. When we'd be in school, we'd have a Holocaust denier show up. You wouldn't, if they were on the news, you wouldn't give them the time of day. They were crackpots. They were cranks. We wouldn't pay any attention to somebody trying to minimize those horrors from World War II. We have a shocking segment. Maybe it's not shocking anymore, of activists, intellectuals, university professors, some politicians, and a lot of so-called progressives. And they set out right away to downplay, excuse, or deny how much barbarism took place when Hamas wanted us to know how barbaric they'd actually be. I can't get past that.
3: Yeah, look, I had a lot of people jump down my throat for saying exactly this on October 10th, 3 years ago. This is textbook. We knew this would happen. And this is exactly why we remember days like today. We can't allow the murder of innocent civilians to be reframed in some kind of pro-terrorist context. That's insane, and we should call it such. It should always be about the people whose lives were taken, and a reminder that extremism in every single form cannot be tolerated in Canada. That's what most people, that I know and grew up with, ran away from to seek a better life in Canada. We have to say out loud that this was not resistance. It was terrorism. And the people who took part in this were not martyrs. They were cold-blooded murderers. And it's very easy to tell the difference.
2: How do we get it back? I'm worried we're a society now, Melissa, that's lost. It's not just in Canada. Look at what's happening in Europe right now. We've lost the ability to unequivocally condemn a mass murder and kidnapping of innocent people. There's a lot of yeah, but. There's a lot of but don't you remember this happened before this? We lose something fundamental, I think, to us just being us when we lose that. What is your thought on how we return to the society we were before that was okay?
3: Yeah, look, we have to look to Ottawa and consider why these things are happening. They're supposed to be the ones that set the tone and provide leadership, but they're missing in action beyond, you know, the mildest condemnations, and in some cases, no condemnation at all. We have laws on the books banning hate speech and anti-Semitic protests.

0: and intimidating our people here on our soil.
1: There were probably a lot of nights you went to bed, and I bet you all our listeners did too, and they said, well, we're going to have a federal election at some point, and the government will change, and the prime minister will change, and the leadership will change. And there would be an ability for you and your party to have reacted to some of what we see on our streets in a different way. If I say that now, would you say it still would have been way more, we would have done the work, but it would have been way more work than you might have thought 3 years ago or in the days afterwards?
0: Yeah, look, there's no question that this isn't an easy solve, and we're not saying to governments that it is. But, you know, this is the third anniversary of October 7th, but it's also close to another anniversary. Well, last year, about this time, the prime minister gave formal diplomatic status to the very people who perpetrated these acts with no strings attached. A dead giveaway was the recognition of a Palestinian state, and it rewarded Hamas for these attacks. And that sends a message to the people on the streets. Things like that would have never happened under another government. And that matters. And it matters, I think, to everyone fighting for Western values, for freedom, for democracy, for the rule of law, and people who want this country to be normal again.
1: Do you have an observation of how the Toronto mayor has handled Toronto? It's the biggest city in the country.
0: Well, look, I think Toronto needs a big change, not only on this issue, but frankly, as you know, somebody who grew up in and around Toronto, at some points in Toronto, for most of my youth, I've seen the city change, and it is not for the better. I've seen it change over the last 4 years to the point where some things and some places that one was used to go are completely unlivable. You can't take public transit. You can't walk the streets and feel safe anymore. And not to mention our protests go far and wide in communities and in neighborhoods where we've never seen them before. That needs to stop, and there's only one way to stop that, and it's to elect change in Toronto with Brad Bradford.
1: It's an important day to have you on. Never again, never forget, and I appreciate you being our guest today on this, Melissa. Thanks so much.
0: Thanks so much for always covering this, Greg.
1: Melissa Lantzmans, MP for Thornhill, the deputy leader of the official opposition. You're listening to bonus coverage of Toronto Today with Greg Brady. We've got more coming up next.
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3: Welcome back. Some bonus Toronto today with Greg Brady for your very early morning. Let's get back into it.
4: We played that clip of Olivia Chow where she said, just like was muttering stuff at the end, the taste of everything everywhere. Totally forgot. What a great movie that was. Sandra Bullock, I think, plays a corporate executive. Keanu Reeves is a brooding chef. I thought it was a stretch for Bullock after Miss Congeniality 2, but the taste of everything everywhere was amazing. And Stanley Tucci as the dad steals the show. I'm just kidding. That's not a movie, but I like the title. I want to go with it. The Taste of Everything Everywhere. We can't call this segment that. There'd be copyright infringements, and neither of us are interested in getting sued. Not today of all days. Steve Paikin joins us on Toronto Today from the Paikin Podcast and, of course, from TV Ontario. Nice to have you on.
5: You are on a roll this morning, my friend. You really are.
4: It's a little extra. Something's in the coffee, and I'm not sure what it is. I went out and did a little booky thing with Karen Stintz. She's got a big book out. You're probably well aware of that.
5: I've read it already.
4: Oh, wow. Okay. That's big. By the way, I teased her last night. She made the whole cover blue and white because I think she thinks people think it'll be about the Leafs. And she goes, well, I'm not kind to the Leafs in there either. I'm critical of everybody, including the Toronto Maple Leafs. I'm like, that's an easy. No. Yes, I know.
5: She's going to be off a lot of people's Christmas card list after this book because she really takes a poke at a lot of people.
4: Yes. John Chaik is like, what do I not want for Christmas? Karen Stintz's book, The New General Manager. But we were talking even last night about how difficult it is for the non-incumbents. One person, and it was Amber Morley knocking off the longtime counselor Grimes last year.
5: Mark Grimes.
4: And so the fact that we can only remember one, the fact that incumbents were 18-1 last year, it's really tough to analyze 18. It isn't like that because you see waves coming in politics, admittedly, in the guise of Trump and the tariffs and all that. Our federal and provincial elections were a little bit weird and very Trump focused. But usually in a municipal election, so hard for a non-incumbent to knock anybody off, let alone do it at mayor.
5: I never really thought about this that much until you just pointed it out earlier this morning on the air. And it's true. Once we put somebody in there, particularly in the mayor's office, they're pretty hard to dislodge. And it might be one of the reasons why you see a lot of people from different orders of government try to go municipal. Your friend Chris Alexander is a great example of that, who, you know, was federal and tried to move into the municipal space. But look around, you know, Bonnie Crombie was an MP and she became mayor of Mississauga. Patrick Brown was a federal MP. Then he got into provincial politics and he's been the mayor of Brampton for a while. I mean, the list goes on. Look at cities all over the place. In a lot of ways, municipal is where it's at. You can have a lot of effect. Nate Erskine-Smith, you know, obviously a former MP, now trying to get onto Toronto City Council as well. I get it. There's a lot going on at the municipal level, and I know it's a cliche to say it, Greg, but it's absolutely true. It's the order of government closest to the people, and you can have a real impact on people's lives.
4: Lay out what you see. I watched a good chunk, about 11 straight minutes of the debate last night between Chow and Bradford. I'm also well aware there was a Leafs game on, and Gavin McKenna got a beautiful first goal. I'm sure you spotted that. But is this now there's two candidates and now there's a clear choice. It's one or the other, unless you're just playing around and somebody's your friend or relative. So is it simply now, because it's not a three horse race and we've had a few of those, Is it a simple referendum on the reality of living in Toronto? You like it? It's Chow. You don't? It's Bradford.
5: Well, yeah, but I think it always was. And the fact is, as much as Chris Alexander, and I give him props, he got into the race. He brought something to the race. He sort of changed the course of the discussion for a little while. But obviously, by the time he dropped out, he had not changed the dynamic all that much. And he did eventually bow to the reality that his only path to victory was that people saw him as the alternative to Chow and not Bradford, and people did not see that. So frankly, I know, look, I've been in the media for a while. I totally understand how the media love to try to spark things up, how they want a race. It's certainly, it's more interesting for everybody if you can generate some interest in a race. I maintain that since day one of this race, not a lot has changed. I know people, every time the polls move one tick, you know, you get these screaming headlines all over the place saying, oh, the race tightens. Greg, the race hasn't tightened that much. The race really hasn't tightened at all, frankly. It's still Chow's to lose. It's still a pretty big lead for Chow. Chow would take the numbers on election day that she's got today. They'd be solid victory numbers. So I'm not sure the dynamic has changed all that much.
4: Again, the last really close election we had, if we don't count the Merrill, but we should count the Merrill by-election, it was tight-ish between Bylow and Chow 3 years ago.
5: Ish.
4: It's still tens of thousands of votes. Was probably David Miller and John Tory in 2003. And that's still 36,000 votes and 5%. So there's no, you don't get the silver medal for coming 5% close. You're out of a job.
5: I think the thing I remember most about that race is that you had two guys come first and second who were polling in single digits at the beginning of that campaign. There was a great deal of undecided thought around that election campaign. The numbers moved around a lot. There was a big break that did take place. That hasn't happened this time. For whatever reason, the biggest chunk of voters right now seem content to stick with Olivia Chow, as you point out, as they do in almost every election, right? You got to go a long way back to find a mayor who actually was thrown out of office. Because I was trying to think of who it was. I remember John Sewell won in 78 and then was thrown out by Art Eagleton in 1980. But and I'm sure there's another one since then. There's got to be another one in 46 years. But they're not coming quickly to mind. Usually when we put somebody in there, we give them a second shot at it.
4: Yeah, at least that second shot. And then even I think Mel Lastman was the incumbent mayor going into that Miller-Tory-Barbara Hall run. And maybe he saw the light and maybe he thought, I got other stuff to do, but also I might not win again. He might have thought both
5: things. Well, and he was an older guy, too, at that point as well. And he'd been in for a long time. Remember, he's mayor of North York for a hell of a
4: time. Is he older than Olivia Chow is now?
5: No, but you know, what's Olivia, 68? 69. Yeah. Okay. She's a young 69. Let's be honest. She's a young 69.
4: I don't know. I think John Tory's a young 71. I think he's got massive energy, really hard worker. And boy, would this race be different headed he said yes instead of no. I only got a few minutes left, but we are here October 7th, 3 years after the horrific atrocities we all woke up to on that Saturday afternoon. And again, I think there's so much to discuss, but I think locally is our social landscape and the daily life. You are a Jewish Canadian. This has ruptured the sense of security, I think, for Jewish Canadians, and especially in a massive city like Toronto. I must say, when people said, this is what I see coming, exactly what's happened, I was skeptical, but it didn't take long. It took about a month to go, yeah, your safety is compromised, and there seems to be persistent intimidation, visible hostility that just didn't exist. It just didn't. We just didn't see it prior to October 7, 2023, Steve.
5: You are right. And I moved to Toronto from Hamilton in 1978, and I am accustomed on, for example, Jewish high holiday services to seeing armed police officers and security guards outside synagogues. I have been accustomed to seeing that since the 1970s, since I moved here. That is not different. That has always been the case. However, shooting up schools, vandalizing businesses, demonstrations in very public spaces without permits, and you know, in the view of many, being allowed to cross lines with impunity, that's different. And I don't want to for one second minimize the complete fury that people in the Palestinian community feel about what transpired before the 7th of October 3 years ago, and then what transpired done by Israel after the 7th of October 3 years ago. But it's strange, Greg, what stays with you. And what stays with me, if we're talking about local, what stays with me is that on the 7th of October, and you'll remind me of the numbers, was it 1,200 Israeli citizens, mostly women and children?
4: Massacred in addition to the hostages. Yeah.
5: Exactly. Exactly. And the thing that stays with me is that the head of an Ontario public sector union felt that was the appropriate moment when he learned of that slaughter. That was the appropriate moment to cheer on the people who were doing that on social media. And Fred Hahn, I'm not going to be able to get that out of my head. That's just to me, for somebody in a position of public responsibility, regardless of your position on the Middle East, that just seemed like a very inappropriate use of your platform.
4: You're a special one, Steve. Thanks for giving us your thoughts today, and I appreciate our friendship, and thanks for being on. Appreciate it.
5: Amen. Amen. Feel the same way. Thanks, Greg.
4: Steve Paikin.
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20: This is Global News. It's 10 degrees in downtown Toronto. I'm Scott Monick. Toronto police are searching for a stabbing and home invasion suspect in Scarborough who allegedly cut off his ankle bracelet. Police say they were informed on September 16th that 22-year-old Ricardo Romero Gonzalez had potentially cut off the device. Days later, he did not show up for court. He is now wanted for failure to comply with the release order. Olivia Chow and Brad Bradford now appear to be locked into a heated two-person matchup in Toronto's mayoral race after Chris Alexander dropped out. A liaison strategies poll published prior to Alexander dropping out of the race had placed him at 9% support, while Chow reached 48% and Bradford at 40%. Last night, Chow and Bradford squared off in another heated debate focusing on Scarborough issues. And the federal government facing criticism from many groups after announcing two major decisions for the path forward in medically assisted dying. Justice Minister Sean Fraser said Ottawa will not allow people suffering solely from mental illness to access MAID, but the government does plan to decriminalize advance requests for people who are at risk of losing their capacity to consent. Conservative MP Michael Cooper accusing Fraser of sowing division by tying an indefinite pause on the mental illness expansion to the separate issue of advance requests, despite a looming March deadline. These stories and more coming up in the news at 6. Now let's get you moving and check 640 Toronto Big Trouble Traffic.
21: Good morning. No new big trouble spots so far, but overnight construction continues on the eastbound 401 in the collectors at Warden. Three left lanes are blocked. The on-ramps from Kennedy are also closed. The eastbound transfer to the express at Kennedy also shut down, so best not to enter the east 401 until McCowan. 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This Friday and Saturday, conditions in-app. Those are the big trouble traffic spots right now. I'm Miles Marcus, 640 Toronto.

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1: Well, you are doing exactly that, and thank you for doing pretty much exactly that. Good morning, good morning. It's 10 degrees, current temperature. We'll go to 17 later on today. We still, there's nothing we can do. We can't do anything about the temperature. I don't know what you got told a few years ago when you were paying more on carbon tax. I'm sure it was inferred by the federal government of Canada you could change the temperature. I'm sure that was hinted at, that if we take more tax money from you, eventually things will not be as warm as you and or hot or humid as you sometimes think it is. I felt like that was the implication. Well, here's what I know. You can't change the temperature, and you also can't change the sunrise and sunset times. And we are headed towards a period, though everybody's looking forward to the long weekend. Everybody's looking forward to Thanksgiving. For some people, I get it in the States too. It's so close to Christmas. It's late November. It kind of is like 4.5 days of a holiday instead of three. People are still pretty sluggish on the Monday when they go back to work. But I did living in the States around Wednesday at 2 or 3 o'clock. Nothing was happening, like zero. And Wednesday is known of the U.S. Thanksgiving as the biggest bar night in the basically in America. That's the night when the bars are the busiest. People have come back home from somewhere else, or I guess they're stuck somewhere. And they can't go anywhere, and so they're naturally looking potentially to socialize. When we did more of that, and then Thursday is just so fun, and it's turkey, and it's football, and it's hanging around and raking leaves and playing football in those raked leaves. You set up some goal lines. And then Friday is sort of recover, still leftovers, some tryptophan kicking around in your system, that's pumpkin pie, and then there's a great weekend. People go shopping. It's Black Friday. I don't need to sell you, I don't think, on how awesome American Thanksgiving is. I don't have any problem doing that. That's not a tough marketing job for a person. But we have a pretty good Thanksgiving too. I think we do. And I think we compare it to the United States of America's Thanksgiving. And I've done it. And it feels a little less than compared to what they do. I just told you, it's almost like a 5-day celebration instead of kind of three. But we also are well aware that we're losing fall. We're losing daylight. For example, next week on the 13th of October, that might be the first workday back for many of you. The sun won't rise until 7:29 a.m. and it doesn't set, or it sets at 6:37 p.m. You get 11 hours of daylight. You were kicking in about 15 hours of daylight about 3 months ago. That's a bit ominous. And then we turn the clocks back at the end of the month and look out. Now, not every province does. Alberta and Manitoba are going with permanent daylight savings time. The biggest impact this may have on your life is trying to figure out what time home games are for the Calgary Flames, Edmonton Oilers, Winnipeg Jets. That might be the biggest way that impacts you. You're like, I thought it was 9:30. It's 8:30 now. But it's not 10:30, right? You'll ask those questions kind of over and over and over again. Really, speaking of sport, it looks like soon enough, the American League Championship Series, which the Blue Jays were in last year, that was fun, and the National League Championship Series will be set. And the NLCS is already set as the Milwaukee Brewers will, a team that hasn't been to the World Series since 1982. They lost to the St. Louis Cardinals in 7 games. And the Brewers have been a long time out. In fact, when the Jays went back to the World Series just last year, they surpassed the Brewers, obviously. And the fear was, what if the Brewers go before, the Jays would have one of the longest droughts from playing a World Series game. But the Brewers are trying. They've been in the playoffs a bunch. Can they beat the vaunted Los Angeles Dodgers and stop the vaunted super high payroll Shohei Ohtani? This year they traded for maybe the best pitcher in the American League the last 5 years, Tarik Skubal from the Detroit Tigers. Whatever. Fine. He'll come back. No, he won't. Anyway, the Dodgers could win the World Series for a third straight time, and it's only the Brewers to stop them from getting there, and then whoever wins the American League to stop them from winning. And I was thinking about this watching just a little sliver of the Dodgers-Braves game last night. By the way, nobody's won three World Series in a row since the Yankees did it leading into that 9/11 season. The Yankees had won in 98, 99, 2000. And then they lost to the Arizona Diamondbacks. But I'm telling you, and you might not remember this, I think you should cop to admitting it. Let's admit what we've done in the past. Can we do that? Almost every single person, unless you were related to an Arizona Diamondbacks player, the world was rooting for the New York Yankees. Let me check that, given some of what I saw yesterday on October 7th. And we'll get to what we saw on the University of Toronto campus yesterday. An utter disgrace doesn't quite cover it. That school should be closed today. Closed until people figure out who was there yesterday and who said what and who's a student, who's a faculty member. I'm not kidding. I'm going to play that for you after 6 o'clock this morning. But the Yankees in the shadow of 9/11, many people were like, oh, that'd be great for New York City. And then they didn't win. So that's the last time anybody's won three straight. And the Dodgers have a chance to win three straight. Remember also, this is so fascinating to me. I don't know if you know this, but Major League Baseball is probably headed towards a labor disruption. They're out of contract. The collective bargaining agreement ends. And you remember, even if you're just a casual sports fan, you can kind of remember the World Series got canceled 32 years ago. They didn't say anything wrong online. They just canceled the World Series because the players were on strike and they couldn't get the players back. The players went on strike over labor conditions. And periodically, the NHL, we lost a whole season there, right? In 2004, 2005, didn't play a single game. You were trying to get your hockey fix somewhere else, anywhere else. Basketball's lost half seasons before. The NFL has really avoided this since about 1982. When they played a short season and actually used replacement players that weren't as good as the real non-replacement players. Point is about baseball. Everybody seems to be wagering on a labor disruption of some sort. The season won't start on time. If you go to spring training, like down to Florida, it's in Arizona too, but if you go down to Dunedin, Florida to watch your beloved Blue Jays, I wouldn't book those tickets until there's a labor agreement. The point is that why would there be a labor dispute? Because the owners of baseball have said over and over again, in not so many subtle ways, we, outside of the Dodgers and a couple other really rich teams, we can't compete on a level playing field with the uber rich teams. We need a salary cap. We need to control our own spending. Do you ever put yourself on a budget at home? You put your kid on an allowance early on, right? And you would have your own budget. Now, sometimes you break the wall of the budget and then you got to make up for it another way because that credit card bill comes in and you spent too much here or there. I don't think sports teams and Major League Baseball teams in this case are much different. But this is good fodder for you later on. If someone is like, well, it's the Dodgers and they just always win and there's no way to compete with the LA Dodgers. The Dodgers will play, there's 30 teams in Major League Baseball. The Dodgers will play the 19th largest payroll team in the Milwaukee Brewers, 19th. The Jays were sixth this past year. They got a lot of big tickets. Maybe it'll be less than six next year. You might want them to spend money. You might want them to spend money more efficiently than they do or a less period. I don't know. But in the game today, game four between the White Sox and Guardians, the 27th biggest spenders out of 30 will play the 29th biggest spenders out of 30. And why are they maybe going out for a long, like a prolonged struggle of a labor dispute next spring? Because the teams that don't spend enough, the Brewers, the Rays, the White Sox, the Guardians, yes, they can't compete with teams that are like the LA Dodgers. They can't go as far in the playoffs or win as many games. The 28th place Rays will play the winner of the 27th or 29th place Guardians in the American League Championship Series. Now, baseball is very random. It is true that if you don't spend any money at all, you are less likely to compete. And if you spend a ton of money, you're more likely to compete. More teams in the top 15 spenders of baseball make the playoffs than not make the playoffs. But of all the years to look at the payroll breakdown and go, oh, that's not exactly the narrative that baseball is rolling with. that's what you're going to see. Something a little later on in the morning, a rather remarkable moment. Look, I think these debates are coming too fast and furious, and I can't keep up. The mayoral debates. There was one yesterday, late afternoon, between Mayor Olivia Chow and Brad Bradford. There will be another one at noon today. And you're like, they just talked. You know when you see a friend for coffee and you haven't seen them in a while? And you spend 2 hours. Let's say that was last night, 2 hours between 5 and 7. And you saw a friend you hadn't seen in quite a while. And you visited and you had a little light snack, some appies, maybe a drink. And they're like, we got to do this again sometime. And then someone swoops in out of nowhere and says, why don't you two do it at noon tomorrow? And you're like, we just talked and caught up. Like, we like each other, but we also have other things to, they don't have anything else to do. Which is fine. Maybe more will come of it. Because last night, there's a noon debate today, after a 5 p.m. debate yesterday, after a 7 p.m. debate on Tuesday night. It's just, I don't know. Do we need that? That's a good thing for them to keep talking and prattling on about how they'll handle being mayor, the current one and the one that wants to be? I don't know. Maybe that's too much. But in the paper this morning is something I'm going to talk about. Well, there's some remarkable moments from last night's debate. But the Toronto Star puts it out there. We, I think, put it out there on our show about a week and a half ago. And I asked the Toronto Police Association President Clayton Campbell about this. And though the Toronto Police Union has not gotten involved in the last few mayoral runs. I don't know what they did earlier in the century, but the last few times there's been a mayoral election, they haven't gotten involved with an endorsement. I will note, they endorsed all the federal conservative candidates running in Toronto last year. For context, in Durham, there were 6 of us candidates running. I ran for the conservatives. And the Durham Police Association Union endorsed us all as well. They felt like that was more, that they would help, we would help their do their jobs better. We would help with safety and crime and change laws and parole and bail and human trafficking would be a focus and all that stuff that is concerning to you, car thefts even. And I agree with them. that government would have done better than the current government is doing or will do. I agree with them there. So that seems to be the concept, is the Toronto Police Union and any union, York, Peel, Peel endorsed Patrick Brown. They endorsed Alvin Tejo, not Bonnie Crombie and not Carolyn Parrish, the two most recent mayors in Mississauga, Parrish being the incumbent. But there's a really interesting moment that's happening here. And I do think two things. The story is very much is the Toronto Police Union leaning towards endorsing Olivia Chow, because a recent post kind of gave her thanks. They were sitting around a table. They're like, we appreciate the collaboration with the organization. Did it sort of rankle those that thought, well, they'll be Brad Bradford people, won't they? Bradford's promised to hire new officers. Bradford says he wants cops in the transit system. I know Clayton Campbell said a million times on our show, I think this guy's as straight a shooter as it gets. I've never once put Clayton Campbell on the air, and I got tremendous respect for him, and thought he's just shining you on as listeners. But if they're going in the direction of endorsing Olivia Chow, I think there needs to be more questions as to why. And so the headline reads, Brad Bradford, Olivia Chow, the Toronto Police Union's leader's answer may not be what you'd expect. Maris Hababinia wrote it from the City Hall Bureau, and I read her stuff all the time. So I think it's quite an interesting quote. Now, one of the quotes, if someone's a good, honest person that cares about the city, that's the most important thing. And that's where I'm going to take issue with my friend Clayton Campbell. It's not. It's not the most important thing. It's not why you would endorse a mayor. They're a good, honest person. I care about outcomes. Character does matter, of course. If the implication is Olivia Chow's a good person. Okay. All right. Fantastic. There's a lot of good people that shouldn't run a major city. There's a lot of good people that may prove that they're not very good at running a major city over the span of, you name it, 3 years. Is that long enough? More than 3? So it's a really interesting question. This isn't even a double down. How many Toronto cops, and you can text me right now, would vote for Chow versus Bradford? How many would vote for Bradford versus Chow? I'm going to tell you way more cops are going to vote for Bradford. And they know that. They've told me that. I could do the longest of long surveys today. It might be a fruitful practice to put cops on the air anonymously or read your text messages. Prove you're a cop. That helps. And I'll read your text message. Thank you for your service, by the way, anyway. But there's no way, no chance that more Toronto police officers would want Olivia Chow to stay than Brad Bradford. Many other groups might. Many other Torontonians might. And she's still the favorite. And if you ask me to wager right now, I still think she's going to win. But no, that's you got to be more than a good, honest person that cares about the city. You got to get results. Everything is results oriented when we put votes on the line. Is your job results oriented? Mine sure is. Be good. If someone shows they can be better than you, they might pick you them to do it instead of you. And that's the case in so many walks of life. Sports, music, movies, being a high school principal. If they think someone can be a better high school principal than you at your place, maybe you're out and they're in. Being a good person, that's about the 20th most important thing, I hate to say. Get me outcomes. Get me results. Improve how things are. 550. We're going to talk a good chunk about this later on in the morning. A rather remarkable exchange last night at the mayoral debate. I'll get to as well. And on the way, let me give you something that you'll probably remember. I know I saw it live, but 40 years ago on this very evening, a comedy star was born. And how'd he do it? We'll play you exactly how he did it when we come back. 550, it's 10 degrees right now. We'll go to sunny skies 17 a little bit later on today on this October the 8th. And a Thursday morning. Check those roads right now. 640 Toronto, big trouble traffic.
2: Now, a new big trouble spot has appeared on the 401. It's crashed in the westbound express at the Allen. That's blocking the left lane. Already the express seeing lots of volume through here coming from Bathurst to the Allen. So try going west in the collectors instead. 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
10: 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He wrote it after hearing a story about adolescent suicide, which was turning into a full-blown mental health crisis. His version was about a minute long and was definitely more country and western than anything else. There was no chorus, there was no bridge, just a looping guitar part. It had potential, but no one was sure where it should go. Four different approaches were tried. In the end, they took cues from the hit Love Hurts by Nazareth. Bill didn't play live drums, but programmed the drum machine. And John Paul Jones of Led Zeppelin was brought in to arrange the string section. The result was Everybody Hurts, which became one of REM's biggest singles ever.
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1: 554. It's a good story there from Alan Cross about Everybody Hurts by REM. You're hearing this right now. That's the first show I ever saw. My first Toronto concert ever was REM, Maple Leaf Gardens, 1989. And I saw them. I drove up with a guy I worked with at Joe Cool's restaurant. We were both bus boys, 17 years old. And he drove and I was relieved. My parents wouldn't let me drive. And I'm like, you've met him. What? Why is he a better driver? And they're like, well, he's not you. Sometimes that's, you know, you've heard the phrase, it's not me, it's you. It's that was sort of the principle with going with Trevor Hopkins to drive to the REM concert. And we went. I bought the tickets. Naturally, I thought when I bought the tickets, I'll have these tickets. They're like two gold, you know, Willy Wonka and the Chocolate Factory tickets. And the girl of my dreams will want to go to REM. Now, we were in a play together, the girl of my dreams and I, in 1989. It's not like those dreams turned to nightmares someday, but not things aren't always as they seem. And so we couldn't go. I skipped the play rehearsal to go to REM. I was like, we're out of here, man. 1 o'clock in the afternoon, we're cutting class and we're going. And we're driving up to go see REM at Maple Leaf Gardens. And then there was a live rehearsal the next night. Now, I did okay. I think nobody knew I was at the show. I certainly wasn't drinking. I had class the next morning in 12th grade. But yes, we drove up to see REM. That said, I can't stand that album, Automatic for the People. It's not a popular sentiment. It's too light. It's not rocky enough. There aren't enough bangers on there. Drive's a really good song. It starts the album and it was the first single. But give me Document and Life's Rich Pageant and even Monster from 1994. What's the frequency, Kenneth? You know what I'm talking about? Okay. Dan Rather. But yes, Everybody Hurts. I don't even know that it's a jam. It's slow, but I can't even class it as a slow jam. Speaking of pop culture, 40 years ago tonight, I remember watching this. Don't ask me how, but I would make sure from probably age 13 until maybe 20 that I watched Saturday Night Live when it was new every single night, every night. I really kind of planned around it. Remember back then, nothing was on demand. You either saw it live or you recorded it on your Betamax or your VHS. We were maybe the last family. Not only did my parents not want me driving places, they didn't want to switch to VHS from Betamax when it was obvious that we needed to. They made a very bad decision. They were full of bad decisions. I mean, I've got two sisters. That's not what I'm getting at, but they made a very bad decision sticking with Beta as long as they did. But I watched this live. The opening show of the 86-87 Saturday Night Live season, and they introduced a few new cast members. 85-86 is deemed as like maybe the worst SNL season ever. There was talk, is it even going to come back? Will it be canceled? What will happen here? Anthony Michael Hall was in that cast. Robert Downey Jr. was in that cast. Randy Quaid was in that cast, right? Like Cousin Eddie from Vacation. And so they only kept three names. John Lovitz, you know, the liar guy. Nora Dunn. And Dennis Miller. They kept those three names. And Dennis Miller was mostly just doing a weekend update. That's the news and I'm out of here. That's the guy. And so they brought in a whole new crew. And who'd they bring in? Big hitters. Big hitters. By the way, they turned down Jim Carrey for the cast that year. They're like, you're not funny. He was on In Living Color 2 years later. That was maybe a miss. Kevin Nealon, Victoria Jackson, Jan Hooks, so good, the late Jan Hooks, Phil Hartman, but also this guy, Dana Carvey. And the very first show, two debuts, Carvey's church lady, but he also played a musician who was being very lazy. He was meeting with his record producers to go over his demo, and they kind of discovered he's not really focused on music right now, and he's being lazy and this and that. But he insisted he'd written songs, and he could play them for them live. Sigourney Weaver is in this sketch. Phil Hartman is in this sketch. Sigourney Weaver's hosting at the time. And this was, I'll never forget how funny this was and still is. Here's the Derek Stevens sketch.
18: Calls for a demo and very promising.
19: Well, I know that. I know that. But what I thought I'd do is play some of the tracks for you here now, live.
20: We'd love that. There's the piano.
21: Don't keep us in suspense.
19: Great. This is great. Well, these are just sort of works in progress, you know. But, all right, here goes. This one I call, The Lady I Know.

0: broccoli. 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I call new beginnings. New beginnings, new beginnings, new beginnings, new beginnings. We see where that might go, you know.
1: I actually think he's got something with new beginnings. Not a fan of chopping broccoli. He had something with new beginnings. We just didn't get to hear it fleshed out. That's 40 years ago tonight on Saturday Night Live. Coming up next, did Mayor Chow get caught in a transit fib? And was she able to work her way out of it by the end of it? Yes and almost yes. Next on Toronto Today.
2: This is Global News. It's 10 degrees at 6 o'clock. Good morning. I'm Scott Monick. Toronto police are looking for a stabbing and home invasion suspect after he failed to show up to court. Police say they were informed back on September 16th that 22-year-old Ricardo Romero Gonzalez, who was released on bail with the condition that he wear an ankle monitor, had potentially cut off the device. Days later, he did not attend court. He is now wanted for failure to comply with a release order. Police say he is known to frequent Jane Street and Wilson Avenue. Another day, another mayoral debate. Last night, Olivia Chow and Brad Bradford were front and center in a debate, this one focusing on Scarborough. The two main mayoral contenders sparred over several issues, including affordability.
3: Your approach has typically been to just keep increasing the taxes. That's how we got a 20% tax hike after promising people a modest tax hike. So we are in an election. You're making these types of promises. I'm not sure if you're going to make a commitment on what your tax rate is going to be, but you told everyone it was going to be modest last time, and
4: May
3: it was the most expensive one ever.
4: May I actually answer your question?
3: Please.
4: Let me tell you. It's called leadership. Oh. You know leadership.
2: That audio courtesy of City News. Election Day is coming up on October 26. Canada is indefinitely dropping plans to expand medical assistance in dying for people seeking it solely because of mental illness. Global's Heather Urix-West looks at the federal government's decision.
5: For Justice Minister Sean Fraser, it's an issue that's deeply personal.
6: Someone I came to know very well lived through that experience with his mother, who was diagnosed with Alzheimer's at an early age. Far too early in life, he was diagnosed with the same illness. He did not want to subject his family to the same experience that he had.
5: It's why the government says it will be changing Canada's criminal code to allow people with serious and incurable diseases to set things up ahead of time so they can receive medical assistance in dying even if their illness has progressed to a point where they no longer have capacity to make a decision. Dying with Dignity says the change is long overdue.
7: There's this cruel game they have to play where they either take MAID early to ensure they have capacity and they die, losing valuable time with family, friends, loved ones, or they wait too long and they're not able to access MAID.
5: But the federal legislation yet to be tabled will give provinces the final say. Ottawa has also decided it will not expand access to MAID for people whose sole underlying condition is mental illness. Heather Urix-West, Global News, Calgary.
2: And a storm has strengthened into the first hurricane of the Atlantic season. The U.S. National Hurricane Center says Hurricane Isaias is surging toward the U.S. Gulf Coast, prompting mandatory evacuations in parts of Florida. The storm is forecast to intensify rapidly and bring strong winds, rain, and a life-threatening storm surge to the Florida Panhandle, Alabama, and Mississippi when it makes landfall late Friday or early Saturday. A look at the forecast from the Global News Weather Center. A mix of sun and cloud today. There is a chance for some showers this afternoon with a risk of thunderstorms and a high of 17. Partly cloudy skies tonight. We could see some scattered showers with clearing overnight and a low of 6 degrees. And sunny skies Friday morning with increasing cloudiness in the afternoon with a high of 18. It's 10 degrees in downtown Toronto. I'm Scott Monick. Now let's get you moving and check 640 Toronto Big Trouble Traffic.
8: Still a big trouble spot on the westbound 401 Express at the Allen with the crash cleanup ongoing, but now things getting slower with two left lanes blocked, this time instead of one left lane. However, the delays continue to be in the Express, so you can still go west in the collectors instead. 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
1: You are, and thank you for that. If you're hearing my voice right now, however you're listening, wherever you're listening, attitude of gratitude, men and women, it's very appreciated. You are shooting towards a Thanksgiving long weekend. It is coming. Perhaps this is your last work day this week. It is mine. Rob Fay will be here with me tomorrow. Tomorrow, I go to Brock University and pick up my son. I don't trust him to get home by himself. And he's in St. Catharines and Brock University. But it's a fall reading week. Does that square with you? It feels too fast. They've only been there. This is their fourth week of school because of a late Labor Day. And we obviously have a late Thanksgiving Day weekend. And I'd rather it was a couple weeks away. I'd rather continue to sort of learn that muscle memory away at university and go from there. But no, if you have a college student, you're well aware, many of the schools get a break next week. It loops off of Thanksgiving weekend. And you get them home. But maybe that's fun. There's lots going on. Lots of new shows on television. Nothing's in reruns right now. The American League Championship and National League Championship Series will start. There's NFL, college football, blah, blah, blah. Leafs, Raptors starting soon. So much going on in October. Plus, there's the Thanksgiving meal itself. Did you know, I think this has changed, and I don't know when it changed, over 68% of Canadians eat their Thanksgiving dinner on Sunday night and not Monday. I don't know when that changed. I absolutely remember us being a Monday family, and you'd be like, damn it, school's the next day. Because you'd be, friends over, somebody would bring if you had another family over or relatives and whatnot, then you either got a long drive home afterwards, which may seem fun. You're prolonging the inevitable, either studying for something or waking up for school on that Tuesday morning. But I'm sure that most of us moved this to Sunday ages ago. So we eat on Sunday of Thanksgiving, and then Monday is like leftovers, and maybe it's a nice day, and you go for a walk. But I think most Canadians have gotten more universal that it's Sunday and not Monday. Is there an argument it's better on Monday? Some people, by the way, have to do, once you get into mixed families, meaning there's all sorts of in-laws, you got to go to one place on Sunday, one place on Monday. I'm sure that our family, when our kids were little too, may have had two turkey dinners in one day. I'm sure that we've done that at least once. And maybe you're the same. And that takes tremendous discipline and appreciation halfway through that second meal. Nobody wants to not, kids are picky eaters to begin with, so it doesn't really impact them as much as adults. But you got to put in. And I love Thanksgiving. We're delaying one of our Thanksgiving dinners until next weekend. When my wife's mom makes it up, my beloved mother-in-law comes up next weekend because there was a death in the family and they've got to go to a service on the Friday and then have dinner on Saturday. So we're kind of turkey dinner free this weekend, but we get our kids back and that's going to be the fun part. Really quick, yesterday, before I get to this remarkable, remarkable audio from the Toronto mayoral debate last night, yeah, there was another one. And you're like, oh, that's interesting. They had two in 2 days, huh? And there probably won't be one for a little while. No, there's one today at noon. What more can be said? How much more can these two fall in love? I don't know. I don't have any of those answers. But there's another debate at noon today. Is there another one Friday? Is there one a day until the election? Let's slow the roll on that. There doesn't need to be one today at noon, but there is. Yesterday, now I need to go in for some eye work. And what I mean by that is I had LASIK surgery done in 2000. Just to correct my vision. And LASIK was probably pretty primitive then compared to what it is now. I didn't watch any videos in preparation for it. And I never really needed glasses like full time. But to drive late at night, I would have them. And I'm doing this surgery when I'm 27. And so when I did it, I was like, well, I won't need glasses anymore to see the numbers on the back of a hockey uniform if I'm in the nosebleed seats. Everything's more clear at a concert. I'm playing more golf now than I would have been in 2000, but let's make sure we can follow our little golf ball around the course. Little things like that. I didn't need glasses. I never needed them to read. In fact, if we go out with another couple, or I'm out with, you know, three buddies or whatever, I feel like I'm the only one now that doesn't need reading glasses to read the menu. I don't need them, but I do notice it a little bit. So I went in for some testing yesterday, and I'm gonna get, like, the LASIK will get dialed up a little bit with some laser work. It's all very interesting. It may end up being expensive. We'll see, but it's your eyes, and you just have to do what you have to do. But they dilated my pupils yesterday. And I don't think I'd had my pupils dilated in a long, long time, because I just haven't worn glasses or corrective lenses in a long time. And what I forgot was, even though it was kind of hinted at me, like, you might want to sit for a bit with those dilated pupils. Well, I didn't. And so you had to use eye drops

0: congressman. But I couldn't believe it. I stepped out. It was a sunny day yesterday. It's around peak of the sun. It's around 1230, 1245. And I'm almost bumping into people walking down the sidewalk. And I'm like, what am I doing? Why don't I stop? Why don't I get a slice of pizza? But then I thought, I won't even be able to do anything. I won't even be able to order food properly. I can't see anything.
1: They didn't give you the VR-looking old people glasses?
0: No. They Live with Roddy Piper.
1: That's right.
0: They didn't do that.
1: No.
0: So I looked it up, what I was suffering from for a period of time, and I apologize to any motorists or any pedestrians I almost hit. I'd like to think this doesn't disqualify me from being your radio pal or anything else. I apologize. I did not want to get in an accident, and I did not turn the radio on. I did not. Sorry, Drex. I'm sure I missed something amazing, but I didn't turn the radio on, and I didn't call anybody. I didn't glance them. I'm like, I need 10 and 2 o'clock. I need hands on the wheel. I need to fully focus, and still wasn't enough. Now, I realized the term I was suffering from is called severe photophobia. So that's what severe photophobia. Everything was reflecting. I don't have tinted windows or spinning rims. I don't have a fancy car. Severe photophobia. Don't text in ahead of time. Let me help you. It probably is Def Leppard's worst album. I'll give you that. It's a lot of people argue about Hysteria and Pyromania. Severe photophobia, their follow-up's way worse. There's not a single hit to be had on there. So it improved a little bit, but I still come home and the people at my house, I really don't want to make implications and put them, because then they're an accessory to a crime, because I drove with dilated pupils. I did not want to get stopped by an officer. I would have been like, officer, I'm sorry, my pupils were dilated. And so there's no sunglasses in the car. I looked in the glove box. I looked everywhere. We have 9 pairs of cheap sunglasses that are everywhere at all times. I couldn't find one yesterday. Couldn't find one. And I was in no condition to stop and walk through a parking lot and find them. You do realize I took my life in my own hands yesterday. It's very, very, very scary. And I'm not sure I'll do it again anytime soon. But the reaction times were a little slow. My iris was not functioning as it should have been, handling reflections and, you know, excess light. And clearly I was exhausted as well. Did I mention that? I was like, please let me, I'd pay $1,000 to teleport home and be in a nap right now. And listening to Drex. Not that he puts me to, you know what I'm saying? It's just, it was one of those things. I did listen to a little bit of Drex on the way home. I did do that. I treated myself at a certain point in time. But yeah, don't drive. Can I give you a public service message after we get all these other people who do things? And then they go on to places and they're like, don't do what I did. They're born again. And you're like, I don't know. You just wrote a book about it. Like, I love Rick the Temp. I love Rick Campanelli. But what did he do? He went around going, hey, I was living a crazy life on planes here and there. And it was amazing. Don't do it. Don't drive. But I mean it this time. The optometrist in me, the ophthalmologist in me would strongly advise you. Don't until your pupils return to normal size. Because when I got home, I looked like I'd been bitten by a wolf. I looked in the mirror and I'm like something. I'm that Jack Nicholson movie when, as for some reason, Michelle Pfeiffer is sexually attracted to Jack Nicholson. And I'm like, this is a real work of fiction. What is this? My pupils did not come down to normal size. I'm behind the wheel at 1230. I don't think they were normal size till 4 o'clock or so. It might have even been longer than that. I'm very sorry. I put Toronto at risk. When we come back, I'm going to give you this clip. Now, what the mayor says is not true here. It's not true. But it took some research for me to absolutely be sure that it was not true. It's very possible she doesn't know it's true. Is it worse she doesn't? Or is it worse that it looks like a white lie that she thought she could get away with? And neither Cynthia Mulligan, the debate moderator, nor her opponent, Brad Bradford, were going to let her get away with it. It has to do with cars, transit, and the TTC. That's next on Toronto Today. Let's check your drive right now. 616. Please, again, don't drive under the influence or with dilated pupils or if you're suffering from the chronic condition I was

0: suffering from severe photophobia. I am an anti-photophobia activist now. Let's check your drive, 640 Toronto, big trouble traffic.
1: A big trouble spot as a crash has closed all eastbound 401 express lanes past Nielsen. You will have to avoid this one by going in the eastbound collectors. You'll also see some westbound express delays, so watch out for that volume as well. Try the westbound collectors there. 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Terms apply. That's the big trouble traffic spot right now. I'm Miles Marcus, 640 Toronto.
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0: Okay, all right. Thank you for being with us this morning, Thursday, 8th of October. And we're headed towards the Thanksgiving weekend that has pretty good weather all told. Nothing over 20 degrees. Not going to be warmer than that. But the potential is there for rain on Sunday and Monday, not on Friday and Saturday. Today, a mostly dry day, but there could be a shower here and there. It's possible. 17 degrees is the expected high. Roads were wet when I drove in, so it did rain a little bit late night, like 10 o'clock late night for me. The Padres Brewers game was just starting at 10 o'clock. Padres lost, Yankees lost, whatever that Vladimir Guerrero thing about David Ortiz, about the Yankees lose. They did, and they're out. Tampa Bay won that series, so it'll be Rays versus Guardians or White Sox. So exciting for the networks. And the hard-fighting Milwaukee Brewers against the Goliath, the L.A. Dodgers. They'll start that series on the weekend. I think on Sunday. It might be Saturday. I'll correct if I'm wrong. Last night, mayoral debate. There were two things yesterday that tells me Olivia Chow's a little bit worried now about Brad Bradford. Chris Alexander is out. One recent poll had Bradford within 4 points. The lead, but from the same polling company, was 12 6 weeks ago. Now, that may not mean much. People, were they paying attention in July like they are now? I don't think so. It's October 8th, and everybody votes 2 weeks election night. You can vote right now, advance. up until the 16th, and election night's 2 weeks from Monday. But I'll tell you what the other thing is in a second. But one of the things is she keeps going on about the food programs. It is, and again, maybe it's a politically bulletproof policy, but I don't think so. At its face, we're going to feed hungry school kids and no child left behind. No kid will have an empty belly learning from JK all the way through to grade 12. We give them breakfast. They get a snack, a government-funded breakfast, a government-funded snack, and we're aiming for lunch by 2030. Again, pizza on the late bus for athletes and musicians. That's my idea, and nobody is taking it on. I'm very disappointed about that. I can't even get anybody where I live to take that on. We just want nonstop Domino's pizza on the late bus home after our soccer, badminton, or tennis practices. And if our parents pick us up, throw a few slices through the windshield, like how we used to eat at A&W. What's the problem? What's everybody looking at? And the primary operational concern is, well, equity. You hit every school and every kid, regardless of socioeconomic context. You're asking the federal government to kick into a Toronto food program? Why is someone in Saskatchewan paying for a doctor's or lawyer's kid to get breakfast, a snack, and lunch? Like, what would be wrong about what I said? That's exactly what's being asked for here, including those more in need, including those in under-resourced neighborhoods, including those who do need to be raised up and helped a bit more. But the city of Toronto doesn't want to distinguish that, and they want to feed Olivia Chow doesn't, and she wants to feed everybody. Here's her going on about feeding kids. And again, if you question anything about this, what's the contract going to be? How long? Who's providing it? What about the excess waste? I have a water bottle story I've been dying to tell you for a couple of days that a parent told me, and they send me the photo evidence about it. I'll give you that in a sec as well. But here's Chow last night. Got to feed the kids. We are the world. USA for Toronto school kids. Here we go.
10: I started the program for mid-morning snack many years ago. My late husband, Jack Layton, and I, 30-plus years ago, said that we need to feed kids, okay? We started it right here in the city of Toronto. Yes, it took some work. Then the province saw the merit of it. They joined in. It took me many years to finally say to the federal government, come on, you can do this. Many tried later. Few years ago, they did.
11: And I think
10: What matters is taking the leadership, having the vision to say this is what we need, and having the ambition and the courage to say that no kids should be hungry in school. So, and then you move forward. The same thing with teeth, fixing kids' teeth.
11: Okay, let's focus on. Are you proposing a dental program?
10: Let me tell you about leadership.
11: Let's focus on this for a second,
10: because
11: Madam Mayor.
10: Because the leadership, if I may, matters, Cynthia. And the dental care program that I started for kids and seniors is now universal.
0: Right. Okay, you're going to be surprised at this. Let me back Mayor Chow here. Kim Wright, who I enjoy having on. We see things the same way sometimes, and we don't other times. On Tuesday mornings at 6:20, I said, let's get a barber or a hairstylist into every Toronto elementary school. Parents don't have always time nor the resources to take their kid for a haircut. Can you learn in school with a bad haircut? Boys, girls? I think not. And I got mocked for a really good idea. Now Olivia Chow says we got to fix kids' teeth. And she's referencing it to being in school. Do we need an orthodontist? And that would have saved so much time for my parents. I had braces and then I had headgear. An orthodontist at the elementary school would have been money. No pun intended. There's a yes-no question I want to get to in a little bit. Let me get first to Brad Bradford, where he's hitting hard is congestion. And it's really hard if you're an incumbent mayor. You can claim a lot of victories and say there's still stuff I want to do. Unfortunately, you're not hearing a lot of that from Chow except feeding kids, except being the Bob Geldof of Toronto City Council. You're not hearing that. But you are hearing about congestion problems. And Bradford, with this line of attack, I think this connects with people going, get everything out of my way and let me decide how I want to get around and don't close everything at once, maybe.
12: Why haven't we invested in Canadian technology? A company like MileVision out of Waterloo Region, 35% better intersection efficiency clearance. Why haven't we done a better job with construction and traffic coordination? Take everybody back to Mother's Day weekend. Mother's Day weekend, you had Barack Obama in town. You had Lionel Messi. You had three sold-out concerts at the RBC stage. You had the Blue Jays homestand. You had the inaugural game of our new women's basketball team, the Toronto Tempo. You had the Sporting Life 5K. And that was the weekend that you chose to close down the DVP and the Gardner. I can promise you this. I'll never do major road closures when we have major events going on. That's common sense. So don't tell me that you value people's time and you want to get this city moving. You've had 3 years on the job, Madam Mayor, and you have not got the job done.
0: I got told really early on, John Tory would go to meetings weekly with a staffer, really plugged in. And when infrastructure was brought up, we're going to start this construction project here. Here's where it's going to go. Someone's applied for a permit to do this. Tory would get a tap from the plugged in staffer. I know this story is true. And the staffer would be like, we can't have both those going on at the same time. Tory was at those meetings. I think Bradford, as an urban planner, will be at those meetings. I am telling you because I know it. Olivia Chow doesn't go to those meetings. She's probably in other meetings, but she does not go to those meetings. It's a huge problem of context and knowing what shouldn't be closed at the same time, be it a highway and a TTC patch of line, or simply two parallel roads where there's orange cones everywhere. The city, I drove in the city yesterday, again, with my pupils dilated. The cones are, it's unbelievable how much construction's going on at once. And ambitious expansion, sure, it's necessary. Now, this was the one last night that I think is making the most traction today. And maybe I saved it for the big encore of this segment. Cynthia Mulligan asked both Bradford and Chow, have they rode on the TTC? I took that to mean anything. Yeah, you instantly think subway, but why not a streetcar or the bus? And David Miller was Mr. Transit, and I know that he did. Now, David Miller's not going to want to dunk on Olivia Chow, so it'd be easy to put David Miller on and go, you took the transit all the time. I know he did, because I know he did. And John Tory, from time to time, I was told last night, because I asked, took the subway. He had police with him. He had security with him. Nobody would argue a mayor of a major city should be on there by themselves. They shouldn't be. But this was the question, and she could not answer it. And she started to lie and then decided not to, but still never really answered it. Have a listen to this exchange. You'll hear Cynthia Mulligan, excellent journalist. You'll hear Bradford and Chow answer this question.
13: Do you ride public transit at least 8 times a month?
14: Yes, on my streetcar. Not recently, because since I am...
12: Yes
13: that
12: or
13: was
12: no?
13: Yes or no. Oh, what was the question? Do you ride public transit at least 8 times a month?
14: I used to, but I can't anymore because of mayor.
13: Okay. No, that's fair. That's fair. Brad Bradford, yes or no?
12: Yes.
13: Okay. Olivia.
12: I've ridden public transit 8 times this week.
14: I don't have a car, everybody. Just to be clear.
12: You have a private driver.
13: All right, you two. This is yes or no.
14: I don't have a car. How do you think I get around?
12: Yeah, with your private driver.
13: Ms. Chow.
0: This is true. And this is not about she shouldn't have a private driver. Olivia Chow rides in a Cadillac Escalade, a gas-powered Cadillac Escalade. One is for her. There's two Cadillac Escalades, by the way, black SUVs. One is for her. One is for security. It's the same system John Tory rode around in. That's fine. Two things. Don't tell everybody you are all about green energy when you have two gas guzzling cars taking you from here to there to everywhere. She shows up. She's at things. No one's arguing this. No one's saying the opposite. But she does have a driver, and many provincial cabinet ministers have drivers. But she has a big black SUV, one for her, and there's one trailing behind for security. I admit she needs a security detail. Any mayor should have one in a major city. That only makes sense. But there is no rule dictating. You heard her answer. There's no rule that says she can't go on transit. John Tory did. David Miller did. She does. I've never seen a picture of it, and you would have. I've never seen a clip of it, and you would have. Is she in transit stations? Once in a while. Yeah, once in a while she's there. But then to go to that and have the temerity to go, hey, I don't have a car, everybody. How do you think I get around? You have a car, and you have a private driver. And you call that driver and it picks you up wherever you want to go and whenever you want to go. You want to go for burgers at 2 a.m, that driver will be right outside her home. Like, these are true things. Don't take us for idiots. Don't do that. Now, this also happened to a politician about 2 years ago, and people didn't let her off the hook when she said it. Here's former finance minister Chrystia Freeland documenting that she doesn't own a car either. And I'm like, no, of course you wouldn't. You have a driver and it takes you everywhere.
15: I really understand the challenges. A fact that still shocks my dad is I don't actually own a car because I live in downtown Toronto. I'm like, I don't know, 300 meters from the nearest subway. I walk, I take the subway, I make my kids walk and ride their bikes and take the subway. It's actually healthier for our family. I can live that way. I can live that way.
0: Like, hey, Zeus, you honestly stop doing this. Nobody believes you. You are well aware nobody believes you, and you are doing it anyway. It's just outrageous. Chow tried that last night. Now, did she know everything she was saying at all times? Well, I'm not even sure about that part. And if you want to make that defense, what are we even talking about here? What are we talking about here? That she's got the qualifications for mayor. She didn't even remember the question and she didn't know what she was saying. Maybe you got thoughts on what I just said. 416-870-6400. Into the newsroom right now. Scott Monick with what's coming up for 7 o'clock.
16: This is Global News. It's 10 degrees in downtown Toronto. I'm Scott Monick. A 22-year-old suspect is wanted by Toronto police after he allegedly cut off his ankle bracelet. Police were informed Ricardo Romero Gonzalez, who was released on bail with the condition that he wear an ankle monitor, had potentially cut off the device. Days later, he failed to show up for court. He is now wanted for failure to comply with a release order. Police say he is known to frequent Jane and Wilson Avenue. Police say one person was taken to the hospital after a shooting in Markham. York Regional Police say the person was shot at a commercial property in the area of Baythorn Drive and Young Street shortly after noon yesterday. Police say the victim suffered non-life-threatening injuries. They say a male suspect fled the scene, but there is no threat to public safety. And an advocacy group that supports medical assistance in dying is disappointed in the Liberal government's planned changes to the MAID laws. Upcoming legislation will decriminalize advance requests for people who are at risk of losing their capacity to consent to MAID in future. But Justice Minister Sean Fraser says it will be up to the provinces to decide whether to provide advance requests. Dying with Dignity Canada CEO Helen Long says at best, that will create a patchwork of access to advance requests across the country. These stories and more are coming up in the news at 7.
0: All right, on the way back, why are stand-up comedians mad at one of the best stand-ups out there right now? There actually is a good reason. Can they resolve the argument? That's next, plus the seven-letter Wordle for a $100 voucher for Lotto Max tickets.
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0: So we'll try to make you a millionaire right now. Seven-letter Wordle for a $100 voucher for Lotto 649 tickets. We'll take the fifth correct answer via text at 416-870-6400. Your hints. Olivia Chow's food blank for kids in school. a set of instructions, a plan, schedule, activity, a sequence of computer code designed to perform a specific task, he said confidently. It could be any of those three. It doesn't have to be all. Third letter O, fifth letter R. What's that, Wordle? 416-870-6400. Olivia Chow's food blank for kids in school. A set of instructions, schedule activities, third letter O, fifth letter R. Go to it. We'll let you know what the Wordle was before top of the hour. So Sebastian Maniscalco, very funny, very, very good stand-up comedian. And he has his own Sirius XM channel. I'm not asking you to stop listening to me and listen to Sirius right now, but people do. I'm more interested in the programming shakeup on Sirius XM that has comedians really mad at Sebastian. Like, it seems like a nice guy. Makes some great jokes. What's the problem? Worked his way up through the clubs. What's going on here? Well, there was a channel called Raw Comedy with a, and it was replaced with a channel called Sebastian Maniscalco's Comedy Radio. And many, I didn't know this would be the case. When they play a clip of you, if somehow, let's say Ben Mulrooney's a stand-up comedian. Stop texting me already. He's now and then, oh my gosh, he can be terribly funny. Stop it. And Ben is on Raw Comedy and has a clip played. Well, that clip might be worth like $40 to Ben. And there's a bit of an honor system. They would add up how many times they use a comedian, they curate a comedian's clip. And then next thing you know, you've got a check every once in a while or a direct deposit. I mean, there's royalties that when your song gets played or if something you wrote gets played in a commercial. I never will forget reading in Q Magazine once the song Walking on Sunshine by Katrina and the Waves. It was a guy that wrote that in the band, the guitarist named Kimberly Rue. It was a guy named Kimberly. And he gets like £500,000 a year, every year, because Walking in Sunshine gets used in so many things. So if Sirius uses your joke or 3 minutes of your stand-up bit, you're getting paid. Here's the problem. The new format is just like top-tier celebrity comics. Legacy acts. Johnny Carson's heard on there. Bob Hope's heard on there. Joan Rivers is heard on there. They're not going on tour anytime soon. They don't need the money. And the argument is working comedians do. One comedian that has spoken out about this, many famous ones have, is Carmen LaGalla. And I'm like, let's get a comedian on who is upset about this. Who it's not necessarily a call out and a disastrous takedown of Sebastian Maniscalco. But I thought, let's have somebody explain the process and how this works and why hundreds of comedians are upset with this guy right now. He seems like he's an innovator and a leader for the pack, but they're kind of ticked off. I will go to her special also because I think this is a really good 50 seconds. It's a little... There's one joke I wouldn't tell myself. You're going to hear it in the first 10 seconds. But here's Carmen LaGalla's stand-up.
1: I love the WNBA. It's women's basketball. I lost a few of you in there. I argue with men a lot about it. I have to. They're just like, I don't like it. And I'm like, why? And they're like, because it's not the same. It's not the same as the NBA. And I'm like, whoa, we also beat our wives. I play basketball at my local playground. And a lot of little boys like to challenge me to one-on-one. I don't like it. They shit talk. They're like, I could take you to school. And I'm like, I could literally take you to school. If your mom needs someone, I'm here, little man. I don't like shit talking. It scares me. I have a lot of friends who are very good at it. If you have friends who talk behind each other's backs, here's what you do. Just act wildly different in front of each friend so that if they do come together, they're not going to reach a consensus.
0: That's a really good point. It's a really important thing to keep your story straight. So Carmen LaGalla joins us now. That's very funny stuff. Her special is called Sweet Batch. You can find it on YouTube. She's very funny. Tell me a little bit about how this ended up starting and the concern about the funding, and then we'll go more into how you guys as comedians get paid.
2: So, yeah, he acquired the channel, and whoever's in charge of the content took off about 500 working class comedians and replaced it with just a roster of about 300 comedians who are already millionaires, a lot of dead people, people who are on other channels, and up and coming comedians really only had the Raw channel and were able to make specials and tour for very little money and keep working on their creative passion from the royalties of the plays on the radio. And that just kind of got taken out of the blue. And so we created social media content to make sort of a plea to Sebastian to be like, hey, you know, you're the one who has the power here. Like, no one's listening to us. No one's listening to the person who curates your stuff. Can you change it back? Or, you know, maybe SiriusXM could create a new channel called Up and Coming. I think, you know, Raw channel is not exactly, doesn't really tell you what you're listening to. You know, I think that if it's, and if it was a branding issue and they needed like a big name behind it, you know, maybe don't call it the We Don't Use Condoms channel. Call it like Up and Coming Working Class.
0: Yeah, Raw. Raw's got a ton of, I mean, Eddie Murphy Raw was a big movie when I was a little kid, but Raw's got implications. Let's just put it that way. You're right. You're not wrong about this. So this group, I read this group is, there's a nonprofit called Stand Up for Stand Up. And so they're out there in essence saying this is what the rebranding has done to, you know, really not just us being able to play more shows and get more known, but like the financial bottom line, Cartman's been really affected by this, right?
2: Mm-hmm. Right. Yeah. It was about a third of my income and I was already really scraping by. I have three roommates. I'm 41 years old. I don't want to go back to having a day job. You know, the stuff that I had to do during the day to even make time for comedy and weekends and flexibility were things like dog walking, babysitting, and waiting tables. And all of those were like very physically and mentally destructive. And it was just nice to be able to work nights and work on the content creation and the administrative side of it during the day. And yeah, now I'm like, I don't know if I'll be able to do any of that. I'm not really sure what the future holds. Usually something comes up in its place, but it feels like this was the last thing that I had that I was holding on to. Sometimes you have like three things and you're like, okay, that's fine. If one of them goes, something else will come up. But now it's like, well, the first one went and nothing replaced it. So now you have two and then now it's like down to one and it's like, okay, I don't know what's going to happen now. I'm hoping they change their mind or something better comes out of this, since comedy seems to be an art form that changes the fastest.
0: Yeah. It's by the way, and I can't get your royalty for every time I say your name and give your website, you know, maybe the next time around, well, let's see what happens. Carmen Legal is our guest. Her stand-up special Sweet Batch is on YouTube, but you can link to it through her website as well. It's lagala.com. I've gone on long trips, listen to SiriusXM, listen to that very channel. And, you know, you flip around a little bit, but I guess it doesn't occur to me that every time your bit gets played a little like a band's song, there's going to be a royalty. How did that manifest itself? Is it you check in the mail? It's a direct deposit. And how do you know how often they're playing you to sort of check that out, Carmen?
2: It was a quarterly check for me. I think it was monthly for a lot of people. But for me, it was every 3 months, I believe, which was really nice because it's every time it's a surprise. I have ADHD and every time I would be like, uh-oh. And then I'd get a check for $1,500. That's like the world to me. And I was like,
0: don't spend it all. Don't spend it all in one place. Right. That old bit. Yeah.
2: So I think it's about $15 a spin is what I've been told, like a play per play. And I'm not sure if that then gets divided down because everybody has to have a middleman sound person who submits your tracks for approval. And that person has to be approved by SiriusXM. It's this whole system. And then that sound person gets a percentage.
0: So, and the premise as well, you mentioned there's some comedians that are huge names and there's some comedians and they still tour. And I'm going to walk you into how unfunny I am. And there's a lot of dead comedians and they don't tour anymore. Right. But that's the thing, right? It's like you've got bills to pay and kind of like Joan Rivers doesn't. And Johnny Carson doesn't. That's it. And those are neat little things and flashbacks. But there's got to be a balancing act here on the channel to make sure comedy's still got to live, right? Like it's the same as if we just played, if radio stations just played classic rock and there was no new song past 1986. Not great for the music industry. This ain't great for the comedy industry, is it?
2: No. Yeah, maybe have their own like dead comedians channel or something and their families can reap the benefits. I don't really know. It just feels like the whole working class, the whole middle class of comedy, the lower class is being pushed out at every opportunity. And you got to have money to make money. So everybody at the top is just getting more and more.
0: I was going to ask that to you. Has the middle kind of been pushed out? Because I bet you a guy like Sebastian or, you know, a guy like Bill Burr, Nate Bargatze would be an obvious one, who are kind of in that middle ground, and they're playing clubs and they're playing clubs and they're waiting it out. And they're not exactly, you know, driving Porsches around when they're 25. But then it hits and it gets a little bigger, little bigger. This kind of hurts comedians like you who say, well, I can be in that class. I'm good at what I do. I've done it long enough and I need to be in that middle tier to make to get a big break.
2: Yeah. I mean, those guys got somebody helps them. And I think sometimes it's tough to remember that when you're that big, that you came from nothing and people pushed you to the top. Mm. And it's not exactly a meritocracy comedy or any art form, I'm sure. You know, and it's such a subjective art form that people can really harness their own opinions constantly. So I don't know. I think it's a lot of it's luck. And sometimes I think the lucky ones, once they get to like a certain level, they really do feel like gods. And it's hard for them to remember. That used to be a little, you know, I used to do tiny rooms, not bring people, have nightly gigs.
0: Carmen LaGalla joining us, recorded that last night with her, and the whole chat is up or will be up a little bit later on Spotify and Apple Podcasts. It's a really interesting story. You can feel that's so hard to go out there. It's hard for young bands. It's hard for young actors and actresses. I had two friends of mine switch to an acting career in the middle of another career. And you do look at them and go, man, like you got talent and I always saw it, but are you sure? And stand up. How do you stick with it? She said she's been a stand up for 16 years. She's 41 and she's got three roommates right now, but she makes it work. And that's all she does. She doesn't have to wait tables. She doesn't have to drive people around, mayors or otherwise. She doesn't have to walk dogs. But this was important money for her from the Raw Dog Comedy Channel. And it's gone now. So there's a lot of people mad at Sebastian Mascalco about that. I'm eager to see where that goes. On the way back, we'll speak to somebody within the city about what he sees are the major issues. What are we getting right? What are we not talking about enough? But as well, he wrote about his own mental health, and we are starting to see this more. The question I have would be, is there an industry that takes advantage of people who admit right now that they struggle with it? I think it's a very valid, honest question. We'll get to it next on Toronto Today. Let's check your drive. 640 Toronto, big trouble traffic.
3: Still a big trouble spot on the eastbound 401 express lanes past Nielsen. All express lanes are closed because of this crash. Of course, you will have to use the collectors through here, or better yet, use Shepherd or Ellesmere. On the southbound 410 at Queen, there's another crash that has the left lane blocked with some heavy delays there, so try going south on Kennedy or Dixie. 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
0: So it is coming. Well, the weekend's coming, right? Thank you. Say something more obvious. Thanksgiving weekend is coming, but also on Saturday, October 10th every year is World Mental Health Day, and that raises awareness. Of course, I worry this is an overused phrase. It breaks the stigma surrounding mental illness, and it mobilizes support for mental health care. And that's that balancing act, isn't it? We're all having better conversations. I think men are having better conversations about what we go through. We were talking last week about perimenopause and menopause as well. And women have dealt with that sometimes in silence for a long, long, long, long time. But I'd also make the case is that we're trying to find that balance. If you have a job, if you are parenting, if you are hustling, you're taking care of your own physical health, you got to push through stuff. And it's hard to know when you need help, and it's hard to know when you're like, nah, I just got to keep going. I was really happy our next guest wrote this. An impressive guy to begin with. He's a professional planner and urban designer, and he wrote about his own struggles, not in the past either, not in the rearview mirror, things he has to go through on a regular basis with his own mental health. Blair Scorgi is a managing principal at the aptly named Scorgi Planning, and he joins me now in Toronto Today. It's nice to have you on.
8: Thanks for having me. It's nice to be here.
0: You also know that many people, I remember noting this, many people were urging you to be one of the human beings in Toronto, Blair, that ran for Toronto City Council this year. You're watching the race right now. Do you wish you'd gotten in? You sure had a lot of people going, come on, you'd be good at this.
8: I was honestly quite flattered, but no, I'm quite happy where I am. I think my day may eventually come, but I think I prefer to spend my time focusing on my practice for the next couple of years, because I've spent a bunch of time and energy building it up over the last couple of years. I want to give it an honest run, and I want to be around for my kids while my kids are younger. That's part of the reason I actually went into business for myself, so I have the flexibility to be at home a bit more and spend more time with my kids while they're young. But when they get a little bit older and maybe they need me a little bit less, I think that's something that I would consider at that time.
0: You shared something about living with anxiety and chronic depression. I follow you on X. I know the Spoke brothers really well. You know them. They know you. And I'm impressed by how outspoken people are getting in essence, the planning and building industry. I think it's really important, because I think all three levels of government haven't done a great job. But when you share stories like that and things that you go through, not 2 years ago, but on the regular, what does that do in terms of people reaching out? And what does that do to empower you to realize how many people have something going on that is a battle for them?
8: Well, I went through my own sort of process, you know, over the course of the last several years, realizing that, you know, I needed to start talking about it myself for my own purposes to assist me in my own mental health, that actually people being aware of what I was going through was part of it. I learned quite a bit through that process, and I felt part of the reason I put that out there is just because I feel a responsibility as a leader in my industry and in my community to, and I'm an educator as well. I teach at TMU, and I work with a lot of students and young aspiring professionals. And I feel a professional and moral and ethical responsibility to let people know that, you know, these things happen, and it doesn't diminish your knowledge, your capabilities. It doesn't diminish your accomplishments. And I've realized over the years that a lot of the people that I work with struggle with similar things. And so
6: I thought it would be best to say something publicly about it. And I've done it. I've actually done it before. I do it once a year. I put something sort of out there into the ether. But I think it's really important. And I, to answer your question, I've discovered a lot of people suffer with a range of different things. Yeah.
0: What helps you the most with it? Because what I struggle with sometimes with, I struggle with public health, I struggle with medicine, is this idea that one thing and one size fits all and one thing can help everybody. And that's just not true. There's so many different factors that go into it. For some people, yes, it is a prescription. For some people, it is medication or talking to somebody. For some people, it's just changing who they are, whether it's the people around them. Get rid of toxic people in your life. You'd be amazing how much people shine. What's the one thing that, that makes the biggest difference for you that you lean on?
6: Well, to your point, there is not one specific thing, but I started with, over the years, I sort of built up, a repertoire of things I used to sort of battle chronic depression and anxiety. On the anxiety, well, actually on both sides, for depression and anxiety, I started getting involved in my local community, volunteering, social purpose, community-focused types of things. Working with Wood Green Community Housing, for example, working with the Leslieville Residents Association. I'm now involved in the school council, my children's elementary school, things like that, involved in work with the BIA in Leslieville. That helps quite a bit. The teaching helps quite a bit. I find working with younger people who are maybe not as jaded some of us in the industry are and are full of hope and aspiration, and working on projects that are aspirational in nature and, encourage students to think outside the box a little bit. I feel like it keeps me young, but I feel like it also keeps me engaged and in a positive way and in a way that's complementary to my consulting work. So I actually resist. So those things made the single biggest difference probably, but to your point, not enough. And so I actually resisted medication for many years, for like 30 years. Finally decided that it was time to do something about that, and that has helped as well. I also similarly resisted therapy for many years, and part of the reason for that is I had just I had therapists that weren't great. I sort of felt like they were just telling me what I wanted to hear. It kind of turned me off from the whole thing. I think finding the right therapist is really important. And it took a lot of time and energy and commitment for me to get to that.
0: Yeah, it's like a blind date at first, isn't it? You don't know until you know. That's a really good point. I'm tight for time, but I want to give you 90 seconds here to talk about kids. I read this last night while knowing we're going to talk. Suicide's the third leading cause of death among those aged 15 to 29. 75% of suicides in that demographic are boys or young men. And I look and I go, I know we got to push through stuff. I know that we do. And it's never an excuse for doing stuff illegal, bad behavior, treating people terribly. But I want to know what you see with younger people and whether I think there's a lot that would suggest it's a lot harder to raise kids and it's a lot harder to be a kid than it was 15, 20. And we just need to see what we had to do as parents during the pandemic. I watched my boys really closely during the pandemic and lockdowns and all that isolation. What do you see that that concerns you, and where are the bright lights?
6: Well, great question. My kids are a little young to be worried about these things, maybe, but I do see some of these things with students that I work with at TMU, young professionals. I think the pandemic also had a big impact on things, and so. I think there's a lot more sort of need for support, maybe than we used to realize. I don't think the need has increased necessarily, but I think we're more acutely aware of that. I see the need for greater accommodation than we had historically to accommodate for bereavements or mental illnesses or things of that nature. And that is being built into the work that I do at TMU and in the post-secondary academic system broadly. But being a bit more available for students, just to speak, being more responsive to unique student needs, and recognizing that there's a whole spectrum of issues people are going through.
0: No question about it. I appreciate you being on. We'll have to dig into more of these really important issues with an election coming up. So let's book a spot to do that again before people go vote, because I think your voice is pretty big on this. Thank you for the time today, Blair.
6: Thank you very much for having me. I look forward to talking further.
0: There's Blair Scorgi joining us. Saturday is World Mental Health Day. Do make a note of it. 701 News Right Now with Scott Monick.
10: This is Global News. It's 10 degrees at 7 o'clock. I'm Scott Monick. The gloves came off in a one-on-one mayoral debate between incumbent Olivia Chow and Brad Bradford. Last night's debate focused on Scarborough and covered many issues, including affordability, transit, and taxes. Bradford and Chow got into a heated argument over the budget.
11: Every year, the budget team went line by line, and this year they found over $700 million.
12: That's not true. I'm going to stop you right there, because this is important to correct for everybody at home. Hang on a second. No, I have to stop you, Madam Mayor. If I was to ask somebody for a raise,
11: on the budget committee as the vice chair, you left me with a huge bill.
12: Madam Mayor, it's not the budget committee's budget. It's yours. It's your budget, Mayor Chow.
10: That audio courtesy of City News. Toronto voters will go to the polls on Monday, October 26. Toronto police are searching for a stabbing and home invasion suspect in Scarborough who allegedly cut off his ankle bracelet. Ricardo Romero Gonzalez was previously released on bail with the condition that he wear an ankle monitor. Police say they were informed on September 16th that Gonzalez had potentially cut off the device, and days later he didn't attend a scheduled court appearance. He is now wanted for failure to comply with a release order. Police are searching for a suspect following a brazen shooting in Markham. York Regional Police say one person was shot at a property in the area of Baythorn Drive and Young Street shortly after noon yesterday. The suspect fled the scene and hasn't been arrested. Police say the victim was taken to the hospital with non-life-threatening injuries. Canada will not allow people suffering from a mental illness to access medical assistance in dying, but it does plan to decriminalize advance requests for people who are at risk of losing their capacity to consent. The decision to tie the two changes together is drawing criticism from people on both sides of the issue. Conservative MP Michael Cooper claims the Justice Minister is deliberately sowing division.
13: The minister has quite deliberately tried to tie in to what is, where there is clear consensus, where there is a clear path, which is to put an indefinite pause, an entirely new issue, which are advance requests.
10: Advocacy group Dying with Dignity says the announcement by the federal government made yesterday a profoundly disappointing day. And a new hurricane takes aim for the Atlantic coast of the U.S. this week as hurricane season continues. ABC's Melissa Adan has the latest.
14: Millions bracing for Hurricane Isaias, expected to make landfall along the northern Gulf Coast late Friday or early Saturday, possibly as a Category 2 storm. With a storm surge of up to 7 feet and up to 10 inches of rain, emergencies already declared in parts of Florida and Alabama.
10: A look at the forecast from the Global News Weather Center. Partly cloudy skies with a few sunny breaks this afternoon. There is a chance for some scattered showers or possibly even thunderstorms and a high of 17 degrees. Partly cloudy skies tonight. Scattered showers will come to an end with clearing overnight and a low of 6 degrees. Sunny skies to start your day on Friday, then increasing cloudiness in the afternoon with a high of 18. It's 10 degrees in downtown Toronto. Don't miss any breaking news when at the office. Just tell your smart speaker to play 640 Toronto. I'm Scott Monick. Now let's check 640 Toronto. Big trouble traffic.
3: Still a big trouble spot with a closure of the eastbound 401 express lanes past Nielsen. It's a very slow one here, getting slower in the collectors as well, which are open. So it's best to use Shepherd or Ellesmere going eastbound. Also a crash southbound on the 410 at Queen has the left lane blocked with those delays from Sandwood Parkway. You can instead go south on Kennedy or Dixie. Did you know you could be at risk of getting severe COVID-19 just by being over 60? 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Those are the big tall traffic spots right now. I'm Miles Marcus, 640 Toronto.
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11: I used to, but I can't anymore because of mayor.
1: Okay.
11: I don't have a car, everybody.
2: Maybe you can drive my car.
11: Just to be clear.
12: You have a private driver.
2: Yes, I'm going to be a star.
11: How do you think I get around?
12: With your private driver.
2: Maybe you can drive my car.
12: You have a private driver.
2: Maybe I love you.
11: I don't have a car. How do you think I get around?
12: What's your private driver?
1: Ms. Chow.
0: Honestly, let's not make the private driver the bad guy here. It's just a gig. It's a gig. There's left turns. There's right turns. Do you know how hard it is to drive around the city? If you were someone's private driver in the city of Toronto, and they attend, listen, full credit, and they attended a ton of events, you got 7 stops. Do you know what it's like being in the suburbs and you got 3 stops? On a Saturday afternoon at 1 o'clock? That's the worst Saturday in months for me. Are you kidding me? We got to go to the grocery store. We got to go to Sport Check. Someone needs their hair cut. Every parent knows this. When your kids start driving, not great for the car insurance. Little bit of stress when they squeal out of the driveway and leave a mark. All of that's true. But are you kidding me? Driving somebody around nonstop. The debate last night between Mayor Olivia Chow and City Councilor Brad Bradford had some drama to it. But that was the are you serious moment. We played you a clip earlier of Chrystia Freeland, who famously there were two real viral Chrystia Freeland clips as the federal liberals were sort of plummeting in popularity, like plummeting. Like, I mean, getting down to like the 23% would vote for the liberals in an upcoming federal election. And we decided, I mean, we had a little bit of a deal together as a country, I thought, to punish them for all that we thought they'd gotten wrong in 10 years, and to also improve our own lives and create better policies that did this, did that, open up our energy, made things less expensive, cut prices at the grocery store, pay less for gas. The Liberals, by the way, voted down a proposal to continue to slightly slash the tax on diesel fuel for the truckers, for the farmers, for people who put thousands of dollars of diesel into their tanks and bring us things we need to buy and consume and process. Liberals are like, nah, we want to keep that tax. And Chrystia Freeland was sort of like castigated for this idea. Well, I don't have a car. My dad just can't believe that. I'm not doing an impression, I swear. I don't have a car. I can't believe it. It's so much better for our family. And I'm like, you have a driver. Everybody, it's so, so, so disingenuous to lay this out there. Let me play you the original clip in a minute. But yesterday was also a very yes, no regarding certain policies that Mayor Chow would have and Councillor Bradford would have. Two things I noticed last night. I'm not saying it's bad politics. It probably is what needs to be done right now. Mayor Chow really enjoys documenting the food program, the school food. Okay. The Bob Geldof of Toronto City Council is not going to let this go. She is going to make certain that you know that it was her plan all along to feed school children. And it's a universally compassionate cause if they truly don't have enough to eat. It's also a masterclass in a politically bulletproof policy. But two things that are disingenuous about this, on its face anyway. One, it is a universally compassionate cause, but not everybody needs to be fed. I think we'd agree on that. Food insecurity is a big deal. You hear me all the time call out. I'm calling balls and strikes here, people. I'm calling out all three levels of government for not doing enough to create policies to let people keep more of their own money and for wastefully spending tax dollars where they shouldn't. I want people to be able to afford food themselves. I don't want government to provide more of it. That's a last resort, not a first resort. So there's that. The second thing is, it's quite evident and obvious that Mayor Chow sees this as, I care about hungry kids and my opponent doesn't. Even though Bradford voted for the breakfast program, what he may not want is a breakfast, snack, lunch, dinner, pizza for the late bus. I want that. Let's stop at Harvey's if you're on the school badminton team. That I want a targeted delivery, not a universal delivery. I want that. And any push for auditing the transparency or the taxpayer value of this, well, why do you hate hungry kids? Seems to be the counteract to this. Now, the TTC question came up from Cynthia Mulligan. I'll play you exactly what both parties said, and you decide for yourself where this is going. Here was a question on data centers, and it was a simple yes or no question. She's either not understanding yes or no questions, or she is simply unable to put herself on one side of the issue. And that's not what you need as a leader. You have to answer yes or no questions in your house, at your job, to your partner, on and on. Here's the data center question.
1: Ms. Chow, do data centers belong in Toronto? Yes or no?
17: I've put a pause in.
0: Wow.
17: The reserve.
1: Yes or no?
17: Yes. Right now, at this point,
1: yes or no?
17: Nothing is being built.
1: Brad Bradford, yes or no?
18: This is not leadership. Yes, they do belong.
1: Okay.
0: Now, you don't have to like the answer, but he gave one. I'm more inclined to go, hey, I don't agree with

0: that's not true. If you say something not true enough, is it a lie? And if you say something not true enough, when we agree that's a lie, what are you if you are telling lies? It is not true that the mayor is prevented from riding public transit. It might be recommended to her, but that's not the same thing. John Tory was on public transit. How do I know? Because there's pictures and video of him being on public transit. David Miller was all over transit. He was Mr. Transit. Part of his political identity was he was the Transit City Mayor. He lived in the High Park area. He would take the Bloor Danforth line. I will tell you, I know David Miller personally. He took transit, and he still does all the time. And his ridership, his own use of it, was a talking point for saying, if I take it, this is why we should invest on it. I promise you, in 3 years of being mayor, because she's saying so, and I already knew it was true, Olivia Chow does not take any public transit ever. If you see her in a subway station or at a bus depot, she's simply meeting the electorate. By the way, I think that's a good thing. You should talk to the voters, find out what's important to them, find out how transit is, all that stuff. But this idea that she's prevented by some kind of law from taking public transit, it's just not true. And she said it before. She couldn't answer this question in a yes-no format as well last night.
1: Do you ride public transit at least 8 times a month?
2: Yes, on my streetcar. Not recently, because since I am...
3: Yes or no?
2: Oh, what was the question?
1: Do you ride public transit at least 8 times a month?
2: I used to, but I can't anymore because of mayor.
1: Okay. No, that's fair. Brad Bradford, yes or no?
3: Yes.
1: Okay. Olivia.
3: I've ridden public transit 8 times this week.
2: I don't have a car, everybody. Just to be clear.
3: You have a private driver.
1: All right, you two. This is yes or no.
2: I don't have a car. How do you think I get around?
3: Yeah, with your private driver.
1: Ms. Chow.
0: It's unbelievable. She has a private driver and a security detail in the other car. These are black SUVs. They take, by the way, unleaded gas. Maybe super unleaded, but at minimum, regular unleaded. These aren't even electric vehicles. It's just incredible. There's no way I'm letting that slide because it's deceptive to the public if you're trying to make up your mind to vote. By the way, there's also there's a little bit of a dangling participle here by going, I don't have a car. You don't need a car when someone is there at your beck and call. And I'm not saying they shouldn't be, but just tell the truth. Can you tell the truth? Can you understand the question? There were moments last night. I don't care if you disagree with this comparison. There were moments last night watching, and I watched more of it live than I did the night before. I was out on Tuesday night. I was home last night. I watched almost every second of it in real time last evening. There were moments last night. The 69-year-old mayor of the city sounded a little bit like the 80-year-old former U.S. president. Have a listen.
4: We'll make every single solitary person eligible for what I've been able to do dealing with everything we have to do with. Look, if we finally beat Medicare.
0: The empathetic thing, if that were Cynthia Mulligan, an excellent journalist, if that was Joe Biden was running for Toronto mayor 2 years ago, Mulligan would have cut him off and maybe corrected him. Whoever was modifying, I want to say it was Jake Tapper, who ironically wrote the book about Joe Biden and his struggles, probably would have cut Biden off at some point or at least steered him back in the right direction. But this is ridiculous to say I don't have a car. The only way she gets from A to B anywhere is in a car. It's honestly time. Just lay your cards out on the table. Just lay your cards out on the table and be truthful. Admittedly, I don't know if Bradford's going to win. I don't even know that he'll be a good mayor. I see two candidates here. One who says the city's fine. One who says the city is struggling. And it truly is a referendum on that. How do I know more people are agreeing with me than maybe used to? There is a new poll this morning. 3,100 Toronto residents via scoperesearch.ca were polled on October 6th in the evening. By the way, I got a call from Forum Poll 2 nights ago, and I'm like, what's going on here? Because I'm not a Toronto resident, but I have a Toronto phone number. I would have had to tell them I can't vote. Chow has 44 support among those 3,100. Bradford has 41. It is 44 to 41. She had a 10-plus point lead a month and a half ago. Something's happening here.

0: 11% are still undecided. Now, that's a better number for her than the 22 that was quoted the other day. The higher voter turnout favors Bradford. The more undecideds at this point favors Bradford. If it's that low, that's tough for Bradford to make up. He may not win. If you said bet $1,000 on this right now, I bet Olivia Chow is going to win. But this is now a two-person race. It is now a referendum on whether you like the city or whether you don't. Whether you want four more years of where we are exactly right now with no changes or we don't, or you don't. You can text me 416-870-6400. Coming up next, a win or was it for the advocates of slowing down medical assistance in dying in our country? We'll tell you what's changed. That's next on Toronto Today. Let's check your drive right now. And we do that with 640 Toronto, Big Trouble Traffic.
1: Plenty of big trouble spots on the northbound DVP. Starting the spot approaching Lawrence, we have a crash in the left lane. Another crash past Lawrence is blocking two left lanes. And now on the northbound ramp to the 401. All lanes are closed because of a crash, so best to use Don Mills or Victoria Park. The latter will get you onto the 401. 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Those are the big trouble traffic spots right now. I'm Miles Marcus, 640 Toronto.
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0: So some of these stories are all about framing. I'm reading all of this late yesterday afternoon. The federal government, meaning the federal Liberals, because they are in a majority position right now, has shut the door on people with mental illness. And I'm like, they have? Their goal is to actually, should be, to help people get over mental illness, get better, and let them access things. And a last resort, in fact, a last resort should be medical assistance in dying for people whose sole condition is mental illness. The wheels kind of of the truck backed up a little bit yesterday. There's been so much controversy about medical assistance in dying. Of course there has. It's tough to get 10 people in a room and agree on anything, like ordering dinner. They're not going to agree on medical assistance in dying. But the expansion of this has been way too fast for even many neutrals. And yesterday, there was a little bit of a slowdown. Somebody who's been very outspoken and active on this front from the Conservative Party of Canada is the MP for Elgin, St. Thomas, London South. He is Andrew Lawton. Andrew, thanks very much for coming back on the show. I appreciate it.
10: Hey, my pleasure. Thanks for having me, Greg.
0: So, yeah, a couple changes yesterday. Do you look and go, it's like a doubleheader in baseball. You won one and you lost one. How would you describe how you felt leaving yesterday?
10: Well, look, I have been advocating for years to not proceed with the expansion of MAID for people with mental illness. This is a near and dear issue to my heart as a suicide survivor, as someone who dealt with mental illness, and someone who, quite frankly, might not be here today if the expansion that's coming into place in March were there when I was going through my darkest days 16 years ago. So this is a big win in the sense that conservatives have always been advocating for this. It was the liberals that put the expansion of MAID to mental illness on the books in the first place. And then just seeing the backlash, they kept kicking the implementation date down the road. So their recognition by the liberals that this should not proceed is good. The problem is that they were just playing politics on this. We had a committee that for months looked at this issue solely, whether to expand MAID to people with mental illness or not. And by the end of it, we had one of these rare points of cross-partisan consensus where liberal and conservative MPs on the committee both agreed the expansion should not proceed. We had a bill on the books that was presented back in June of last year, of 2025, C-218 from my colleague Tamara Jansen, which would stop the expansion. Very easy. It's a one-page bill. And the Liberals yesterday voted against that, even though it does exactly what the government signaled its intention to do, because they want to introduce a new bill that does this, but also expands MAID in another area. So even as I explain this, I'm realizing how they've overcomplicated something where we had consensus, we had near unanimity, and we had a bill that would do it. And now they're saying they want to do a bill on their terms.
0: Let the audience know about advance requests for MAID, what they are, why they're concerning, but why I understand. Like, I'm not both sidesing it. I actually understand why there would be a spirited debate for people to say, you don't understand. An individual in my family has early stage dementia. This is his circumstance. This is her circumstance. And we would have wanted him prior to this to at least outline a form of consent because now he or she can't. But I also understand the other side going, this will come very fast and furious if we don't put some stop guards here.
10: Yeah, simply put, advance requests are putting your request in for MAID when you can consent so that it applies at a point where you no longer can. This is something that we often hear in the context of degenerative neurological conditions. I think the key point here, though, is that this was not studied. We did not, on our special joint committee, have a mandate to look at anything beyond the mental health expansion. And we studied that rigorously. We heard witness testimony on it. We had a recommendation. There is a timeline coming into place in March. If we do nothing, the expansion takes place. So we have to move on this quickly. And the Liberals have introduced now what I would say is an unrelated expansion of MAID, and one that has a whole host of other questions that people are going to understand. And by the way, we haven't even seen the bill. The bill that the Liberals want to bring forward is not even written yet. So it's not even like we can actually assess what they mean by advance requests and what safeguards they're proposing, because that bill is not being put forward until later this season.
0: One of the things, Andrew Lawton's our guest, by the way, Conservative MP joining us. Again, he's told his story, and it's certainly an emotional topic for him, understandably so, as a suicide survivor. When you look at this entire debate, do you look and go, there's things that we as a conservative government would have done very, very differently were we in a majority position ourselves? What would they be? How would I don't think you'd be riding the fence on this, but could you get everybody in your caucus and your cabinet on side with a movement?
10: Well, yeah, all of our MPs yesterday, every single Conservative member of Parliament voted for Bill C-218 to stop the expansion of MAID to people with mental illness. We would have done that very swiftly as a government and not played politics with it. I will appreciate the NDP and Green members who supported our bill yesterday.
0: Yeah,
10: and there
0: yeah.
10: were also two individual Liberals who did as well. And, if we had had a couple dozen more, the bill would have passed. But the reality is we have a signal from the government that they intend to proceed with what our bill would have done, but doing it in a way that injects divisiveness into an issue that we already had consensus on. And I don't think that's what we need on something like this.
0: My worry sometimes, Andrew, too, is that there's become, maybe it was inevitable once the gates are opened a little bit, and I'm not against some people being able, with a lot of boxes checked and oversight, to be able to decide to end their own lives or the lives of a loved one. I'm not, but I would make the case I worry, Andrew, there's now a made industry. And what I mean by that is there's a fitness industry. There's a mental health industry. There's a physical health industry. And those industries create jobs and opportunity. And once you turn those taps on, they're very hard to turn off. Are you worried that, and this is why we get the stories of people who are, you know, military veterans or 18-year-olds, and they're getting told, thought about MADE, and they are beyond offended. These stories are happening way more often to just be people making it up or imagining it in their own minds. Do we have a MADE industry now that is a little out of control and off the rails?
10: Well, I think there are very much activists that are seeking effectively unlimited expansion of this. I mean, Dying with Dignity Canada, which is one of the most vocal groups, they literally say that their view is that they want a future where anyone who wants MADE should be able to get it. And they don't even qualify needing to have any condition whatsoever. And I think this is a big challenge. I will also note that one of the things that was apparent during our committee study on this is that existing safeguards are not working. Existing safeguards that are supposed to be in place to ensure that those who shouldn't be receiving state assistance death stay alive, those safeguards have not worked. And we have heard some horrifying cases of people who don't meet the legal criteria as they are now, still being able to go through the process because of this small number of physicians that seems to be very doggedly pursuing MADE for ideological reasons. So I think this is a big issue, and I think it's why we should be very careful about any expansions that have not been studied and scrutinized. So it was shameful that the Liberals didn't support the bill they had in front of them that would have stopped the expansion to mental illness cleanly with multi-partisan support.
0: I think people were really open-minded about this, Andrew, 10 years ago. And I'm not saying they've closed the door on being open-minded. I don't think they've gone from, I totally thought it would go like this, I'm completely wrong. But I do think you've probably seen the public push. I don't think the Liberals do much without polling it out and calculating votes and deciding this benefit, this allows you to be a big tent party, is just go whichever way the wind blows on some issues. I think the wind has blown to where people said, you've got to roll back the car a little bit and give it some more pensive thought. Do you think the public had a huge influence on the Liberals backing down on pushing forward with this?
10: I don't know why they ultimately did the right thing. I'm just glad they did. I believe that we put a lot of pressure on them over the years as well. The fact that they went from supporting this expansion to now saying they don't want the expansion to proceed, that is important, and that will save lives.
0: Andrew Lawton, thank you very much. I think your advocacy has been excellent on this and very measured as well. And I appreciate you being on the show this morning also. Thank you for the time.
10: Dave, my pleasure. Thank you.
0: Andrew Lawton joining us, a member of Parliament for Elgin, St. Thomas, London South. Coming up, the incumbents usually have a big, big advantage. But I think we've got two non-incumbents who want to be rookie Toronto City Councillors. I'm going to try and talk them out of that. And B, why do they think they are in a race that maybe some said they wouldn't be? They're from two different wards. They want to knock off two different incumbents. Going to tell you who they are on the way back. 7:30. Let's check into the newsroom. Scott Monick with what's coming up for 8 o'clock.
6: This is Global News. It's 9 degrees. I'm Scott Monick. Toronto police are searching for a stabbing and home invasion suspect in Scarborough who allegedly cut off his ankle bracelet. Police say they were informed back on September 16th that 22-year-old Ricardo Romero Gonzalez had potentially cut off the device. Days later, he failed to show up for court. He is now wanted for failure to comply with a release order. Police say he's known to frequent the area of Jane Street and Wilson Avenue. Olivia Chow and Brad Bradford now appear to be locked into a heated two-person matchup in Toronto's mayoral race after Chris Alexander dropped out. A liaison strategies poll published prior to Alexander dropping out of the race had placed him at 9% support, while Chow reached 48% and Bradford at 40%. Last night, Chow and Bradford squared off in another heated debate focusing on Scarborough issues. And the federal government facing criticism from many groups after announcing two major decisions for the path forward in medically assisted dying. Justice Minister Sean Fraser said Ottawa will not allow people suffering solely from mental illness to access MADE. But the government does plan to decriminalize advance requests for people who are at risk of losing their capacity to consent. Conservative MP Michael Cooper accusing Fraser of sowing division by tying an indefinite pause on the mental illness expansion to the separate issue of advance requests, despite a looming March deadline. These stories and more coming up in the news at 8.
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22: All right, let's get a look at our roads this morning. A little wet to start. The sun will come out eventually this morning. We'll go to a high of 17. Still a risk of some rain a little later on in the afternoon. Not much, and it won't be everywhere, but worth noting that we may get a shower or two. And very dry, by the way, for Friday and Saturday heading into a long weekend. Let's check the roads right now. 640 Toronto, big trouble traffic.
1: Plus some big trouble spots on the northbound DVP. First a crash approaching Lawrence in the left lane, then another crash past Lawrence in two left lanes, and yet another crash is closing the northbound ramp to the 401. Best to go north on Victoria Park to at least get to the 401. 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Those are the big trouble traffic spots right now. I'm Miles Marcus, 640 Toronto.
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22: All right, very excited for our next segment. We're going to do a good chunk of time here. We're commercial free, as most of you know, from after the 7:30 news all the way through to 8 o'clock. So it lets us to get a little more in-depth in conversations. And we want to spotlight, I think, two really interesting candidates going into the Toronto municipal election, which we're in the midst of right now, all the campaigning, the debates. Again, I often ask who asked for this, but there will be a third debate within the span of 40 hours today between Brad Bradford and Olivia Chow. There'll be a noon debate today. There was one at 5 o'clock last night. Can we give them Friday off? Can we let them shop for an overpriced turkey and stuffing? Can we do something to just like get them away from each other? People will start to talk. Anyway, in studio with us, we've got a pretty familiar name to 640 listeners, but also a really impressive name that put his name forward in Ward 3 in Etobicoke Lakeshore. And I want to welcome him first. And he is Ted Opitz. Thank you very much. It's great to have you in.
23: Thank you. Thank you for having me.
22: You also, two things. One, you served for us overseas in Bosnia as a member of the Canadian military. Thank you for that.
23: Thank you.
22: It's a tremendous, tremendous gift you gave our country. And you were a former MP in the last 4 years of the Harper government in 2011 to 2015. Somebody else won in 15. It was a bit of a change election, wasn't it?
23: It was bad timing. Indeed it was.
22: It was. What made you want to jump back in to represent your municipality right now and in your ward?
23: Well, I've never really been out of it. Service is something I've done since I was 16 years old when I first joined the military. My parents, my father always wanted to make sure that one of us was on station to defend the country. So that service is in my blood. It's in my family. Mm-hmm. And so I was carrying on through politics. And now here, our city needs a lot of help. And I think my military background, career in terms of planning, in terms of organization, in terms of leading, And my time in as a member of parliament and things I did on committees, national defense, veterans affairs, at NATO, at the UN, at various times, all contribute to being able to contribute to helping Ward 3 develop. And it's a massive ward. It's largest in Toronto, third largest in Canada. It's a city unto itself, 10 distinct neighborhoods that then and people there identify by their neighborhood, not necessarily by Etobicoke Lakeshore. So yeah, that takes a lot of care to look after folks there. But there's a lot of core issues. There's transit, and there's congestion. There are flooding issues. There are just basic run of the mill potholes.
22: Infrastructure stuff. I definitely want to get into a ton of that with you in Ward 3. By the way, I think there's two people that can win in Ward 3. It's you and it's the incumbent Amber Morley. I think there's three people that can win in Ward 14, and one of them is also with us, and you'd know her. I don't know anybody that's walked more streets in the last 3 years. If you have your lost in Toronto, then Kareem Assad, who has documented not just a lot of protests, but a lot of gatherings, a lot of speeches, a lot of political moments. You just missed Karen Stinson and I as well in Scarborough by a little bit. She was promoting her book the other night, and I was hopeful to see you, but here you are right now.
2: Thank you so much for having me.
22: You, again, not an experienced politician. Tell the audience what you've learned about the banging on doors, the process of this, anything you're like, yeah, I knew this was going to happen, and anything you're like, I had no idea this was going to happen.
2: Well, I've gained a real appreciation for some of the conventional campaigning tactics that are quite draining, but very necessary.
22: Mentally or physically draining?
2: Both.
22: Everything.
2: I'm learning. It's a trial by fire. You know, one thing going into a municipal race, and maybe I was a bit naive to this, you know, it's understood to be an independent sort of thing. And it turns out that, in fact, the political parties are quite entrenched and are quite active behind the scenes in providing support and lists and information that just isn't accessible to all of the candidates. So that's one thing that I've come up against that I wasn't fully expecting. On the whole, the process has been so much fun. I've had a blast doing this. My campaign run has been relatively short. I signed up on the last day of the nomination period. So it's definitely both a marathon and a sprint simultaneously.
22: So that's Kareem Assad. She's in Ward 14, Toronto, Danforth. Ted Oppitz is in Ward 3, Etobicoke, Lakeshore. The one thing as well for you, Ted, I wonder is, we all say this about municipal politics, there's no party labels. I'm kind of being amused a little bit. You're starting to see Brad Bradford trying to challenge Olivia Chow and calling her the NDP mayor. And I'm like, yes and no. Has the lack of a party label been evident and obvious to you in your conversations at town halls, at forums, when you're meeting the people that you're hoping will give you the honor of representing them? Or do they ask, like, how do you identify? Who do you like federally, provincially? Do they still ask those questions to a local candidate?
23: It does, but it sounds like it's a lot less than in Kareem's ward.
22: Yeah.
23: I get it. Everybody knows my background. I mean, you just have to Google me, and they do ask from time to time. But it's not a big issue. And in my view, I'm not carrying any party flags into this because this is an independent thing. I have to serve all people. Doesn't matter what their party flags are. It's a matter of being able to carry the day and in the things that people need every day in their city, and it has nothing to do with the federal party, in my case.
22: It's odd, too, Kareem. You knew that I ran federally last year, but I would still make the case. I'm on the air calling balls and strikes. There's not many people on the radio tougher on Doug Ford than I am, and I certainly have said when the CPC have missed the mark in a policy or an approach or a tone, you're very hard to pin down politically, and I think you take pride in that because you want to do the same. You want to treat everybody equally, good idea, bad idea, this was good optics, this was bad optics, and the like.
2: That's how the world works, and so I don't really understand partisanship where it is blinding to those realities. I just don't get it. Happy for those people, I suppose. I don't think it's an effective way to do much of anything, and I find that folks at the door are receptive to that. I think that there is a real sense of fatigue just with ideology and politics and party colors being infused into every little thing. And people just want things to work and to be nice. That's what it boils down to.
22: Yeah, I wonder about that, Ted. We worry about voting numbers. We worry about like turnout. We worry about getting younger people engaged. And yet at the same time, there may be a little too much of that. Are you blue? Are you red? Are you gray, brown? And we don't quite realize that most of us, I would argue 80-85% of us, have, of course, voted for multiple parties and multiple candidates over. I think you see this in the States as well. There's all this, Trump that. Well, you might really like your Republican congresswoman and she's amazing. And so maybe you'll vote for somebody else's president. You know, and I know we only get one X on the ballot when we go vote. We don't get to delineate between the leader of a country and somebody that would really help us locally.
23: No, I agree. And but I try to focus on being very much a centrist, to trying to bring common sense to City Hall, to looking at the issues that are affecting people at their doors today. This, you know, running as a for council is very much grassroots, you know, right at the coalface kind of politics, you know, where people yeah. live. And that's what they tell me at their doors. They're telling me about their flooding issues. They're telling me about the fact that they called 311 and this didn't happen. And how am I going to resolve that for them? That's really what I'm getting mostly at the doors right now. And people, and now that we're drawing down into the advance polls today and to October 26th, people are really starting to focus on the municipal issues that matter to them. Yeah, go ahead.
22: I was going to ask both of you about, I certainly want to get to public safety, property taxes, but I want to start with housing and ask you, Ted, what you see in your ward and maybe big picture across the city. There's a balance, right? Neighborhoods have character. We want affordable housing for sure, but it's a really fine line between heavy growth, where it should be. A lot of people have pledged, let's make it along transit lines. That's where we need high rises. And there's a great debate, obviously, about multiplexes and apartments. What are you seeing in your ward, and what are the conversations like?
23: Well, there's similar conversations from across the city. But as I said, there's 10 distinct neighborhoods here in Etobicoke Lakeshore Ward 3. Mm-hmm. And growth is not the enemy, per se. It's natural. It's something that has to happen. The infrastructure truly has to follow through with it. But you have to consult with those neighborhoods and the people that live there on the various characters of those neighborhoods, whether it's Long Branch, whether it's Mimico, whether it's Alderwood, you know, whether it's Kingsway, whether it's Humber Bay Shores. They're all very distinct neighborhoods, and people that live there, move there, or have lived there a long time. I met somebody in Alderwood in her house 62 years since a child. I mean, that it means something to her.
22: And she wants to stay.
23: And she wants to stay.
22: Yeah.
23: Yeah.
22: Yeah. What do you see, Kareem, in Toronto? Danforth, obviously, it was there was some criticism of the previous councillor and Paula Fletcher for, you know, saying more need to be done. We got to match infrastructure with housing and then maybe not delivering it and allowing sort of that, as we describe it, a NIMBY mentality to kind of be more pervasive about sixplexes and putting stuff here where it didn't belong. What do you see?
2: Yeah, I mean, so my background in housing law has led me to have a lot of conversations with both landlords and tenants, everyone feeling a bit aggrieved at times and that they're not adequately supported. At the municipal level, there is some work that can be done. Obviously, there's provincial and federal components to this as well. But with some of the construction that's surrounding new developments including the new Ontario line, which is meant to support some of this growth.
22: That's coming right through your neighborhood, isn't it?
2: Yeah. And yeah. The word on the street is there hasn't really been a lot of consultation, that it's a bit top down, that voices aren't heard. And I think that those are fairly common sentiments, and that can all be addressed, right? It hasn't been.
22: Let me stay with you on that, and then I'll get to Ted, because people often describe the missing middle. Like, you know, Mike Moffitt, Sabrina Matto, they do that podcast about it. And when I see the numbers, I mean, in the tens of thousands of young families who say, I'm out. And I don't know that it's all about cost and about housing. Maybe it is about the schools, safety, just having space. So they vacate to the suburbs or even further away. I hate that. I hate seeing those numbers, and it concerns me. It's a big city. Not everybody is going to be able to afford it. And I think there's a lot that isn't being done right now, to your point, at all three levels of government. But what I want is municipal politicians push the other levels of government. Don't just point at them and say it's them, mm-hmm. not us, right? You have to do that.
2: Yeah, there's so much room to work together and opportunities to collaborate that I think are left on the table. And the end result of all of this, as you've pointed out, is an exodus of excellent people, of people who contribute, who matter to their communities, who want to stay in place and are making very tough choices, including some who've been fairly longstanding, and the changing environment around them makes them question, is this the right place to keep calling home?
22: Ted, you've very experienced, obviously. If you get 4 years as a member of the federal government, not even in opposition, you know you're knocking on the same doors of some of the people that would have voted for you in 2011 and the other years as well. So there's clearly been a change, a sea change in affordability. There's been a change in the cost of living. But also, again, families going, the walls are closing in. We want to stay in Toronto. It offers so much. But it's like that question on the debate stage to Olivia Chow the other night, where she says, yeah, Toronto's meeting its promise. It's as good as it can possibly be. I couldn't believe she said that. You're clearly not probably hearing that from people you're banging doors on.
23: No, and you know, it makes a nice talking point for her, but it's not true. Toronto has not met its potential, and we have a long, long way to go to that. We have to be much more thoughtful in how we plan this city and the things that we put in. And one of the things about councillors is, they're not there to take direction from city staff, per se. You're there, you're elected to lead. You're elected to stand up for people. You're elected to represent them and be accountable for them at the council, not to do what you're told by city staff. If something's wrong, stand up for it and listen to your people and deal with that, because the affordability issues you're talking about are critical to them. If you want them to stay in those neighborhoods, you have to make it affordable for them. You can't have... in the last 3 years, a 20-plus point rise in taxes. People can't afford that. You're actually compromising, home security, people being able to stay in their homes, creating a bigger problem.
22: I'm so glad you said that, because I've watched that a lot with, it's certainly not every councilor. There's 25 of them, Ted, but I've watched this group as a collective. I've even seen the mayor do it. Blame, quote-unquote, a staffer or quote-unquote, an assistant. It's your name. You're the MP or the MPP or the city councilor. Same thing as this show. Like, it's, if it gets on the air, I'm going to take the heat for it and I'm going to be accountable for it. You have to do this in a marriage. You have to do this if you're a school teacher. You can't blame a teaching assistant if you're a university professor and you teach the wrong factual curriculum. It's your job, isn't it?
23: That's a failure of leadership when you blame subordinates for your failures. If somebody votes for me, my sign, Ted Opitz, it tells you everything about my being accountable to them. I will be accountable for 4 years, because you must. You must stand up for your people. You must return their calls. You must show up to their neighborhoods. You must put your eyes on the issues that they're telling you about, because time is never wasted in reconnaissance. You really need to take a look at it.
22: Ted Opitz is our guest, Ward 3, Etobicoke Lakeshore. Kareem Assad from Ward 14, a wide open non-incumbent race right there. Public safety. You've been all over this issue. You've covered an awful lot of protests. You've covered an awful lot of things that I wish more people. Some of it is resources. I will defend some of, you know, the TV channels and even what we do in radio. But you've been sometimes the only person giving us an objective look at some things that are happening. What do you see in the city in terms of public safety and in terms of, I know there's a bit of a brag from it's not like nothing's been done. The police chief and the mayor have talked about crime going down, but the unsettled, kind of chaotic nature of the city, you've documented that so well in the last 3 years. What do your potential voters tell you about it?
2: Well, that, in fact, is what drew me to put my name in the race to begin with. The observations I've made over the past 5 years, seeing some of the best of Toronto and also the city at its worst. There's a deep sense of compassion, I think, within Ward 14, wanting to look out for neighbors, wanting, everyone to have their needs met and be okay. And that's met with real problems around harm reduction and homelessness and policies mm-hmm. that are not working, but sound good in theory, and that people maybe haven't interrogated all that closely. So that's a lot of what I'm talking about when I'm meeting with people, is challenging some of the assumptions that they have, and, you know, letting them know that it's okay to not want needles in your kid's playground. That's an okay thing. That's in fact.
22: Can you imagine such a thing? I can't. You don't want your dog sniffing up some leftover fentanyl when you're walking Fido? Really?
2: I am shocked and also not surprised, because I've seen political intimidation on the ground, and I've witnessed how labels can be applied to people unfairly, and it has very destructive effects. And so people just shut down and silence themselves and self-censor and think, no, this must be okay. You know, crime stats, of course, statistics being what they are, it depends on what's behind it. You know, how many people have given up on reporting that, you know, leads to lower statistics, but the actual being on the street is quite a different reality. So that's a lot of, you know, what I'm talking about, and my position on is that there's room for some harm reduction strategies, but that being front and center makes it so we aren't trying to put people on a pathway to recovery. We're meeting people where they're at, and where they're at isn't okay, and it's all right to say that.
22: Ted, there's been a lot of unintended bad consequences of some of the federal Liberal policies. That's not about a mayor, and that's not about a deputy mayor, and that's not about a city council. But what I want is a mayor and a deputy mayor and a city council that will call out what's not working. And a lot of the unrest and a lot of the disorder and a lot of the chaos seems to fall on the lap of a municipal government. You can't run a deficit. If someone sees a homeless person, they're way more likely to call their city councilor than they are their MP or MPP. And I don't understand that. I don't get it.
23: Well, they do. And so, yes, federally, that was a lot of it's been imposed on the city. But I agree. You know, we really have to look at treatment in this case. And to the point about needles, I've had parents tell me that they go into the playground and they look around the ground first.
22: They before do a they sweep allow their, before their they kids sweep before I hear their it all the come. Time where I live.
23: Yeah, and I don't blame them, right? So you have to do that. But one of the things I'm going to advocate for to try to mitigate some of that are the police substations we used to have in the ward, which were very effective in helping mitigate some of the crime and some of the things that were going on, and making sure that police on bicycles and potentially horses sometimes are able to get into the parks at night and be able to mitigate a lot of that activity that's going on there, which is disrupting neighborhoods.
22: Do you find this as a race? You're challenging the incumbent Amber Morley, and it's not, to me, it's not a parallel for Chao Bradford, but one of the things I've noticed is, look, I don't know if Brad's going to be an effective mayor. I don't know if he can do half the things he's saying, but I'm recognizing a candidate that says there's a lot of things not quite as they should be in Toronto. A lot of people aren't getting value for what the exorbitant tax increases they pay. And I want to change things. And some of them I agree with, and some of them, like, I don't know if that's going to work. But he's running against somebody who is laissez-faire, everything's cool, doesn't, like, and I think you've got a counselor there in Morley that is the same thing. I never hear her go, here's what we haven't gotten right, and I need 4 more years to fix it. It's just give me the 4 more years. That's what I'm hearing anyway.
23: Well, no, she hasn't been present, and that's what I'm hearing at the doors. I definitely will. When a plan, I was a military planner for a time, and when a plan doesn't, you know, meet first contact and it fails, you know, you have to really redevelop that plan. And a lot of their plans just simply don't work. You can't be ideological in the way you implement funds and strategies and programs in the city. People deserve a return on investment for the taxes that they pay, in particular seniors. You know, not enough is being done for seniors in this city. And I'm going to work very, very hard to make, because listen, the seniors, you know, that greatest generation and the ones that came just after them, they built the foundations we're walking on today. They built this great city. They built this great country. They built this great province. And we owe it to them to keep it as wonderful as they left it for us. But, you know, we got a lot of work to do to repair a lot that's gone wrong under this particular administration and other previous governments that have laid some of these issues at our feet right now.
22: I think you're nailing that. Ted Opitz in Ward 3 is running. Kareem Assad is with us in Ward 14 is running. I won't embarrass Ted and I by talking age, me especially. But Kareem, you're in your mid-30s.
2: Yeah.
22: And are you connecting with people of you? Nothing when I was banging on doors was more amazing than a 22-year-old. And you're almost like, are your parents home? But they wanted to talk to me more than the parents. I loved that. I loved how active they were. I loved how they were living at home even with a good job, making good money, but they couldn't get out.
2: Mm-hmm.
22: You must be seeing people like that who want, and it isn't all one level of government. Of course, it's not. But you must be seeing people in their 20s and 30s, and you look like them. Age-wise, that's big, isn't it, to connect with a younger demographic?
2: It's definitely a point of connection. And, you know, our ward demographics are such that the bulk of residents are within that working age.
22: Younger
2: prime,
22: renters, probably,
2: right?
22: Too. They want to buy their first home.
2: Yes,
22: yeah.
2: Yes.
22: Yeah.
2: And so we connect on issues. I'm not a homeowner, for example. And so that's something that we've talked about, you know, the perils of renting and just sort of the lack of hope at times. You know, it is funny to hear discussion on Toronto meeting its potential because anyone in my age bracket knows that that's very much not the case. And there's also a surprising amount of youth engagement in the ward. People who can't quite yet vote and yet are interested in asking questions. And I find that refreshing and energizing.
22: So I got a couple minutes left. Let's just talk property taxes really quick. And Ted, I'll start with you, only in the sense that the one candidate, Bradford's, promised property tax freeze for all of 2027. I'm not hearing that from the current mayor. So does that worry you that you could be a councillor? The current mayor is like, we got some bills to pay. We just came off a pretty expensive World Cup. Taxpayers still got those bills are still coming in. And there were a lot of sole source contracts that I think were a little dangerous. My point is, do you have to go back to potential constituents that voted for you and explain potentially a large property tax increase? That wouldn't be easy.
23: No, it wouldn't be easy, and I would vote against it. They can't afford it anymore, especially the seniors. They can't afford it mm-hmm. anymore. Do you want them to choose between groceries and paying their taxes? I mean, it's getting to that point for some of our seniors. So no, we can't allow that to happen. This is something I the one thing I do like about what Brad is saying is a pause on the property taxes. And in fact, you do a line by line review, because I think this city does waste a lot of money. Mm. Sole source contracts have to be mm-hmm. examined. I mean, how did they spend that money? I mean, even the TTC alone, there are $390 million or so in the hole. Well, you can't keep yeah. giving people free rides because they survive on the fare box.
22: Kareem, what about you? Yeah, you're a pretty renter-rich ward in Ward 14. Guess who the property taxes usually get passed on to? The renters.
2: Absolutely right. And yes, I agree with what's just been said. We're at a point that any more pressure is going to cause people to break. And so the priority then should be finding opportunities for savings. Mm-hmm. And that doesn't have to mean major cuts to core services. Yeah. It's a false binary that's being presented.
22: You guys both have fans on text. Greg, why can't we get smart people like this in High Park, Parkdale? But you've chosen your wards. You can't change now. Don't flip-flop like most politicians do. Ted, Kareem, I can't thank you enough for coming in. And I wish you the best of luck in the next couple of weeks.
23: Thank you for having us.
2: Thanks so much.
22: Ted Opitz is in Ward 3. Kareem Assad's in Ward 14. Here's the news with Scott Monick.
6: This is Global News. It's 9 degrees at 8 o'clock. I'm Scott Monick. We begin with breaking news this morning. Toronto poet Anne Carson has won the Nobel Prize in Literature. The prize was announced by the Swedish Academy in Stockholm.
3: The Nobel Prize in Literature 2026 is awarded to the Canadian author Anne Carson for her bold and inventive oeuvre that, in playful dialogue with the classical tradition, has created new forms for contemporary literature.
6: The prize money this year is about $1.7 million Canadian. Toronto police are looking for a stabbing and home invasion suspect after he failed to show up to court. Police say they were informed back on September 16th that 22-year-old Ricardo Romero Gonzalez, who was released on bail with the condition that he wear an ankle monitor, had potentially cut off the device. Days later, he did not attend court. He is now wanted for failure to comply with a release order. Police say he is known to frequent Jane Street and Wilson Avenue. Another day, another mayoral debate. Last night, Olivia Chow and Brad Bradford were front and center in a debate, this one focusing on Scarborough. The two main mayoral contenders sparred over several issues, including affordability.
4: Your approach has typically been to just keep increasing the taxes. That's how we got a 20% tax hike after promising people a modest tax hike. So we are in an election. You're making these types of promises. I'm not sure if you're going to make a commitment on what your tax rate is going to be.
6: That audio courtesy of City News. Election Day is coming up on October 26. Canada is indefinitely dropping plans to expand medical assistance in dying for people seeking it solely because of mental illness. Global's Heather Urix-West looks at the federal government's decision.
5: For Justice Minister Sean Fraser, it's an issue that's deeply personal.
7: Someone I came to know very well lived through that experience with his mother, who was diagnosed with Alzheimer's at an early age. Far too early in life, he was diagnosed with the same illness. He did not want to subject his family to the same experience that he had.
5: It's why the government says it will be changing Canada's criminal code to allow people with serious and incurable diseases to set things up ahead of time so they can receive medical assistance in dying even if their illness has progressed to a point where they no longer have capacity to make a decision. Dying with Dignity says the change is long overdue.
8: There's this cruel game they have to play where they either take MAID early to ensure they have capacity and they die, losing valuable time with family and friends, loved ones, or they wait too long and they're not able to access MAID.
5: But the federal legislation, yet to be tabled, will give provinces the final say. Ottawa has also decided it will not expand access to MAID for people whose sole underlying condition is mental illness. Heather Urix-West, Global News, Calgary.
6: A look at the forecast from the Global News Weather Center. A mix of sun and cloud today. There is a chance for some showers this afternoon with a risk of thunderstorms and a high of 17. Partly cloudy skies tonight. We could see some scattered showers with clearing overnight and a low of 6 degrees. And sunny skies Friday morning with increasing cloudiness in the afternoon with a high of 18. It's 9 degrees in downtown Toronto. If you want to be the first to know, sign up for breaking news alerts at globalnews.ca. I'm Scott Monick. Now let's get you moving and check 640 Toronto Big Trouble Traffic.
1: Most Big Trouble spot has returned to being closed. The eastbound 401 Express past Nielsen now shut down again after a crash. The cleanup is continually ongoing. Of course, you find delays in the collectors as well. So if you want to go east, try Sheppard or Ellesmere. Toronto is slowing down to 30 kilometers per hour on local roads. A safer speed for everyone. Learn more at toronto.ca/local speed. That's the Big Trouble traffic spot right now. I'm Miles Marcus, 640 Toronto.
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22: Thanks a lot for giving us your time this morning, and I appreciate the time of Ted Opitz in Ward 3, Kareem Assad in Ward 14. By the way, people ask all the time about equal time, and the door is open if you are a candidate. 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I'm happy to talk to people. Ben Mulroney's doing a great job of this on his show, is talking to candidates that I wouldn't call them fringe candidates. You just don't know an election what's going to happen. I've watched elections. There's three fascinations for me. Popular music, right? When I started listening to Top 40 radio, I got hooked really early on. I'm like, oh, I don't have to keep listening to Glenn Campbell and I'm really sorry, country fans. Glenn Campbell and Johnny Cash. And dare I say it, Gordon Rennie might throw something at me. The late Dolly Parton. I'm sorry. Like, it was a lot of that in the mid-70s on 8-tracks. And I'm like, can I hear The Clash or Joe Jackson or Elvis Costello or Hall & Oates? Can I get into Tears for Fears, Fears for Tears? Can I get in? Sorry about the Dolly thing. I'm really sorry.
24: And the Man in Black. And what do you got against Southern Nights?
22: It's just, it was a lot of... No. Listen, when your mom is singing Rhinestone Cowboy, I remember her picking up a friend of mine who actually... sometimes you how would I put it? You're in grade one and you like you look at a grade two or three boy and they're like, they're really impressive to you. And you're like, they're really cool. I got to try and like wear clothes like them or style my hair like them. It's not some kind of attraction thing. It's just like you just think they're cool. And we had to give one of those cool kids a ride once to a hockey practice. And we were on the same hockey team together because they were split by 2 years. And Gord, when my mom starts singing Rhinestone Cowboy, not just under her breath, but loudly, and we're both looking at each other in the back seat, and you just want to die. You want to perish immediately in a deathly fire of some sort because your mom won't stop singing Rhinestone Cowboy. You don't get over those moments and you don't get back to being a Glenn Campbell fan. Sorry, you don't. If she was singing 9 to 5 or Here You Go Again by Dolly Parton or Whitesnake, that's different. I would think the same thing.
24: Doing that.
22: I try not to do this with my kids. Maybe I mouth the words, but I'm not going to humiliate you and sing, Private Eyes or Everybody Wants to Rule the World when I'm taking 5 kids to a movie. I won't do it. Even though I think those songs are cool, I won't do it to them. I want to give you this from yesterday. Anthony Fury, bottom of the hour. I want to ask him about the debate. There were two things last night. We will reset the clip of Olivia Chow documenting that she takes the TTC all the time. But not recently, not since she's been mayor. And I'm like, well, all the time isn't now. And so you haven't taken 38 months? More than that. And she says she can't. But she can't because she doesn't want to. Not because she's not allowed. John Tory took the subway. David Miller took the subway. Rob Ford, we might have a tough time with that. We might have a very tough time proving that Rob Ford took the subway, although I heard from somebody who noted that Rob took a couple buses in different places. So that's a choice by Olivia Chow to not be on the subway. Would she need security? Absolutely. Should that security be paid for? Absolutely. The mayor of New York City, Zoran Mamdani, just the darling of the Ontario NDP, I think that'll cost you a little bit. It's like photos with Fred Hahn. They don't age very well. Even though Fred's still buddies with a lot of the Ontario NDP folk and a lot of the labor union folk, a well-known anti-Semite in the public eye, and worse than that, if you can be worse than that, that's Fred Hahn, the former education labor leader. Zoran Mamdani takes the subway. I've seen him do it, and at least he does. So if there's not a law against the New York City mayor taking the subway in New York, there sure ain't a law about the Toronto mayor taking a subway in Toronto. But this I want to get to, and I thought this was incredibly, incredibly disturbing yesterday. The University of Toronto didn't promote a rally yesterday that was not about Benjamin Netanyahu and was not about the Israeli Defense Force. It wasn't about the IDF. It wasn't about what I called yesterday. I still will maintain it. An aggressive and brutal response, which doesn't mean I didn't expect it, and B, it isn't within their goals to hunt down every single Hamas terrorist, and there will be casualties in war going with it. Do you think Russia is committing a genocide against Ukraine? I would argue they are not. They are not. Is Ukraine committing a genocide against Russia? I would argue they are not. And the G word seems to get debated so distinctly. You can have your opinion about Israel. You can have your opinion about Netanyahu and the aggressiveness of their response post-October 7th, 2023. Here's what I saw yesterday. The University of Toronto, absolutely, and they've done this before, and it won't be the first time, it won't be the last time, just allowing the occupation of that campus in the spring of 2024 for over 2 months before they did anything. The weakness of our politicians, the mayor included, many city councilors, the police chief, other MPs and other MPPs for going, this isn't quite right. It's intimidating other students. This is private property. You can't set up your tents here. You can't basically make a mini Gaza on the U of T campus. During convocation, during graduation, during final exams, it was all of that. I was in Germany for the Euros when that was finally broken up, or at least agreed to. And I thought, will this just come back year after year? And so far it hasn't. But I'm going to play you this in a minute. It's all from yesterday and it's all from Toronto. Their handling of campus demonstrations has left a lot to be desired. That's putting it generously. I'm being charitable. What I would really tell you is it's an alarming failure of leadership and a total dereliction of duty towards the rest of the inhabitants of the city. And I count myself. I work here. I get a say. I drive in here. I support the economy here. I talk to you about Toronto and GTA issues. I count. I matter. But the Jewish students, the Jewish faculty, the broader community, you get an F for handling what was handled yesterday. And here's what I mean. This was, in essence, on the steps of the campus yesterday. And the U of T didn't have to announce it or advocate for it, but they did zero to

0: about a brutal and aggressive response to October 7th. What other way was it going to go? Was there a brutal and aggressive response by the U.S. after 9/11? Yes, there was also. So yesterday, this was this on the steps of the University of Toronto campus, and it needs an explanation, and it is a shameful chapter for every single U of T student right now, professor, and alumnus. It is a disgrace. Words like this were allowed to be said on any higher education campus, let alone one of the ones with the best reputations ever in this country.
1: From the martyred commander Mohammed Deif. On October 7th, 3 years ago, when he announced that Palestinian fighters had successfully breached the Gaza fence, he said to us, "O free people of the world, those who aren't able to actively take part in Al-Aqsa flood, take part in it through solidarity, protest, and support. Take to the streets and squares and raise the banner of Palestine and Al-Aqsa and call for open-ended sit-ins everywhere. Prevent those regimes that have provided support and cover for the crimes of the occupation from maintaining their complicity. This is the day of the great revolution to end the most brutal occupation and system of apartheid in the world. We will not allow the Canadian government to maintain its complicity any longer, and we will not allow U of T to maintain its complicity. We will continue protesting, and we will continue fighting until U of T cuts ties with genocidal institutions like Hoogee, and until Palestine is liberated from the river. Glory to the martyrs, victory to the resistance, and globalize the Intifada.
0: Of course, it was going to, you could have bet money and bet somebody breakfast. It was going to end with globalize the Intifada, a noted call for terrorism. It's a subject of debate. What does that phrase mean? What does from the river to the sea mean? And it gets defended. And of course it does. And here's where I'd even give you a little bit of wiggle room. If you are yelling globalize the Intifada or from the river to the sea, and you are directing it at a military force, the IDF, if you are directing it at government targets in the Middle East, but you chant it outside synagogues, you chant it at Jewish Canadians, Jewish Americans, Jewish people in the UK, Jewish people in France, you chant it and scrawl it in graffiti outside of community centers, kosher businesses, Landwehr Cafe, and yes, on university campuses. And you know what the reaction will be, and you know what you want the threat to be. Those words were a disgrace and a stain on the currency of the University of Toronto as a higher learning institute. And it, honestly, it is an incitement to more violence. It is an encouragement of more intimidation and violence. By the way, you could have that rally any other day and I'd say the same thing. But when do they want to have it? October 7th. Why do they call Benjamin Netanyahu and the IDF Nazis? Because they know how much that screwdriver turns into the stomach, and it hurts. It hurts. They want to remind them of the World War II Holocaust, and they want to let also you know that that they know it hurts. Here's a clip yesterday of two students outside this great Hamas party, and it was nothing if not that. At University of Toronto yesterday when being asked what they thought of October 7th.
2: One of the greatest days of my life.
3: Right. You heard it here.
2: Someone stomped on your flag.
3: Was it one of the greatest days of your life? How did it make you feel?
4: How did October 7th make you feel?
0: I want to play you something. You heard the two students right there. Greatest day of my life. I don't know what the greatest day of your life was. October 7th would be way down the list. Can you imagine such a thing? Now, is that a free speech issue? Should that student be expelled? That's going to be really, really difficult to do. But it does show you how this has seeped in to higher learning. And they didn't just learn it when they got to university. I don't know if you know the level of schooling that's before university, but I call it secondary school and some people call it high school. And the level before that is primary school or elementary school. Where do you think these seeds are being planted and these light bulbs are being screwed in? Where do you think these things are happening? In homes? Terrible stuff gets taught in homes. Racism, sexism, homophobia, transphobia, whatever. All of it, a lot of that gets taught in homes. Of course it does.

0: But when you hear two students like that go, I was proud on October 7th. I just thought it was the greatest day of my life. I wish we could transport these people there. I wish they'd be amazed at the welcome they'd get in Gaza. Because I don't want them in Toronto. But I don't know what we do about it. I don't know what we do about it. I got a lot of questions about it. Here's Melissa Lantzman on our show yesterday documenting. This was a playbook. This was a plan. They knew how some of the people in academia would react. Only some, and maybe even a precious few. But they knew how the Western world would react to slaughtering Jews nonstop, as many as they could, as fast as they could, as brutal as they could. Did they want to do it in secret? No, they videotaped it all so the world could see how brutal they were going to be to the Jewish race. Here's this.
1: I had a lot of people jump down my throat for saying exactly this on October 10th, 3 years ago. This is textbook. We knew this would happen. And this is exactly why we remember days like today. We can't allow the murder of innocent civilians to be reframed in some kind of pro-terrorist context. That's insane, and we should call it such. It should always be about the people whose lives were taken, and a reminder that extremism in every single form cannot be tolerated in Canada. That's what most people, that I know and grew up with, ran away from to seek a better life in Canada. We have to say out loud that this was not resistance. It was terrorism. And the people who took part in this were not martyrs. They were cold-blooded murderers.
0: By the way, there's 25 city councilors, including Brad Bradford, who's running for mayor, including the current mayor. So there's 25 plus one. Last I checked, Toronto had a police chief. Where are you people? You can't even shut that down, let alone say anything negative about it. And you should. Did you sleep last night at all? Are you a vampire? That's just, you got to say things about what happened yesterday at the University of Toronto. How can you not? 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
9: Hey, it's Ben Mulrooney here. 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
10: Still one big trouble spot here, one of many. It's a closure of the eastbound 401 Express past Nielsen after a crash. The cleanup is ongoing here, so best to avoid the collectors as well, which is slowing down. You can use Shepherd or Ellesmere to go east instead. 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That's the Big Tall Traffic Spot right now. 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
11: Point to a study in February 2025 by the Journal of Death and Dying. And what they did, they estimated savings to the government. And they said, because people are being put to death early and the savings could be as high as $1.273 trillion by 2047. So when people start reading these, they're wondering about what is the intent. And you hear government officials saying, well, it's got nothing to do with savings. But when these numbers start coming out, and when you hear about the government's different agendas, it makes people wonder, and it's not building trust into the system. You correctly said, you know, in the last few years, it's over 17,000 now. 5.1% of deaths in Canada are now maid deaths, and approximately, well, over 2,000 medical doctors are employed to actually provide euthanasia in this country. And it just doesn't.
0: And let me check you on that. Is that a way higher? Sure. Is that a way higher percentage than European countries, where we may have seen? Well, they're doing it. They start, whether it's the Netherlands or the Scandinavian countries, we're at a higher percentage now than they are. Isn't that correct?
11: We are, and in their countries, they refuse their system in much greater numbers. So, in other words, they still adhere to the suffering and reasonably foreseeable death and suffering. So many of the people who apply for euthanasia in those countries get denied.
0: Yeah, it's Colin Carey yesterday, former Parliamentary Secretary of Health to the Harper government. He joins us every couple Wednesdays. He's pretty outspoken on this. I don't know. It's macabre to call it a happy medium yesterday. There's nothing happy about the topic. And Sean Fraser, the justice minister, said something very true yesterday. There's not a perfect consensus on this issue at this time. And I'm thinking, the first part's right. There's no perfect consensus, but I don't think it's an at-this-time issue. I don't think there's ever going to be. How do people that oppose euthanasia and assisted suicide react? Well, we've got the headquarters are in London, Ontario, and the EPC, the Euthanasia Prevention Coalition, was founded by Alex Schadenberg, and he joins me now on Toronto Today. Thank you for the time, first of all.
12: Hey, it's good being with you. I was in Parliament yesterday, so I witnessed the whole ordeal, so yeah.
0: Yeah, how do you describe it? It for those attempting to prevent it, it felt like a half measure. And those who want the door swung wide open, though, they did get stopped as well. Did everybody on either side of a contentious issue leave kind of not fulfilled?
12: Well, there's two issues here, because we knew what Bill C-218 had in it, what it said, but we don't know what the government bill is going to say because we haven't seen it. So this announcement is sort of, well, we're going to close the door on, you know, made for mental illness as a sole criteria, but I haven't seen the language of the bill, and the language of the bill will be everything. So I'm not even pronouncing on that. The other side of the issue is the question of by advanced request. And that's very concerning, because now the question comes down to, okay, so mom's now become incompetent, and she had made this sort of a declaration 6 or 7 or 2 years ago or whatever it was. Now who's going to make the decision that we kill mom?
0: Well, I guess the argument is mom would make that decision while she's still able to consent and has capacity and has agency to do that.
12: No, because by advance request means that you would make this decision while you're capable of making the decision, yes, but it would only go into place when you're incapable of now saying yes.
0: But
12: that's what it means. So the difficulty, it only comes into place when I can't make the decision for myself if you make an advance request. There becomes a lot of, this is like a real minefield of ethical questions.
0: No, I agree with you. There's battles I know in households, battles might be strong for even long-term care, aren't there? Because if someone is incapacitated to where they can't make a decision for long-term care, I don't think we should force them into the indignity of asking them to prove they're incapacitated and can't make that call. But guess what? A lot of people that are going through even what my family's going through right now, or my wife's family, they're doing it anyway. And it seems terribly cruel to ask somebody you know can't make that decision to make a damn decision.
12: It's a very difficult place. Now, the case that went through the Dutch courts a few years ago on this very same question was a woman who had previously asked for it, but when the doctor came to do it, the woman resisted. So what they had to do is they had to hold her down. The family held her down as they went ahead and injected her, and she died. But then there were some complaints about this. It went to the courts. So, you know, you get this sort of situation. As I say, who makes the decision? What are you going to do? At our press conference yesterday, we had Dr. Laurence Normand-Rivé from Montreal, and she was saying in her medical team there are a couple doctors who are doing this very thing because it's now, you know, available in Quebec. And she said there have been cases where the person is not competent anymore, but they did ask for it previously, and now they're resisting. And it creates a very problematic situation. Okay, now you're going to go ahead and inject someone who's resisting you.
0: Did you breathe a little easier with the walk back of not allowing mental illness to be the primary or notable cause of why we would put someone to death? I'm adamantly against that principle because there's never proof. You're basically flipping a coin. Ask anybody in the mental health industry as to whether that person will improve or whether they won't. We don't know, and we shouldn't kill people when we don't know something.
12: Well, so I would agree with that completely. My difficulty, again, as I say, is I haven't seen the language of their bill. Mm-hmm. And so if the language of the bill is a bit wishy-washy, then what will it actually accomplish? But I haven't seen it. So I've been saying to people, I'm not making any judgment on the government's decision to say this when they haven't produced for me a language of a bill that tells me exactly what they're doing. I supported Bill C-218, which died yesterday, was defeated yesterday, because the language was clear. It would have prevented euthanasia made for mental illness as a sole criterion. If they didn't like it, the government should have passed it and then amended it in committee because they have a majority. They could have easily amended it.
0: Alex Schadenberg's executive director of the Euthanasia Prevention Coalition. I should note for our audience who don't know you, I know your work and I've followed it for quite a while. I'm a London kid as well, so I know you're in London. But I'd ask this, you started this at the turn of the century. Have you seen, if I told you we'd be where we are right now, going from 1,000 people put to death in the first year via MAID, and yes, some might make the argument more compassionate deaths than others, to 17,000 and a lot more people being offered who should never pass any safeguard, would you have thought that would be the case, or would you have thought we'd be a little more controlled and measured about the process, Alex?
12: Well, at the time, we talked about the crazy things going on in the Netherlands way back when. And now what's happening worldwide, these are talking about the crazy things going on in Canada, because we've had so many really sad, ridiculous stories of people who have died by euthanasia. And, you know, you could do a whole show on them and say, do you think this is acceptable? Well, it doesn't matter because the person's dead now anyway. And this is where we've gone. The other thing that makes this also very different than the Netherlands and Belgium is the fact that in those countries, they see it as a last resort. It's part of the law. It's a last resort. So if I have a medical condition, I must try effective medical treatments before they're going to agree to do euthanasia. Whereas in Canada, that is not a requirement. So you have people who might have very much an opportunity to get better, but of course they died by euthanasia, so there was no chance to get better. And that's exactly how Canada is becoming really an outlier because we treat this so cavalier.
0: I'm tight for time, so I want to have a lot longer conversation about this at your convenience, but I appreciate you being on this morning, Alex. Thank you.
12: No, thank you very much.
0: Alex Schadenberg, the Euthanasia Prevention Coalition, the EPC. Complicated? Doesn't even cover it. It doesn't even cover. And yet for some, it's not. Let people do what they want to do in a family, and there's people that saying we should be opposing this almost exclusively with very, very, very rare exceptions. And I think we'd agree. There aren't just very, very, very rare exceptions to these numbers. Let's go into the newsroom right now and Scott Monick with a look at what's coming up for 9 o'clock.
13: This is Global News. It's 10 degrees. I'm Scott Monick. Celebrated Toronto poet Ann Carson has won the Nobel Prize in Literature. In announcing the award this morning in Stockholm, the Swedish Academy lauded Carson for combining playful dialogue with classical tradition that has created new forms for contemporary literature. Carson's bibliography includes more than 20 books spanning poetry, essays, plays, and translations of ancient Greek texts. A 22-year-old suspect is wanted by Toronto police after he allegedly cut off his ankle bracelet. Police were informed Ricardo Romero Gonzalez, who was released on bail with the condition that he wear an ankle monitor, had potentially cut off the device. Days later, he failed to show up for court. He is now wanted for failure to comply with a release order. Police say he is known to frequent Jane and Wilson Avenue. and an advocacy group that supports medical assistance in dying is disappointed in the Liberal government's planned changes to the MAID laws. Upcoming legislation will decriminalize advance requests for people who are at risk of losing their capacity to consent to MAID in future. But Justice Minister Sean Fraser says it will be up to the provinces to decide whether to provide advance requests. Dying with Dignity Canada CEO Helen Long says at best, that will create a patchwork of access to advance requests across the country. These stories and more are coming up in the news at 9.
0: On the wave, our next guest had become Toronto's mayor. Would he take the TTC or are you not allowed? What's his understanding of what Olivia Chow tried to pass off yesterday as a law that prevents her from taking transit? Next on Toronto Today.
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0: So this needs a setup. Anthony Fury in just a minute. He's writing on the city election for the National Post. Of course, another day of advance voting. It's another day of debates as well at 12 noon today. This reminds me of how Jodie Foster's character in Silence of the Lambs, Clarice Starling, kept visiting Hannibal Lecter. And she was trying and trying and trying. Let me figure out who's committing these murders and it's the Buffalo Bill character, right? She ends up at his house. It's terribly creepy. And Lecter says, we must stop meeting like this. People will say we're in love. I'm not saying that's a true parallel or an exact parallel between the continuous Bradford Chow debates, but can we give them a day off tomorrow going into Thanksgiving weekend? They debated Tuesday night, last night, and they'll do another debate today at 12 noon. Last night, a couple issues that were so prominent. Let me cut right to the chase and do the public transit clip. This was a great question from Cynthia Mulligan, and these are meant to be yes and no questions. Does that limit the format? Of course it does. There were the paddles earlier with the debate. You hold it up, yes. You hold it the other way, no. But I'm sorry. This absolutely caught me stupefied. Stupefied that A, there wasn't an honest answer from the current mayor. And then after a dishonest answer from the current mayor, there was a tremendously, tremendously dishonest explanation. Let me explain that. You listen to the clip.
20: Do you ride public transit at least 8 times a month?
21: Yes, on my streetcar. Not recently, because since I am...
22: Yes,
20: that
22: or
20: was
22: no.
20: Yes or no.
21: Oh, what was the question?
20: Do right you now? Ride? Do you ride public transit at least 8 times a month?
21: I used to, but I can't anymore because of mayor.
20: Okay, no, that's fair. That's fair. Brad Bradford, yes or no?
22: Yes.
20: Okay, Olivia.
22: I've ridden public transit 8 times this week.
21: I don't have a car, everybody. Just to be clear.
1: You have a private driver.
21: All right, you two. This is yes or no.
4: Car. How do you think I get around?
1: Yeah, with your private driver.
21: Ms. Chow.
0: I mean, this is not rocket science. John Tory would have had a driver, and Rob Ford had a driver, and David... honestly, and let me make the point, David Miller took transit all the time. He was the transit city mayor. John Tory would ride the subway. There's plenty of videos and stories about him on one quick Google search with my tiny little or not so tiny little fingers, and you can find that being the case. There is not a law preventing you from riding transit. And this I don't own a car BS sounds like Krista Freeland explaining she didn't have a car. She had a driver also. There are low-level progressive conservative cabinet ministers that get driven around. Should they? That's an odd topic for another day. But just be honest about it. The fact she forgot the question within 6 seconds, I don't know. You do that with what you wish. Anthony Fury is the National Post City Election columnist. Look, this will sound like two guys who don't like Olivia Chow pounding on her, but I'm telling you, if the shoes were on the other feet and Brad Bradford tried the same thing, I'd be saying the same thing about Brad freaking Bradford today. I couldn't believe she did that last night.
19: Yeah, it's odd. And I know what it's like, Greg, to have people randomly attack me on social media saying this guy's never been on public transit before because, you know, I don't support there being a bike lane on every second road. It's like I would say yes to using it 8 times a month. I use it more than that. Both GO Transit and the TTC. I use that all the time. I did in the past mayoral campaign. I was taking transit, you know, where it makes sense, I think, to go from, you know, A to B in an efficient way. And yes, a lot of people, you know, come up and chat with you if your face is on the television a lot during that particular week. I think Olivia Chow should be using transit in large part because the transit system is one of the key things that the city manages. So you need to have a sense of the health of the system, not just for ribbon cuttings, but to just see how it runs. Go on it one day randomly and find yourself being kicked off it a couple times because of service delays and police calls.
0: Then you can get your private driver to show up wherever transit kicked you off and left you 5 stops from your eventual destination. If I was speaking to Mayor Anthony Fury right now, how often would you be taking transit as mayor?
19: Yeah, I mean, you got to give Olivia Chow a bit of thought here because, you know, you do have the driver, you're going to the mayoral events, but you also should be using it to some degree. So, okay, 8 times a month, maybe that's like a bit much for someone who's the mayor, but definitely several times a month. You don't want to go like 6 months without stepping foot on it. That's not a good situation. You know, Kenneth Thompson, when he was the richest man in Canada, he took the subway to work every day because he lived right walking distance, I don't know, Old Mill Station or something like that. And then his office was right at, you know, I guess Union or King or something. Now, he wasn't a visible on the TV every day famous person, but, you know, everybody does it.
0: I'll give you an example. Brian Burke, the former Leafs president, told me and told many people publicly, I go to one of our games or one of our practices on transit every week. I just want to listen and eavesdrop on conversations, but I also want fans to see me and I want to know what they think of the team. You get a really, now I'm sure he was like, come on, Brian, Dion Phaneuf, too many minutes, but whatever. The Leafs weren't very good when he was here, so I'm sure he heard it. But exactly. And Anthony, how can you tell the public, your adoring public and your voters, transit is safe if you haven't taken one ride on it in 37 months because you're alleging there's some law that prevents you from doing it? It's not true.
19: But I will also say, though, to Olivia Chow's point about not having a car, anybody who's sort of been in downtown political circles over the years knows she did used to show up to everything on a bicycle. So she bicycled everywhere. Yeah. But here's the other thing. What does that tell you? That tells you she never really went to Scarborough, North York, or Etobicoke for decades of her life, perhaps, because you obviously can't cycle. And she wasn't like a speed cyclist. It was like one of those ones with the flowers on the basket and so forth. You're not going very fast on those bicycles because she had a very, I think, small geographic confine for where she would bicycle. I don't know. I wasn't keeping tabs on her cycling activity, but that's kind of my guess. She's a downtown core cyclist.
0: It's funny because one of the most Googled images of her on a bike, she has absolutely been pro-cyclist, supported the cyclist, been at some of their rallies. Absolutely. No one can argue she just stays in an office and doesn't go to things. She shows up at things. Not all things that matter, but she shows up. My point is there's a photo of her in a L.A. Dodgers uniform cycling because she made a bet with the L.A. mayor, Karen Bass, about the World Series. And the goal was for two very pro cycling mayors in L.A. and Toronto, you got to wear the other team's hat and jersey if you lose the World Series. So people could find that online. It's quite funny, actually, in retrospect.
19: Those sports rivalries, they take on a whole new dimension in politics.
0: What else are you seeing in this campaign? There's a new poll out today that shows Brad Bradford is very close, very close. There's a Scope Research poll. Now, there could be another one today that shows he's not closing the gap. But this poll was October 6th, the evening Chris Alexander stepped away from the race, 3,100 Toronto residents. And Bradford has 41%. Chow has 44%, 11% undecided. Now, I think the undecided number favors Chow. If it was 20%, she'd be in big trouble. But this is honestly, it's still too close to call. And I didn't know, Anthony, if it would be 2 weeks from now.
19: Yeah, no, I think it is very tight there. And I think either candidate could win. I think the notion that Chris Alexander's support does go 100% to Councillor Bradford hasn't really added up for me. I understand he's a former federal conservative cabinet minister, but at the same time, you know, the things he was saying, his platform, it's really kind of a mix of a variety of perspectives. And also, I don't know if people were even all that strongly familiar with him. He might have been a placeholder vote, a lot of that percentage. So you have to keep that in mind. And the thing that I've learned more since I've gotten involved in the political system as a candidate is, you know, GOTV means get out the vote, how you can get your supporters out to vote. And the NDP, at least in Toronto, is very good at that.
0: Really good at it, yeah.
19: They have established networks, different labor movements and different organizations where they cascade the message to people, making sure you got to get to the polls today on this advanced vote day and so forth, whereas there are a lot of people who respond to polls who don't necessarily actually turn out and vote. So that's a major part, and I do think there's an advantage to Chow. So if they're tied, that probably actually means a Chow win just because of the efficiency of how they get out their vote. But I could be wrong. You know, anything's possible, and there's still weeks to go.
0: No, I agree. And I want to talk about what you wrote about the National Post about the ambitious expansion of school food programs. And it might be politically bulletproof because you can say, we're doing this, we're doing that. And if you don't like it or you ask questions about it, you care less about feeding poor kids than I do. It's tough. It's a tough counterbalance. But you note what I've noted, it will affect your property taxes, and there's not a good opt-out here. This is also for middle-class and wealthy families to have their kids get breakfast, a snack, and lunch every single day they go to school, and everybody pays for it.
19: So this is a very odd announcement from Olivia Chow. She's up front right away that it's a universal program. Mm-hmm. If you watch the press conference that she made, which she gave on the Danforth at Danforth and Coxwell, which has some pockets of lower income residents, but the Danforth is not at all considered a poor neighborhood in the city. She announced it there, and she never really said this is to support low income families. This is to support children who are otherwise going to school without a lunch. She stressed that there were savings for average families, and she even said this is going to give you a bit more time in your evening so you don't have to make a lunch for your kids. Like, that's a really weird thing to say, as if that's the point of a government program, to just take away one of your daily tasks. So it really is actually being sold to the middle class, and it's a middle class vote buying initiative. It's quite something. I mean, Greg, you know, when you start a family of kids, there's just a variety of new things you have to do that you didn't have to do as a person without kids. And that's just life. And one of those is feeding the kids. So obviously if there are people who are financially struggling and, you know, as a compassionate society, we can help them out. Well, you know, let's do that. And we already do that with many programs that are available. But the idea that, you know, we need to tax middle-class people so that we can then feed their kids through a government program, let's talk about whether that's the kind of society we want to live in. That's a little odd. Right. I mean, what other things should we that are the domain of the family that we should just give over to government?
0: Well, I'd make the case, people are listening, maybe they're middle class in the car right now. That's most of our demographic. I'm going to make the case. Here's two middle class guys grow up with our family. We're raising middle class kids right now. And I'm telling you, and I'm not fussing about this, and I think you're the same kind of dad, I liked doing that stuff. I wanted to drive to every practice. Now and then you can't. And now and then you can't make a lunch. And now and then you got to get drive through. But when you've got the time to do it, I don't want the government implying that this will make my life better if they do it for me. I don't like that.
19: No, absolutely. And a lot of concerns that a lot of parents have raised is that they're not going to be able to monitor the quality of that food. They're not in charge of it. There are a lot of parents out there. And look, we're talking a big game here. You know, you and me caring for our kids. Let's be honest. Let's speak for my house. It's my wife. It's not me. It's my wife who puts a lot of time and effort and thought into making sure the kids have a healthy meal. And I know that's a part of just caring for our family. And I really, you know, appreciate that she does that. And I think there's a lot of moms out there who are really committed to providing kids with a healthy option that they have chosen.
0: You wrote in your column, if that's the goal, can you also send over a city worker to fold my laundry? But you're ahead of the game because you're admitting that you do your own laundry. And that's, you should never like put that as a bragging point out to Mrs. Fury, but it sounds like you do your
19: I
0: own.
19: I actually do my own laundry. I'm not going to say I do all of the kids' laundry.
0: Yeah.
19: But I do my own laundry.
0: I'm not allowed to do my kids' laundry.
19: I can end on a win here.
0: No, you did. That was a huge W. That was the dunking of a basketball right there, was you document. Now, what if Mayor Chow sent her private driver over to drive one of your kids to a hockey practice in the middle of January? I think you take that.
19: Oh,
0: I think you have to take
19: man.
0: That. Cold arenas?
19: That.
0: Enough.
19: Like, you know, those like 6 p.m. games on the other end of the city that take you over an hour to get to. And I'd take that 100%.
0: Oh, my son would wake up. So I think
19: the government for that.
0: I think he used to have 7 a.m. practice on a Saturday when he started playing hockey, 7 a.m. game on a Sunday. He'd wake up crying for the practice and really excited to go for the game. I'm like, well, you're going to play more in the game if you actually stop crying when the practice starts. There's that to consider.
19: So we had an early tournament just the other week, and there was a semifinal game that we had to get there. I guess we had to get there for 7 a.m. and 7 a.m. on a Sunday. So, you know, you're leaving at 6 a.m. and whatnot. And it's the semis. So you're like, you better win this, because we didn't wake up just to leave by 8:45 a.m. and be done on a Sunday. So, like, if we're going here, we're going the distance.
0: Yeah, I have seen several parents, and I would love to name them alphabetically, who were rooting for our kids' team to lose because of either a lag over in, we're just stuck in Mississauga for the next 5 hours, and we're going to get creamed in the final anyway. And I'm like, now, you know, this is why you can't let everybody wager on everything. They'd have bet on that game. They'd have been that crooked Tim Donaghy, the NBA referee.
19: We'd throw the game for sure.
0: You'd throw the game. Yeah. Exactly. What kind of youth volunteer are you if you can't learn how to throw a good game? The column's in the National Post. Anthony, we'll chat next week. Thanks for this.
19: Thanks, Greg.
0: We got Jason Bonham's Led Zepp Evening, November 24th, First Ontario Concert Hall. When you hear, and not before, Led Zeppelin song on the way back in, text us LED, the word lead, 416-870-6400, the fourth texter through, wins and is off to the show. Rod Black has 640 middays next. We'll find out what he's got coming up on the Thursday before Thanksgiving. We're headed to 17 degrees today, 10 right now, on amazing Friday and Saturday, little less than Sunday and Monday, but we still could end up with four sunny days. Let's cross our fingers and hope so. A great looking Thanksgiving weekend with great fall weather. All right, so let's check the roads right now on your Thursday commute. Maybe it's your last day of work like it is mine. Let's check 640 Toronto, big trouble traffic.
10: Big trouble spot just got even bigger on the eastbound 401. All express lanes are closed past Markham Road to Nielsen for an ongoing crash cleanup. Of course, you can go off the highways and use Shepherd or Ellesmere. Another crash in the westbound 401 express approaching Port Union has two right lanes blocked. It's going to be jammed from Brock Road. Avoid that by using Kingston Road. The next Lotomax jackpot is $80 million, plus 80 new prizes of $100,000 and Max Millions. 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Those are the Big Hall traffic spots right now. I'm Miles Marcus, 640 Toronto.
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0: Yes, yes, thanks very much for being with us. It's so greatly appreciated. There was so much Major League Baseball last night. There's Major League Baseball, just the one game tonight. There's NFL tonight. There were two. I watched the end of not so you don't have to, or not because you didn't want to, the New York Liberty Atlanta Dream game, and Atlanta won that in overtime. Angel Reese, a controversial figure in the WNBA. There are many. She had 23 points last night. So, Rod Black, she's got a reputation for rebounds.
15: Yes, but she is. She does not live up to her first name in many ways sometimes. I've interviewed her a few times. Great lady.
0: Uh-huh.
15: Love the game. Love her game. She gets into it. She plays hard.
0: Yeah. She's the Bill Laimbeer of the WNBA is the best way I can put it.
15: Gosh, I remember the Bill Laimbeer. And again, you living down in Michigan, you know what that guy was about.
0: I am such a bad boy.
15: Bad boys.
0: Michael Jordan, thorn in the side. I was so proud of them when they walked off without handshaking. Yeah. And then it cost Isaiah a spot on the Olympic team the next year.
15: Yeah.
0: Maybe a bunch of things did.
15: I won't tell you today. Remind me to tell you tomorrow.
0: Okay.
15: About my Dennis Rodman story. And
0: Okay.
15: I got a great Dennis Rodman story, but we'll save it for a tease for tomorrow.
0: Did you hear what I did yesterday? And I heard a little bit of you when I got it. I arrived at my destination. Mm. I had LASIK in 2000.
15: So did I.
0: Okay.
15: Wait a second. I had it in 98.
0: Okay.
15: Yeah. Probably. And you know why I had it?
0: Let's hear it.
15: And I hate to name drop because I did an interview with Tiger Woods and I thought that Tiger Woods is getting LASIK. I'm getting LASIK.
0: Well, I do think it would help my golf right now.
15: Yes.
0: And after 26 years, probably is. Now, the LASIK you and I had would probably be considered archaic. I mean, we're not.
15: No, I had it done. It was great. By the way, it was unbelievable. But it's kind of through the years, you get a little older and you kind of need a tune-up.
0: Now, I didn't watch any videos ahead of LASIK. I was good that way. I didn't want to watch any birthing videos.
15: Well, do you heard?
0: When I was the dad of the birthing, and I didn't want to watch a LASIK. Here's what happens to the cornea. Let's zoom. Yeah, I know.
15: That part got to me. But anyway, for anybody who is thinking about it, because it's revolutionized now, and it's incredible.
0: I will tell
15: you, it's a game changer. Game changer.
0: Yeah, and I didn't have bad eyes, but it tightened everything up. Now, so I need a tweak, because it's not quite the same after 26 years. But what happened was they dilate your pupils, and I hadn't had that done for a long, long time. But then they're like, you might want to hang around for a little bit, just have an espresso or something. Well, I just zoom right out, walk right into the sunshine, walk right into my car, and I'm telling you, I'm driving like a 95-year-old in Toronto. It's bad.
15: You're not supposed to do that.
0: What would the ticket be if you explained to the cop? I'm really sorry I ran into that, school bus.
15: I'll ask Chief Nish Duryapi. He's coming on my show this morning.
0: Ask him what the ticket would be for officer. You caught me, but it's saline. It's not a couple Ryan Cokes at lunchtime. It's not a couple tipsy pelicans at the tipsy pelican. Whatever.
1: Hey, I got a bone to pick with you, though.
0: Let's bone it up.
1: Like, I listened to everything you say. I agree wholeheartedly with almost everything you say. But, dude, Johnny Cash and Dolly Parton. What a sacrilege, man.
0: But you're seven, and dude, you want to start listening
1: to here, this great country music. Morgan Wallen wouldn't be here. You know, like, you name it. Zach Bryan wouldn't be here. Lainey Wilson wouldn't be here without Johnny Cash and Dolly Parton. And speaking of which, the Good Brothers, famous, famous Canadian band, 8-time Juno Award winners.
0: That's
1: Bruce
0: right.
1: Good is going to join me today.
0: Okay.
1: Our legends at 11. We've got this new hour, I guess. Michael Pinball Clements.
0: That's a big one.
1: Yes, right. Yes.
0: Well, you know what,
1: right,
0: Greg?
1: Yes, Greg.
0: I love Pinball. I love listening to him.
1: Yes,
0: and I'm going to love listening.
1: Yes, right.
0: You know that many people have asked Pinball also about running for mayor someday. Maybe the window's passed. I swear it's every 4 years people are like, should Pinball run for mayor? Because everybody thinks he'd win.
1: I can't think of a sports athlete or an entertainment person. I agree with you. I think he'd be prime minister. By the way, he's a Canadian citizen now. But, you know, he's so popular, and I just think, you know, you can't be everything to everyone. And Michael's got the greatest smile. He's got an amazing foundation. And by the way, his football team is going to the playoffs. And every time he goes to the Grey Cup, every time he's gone to the Grey Cup, he's won. Player, GM, Prez, whatever it's been. But I love the man. He's going to join us at 11.
0: Oh, that's amazing. Well, but I think you made the case that he could be our...
1: he could be.
0: What's a good example? Like, not Schwarzenegger because he's not an athlete, but a Bill Bradley, right? The big tall basketball player
1: Bill Bradley,
0: who was a senator for
1: Detroit,
0: a long time.
1: Detroit had the same thing and absolutely changed downtown Detroit. Name escapes me, but the ex-NBA or who...
0: Dave Bing.
1: No, ran for mayor or ran for council down in downtown Detroit.
0: Oh, I don't know.
1: Oh, and anyway, change, absolutely change. But I think, so Bill Bradley is actually a good reference.
0: What about, does Jesse Ventura count as becoming the governor of Minnesota?
1: I got a story about Jesse. I'll tell you that story too.
0: Damn it!
1: Jesse Ventura. Yeah, that's right. Greg Brady.
0: Yeah. When you get elected as governor of a state and your nickname's The Body, you got a tremendous amount to live up to.
1: I grew up in Winnipeg, and those wrestlers were all around because the AWA. Bret Hart's going to be on our show next week.
0: Oh, you're just...
1: I love the hit,
0: okay.
1: Man. It's eclectic. I love doing this because I don't get to do this in TV. Talk to all my buddies. No. Talk to all my heroes.
0: Yeah.
1: Talk to all the would-be mayors.
0: Absolutely.
1: Yeah, yes.
0: What about White Sox Guardians tonight? Give me a pick. It's hard to pick individual baseball games. White Sox have that huge home crowd.
1: Yeah.
0: I
1: think the guards. The guards got the pitching is really lined up, and I think they're destined for game five.
0: I'd love a game five on Friday night. Rod Black's got you today. Pinball Clements. Mayor 2030. We're going to make it happen before the end of the South.
1: Push him really hard today.
0: Make it happen.
1: Yes, right, Greg. Rod's
0: got you 9 to noon. Take care.
9: This is Global News. It's 10 degrees at 9 o'clock. Good morning. I'm Scott Monick. Celebrated Canadian poet Anne Carson has won the Nobel Prize in Literature. In announcing the award this morning in Stockholm, the Swedish Academy lauded Carson for combining playful dialogue with classical tradition that has created new forms for contemporary literature. Reporter Karen Rebo tells us Carson's bibliography includes more than 20 books spanning poetry, plays, and translations of ancient Greek texts.
11: Anne Carson cemented her reputation with her 1998 novel in verse, Autobiography on Red, which recasts the legend of Hercules as a modern-day love triangle. She became the inaugural Canadian winner of the Griffin Poetry Prize for Men in the Off Hour in 2001. In 2014, Carson took the Griffin again for Red Dock. At the time, she told the Canadian press, she was surprised to win, partly because she doesn't really like the book, and partly because she'd already won the honor and thought it wouldn't be fair to get it again.
9: Carson is the second Canadian woman to be named a Nobel laureate in the literature category following short story master Alice Munro's 2013 win. The gloves came off in a one-on-one mayoral debate between incumbent Olivia Chow and Brad Bradford. Last night's debate focused on Scarborough and covered many issues, including affordability, transit, and taxes. Bradford and Chow got into a heated argument over the budget.
12: Every year, the budget team
21: went line by line, and this year they found over $700 million.
12: That's not true. I'm going to stop you right there, because this is important to correct for everybody at home. Hang on a second. No, I have to stop you, Madam Mayor. If I was to ask somebody for a raise,
21: you were on the budget committee as the vice chair. You left me with a huge bill.
12: Madam Mayor, it's not the budget committee's budget. It's yours. It's your budget, Mayor Chow.
9: That audio courtesy of City News, Toronto voters will go to the polls on Monday, October 26. Toronto police are searching for a stabbing and home invasion suspect in Scarborough who allegedly cut off his ankle bracelet. Ricardo Romero Gonzalez was previously released on bail with the condition that he wear an ankle monitor. Police say they were informed on September 16th that Gonzalez had potentially cut off the device, and days later he didn't attend a scheduled court appearance. He is now wanted for failure to comply with a release order. And a new hurricane takes aim for the Atlantic coast of the U.S. this week as hurricane season continues. ABC's Melissa Adan has the latest.
13: Millions bracing for Hurricane Isaias, expected to make landfall along the northern Gulf Coast late Friday or early Saturday, possibly as a Category 2 storm. With a storm surge of up to 7 feet and up to 10 inches of rain. Emergencies already declared in parts of Florida and Alabama.
9: A look at the forecast from the Global News Weather Center. Partly cloudy skies with a few sunny breaks this afternoon. There is a chance for some scattered showers or possibly even thunderstorms and a high of 17 degrees. Partly cloudy skies tonight. Scattered showers will come to an end with clearing overnight and a low of 6 degrees. Sunny skies to start your day on Friday, then increasing cloudiness in the afternoon with a high of 18. It's 10 degrees in downtown Toronto. Don't miss any breaking news when at the office. Just tell your smart speaker to play 640 Toronto. I'm Scott Monick. Now let's check 640 Toronto. Big trouble traffic.
10: Still some big trouble spots on the 401. Eastbound express lanes are closed past Markham Road after a crash at Nielsen, so avoid that by going east on Shepherd or Ellesmere. Also a crash on the westbound express approaching Port Union in two right lanes, causing a big backup from Brock Road. Expect to use Kingston Road to go west. Did you know you could be at risk of getting severe COVID-19 just by being over 60? Ask your pharmacist or doctor about prescription treatments for mild to moderate COVID-19. Those are the big trouble traffic spots right now. I'm Miles Marcus, 640 Toronto.
14: 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I'm Ross Black. Welcome.
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18: This is Middays with Rod Black.
1: Good morning, Canada. Good morning, Toronto. Hello, Toronto. Rod Black with you. Sitting in again, guest hosting. Looks like I'm going to be guest hosting next week as well. My schedule suddenly opened up, and Eddie, you lost again. You have to work with me for another week. Good morning, Eddie. How you doing?
25: I'm doing all right. Doing all right. How are you?
1: I am good today. Busy day yesterday watching a lot of baseball. Kind of caught a little bit of another debate last night, which we can debate in a minute about the debate. But I was busy yesterday. Had a speaking gig in the afternoon over at NFP Canland Athletic Center for some NFP people. Insurance company, that great folks. Was a lot of fun talking sports, talking leadership, stuff that I know a lot about. And now I'm, as I settle into this show a little more, I'm learning a lot about the things I don't know a lot about. And I am kind of like that every guy. I do live in the burbs, so I'm not voting in the municipal election, the Toronto election. I'm voting, but I'm not voting for downtown Toronto. And the debate was on last night. We're going to get into that today. What we heard last night, Olivia Chow and Brad Bradford, really the two-horse race, the two-person race. And it's not the stretch now. I think the stretch will be the final week. But what did you think last night?
25: Pretty interesting. Pretty interesting stuff.
1: It was different. I'll tell you what, it's getting heated. And this is what happens with debates. I thought the night before when we discussed it, that debate at TMU, this debate that was in Scarborough, in the ends, as we like to call it, last night, got them riled up. I think that was a warm-up the other night. There were a couple of, you know, move the needle moments from the first debate. I think you're going to see more now. And you know what happens? It starts nice. Now it's getting nasty.
25: Yeah.
1: Well, I think.
25: I was kind of surprised at how almost allergic to a microphone Mayor Chow seems. I thought she would have had some.
1: Hey, listen, she has done her job, or, you know, as the leader in Toronto and making this city, Toronto, which we all live in and or live around, and Here's my thing. You know, it's a very good city. Very good city. We want it to be a great city. And everybody compares it to other cities, and we go by pop. Don't go by population. Go by the city vibe. There is nothing like it. By the way, all my friends, I'm from Winnipeg and out west. Everybody now who's doing a lot of traveling, they're traveling in Canada. If you're from out west or even out east, where are you coming? You come to Toronto for sports, for entertainment, for tourism, for the CN Tower, for Ripley's, for a great weekend. There's nothing like it. The bright lights of Toronto. Something you get onto.
25: Nothing like sitting in traffic.
1: Nothing like sitting in traffic. And there's other stuff. That's the problem. There are issues. So we're going to get into that a little bit later. We've got so much on this show. We have been busy. You've been busy over the last 24 hours as we prepared for this show. But we've been talking about days. Every day we celebrate a day. We've had a number of days. Taco Day, a World Cerebral Palsy Day, very important day the other day. I like what today represents. Today is National Hero Day.
25: National Hero Day, also National Pierogi Day, and it's a week. It's World Space Week.
1: And we're going to get into that with NordSpace. We're going to talk to some legitimate rocket scientists a little bit later about this company in Markham that builds rockets, and they're firing them into space, and they've got some funding and their contributions again to space. There's so much talk about that, but let's go back to
25: the days.
1: National Hero Day. Today's a good day, you know, to think about your heroes, and everybody's definition of hero is different. I know in sports, we always use that term sometimes often out of context. They're athletes. They hit balls. They shoot pucks. Mm-hmm. But still, if they give something back to our community, in my mind, they are heroes, the give backs. And later today, Pinball Clements, Michael Clements, who I can't think of anybody who gives back more, will join us in the 11 o'clock hour. Perfect week because it's Thanksgiving week. And I'm sure, you know, Pinball's got some thoughts on the CFL and his football team, the Argos, headed to the playoffs. And also all the stuff he does. And he's a very humble, humble individual. Mm-hmm. I love him.
2: Yes, right. Yes, yes, right. Yes.
25: No, he's already here.
1: I'm known for my pinball. But there's so many heroes in this great city, in our great country. And I think of our enforcement agencies, and I think about our responders and our nurses and our doctors. If you see somebody today, go up and shake their hand, give them a hug and thank them.
25: And you too
1: Military.
25: Can be a hero. Maybe think about donating blood or volunteering today.
1: Thank you.
25: That would make
1: Thank
25: you a hero.
1: Thank you. By the way, everyday heroes. We all can be heroes in our own right. So your definition. Why don't you text us in today? 416-870-6400 or call in. Maybe we'll open up the lines a little bit later.
25: Yeah.
1: Who are your heroes? So Pinball's going to join us. Also, Leo Routin's my hero, who I used to work with a lot, and I still my buddy. He's going to join us in that 11 o'clock hour. We're going to talk some Raptors, some NBA, also the stuff that he does giving back. And we're also going to talk about the flatulence that was heard around the world.
25: Fartgate.
1: The Fartgate. Yeah, we're going to talk about that a little bit later. Also, I kind of tease that Bright Lights of Toronto, something you get onto. Tonight I'm going to be Alberta bound. Great song sung by Gordon Lightfoot and also then played by the great Good Brothers, the Goods, Bruce, Brian, Larry, 8-time Juno Award winners. They're kind of riding off into the sunset a little bit. They're still going to keep playing, but we're going to get an announcement a little bit later. Bruce Good from the Good Brothers will join us a little later. Now, I want to get to, I like the heroes. I love all our show, all the stuff going on. Pierogies. I think you can have pierogies in Thanksgiving week with turkey.
25: I think that's a good combo.
1: Now, I have a Ukrainian background. I don't know if you know that. So my last name is Black. That's my real name. But when my grandfather immigrated during the First World War, a lot of Ukrainian people had to change their names when they came in to Canadianize it or whatever, make it simpler actually when they were processing. So his name was Charne, which means black in Ukrainian. So that's where I get the name. And when growing up in Manitoba and a Ukrainian family, we celebrated Ukrainian Christmas. It's great to have you two Ukrainian Christmases. At Dauphin, Manitoba. You know what? Maybe we can try this. We should talk to somebody in Dauphin. because they make the best pierogies, I think, in the world.
25: So are pierogies Ukrainian or are they Polish?
1: I think they might be Polish. They might. Let's put it there. They're from Europe. But I mean, for us, I mean, again, Ukrainian, Polish, whatever your background, my thing is, I'm a fussy pierogi eater.
25: Are you?
1: Oh, yeah. I just like potatoes, potato pierogies, maybe a little cheese. I don't like, some people like blueberry. I don't mind that. The sauerkraut ones, some people swear by them. They love them. My thing is sometimes my great grandmother used to make them and she'd put them all in one bowl, but she'd have the sauerkraut ones mixed with, and I'd be sitting there ready to mow into a potato pierogi and, oh, I got that sauerkraut in there. But there are so many mushroom pierogies, ground beefs. I think you basically can put anything in a pierogi, or as they call it in my language, petahe. It's like a pizza.
25: And so, apparently in Glendon, Alberta, there is a...
1: Alberta, by the way, lots of pierogi eaters.
25: There's a 6,000-pound pierogi standing 25 feet tall.
1: Okay, let's get... Okay, Dauphin, we know... Okay, we got to get into this. Maybe we'll make some calls. Where is it?
25: In Glendon, Alberta, a 6,000-pound pierogi, 20 feet tall. Oh, but it's made of sturdy fiberglass and steel.
1: But it's a pierogi, so it's a pierogi city. Where is that place?
25: Glendon, Alberta, built in 1991. And there's an equally giant fort.
1: Not the

0: who I consider one of my heroes. He's the chief of police in the Peel region, Nishturiappa. I get an opportunity tonight every year to host his gala near the airport at the International Center. And not only is he a police chief, he's a singing police chief. He's a great leader. We talk about Pinball Clemens, about, you know, maybe does he get into politics someday? I think Nish could also go into that. I don't know if he'd take the pay cut, but he's one of the most liked police chiefs I know. And there are a lot of liked police chiefs. So Nishturiappa is going to join us on National Hero Day when we come back. Much more to come here on 640 Toronto this morning. Don't forget the pinner, Michael Clemens, coming up at the 11 o'clock hour. Stay with us, everybody. 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Traffic time, checking out what's going on the roads. Big trouble traffic is here.
1: Still some big trouble spots along the 401, like this crash in the close in the eastbound express past Markham Road. Of course, you can always go off the highways, considering the delays in the collectors. You can go east on Shepherd or Ellesmere. We also have another crash in the westbound express approaching Port Union in two right lanes. Given the backup from Brock Road, try going west on Kingston Road. Get 20 or 30,000 points at Shoppers Drug Mart at $20 or $30 value. Open your app, shop, and scan. This Friday and Saturday, conditions in-app. Those are the big hot traffic spots right now. I'm Miles Marcus, 640 Toronto.
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9: 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As an artist, this topic has to be especially concerning. 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
2: 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It's something that you're born into, and I just don't believe.
3: Love it. Some Weezer. Not Weezer, though. Those are the dulcet tones of the chief of police of the Peel region, Nishan Duriappa. JoJo and the Chintos, his longtime band, will be playing tonight at the Chiefs Gala at the International Center near the airport. And I'm so happy to be joined by a future Juno Award winner, Chief Nishan Duriappa. Nish, how are you?
4: Good morning, Rod. Listen, thanks for highlighting my back, if all things fail, with my current employment.
3: Oh, sorry about that at the top, but I know your band's playing tonight. Let's talk about tonight, first of all. I'm so excited about tonight. We always have a blast for your gala, which goes to such a great foundation, and for Pro Action Cops and Kids as well, and it's packed, and it's such a power room. I know the premier's going to be there tonight, so many political figures. It's a great time to send out your message as a police force, but I think if I'm not wrong, this is a great time to celebrate the men and women in your force.
4: Yeah, absolutely, Rod, and can't thank you enough for always being a part alongside all of us on our gala. Tonight is the fifth year that we've come together, and it's supporting our Peel Police Foundation. And yes, you know, the women and men that do the job day in and day out, They're your neighbors, they're your coaches, they're your volunteers, they're people in the community, and our heart, without doubt, is for obviously making our environment better. And Roddy, you know that I've said this before, 80% of the time our people are on the road spending time is non-criminal. It's, you know, youth vulnerabilities, food insecurity, you know, housing-related issues, older adult isolation. All these areas need investment, and we believe in trying to get upstream. So tonight's a perfect opportunity for us to do that, and also we like to have a little bit of fun, as you know.
3: Yeah, we have a lot of fun. You know, and I get a chance to host a lot of galas when I'm not that busy. I'm busy this week doing the radio stuff there, Nish, but I will tell you... what I love, and you said this years ago when you were starting this gala, is you wanted to make this the un-gala, and it clearly is. You it's fun. It's not that stereotypical, listen to a ton of speeches and get up there. We have an auction, but your band comes on. It really is a party.
4: Hey, listen, we want it to be an extension of us, and the way we look and feel at Peel is we want to work hard, obviously, play hard and go back to working hard, and we want people to enjoy themselves. So yeah, we kind of jokingly call it the anti-gala, not to diminish anybody else's fundraising events. But yeah, less speeches, more fun. We got a theme today, and I think I heard you say, you know, you're focusing on space, but well, that's a key theme too.
3: Yeah.
4: We have this statement where we say we obviously want to aspire to be one of the best agencies, we jokingly say, in the galaxy. So we got a little riff off that today.
3: Nice. Boldly go where no chief has gone before. You do that on stage. Before I get to the streets and talk about what's going on in Peel, because I know yesterday you announced a new initiative as well, but I do want to ask you about Pro Action Cops and Kids, a cause close to your heart, to my heart as well. And for the people out there that don't know a lot about it, essentially it allows police officers to get together with youth, and sometimes troubled youth or marginalized youth, and they get to learn a lot more and shed some of the stigmas surrounding policing and the youth of today.
4: Yeah, absolutely, Rod. I think we'd all agree, like, the idea of youth engagement is not just a program. It is single-handedly the best investment in public safety is to invest in young people, and I think we'd all agree. And Pro Action, which I think good family friends of ours is the Bitovs, John Bitoff Sr., began this in the 90s, but now it's an outlet for officers, our officers, to volunteer their time through sports, mentorship, leadership development, positive relationships with young people, and have them connect the pathways that they've done before. It could be sports, healthy eating. We've got a Boys to Men's Club where, you know, it might sound a little bit cliche, but we're doing things like teaching them how to do interviews, tie a tie. There's some really remarkable things, and it's upstream activities that we couldn't do without the community throwing their support behind it. And there's chapters right across Ontario, from Toronto, Peel, Halton, London, Durham. And so, hey, it's a great activity. You and I have been part of that right from the inception. And tonight, that's one of the areas of proceeds where we go to is young people this evening.
3: We're with Chief of Police in the Peel region, Nishan Duriappa. Nish, let's get to the streets now. What's going on? I don't have to tell you every time I chat with you. You know, we're hearing more about BNEs, break and enters. We hear more about, you know, trying to get the guns off the street. How much of a challenge right now is it for your force?
4: Yeah, you know, I think the public should know that nationally crime trends are down, but there are some things that continue to be capturing, obviously, our attention. You know, auto theft a couple years ago was at its worst, but we've seen decreases in that, you know, the home invasions, et cetera. But we continue to see the pressures of firearms on our street. The ease of access is really predominant. And, you know, that shows itself in our frontline officers on a day in and day out basis, seizing, you know, firearms, handguns that now are in the hands of youth. We see a heavy emphasis on human trafficking that is captivating our attention for sure. One of the other things we're seeing is criminals continue to shift. When we put our attention in certain areas, they shift to where the next vulnerability is. We're seeing it, you know, we did an announcement this week on retail theft and crime. Most people might think that's just, you know, shoplifting, but it's not. You know, the consumers pay for it. We do. Everybody pays for it. The employees are vulnerable. That, without a doubt, is another big space for us. You know, hey, listen, and public safety is not just numbers and stats. It's people's perception of safety is what defines it. So, you know, we're always trying to make sure we can unravel what compromises people's hearts and minds. And we have to continue to shift, and that's what we're doing right across the policing sector.
3: Yeah, and you look at some of the hate crimes that are going on and what has gone on. And there was a hero down the road in Belleville the last 2 weeks, a police officer who got in the middle and saved many lives. That's what you do in public safety. I mean, I'm sure there's heightened awareness surrounding, you know, what's going on in the streets, what's going on in the minds of some people who have ideological beliefs that might not correspond with what we believe.
4: Yeah, right. I think, you know, Chief Demke and I have chatted, the OPP commissioner and I have chatted. We have absolutely shifted the priorities of policing. You know, to have now a police vehicle outside a place of worship, a community center, a school, regardless of faith or ethnicity, is now a standard. Like, can you imagine now that people can't go to these places that have always institutionally been a place of refuge and peace? And so, transnational geopolitical issues aside, we do now see, you know, the risk of, you know, people exploiting these special places that we go to or know of all the time. So, yes, we've got heightened attention right across the GTA. The public needs to know, you know, it is the front of mind for us on top of all the other public safety priorities. But, you know, hey, I just hope in time, you know, things can wane and this is not the new norm. But absolutely, it's front and center. And it's in small communities, large ones, Belleville, for example, absolute heroes. And we all recognize that. But that goes to show you, no matter where you are, emphasis on these spaces has to be front and center, number one.
3: Yeah, well, it is National Hero Day. I don't know if you know that, and you're one of my heroes. So continue to lead like you lead. What I love most about you is how much you care about the men and women of your force, and you care about the people in your region. So continued success with that. Can't wait to see you tonight. We're going to have a blast.
4: Absolutely, Rod. Looking forward to it. Dust off your tux.
3: Yeah, I got a
4: brand. And you're coming up to sing a song with me.
3: Yeah, what can I do? What do you think I should do? I like wagon wheel. Yeah, a couple. I am coming up to sing tonight. JoJo and the Chintos, a.k.a. Chief Nishan Duriappa, Chief of Police for the Peel region. His big gala tonight at the International Center. I'm telling you, Eddie, one of my favorite nights of the year. They raise a ton of money. And when you, I can't see some police chief. Now, by the way, there are great chiefs all around Canada and in the Toronto area. I just can't see some of the chiefs getting up there and singing Raise a Little Hell. Just can't see it, except for Nish. Much more to come when we come back this morning on 640 Toronto. Keep in mind, Pinball Clemens is going to join us in our last hour. Legends at 11. Eric Kam, economics professor at TMU, will join us. We're going to talk about last night's mayor's debate. Has anybody moved into the lead in this two-horse race right now? Stay with us on the Chorus Radio Network.
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9: Oh, keep on rocking. 9:33. Took a stroll this morning. Eddie, I've been doing this show, I guess, for about 10 days or something like that. I'm going to be doing it for the next little while, but I've kind of been driving in, rushing in, going underground. We're on the lake shore at the Chorus Radio Network, Chorus Network, the Chorus Empire. First time I've ever actually walked around here, and it's nice, and it was beautiful, beautiful on the lake shore this morning. It was absolutely stunning, and I hear there's going to be rain this afternoon, but it was really nice. Getting a coffee, getting ready for this show. We got jam-packed. Pinball Clemens coming up, Leo Routens, the Good Brothers coming up in the last hour. So much to talk about. I'm really excited to meet in person this guy, Eric Cam, because we had a discussion on the phone, I think it was last week, the economics professor at TMU. Good morning, sir. And he's live and direct.
10: 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It was
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10: It was a pleasure getting into my car this morning and seeing it's 11 kilometers from my house to here, and it was 1 hour on the Don Valley Parkway, so that's a treat.
9: I live north, and there's a window. What time did you leave?
10: I left around about 9.
11: Oh, so...
10: Well, no, I left around, what am I talking about? 9 o'clock in Newfoundland. Eight o'clock.
11: So, yeah, where I live, up in the Aurora Stouffville area, so if I don't get in that window between 6:30 and 6:45 to get here for 8, I won't get here till 8:25. It's insane. And that, by the way, is one of the issues that I think that Toronto has to address. The mayor candidates, mayoral candidates, have to address is this traffic kerfuffle that we have seemingly every day, whether it's more transit, whether it's better lanes. What is it? Do you think that's one of the issues?
10: I think it's a huge issue. I'm not sure what the mayor can do about it. The problem is that the issues are starting to be so compounded, I don't know where to turn. And when people ask me, what do you think of Toronto today? I actually, it's terrible to say, and I'm sorry for people eating their breakfast, but all I can think about is walking around my campus, which before COVID used to be almost a gem of the city. You're at Yonge and Dundas, you're walking around, there's that Yonge Dundas Square, Sankofa, whatever the hell we call it today, I'm not sure. And now you walk around and it's a big steaming pile of number two. And now you're saying, really? Why do you use that analogy? Because that's what you see.
11: Lots of poop.
10: That's what you see if you walk around my campus.
11: So why is that? Have they lost the inner city here? Like, again, I used to go Yonge and Dundas, go up Yonge Street, tourists come there. So I live outside the city. And if I am down there, you actually see this and smell this?
10: I see people going to the bathroom every time I walk along my campus, whether it's Gould Street, whether it's Victoria, it doesn't matter. They're going to the washroom, they're shooting up, they're throwing up, and it's become for me a microcosm of the city. I don't know where the problem started, but I know that there's no end. And you try to look for what is the golden nugget of this city, and I don't care who you are, I don't care if you're running a company, a private sector, public sector, a sports team, when you're the CEO, you take responsibility. And I've heard that means you take too much credit when it's good, too much credit when it's bad. But it's bad right now. And Olivia Chow is the CEO of this city. And she has got to, in my estimation, when does she have to stand responsible, stand in front of a crowd and somebody say, the city is collapsing, Madam Mayor. What are you willing to do about it? And then I hear her say at a debate, Toronto is where it should be. What is she? Who is she talking to?
11: Okay, let's go to the debate last night. There's been one debate. I think the debate's heating up and it's going to get hotter. And it has become a two-person, two-horse race with Brad Bradford. Wherever you're lean, I think the numbers where they are right now, I think they're going to change, by the way, either for either candidate. Because a lot of people go in and go, oh, I'm going to vote for this person. Guess what? Now you're attacking the issues. Now you're listening to the leaders. I do believe these poll numbers could change in the next little while.
10: I really hope they do. Listen, I never lie to listeners, and I'm out of the closet. I'm voting for Brad Bradford, but I am not lying when I say this. I may vote for a fire hydrant before I vote for Olivia Chow, because I see no part
11: of
10: this.
11: Guess what they do to fire hydrants?
10: That's exactly right. Oh, yeah, okay. I walk around the city. I happen to work at Yonge and Dundas. I walk around the city, and I want to see the part of the city that's not in decline, Rod.
11: You know, it's interesting you say that, because I am not, I came here in 1990 and this is my home now. And I've always considered this one of the greatest cities, and I've traveled the world. And I say, you know, I still come back to Toronto. I love Vancouver as well. I love Montreal, but Toronto is this Mecca. And I agree with you on so many of those issues. And one of the things that you don't want to see happen here, and not saying that we're here now, but you've seen what's happened in Los Angeles. You've seen what's happened in California, some of the greatest cities on the planet. And really had a lot to do with what was going on municipally and locally. But let's go to the debate last night. We have some clips from Mayor Chow and Brad Bradford from last night. Eddie, what do you got?
12: Got a bunch of stuff here. I don't know where you want to start with feeding kids, public transit,
11: Let's congestion. Let's go to the public transit one.
12: Here we go.
13: Do you ride public transit at least 8 times a month?
14: Yes, on my streetcar. Not recently, because since I am...
15: Yes
14: that
15: or
14: was
15: no.
14: Yes or no. Oh, what was the question?
13: Do you ride public transit at least 8 times a month?
14: I used to, but I can't anymore because of mayor.
13: Okay. No, that's fair. That's fair. Brad Bradford, yes or no?
15: Yes.
13: Okay. Olivia.
15: I've ridden public transit 8 times this week.
14: I don't have a car, everybody. Just to be clear.
15: You have a private driver.
13: All right, you two.
14: Okay,
13: this is
14: yes or no. I have a car.
11: Point, Brad. Brad Bradford on that one, especially. She hasn't handled herself well, in my mind, in many minds, so far in the debate.
10: No, and even if you ignore the obvious cognitive decline to that question, I don't know where she's going with the whole TTC. There's nothing that she can say about the TTC that's going to put her in a shining light. It is a disaster. I don't ride it 8 times a week. I probably ride it 2 times a week. But much like I described to you about walking around Yonge and Dundas, the mental illness, the drug addiction.
11: There's a safety issue, is there not?
10: It's totally a safety issue. I have a 22-year-old daughter. I wouldn't let her take the TTC. I will gladly get in my car and put gas in it and drive down that Don Valley Parkway to save her the TTC ride because it's flat out not safe anymore.
11: Yeah. You're depressing me this morning. There has to be something good in this city, Eric.
10: But the problem is,
11: Brian. The prof at TMU is good, even though you're not working today.
10: Well, I'm working. I'm paid, and I'm working continuously since 2001. I just am not teaching today.
11: Well, you are working. You're here. You're getting double the money. We got 2 segments with you. What else you got, Eddie? Let's go back to what you have.
12: Well, they also kind of went back and forth on data centers.
11: Oh, yeah. Before we get to this, what are your thoughts on data centers, Eric? And especially being an economics prof. I mean, obviously, big money. We're seeing them all around the world. We're seeing them being built pretty close to urban areas as well.
10: Yeah, and we're going to build them here, too, and we have to build them here because the world is changing. AI is the future. I sound like the people who said this about the internet 25 years ago. We're never going to put that toothpaste back in the bottle. AI is the future. AI is trillions of dollars in investment. When Elon Musk says it, the only reason people reject it is because they don't like Elon Musk. There is the great divide, Rod, between Toronto right now is that there is no road between the fact that Toronto was, is, and will always be the economic epicenter of Canada.
11: It's the engine.
10: It is the engine. It absolutely is the engine. And yet the city surrounding it is falling apart. And what someone's got to do, and Olivia Chow is just frankly not smart enough to do it, or doesn't have the acumen, or doesn't have the people to do it. She can't build the bridge between A, getting Toronto jump-started as an economic epicenter, and then sharing that wealth across the city to make it safe again.
11: You are on the Bradford bandwagon right now. Did you ever back Olivia Chow when she first got into municipal politics or became the mayor?
10: It's funny you say that. No, not at all. And I say that from a place of respect because she's a special lecturer at my university. And so when I talk to her, she's very nice. She's very affable. She tells very funny jokes. She just happens to be a useless leader and a really bad mayor. And so what she should have done is stay in the university and lecture because students really liked her. It's one of those Peter principles. She went one job up too high.
11: Madam Mayor is on line one. Come on in.
10: You can welcome Madam Mayor. Okay. I would be great. Get her and get the police chief and have them call in.
11: We should have you on the debate. Let's go back to what she said and what he said. It's a he said, she said debate.
12: Yeah, about data centers. Here they are.
16: Ms. Chow, do data centers belong in Toronto? Yes or no?
17: I've put a pause in.
10: Wow.
17: Part in reserve.
16: Yes or no?
17: Yes. Right now, at this point,
16: yes or no?
17: Nothing is being built.
16: Brad Bradford, yes or no?
18: This is not leadership. Yes, they do belong.
16: Okay.
12: Interesting that the crowd kind of had that negative reaction to Bradford.
11: Well, again, why do you think there's such a negativity? There is a lot of negativity around data centers being built. Why do you think?
10: People are worried about the energy and the hydro to drive them. The thing is that can be fixed. That can be worked on. That's called technology, research, innovation, 3 things we don't do well in this country. You see, this is the problem, is that we can't just cut things off at the knees when we think it might be difficult or it might have to have some expensive innovation or research to go into it. Those things pay off in the future. And you ask me if I like Olivia Chow. No, I don't like her as a politician, but I've never liked any NDP politician because the NDP are afraid or don't want to unleash the economic power of this country, Rod. As we said last week, we should be a model country. We have the labor force. We have the wealth. We have the natural resources. But for some reason, there's another microcosm. We want to leave them in the ground, except sell them for billions of dollars, thus destroying the comparative advantage that this country was built on. And Olivia Chow embodies to me everything wrong with the economic model of this city.
11: Now, she still leads the polls right now. There are a few more debates, and I think we have about 2.5 weeks to go. You're going to stay for another segment here. This is fun. I just like listening to your rant. But I also think that things could change in this race considerably. Both sides.
10: I hope they do. I hope they do because they're now, just now, they are. Someone said it just starts after Labor Day. It's obviously starting now.
11: I think it started after that debate last night.
10: That's right. When they're getting to issues. And as the mayor said, there was one line there as Ed rolled it. It said, we're not building anything. But that's not just AI. That's everything, Rod. We are building nothing.
11: All right. Eric Kam's joining us. You haven't driven off the road some of those. Those are good. Eric's going to Florida tomorrow. That's why he's all fired up. 9:44, when we come back, much more. We'll talk about the mayor debate. We'll talk about AI and also our education in Ontario here on the Chorus Radio Network in 640 Toronto. Checking traffic right now. What's going on the roads? Here's Big Trouble traffic on 640.
19: A number of big trouble spots out there, including a closure of the eastbound 401 Express past Markham Road after a crash. It's very slow in the collectors, so want to try Shepherd or Ellesmere eastbound. Also, northbound Bellamy's blocked past Lawrence for a crash. Alternates here include Markham Road or McCowan going north. And Dundas is blocked east to Jarvis for a police activity. Try Shooter or Girard instead. Toronto is slowing down to 30 kilometers per hour on local roads. A safer speed for everyone. Learn more at toronto.ca/local speed. Those are the big hall traffic spots right now. I'm Miles Marcus, 640 Toronto.
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11: Love the Foo Fighters. Saw them recently. Saw them in T.O. as well. There goes my hero on National Hero Day. Eric Cam is with us. Who's your hero?
10: To be honest with you, my sports hero was and will always be Dan Marino.
11: Yeah, you're a Dolphins fan.
10: I am a proud Dolphins fan.
11: You're going down. You're going to Florida. Are you going to see the Fins?
10: Yeah, we're going to see them play Cincinnati on Sunday. My daughter said she wanted to go to the game, so we're going to go. I've probably been to 50 home games, mostly because I apparently like punishment or something, or taking a beating, because our motto, as you know, is losing since 74.
11: Yes, well, it could be worse. You could be a Jets fan. And Bills also went through with that, but Dan Marino, I'm sure you've probably met him before, but, or seen him. I've had a chance to speak with him a lot, and, he comes to the Joe Carter Golf Classic every year. What a great guy. And I'm going to tell you, he's Benjamin Button. That dude still looks the same. He looks the same as he did from, Ace Ventura when he was in that movie. He absolutely looks the same. I swear he could throw a good football too.
10: He does look great. I see him walking around the sidelines. And by the way, I've actually never met Dan Marino. It's one of the things on 59 years on this planet I want to do one day.
11: Next summer, I invite you. And I just met you via phone. And now here, I will invite you out and you're going to get a chance to meet Dan Marino. But let's talk more about, I guess, what we were talking about before. This, and I'll just have one more clip from last night's mayor debate. And there are more debates coming. This one in particular has actually been in the news the last couple of days, where Olivia Chow wants to feed all of our school students.
0: I started the program for mid-morning snack many years ago. My late husband, Jack Layton, and I, 30-plus years ago, said that we need to feed kids, okay? We started it right here in the city of Toronto. Yes, it took some work. Then the province saw the merit of it. They joined in. It took me many years to finally say to the federal government, come on, you can do this. Many tried later. A few years ago, they did.
1: And I think that's
0: what
1: point,
0: matters though. Interrupt you. What matters is taking the leadership, having the vision to say this is what we need, and having the ambition and the courage to say that no kids should be hungry in school. So, and then you move forward. The same thing with teeth, fixing kids' teeth.
1: Okay, let's focus on. Are you proposing a dental program?
0: Let me tell you about leadership.
1: Let's focus on this for a second,
0: because
1: Madam Mayor.
0: Because the leadership,
1: if I may,
0: matters,
1: Cynthia.
0: And the dental care program that I started for kids and seniors is now universal. All right.
11: Well, what also is universal, if you got to have good food to make sure they have good teeth. But I mean, hey, there are a lot of hungry kids out there, and we feel for them. And there are a lot of families that where kids go hungry every day, and that should never happen. By the way, in the first world. But to feed everybody, and I understand snacks at the time, but she's talking unilaterally meals, which could be three meals a day for some kids. What do you think about that?
10: I think she's not Bob Geldof, I think, number one. And number two, the problem is that this is what the NDP do. It's what she's always does, is she's always invoked this term universal. I want universal health care, universal dental care, universal snacks for kids. No, nobody wants kids to go hungry. We all want to help kids, but we want to help poor kids. And she doesn't seem to ever have enough.
11: I can see it in a private school, right?
10: Yeah.
11: I understand. You pay for that.
10: Well,
11: but okay. I don't want to be paying for. Here's my thing. I don't mind giving money to kids that need it. We both would agree on that. Hey, if they're hungry, we should help them out. And there are a lot of kids that are hungry. But I'm not paying for some middle-income or high-income kid's meal. That could be potentially wasted by the end of the day.
10: But you are, and that's the problem. See, she says, I respect children, I respect this, and I respect that, but she has no respect for the taxpayer, and she never has. She has no respect for where those tax dollars go, because they're just getting frittered away in stupid things like this. And again, like you said, it's an easy vote-getter, because you say, I want to feed children, but it's when you poke behind those programs that, again, you just say to yourself, what about the people who don't need this? What about, it's going to be hundreds of millions of dollars to do this, and a good chunk of it is going to be wasted on people who are going to sit there, frankly, like you and me, and go, I don't need this.
11: Yeah. Well, we're talking about the mayor's race, and there's still much more to come, and I'm sure we'll have you on as we get closer down the stretch we come. But those students become, secondary school students, then go to university, like where you teach at TMU. You have a daughter in college as well?
10: I have a 22-year-old at Queens, yeah.
11: Yeah, and I have a 21-year-old at Western as well, and very unique, because it does cost you a lot of money. And the question I kind of have for you, and I was kind of posing it yesterday, could you see a day down the road where we don't pay for university?
10: Well, God, I hope not. Because if it's free, then frankly, you get what you pay for. Yeah. And that's my problem. You're going to water down the education system so badly. I'm sorry.
11: Do you think we're going that way?
10: No, I really don't. Mm-hmm. I actually have to say I don't. I really don't think that university should be free, can be free. I mean, that would be the last domino to fall in terms of the budget, because mm-hmm. that would be like just, then you might as well just make everything free. And also, as I said, you're just going to completely dilute. It's already diluted. You're going to completely dilute the value of a degree.
11: Yeah. And do you think academics have changed, though, that the value of the degree? We can have a huge discussion on that. What it means now is what it meant later. I'm a big believer in education and academics and what it could mean, but it costs so much money, and then you're not in the workforce. The kids get out, they can't afford a house. I mean, we can go on and on.
10: We can go on and on about that. But the one thing we can't is, you know, we are allowed our own opinions, but not our own data. And the data shows that age earnings profiles still to this day prove that if you want to make a good living and be self-sustainable,
11: get an education.
10: The only thing that survives that is an education.
11: Yeah. Eric, thank you. Good to see you face to face. Got to get you a book for sure. Go Fins.
10: Well, thank you very much. And it's a pleasure to finally meet you in person, and stay healthy. I'll speak to you next week.
11: All right. Safe travels down to Florida. Eric Camp, economics professor at TMU. Lots of talk there. He's fired up like that on this Thursday morning, 9:55 on 640 Toronto.
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1: This is Global News. It's 13 degrees at 10 o'clock. I'm Scott Monick. Toronto poet Anne Carson has won the Nobel Prize in Literature. The prize was announced by the Swedish Academy in Stockholm.
14: The Nobel Prize in Literature 2026 is awarded to the Canadian author Anne Carson for her bold and inventive oeuvre that, in playful dialogue with the classical tradition, has created new forms for contemporary literature.
1: The prize money this year is about $1.7 million Canadian. Toronto police are looking for a stabbing and home invasion suspect after he failed to show up to court. Police say they were informed back on September 16th that 22-year-old Ricardo Romero Gonzalez, who was released on bail with the condition that he wear an ankle monitor, had potentially cut off the device. Days later, he did not attend court. He is now wanted for failure to comply with a release order. Police say he is known to frequent Jane Street and Wilson Avenue. Another day, another mayoral debate. Last night, Olivia Chow and Brad Bradford were front and center in a debate, this one focusing on Scarborough. The two main mayoral contenders sparred over several issues, including affordability.
16: Your approach has typically been to just keep increasing the taxes. That's how we got a 20% tax hike after promising people a modest tax hike. So we are in an election. You're making these types of promises. I'm not sure if you're going to make a commitment on what your tax rate is going to be.
1: That audio courtesy of City News. Election Day is coming up on October 26. Canada is indefinitely dropping plans to expand medical assistance in dying for people seeking it solely because of mental illness. Global's Heather Urix-West looks at the federal government's decision.
17: For Justice Minister Sean Fraser, it's an issue that's deeply personal.
18: Someone I came to know very well lived through that experience with his mother, who was diagnosed with Alzheimer's at an early age. Far too early in life, he was diagnosed with the same illness. He did not want to subject his family to the same experience that he had.
17: It's why the government says it will be changing Canada's criminal code to allow people with serious and incurable diseases to set things up ahead of time so they can receive medical assistance in dying even if their illness has progressed to a point where they no longer have capacity to make a decision. Dying with Dignity says the change is long overdue.
19: There's this cruel game they have to play where they either take MAID early to ensure they have capacity and they die, losing valuable time with family, friends, loved ones, or they wait too long and they're not able to access MAID.
17: But the federal legislation yet to be tabled will give provinces the final say. Ottawa has also decided it will not expand access to MAID for people whose sole underlying condition is mental illness. Heather Urix-West, Global News, Calgary.
1: A look at the forecast from the Global News Weather Center. A mix of sun and cloud today. There is a chance for some showers this afternoon with a risk of thunderstorms and a high of 17. Partly cloudy skies tonight. We could see some scattered showers with clearing overnight and a low of 6 degrees. And sunny skies Friday morning with increasing cloudiness in the afternoon with a high of 18. It's 13 degrees in downtown Toronto. If you want to be the first to know, sign up for breaking news alerts at globalnews.ca. I'm Scott Monick. Now let's check 640 Toronto Big Trouble Traffic.
20: Still one of many big trouble spots. This crash cleanup ongoing, closing the eastbound 401 Express past Markham Road. And of course, the collectors are very slow, so you can go east on Shepherd or Ellesmere instead. Northbound Bellamy also blocked past Lawrence for a crash. Avoid this one by going north on Markham Road or McCowan. 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Those are the big trouble traffic spots right now. I'm Miles Marcus, 640 Toronto.

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1: Lots making me go, huh? You know what makes me go, huh, right now? Ann Carson just won the Nobel Prize for Literature. I guess I didn't win. I didn't win my best-selling book, but it didn't matter. I guess it's not really literature. It's not fiction. It's fact. You started reading it? Gave you one yesterday.
2: Yeah, yesterday was not a great day.
1: No, it's all right.
2: I had a big migraine. Every time there's like a 10 degree temperature change, it was a little cool in the morning, got warmed up, I get big migraines.
1: Cut to black.
2: But I got a lot of time this week, and I'm going to be asking you questions about it next week.
1: That's good. So if you'd like to pick up a copy of Cut to Black, Legendary Life in Sport, just been out the last few months, dial in or text in 416-870-6400. The question of the day is, who is your hero? It's National Hero Day in the world, World Hero Day. And we want you to text in. And if we'll use our judging panel to see who wins, and we'll give you a book at the end of the day. So there is, I don't know who the hero or zero is last night. Probably the zero would be for the New York Yankees, instant replay. But Anthony Volpe last night, the Yankees, by the way, are out. And I know that really crushes Blue Jay fans. Yankees are out again. And Tampa Bay Rays, man, they look good. But there was a moment last night in the sixth inning, Anthony Volpe hit a home run, or at least it looked like it.
3: With the ABS talent system, high fly ball, left field, over is Mason, it's carrying back to the wall. It is up. It is out. It's a home run. Anthony Volpe has tied it. A rainmaker to left field.
4: After review, we have spectator interference. In addition, the left fielder would not have made the catch. Therefore, we have one run scoring, and the batter runner is placed at second base.
1: Yeah, so that's what happened last night. And by the way, right call. The ball did not, at first it looked like from the one angle, it was definitely a home run, would have tied the game, would have given the Yankees some life. But the fans in New York, in the Bronx, you could tell they were upset. It was 4-3. They still had a chance to come back, so they can blame everything. Don't blame the fan. I never blame the fan. If a ball's coming at me, I'm coming at it. But he did kind of, I think it was a he that went over top. I don't know if there's a name out there yet. But the Yankees did lose because of that in video replay. So had there been video replay 30 years ago, Eddie, it evokes memories of the Jeffrey Mayer incident. And almost 30 years ago to the day, Yankees in the ALCS against the Baltimore Orioles, and Derek Jeter did this.
5: In right field, Tarasco going back to the track, to the wall. Here. He contends that a fan reaches up and touches it, but Richie Garcia says no, it's a home run. The contention by Tarasco is that the ball is descending and the fan touches it. He's right. He's right.
6: Absolutely.
1: So
6: absolutely.
1: That was a 12-year-old kid named Jeffrey Mayer who caught that ball, knocked it away, and then I'll remember he was the hero in the Bronx. Had that been today, that's not a home run. That tied the game for the Yankees. They won in the 11th. It was only game one of that series, but the Yankees went on to the World Series and ended up winning. That was the first for Jeter and Joe Torre as the managers. But Jeffrey Mayer then, became this hero. To this day, everybody knows the name Jeffrey Mayer. There was kind of a myth out there that he was drafted and he went to play pro baseball. He did not, but he did go to play college baseball down in Connecticut. And he led that circuit in hits, but he also led that circuit in getting hit by a pitch.
2: Oh.
1: So he was the villain to a lot of people, particularly in Baltimore. But it was unbelievable, the vitriol that from Baltimore that came towards Jeffrey Mayer, this young kid. But the Yankee fans to this day, they're going to put a statue of Jeffrey Mayer. So he's 42 years old now, three kids. He did work in baseball for a while. The Yankees did hire him as a kind of a data analyst, but he did not have a career in baseball, even though he went to college. So then it also evokes memories of the most famous fan interference call.
7: Again in the air, down a left field line, a line reaching into the
6: runs and couldn't get it, and he's livid with a fan.
7: That's awfully close to fan interference right there. The umpire's all over it. The umpire right down there, Mike Everett's on the play. If Alou has to reach into the stands, it's fair game for the fans to catch the ball.
1: So that was the infamous Steve Bartman incident in 2003, Cubs against the Marlins. Remember, the Cubs had not won a World Series since 1945. There was the curse of the Billy Goat Tavern. Moises Alou, the former Expo, was out there, who later admitted, you know what, I never would have caught that anyway. Felipe Alou was the manager. Cubs lost that series, and again, Steve Bartman became this pariah. He couldn't go out of his house. They wouldn't sit in that seat for a while. I felt so bad for the guy, because guess what? If a ball's coming at me and I got a glove right there, I'm going to tell you, 99% of us are catching that ball.
2: Glove or no glove.
1: Glove or no love. And glove or no love, too. But so later, again, Bartman goes into basically exile. He was a recluse. He couldn't go out. He probably had to change his name, witness protection program. Poor dude. And then the Cubs won the World Series a few years later, and then they gave him a World Series ring to kind of erase the memory. And now,
2: kind of worth it in my opinion.
1: Now he's a folk hero, I suppose, on National World Hero Day. But I thought that was interesting. As soon as my wife was texting me, she's out of town working, and she said, no Homer question mark. I said, hey, I just put the name Jeffrey Mayer. And sure enough, and it always comes back to that. By the way, we may see another one of those interference calls, but that's the beauty of video replay. Get it right. Mm-hmm. You know, sometimes it's close, but finally we have video replay. Okay, what else you got? Things that make you go, huh?
2: Are you a sandals man? Crocs, flip-flops,
1: sliders,
2: slide-ons, slip-ons.
1: Yep.
2: Well, Adidas is developing a new pair of slip-on slides that double as ice packs. They're called recovery slides. And you toss them in the freezer for 30 minutes and then you wear them around. But the internet's kind of laughing about these.
1: So wait a second. Do you do it every time? You just throw them in there? I mean, what about, you got to be careful in your freezer, I suppose.
2: Yeah, you don't want cross-contamination.
1: Well, yeah, especially if you got athlete's foot or you got stinky feet.
2: But these Climacool recovery slides feature cooling chambers built directly into the footbed and the strap. So they target, mostly for athletes and post-workout recovery, but they could be for anyone. It's not that high tech. And they just throw them in for 30 minutes like an ice pack.
1: Be great in the summer on the hot days, man.
2: Yeah, or when you get your 10,000 steps in, or you're walking. Sometimes your dogs are barking.
1: Frozen steps. So it'll be interesting to see how that does in the market.
2: Yeah, some interesting comments online.
1: Makes me go, huh?
2: But some people saying, if you apply ice on your feet, you're not supposed to be walking around.
1: Oh, good point.
2: Another person said, imagine tossing those on your feet while you're cooking or washing dishes, and there's nothing in like handling glass and knives while your body is slowly numbing up from your feet up.
1: Or somebody goes to, you got somebody cooking, and they go in there, and they're throwing steaks and all that, and they actually throw one of your slides over it. Whoa, wait a second.
2: Yeah.
1: Anyway, I hear you about the cross-contamination.
2: Yeah, here's a funny one, though. Someone said, I was interested at first, but now I'm getting cold feet.
1: Dad joke.
2: Yeah.
1: Love it. Dad joke. Okay.
2: One more here. There's a doctor who kind of gave out these 10 rules for living longer. I don't know if longevity is something you're concerned about. But
1: don't catch baseballs in an opposition ballpark.
2: Yeah, he's got his 10 commandments for longevity. His recipe for Fountain of Youth is pretty simple, and it doesn't cost a thing. So if it's free, it's for me. Number one, guard your attention. Be mindful of content and information you consume. He says, what you think, you become.
1: Oh, that's a very good piece of advice.
2: Especially in this era social media.
1: Doom scrolling. A lot of opinions. People with their opinions are coming from social media. And it's like, okay, I got this opinion, but who gave you that opinion?
2: Right.
1: I like this next one.
2: Okay, yes. Honor your sleep. Prioritize quality sleep and healthy sleep habits.
1: That's to you and me.

0: part. Yeah. That's just saying.
1: another one he says, eat real food. Focus on minimally processed foods and portion control.
0: Our world is full of process.
1: Kind of hard to avoid that, though, especially with food prices. You know, don't want to pay too much. But also embrace purpose. Find meaningful work, service, or goals. Yeah. Another one here. Cultivate relationships. Build and maintain strong social connections.
0: All about relationships. Yep. All about relationships. Who you know, what you know, and doing good things for people. What else?
1: Welcome challenge. Keep your mind engaged with stimulating activities, which kind of ties into the next one. Remain curious. Continue learning and explore new experiences. And finally, keep the funnel wide. He said aging is a
0: natural... Is that funneling beer? No?
1: I don't think that's what he had in mind, but aging is a natural narrowing of our metaphorical funnel. So if you do your best to be resilient with healthy habits, then you too will keep that funnel wide.
0: You know, it's supposed to make me go, huh? You know what it makes me go? It makes me go, You know what? All of those are, you know, write those down. If you listen to them, rewind the tape and... a lot of it's Captain Obvious,
1: right?
0: But sometimes we need to have Captain Obvious come and hit us over the head.
1: It's good to have a friendly reminder on those things.
0: You know what? Also, just love music. I think music helps.
1: Yep.
0: When we come back, we're going to talk more music and the concerts that are coming up. The Backstreet Boys are coming to Toronto. We got our music expert, my man, Joey. No one is Joey Vendetta, but Joey Scaleri from Live Nation is going to come on. Love to just chat with him about concerts. I'm a concert goer. Love going to the concerts. Good. It doesn't matter who it is. And if you have an eclectic taste in music, by the way, one of the greatest things about Toronto that Olivia Chow could have mentioned the other day, this is a concert mecca. This is Music City North. If you want to go watch bands, artists, entertainers, come here. Joey Scaleri on the other side when we come back from Live Nation talking concerts 2026 and 27 on 640 Toronto. What are you listening to? How you doing on the traffic on the roads today? Here's Big Trouble traffic on 640.
2: Still watching this Big Trouble spot as all the eastbound 401 express lanes past Markham Road have been closed for a long-standing crash cleanup and investigation. Following that, a stalled vehicle and the transfer to the collectors at Nielsen blocking the right lane. Avoid the delays in the collectors and go east on Shepherd or Ellesmere instead. 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
4: Backstreet will be back in Toronto in February 2027 at Rogers Centre. They're basically playing almost the whole month. An incredible list of dates that have come out for the Backstreet Boys. Happy to have alongside this morning the artist always known as Joey Vendetta, but I know him as Joey Scaleri, Senior Vice President, Industry Relations for Live Nation. Good morning, Joey V.
5: How are you, sir?
4: I'm doing good. I've been kind of in this seat doing the radio stuff. I'm a TV boy, as you know, but do you miss being on the microphone?
5: Well, first I have to ask you, do you have a teleprompter in the studio?
4: Oh, I knew you were going to. I got a makeup artist, though. And I got a six pack. You know me, so it's all good.
5: Yeah. What is it? Bud Light?
4: You got it. And I know I'll see you. I know we'll have a few tonight because we're going to be at Nish's Chiefs Gala. But Joey, so much to talk about. Do you miss it? You were on Q for such a long time, a DJ. Now you're in the music concert industry. Do you miss getting behind the mic?
5: No, you know what? I still do it. Every so often, I'll be a guest on shows like yours, or Greg Brady will have me on. I used to have a show on Sportsnet, on The Fan, on 590, a weekly show, and then I just gave that up just because it was on the weekends, and I want to enjoy. As you get older, you realize that there's one thing that nobody can manufacture, and that's time, and you want to use your time as judiciously as possible as we're all getting older. That's one thing that the entire planet has in common if you're lucky enough to get old. So do I miss it? No, I don't get up and go, I wish I was still doing it. Do I enjoy doing it when I get the chance? Absolutely. So I appreciate the opportunity to be on your show, and I've been listening to you. So it's good to hear you back on the airwaves. And the bottom line is if you're lucky enough, like we are and have been, to do something where you don't ever get up and say, I got to go to work, then you've had a pretty good life.
4: Exactly. I never gone to work. I've gone to fun. And even though there's some big issues and sometimes tragic, it's just still fun to do this stuff. And it's fun talking to you. Always love talking to you and always see you at the concerts. You're my guy. But let's talk Backstreet. Backstreet is back. And again, we saw what happened in Toronto with Taylor Swift and Oasis and all the big name bands and artists that came through and the multiple dates. Backstreet is back with multiple dates.
5: Yeah, I will say this. Toronto's one of the best concert markets in the world. And we do, you could literally, in the city of Toronto, have a show at Scotiabank Arena, the RBC Amphitheater, Rogers Stadium, different clubs, History, the Mod Club, the Danforth, et cetera, et cetera. And you don't even know that half of these shows are going on, and yet they're sold out. Toronto is a top five concert market globally. It produces more artists. Never mind the fact that there's so many concerts and they sell out. It produces more artists per capita than any other city in terms of if you looked at the streaming numbers or the concert ticket numbers. and you just took the artists that have come out of Toronto, whether it's Rush or Triumph or The Weeknd or Drake. You know, you could conceivably say that Bieber, because he's from Stratford, yep, and he loves the Maple Leafs, is from Toronto. We can go on and on. Toronto outpunches its weight class globally, unlike any other city in Canada, for that matter. We can go down that list, whether it's Sarah McLachlan or Celine Dion, or the list is just
4: Bryan Adams.
5: Absolutely incredible. Yeah, Brian, like, we can go on for days in terms of the number of great Canadian artists that have transcended our country and are global artists. I mean, The Weeknd is a great example. The Weeknd goes to Europe or South America and does 5 or 6 nights in a stadium with 70,000 people. It's insane. The numbers that these people are doing are insane. But bringing it back to Backstreet, pardon the pun.
4: Bring it
5: Toronto
4: back.
5: Toronto is able to support these types of shows. And Backstreet have broken the record, right? Bruno Mars did 5 nights at Rogers Stadium this past summer and broke the Taylor Swift record for the most number of tickets sold in one quote-unquote residency, you know, in one sitting, in one run, whatever you want to call it. Backstreet have broken that, okay? And the tickets haven't even officially gone on sale.
4: Yeah, tomorrow at 10 a.m., right?
5: Yeah, tomorrow at 10 a.m., 9 shows. And by the way, they could add more.
4: Wow.
5: If they wanted to, they could add. I just don't think that they are able to do it from a logistics standpoint. But, you know, they're in the middle of a run in Dusseldorf right now with 10 nights in Dusseldorf. And that's because it's a destination, Rod. People fly in, right? It's a huge thing for people.
4: You know what's crazy, Joey? I go to show you how careers can change. 10 years ago, took the family down to Cancun to Moon Palace, and there was like a 2,000-seat venue, and the Backstreet Boys were playing there at the time, and they were around the pool. And now this enormous comeback into the millennium, homecoming, live in Canada, residency is out there. They're popular. They're on commercials. Again, it goes to show you, sometimes when you think that a career has flamed out, it can be resurrected.
5: Yeah, the Backstreet Boys, last time they were here, I think they did 2 nights at RBC Amphitheater and sold it out. And they've always done well in Toronto. It's kind of to a certain degree, a little bit of a home away from home for the guys. You know, I'm buddies with a couple of guys, Howie and Brian, in the band. They're nice people. Yeah. Howie's been to Toronto numerous times. He has multiple friends here, which I'm friends with. But they love Toronto. There's so many bands that love Toronto, right? It's not just them, but they love Toronto. And when the idea was brought up to them to do this, yeah, it's a big swing. There's risk. There's a lot of money involved, but they knew, and Live Nation knew, the guy who booked it is a gentleman named Eric Hoffman, who I work with, who's our president of talent. This was all him and the management, and they conceived this, and he did a lot of hard work on this. He actually went to Europe and saw multiple versions of these kind of pop-up residencies, and they said, hey, let's take a swing in Toronto, because the Toronto music fans are incredibly passionate. And Rod, you know this because you're married, and I have a great partner, and you know, the women run the show, Rod.
4: They do,
5: as you know.
4: They do,
5: and the women are running the show on Backstreet. I guarantee you, out of the 9 nights, there are multiple women with multiple groups of friends who will be going to multiple shows.
4: Yes, I totally agree with you. Only a couple more minutes. What else is coming? I know U2 says they're announcing a tour. What can we expect in 2027 for concerts in Toronto? I mean, it seems every year we keep saying this is going to be the biggest year yet. Could it be another huge year in Toronto in 27?
5: Yeah, one other thing I want to mention before I get to that on the Backstreet Boys is they played the Sphere in Vegas, and they that's part of this, right? The Sphere in Vegas show was so mind-blowing that it went viral and it went all over the world, and people who didn't get the chance to go to Vegas said, I wish I could see it. So they did Dusseldorf, and now they're doing Toronto. But the Vegas thing, I think they ended up doing at least 40 shows at the Sphere, and that's 17,000 people a night. So that's Rod, that's also part of it. But to get to your question, look, U2 just dropped a new record. I love U2 for multiple reasons, not the least of which is it's the same 4 guys.
4: Yeah. And love Toronto.
5: They love Toronto. They absolutely love Toronto. But, you know, Harry Styles sold out 4 nights at Rogers Stadium. Harry Styles I will say is this generation's David Bowie. Not musically. He's not David Bowie musically, right?
4: I know where you're going.
5: But stylishly, right? Stylistically, the way he dresses, the way he interacts with his audience, the way he treats his fans, the style that he has is kind of like a Bowie, where if there's a certain androgynousness going on, and people have responded incredibly well to that. But Rod, what I will say to you is there will be more shows in 2027 at Rogers Stadium, at RBC Amphitheater, at Scotiabank Arena, even TD Coliseum in Hamilton.
4: Yes, great venue, they say.
5: It's killing. Yeah, it's killing it. So the bottom line is people love music. It's an important part of their life, and they show it each and every day by attending more concerts.
4: What's going on with Rogers Stadium right now?
5: They're just, listen, unfortunately, it was 140 kilometer an hour wind gust for 5 minutes.
4: Hey, I was like there the night before for Stapleton, and I couldn't believe it the next day.
5: No, listen, the storm knocked over trees and power lines and damaged all kinds of buildings, and Rogers Stadium was damaged because it was in the middle of a hurricane. And it's going to be fixed, and it'll be stronger and better than ever.
4: Joey, can't wait to see you tonight. We'll have a couple of Bud Lights for sure, or something else, adult beverage at Nisha's Gala. Thank you for enlightening us today with some Backstreet talk. Can't wait for 2027 and the concert season.
5: All right, we'll see you tonight at the Chiefs Gala for Peel Region. Have a great rest of your show, pal.
4: Thank you, Joey Scaleri, a.k.a. Joey Vendetta. I call him both. Love the guy. And I loved his show when he was on the air as well. We got to have him on more, Eddie. I like Joey, and I love the concert talking. A few years ago, the Good Brothers, still to this day, they have great fan base. And the Good Brothers, 8-time Juno Award winners, have a couple more concerts left. And the Good Brothers, as we know it, are going to change. They put on a few years, but they still can wail it. Bruce Good is going to join us in the next hour. Pinball Clemens is going to join us, as well as Leo Routens. Legends at 11 coming up. When we come back, we go outer space on World Space Week on 640 Toronto.
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11: 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The big city.
12: Rod Black with you, Space the Final Frontier. It is World Space Week. We count the days. We know the days. We know there's a celebration every day. I don't think we knew this week that it was World Space Week. Been talking space all week there, Eddie.
13: Big fan.
12: Big fan. Yeah, we had...
13: Would love to boldly go.
12: Boldly go. Boldly go where no broadcasters have gone before, which has actually been up there. I boldly go up to Markham, just north of the city, where this is a fascinating story because we are celebrating Space Week. And, of course, at the International Space Station, we have a Canadian astronaut up there right now working away for the next few months, and that's Josh Kutrick. They had the launch. We had Artemis, of course. Most recently, Jeremy Hansen, who is another Canadian. The Canadian, again, contributions to space are endless, including this company called NordSpace, which is operating out of Markham. And Rahul Goyal joins us this morning. Hello, Rahul.
14: Hi, how are you?
12: Good, good. Okay, tell me about this. I did not, and listen, I lived up in Markham for a while. How long have you been up there, and how did this all start? Because you already have sent a satellite to space.
14: Yeah, that's right. We've been around since 2022. We have about 55 people working here at NordSpace with us, and we're what we call a vertically integrated space missions company. So yeah, we launched a satellite on a transporter mission by SpaceX last week, which has been a phenomenal experience. However, what that highlights is that we still rely as Canadians on foreign launch companies and countries to get our most precious assets into space, things that support our day-to-day lives and even save lives. So what we're really working on at NordSpace, in addition to the spacecraft that are going to go up in space, are the rockets. And as a result, we're working on orbital-class rockets for the first time in Canadian history here in Ontario, and we're going to be launching them from our own private spaceport in Newfoundland and Labrador.
12: Yeah, you're the first aspiring Canadian rocket company to operate its own hardware in space. So how did this all begin? What's the genesis for you in particular? How did this start? When did it start?
14: Well, for me personally, I don't even remember how long it's been since I can remember. I've been fascinated by space.
12: How old are you?
14: I'm 33.
12: Wow. So you grew up looking to the skies, dreaming of space?
14: That's right. Yeah. Born and raised in Toronto in the Jane and Finch area, humble beginnings. And, grew up working with Lego robotics and things of that nature. I went to the University of Toronto and aerospace engineering, actually doing my part-time PhD somehow, squeezing that in amongst everything else. And, this is my city. This is my home. I love it so much. Can't imagine going anywhere else. And we've done, as you said in your intro, so many amazing things in space, but we still rely on foreign partners who have been good to us for the most part since inception. Most people don't know that we were the third country to actually build a satellite that went to space. And since then, we've done great things. But without closing that loop, we're losing billions of tax dollars. We're losing our sovereignty, our security, and our ability to actually do things in space, this critical domain, on our own terms, on our own time. And that's the gap we're trying to close.
12: I have thousands of questions. I got so little time to talk to you about this. So how are you funded? I mean, this became a company, obviously. You have 55 employees. I couldn't imagine that it's cheap to send a satellite to space or to build rockets.
14: Yeah, that's right. So, almost everything we've been doing so far is completely privately funded. I wanted to start NordSpace when I was much younger, in fact, but it was very hard to find the capital to do that. So I've been an entrepreneur for the last almost 15 years of my life, started my first business that I still operate strategically here in Ontario and Toronto, a software business. And that's where I initially made a lot of the capital that I've been investing into NordSpace. So it's a real homegrown story where it's a lot of private capital, my own capital going into the company. But we've also received some tremendous support from the Canadian government in recent times. There's a program called Launch to North that supports currently three companies working on orbital launch capabilities in Canada. So we're proud to be among those. But again, largely privately funded, our turn of a satellite, completely privately funded. Our rocket program so far, including our upcoming launch in a few weeks from our spaceport, completely privately funded as well. And we're even sending a rover to the moon, Canada's first, next year, called Terry after Terry Fox, also completely privately funded. So it really emphasizes just the commercial nature of the space industry and where it's headed.
12: We're with the CEO of NordSpace, based in Markham, Ontario. Rahul Goyal joins us. When did you and how did you, you had to launch your first rocket. Do you remember that? When it, like, how did you first do that? I mean, probably a backyard thing was, you had to get fired up by doing something like that as a young kid.
14: Totally. Yeah. I mean, done so many of those, and oftentimes those are the small sort of amateur class solid rockets.
12: And some don't go very well, do they?
14: No, exactly. I mean, even the bigger ones. Now we're working with liquid rockets. We're working with cryogenic propellants. This is at a massive scale. The stakes are a lot higher. And we still have incredible, tests which end in fiery explosions. This is just part of the process. So, I don't even remember when I launched my first rocket. It's been so long. There's something so beautiful and visceral about that experience. And we're really looking forward to bringing that aspect of the space industry here to Canada. I think what it's going to create, like I always say, is Canada's own Apollo moment, where kids can look up at the sky and say, hey, we can do rocket science in Canada. We can also do all these other things. So I'm really excited about sort of revivifying that spirit of Canadian dynamism in this country.
12: Yeah. Do you look at the entrepreneurs, the businessmen as role models like Elon Musk and Jeff Bezos?
14: have tremendous respect for them, for sure. I mean, you know, at a business and technological level, it's incredible what they're doing, especially Elon and the work that they're doing at SpaceX. I think we have our own Canadian spirit and culture and values that I'm excited to bring into the way we do business and the way, you know, we position ourselves in the world. And I think the world will really appreciate that. But how can you not look at the technological marvel and scale of what some of these individuals and companies are doing and really the teams behind them and not be inspired? I certainly have been.
12: Well, you're going to inspire a lot of young kids as well to look into space. Great conversation. I really admire what you've done and interested in your company, certainly. I'd love to have you on more to talk about reaching your new heights. Congratulations, Rahul.
14: Thank you very much. Appreciate your time.
12: Rahul Goyal, CEO from NordSpace. Godspeed, safe missions. Did not know. That was in Markham, Ontario. We found out about MDA Space. That works with a Canadian space agency that's in Brampton. So in this town where there's traffic all over the place, people are looking to the skies, Eddie.
13: Always look to the skies. The truth is out there.
12: The truth is out there. We're going to explore more truth coming up. The name Krista Pike, nobody knew about a month ago. They say it now. She was supposed to be executed in Tennessee a few days ago. It was a botched effort. We'll talk more about that. What the lawyers have to say. What's next for Krista Pike when we come back on 640 Toronto. Well, don't look to the skies, look to the roads. Here's Big Trouble traffic.
15: Some big trouble spots off the highways. Northbound Bellamy's blocked past Lords for a crash, so go north on Markham Road or McCowan. As well, Dundas is blocked east of Jarvis for a police investigation. Try Gerard or Shooter. Now, eastbound 401 is clearing the express past Markham Road, but it's still slow there, so try going east on Shepherd or Ellesmere. 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Those are the big trouble traffic spots right now. I'm Miles Marcus, 640 Toronto.
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26: On Monday night, it was our understanding that Krista was brain dead and that life support would be removed the next day. But on Tuesday, to the shock of everyone, including me, including her team, and including the medical team, Krista woke up and began talking. She has a blood clot in one of her arms. She has pneumonia. She is not able to swallow yet, so she has not eaten. She cannot move either of her arms. The swelling is what I noticed. Like, and her hands looked like if you were to blow up a surgical glove. Like they were. The swelling was extraordinary.
12: That is the lawyer for Krista Pike. If you're not following the story, Krista Pike was a young woman who, at the age of 18, tortured, beat, and killed a woman in Tennessee and then was sentenced to death in 1996. She was on death row for a long time, was sentenced to be executed on Monday, and as you can hear, it didn't work. It was a failed execution effort, and now when they thought that she was brain dead, she is actually talking and alive, very much alive. Not the first time there has been a botched execution effort in the history of mankind, I suppose. But Nick Sirgas is joining us now. He's a science and tech journalist, founder of CanadaHealthWatch.ca. Good morning to you, Nick.
27: Hi, Rod.
12: So I'm sure that, you know, we have this segment called Things That Make You Go, Huh? And that definitely makes you go, huh, what happened there? And maybe just take us through what exactly happened or didn't happen in Tennessee.
27: Right. So she, I believe, beat somebody to death when she was 18. I think she's 50 now. And she was scheduled for death, which is a weird thing to say, but she was scheduled for death via lethal injection. So what does Tennessee use? They use a drug called pentobarbital. That's a strong barbiturate that makes you very deeply unconscious and stops your breathing when it works. So at lethal doses, just knocks you right out and you stop breathing and you die. So how did she survive? The most likely explanation is that the drug didn't actually enter her bloodstream to the degree that it would have needed to kill her. So that the IV was not properly inserted into the vein and that the drug leaked out into the surrounding arm tissues. And her lawyers do report, it has been reported by her lawyers and Associated Press, that she had burns and blisters all over her arms. Now, it's not to say none of the drug got into her bloodstream. I'm sure some of it did. They thought she was brain dead.
12: Apparently they may have administered it twice.
27: That's right. Yeah. So there was a second dose reported. So two attempts. So after the first one, something happened. We don't know what. And then someone in the prison decided to give her another dose, and neither worked. The Associated Press talked to some doctors who said they believed much of the drug, the pentobarbital, probably didn't get into her bloodstream, and that it was an IV that was leaky, inserted improperly, and allowed to leak out into her surroundings.
12: Yeah, there are a lot of ways we can go with this conversation. And you said it earlier, you know, it's strange for us in Canada, sentenced to death. And, you know, there have been executions throughout the United States. I believe 200 last year in the U.S. President Donald Trump talked the other day about the sentencing of someone on death row, about a firing squad. So what now, Nick? I mean, the lawyers are on this, obviously. I'm sure there are some people feeling, well, she survived that. Will they put her back on death row? Will there be another execution date? Where do they go with this?
27: Well, it's uncharted territory. There's an open legal question, especially in the state of Tennessee, of whether you can execute someone again after you've already tried to execute them.
12: Because there have been failed execution attempts in the past, correct?
27: That's right. Yeah, they have some. There are some precedents around the U.S., but they're older. I believe they center around older methods of execution, such as the electric chair. And the open question is really around what happens after someone survives an attempted execution. Like, did they survive because the procedure never happened or didn't complete? Like an electric chair administration may have been halted in the past, midway through, so the person survived. But that's kind of different than what happened with her, which is they gave her the drugs. So the procedure took place, and yet she still survived. So that's what makes this case kind of legally very extraordinary. There is another dimension to it, too, which is the for-profit nature of the U.S. prison system. We do know that the U.S. prison system is very profitable, and those companies are very big, and they have a lot of sway. And there are open questions as to what the funding is like who is administering the lethal injections. Is staffing appropriate? Are the people administering the shots? Yeah.
12: Clearly they got something wrong going on here.
27: Clearly there's something up, right? So if the incentive for the prison is to make, quarterly growth expectations, year after year, quarter after quarter, are they cutting corners? And is that why this happened? I think that's a really salient question here too.
12: Yeah. As many people though that are asking, could you imagine what she thinks as she wakes up and thought that she was going to die? Many more people are asking about the victims and the victim impact on the family. I could imagine what they're going through as they were there. I mean, a lot of times they watch someone being executed in the U.S. or other countries where the death penalty is invoked. I couldn't imagine what that family's going through.
27: Well, I'm sure it's not easy, but what I would say is for the prisoner, Krista Pike, I don't think this is going to be smooth sailing for her, right? She's like, her arms are probably fairly irreparably damaged. She may have permanent neurological damage. That's likely, I would guess. Time will tell, though. I don't think she'll be yucking it up on the beach in Florida after this.
12: No.
27: If you get what I'm saying.
12: Well, she's still imprisoned, and very good chance she'll be on death row again, depending on what the lawyers do. Nick, thank you for joining us this morning. Difficult case, and certainly controversial.
27: Thanks, Rod.
12: Nick Sirgas, Science Tech Journal, founder of CanadaHealthWatch.ca. Something in Canada we haven't talked about for centuries, probably. When we come back, Legends at 11. That's what we dub it here on 640 Toronto. When I'm in the chair, Michael Pinball Clemens will join us. Leo Routens will join us. Talk about the new basketball season and also the fart heard around the world. it's a good story. You got to stay with us for that. And Bruce Good from the Good Brothers. Hopefully he'll sing for us as well. Thanks for joining us middays with Rod Black on 640 Toronto. News coming up.
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16: This is Global News. It's 15 degrees at 11 o'clock. I'm Scott Monick. Celebrated Canadian poet Anne Carson has won the Nobel Prize in Literature. In announcing the award this morning in Stockholm, the Swedish Academy lauded Carson for combining playful dialogue with classical tradition that has created new forms for contemporary literature. Reporter Karen Rebo tells us Carson's bibliography includes more than 20 books spanning poetry, plays, and translations of ancient Greek texts.
33: Anne Carson cemented her reputation with her 1998 novel in verse, Autobiography on Red, which recasts the legend of Hercules as a modern-day love triangle. She became the inaugural Canadian winner of the Griffin Poetry Prize for Men in the Off Hour in 2001. In 2014, Carson took the Griffin again for Red Dock. At the time, she told the Canadian press, she was surprised to win, partly because she doesn't really like the book, and partly because she'd already won the honor and thought it wouldn't be fair to get it again.
16: Carson is the second Canadian woman to be named a Nobel laureate in the literature category following short story master Alice Munro's 2013 win. The gloves came off in a one-on-one mayoral debate between incumbent Olivia Chow and Brad Bradford. Last night's debate focused on Scarborough and covered many issues, including affordability, transit, and taxes. Bradford and Chow got into a heated argument over the budget.
34: Every year, the budget team
0: went line by line, and this year they found over $700 million.
1: That's not true. I'm going to stop you right there, and, because this is important to correct for everybody at home. Hang on a second. And no, I have to stop you, Madam Mayor. If I was to ask somebody for a raise,
0: on the budget if I was to ask, hang on a second. Chair, you okay. Left me with a
1: Madam
0: huge
1: Mayor,
0: bill.
1: It's not the budget committee's budget. It's yours. It's your budget, Mayor Chow.
11: That audio courtesy of City News. Toronto voters will go to the polls on Monday, October 26. Toronto police are searching for a stabbing and home invasion suspect in Scarborough who allegedly cut off his ankle bracelet. Ricardo Romero Gonzalez was previously released on bail with the condition that he wear an ankle monitor. Police say they were informed on September 16th that Gonzalez had potentially cut off the device, and days later he didn't attend a scheduled court appearance. He is now wanted for failure to comply with a release order. And a new hurricane takes aim for the Atlantic coast of the U.S. this week as hurricane season continues. ABC's Melissa Adan has the latest.
13: Millions bracing for Hurricane Isaias, expected to make landfall along the northern Gulf Coast late Friday or early Saturday, possibly as a Category 2 storm. With a storm surge of up to 7 feet and up to 10 inches of rain. Emergencies already declared in parts of Florida and Alabama.
11: A look at the forecast from the Global News Weather Center. Partly cloudy skies with a few sunny breaks this afternoon. There is a chance for some scattered showers or possibly even thunderstorms and a high of 17 degrees. Partly cloudy skies tonight. Scattered showers will come to an end with clearing overnight and a low of 6 degrees. Sunny skies to start your day on Friday, then increasing cloudiness in the afternoon with a high of 18. It's 15 degrees in downtown Toronto. If you want to be the first to know, sign up for breaking news alerts at globalnews.ca. I'm Scott Monick. Now let's check 640 Toronto Big Trouble Traffic.
14: Some big trouble spots on the highways, including a crash on the westbound 401 collectors of the 400 in three right lanes with a heavy delay. You want to go west on Wilson. Another crash on the southbound 410 at Williams Parkway as the left lane block, causing a big backup through Brampton. So go south on Kennedy or Dixie instead. 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Those are the big trouble traffic spots right now. I'm Miles Marcus, 640 Toronto.
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15: I've never seen anybody play the game like this. If I got a flag from Calgary, I'll do it. What's the word? What's the word? Guys, let's go out there today as a family and get it done from the first whistle to the last. Who are we? Who are we? Win on three. One, two, three. Let's do it, baby.
12: Oh, it just gives me goosebumps. I'd run through the wall for that guy. And a guy who ran through the wall for his teammates and his players for so many years, Michael Pinball Clemens, joins us this morning. Legends at 11. Good morning, legend.
17: Good morning. How are you? You know, legend just means you're old.
12: Exactly. That's but yeah, you're old, but you're still young at heart, always young at heart. Let's talk some football first, Michael. Argos, it's Thanksgiving weekend, and when I was doing the CFL, I always looked forward to this weekend because it really starts to heat up the playoff races. You guys have secured a spot already, and you're coming down the stretch. Tell me about your football season so far for your Toronto Argonauts.
17: Well, I have to tell you that I'm just so proud of this group. Last year was a difficult year for us, and so we were coming off a difficult year. And then the difficulty was multiplied by the fact that we had this incredible worldwide event that we all loved, and it was just amazing. We had a great time. But during that time, we were sort of...
12: kicked out of your house.
17: Practicing Guelph. That's right. We were kicked out of our house, but it was a gentle kick because it was a tremendous event and unlike any other, right? So so with that, though, they were on the road for the first nine game, for the most part, the first nine games of the season. I think we probably six or seven games were away and all in a row. And so that was the real challenge there. And they came through it so well, and you know, now in a position where we've already clinched second place, and we'll host the first round of the playoffs. And so I couldn't be more proud of these guys. They've really done a great job. They've come together with new faces, and you know, the veteran guys have really done a great job of leading this group. And so this is a tremendous opportunity we have. You know, you do the math, and we've won the Grey Cup every other year, you know, in the last few years. And so
12: hey, Penner, not only do you win the Grey Cup, every other year, but you just win the Grey Cup when you go there, and I know you get excited. What is it? You have this unblemished record as a coach, as a GM, as a player of going to Grey Cups and winning. What excites you most about this team and their chances this time around?
17: You know, the thing that excites me most is, one, the way they have come together in such a short period of time and responded to all the adversity that has been presented to them. And then from there, this is a team that is growing and moving in the right direction, and have shown from game one, competing against Montreal in Montreal, where we didn't win that game, but it was clear that we were moving in the right direction from the previous year. And then as this season has panned out, the leadership as well as the young guys that have joined us have performed well, and it seems that we've been getting better each week, even as our starting quarterback went down and wasn't able to play the last game. It came back down to the last play of the game on the 1 yard line, where we were trying to get in and weren't able to make it. I think that was winning four out of the last five games, and so we're really excited about what has transpired and where we're going. Yeah, not where we are, but where we are going.
12: Yeah. Yes. Where's the league going, Michael, in your terms? We've had so many discussions. You know how big a fan I am of the Canadian Football League. It's its own entity. It's so unique. It's got an identity. There is a big, big fan base out there. We've always talked about what goes on in Toronto. How do we get more fans out there? But big picture, where do you see the league right now and where it's going?
17: When you speak of professional sport today, right, it is about television, right? Yes, getting bums in seats is what creates the electricity in the building, but the finances of professional football are surrounded by television, right? That is the big thing. The first time since I've been here, I think anyway, not because we did with CBC, but we have a network where we have two and potentially more different producers who are airing our game. And as this moves on, hopefully we'll move in the right direction, and the game will be seen more, because when you see the game, you love the game.
12: Yeah.
17: And so widening that construct and allowing us to be seen on different platforms, I think certainly TSN is number one, and they're our biggest supporters, and we're proud of that. But now they are also seeing the benefit of broadening the available visibility of our game.
12: We're with Toronto Argonauts general manager, legend Michael Luttrell Pinball Clemens. I don't think I've ever called you Luttrell. Eight-time Grey Cup champion, MVP in the league, MOP in the league. You've won the Order of Ontario. You've done so many things. And I don't want to speak for you, but I know when if you had a list, your number one priority in your life is your family, and your great wife, Diana, and your daughters and everything else, your whole family. Number two, I would imagine, would be the work you do in the community, including with your Pinball Foundation. And I don't mean to put football and all that down below, but it seems that you've been given a gift in sports to also reach out to people in need, especially this time of year, Michael, especially around Thanksgiving in Canada.
17: Well, you know, I think we all have that opportunity, and it exists at different levels. You know, today we're so busy, just saying hi to someone could actually almost surprise them. Oh, hey, they say, oh, hey, how are you? Because we are relational creatures. If we're alone long enough, we'll go crazy, right? We are designed to be together, to help each other out. And so it is that sense of community, if you will, that makes us great. That's when we're at our best, when community operates, when community looks after each other. I don't want to brag about what we do, because this is what people do every day. And yeah, many are not recognized for it. I get so much recognition for the things that we do as a foundation and otherwise. The greatness in life, the purity in life, was speaking a day or two ago, and I talked about, you know, my mom was one of those unseen people, right? Mm-hmm. Not only did she raise me to make sure that I thought of other people first, right? But she lived it out, right? She, you know, being a single parent in the projects, she didn't complain, right? My dad was a really good guy too. When I say that, you know, you kind of get the idea of an absentee dad. But my dad was a school teacher, and when he died, the article said, "Wait him to lose his local hero," because he did so many different things in the community. So,

0: ones who aren't coming on the radio, right? And having, you know, it blasted out to, you know, thousands of people that you do charity, right? It's the people who do the little things on a daily basis that make life better for others.
1: Anna Marie Bryant, she inspired. She inspired you, and she honestly think about because of her love helped change many lives. And I know you humbly do it. I have to ask you though, and I always say that because I do a lot of and full disclosure, I'm on your board for the Pinball Foundation, and I'm very proud of that. But you know, there's a lot of talk. I always say, you know, you should be prime minister, and you are a Canadian citizen now. Do you want to get in politics? Have you ever contemplated it?
0: I've often contemplated it, and for me, it's not a matter of wanting to do it. It's a matter of is it the pragmatic decision? Can I have an impact? Can I have an effect?
1: Yes, you can.
0: So, yeah.
1: Come on.
0: So, what does that look like, right? And being able to look at that and form that. It is certainly something I've thought about, but it's not, you know, if you want to show me a truly great person, don't tell me about records or awards, money or power. If you want to show me a truly great person, show me what that person has done for someone else. That's something that I firmly believe. We'll see where life takes us.
1: Okay, Mr. Minister or Mr. Mayor, whatever you say, Michael. Hey, listen, to you and Diana and your family, have a spectacular Thanksgiving. Go Argos all the way. If you get to the cup, I'm not a betting man, but I'd bet on you. And how about for about 15, 20 seconds, how about giving everybody out there? We started with the Pinball Clemens motivational speech in the locker room from 04. How about a motivation for Thanksgiving weekend? I'm going to let you take us to break. So go ahead, Michael.
0: All right. Well, listen, I just want to say this. At Thanksgiving here, this Thanksgiving weekend, what I really want you to understand and give thanks for, right, is yourself. Embody yourself first, right? Understanding that you are incredible. You've been created in the image of God, and you have so much to offer the world. And given that, then once we understand, right, our own worth, right, then we all have a greater propensity than to give and to exercise those things that are outside of our realm. And so thank you so much for listening to this and having us on today. But most of all, bless you, very best. And let's all understand that to live is to give.
1: Gosh, thank you for being Michael Pinball Clemens. Thank you. My brother,
0: all right.
1: Have a great weekend.
0: So much, brother. Okay, you as well, okay? All right.
1: Oh, he is the best. And I have an inkling that that could be down the road in politics. When we come back, I'm going to talk to another one of my brothers from another mother. Leo Routins, we're going to talk about basketball a little bit. His Thanksgiving, what it means, and basketball growth in Canada. We also are going to re-explore one of the most embarrassing moments in Canadian TV history. Coming up on 640 Toronto. But first, we're going to check in on the traffic and kind of pinballing out there right now. Big trouble traffic.
2: Yeah, big trouble spot continues with a crash cleanup on the westbound 401 collectors of the 403 right lanes. Is going to be solid through here. Best to go west on Wilson instead. In Brampton, another crash on the southbound 410 past Williams Parkway as the left lane blocked. Watch out for the delays here and try to use Kennedy or Dixie instead. 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I'm Miles Marcus, 640 Toronto.
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0: 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On our next show, we'll be joined by a very special guest, singer David Usher from Moist. He's got a lot of questions about AI. As an artist, this topic has to be especially concerning. 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
8: Possession game, 114-110. 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The Toronto Raptors are the 2019 NBA champions.
9: This is Middays with Rod Black.
10: Yeah, hard to believe that was 7 years ago. And there we were. At Oracle Arena in Golden State, there I was with my pal, my broadcast colleague, tears in our eyes, even though we're supposed to be objective because we did call 25 seasons of Raptor basketball together, including the first game. And now he's a big shot, just lives down in Florida, takes in the sun, comes back occasionally, does games. You know, that's what he does. But I love him dearly. Leo Routens, good morning, pal.
11: What's up, buddy? You're the only big shot here, Mr. Radio Guy.
10: Yeah. Where are you? So you're in Florida right now. What's the temperature down there? Are you coming back to Canada soon? You have a job and the basketball season's upcoming.
11: Yeah, I'm aware of that. I'm fully ready, charged, all set to go. So, yeah, I'm here. It's about 28 right now outside.
10: Okay, Leo, beautiful. Thank you for joining us. We'll see you tomorrow. You jerk.
11: Hey, what do you want me to do?
10: I know. Enjoy it, exactly.
11: It's too cold over there.
10: It's nice. And you know what? When you come back, I'm doing this show.
11: Nice. What does that mean?
10: When are you coming back? When are you coming? 17 degrees today. It's going to be nice. When are you coming back? Are you back next week?
11: I am back. Let's see. Raptors, I think around the 25th.
10: Okay, well, that's good. I might be in here. And, dude, I'm like 2 blocks away from your house, so you can come in and join me in the studio. Let's go. I pay big.
11: All right.
10: I pay in Timbits and Beaver Tails.
11: Oh, I'm in. All right, good.
10: Hey, listen, let's cut to the serious stuff first, then we're going to have some fun. But did it, based on what everything that happened, how surprised were you that the Raptors got Kawhi Leonard? How surprised were you what happened after that with everything that went on with the salary cap and the Clippers and the suspensions there and the fine to Kawhi? What did you think?
11: I was pretty confident just based on what I was hearing and, you know, even kind of the Raptors' body language throughout the whole thing, that Kawhi would be, that deal would go through. And I figured, so it kind of played out the way I thought. Kawhi, basically a slap on the wrist, okay? Then you got Uncle Dennis. And he was, you know, he's the problem. You could say, okay.
10: We've known Uncle Dennis for a while, haven't we?
11: A while, exactly. And you know, everybody, it was no secret. He's always, you know, looking for the next deal, the big deal, the crazy deal. And we've heard it throughout the year. When there's a lot of players that just get under the wing of a family member, agent, something, and they do all kinds of stuff, and they don't care. They just take the deal, whatever it is. And so it's a good shelter, if you want to call it that, right or wrong. So I thought Uncle Dennis would get, you know, hammered, and he did, and his agent at the time. And then as far as Bomber goes, hey, this guy can buy every team in the NBA. So if you don't put some kind of reins on circulating the cap, you're going to have serious problems. So, I knew that he had to get the hammer. There's no way around that one. So it kind of played out pretty much the way I thought it would. But it's just good to have it over with. And hopefully that is the end of it and everybody can just move on.
10: With the kid from Kiel, a former NBAer, longtime broadcaster, Canadian basketball star, Leo Routens. So, Leo, Kawhi comes here, one of the NBA's greatest ever. They'll probably have a statue now, I'm sure, of the Kawhi shot. Who knows? They might even retire that jersey number here, depending on how many more years he plays. He's often prone to injured. I mean, load management started really here. But does he make the Raptors a legitimate NBA championship contender? The East is loaded.
11: Yeah, the East is loaded. So, you know, I said, you know, already, I think the Raptors are a top six team. To say you're a championship contender, that's a little strong right now. I think there have to be some tweaks. I've expressed this before. My big concern is, you know, Jakob Poeltl in the middle. I love what Jakob Poeltl brings to the table when he's healthy and when he's playing. And we saw last year what happens if he doesn't play. And, you know, who's your legit backup? Colin Murray-Boyles has been tremendous coming in after his rookie year and everything he did. But, you know, we saw in the playoffs that size doesn't matter. And when you look at every team that's – name any team that is in the conversation to win, what do they have? Size, right? They got bigs in the middle and depth in the middle. Mm-hmm. And if you don't have that, it's a problem. So I'm concerned about that. The other question is, you know, let's just take numbers. You mentioned Kawhi misses a fair amount of games. Last year he played 65. Okay, that was a great number, all NBA player. But even at 65, you have to fill the hole of the rest of those games. Who's going to fill that hole?
10: Yeah.
11: A lot of people go, well, Scotty. Well, okay, wait a minute. Why did the Raptors bring in Brandon Ingram? Yeah. Why did they bring in Kawhi Leonard? To make it better for Scotty. Right? To allow Scotty to do what he does. So you can't just say Scotty will fill that role. So who's going to fill that role, when Kawhi's not playing? Because it's safe to assume that he's going to miss some games. Plus, he's not a spring chicken, right?
10: No.
11: And you want to keep him healthy because, you know, the old saying, hey, just get to playoffs. We saw last year, even banged up, the Raptors take Cleveland the 7. They could have easily won that series had they been healthy. Well, not easily, but yeah. I mean, they could have won that. So, as in 2019, the whole goal is to get Kawhi to the finish line healthy. And the most misconstrued expression of all time in sports, load management. Everybody's used that every day since.
10: You and I were on load management for 25 years.
11: Yeah, but it wasn't the same thing. Kawhi changed to work in those days off.
10: Yeah. Hey, listen, a little known facts about Leo Routens, the fact that you went to Syracuse. I don't think a lot of people know that, that you are an absolute dog lover. You love your wine, Twine and Wine. You love Fiera Mosca. I don't know how that restaurant is still in business with you gone because you're there every day. And you love the sun, of course. You've had a couple of surgeries this year, and I wish you the best. And you're one of the greatest guys I've ever had a chance to work with. But seriously, don't just think that nobody's listening. What do you miss most about me? Just make it about me.
11: What do I miss most about you?
10: Come on.
11: Okay, I'm gonna say this. This is the truth. Okay. So we'd be sitting there, and you know, we always had fun, right? We're always laughing. We're always having a great time, and we're almost ready to go on the air. And all of a sudden, 3, 2, 1, you spew out this stuff like poetic, deep.
10: It was AI. Like,
11: I'm sitting there looking at you like, dude, we were just laughing and horsing around going here, and all of a sudden I'm listening to this and I'm going, oh my God, where did this come from?
10: Dude, we had but some good times.
11: The other thing about you is I miss our diner quest in the morning. Oh, you know?
10: I think that's going to be a podcast. You and I are going to go to diners and eateries. We got to start that thing. Yeah. We'll get Eddie to produce it.
11: And hey. I want everybody to know we were at Indianapolis. And there's some good diners right in the hotel. Actually, there was one in the hotel. Rod says, I found the spot. So I said, okay, I trust you. Let's go. We get in a cab, right? And we go to this spot. Now, it looks like a dump. But we go, okay, well, you know, some of the best places are dumps. So we go in there, and Rod asks for a simple breakfast order. And this lady, we don't have that. And she's mean, and she's nasty. Then he tries another order. He goes, no, we don't have that either. And next thing, we go all this way for some crappy scrambled eggs and bacon.
10: And we had to walk back like five miles.
11: Both our cell phones are dead, so we can't get an Uber. There's no cabs. And we're pointing to the skyline of Indianapolis, like 5 miles away.
10: Hey, listen, I there's a lot of stuff I miss about you. I don't miss this, though. I don't miss this.
12: Well, we thought it'd be high scoring so far. It is 30-30. Kijiji Auto's numbers. We apologize profusely right now. We've had a gas leak in the studio.
11: Hey! I'm going to say one thing.
10: That was you. That was totally you. Quiet, totally quiet. Farted, and we quiet. All we did was we laughed. Quiet. We laughed for like a minute. Sam Mitchell, I think he said, "Guys, this is in my hair." And then the next day, our boss Paul Graham calls, and I think you know we're going to get fired. He goes, "That was the best segment you guys ever had."
11: Well, it's funny. On social media, people say, that's the funniest thing I've ever seen. But here's the crazy part about it. And I think it's very, very important to say this. You know what?
10: What?
11: Who smelt it dealt it? And you know what? You were the first one to acknowledge it. You made a point about it. Whatever. Even Sam, the first thing he did was look at you.
10: Listen, so go you back to the pool.
11: Hey.
10: Go back to the pool.
11: No. You
10: get out of here. You've had a bad stomach. You've had a bad stomach for 40 years. So there you go.
11: One stomach ache doesn't make me a bad guy.
10: Okay? That's okay. Hey, listen, I love you, man. Have a happy Thanksgiving with your boys. One of the best dads I know. Can't wait to see you when you come back home in the new NBA season.
11: Love your brother, man. Thanks.
10: Leo Routens, the Marshall Fartist. That's what I like to call him. When we come back, another legend will join us, Bruce Good of the Good Brothers, twin brothers Bruce and Brian. Upcoming announcement, big concert coming up. Catch up, country music legends, when we come back on 640 Toronto.
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6: Roto-Rooter is number one in the number two business, and we've been that way since 1935. But don't take our word for it. JC writes, and I quote, "We had an expensive ring." Oh, this is going to be good. An expensive ring that was accidentally flushed down the toilet by a small child in our household. I'm sorry. Could a guy get a little music? We called Roto-Rooter in a panic at 10 p.m. to see if they could send someone over to retrieve it. Not only did David drive straight to our house from a previous job, he spent 2 hours snaking the ring out from the sewer. We will never forget that he didn't give up until he retrieved that ring. 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
7: Call

0: like a fox on the run. You're listening to the Great Good Brothers, the Great Goods. Yeah. Fox on the Run never gets old. Legendary career. Bruce and his twin brother Brian and Larry, the Good Brothers, the Good Family. Bruce's and Bruce and Margaret's sons, the late Dallas Good and Travis, legendary in their own right with the Sadie's Band. And Bruce Good joins me now. Hello, my good. Sorry, hello, my great buddy.
1: How you doing, Rodney? Good to hear your voice again.
0: Yeah, listen. Let's cut to the chase first. You guys have been doing this for a long time. 8 straight Juno Awards for country music and rock, rockabilly and folk music and bluegrass. You name it, you did it. You've been there. You've won awards. You're Hall of Famers. Say it isn't so. The Good Brothers could be down to 2.
1: Yeah, we could be. You know, the trio could be whittled away by 1 anyway. Larry is just, well, as Brian often says, he's leaving the band for health reasons. He's sick and tired of working with his brothers. No, seriously, man.
0: Hang on, Larry's online too. No.
1: 56 years, Rod.
0: 56 playing together. Wow.
1: Yeah, Brian and I were at it for a couple of years prior to Larry's joining the group. He was the younger brother. He was still in high school when we were playing as James and the Good Brothers way back when you were a DJ in Winnipeg.
0: Yeah, exactly. Roller rink.
1: That's right. And, I'll tell you, the road takes its toll. And Larry just, he had enough. He's retired. He could become like I call a gentleman farmer. He may become the gentleman farmer up near Meaford. That's where he's thinking of heading. And he just wants to enjoy what's left of the rest of his life. And I don't blame him one bit.
0: Yeah. And you and Margaret still sing like angels, and Brian. And, you know, you guys have done so much in all the songs and all the moments. Pat Burns, the late Maple Leafs coach, used to play with you. Gordon Lightfoot, maybe Eddie, just play some of that. Gordon, you were so tied into Gordon Lightfoot. You played, you opened for him for many years. And Alberta Bound became not only his song, but your song. Listen to this. Yeah. Gordon Lightfoot, I mean, you've done so much in this incredible career. I mean, the bucket list, I don't think, is still not full, though, is it?
1: No. Brian and I are going to continue doing shows. We're going to continue playing our songs and telling our stories, really, because we've got a story to tell. And, you know, Larry, I don't blame him for stepping away from the microphone, but Brian and I have been doing this since we were teenagers. And like I say, it's too late for us to turn back now. So, you know, as long as we can play our
0: I think that's a song.
1: I think so. As long as we can keep playing and entertaining people, you know, we'll keep doing it. And like Gordon, Gordon's a perfect example of that. You know, he played right up until he was 83 years old, you know, so we'll keep doing it, you know, and those were great memories, Rod. When I met you back in, what was, 1991?
0: Yeah, Canada Cup.
1: Canada Cup, and you and Burnsy and
0: Mike Keenan.
1: Mike Keenan, boy, what a time that was. And like you said, Pat used to join us on stage every chance he had. He played many shows with us. We'd always feature him playing, singing Margaritaville. That was his song. And of course, the crowd would go crazy when Pat would start singing. It was a great. It's been a great 56 years. I hope I can get another dozen years out of it.
0: You're going to get another 50. Hey, listen. So the final concert though is upcoming as a trio.
1: We actually have 4 shows.
0: Nice.
1: We're playing down in London on October the 17th at Alien Hall. And then in October 22nd, we're at the Westdale Theater in Hamilton. And then the TD Music Hall on October 24th. Of course, that's part of Massey Hall in Toronto. And then our grand finale, for Larry at least, at the Center for the Performing Arts in Richmond Hill. And that that show is completely sold out. But there are still some tickets remaining for London and Hamilton. And so come on down when you can, you know, if you can.
0: Yeah, you've had such an incredible career. What an incredible fan base. So loyal through the years as well. If you had one night or one concert to remember, though, Bruce, and maybe I, you know, not speaking for your brothers as well, but what would that one be?
1: Well, you know, recently, well, about a year and a half or 2 years ago, we did that. We did a great, with several acts, of course, the tribute for Gordon Lightfoot, just after he passed away, with Blue Rodeo and excuse me, Tom Cochran, Tom Wilson, and Burton Cummings, and all these great acts paying tribute to Gord. That was really a very, very special night. But you know what? It's so hard to pick, you know, Rod, because I figured out last week we've done it well over 5,000 shows in our in our career.
0: Wow!
1: So that's a lot of songs and a lot of notes in that during that time. So it's really hard to pick one. But the most recent one was the tribute to Gord. It was a terrific show, and we loved every minute of it.
0: Yeah, not to mention those impromptu ones that my wife Nancy and I get you and Margaret to sing up at our house.
1: Oh yeah,
0: near the fire, and there are going to be a lot more of those left.
1: You're damn right, there are. That's for sure.
0: Bruce. Yeah,
1: it's been a really great ride, and but Brian and I are still enjoying it.
0: Yeah, keep that ride going. Keep being good. Keep being great. Bruce, best to Brian. Love to Margaret. We'll talk soon.
1: Hey Rod, love to the family. Okay, and I guess you're a Go Brewers right now.
0: Yeah, might be. Yeah, as always, I said, the team I cheer for now are the Brew Jays. That's how it works.
1: Bruce, that's a good one. I'm going to steal that one.
0: All right. Good luck on those final four with Larry. Thanks to Bruce Good here on 640 Toronto. We'll wrap it up, get you ready for the afternoon with Drex, middays in the afternoon. What a show we had today. Eddie, I think this is an award winner. This might be a 12 out of 10. We'll come back in a moment, wrap it up for the morning. Last call in this mid-morning or pre-midday. Big Trouble traffic here.
2: Still a Big 12 spot on the westbound 401 collectors of the 400. A crash cleanup is taking place in three right lanes with those heavy delays continuing. You want to go west on Wilson. And now emergency roadwork has closed the eastbound Aurora Road ramp to the northbound 404. With that, you can access the northbound lanes instead from Davis Drive. 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Those are the Big 12 traffic spots right now. I'm Miles Marcus, 640 Toronto.
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23: This is Middays with Rod Black.
0: Just for one day. Yeah, we're talking heroes today because it's, I don't know if you know this, Drex. It's National Hero Day. We have a day for everything, as
1: you
0: know.
1: Oh, that's good, yeah.
0: Yeah.
1: I think they have International Butthole Day, too. That's
0: they did. That was
1: International Tan Your Perineum Day.
0: My picture's on that International Butthole. As I always said about buttholes, too, buttholes are, podcasts are like buttholes.
1: Yeah, everyone's got one.
0: Everyone's got one. And the better buttholes are the better podcasts.
1: It's so funny. People like, Drex used to do podcasts. I'm like, yes, just what the world needs. Another white guy with an opinion. Yes. Let's do that. National Heroes Day.
0: Who's your hero?
1: Who's my hero? Oh, jeez. I think most people would answer their dad to that question if they have a good relationship with their dad. I do have a great relationship with my dad, but he ain't my hero. Who is my hero? You know what? There's this guy. When I was about 13, there was this guy called Peter Stokes, and he was the local morning show host at the ABC in the town where I grew up, which is like the CBC.
0: Mm-hmm.
1: And I would kind of pester him with like radio kid questions, and he would let me come in and answer the phones. And he helped me track my career up until into my 20s. And he died a few years ago, but he was a mad keen surfer.
0: Wow.
1: And he was the national surf reporter for the Australian Broadcasting Corporation for years. And decided in his mid-40s, I'm done with the city. Moved up to the Sunshine Coast in Australia, which is like where Noosa is. I think most people would know where Noosa is if you got a little bit of cash. But he's like, I'm going to retire there. I'll do the morning show there. He would get up at 6, you know, 4 o'clock in the morning, do his morning show, and then he'd go out and surf for a few hours. That was his life.
0: I think people, the term hero is often taken out of context. In my world, in the sports world, often.
1: Yeah, it could be like a mentor. Yeah, a mentor. Well. Like a hero could be a mentor.
0: Like, to me, like so funny, like I wasn't a... I grew up in Winnipeg, and I loved the radio disc jockeys. I didn't think I'd be doing radio.
1: Winnipeg is
0: Don
1: such a
0: Percy,
1: great... Oh, my God, yes.
0: My guy, brother Jake Edwards, who I actually helped induct into the Radio Hall of Fame. Winnipeg was known as the first rock and roll radio station in Canada, 92 City FM.
1: I got a lovely note from Mr. Percy one night.
0: Really?
1: Yeah. He used to listen to my... Because I used to do the late night, overnight show on the Chorus Radio Network back years ago.
0: Oh, my gosh.
1: And he would stay up and listen to it. And Willie, his son, who is a big radio DJ out west, said, oh, yeah, my dad listens to your show.
0: I want to have him on. This is a crazy coincidence we're talking. So I loved listening to him when I was growing up. Master of the Morning. And I would call in because I'm a mimic. I do voices. And so when I was 10, I would call in because they had this show on and there was this guy... Raymond J. Johnson Jr.
2: Okay.
0: So I would phone in at 6 o'clock in the morning with one of those rotophones, and I would do this, and he goes, good morning, it's Don Percy in the morning.
2: Yeah.
0: Hello, Mr. Johnson. And I had this little gig going, and I think he thought it was like 20. Oh, you doesn't have to call me Jonathan. You can call me Ray. And so it was so irritating. So I would do voices and like Wolfman Jack.
2: What was the thing they used to do on CGOB? It was like something in bouquets.
0: Beefs and bouquets.
2: Yes. Oh my God. I've heard some great
0: Red
2: old
0: Alex.
2: I've heard some old great radio tapes.
0: Yeah. Red Alex. Peter, Winnipeg was a mecca for radio.
2: You know, it still is. It still is. It's very much a city built for radio DJs.
0: Yeah.
2: And they interchange onto different radio stations all the time. Because I do the midday show at Pound 97 in Winnipeg. Yeah, that's one of that's one of the other 9,000 radio shows I do.
0: Network.
2: Yeah, I'm everywhere.
0: iHeart, iDrex.
2: Yeah.
0: iDrex.
2: Yeah, Winnipeg's so great. I'm so glad you brought that up.
0: Yeah, Don Percy. I'd like to have him on because I don't think...
2: Why don't you invite him on?
0: I met him when I was 15 and 16. Yeah. We've got mutual friends.
2: Yeah.
0: And when I met him, he thought this... guy who was calling in all the time. I was like notorious. I thought I was probably 30 and I was like 12, 13.
2: Yeah, you were just a radio pest. You should honestly see if you can get him on the show.
0: I'm going to do that.
2: Get him into the CJOB studios and we'll do a link up studio.
0: Oh, that would be fantastic.
2: That would be so cool.
0: What do you got this afternoon?
2: I have no idea.
0: Good. Just like we did.
2: I put a request out for Braden Chow, who's the other child that's running up against the limit. She almost voted for him, hilariously. I know that we said yesterday, yeah, he looks like a legitimate candidate. He looks like just a fun guy who I don't know. I don't know whether he's doing it for shits and giggles or not. So we'll find out.
0: Yeah, there's some that do it for the S's and the G's.
2: Well, there's a guy that works here in the building, Rick Lee, who is one of the assistant program directors. He runs every single time. I don't know why.
0: Oh, I know.
2: It costs $200 to run.
0: I just chatted with somebody I think should run someday. Pinball Clemens. Did you hear him?
2: No.
0: Oh, yeah. He didn't get coached.
2: Yes, right. Yes, right. I think I will. I don't know. Oh, maybe not.
0: Couldn't decide.
2: Pinball.
0: Oh, no,
2: I love
0: he's
2: those
0: not.
2: Fence sitters. They're good.
0: Yeah. Anyway, have a great day. Have a great day, Toronto. Thanks for listening for the last 3 hours. Smile and wave. We'll see you tomorrow. Special Thanksgiving edition, getting you ready for Turkey Weekend in Canada, in Toronto.
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30: I'm Mike Hodges. This is Global News. Canadian poet Anne Carson, whose work blends the ancient with the avant-garde, has won the Nobel Prize in Literature. Permanent Secretary to the Swedish Academy Ingrid Carlberg says it recognizes Carson's bold, inventive oeuvre. Carlberg says Carson was in Iceland, quote, listening to the wind when notified of the honor. Various accounts suggest Carson was born in Toronto in 1950, studied classics at the University of Toronto, and held teaching positions at several institutions. Toronto police continue to search for a man after he was arrested in connection with a home invasion and stabbing in Scarborough earlier this year. Police Romero Gonzalez was released on the condition that he wear an ankle bracelet. On September 16th, investigators learned Gonzalez cut the device off his ankle and failed to show up for court just days later. A warrant has been issued for the 22-year-old's arrest, who is known to be around the Jane Street and Wilson Avenue area frequently. Well, things became heated in the latest mayoral debate involving top candidates Olivia Chow and Brad Bradford. The two candidates sparred on a number of issues last night in Scarborough, including affordability.
31: Your approach has typically been to just keep increasing the taxes. That's how we got a 20% tax hike after promising people a modest tax hike. So we are in an election. You're making these types of promises. I'm not sure if you're going to make a commitment on what your tax rate is going to be.
30: City News provided the audio. Voters will head to the polls on October 26th. Ottawa's budget watchdog says the federal government's gas tax pause gives homes that earn the most a bigger break at the pump. In a new report, the parliamentary budget officer says the pause will save the average family $276 over the year as long as it remains in place. But it says those savings are greater for families in higher tax brackets, while households in the lowest income quintile can expect to save just half the average. The union representing workers at a Stelco plant in Hamilton say layoffs have started. That's despite the federal government putting pressure on the company to keep its employees working. Global's Jacqueline Hansen has more.
32: The president of the union tells Global News some employees began receiving layoff notices on Wednesday. Earlier this week, Canada's industry minister Melanie Joly said Stelco's plans to cut up to 500 jobs would break an agreement it made with Ottawa to maintain them. Joly gave Stelco 5 days to explain how it would honor its agreement and keep the jobs, or potentially face legal action. I'm Jacqueline Hansen.
30: And several southern U.S. states are bracing for the impact of the Atlantic's first hurricane of the season. Parts of Alabama and Florida are likely to face 120 kilometer per hour winds and up to 250 millimeters of rain as Hurricane Isaias approaches. Forecasters warned it was on track to make landfall between the Mississippi coast and the Florida panhandle late tomorrow or early Saturday. And here's a look at the forecast from the Global News Weather Center. Partly sunny skies this afternoon. Chance of a shower as well. Later on, we'll see gray skies hang around. And then it'll clear up tonight with a low of 8. Sunny to close out the week tomorrow, high of 18. And then mostly sunshine on your Saturday to start off your long weekend, reaching a high of 18. Well, don't miss any breaking news when at the office. Just tell your smart speaker to play 640 Toronto. I'm Mike Hodges. This is Global News. And let's check on the drive here. 640 Toronto. Big trouble traffic.
1: Well, the big trouble spot's still there on the westbound 401 at the 400 in the collectors. We've got a crash cleanup in three right lanes. It's going to be jammed through here. So to try to get around it, you can go off the highways and go west on Wilson until that clears. 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I'm Miles Marcus, 640 Toronto.
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0: Welcome to Midday Strix here from 102.1 The Edge. Chris is producing today. Who else? We got Joji, we got Ozzy. Can you reintroduce yourself, please?
1: Andrew as well.
0: Yes, Andrew's new. He's shadowing Joy G, so he's going to pick up so many terrible bad habits. Cannot be trusted.
2: He's great.
0: All right, Chris, can I check in with Chris, who's producing the show today? We put a request out this morning, and I texted him quite early. Worth noting, Chris works out of our Edmonton studios. He's just been helping us out this week. I texted him at like 7:30 in the morning, and then I realized, oh my God, this poor guy, it's 5:30 though. Get up, Chris. It's time to start working. I asked him to put a request in for Braden Chow. He is the guy that is also running for mayor against Olivia Chow, and it's caused much confusion to many a person, including the incumbent mayor, by the way, who I noticed yesterday said, oh, I almost voted for the wrong person. It's like,
2: there was chatter that they were related. Is this true?
0: All right. So this is what I found out overnight. Because someone texted me going, oh, yeah, that's his, that's Olivia Chow's nephew. It is not. He has claimed that Olivia Chow is his aunt. And Olivia Chow's campaign has said, no, that is not true.
2: Okay.
0: Yeah.
2: Debunked.
0: He seems like an interesting guy. I know that we said yesterday, yes, he's a legitimate kid. Yes, he is in that way. But I think he's just a young guy with some cool ideas. He's a rapper as well. So, Chris, any idea? Has he replied to you? Is he interested in any media coverage? Like, what is he? Like, is anything back from him?
3: I have not heard a word.
0: Wow.
3: I reached out, to his email and all then tried his Instagram. And
0: all right, he's dead to us at this point. A second.
2: Maybe if we play his song. What's his songs like? What does he sound like as a rapper?
0: I haven't heard any of his music, but I know it exists. All right, Georgie's going to try and find some. Braden Chow, rapper. Rapper, Toronto. I did notice there was a Brandon Chow who's like an engineering student of the University of Toronto. I'm like, this poor guy. Like, he's going to be getting mistake emails. You know, it always happens, right? When you have a similar name to somebody else, right? All right, have you found any of his music? I don't know if it's going to have language or anything, man. But look, that's why we have a dump button. So, you know, that's good. We'll look into it. We wanted him on the show because when you look at the first list of the candidates, look, if you're doing advanced polls, advanced voting, or if you vote on voting day, you're going to notice this, that the three candidates, even though Alexander's out of the race now, they're all within the top 10, like 10 of the grid.
2: Yeah, there was a debate yesterday, right?
0: There was, yeah. I didn't watch it because I do not care.
2: I heard some interesting chatter in the morning shows with Brady.
0: And, yeah, what did Greg have to say about it? Because him and Gould would have been all over that, right? I saw maybe a couple of clips here and there. But once again, I was saying to Eric Cam, because he likes to loiter. He was in the prep room earlier. And I said, he goes, oh, did you see any of the debate? I'm like, no, but I feel like... And maybe Chow does this as well, but I feel like Bradford speaks in sound bites, and I don't feel that debates are the best way to understand who your candidate is for mayor. I think the only way to understand who your candidate is for mayor is by literally meeting them on the street, one on one, and having a conversation with them. And I know that's rare. But you've also got to understand that these municipal politicians love pressing the flesh. They want to meet you because they want your vote. Right. So when you get that chance to, you know, just say hypothetically, you're like, okay, maybe I like some of the stuff Brad Bradford's doing, but I need to meet this guy to know. That's a pretty normal human thing to want to do is to meet somebody face to face and go, okay, I understand why now. I get it. That's confirmed. And I'm like that with politicians. Like, I want to be able to meet the politician. Like, it's important to know and understand who your mayors are, who your councillors are. Because when you meet those counselors, even though a lot of the time they're up for criticism, and maybe they aren't making the decisions that you want them to make, there is a reason why they're there. You know, because they're residents of a city and they saw an opportunity for them to try and do something better. So I'm never going to take that away from them because the work that these councils put in is kind of insane. And some of them famously, I think even Rob Ford did this. You could call him. You could text him. He'd answer the phone, right?
2: What would you ask any of the mayors?
0: What would I ask any of the mayors? Yeah,
2: face to face, if you know, both of them came right now.
0: I know a lot of people talk about the safety and transit and everything. I, once again, I am a middle-aged white man, so I'm not going to feel really unsafe on transit. But I feel pretty safe. I hear the cleanliness of the things, but I think for the most part, the public transit is pretty clean. Like, I hopped on a train. I came back from Hamilton last night. I was on a GO train. And then I jumped on line one, got up to Bloor, changed to line two. And there was food spilt everywhere in sort of the blue seat area. And it kind of stunk. And I was just like, oh, this is kind of gross. But then again, that's just part of living in a large city. You're going to run into these things all the time. But I'm not going to jump on the radio and complain about them or go, well, I was on a train the other day and I saw food mess everywhere. I don't think that's the sort of stuff mayors should be. I think mayors and councillors should be really listening to what their ward voters are asking them and saying them. And really demonstrably looking after what's going on your ward. Like, hey, listen, we've got a problem with garbage on this particular street. We can't seem to get to the bottom of it. Isn't that your whole idea as a councillor for that ward to make that problem go away, right? That's kind of why you're there. I can contact you as a taxpaying citizen and go, hey, listen, I got this issue with this, right?
2: Yeah, that's fair.
0: Like the miserable SOBs that are setting up a restaurant underneath my apartment block right now and decided to move their exhaust equipment at 1:30 this morning.
2: I don't think that's allowed.
0: No, it wasn't allowed. And I went out onto the fire escape and made them very aware that that wasn't allowed at 1:30 in the morning.
2: Mm.
0: You know, that sort of stuff. Like, I love my landlord, but geez, if you got new tenants coming in that are opening a restaurant, make sure they understand.
2: Do you know what kind of restaurant is
0: going on? I don't know. Better be good. Better be good. There was like a...
2: Would you tip them?
0: Would I tip them if I'm going downstairs to pick up the food? Absolutely not. Absolutely. I'm not doing that at all. No. Look, I wish them best of luck, though. More restaurants, the better, because I don't cook. I like to... I like to partake in what's going on around my neighborhood. I found a great jerk chicken place the other day too. So I've been going there a couple of times, and it becomes a problem of, you know, when you find that one place that you love and you go back there a million times, you go, oh my God, I'm going to get sick of this. I'm going to get sick. Joy, do you have a place like that in your neighborhood that you keep going to all the time? You're like, I don't think I could get sick of it, but I could.
1: Osmos.
0: Of course. He loves the Osmos. Oh, what about you, Oz? You got a place in your neighborhood?
2: In my neighborhood, but I drive down to Gushi. It's like Japanese street food.
0: What's it called? Gushi?
2: Gushi.
0: Oh, man.
2: Japanese street food.
0: I go to this place on... Hang on, I got to look it up. I love doing this sort of stuff, by the way. So on my Google Maps, I keep a list of my favorite restaurants around the city.
2: Oh, so do I. Oh, yeah. I have like 1,000 stars on my map.
0: So where is it? Let me go here. All right, this place, I think it's closed for renovations, but there's a place on... There's one on Dundas and there's one on Spadina called Mum's Pan Fried Buns. It's honestly my favorite place to go. Like, if I'm doing stuff downtown late at night, I'm like, let's go get some pan fried buns. Let's go get... They got noodles and soup and the whole thing. It's great. There's so many great places. House of Gourmet over in Kensington Market. You ever been there, Ozzy?
2: No, but have you been to Rotations?
0: I have.
2: That's one of my go-tos.
0: Back to House of Gourmet. Mm-hmm. It's open until like 2 o'clock in the morning, right?
2: Is that on Spadina? Oh,
0: it's over on Dundas. It's just near the AGO.
2: Mm-hmm.
0: But it's one of those places that's open late. And I love that sort of stuff. So I just, while these miserable SOBs downstairs may be moving their restaurant exhaust equipment at 1:30 in the morning, I do wish them well, and the food better be good. I don't know what it is. I've heard them chatting. I've been wanting to ask them, but they know me as the angry guy from upstairs at this point. So there is that. All right, here's what we're going to do is...

0: topic. Just give me one thing that you would like fixed about the city. All right? No moaning, no whining. Just give me the one thing. All right? I don't need the diatribe. And you know what? Save it for your podcast. 416-870-6400, 1-888-225-TALK. It is Middays. 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
1: I-640 Toronto, big trouble traffic problems for the 401. Westbound collectors at the 400, a crash cleanup. Three right lanes are blocked. And on the QEW eastbound approaching here, Ontario, a crash blocking two left lanes. Time for a traffic update. 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

0: Welcome back to Midday. It's Drex here from 102.1 The Edge. I'll be live over there at 3 o'clock. We got a lot of stuff to talk about. What is the single biggest issue with the city of Toronto? It's great. It's a great question, right? If you had to ask everybody to boil it down just to one thing, what is the one thing that would be the front of your mind? Some new exclusive polling is out. CTV saying that the biggest problem in the city. Hang on. Has anyone else clicked on this story yet? Has anyone clicked on it? All right. Let's go around the grounds. All right, Andrew, let's start with you. Biggest problem in the city.
1: What they say?
0: Yeah.
1: I would say transit.
0: Okay. Biggest problem in the city?
2: For me, it's crime.
0: Crime? Ozzy, biggest problem in the city?
3: Traffic, red lights, not synced.
0: Ding, ding, ding.
3: Oh,
0: it
3: really?
0: Is,
3: that's
0: it
3: what
0: is
3: it
0: traffic,
3: is?
0: It's traffic, it's transit.
3: Oh, wow.
0: 26% of people
3: synced.
0: Saying. People saying, traffic is the biggest problem. It's the biggest problem. Housing costs, 18%. Public safety, crime, 16% of people say that's the number one thing to them. 12% of people say property taxes.
3: Oh, yeah, for sure, property taxes. But also the lights need to be synced. We do it in New York, so.
0: Hang on, what are we doing?
3: We sync lights. Like, the red lights are all synced.
0: How do you mean?
3: Like, there's a program you can sync the lights, so it's green traffic flow.
0: Oh, we need to sync our lights here?
2: But I think the traffic is more because of every single place there's a construction going on.
0: Yeah, there's construction. Yeah.
2: Every single street there's a construction on.
0: Oh, that's so true. You could pick a street. It's like, yes, there's construction somewhere here. So absolutely, no question. I think that irritates people. Traffic irritates people. Why do you think I sold my car? I was like, I'm not dealing with this. I am not. I will scream at somebody. So I got rid of my car. Best thing to do. Where was I going the other day? It was actually a week ago. I was heading to play volleyball. And we were stuck in traffic in an Uber. I'm like, we're going to be late. And it was driving me crazy. And I was starting to get anxious in the back of the car. I'm like, imagine if I was driving. I'd probably make a really stupid mistake right now. On text here, Ken, thank you. 416-870-6400. You can call or text that number as well. 1-888-225-TALK. Ken says, can we please get the garbage that is everywhere cleaned up? That goes back to my suggestion yesterday that if you're a low-level criminal, instead of house arrest, you should be on a cleanup gang. Here's a garbage bag. Fill it. Yay.
3: That's what they did in El Salvador.
0: Right? It just makes sense. You want to clean up
3: graffiti.
0: Right, clean up graffiti. There's a British show about this with Stephen Merchant in it. I can't remember what it's called. I think Christopher Walken's in it too. Let me say hi to Tim. Hey, Tim, line one. One issue in Toronto, if you could bring it up with the mayor, what would it be? The one thing.
4: The aging Gardner Expressway that has passed a serviceable lifespan.
0: Oh, it's you know what? I walk under, like everyone that works in this building, walks underneath the expressway every single day, and I feel like it's going to fall on me.
4: I've seen pieces of concrete fall from it. It is embarrassing.
0: It's terrifying.
4: And the thing is that the can just keeps on getting kicked down the road.
0: Yeah, like it's all just, most of it's just patchwork, isn't it?
4: Yeah, but the thing is that it's no more patchwork. Like, the engineering on it, it's past serviceable lifespan.
0: Are they reinstalling brand new pylons in some places? Like, this one's past its use by date. Let's just put a brand new one. Are they doing that anywhere along there exactly?
4: I don't know, but look at what Boston did with their Big Dig project. It took a long time, but they were able to put, a massive highway corridor underground and solve a huge...
0: Underground stuff. Like, underground stuff is fascinating. Brisbane in Australia did the exact same thing. They had so much congestion around one of the sort of thoroughfares in the city. Like, let's go underground. So they put an entire highway system underneath the city.
4: There are so many, examples around the world of things that are being able to be done, and we're always so far behind. So we can go ahead and call up other cities' engineering departments and go, how did you get started?
0: We'll study it for a decade first, and then maybe we'll send an email. That's how it usually works.
4: We are so asinine. It's just ridiculous.
0: We're walking around, as my dad likes to say, look at you walking around with your hands stitched to your ass. That's exactly what it's like. They're not doing anything. All right, Tim, thank you. Sean, line two. Hey, Sean. One thing, biggest issue in the city is?
5: Bike lanes.
0: Oh, yeah. Where do you hate bike lanes? Where don't you like them?
5: Well, I had a family business on the Danforth for 75 years, and one of the reasons why we left was because of the ridiculous bike lanes. I think they should all go to secondary, but I know it's only supposed to be one, but for sure, TTC.
0: TTC, so transit and bike lanes are your big ones, yeah. Okay.
5: 100%. Yeah. I mean, it's just ridiculous, and that mayor's got to get out of the way or just get rid of her. It's enough.
0: Sean, thank you. Where is Matt? Hey, Matt, how you doing?
6: Hey.
0: What's your one thing?
6: It's a wonderful day for talk radio when John Oakley was around, right?
0: It's still great, even though he's not here. What are you saying? Things change, man.
6: I used to live at 16 Yonge, so Yonge and Harborfront area.
0: Uh-huh.
6: The only thing I would say is Toronto is a wonderful, the Gardner is great too. They're being revitalization on it, and I don't see any problem with Gardner. I hate the Boston idea, anything going underground. Other than as long as we can fix the homeless people, I think Toronto is a wonderful city.
0: So the homeless issue is the biggest issue to you?
6: I think so. It just makes the Toronto like a ghetto because of the homeless, right? So if we can fix that, I think everything else is good. We need to be unique. We don't want to copy Boston. Underground, Boston ideas are horrible. I think the Gardner can be part of that history of Toronto, and we can keep that. We don't need to build more condos on top of the Gardner or whatever.
0: Oh, we don't need more condos? All right, see you, buddy. All right, thank you, Matt. What's Lauren's big issue? What's your one issue, Lauren?
7: It's the ideologies at the top, the socialism.
0: Hang on. Well, I don't need the podcast. Didn't ask for it. I was very specific. Issues about the city. I'm not asking about political ideologies. I'm asking about things about the city that is your number one issue. Congratulations, Lauren. You didn't understand the question. Thanks for the call. Look, here's the thing. Is everyone has that one thing that bugs them about the city. Right? And that's a good thing, is because if there's one thing that you're super passionate about, and guess what? All it takes is one person being super passionate about this one particular thing that may make them one day go into politics. And that's not a bad thing. That is someone who lives in a community, understands, hey, listen, I keep having a reoccurring issue with X, Y, and Z. What do I do with these things? I never get to get any answers from my ward counselor, right? That's generally how this starts. So that person goes, I'm going to do something about it. I'm going to stand up and run as well. And there are plenty of people like this that are running in this election. I don't know all the candidates. I don't know all of their platforms. But they've all put their hands up for a reason. Because there's something about the city that they want to help get across, something they help want to change, an idea they want to bring to the front, right? So these are all good things. But yeah, the one issue about the city, I would say traffic too. And look, the polls are saying that is the one. It is wild that when you listen to this radio station, every single show there is at least one or two segments about something to do with traffic or transit. Because it's a large city, we move a lot of people. There's a lot of people that live in other cities outside of Toronto that are commuting every single day. Why do people on the GO train not understand the quiet zone is quiet? I experienced that last night as well. It's like I was here all day hearing my own ridiculous voice and hearing everyone else yap around me. I don't want to hear people on the train. It's like the quiet zone. In fact, one guy walked past as he was hopping off at Applebee's. He's like, this is the quiet zone.
3: Hold on, there's a quiet zone?
0: Yeah. Most of the GO trains have quiet zones. Sponsored by Audible. Yeah. Did you not know that?
3: I know.
0: Oh, it's great. It's kind of like if you've ever caught a train in Japan, you shut the hell up on the train in Japan. You do not talk on the train in Japan. You stay quiet. There's no noise made.
3: So is that where, in the front or back or in the middle of the train?
0: Upstairs. Oh, okay. Yeah.
3: So it's like the sleeping zone.
0: Yeah, that's all right. I think it's good to have quiet zones.
3: For sure.
0: Someone says here the biggest problem is corrupt Toronto politicians. Once again, it's please, for the love of God, please understand the question. The question is, what is the one thing about the city that is bothering you? Corrupt Toronto politicians. Well, you'd need to provide mountains of evidence if we're going to dive into that, please, if you could.
3: I got one more.
0: Yeah, what do you got?
3: Street parking, not enough.
0: Oh, God, what do you need to park on the street for?
3: Man, it's hard to find those green peas. They're always, it's hard to find in the city.
0: Look, You have a car full of children that you got to ferry around. So I totally understand. Are you a good reverse parallel parker?
3: All day, yeah.
0: Yeah.
3: Yep.
0: I can do it on both sides of the street because I learned it on one side of the street in one country. And then I had to relearn it on this side of the street. So that means I can multitask. I can parallel park better than most people in this country. It's one of my skills. Don't believe me? I'd be willing to put that on video evidence for you. All right, here's what we're going to do. Coming up after 12:30 here. Apparently sending a picture of Shrek's penis will get you put in jail. Strange story. We'll dive into it carefully next.
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0: Welcome back to Midday Strikes here from 102.1 The Edge. What do you want to do here? Do you want to do Shrek penis or do you want to do more issues about the city of Toronto? I mean, both are really polarizing issues right now. Anyone? What do you want to do? You want to do more Toronto political stuff or do you want to talk about the Shrek penis incident?
1: I would want to go with the city thing.
0: Really? Okay, you're fun. Ozzy, what do you think? City issues or Shrek penis?
2: I think we have some callers still.
0: All right. We'll go serious first, then we'll talk about the green pain later, okay? Promise you. All right, so I'm asking people, what is the one issue in the city that is bothering them leading into this municipal election? One thing. That's all you got to tell me. What is the one thing? Is it bike lanes? Is it traffic? Is it transportation? Is it... We've had some people say the unhoused. Let's say hi to Scott on line one. Scott, welcome to the show.
3: Thank you. Thank you. I think the Shrek's penis is a massive issue in the city of Toronto.
0: It is, and it's a sizable issue. Yeah, we're gonna get to that very soon.
3: The biggest problem I have, there's two things. Yeah.
0: Hang on. Wait. Scott. I said one thing. Like, just Scott, follow the rules.
3: E-bikes and scooters.
0: All right, yes.
3: Why do the police not enforce the law?
0: They do, but they don't do it enough. And I have some very good thoughts on this. Because, look, I am a guy. I love my food delivered to my house. All right? I'm lazy. All right? And it always arrives on an e-bike. Now, I'm okay with that because I'm holding the city personally accountable here is because they haven't figured out a system where those things can coexist, right? So they're like, okay, you can't use e-bikes in bike lanes. You can't use e-scooters in bike lanes. In fact, they're illegal to ride in the city of Toronto, and we've given people tickets, but they're not illegal to buy. Every other city has figured out a way to legalize these things and hold people accountable for the things they do. Like, it should be, everyone should be on blast. No, e-bikes and e-scooters do not go on the sidewalk at all. Not even bicycles on the sidewalk. Get off the sidewalk. It's a sidewalk for walking.
3: Even on the street. Why are they allowed in a car lane?
0: Because that's where they should be, like a bicycle.
3: They shouldn't, like a bicycle, off to the side, not in the middle of the lane.
0: Yeah, but hang on. If there's not a bike lane there, the next available thing is the regular traffic. It's the same rule for a bike, right? If there's no bike lane there for me, I'm allowed to be in the regular traffic.
3: But I'm talking about the people that ride in the middle of the lane.
0: Yeah, who cares where they ride? Do you ever get your food delivered by an e-bike?
3: I do, unfortunately.
0: So, you and I are part of the problem, right? Because we keep supporting, because we're lazy, because if COVID taught us anything, it's like, what? They can get it here in 15 minutes and I don't have to do anything? Score. Right? So, we're part of the problem. We exacerbated the problem by staying inside and not sneezing on each other.
3: Oh, they can deliver it by drones.
0: Anytime now. It's coming. All right, Scott, thank you. James on line two. James, your one thing, please, in the city of Toronto.
4: Traffic.
0: Okay, that's three things.
4: It's one thing.
0: I know. I'm messing with you.
4: I've commuted within Toronto for work for a number of years, so I commuted in and out of Toronto. Yeah. I think on average is a 45 to 50 minute rush hour traffic. People are stuck in their car for 50. That's a stat from what I read.
0: It's why so many people listen to my radio show on The Edge, because they're stuck in traffic.
4: Probably. I don't know.
0: No, these are the facts.
4: I listen to it routinely. So that's not my reason. However, the people are stuck in traffic. A, B, the cutoff point, I remember, used to be at 2:30, you're out of downtown. So any guy working downtown, like a contractor, tradesman, whatever.
0: Oh, yeah, you're stuck downtown until like 7 o'clock, right?
4: If you don't leave by 2:30, now it's the cutoff is 1 o'clock, not feasible. And if you got a Jays game or something going on in the city, it's horrendous.
0: Yeah, absolutely.
4: You need to figure it out. Yeah. And the traffic signal that one of your previous callers mentioned, I remember Rob Ford wanted to bring that in, and I think the cost of this thing costs too much. Traffic costs time, money, sanity. Ruins our economy.
0: Yeah.
4: It's number one thing I'd see in the city where, you know, I hate to say it, that the one mayor, you know, the mayor can't see that as a problem, but it is a very big, big problem.
0: All right. Thanks for the call, James. If you want to see how someone gets pushed over the edge I've been stuck in traffic. The Michael Douglas classic from the mid-90s, Falling Down. You guys seen that movie?
2: I know.
0: Yeah, that's something for the weekend watch list. Not with the kids. Not with the kids. All right.
2: Okay.
0: All right. All right. Let's stay on municipal politics real quick. Because all right. So now is Chris there? Have we heard anything from Braden Chow yet? Who's running for mayor against Olivia? Any reply? Any sort of contact from him whatsoever?
5: Not a word. I've sent a follow up, but still okay. Nothing.
0: All right. We're trying to get him on the show because he's right next to Olivia's name on the ballot. So why is Braden Chow running for mayor? Well, let's find out, Braden. All right, this audio intro is way too long. This is him? He's got a long intro? It's like, just get to the point, kid.
6: My name is Braden Chow. Vote me for mayor. I plan to lower taxes everywhere. Through my charity, the Nora Foundation, I will give tax breaks to the rich. Through my charity, the Nora Foundation, I will give tax breaks to the rich.
0: Oh, I love him already.
6: Donate all that money to open up free grocery stores, free laundromats, and basic necessities for the community.
0: All right, free laundromats. I'm in on the free laundromats. Man, every time I go to the laundromat, it costs me like $20. You know, a wash now is $4.75? Like, holy jeez.
2: I remember it was like $2 back in the day, yeah.
0: Oh, my God. $4.75? God, that's like 10% of my salary just for one load of laundry.
6: I want to bring the NFL to Toronto. I want to bring the Olympics to Toronto. I want to...
0: All right, now, you know what? No, whoa, Chester, slow your roll. You do not want to bring the Olympics here. We don't need that crap trash here, right? We just had it with FIFA. We don't need that. We don't need it. It looked good. It was fun. We all had a good time, but, you know, who's really at the end of the day making money out of it? FIFA and the Olympics. You don't want to bring the Olympics here. The only thing they bring is debt and despair. All right? How do you think I feel about the Olympics? I think I wear my heart on my sleeve on that one. All right, here we go.
6: I want to bring the NFL to Toronto.
0: I'm okay with the NFL. That would be kind of cool. It gives a reason for Rodgers to actually go ahead and get that stadium built, because if there's anything I want more, is more people from around Rodgers Stadium complaining about noise. I just couldn't stand BTS. It was too noisy.
2: It was crazy. I drove by when they came down. It was insane.
7: So get 80,000 instead of 50,000 people?
0: Yeah, absolutely. Put a train station out there.
6: I want to support the youth, the Toronto services, the students.
0: So he's just randomly picking who he wants to help now.
6: I want to support the youth.
0: The youth. Who else?
6: The Toronto services.
0: Toronto services. I don't know who that is.
6: The students.
0: The students. That's good. There's a lot of those.
6: The elderly.
0: Oh, yeah, you got to support the elderly. In fact, I would have put support the elderly first. That's probably one of the most important things we need to do just generally as a society.
2: Yeah, very forgotten, even with their benefits getting shortened.
0: Right.
2: That's another topic, but yeah.
0: Like, it's not politically sexy to talk about the elderly people, right? It's not sexy at all. It doesn't get votes when you talk about seniors. But good God, they need some love, right? There's just not enough love.
6: The LGBTQ.
0: There you go. All right, I'm in. I'm voting for you. No.
6: Everybody in the city. It's time we recognize what unites us is stronger than what divides us.
0: What unites us is a warm cookie and the collective love of beeping at anything in traffic. That's it's what unites us in this city. Above and beyond anything else. Especially honking the horn at an elderly person trying to cross the street in a walker. And then maniacally laughing about it as you turn the corner. I saw you, Bethany, in your Jeep. I saw you doing the bad thing.
6: Let's go. Vote Braden Chow.
0: I don't like his choice of music. All right. Is this his song?
1: So just to give you a heads up, because we couldn't see the video of him promoting himself for the mayoral candidate thing. Yeah. Imagine a rapper talking with his hands moving throughout with the Spider-Man thing he's doing.
0: Yeah. He's got some awesome face tats, too. He's got some cool ink. All right. So here is this is his music side of things. He goes by Nora. Is that his rap name? This is a song called Blue Mountain.

0: right, nice long intro like this. You can talk up to the post.
1: I would say go in 30 seconds.
0: No, I'm enjoying it. How dare you? Why are you rushing us? Georgie, we've got until 3 o'clock, all right? Are you? Do you
2: he has
0: need
2: a vibe.
0: To,
2: has a good vibe.
0: Do you need to be somewhere? Why are you rushing us?
1: It's a
0: talk.
1: You know.
0: This is talk radio, Georgie. We're talking on the radio. So just let it breathe, friend, all right? Jeez. Sorry, you said 30 seconds in? Yeah, he really needs to get to it. All right, who's he sound like? He sounds like another rapper. Oh, you know what? He sounds a little bit like Posty.
2: Yeah.
0: Like he's got a...
2: Original Post.
0: Yeah, like OG Posty.
2: OG
0: when
2: Post,
0: he was
2: yeah.
0: When he was still like 18 recording in his bedroom in Los Angeles, right? Home as it's like the devil's chance again. Again, again, again. Touch of Future, maybe? Yeah? You're getting a little bit of Future in there, a little bit of Wiz? There's a bit of a mix?
2: That Toronto vibe feel.
0: Oh, yeah. He's talented, huh? That's a cool song. How old is he? What do you think? Early 20s, maybe?
2: He looks it.
0: Look, he's never going to be mad, but look, stranger things have happened. And the reason I keep mentioning him is he is right next to Olivia Chow on the ballot. Is it reasonable, Ozzy, tell me what you think about this. Is it reasonable to think that some people are just going to accidentally vote for him anyway and he will get some measure of votes?
2: I think he has a lot of upside just because of the last name and accidentally getting voted in. But like you said, stranger things has happened.
0: Could you imagine if he becomes the next mayor of the city? Oh, my God.
2: Free laundry.
0: Oh, the talk show hosts here at 640 will absolutely lose their minds. You think they can't stand Olivia Chow? Wait until Braden Chow becomes the mayor. Holy crap. It's going to be wall-to-wall. What's the city doing? Oh, my God. Where am I going to pee? You know, it's crazy stuff. All right, let's take a little break here. This is good. All right, are we finally going to get to the Shrek penis story? Yeah, we are? Okay, all right, we'll take a break here. It's middays here. It is Drex from 102.1 The Edge. It can get you in jail. I'm serious. Don't be sending, or in Joy Jeet's case, Googling Shrek penis at work, all right? It is not safe for work here, okay? Promise.
3: ...640 Toronto, big trouble traffic, still problems for the 401 westbound collectors at the 400, and ongoing crash cleanup. Three right lanes are blocked. That's going to cause heavy delays in the area there. If you can stick to the westbound express lanes through the 400, you'll save time. 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I'm Richard Martin, 640 Toronto.
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15: Hey, it's Greg Brady, Rob Fay, guest host for me tomorrow, heading into the Thanksgiving weekend. 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Have a great weekend.

0: All right, welcome back to Middays. Drake's here from 102.1 The Edge. I'll be live over there at 3 o'clock this afternoon. All right, the biggest story today, biggest story. Biggest story in Toronto. No, I'm kidding. The Shrek penis story. In all seriousness, this is such an odd story. So an Ohio political blogger who was jailed after allegedly sending an obscene image of Shrek to a state lawmaker is currently today in his first day of his trial. That's where we're at, yeah. So a jury will decide the fate of DJ Burns, a publisher of a thing called The Rooster. He's been charged with telecommunications harassment regarding the images of the swamp-dwelling ogre. Burns, who's 39, was arrested at the Ohio State Capitol back on June 1. And was taken to the City of Columbus jail, where he remained for nearly 24 hours despite posting bond hours earlier. His lawyer recounted in a July 29 motion to dismiss, the judge had signed an arrest warrant alleging Burns had engaged in telecommunication with purpose to harass, intimidate, or abuse a person. What? Yeah. He sent a digitally altered image of Shrek with an exposed penis. That's what he sent. That he sent that to a state senator, and he was arrested for that. That is wild. Now I know that Joyjeet, who is part of the show here, Googled Shrek penis earlier. I don't know why he did that, but now HR wants to meet with him at 3:15. Do that on your phone, on your data plan, not on your work Wi-Fi, right? Just you got to be careful. Like if you're following along, apparently this is a meme that people send around. This is digital harassment, but I don't think it's miscommunications of. Do you know how many guys send penis pics to people on this planet? Like I wish there was actual data available on that. Don't Google that. You don't need to Google that data. I guess this guy was just so annoyed with this politician that he's like, I'm going to send him an altered picture of Shrek's penis, which is clearly a joke. It is not a real picture. So he got arrested for that and thrown in jail for 24 hours? How does anyone take that seriously? But he's going to trial today. 24 hours. Could you imagine? Like, I can understand how doing something like that may affect your employment, may affect your standing in a community or whatever. But getting arrested for something like that seems like a bit of a stretch. Am I wrong in this? Am I on an island on this one? I think this seems like a bit of an overreach. It almost comes across as the state senator may be having some buddies within law enforcement. I mean, are you surprised? But imagine being told, all right, you have to go to trial for this.
1: How do you defend that, though?
0: Yeah, like, I don't know.
1: Like,
0: I don't know.
1: What is your lawyer like?
0: It's like, yeah, I sent the picture. So what? How is it like? Like, sure, it may have been uncouth and a little bit not wholesome. But, you know, what do you do about it? All right. It's such a wild story. So if you're at home, feel free to Google that. Or not. All right, when we come back after 1 o'clock, we'll get some news for you. Canada Post is desperately clutching at anything that might make them money. And guess what? This new idea? Terrible. Just awful. I'll tell you about it next as we continue. It's Middays here.

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7: Like Hodges, this is Global News. Toronto-born poet Anne Carson has won the Nobel Literature Prize. Gained recognition with a series of genre-bending books in the 1990s, establishing her style of culling from the literary canon to explore internal themes. Ingrid Carlberg, permanent secretary to the Swedish Academy, says she reached Carson today in Iceland where she was, quote, listening to the wind. Toronto police say one man is wanted in connection with a home invasion and stabbing in Scarborough earlier this year. Police say Ricardo Romero Gonzalez was released on the condition that he wear an ankle bracelet. However, back on September 16th, investigators learned he had cut the device off his ankle and then just days later failed to show up for court. A warrant has been issued for the 22-year-old's arrest. The Hamilton Fire Department says one person is in hospital in critical condition after two house explosions happened in different areas of the city this morning. Firefighters responded to one of the explosions on Springside Drive near 20 Road and Upper James Street. Fire Chief David Cunliffe says the structure showed signs of an explosion suspected to be gas-related. He says neighbors and a person from a nearby industrial business helped rescue the two residents from the home. The other blaze happened on Lambton Place near Brampton Street and Parkdale Avenue. He says one person was injured from the second blaze. MPs are expected to debate today if the federal government's contentious legislation to speed up major projects moves forward for further study. It's the first vote on Bill C-39, which also aims to reduce the number of labor disruptions that come up for a vote in the House of Commons. The Liberal government insists it'll uphold its duty to consult with Indigenous groups on projects and argues the legislation does not threaten the right to strike. The union representing workers at the Stelco steel plant in Hamilton says the company has started issuing individual layoff notices. United Steelworkers local president Ron Wells says some workers received notices yesterday telling them not to return for their next scheduled shift. He says more are expected before the end of the week. Owned by U.S.-based Cleveland-Cliffs, Stelco announced last week plans to cut up to 500 workers across its Hamilton and Lake Erie facilities, citing the ongoing trade crisis, weak demand, and continued import pressure. And Isaias is formed in the Gulf as the first hurricane of the Atlantic for the season. ABC News chief meteorologist Ginger Z says the storm is fluctuating in strength until it makes its landfall tomorrow, and says residents along the Gulf Coast from Louisiana to Florida should stay vigilant.
8: Friday night for landfall, but I want everybody from just east of Biloxi, say Pascagoula through Mobile, Pensacola, Destin, Mexico Beach, and Panama City to realize you are in a hurricane warning. That's where the core of the biggest winds will be, could gust 60 to 80 miles per hour. You might today hear that it goes up to a Cat 2 or even Cat 3.
7: And let's check out the forecast from the Global News Weather Center. Sunny out there right now. There's a slight chance for showers late this afternoon. Tonight, it'll become partly cloudy before clearing up, getting down to a low of 8. Sunshine tomorrow to wrap up the week and a high of 18, and then to kick off the long weekend for Saturday, more sunshine and a high of 18. 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I'm Mike Hodges. 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And now let's get you moving and check 640 Toronto. Big trouble traffic.
9: 640 Toronto, big trouble traffic, still problems for the 401 westbound collectors at the 400. An ongoing crash cleanup, three right lanes are blocked. Try to stick to the westbound express lanes through the 400 to save time. And the 401 eastbound express at Avenue Road, there's a stalled vehicle block in the right lane. 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Those are the big trouble traffic spots. I'm Richard Martin, 640 Toronto.
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12: All right, welcome back to Midday. It's Drex here from 102.1 The Edge. I'll be live over there at 3 o'clock this afternoon if you want to listen in. Edge.ca. I have tickets to Def Leppard. Yeah, I have tickets to Def Leppard. That was just announced. And tickets to Greta Van Fleet as well. All right. I want everyone in on this and tell me what they think. Many of us have either sold something or purchased something via Facebook Marketplace, Kijiji, you know, whatever. You've never done this? No? Okay. A few of us have. A friend of mine just bought a new phone for his family the other day. And that's kind of where I decided I wanted to do this story, because I've sold a phone on Facebook Marketplace. And I remember, like, you know, the guy coming to the building where I worked, I met him in reception. He's like, can I turn on the phone? Of course, you want to check it out. You want to make sure it works. This new system that Canada Post is bringing in, I don't think it's going to work, because many of us want to see and look and touch the item that we're going to buy before we approve the purchase. You know what I'm saying? Like, if I go on Facebook Market, like, here's the one I'm, this is what I'm on the lookout for right now. Because winter is coming, I'm looking for a 90s style or a 90s reproduction. Aussie, you'll know what I'm talking about. Of the North Face Nipsey jacket.
11: Ooh.
12: Right, two-tone, black up the top, usually a different color down the bottom. Now, you can get them on the secondary market for a couple hundred bucks. Brand new, they're like 500. They're beautiful. These always come up on Facebook Marketplace. Now, when I buy something like this, I want to meet the person that's selling it to me. I want to look at the merchandise first. And then in that moment, I will decide, yeah, you know what? This is great. I'll buy it. Here's the money. Or yeah, I'm not going to buy it because it's got a couple of marks or whatever. Right. I think that's going to be the kicker here because Canada Post has set up a new thing called Swap Spot that lets you buy and sell locally without the awkward scheduling or missed meetups. They're going to charge you $5 for it. So once you've made a deal, you simply drop off the item at a mutually convenient Canada Post location. Then the buyer just goes and picks it up. You can pay for it at the post office. So they currently do this in Calgary, Hamilton, Ottawa, Gatineau, and in certain parts of Vancouver. I think this is obviously a desperate attempt for Canada Post to go, okay, how are we going to make some money?
11: Now, I wonder if that's a partnership with Facebook, like directly.
12: Well, this isn't, that doesn't just mean Facebook. Like they're saying, they're pretty much saying, hey, listen, this is Facebook Marketplace, Kijiji, Craigslist, anything that involves a swap of a product of some description.
11: But that, does that make it liable, them liable if it's a fake product?
12: Yeah, right.
11: I know last week I heard of a story that someone bought some really expensive shoes, brought a receipt.
12: That were fakes?
11: And they were fakes.
12: Yeah, see?
11: Like with the receipt.
12: And that's the whole point is you want to see, you want to meet the person that's selling it to you. You want to look them in the eye because, you know, you can generally tell a lot about a person from their body language. And if they've been sketchy, you'll know it from the get-go. And that is why, and Chris, I'm not sure if you looked up the details on this, but just jump on this. I've been saying from time to time when I talk about sort of buying stuff like this, you can go into any lobby of any police division and they'll be more than happy for you to be there to feel safe to make a swap. Why do they say police stations? Because once you tell somebody you're going to swap something with them, hey, just meet me at the lobby of the local police station. If that person is dodgy out of the gate, they're going to say no.
11: I think they try to do that at Dundas.
12: Yeah, I'm pretty sure
11: there was a safe thing because of the safety behind it.
12: Yeah, and I think it's still in effect. Now, Chris, did you see any details on this? Did you look it up for me?
9: Yeah, so for sure, like there's one that's mentioned at the University of Toronto where it's like in the front lobby. They say like they're open. I think that's a big thing is they're open 24/7 and then has.
12: Right, and there's always a security guard there too, right? So
9: yeah. But they say that like any police station, like they're more than used to like people coming in to do exchanges like that.
12: Yeah. Just so people feel a little safer. So I think the $5 thing, look, it might be easy for something. And I don't know, what are you going to buy a Facebook Marketplace without looking at it first, though? Like, are you guys going to buy anything on Facebook Marketplace without physically touching and looking at it first? No.
9: No. And I think, like, the liability side of it, too, just looking at the Canada Post website, like, under their, like, frequently asked questions, it does say, like, if it's damaged or isn't as described, they don't take responsibility for the condition or accuracy.
12: All right, so there's probably a thing you sign when you get buy the $5 thing.
9: Yeah.
12: Look, this may work temporarily, but I don't see this as a wide opportunity for Canada Post to make any money here on this.
11: I think it's good for like those people that sell. I see a lot of like tables, like custom tables, like smaller stuff, like they do in bulk. That'll work for that.
12: Oh, I see. Yeah, where you buy it in a box or something. Yeah. I've been wondering too, because you like we always see the thing every single year, you know, Canada Post in the hole again, constantly losing money. It's like, how do you fix it? How does Canada Post fix itself? You know, they've already said to us, we're going to get rid of door-to-door delivery for most people. Like, okay, what else are you going to do? How are you going to? And here's the thing, it doesn't need to be a profitable organization, it just needs to break even, right? That's all it needs to do, and it can't even do that. Maybe they've been absolutely railroaded by the fact that there's so many, not just Amazon trucks and delivery, but, you know, all of those third-party delivery companies as well.
11: Uber.
12: That deliver packages.
11: Uber like, Courier, yeah.
12: Oh, my God. Like, I had a friend that needed a house key. His sister Ubered the house key to where he was.
11: Yeah, I've used it. I've used Uber Courier.
12: Like, it makes sense. It's like, oh, I need X, Y, Z. Oh, damn, we forgot that thing that we got to take to this thing for the kids. We can get it Ubered to us.
11: It's great for medicine. If you want to send someone some medicine, family member quickly kind of thing, yeah.
12: That's Ozzy's way of saying when he sends weed to people, he packages it up and puts it in an Uber. I'm joking. Ozzy's not that guy. Or is he? I don't know. I don't know him that well. That is wild, though. So a last-ditch effort from Canada Post to go, okay, how are we going to make some money? $5 a pop or, like I said, free at any police station. I don't think this is going to work for them. You can text anytime you want on this. What are your thoughts, actually? 416-870-6400. I think most people have got a gripe story about Canada Post.
11: Does it become registered mail then? I guess registered package.
12: Oh, I don't think so.
11: I mean,
12: there's probably, when you sign up for the $5 thing, there's probably like you're signing away some liability. They're going, yeah, we're not going to hold them responsible. That makes sense, though. Will it work? Why are they not trying this in Toronto, by the way? I didn't see Toronto on the trial list. Like, I mean, this seems like the place where you would trial something like that. Try it in the country's biggest city. And if it works here, you know it's probably going to work in a smaller city. Like, I would understand that this could be great in a small country town, actually. Because there's a lot of people that buy things from people who live on farms on Facebook Marketplace. Like produce.
11: Yeah, produce, for sure, yeah.
12: Eggs, like things from the farm. Is that going to be, you're going to be able to pick that stuff up? I wonder.
13: I'm thinking they're not in Toronto because I think it might be chaos. Many more people.
12: Oh, yeah. Like, when you go on Toronto Facebook Marketplace, it is like, I feel like I'm in a Costco. It's like everyone's trying to sell something.
11: And it's a bidding war, too. Best offer.
12: Oh, yeah, absolutely. I get it. By the way, if you see any of those North Face jackets, I'm looking for one. I need a large because I need to be able to have a hoodie underneath, all right? So can you guys be on the lookout for that for me? Maybe a purple one? Black and white one, maybe? All right? You know the jacket I'm talking about, right?
11: Yeah, it's a classic one.
12: Oh,
11: yeah.
12: Man, yeah, I got to have one. I've been looking for a year. I was like, do I just buy a brand new one? And I went to the North Face store, and I'm like, I cannot justify $475.
11: But just think about the memories you have forever with it.
12: Oh, what is that? Think about the memories? Warm in a Toronto winter.
11: But you got what you wanted.
12: That is true. Not in the colorway that I want, though. I'm very picky. Very picky dresser. When I'm not dressed like an econ major. Here's what we're going to do when we come back. I want to dive into, have you seen this story in the Trillium? The former CEO of Post Media, I'm laughing, and you know why, alleges that Doug Ford's office used leverage over his son's company to get the newspaper chain to publish a pre-election letter. It is quite an accusation, too. Is it true, though? We're going to find out. I don't know the answer, though, but, you know, we'll dig into the story next. Stay there.
9: I-640 Toronto, big trouble traffic. Still problems for the 401 westbound collectors at the 400. An ongoing crash cleanup blocking three right lanes.

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back to Middays. Drex here from 102.1 The Edge. Ben Mulrooney is going to be here in about an hour and a half or so. His show is on your radio from 3 o'clock this afternoon. Some interesting reporting coming from the Trillium.ca. It is an online website, news reporting place that sort of really focuses on what's going on at Queen's Park. Charlie Pinkerton and Jessica Smith Cross wrote this story, so I want to make sure they get the credit for it. They write that a day after an Ontario judge ordered his company into receivership, Keel Digital Solutions CEO Rob Godfrey blasted the Ford government, blaming its BS and Skills Development Fund scandal for the company's financial collapse. Now, that's a big claim. So his father is the former CEO of Post Media. That's Paul Godfrey. You've probably heard of that guy before. Now, Paul Godfrey alleges that the premier's office used its leverage over Keel Digital to get the Post Media newspaper chain to publish a letter from Doug Ford to voters on the eve of the 2025 election. Paul Godfrey's claims are laid out in a sworn declaration, which Rob apparently provided to the Trillium just a couple of days back. It's also been given to the OPP as part of a criminal investigation into Keel Digital, launched late last year after the Ford government forwarded the police findings of an internal audit of one ministry's payments to the company. So from what I understand, the sort of from 30,000 foot view here is apparently Keel Digital had a deal incoming or was looking at a deal with the Ontario government. This is what I understand. And for that deal to be greenlit, I guess, officially. It's like, yeah, we'll greenlight that deal if your dad's newspaper company runs a letter for us. Now, I'm sure this sort of stuff happens in politics all the time. You just probably don't hear about it. It's like, oh, we'll do this for you if you do that for us. Like, we always hear about this sort of stuff when certain companies are given government contracts with no tender going out for them.

0: and we wonder why. You know, jobs for the boys. I honestly thought this would blow up a little bit more, but maybe not. Maybe there isn't a political appetite for this sort of stuff. Maybe we know that this sort of stuff happens all the time. This is, I guess, the first time we're hearing about it. For Paul Godfrey to lay out a sworn declaration that that's what happened is quite a big accusation to make against a sitting premier and his office. Will Doug Ford be asked about? Probably not. Probably not, unless this becomes a bigger story. But I just some fascinating reading. I'm like, okay, I'm reading this story. I'm like, all right, you may end up with a government contract if you publish, your dad publishes this story. And I stopped and thought about it for a second. I was like, well, hang on a second. I'm sure this stuff has happened before. Where you use leverage to get what you need. You get publicity, whether it's good publicity or not. I don't know what the effect is of publishing a letter. Like, we know that the ownership behind that newspaper sort of leans in that direction anyway. But God, you're going to have to, like, if this becomes a big thing and the Ford government doesn't like this, does it become a legal issue? I doubt it will. Just fascinating to read this sort of stuff. Because I can't imagine, does this happen in the radio business? Does this happen in the talk radio business? I mean, if a politician is friends with a radio host, then maybe it's probably going to be a little bit easy to get on the radio.
1: You got to have friends.
0: Right. And look, it comes down to this as well. It's worth noting that all of the people that work on these radio stations as talk presenters are allowed to have on the radio who they choose to have on the radio. So if one of the presenters does indeed have a politician as a friend and they see some sort of on-air value of having that person on, then they might be on the radio. And that does a couple of things. It makes them familiar to an audience. In fact, it's a great way to get back into politics. By availing yourself to a radio station or a media outlet to be an expert on something, a commentator on something, right? And we see it happen all the time. Melissa Lantzman, who is the deputy leader of the His Royal Majesty's opposition, the Conservatives, you got to remember, Melissa Lantzman was a television and radio pundit for years. Like she always commented on the work of the government of the day. So she was a somewhat a known entity. So when it came to her running for politics, she was already known. She was familiar. And I guess maybe this is the thing that Chris Alexander ran into, is he thought maybe people knew who he was, or maybe he was testing the water to see, all right, if anyone in Toronto knows who I am, maybe I can get back into politics. But you have to be able to call in those favors. Right, because you're like, geez, I need to get some publicity on this. Like the amount of emails I get from people going, hey, I really like your show. Maybe you could talk about this.
1: But that's all PR, though. Like someone else handles that. Like that's their PR team, right?
0: Yeah,
1: like,
0: yeah. But you got to remember, a lot of those guys, if they know someone who works in media, they'll reach out themselves. Like I used to text with people that are now high up in BC politics. I'd text them like, hey, can you do the show this afternoon? Because I'd seen them out at pubs and stuff. And now they're high up in BC. I would never text them now. I wouldn't do it. That would just be out of bounds, I think. But I think when you're at that lower level of politics and you're kind of looking for a way to get some publicity, maybe you've got that one thing that you're really good at, that one particular topic that you are inside out familiar with. That's a great way to sort of get the publicity. But sort of, I don't know if I want to use the word coercing. But if you're using the leverage of, hey, listen, your son's company may get this contract if you print this letter for us, I don't know if that's the type of leverage you want, because now it's come back and it will potentially bite you on the ass, because it looks like, yeah, well, you scratch my back and I'll scratch yours. And when you scratch my back and I scratch yours, that's when the corruption word comes in.
1: Well, I guess it depends on the platform, right? Like, you know, this, they have viewers and readers and all that. So yeah. It all depends on the platform. But, I mean, they could do the same thing in social, right? Like, they can post whatever they want and...
0: Correct, yeah.
1: But I think this goes beyond just the publication, if this story is right.
0: Yeah, just imagine that. The former CEO of a newspaper company throwing the Ford government's office under the bus on this, saying, oh, well, something doesn't smell right here. Great writing. Have a look at the Trillium.ca. It's written by Charlie Pinkerton and Jessica Smith-Cross. And look, you may read it and think it's all BS, because let's be honest, there is a level of trust that's quite low for post media in this country. Like, if you ever go on to onto some of the internet sites that talk about print journalism in this country, and look, I feel sorry for a lot of the legit great journalists that work at post media that do incredible work. But because of the company they work for and the ownership structure of that company, and it mostly being in America, people have got a lot of issues with it, right? Yeah, so that's what's happening. Read that story in the Trillium if you choose. If you choose not, that's fine as well. All right, when we come back, a couple of other things we want to dive into before 2 o'clock. I don't know whether the city of Toronto does this. I feel they might do this in a way on the polls where you see where the streetcar or the buses are stopping. But Ottawa thinks they can clean up the city by putting these graffiti and poster stickers on some of the light poles around the city. And people are coming out in waves against it, going, you're literally killing how community is built by seeing the poster for the Lost Cat or the underground punk band that's going to play in the United Church basement on Saturday. Right? That stuff goes a long way to build community. But Ottawa doesn't want that. We'll dive in next.
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0: All right, welcome back to Midday. It's Drex here from 102.1 The Edge. What is happening in the city of Ottawa? Not much. It's pretty boring up there. You guys ever been to Ottawa? Yeah, grade 12 trip, yeah? A high school trip to the West Block?
1: Yeah, September 11th just happened, so to change from Boston to Ottawa.
0: I mean, what was that like? Talk me through that. Like, what was it like going to Ottawa after 9/11? What? That's weird.
1: It was fine. Like, it was fine. Yeah. It was just the mass hysteria of...
0: Oh, everyone was still kind of weird about it.
1: No one's allowed to go to the United States anymore for a while.
0: Yeah. Feels like that in 2026 as well, doesn't it? There is a new pilot project that the one of the BIAs in Ottawa has brought out. This is the downtown BIA. There are four light posts in downtown Ottawa that have been covered with a new black surface that is intended to keep flies and graffiti off them. They said that they're piloting an anti-stick, anti-graffiti lamppost wrapped on four poles outside the Lion Street LRT station on Queen Street, if you've ever been in that area in Ottawa. They say the material is meant to make it easier to keep downtown streetscapes clean and well-maintained. I'm like, all right, well, how boring is that? And I'm Aussie, guys, I'm not sure, but I feel like the TTC maybe has something similar, looks similar anyway. When you look, you know, when you're waiting for a streetcar or a bus and you got the poles with the number on it, I feel that they have their poles wrapped in this stuff because it looks similar because I saw the pictures.
2: It's like vinyl.
0: Yeah, it's like a non-stick vinyl thing.
2: Yeah.
0: So here's what's interesting, and I thought this feedback would come in as well. There was backlash online from this with hundreds of people commenting that the BIA's Instagram post basically removes the ability to stick flyers and posters to streetlights. It impedes small businesses, artists, and local events. Others also question why the BIA posted stuff about this effort when issues such as unhoused people and substance abuse disorders still trouble the downtown core. And I think every city faces this, is you will always have a bunch of councillors who have enough pull to get beautification projects done. And it's all they got in their bag. All they go is, let's beautify this, let's clean it up. Instead of, how about you pick up the bags of dog crap everywhere? How about you empty the garbage cans? There's too much love and attention given to these faff, fronting projects to make it look like you're actually doing something without actually doing something. When the intended outcome isn't what you think, it backfires because you've pissed all these people off. Because what happens if little Timmy's lost his cat? What happens to the teenage punk band that's playing in the basement of the local church on the weekend that puts up their flyer? What about, you know, the French language teacher that does classes for after school to teach your kids extra, modules of French?
2: They should just wrap those in advertising and then use that money to fund the city.
0: No, just let people put their posters up because that is how you build community. That's how you build culture. That's how you build, like, karate classes.
2: Well, in Toronto, on King Street, they have, like, those billboards John.
0: Do you ever stop and read some of them? Like, even in grocery stores, most grocery stores will have a big corkboard for community events. And that is essentially what we do in big city. Every single big city does this. Right? Some cities do it the right way. So in Vancouver, there are some streetlights that have these massive cork pylons on them for specifically this purpose. So you can put your posters on there. In fact, there's even poster companies that will put stuff on poles. And then there's guys that come around and peel off the layers every couple of months. And then new stuff starts going up. But this is how we build community, by knowing what's going on in our community because we're standing there at the lights. And we're looking at the different interesting posters on the poles. You know what I also love about this city as well? Like living in the city of Toronto? And I know most people would hate this. I absolutely love all these slap tag stickers on the back of stop signs and giveaway signs. I love that stuff.
2: Which one's the best one you've seen ever?
0: There's some really cool hand-drawn ones. I don't know who the artists are because they're not tagged.
2: Yeah, yeah.
0: But I love that sort of stuff. It is a version of street art.
2: What's the classic one? The poutine face?
0: Oh, the poutine face. Yeah, I've seen the poutine face.
2: And then the heart robot, the stone one. I love that one.
0: There's one, like a tag. Have you seen the, Have you seen the Kong tag on the bottom of the Danforth Viaduct?
2: Is it P-I-P, I think it's called?
0: No, I'd say it's K-O-N-G, Kong.
2: Oh, yeah, I've seen that
0: one. So this is probably the most famous one. It's newer. Apparently, he abseiled down and sprayed it over like three or four nights. And it's massive. So when you're driving along the Don Valley, I guess if you're heading towards sort of Lakeshore.
2: Well, they're everywhere under the big bridge.
0: Yeah, you can see it. It's on the pylons there. And I look. There's graffiti, and there's like the deliberate destruction of public things, and then there's graffiti that's smart, right? You'll notice that a lot of the train graffiti artists are very cautious not to cover up any of the serial numbers on trains, right? Because they don't want to be arrested for intentionally doing that. Most of the train companies don't care about the graffiti; they just do not care. Otherwise, they'd be actively removing it from their train cars.
2: And it's always someone that you never think it is. Like, I was shocked to find out, so I'm not going to say it, but who it was, I was like, really?
0: And
2: I
0: was just tagging?
2: Yeah, a famous tagger.
0: Yeah, I love this sort of stuff. All of those little things that to some people find, it's annoying, it's unclean. Those things build the culture of a city. Literally standing there at the lights while you're waiting to cross, and you're looking at a couple of posters taped to a pole. You're going to find out maybe about a dance party that's happening, or a cool, hip hop dance class you could take, or, you know, like I said, the punk band playing in a church basement, or a roller skating, class.
2: Classic garage sale.
0: Yeah, garage. I love a garage sale sign. All of that stuff's important. So if you are one of those counselors that is just hell-bent on going, well, all of the light poles need to be spick and span. It's all to be a world-class city. Give your head a shake. That's how everyday people like you, me, and people listening to this find out little bits and pieces about what's going on in their community. That's how we do it. It's on notice boards. It's on pin boards. It's on light poles. So,
2: I mean, it's a business, right? Getting that vinyl, somebody to make
0: God,
2: it.
0: Oh, yeah. What a waste of money.
2: It's a contract. I
0: understand the TTC not wanting it on their poles because there's so many poles, right? And you know, my favorite thing is when you walk past the old wooden poles out of being cleaned off, you'll see just thousands upon thousands of staples in them, right? Of people that have been stapling their things there for literally decades.
2: Or the good old lock. Start a lock.
0: Oh, fence. Man, that spells the end of a relationship. Once you get a padlock and you put it on a bridge, oh my God, Stephanie, I love you so much. I'm going to padlock you and me to a bridge somewhere. It's like, don't do it. Don't do it. Is there one of those in Toronto? There must be. Where is it?
2: I think
0: Locks of Love. Where is
2: it? There's another distillery. What's the one down here close to
0: on
2: us?
0: On a bridge somewhere? Is it like an overpass or an underpass where just lovers go, where lovers profess their love for each other? I love you so much. I bought this master lock at the hardware store.
2: Yeah, distillery district.
0: There's one down there.
2: Yeah.
0: Oh, is that actually inside the complex?
2: Yeah.
0: Okay. Well, needs to be something more guerrilla though.
2: You should start one out here in Beach.
0: Here's the good one. Is the Danforth Viaduct has those great suicide barriers that they put up years ago.
2: Mm-hmm.
0: That they have the LEDs that don't work half the time. Good stuff. Looks so good. You could put padlocks around those because they're just metal rods up and down.
1: That's the Resident Evil bridge, right?
0: Don't do that to me, man. Don't mention bridges from horror stories. All right. He did it the other day with Final Destination 5, the bridge that collapsed in that movie. That's the Lionsgate Bridge in Vancouver. Like, don't do that. Is that in Resident Evil, that bridge?
2: It was shot here, yeah.
0: I hate you. Why would you do that to me? I walk across that bridge every single day. Don't do that. I don't want to know where the horror took place. What happens in the movie? What happens on the bridge? Tell me.
1: It's like the entrance to like either get out or into Raccoon City so they can all get out away from the zombies.
0: Hang on, the newest one?
1: Oh, no.
0: Which one?
2: This was a few years back. Just shot it here, whatever. Yeah.
0: They all have Mila Jovovich in them.
1: Well, like the
0: one with Mila. Like, dude, she's in most of them.
1: It's pretty recognizable in that movie, whatever.
0: All right, can you look it up? I need to know which
1: one.
0: Damn. Like, it's bad enough that I work in the building where the big fight scene took place between Homelander and his son in the season finale of Boys. Like, it happened out here. Which movie was it?
1: Resident Evil Apocalypse.
0: Okay. All right. I'm going to download it. Watch it tonight after volleyball. The bridge is in it? Really? Come on, man. All right, is a story I heard about that viaduct true, by the way? Someone said that the viaduct was designed before transit was in mind for Toronto, but they built it knowing that they'd probably have a subway line at some point. Is that true? Someone's told me that story a few times now about the Danforth Viaduct. That it was built, and they knew that maybe one day there would be subway. And that's why the subway line runs underneath. I don't know. You look, on text, this radio station's listenership is full of people, full of fun facts. So 416-870-6400 on text if you want. 1-888-225-TALK. All righty, when we come back, what do we want to go with? We can talk about an Oshawa museum facing fines of nearly $3,000 in city fines over homeless encampments on the property. Or Dolly Parton's estate filing lawsuits against her nephew. Big family drama, and she's dead. It's crazy. That, all of that coming up next here on Middays.
3: Still big problems for the 401 westbound collectors at the 400. There's an ongoing crash. Cleanup, three right lanes are blocked. If you're in those westbound collectors approaching the 400, stay in the left lane or try to stick to the westbound express lanes from the Allen to the 400. You will save time. 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That's the Big Trouble traffic spot right now. I'm Richard Martin, 640 Toronto.
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0: All right, welcome back to Midday Strikes here from 102.1 The Edge. All right, we were looking to try and get Braden Chow on the show today. Braden is running for mayor of Toronto. He has the same last name as Olivia Chow. And they're right next to each other on the same ballot. In fact, Olivia Chow almost accidentally voted for him the other day in advance polls. advance voting. And, you know, everyone's like, hey, look, if you're going to vote for Olivia Chow, please be careful. I think even her campaign's put out some social media videos. And they've tried to reference Drake, as you do. We've reached out to Braden. We haven't heard from Braden yet. But look, every single, no matter where politics is happening, no matter where municipal politics is happening, there's always going to be interesting people coming out of the woodwork to run. Braden is one of them. Just a reminder again of why did Braden want to run? Have a listen to this.
1: My name is Braden Chow. Vote me for mayor. I plan to lower taxes everywhere. Through my charity, the Nora Foundation, I will give tax breaks to the rich. Donate all that money to open up free grocery stores, free laundromats, and basic necessities for the community.
0: Yeah, all right. So he's got an interesting pitch. He wants to bring the NFL here. He wants to bring the Olympics here. And he's right next to Chow on the ballot. So he's probably going to get some unintended votes. All right. So that's Toronto. That's happening in Toronto. Can I tell you about a strange race in Kelowna, B.C.? Same thing. They're going through their municipal campaigns right now as well. Have a listen to this guy. He's doing the what I call the anti-cell. Have a listen.
2: Am I qualified? Not in the least. I barely want to do this.
3: It's not a typical election pitch, but nothing about Brady Rogers' campaign really is. The Kelowna City Council hopeful's online introduction asks, do I enjoy politics? No. Do I know what I'm doing? No. But am I qualified? Also no.
2: I'm being a little bit tongue-in-cheek when I say I'm unqualified. I've never been a politician, but I certainly have experience that I think is very relevant.
3: The unconventional, humor-based campaign getting plenty of attention.
0: Yeah, and even attention from the Ben Mulrooney show the other day as well. Every single municipal has these. Just interesting guys are like, okay, I wonder if I can make a difference. How was the interview with Ben? You were there for it.
4: Oh, he was really good.
0: Yeah, is he fun?
4: He was really fun.
0: Is he a joke candidate or is he like serious about it?
4: He's a joke candidate, I would say.
0: Yeah.
4: But he wants to be elected. He does. So Ben asked him, how often do you go door to door?
0: Yeah.
4: He said, I don't.
0: Oh, he hasn't?
4: Not at all.
0: Hasn't met anybody.
4: Exactly. That's the website that he has is the only page where he's promoting himself.
0: Oh, he's looking for word of mouth stuff.
4: Yes.
0: I see. All right, let's learn some more.
3: Lisa May is also making waves, posting this video of herself wake surfing in heels and a suit jacket.
5: I want to look still professional. And at the same time, it was to be sort of outside the box.
0: Right? All right, wake surfing. Has anyone ever done wake surfing? I would never do that. I know I would hurt myself. Don't invite me to the cottage. I'm good. Thank you. Sounds lovely, though. The traffic on the way back sounds like an absolute nightmare. I've heard stories. Sunday afternoons trying to get back in Toronto after people have been up at the cottage? No. Don't do it. Wake surfing. So, look, I love it. So, if we can try and get Braden on the show. And I'll say this to as well to our Toronto and London listeners. If there's someone that you know that is really fascinating, that's running for city council, running to be mayor, I want to know about them. Nothing is too strange for me to talk about on the radio. At all. Like, I find all of this stuff fascinating. Because there are people in our communities that take this sort of stuff so seriously. So seriously, to run the city, they say awful things to each other. They'll fight. They'll badmouth each other.
6: But do you think there's a certain age that makes a good mayor? Like, should we go younger? Should we go like? Does age matter in this? Do you think?
0: Yeah, I think it can. Not too old, not too young. Like, I don't want an old fart as a mayor. I don't want a mayor who's over the age of 70. It's like, bro, you're gonna be dead soon. Let someone else have a go. Right. Like, I don't get it. Like, I don't think politicians should be making decisions when they're that old. You got younger generations coming up, and they got elderly people making decisions for them. And look, every generation is going to go through it. We're going to get to the point where you got Gen X is going, oh, they're ageist. No, you're old. Get out of the way. I'm a Gen X. I'm more than comfortable with you going, you're old. Get out of the way. It's going to happen to millennials as well. Millennials is going to start hitting 60 and 70. They're going to be in politics. And Gen Zs are going to be like, get out of the way. It happens every single generation. Remember on the radio a couple of weeks ago, I mentioned how the greatest generation thought the boomers were lazy. Then the boomers thought the Gen Xers were lazy. And then the boomers continued to think that the millennials were lazy. Notice how Gen Xers didn't care. Gen Xers like, just get on with it, man. You're good. Right? Happy to be a Gen Xer. But we're all going to age out. Like, get out of the way. You're too old. If you're 70, why are you in politics? I don't like that they don't pick up my trash on time on a Tuesday. I'm going to run for politics. All right, you're allowed to run, but no one's going to take you seriously.
6: Well, that's the thing, right? Because I think with politics, the older you are, you bring the issues you're living in, where, like, if you're younger, you bring out new issues that we don't think about.
0: So you get a mix of both. There should be, a few old people, a few younger people. Like, there needs to be an even mix of different ages because everyone needs different things. Young people need different services to older people. Older people need maybe more comprehensive services than younger people, right?
6: What's the youngest mayor we ever had?
0: Youngest mayor in Toronto? Jeez, I don't know. Like, I would imagine you need to be, 19 to run? Oh, we're looking it up. Youngest mayor in Toronto ever. Google.
6: Like, have we ever had a 20-year-old mayor?
0: Could you imagine? Yeah.
6: Like,
0: some cities have 20s. Had that where they got a super young person comes in. Or maybe it's a cat sometimes that's a mayor. You've probably seen that.
6: Yeah.
0: All right. Youngest mayor Toronto ever had. Joy Jeet is putting it into your Google. Did you find anything? Don't use AI, man. It's iffy. The answers they give you. All right. Who you got? He's on the mic over here. All right. Jump on the mic.
4: His name was David.
0: Yeah, into the microphone.
4: David Breckinridge Head.
0: Yeah, when was he mayor?
4: Oh, long back ago.
0: Long back.
4: In 1858. Yeah. How old? 31 years old.
0: 30, that's 31. The youngest mayor we've ever had, 31-year-old?
4: Yep, and his tenure was the shortest, 50 days.
0: Okay, maybe they didn't like him because of his age. How old's Brad Bradford, by the way? Do we know how old Brad Bradford is? Like, he doesn't look that old. I don't know. Do we need someone young and energetic? All right, he's 40. He's 40. He's born in 1986.
6: I mean, it wouldn't hurt to have a energetic mayor to get out there, right?
0: Every man needs to be energetic. Like, if you're a low energy man, get out of there.
6: Yeah, especially for a big city like Toronto, growing, booming, tech booming.
0: It's a crazy job.
6: Real estate booming, you need one.
0: It's a thankless job. You're getting criticized 24 hours a day. And you're working 24 hours a day, too. It'll age you. Like, you see how politics ages people, right? Barack Obama's a great example. When you saw him inaugurated, barely any gray on that head. The end of his second term looked kind of great. Donald Trump the same. Like, his hair looked different the day he was inaugurated the first time as opposed to now. Because the job ages you. It really does. I think a mix of young and old, but there should be age cutoffs. Oh man, the older set of the 640 and CFPL listenership is going to text me and hate me on that. Yeah.
6: I mean, it's due. The city needs energy.
0: Yeah, well, like you said, it's a massive city. There's so many different things that need to be fixed. Look, we started the show talking about the one thing that affects you. And we took, 10 or so callers, and everyone had something different to say. What was the big thing? It was traffic. Even the polling says that. 26% of people say, yeah, biggest problem in the city is traffic. All right, we're going to get some news here at 2 o'clock. More of Middays as we continue. Drex here from 102.1 The Edge. Stay there.

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9: I'm Mike Hodges. This is Global News. The Canadian poet Anne Carson, whose work blends the ancient with the avant-garde, has won the Nobel Prize in Literature. Carson gained recognition with a series of genre-bending books in the 1990s, establishing her style of culling from the literary canon to explore internal themes. She cemented her reputation with her 1998 novel in verse, Autobiography of Red, which recasts the legend of Hercules as a modern-day love triangle. The Hamilton Fire Department continues to investigate a pair of house explosions in different parts of the city. Fire Chief Dave Cunliffe says the first house fire on Lambton Place showed signs of an explosion and suspects it might be gas-related. He says two residents were rescued by neighbors and a person from a nearby business. Both were taken to hospital, and one of them is in critical condition. Cunliffe says the total damage is estimated at around $750,000. Another person was hurt and taken to hospital following a separate, unrelated house fire just 20 minutes away on Springside Drive this morning. Toronto police continue to search for a man after he was arrested in connection with a home invasion and stabbing in Scarborough earlier this year. Police say Ricardo Romero Gonzalez was released on the condition that he wear an ankle bracelet. On September 16th, investigators learned Gonzalez cut the device off his ankle and failed to show up for court just days later. A warrant has been issued for the 22-year-old's arrest, who is known to be around the Jane Street and Wilson Avenue area frequently. The union representing workers at the Stelco steel plant in Hamilton. as the company has started issuing individual layoff notices, with more expected before the end of the week. President of United Steelworkers Local 1005, Ron Wells, says the layoff of up to 500 workers is expected to roll out over the coming weeks.
10: The layoff is going to be over a three-week period, so it's like 90 this week, 80 the following week, then 150 or so the third week. The number 500, that includes the whole Stelco operation. So we have co-ops who are going to be in let go, and there's members of 8782B. They're the pickle lines at Lake Erie.
9: Industry Minister Melanie Jolie has threatened legal action against Stelco owner Cleveland Cliffs if it fails to provide a plan outlining how it'll honor the job commitments made when it acquired the steel operations in 2024. And several southern U.S. states are bracing for the impact of the Atlantic's first hurricane of the season. Parts of Alabama and Florida are likely to face 120 km/h winds and up to 250 millimeters of rain as Hurricane Isaias approaches. Forecasters warned it was on track to make landfall between the Mississippi coast and the Florida panhandle late tomorrow or early Saturday. And here's a look at the forecast from the Global News Weather Center. Partly sunny skies this afternoon. Chance of a shower as well. Later on, we'll see gray skies hang around. And then it'll clear up tonight with a low of 8. Sunny to close out the week tomorrow, high of 18. And then mostly sunshine on your Saturday to start off your long weekend, reaching a high of 18. 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Just tell your smart speaker to play 640 Toronto. I'm Mike Hodges. 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And let's check on the drive here. 640 Toronto, big trouble traffic.
11: 640 Toronto, big trouble traffic. Problems for the 401 westbound collectors at the 400. An ongoing crash clean up the right lane is blocked. If you're in the westbound collectors approaching the 400, stay in the left lane. And the 403 Mississauga eastbound at Mavis, there's a crash blocking the HOV lane. 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Those are the big trouble traffic spots. I'm Richard Martin, 640 Toronto.
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0: All right, welcome back to Midday Strikes here from 102.1 The Edge. All right, I'm going to get to the big story here about cannabis. Because, you know, who doesn't like talking about weed? But Ozzy, Joy G, everyone else jump in on this. I was getting some stuff ready for my other show over The Edge there. During the news. Grey's Anatomy has just dropped the trailer for season 23. Like, good God, stop. 23 seasons? 23 seasons. I honestly thought it ended years ago. Does anyone actually watch this show? Ozzy, you watch this show?
1: My son does.
0: Hang on. Your son watches Grey's Anatomy?
1: Yeah, he tunes in sometimes. Yeah,
0: how old is son?
1: 17.
0: Why is he watching Grey's Anatomy?
1: I don't know.
0: Okay, that's odd. Okay, what? A 17-year-old boy is watching Grey's Anatomy? I wonder what it is about. Does he like medical stuff?
1: Yeah, he watches that, Rookie Blue, like those sort of stuff.
0: Oh, he likes procedurals.
1: Procedural stuff, yeah.
0: Does he want to be an actor or does he just like...
1: He likes criminology.
0: Is that what he wants to study?
1: Law or engineering.
0: Oh, man, you got a smart one.
1: Oh, yeah.
0: Like it's, you know, that's how when you figure out whether you got dumbass kids or not. Right? It's like what they choose to watch on television. It's like, oh, he's watching Grey's Anatomy and he loves the Smithsonian Channel. You're like, okay. What about your kid? Oh, loves watching Rob Dyrdek's ridiculousness over and over and over again.
1: I watch that all the time.
0: Well, that says a lot, doesn't it?
1: Yeah, there you go.
2: Tosh.0.
0: Oh, my God, that was a great show. I was always a fan of, maybe you saw this or not, it was around the Jackass era. Do you remember the Dudesons?
2: Dudesons, yeah.
0: Where were they from? Like
2: Finland.
0: They were from Finland, right? Yeah. And they were hilarious. And very funny, and I think the stunts they did were better than the stunts that Jackass did. They were more elaborate and more dangerous.
1: Isn't Jackass gearing up for another last movie something like that?
0: I saw an Architectural Digest video last night where they because Bon Appetit's the same company, and they did a food video. And there's an extremely obese man who's part of the Jackass movie. I don't know what his name is. I think so. Yeah. And all I saw was them eating sushi off his body. I was like, oh, what is this video? It was on one of those fast channels. Strange. I was watching Miley Cyrus tour around her Los Angeles home. And then suddenly I'm seeing a very fat dude have nigiri eaten off his belly. Just a typical Wednesday night at my house. All right, can we talk about cannabis here for a bit? This is a great story here. Cannabis has become one of the most important cash crops in Canada since legalization in 2018. So according to StatsCan, annual farm cash receipt data, that is cannabis farm receipts, so cannabis seeds, vegetative plants, flowering tops and leaves as well, in Canada have grown from $94.8 million in 2016. Last year, how much do you think was made? $3 billion. So in 2025, the crop, cannabis that is, was Canada's most fifth important cash crop. 5.8% of total crop receipts ranked third in consumer market value. The annual retail sales of cannabis in this country, $4.5 to $5 billion every single year. That's how much stuff we're growing. Like, you can walk into, and look, for those of you that don't partake in cannabis, let me tell you about this. If you walk into a store that's, you know, in the legal market, you're able to get so many different types of products now. You can get traditional flower. You can get gummies, which Joy-G loves the gummies. They're his favorite thing. The stronger, the better. The ones that knock him on his ass. They're the ones he wants, like the 100 milligram ones.
3: Give me all of them.
0: I'm making that up. Not true at all. That's more my sister, actually. She got off the plane from Australia, pothead straight away. I don't know what happened. Because you only get medical cannabis in Australia, right? So I took her to a cannabis store on King Street on the east side. And she's like, what is this? I'm like, these are edibles. She goes, what do you mean? I'm like, they're like gummies. Like gummy bears? I'm like, yeah, gummy bears with weed in them.
3: And they taste so good.
0: Oh, my God. What? I thought you didn't partake.
3: Oh, I do.
0: Okay.
3: Once in a while.
0: Yeah, once in a while.
1: But that's interesting because I bet it has to do with, the stock market, right? Because there's a lot of investment, diverse in portfolios in stock weeds, right? So,
0: but back in 2017, just as sort of legalization was coming sort of into play, there was a financial guy that I knew on the West Coast, and I'm like, where's the best place to invest the money? He goes, oh, in the equipment. I'm like, what do you mean? He goes, don't invest in the companies that are growing anything. Invest in the companies that supply those companies with equipment. So like growing lamps and growing bins and all of that sort of stuff. All of that
1: fertilizers.
0: Sort of, yeah, all of the peripheral stuff that you need to grow cannabis. Invest your money in those companies because they're the ones that are going to be making bank. Because what do you hear? You hear about cannabis grow companies, you know, with high hopes. Pun not intended, but, you know, high hopes to, you know, revolutionize the industry or disrupt it or whatever. And they get bought out, they get shut down, or things go sideways. But still, at the end of the day, that company that's been, you know, selling all the equipment, they're the ones making the money.
1: Well, yeah, because, you know, they export the companies. You know, they set up companies outside of Canada too, right? So it's a lot of international trade. That's why it's booming.
0: All right, so let's talk about when it comes to grown crops across this country, because I think Ontario is it third or fourth largest provider of legumes to the world. Like we grow a lot of beans and chickpeas, and potatoes and things and bits and pieces. But in the prairies, cannabis growth is actually still dwarfed by a traditional grain, oil, seed, and pulse production.
1: I think Edmonton really leads that.
0: Oh, yeah. In BC, New Brunswick, Nova Scotia, PEI, and Newfoundland, Labrador, cannabis was the number one crop. Ontario saw the largest amount of total cannabis crops receipts in 2025, of course. 48% of the national total, $1.5 billion. So in 2025, $1.5 billion worth of cannabis was grown in this province. And let me tell you, as a partaker, if... I remember when legalization first started, they were still giving us the backstock weed that they'd been holding on to, and it was dry as hell, man. It'd just crumble in your hands. Now, if you are a fan of cannabis, you know, that's just, no one wants the dust. I don't want the dust. Thank you very much. This is not good. It's only in the last few years that we've caught up with where the production is. So when you look at the bags now, like I bought an ounce the other day. And it was only packaged about 6 weeks ago. So I get it out of the bag. It's still fresh. Still feels fresh. A little bit sticky, right? That's what people are looking for. They don't want that dry crap.
1: And sadly, a lot of this is driven by people that are sick, right? Like the people that need it for medical reasons.
0: Yeah, I think we're past that. I think we're past that.
1: No. I understand the recreational, but...
0: Yeah.
1: What's really driving this across Canada and the growth of the business side of it is because a lot of people are still recovering from
0: the cold.
1: There's reports on that.
0: I disagree with that. I think the bulk of this is recreational uses. There's no way that so before legalization, $93 million, right? So that was, and that was probably actual stats they could get because there was so much gray market, but there were still people in the medical field, right? 93 million. So I would say that the recreational users have completely overblown the medical users. And it's also worth saying, Ozzy, that that back in like 2016, 17, 18, before legalization, there were ways to get a medical card. Like if you could sit in a room and chat to a naturopath. On a Zoom call, on a Skype. Remember when we had Skype? So vintage. On a Skype call, and they'd be like, oh, yes, yes. Oh, you have trouble sleeping? Yes, you're approved. And look, there are legitimate people who use it for pain management. I'm one of them. But I also use it for recreational use as well. But that's where the bulk of the sales are, for sure. Like, we wouldn't be growing that much if there weren't people buying it. And there's still people who've never tried cannabis before that are just dipping in and just trying it for the first time. And education is really important on this. And this was the main conversation I had with my sister. I'm like, you're not a cannabis user. It's not something that you've used in your life before. Just be careful as you go in. Try smaller amounts. See what works for you. Because it's not going to be for everybody. I remember I told you about my buddy Larry Gifford, who used to be my boss, was diagnosed with Parkinson's. One of the first treatments he tried to cut down on his tremors was CBD. It works for some people with Parkinson's, did not work for him. So he stopped using it. So it's interesting that we not only, and Ozzy's right here, there is some medical stuff here going on because the extracts are a big business, right?
1: Yeah, like there's companies like bidding for these licenses.
0: Oh, God, right? Yeah. Like, oh, yeah, they're big business. They're big business. And I do like to see that I'm starting to see products from other provinces come into some of the stores in other provinces. I need more of that. I want it to be more of a mix-up. That, you know, the same goes with our liquor stores. Like, I want to be able to buy some Quebec beer or some beer from Nova Scotia. Let's mix it up. We, like,

0: 40 Toronto, big trouble traffic, problems on the go for the 43 Mississauga, eastbound at Mavis, an ongoing crash cleanup block in the HOV lane, and also problems now for the Gardner, westbound at Jameson, there's a stalled vehicle block in the left lane. 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Those are the big trouble traffic spots. I'm Richard Martin, 640 Toronto.
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1: None of us knows what they'll be when they grow up.
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11: All right, welcome back to Midday Strikes here from 102.1 The Edge. Side hustles are a thing. Yeah, a lot of people have them. I don't know whether you have a side hustle or not, but they're saying that one in four Canadians and half of Gen Zs have a side hustle. This is from a new. A lot of young people have multiple jobs. When I first got into radio when I was a teenager, my secondary job was working in a commercial laundry. I can get the stains out of anything. I used to do, Georgie, you'll love this, my laundry. So I would do an overnight show on a national network. So I worked for the Australian version of the CBC. So I'd do the overnight show. And then I would go to my uncle's commercial laundry. And I would do a couple of motels. I would do a few bars. I would do a couple of brothels. And let me tell you, the brothel laundry, you need to wash a couple of times because it's very oily. And we had this policy that if your laundry makes our clothes dryers catch on fire, you have to pay the repair bill. And Midnight Sally's had to pay the repair bill on the dryers a couple of times just because the amount of baby oil that they would use at their establishment. And his poor old 18-year-old me with cow inspection gloves reaching into a massive basket of just...

0: body fluid laundry. And that was my side hustle. So I'd have my radio job. I used to make $127 a week from the radio station. And then I'd make maybe $600, $700, $800 from the laundromat. And that was my side hustle. That's how I made ends meet. That's how I could afford my rent, right? You know, the dude that used to be on Discovery Channel was like, like Dirty Jobs. What was his name? Mike someone? Used to the Dirty Jobs guy? I'm like, yeah, yeah, been there, done that.
1: I think it was Mike Rowe.
0: Mike Rowe. Yeah, that's him. Yeah, been there, done that. And look, that's what happens. Yeah, that microphone stand farts all the time. It's crazy. All right, Joy G, you have side hustles, right?
2: Yes, sir.
0: You currently have a side hustle? Is it because we don't pay you enough?
2: Yes, sir.
0: At least we're being honest here. Okay, so what? So when you're not doing the radio stuff, what are you doing?
2: I work as a chef in an Indian restaurant.
0: In an Indian restaurant? What's your favorite thing to cook?
2: I would say there's a thing known as Afghani chicken.
0: Afghani chicken?
2: Yes.
0: What goes into Afghani chicken?
2: So it's basically a base of cream with some spices and a chicken which is cooked on low heat for almost 2 or 3 hours.
0: Oh, stop it. What is it served with? Like rice or something?
2: It's served with a bread or rice, anything you want.
0: Oh my God, that sounds good.
3: Send the address.
0: Afghani chicken? I'm going to try that next time I'm ordering food.
2: I'll make you some next time.
0: Is there a few places that make it or just your restaurant?
2: Oh, no, many places make it.
0: Oh, it's a popular dish?
2: Yes.
0: Okay. And that's the only side hustle you have?
2: That's the only side hustle I have for the time being.
0: Why are you looking at him out of the corner of your eye? Is there a third side hustle you're not allowed to tell us about?
2: Oh, no. Why would I look at him?
0: I don't know. It looks a little sketchy.
2: There are times that when I'm producing or putting up a podcast for different people, as a freelancer.
0: Uh-huh.
2: But that happens once in a month or so.
0: Oh, okay. So you do a little bit of this. You do some freelance podcasting stuff and you work at a restaurant as well.
2: Yep.
0: All right. Any more side hustles? Anyone? Anyone?
3: Radio.
0: That's your only side? That's it? It's interesting. Do you have any other friends?
2: Now I want to know what's your main hustle.
0: Yeah, Ozzy, is radio your side hustle? Is this your side hustle?
3: One of them, yeah.
0: Hang on.
3: I mean, no.
0: Don't you work here full time?
3: Yes.
0: Yeah, but you also have other things you do on the side too. For those of you who don't know, Ozzy is very good at video production and shooting and like what is your bread and butter? What is
2: it? I'd say shooting videos.
3: I'm a TV producer. I work in TV. Yeah.
0: So you have plenty of side hustles. Like you might be doing this radio work, but you might be called out for a job over the weekend.
3: Well, not lately. I'm directing a movie on the weekend.
0: Are you directing a movie, like a short film or
3: a feature?
0: You're directing a feature.
3: Yeah. We talked about this a couple of weeks ago.
0: I know. I'm just trying to make it exciting on the radio. So you do the radio thing full time. So what Ozzy does is when you see the clips of Ben Mulrooney and stuff or videos of us, Ozzy's usually ripped them off the cameras for us, right? He puts them all together for us. All right. So that's what do you prefer? Obviously, I know you like all of the things that you do, but is there something that you absolutely love getting your teeth sunk into?
3: Distribution.
0: Explain.
3: Like movie distribution. Yeah, I think that's where the bread and butter is.
0: Interesting. So you've seen, okay, I can see 10,000 feet from the movie and television business, and that's where I want to be.
3: Mm-hmm.
0: Wow. Okay. Damn, my side hustles don't seem like side hustles anymore, do they? Jeez. You know what my side hustle is?
3: What is it?
0: Extreme relaxation.
2: That's the perfect side hustle one.
0: I do 4 radio shows a day. I don't have time for a side hustle. I do this show. I do the drive show over at the Edge. I do the midday show at a station in Winnipeg, and I do a show in Calgary. Like I'm busy all day.
3: Yeah, radio definitely has given me a new perspective, especially how busy you are.
0: Oh, it's super fun though.
3: Fun. I'm enjoying this chapter in my life, to be honest.
0: It's funny. Boss Dave says to me, are you having fun? It's like, bro, if I wasn't having fun, I wouldn't be here. Honestly, it's the funnest job in the entire world. I wouldn't be doing this for 30 plus years if I didn't think it was enjoyable.
3: It is. And radio it's still strong media.
0: Yeah.
3: It's good business.
0: And you know what? Dive into those side hustles. Don't be afraid to do that extra thing that you want to do, right? If you've got a 9-to-5 that you work in and you're like, all right, that's the... Because there's a couple of different things at play, right? You've got people that go, okay, this is my 9-to-5. It's a job. I look at it as a job. It pays bills for me. It lets me have the life I want. Then there's people like me that I really live and breathe what I do for a living. Like it's so much, like I'm, as soon as I wake up, we're working. Brain's on. We're collecting stories. And I think if you work in a job where you go, okay, this is just a job that pays my bills. I work 9 to 5. Outside of that, I do whatever I want. You're in a great position because you're in a position to go, okay, I've made this money. What am I going to do with the money that I have? Can I reinvest that money into learning a new skill, something I really like enjoying, maybe investing some time and energy into a hobby? And maybe that secondary skill that you learn becomes a side hustle for you.
3: No, it's good to always educate yourself. Like, that's why I came on radio, right?
0: There was a guy that worked in this building many, many, many years ago. Hang on, I'm just getting some details here. He worked in this building many years ago. And he was an audio producer in this building. I'm talking about Ben from Billy Talent. You know the band Billy Talent? So he worked here at The Edge, N640, for years and years and years. And his band was his side hustle. Billy Talent was the side hustle. So then his band hits the big time, becomes a massive star, and then he walks away into his side hustle. How many celebrities have come through these doors? Do we know? Any celebrities that sort of started just working in these buildings and went on to, I don't think there is. I think maybe he's the only one, right?
3: Well, just recent, Brad went back to TV.
0: Brad Smith. Well, he was on the radio for 10 minutes, yeah. He had a radio show for like 10 minutes. And they're like, well, he's tall and handsome. He's been wasted over there in a radio studio. Let's put him back on television. I love that Brad's back on TV because it gives him an opportunity to rewear all the suits he used to wear on the cake shows.
3: Oh, he has more than that.
0: you know what I'm saying? Like all of those suits that he's wearing on the TMS2, he's worn them before on television. He kept all of his suits. Apparently, he's got something like 70 suits.
3: Mm.
0: That's a lot of suits for a TV guy. He never wears the same thing twice, unless you can find an episode of Chopped where he's wearing that brown pinstripe suit. He's like, there it is. 2022 and 2026, side by side. Does he look better now? Does he look better then? Is he aging with grace? Lean into the side hustles.
3: And also going into the free learning, like there's like universities throughout the world that offers free classes for things.
0: Oh my God. Yeah.
3: Right. YouTube school.
0: YouTube's absolutely. Just learn that extra skill. It could turn it like, and we always say that too, is like, you know, if you've got this burning desire to do something and you find yourself drawn to that in your spare time above and beyond anything else, then maybe that's your thing.
3: Even posting online now has become a part-time for people. Like, they just stream their life and edit their own videos.
0: That's a bit much. I don't want to see everybody's life.
3: I mean, it's a side hustle now.
0: Yep. Come with me, a day in the life of an athlete. It's like, oh, great.
3: We should do a day in the life of
0: Vito. Oh, God.
3: We should, Drex.
0: You got to...
3: Because all those radio shows you do, we got to see behind the scenes.
0: You got a camera person that can follow me for the day?
3: Yeah, I'll come out.
0: All right. That could be something. That could be an interesting video. But my day's quite boring. It's like up at 7 o'clock, make a latte.
3: I mean, I'll be recording by then too.
2: Even so. You drink a latte.
0: I love coffee. Oh my God. So much coffee. All the caffeine. Yeah. Up early, latte, start researching for stories, watch some stupid videos, listen to some music.
2: And you were lecturing me yesterday of having an iced latte.
0: No, hot latte, not ice. I don't drink iced lattes. What? Okay. I don't drink iced lattes when I need to get somewhere in a hurry. Right, because it makes gay guys speed up if they got an iced latte and they're swallowing it. Did you know this? Yeah, it's like, oh, that's okay. A 15-minute walk. Give me an iced latte. That's 6 minutes. We walk fast. This is how it works. You didn't know this? All right, we're going to take a little break when we come back. More of middays here. Maybe I'll get to the Dolly Parton story. Maybe I won't. I don't care at this point. Stay there.
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0: Welcome back to Middays. 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I'm going to be live over on The Edge in about 25 minutes or so. 3 o'clock. Ben Mulrooney live in Montreal today, I believe, yes? Is that right? We're just setting that up. We're going to chat to Ben very soon, find out what he's got coming up on his show. Princess Diana's brother, Charles Spencer. Guy is strapped for cash. He's broke. So he decided to write a book about his sister. And he's getting all of the publicity. Like, all of the publicity. Has anyone involved in this show seen the Kristen Stewart movie called Spencer?
2: Not me.
3: I haven't, no.
0: Nope. Chris, have you seen it? No one's seen it.
3: I haven't seen it, no.
0: I haven't seen it. I didn't even know about it before today. Why am I mentioning it? Charles Spencer absolutely hated Kristen Stewart's performance of his sister in the movie Spencer. I mean, come on. She's doing impression. She's American. Spencer said he felt the Oscar-nominated actress performance was brilliant, but the film itself was terrible. What's he saying here? Did he like it or did he hate it? Hated the movie? Wasn't factual? I don't know. Did you? This is some of the trailer, right? Let's listen here.
13: Is she here yet?
17: Not yet, ma'am. No.
0: Georgie just stopped me while I was playing that. He goes, I don't know if there's anything bad in there. Do you think Princess Diana's dropping F-bombs in a trailer? Do you
2: no
0: think this
2: clue.
0: Is? Do you think this is the red band trailer of Spencer? Like, come on.
2: I have no idea.
17: Yes, she is late.
18: Highness.
0: All right, when does Kristen Stewart start speaking? Is it soon? Like, please tell me it's soon. Oh, we got lots of music in this trailer. No, I'm still not hearing it.
19: Mommy, what happened to make you so sad?
0: All right, I'm not even bothering anymore. I'm moving on. I mean, of course he's going to not like it. It's a movie about his family and how dysfunctional his family was and how dysfunctional the Windsors are. But come on. What do you expect? He's just trying to sell, this guy's trying to sell books. He's trying to sell books. That's what he's doing. He just wants to shift units. That's the only thing he wants to do. It is odd, though, because when you look at the pictures, like, if you've seen different actors that have portrayed Princess Diana over the years? Because the guy that portrays Princess Diana on the UK version of SNL is, I think, the closest I've seen to Princess Diana. He's 23. He wasn't even born until after she died in Paris. Yet his Diana impression on SNL UK is the best I've seen. I think his name is Jack. He's a young guy. He's like 22, 23. He's a baby. And I'm just looking at the pictures here, the comparables between Princess Diana and Kristen Stewart in costume. She looks nothing like Princess Diana. Oh, did you find a picture of him doing Princess Diana? It's like spot on. It's like the hair's right. It's like a little nod, like a little sort of I'm a shy nod. It's so good. It's so good.
2: That's hilarious.
0: And it's a great sketch. It's from the first season of SNL UK, the very first episode, where they have a dinner party where they bring back the greats of British history that are already dead. David Attenborough's hosting the dinner because he's still alive and he's, you know, old as hell. Princess Diana was there. I think Winston Churchill was there. I can't even remember what other characters, but it was very funny. So if you can find that, look it up. Should I go watch the 2021 movie Spencer? I don't know. I don't even know what its Rotten Tomatoes rating is. But are you guys a fan of Kristen Stewart? All right, I know everyone judges her on the Twilight movies, all right? But she's better than that. That was just part of her life. Did you ever see the Jodie Foster movie Panic Room?
3: That's a classic, yeah.
0: She's the daughter in Panic Room. She's the 13-year-old daughter who is insulin dependent in that movie. Incredible performance, right, Ozzy?
3: Yeah, as a young talent, yeah, for sure.
0: Georgie, what do you got?
2: Surprisingly.
0: Here's your words.
2: Surprisingly, it is 83% on Rotten Tomatoes.
0: It's 83% on Rotten Tomatoes?
2: Yes.
0: Okay, maybe I need to see it then. Like, I'm done with the royal stuff because I watched The Crown on Netflix. And I'm like, okay.
3: Did you like that?
0: I did, but it got a little tiresome. I did like Josh O'Connor as Prince Charles, though, because he looks exactly like him, like a young Prince Charles.
2: Are you a fan of such series?
0: Of
2: like
0: what?
2: Such movies or such series, the diplomatic?
0: Yeah, I liked the Margaret Thatcher movie. I thought that was good. Yeah, I like that sort of stuff that tell us historical things.
2: Nice.
0: The facts are kind of fudged a little, though, right, aren't they? Nothing's really 100% true.
2: They can never tell you what's actually true.
0: It's never actually. Like, I wonder what the truest, what movie's closest to real life. I wonder if there's a real life subject that's gone, yeah, that movie was pretty close to my actual life. Many, many, many years ago, maybe you've seen it, maybe you haven't, but Eric Bana when he was still a massive actor in Australia, portrayed a very famous Australian convicted criminal by the name of Chopper Reed.
3: Mm-hmm.
0: And this movie, Chopper, he won all of the awards for it. It's just the most menacing thing ever. Chopper was a gun for hire in the organized crime world of Melbourne in the late 70s and early 80s. And he's very damaged. He's dead now, but he was a very damaged man, suffered with a lot of mental illness. And I interviewed Chopper Reed once, probably about 5 years before he died. And it's very intimidating because he's a very heavily tattered, very mutilated man, like he's missing an ear. And I interviewed him. I was like, what did you think of the movie? What did you think of Eric Bana? He goes, oh, I thought he did a great job portraying me. And now that because I'd met Chopper Reed face to face and I'd seen the movie, I was like, yeah, I see it. I see him being able to emulate you. And it had a lot to do with Eric Bana going and spending time with Chopper Reed and sort of just, I guess if you spend enough time with somebody, you can build up an impression of them. Like you get to know their vocal tics, how they talk, how they, you know, their certain cadence on certain things, and you can emulate them. And actors do that every single day.
3: Yeah, I think even like I remember the movie Ali with Will Smith. I think that was pretty well done as well.
0: It was. I haven't seen that one. Ali, you say?
3: Yeah, Ali. Like Muhammad Ali.
0: Was he nominated for an Oscar for that? Surely.
3: It was a great performance. Oh, also the Ray Charles movie with
0: With Jamie Foxx won an Oscar. That won an Oscar. Yeah, that was an incredible film.
13: I did Google what is the most factual biopic, and it said Selma.
3: Selma.
0: Oh, okay. Really?
3: Yeah.
0: Okay. Yeah, because the Michael Jackson one ain't factual. a lot of missing from that. The Elton John one, people are like, Elton John was involved, so all the bad stuff was maybe kept out. And the Queen biopic, yeah, people say, it was a little bit different to that.
3: Selena, that was a good one.
0: Oh, with Jennifer Lopez?
3: Mm-hmm.
0: Yeah, I can't stand Jennifer Lopez. I'm one of a handful of people that cannot stand Jennifer Lopez. She stole music from too many other people. Yes, Joy G.
2: There's another movie for Selena and... Not Selena, my bad. Serena Williams.
0: Serena Williams?
2: And Will Smith Venus plays Williams.
0: Yes. It's more of a movie about the dad, though.
2: Exactly, but it's an actual story, and they have said it by themselves that that's a more accurate version.
0: They were involved in the movie, so you cannot believe that for a second.
2: Okay.
0: Because right? when you're an executive producer on something, you get to control the narrative somewhat. It's like, Oh, massive 3-year bender on cocaine and heroin. Let's leave that out of a movie, right?
3: Even I think Spike Lee did Malcolm X. I remember that one.
0: Oh, dude, that's an incredible movie.
3: Yeah, I remember that one. Yeah,
0: with Denzel, right?
3: Yeah,
0: with Denzel, young Denzel. No, that was Jamie Foxx as well, wasn't it?
3: No.
0: Who was that? Who played Malcolm X in the movie? My God.
3: I don't know what you were talking
0: about. Oh, my goodness. Why do I not remember that?
3: I
0: haven't
3: Denzel
0: seen...
3: Denzel Washington.
0: It was Denzel, right. Yeah, I haven't seen the movie since probably when it came out, I think.
3: Yeah.
0: All right, we're going to take a break here. When we come back, we'll link up with our buddy Ben Mulrooney, who is sitting in Montreal right now doing his show from there today. All right, stick around. It's middays. Drex here from 102.1 The Edge.
18: Trouble free for the major highways at the moment. There is construction though for the 44 at Stouffville Road. The eastbound Stouffville Road ramp to the northbound 44 is closed for construction. Use that westbound Stouffville Road ramp to get onto the northbound 44. 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I'm Richard Martin, 640 Toronto.
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0: Welcome back to Midday Strix here from 102.1 The Edge. I'll be live on The Edge in about 10 minutes from now. Sorry, did I miss my cue? Sorry. What are you offering me? What have you got food-wise over there today?
1: Why are you talking about this when you know that Ben is listening?
0: Oh, does Ben like these things as well?
1: No, Ben will start questioning me about my marriage and stuff.
0: All right.
2: Before we talk about that, can we just point out that I've now popped into this show twice as I was getting ready for mine.
0: And yeah, it's terrible,
2: been talking
0: isn't it?
2: Food. Are you hungry today, Drex?
0: Dude,
2: you've been talking a lot about food.
0: As my dad would say, I could eat the crotch out of a low-flying duck. That's how hungry I am. You like to talk food, so, you know, that's a good thing. He has Nutella cookies.
2: Nutella cookies?
0: Like cookies with Nutella as the filling. It's just like, all right, just how do you want to make me fat?
1: They're new. I mean, I just wanted to try them.
0: Just give me the tub of Nutella and a spoon. I'm happy with that.
2: Interesting. Yeah, can we talk? Like, when did one day we just woke up? At least I did. Woke up one day and Biscoff was a thing.
0: Oh, it was always a thing if you caught a WestJet flight.
2: Okay, No. There was... I lived. Do you think I don't pay attention to these things, Drex? Yeah. I think Joy knows as well. I pay attention to the minutiae of consumer goods and food. And I lived my entire life, 40 some odd years, and never even heard whisper of a Biscoff in any shape or form. And now I turn around and it's everywhere, including in a new Cadbury bar that is just, it's just the siren song. It's calling me to the rocks. On the other side of that is a horrible boat crash, but I still need to get close. Where did it come from?
0: Did you do the viral thing last year where you put the Biscoff cookies in a plain or vanilla Greek yogurt? Did you try that?
2: I tried it. They called it the viral Japanese cheesecake.
0: Trash.
2: Nonsense.
0: Gross.
2: I was telling Joy, I have found a way to enjoy sweets and still maintain my lovely figure. And I've seen this all over, so I had to try it. So you take 2 cups of non-fat Greek yogurt.
0: Yeah.
2: You take 2 scoops of protein powder.
0: Okay.
2: And then you take an entire packet of zero sugar Jello. So either one of the puddings, not the Jello gelatin, the Jello like cheesecake or banana cream pie or butterscotch or one of the puddings.
0: Right.
2: You mix that together and that gives you 110 grams of protein. It tastes exactly like a pudding and it's got almost no sugar in it.
0: Wow. All right. I'm going to try that. That's actually
2: And I'm telling you, like, if you're somebody like me who, if you have a hankering for something sweet, you will eat whatever's in front of you. Your diet be damned.
0: Yeah.
2: This is a great thing to keep
0: in
2: the fridge.
0: All right. We should put that recipe up on Ben's page on the website. You know, not one of those recipes where you have to read through someone's family history before you get to the rest of your
2: apartment. Oh, I know. Right. And they make it so hard to find the button that says skip to the skip to the ingredients.
0: How many eggs do I need? That's all I'm looking for. All right.
2: So I was enjoying the fall foliage with my son Hunter and his friend Archer. And we were and on. Yeah. I just want to know how you made the pumpkin pie, lady.
0: Ben Mulrooney is doing the Montreal Mulrooney sessions today, live in Montreal. Yes. I'm going to get to what's coming up on your show very soon. But first, we need to play a round of Bend Ben's Brain. Yes. The headline is this. Pokemon VGC champ calls for better hygiene after opponent's smell made him throw up.
2: I mean, listen, I appreciate that, people, different smells, smells are bad. They don't affect me anymore because I lost my sense of smell during COVID.
0: Lucky you.
2: But I also have 2 teenage boys. I can appreciate, I remember I've been in environments where every now and then there's one person who is, you know, a one man hotspot for an outbreak of something. And so I get it. And it's hard to concentrate. It's hard to concentrate if once it gets in your nose, it gets in your brain.
0: It lingers. This guy tweets. Yeah. He says, please take care of your personal hygiene. I had an incident at Baltimore Regionals. Who knew that Pokemon had regionals? But it does. Where I had to throw up due to a nearby player's stench. My friends and I couldn't focus that round due to how putrid the smell was. And we even told a judge due to it. Like, come on, man, says this guy.
2: Yeah, I mean, the fact that nobody else know, I mean, his team noticed, but why did none of the officials notice.
0: My dad, many years ago, owned a butcher shop, and he had one apprentice, Ben, who had really stinky pits. And my dad took it upon himself to buy that kid a can of deodorant. The kid quit the next day because he was so embarrassed.
2: Well, yeah, I mean, if he, I don't know that he should have been embarrassed. I mean,
0: I think my dad handled it poorly. I think that's what.
2: Oh, I see.
0: Yeah.
2: Hey, smelly.
0: Yeah. Hey, buddy. You stink.
2: Fix your pits.
0: Yeah.
2: Fix your pits.
0: Yeah, like it's a tough conversation you have to have with teenage boys. Like, all right, we need to understand the difference between antiperspirant and deodorant as you go through puberty because you're starting to smell.
2: Know, yeah, my sons didn't know the difference either, and they were very excited. Well, one's antiperspirant, you perspire, and the other is deodorant for smell. You can get both in one can, but they serve two different purposes. I mean, if you had to pick between sweating and smelling, what would you do?
0: I like being sweaty. Sweaty's good because you can always have a shower, right?
2: Yes, you can always have it. I agree. If I had to, but it depends. You would just have to be a lot smarter with what you wear.
0: So true. Yeah. Don't be wearing lots of polyester. That's just
2: but also don't be wearing one of those royal blue dress shirts because the pit stains on those are significant.
0: Oh yeah, they come in nice, hot, like fluorescent yellow. I worked in laundries for years, Ben, so I used to get those out of businessmen's pits. All right, you are live in Montreal today. What is coming up on the Ben Mulrooney Show?
2: Well, we've got some a story to share right off the top that I like to file stories like this under. The world is laughing at us, and so I don't know if I should share with you what's going on, but somebody in the Canadian military has launched a human rights violation against the military because they wanted to get some access to what's it called? My brain's not working right now. But sessions, the therapy sessions for married couples.
0: Oh, okay.
2: And they were said they can't. You can't because, and here's the shocker, you're not married. And now this has been brought up that there is merit to the case and it will be heard by the Human Rights Tribunal.
0: Wow.
2: And
0: okay.
2: There's a lot of threads we're going to pull at, and I'm going to pull at all of them.
0: Excellent. All right. The Ben Mulrooney Show on your radio live. Coming up just after 3 o'clock this afternoon. Thanks, Ben. Have a good one.
2: Thank
0: we'll
2: you.
0: See you back here tomorrow from noon.
2: Bye.

0: say you can't imagine your child being diagnosed with cancer, but you can. 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
7: I'm Mike Hodges. This is Global News. Toronto-born poet Anne Carson has won the Nobel Literature Prize. She gained recognition with a series of genre-bending books in the 1990s, establishing her style of culling from the literary canon to explore internal themes. Inga Carlberg, permanent secretary to the Swedish Academy, says she reached Carson today in Iceland where she was, quote, listening to the wind. The Hamilton Fire Department says one person is in hospital in critical condition after two house explosions happened in different areas of the city this morning. Firefighters responded to one of the explosions on Springside Drive near 20 Road and Upper James Street. Fire Chief David Cunliffe says the structure showed signs of an explosion suspected to be gas-related. He says neighbors and a person from a nearby industrial business helped rescue the two residents from the home. The other blaze happened on Lambton Place near Brampton Street and Parkdale Avenue. He says one person was injured from the second blaze. The union representing workers at the Stelco steel plant in Hamilton says the company has started issuing individual layoff notices. United Steelworkers local president Ron Wells says some workers received notices yesterday telling them not to return for their next scheduled shift. He says more are expected before the end of the week. Owned by U.S.-based Cleveland Cliffs, Stelco announced last week plans to cut up to 500 workers across its Hamilton and Lake Erie facilities, citing the ongoing trade crisis, weak demand, and continued import pressure. Ottawa will launch a new heat pump rebate program early next year. Prime Minister Mark Carney made the announcement in Sherbrooke, Quebec today. The government is budgeting $2 billion over 8 years with a target of retrofitting 1 million homes. Households below the median income level can get up to $10,000 back on a heat pump purchase, while other homeowners can get $2,000 by switching to a heat pump. The Trump administration is suspending tech giant Microsoft from a program that lets workers who come to the U.S. on H-1B visas apply for green cards. Washington is accusing the company of fraud. The H-1B program has long been a target of Trump supporters who say the program undercuts American workers and is rife with abuse. And Isaias is formed in the Gulf as the first hurricane in the Atlantic for the season. It's set to make landfall tomorrow evening into Saturday morning, and forecasters say folks along the Louisiana, Mississippi, Alabama, and Florida coastlines should prepare. ABC News meteorologist Samara Theodore says the storm could potentially bring tornadoes and flooding.
8: We could see a maximum of 10 inches. Some spots could see as high as 10 plus inches, over a foot of rain, in fact. Significant flooding possible from Mobile to Monroeville, Enterprise, Pensacola, right on over to Panama City.
7: And let's check out the forecast from the Global News Weather Center. Sunny out there right now. There's a slight chance for showers late this afternoon. Tonight, it'll become partly cloudy before clearing up, getting down to a low of 8. Sunshine tomorrow to wrap up the week and a high of 18, and then to kick off the long weekend for Saturday, more sunshine and a high of 18. We'll be the first to learn about breaking news, but both on air and online at 640toronto.com. I'm Mike Hodges. 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And now let's get you moving and check 640 Toronto Big Trouble Traffic.
9: 640 Toronto, Big Trouble Traffic. Still maintenance on the go for the 44 at Stouffville Road. The eastbound Stouffville Road ramp to the northbound 44 is closed off for maintenance. Use the westbound Stouffville Road ramp to get onto the northbound 404. The next Lotto Max jackpot is $80 million, plus 80 new prizes of $100,000 and Max Millions. 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That's the Big Trouble Traffic spot right now. 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

0: Greetings from Montreal. Thank you all for joining us here on the show today. Let me tell you what landed in my inbox this morning. Blacklock's reporter, which covers Ottawa the way nobody else ever bothers to, had a story today. And the Canadian Armed Forces is headed to a federal human rights tribunal hearing. Now, the complaint comes from a member of the forces who identifies as LGBTQ. She asked the military for marriage counseling, and the military said no because, wait for it, she's not married. So she filed a complaint under the Canadian Human Rights Act, and her argument, as Blacklock's reporter says, is, and I'm quoting, quote, members of the LGBTQ community have more difficulty forming local relationships and they may turn to online relationships. So read that again. An unmarried member of our armed forces wants the military to provide marriage counseling. And the reason the rule should bend for her, in her own words, is that being LGBTQ makes it harder to meet people where you're posted. The Canadian Human Rights Commission looked at that and decided it deserved a full tribunal hearing. We're talking lawyers. We're talking witnesses. We're talking government time. And most importantly, we're talking about your money being spent. Now, I've been keeping a file for a while now, and I like to call it The World is Laughing at Us. And every few weeks, something new goes in it. This is at the top of the heap, because here is where the Canadian military sits right now in the eyes of the world. At the start of September, the American Secretary of War, Pete Hegseth, posted a picture of a young Canadian cadet receiving an award from an instructor. And his caption was three words and a flag: this is real. He was mocking us. Our defense minister, David McGuinty, said it was, quote, below the dignity of the office. And he was right. And by the way, I posted to that effect. I was standing shoulder to shoulder with David McGuinty on that. It was cheap. It was a shot at a kid. It was a shot at somebody's body appearance. It was beneath him. But notice what Hegseth was betting on. He was betting the world would look at that picture and nod, that the reputation we have is one to live down. And the way you do that is you live down a reputation by being so serious, so disciplined, so obviously capable that the joke loses context and stops landing. You do not live it down by spending the fall of 2026 in front of a tribunal arguing about who qualifies for marriage counseling. Now, time to give the government its due, because the facts support it. Mark Carney has moved on structural problems. Canada spent 2% of GDP on defense in 2025 for the first time since the Cold War, and NATO confirmed that in March. He's committed to 5% by 2035. He announced a pay raise that the government itself calls historic, 20% for privates, 13% for everyone up to lieutenant colonel, retroactive to April of last year. He stood up a defense investment agency to pull procurement out of the mud. And the one number that matters most is finally moving. The force has brought in more than 7,300 new regular force members last year, the highest in 30 years. Applications are up 62%. Good. Credit has been earned. But that's the plumbing. Money, pay, procurement. You need plumbing. You also need a house. The forces are still about 3,600 people short of authorized strength. The Auditor General found that everyone who applied between 2022 and 2025, 1 in 13 made it to basic training. 1 in 13. And the image problem, the one that Hegseth was poking at, does not get fixed with a budget line. It gets fixed by what the institution chooses to be about. This week, what it's about is a tribunal hearing over marriage counseling for the unmarried. So I ask a bigger question, and I think a lot of Canadians have been quietly asking this for a while. How far does accommodation go? Because accommodation used to mean something very specific. It meant a ramp for a wheelchair. It meant prayer space. It meant you don't get fired for who you love. Those were real barriers. Removing them made the country better, and I believe that. Here, the benefit is marriage counseling. And the eligibility rule is, I know, let's wrap our heads around it. Be married. The member isn't married. And the proposed fix is that the rule itself is discriminatory because her community finds it harder to form relationships locally. Follow that logic to the end. It means any eligibility rule in the country can be challenged by anyone who can describe a group level reason they didn't meet it. Call it what you want. It is a request to be exempt from the definition of the benefit. And here's the part I find most poignant. If you remember the fight, 20 years ago, this country had a hard, serious argument over marriage equality. It went to the Supreme Court. It went to Parliament. the Civil Marriage Act of 2005. And the case that won, the case I agreed with, was that marriage matters, that it's an institution with meaning and obligations, and it was wrong to keep gay and lesbian Canadians out of it. We won that argument as a country, and I'm so proud that we did. So now, two decades later, a member of the forces is standing in front of the tribunal saying, in effect, that the institution shouldn't matter for the purposes of the benefit attached to it. You can't have it both ways. Either marriage means something and the benefits that come with it are tied to it, or it doesn't. And the people who fought for it were fighting for a piece of paper. By that logic, you know, I could identify as a member of the working class, so I could take benefit of a lower tax bracket by way of the CRA. I'm kidding. Mostly. And then the last piece, the one I feel most strongly about. For about a decade now, the Canadian Armed Forces has been told officially that its job is to look like Canada. There is a target on paper set back in 2016 for women to make up a quarter of the forces by this year. And the Auditor General just said they are nowhere close. There are targets for every category you can name. And I understand the impulse. Canada is a mosaic and we are right to be proud of it. But I don't want the military to be a mirror. A mirror shows you what is already there. I want the military to be a filter. I want to take people from every part of this country, from every background, every language, every faith, and select the ones who over-index in courage, honor, duty, willingness to sacrifice. Those are basic but essential categories that should count once you're in uniform. The mosaic matters. The mosaic is the thing being protected. The whole point of a fighting force is that it is the one part of society that is deliberately unlike the rest of society so that the rest of society can go on being itself. Somebody who signs up for that and then takes the institution to a federal tribunal because it couldn't provide counseling for a marriage that doesn't exist has told me something about what they think the uniform is for. And the Human Rights Tribunal, by sending it to a hearing, has told me about what Ottawa thinks the uniform is for. The fix is simple to describe. The forces should fight this one. Do not settle. Don't quietly rewrite the policy. Fight it. Win it. And say so out loud and why. The military exists to defend the country. Someone else can run test cases. Mark Carney has done the hard part on money. Now somebody has to do the hard part on seriousness because the world is laughing. And I'd like to give them less material. So we've got a big, big show for you, including every now and then somebody reinvents themselves and you didn't know that that was the case. And in our next segment, I'm going to be talking to somebody that I got to know over the course of my time covering and elevating the stories of Canadian entertainment, who is taking a stand on artificial intelligence in this country. And we've got so much more to talk about as well. We're going to be talking about extended hours that are coming to business, what that means. Canada has a trade surplus with the United States, Stelco layoffs, Elon Musk sticking his nose into the separation question in Saskatchewan. There's a lot to get to. What else do we have today? We've got, Joy, do you miss me in studio?
1: Sorry, go again?
0: Do you miss me?
1: Oh, yes, I do.
0: Yeah, because he and I, oftentimes we are separated by just a few feet.
1: And right now, if I tell you the lay of the studio, lights are off completely. It looks so good, and I wish we could do this every day, but I know we can't.
0: Yeah, what are you doing? You're getting ready for it? Is this like the back pages of the Kama Sutra? Is this
1: come on. I mean, just working.
0: Well, you are getting ready for your marriage. I don't know what you plan for the night of. Anyway, listen, we gotta take a quick break. But when we come back, as I said, someone has reinvented himself as to talk about AI in the cultural space. So don't go anywhere. My conversation with David Usher next here on the Ben Mulrooney Show. 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Big trouble traffic.
2: The big trouble traffic spot right now, just looking at maintenance on the 44. The eastbound Stouffville Road ramp to the northbound 44 is closed off for that maintenance. Use the westbound Stouffville Road ramp to get onto the northbound 44. 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

0: Like, what is happiness? 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
1: Did you know Roto-Rooter's been number one in the number two business for 90 years? Unbelievable. Sing it, boys.

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1: Welcome back to the Ben Mulrooney Show, and thank you so much for joining us. We're having a little technical difficulty, so I think the audio is a little bit, I'm back when I lived in North Carolina, we called it jacked up, but we will figure it out for you by the end of this segment. So back in the day, I was, when I was working in entertainment, every time I interviewed this guy, no matter how good I was feeling about myself, my ego took a big hit because he would walk into rooms and whoever thought they were the best looking guy in the room would take a step back. Ultimately, super talented as somebody who really informed so much of rock and pop culture in Canada for years. And now he's here talking about creativity and AI. So please welcome to the show, David Usher. Welcome to the show, my friend. Thanks for being here.
2: Thank you. Happy to be here, Ben. Good to see you.
1: It's really remarkable that I love it when somebody can pick up a passion, be so good at one thing, and then and an interest takes them in a different area. But it's not that different, right? You're talking about creativity, and you're talking about the impact that AI is going to have on the creative class.
2: Yeah, I mean, I've been involved with artificial intelligence for about 10 years. I started my company about 8 years ago, Reimagine AI. And I started that company because I thought AI was going to be the next big impact on creativity and innovation. And apparently it's really started now. I mean, now we're really seeing the impacts of that. And I'm really speaking out about artificial intelligence and safety because I think we need a lot more voices involved in how this technology is rolled out and what the roadmap should look like.
1: Yeah. Well, you know, you're speaking the language of one Mulrooney in particular. My daughter, Ivy, is exceptionally creative. She's been in graphic design. She's only 13, but she's been drawing since she was a kid. And she looks at AI today as she thinks it's going to be the death of creativity if we don't address it in the right way and if we don't turn it into the proper type of tool. And so as a 13-year-old, do you think she's onto something?
2: I think she's onto something for sure. I think that I think it's a technology that's here and we have to learn to adapt to certain facets of it. Like in our work and in our work life, in our home life, we're going to have artificial intelligence, but how we roll it out and the roadmap of the larger models, when we're talking about super intelligence, that's a whole other thing where we really haven't been given a choice about what we're developing there and what's being rolled out to us. And that's where I think the real dangers all sit, is in that sort of layer.
1: There's something going on with those guys at those big companies, David, because I pointed out to somebody, you know, you would never have had somebody at Ford touting their new Mustang by saying, listen, it's a great car. It's going to be the fastest car on the market. There's nothing like it out there. But every now and then, the car just willy-nilly decides to take control of itself and drive itself off a cliff. And yet that's how these products are being sold to us. And there's almost like an apocalyptic curiosity in us that we are feeding it and fueling it and using it.
2: Yeah, I mean, that's actually an analogy that I use as well, the car. I mean, if you bought a new car and every person that worked on the line that developed for that car, that was the actual engineers for that car, was saying, there's a good chance this car will explode somewhere between 20 and 25%. It's very weird that the onus is on us to determine that we can figure out the level of safety we're willing to deal with. It really should be on the big labs, and they're not labs, they're companies, they're for-profit companies. And it's got to be up to them to determine, you know, to basically realize that they're liable for things that they put out into the world.
1: Yeah. Well, you put out five simple questions that you think

0: anybody working in that space should be asking the companies building AI. And I think they are really, I mean, sometimes the simplest questions are the most effective. And this notion that if you build it, you own it. But let's drill down into that.
1: Yeah, I mean, the first thing is you can tell that by the way they're talking that they want liability protection. You know, you can already feel that they have, you know, they're talking to the government about giving some percentage of the company away to the government, the American government, in order to get liability protection. And I think that that absolutely can't be allowed because as I was saying, they are for-profit companies. But beyond that, this technology, we have to really think about how we want the technology to be rolled out. Do we actually want generalized superintelligence? Is that something that is good for the human species? And I'm a big fan of AI. I use it in my company every day. I personally use it every day, but I'm not sure that generalized superintelligence is what we want. I mean, there's no law that says we have to have that.
0: Of course. But what they will say is they'll say, well, we have to chase it because if we don't get it, our competitors were. And when they say their competitors, they mean the competitors to America's national interest. The Chinese, the Koreans, the Russians will all be working towards it. And once they have it, they may have a power that we can't wrest from them. So I don't know if that logic holds up under scrutiny, but I do know that it's a logic that's being peddled.
1: That is the classic line. We have to beat China. We have to beat China. But if you look at what China has done with technology already, if you look at Chinese social media for kids, it's very different than the social media that we get here. Yeah. And the companies here are the ones that have been resistant to any sort of regulation that puts kids' safety in the spotlight. I mean, you know, that Meta was just, they had to pay, I think, $17 billion kicking and screaming for kids' safety. And try and imagine if a Chinese AI company, if their models and their agents went out and hacked the Chinese government, think what would happen to those people. They're going to be much more religious about keeping their AI safe and in its playground than we are, I think.
0: Yeah. Well, also, this notion of liability protection, it seems like the courts are already working to the benefit of the end user and the consumer. Granted, it's taken something as bad as the Tumblr Ridge mass shooting to force these guys to act more responsibly and transmit the red flags that they are identifying to the police. Because earlier this week in Florida, Anthropic sent some information that they had gotten from a woman to the police, and she was arrested because she was musing to Claude that she would want to shoot up a sheriff's office. So you can see that acting in their self-interest is the definition of that is expanding beyond the bottom line.
1: But I think that there's a big break in sort of this kind of logic that they can police themselves. Because if you look at the amount of investment, the amount of CapEx, the amount of the amount that they are going to spend on this technology, the only way that they can keep a moat between them and the rest of the companies is by building new models. And already we're seeing that the new models they're not able to release them because they're finding that they can't get what's called alignment. They can't get, you know, they don't understand the models. They don't understand how they're working and they can't keep control of them. So I think there's so much internal pressure because of the sheer amount of money to keep making new models. If they want to go public, which they both do, Anthropic and OpenAI, they have to release new models essentially.
0: Yeah. Well, you've got this second question where you say AI should be human by design. And you say technology should be built to serve people, not the other way around. Is it a distinction without a difference, or are we too close to it? How can we tell which direction that workflow is going?
1: Yeah, when I say that, I'm mostly saying that as a reaction to this idea that superintelligence is inevitable. And we're being fed that line by these large companies because they have to get to superintelligence to satisfy their valuations. When I'm saying human by design, I'm saying we need to think about AI serving humanity as a tool along the way, not just at the end when we get to superintelligence and what they call the singularity, when basically all of our needs and are satisfied by these machines and robots, et cetera. But all along the way, we should be thinking about what humans want and need, that what's going to be useful. And I really want AI to be a tool for humanity, not for us to be a tool.
0: I know. I love that. I love that. But listen, we've got a lot more to get to with our guest, David Usher, the founder of reimagine AI, including, I mean, when somebody asks a question or states as a fact, your toaster doesn't need to be a genius. You should honestly look at that and go, yeah, he's right. So we're going to drill down into that and find out how he uses AI in his everyday life. Don't go anywhere. More with David Usher here on the Ben Mulrooney Show when we come back.
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17: Yes, you are. I'm very, very proud to be reunited with David Usher, who is the best-selling author, multi-platinum artist, keynote speaker, and the founder of Reimagine AI. And I'm getting the sense, David, over the course of this conversation, that we need voices like yours in this conversation about the evolution of AI, because you present, I don't know if this is intentional, but it might be the effect, as the conscience that these developers need as they move us towards, as you said, superintelligence.
1: Well, I think we, not just my voice, but we need a lot more voices to talk about where we want this technology to go, because it really is a radical. If we really do get to superintelligence, it's a radical change in all of our lives, for all of our kids' lives. And, you know, everything that's coming out of the big labs now, the big AI companies, says that they're not doing enough for safety. But also one of the main things is that the roadmap that we're building on towards superintelligence isn't the only one. It is not inevitable that we have to build that. We can we can really choose what we want to build. And I think that there are many different things we could build instead.
17: Well, we'll get to that in a moment. But tell me, how do you use AI in your everyday life?
1: I mean, I use it in the company all the time. We're building different applications. We're building, you know, applications for seniors and Alzheimer's patients in healthcare. We're doing a lot with memory. Our project called Second Echo, which is about our new way to reimagine and save your memories. Wow. But in my own life, I use it every day as someone that runs a company. You know, I come from the arts. So my business acumen for things like, you know, SOWs or LOIs is not the best, but now I now you can be as good as anybody else, because if you know how to use AI and use it well, you can be very fast and efficient with those kind of tools.
17: So you talked before about the types of things we could build. In an ideal world, what role does AI play in society?
1: I think that we need vertical specific models rather than going after just generalized superintelligence. I mean, as you were saying, we don't need AI in your toaster, your fridge, particularly. You don't need to slap AI into everything. If you're doing deep cancer research, you don't need your model to also understand Jungian philosophy. We can make our models vertical specific and much more safe because of that. I just think that there needs to be a lot more thought on that.
17: No, you're absolutely right. I was involved with a company that just went public, and it's an AI model that was trained exclusively on about 60 years of mental health research, knowledge, and information, so that it can offer up an AI agent specific for big companies where individuals might need to talk to somebody, anyone, and in order to help with anxiety and stress, burnout. And if for any reason the AI identifies a red flag, then it gets sent to a human being. But it keeps those costs down. It allows people access to mental health resources without breaking the bank. And it's a bridge between, where that person is and where they need to go.
1: I mean, AI can be used in so many ways that are really useful to us and very valuable to us. But we have to be thoughtful about it. That's all. I mean, we just have to be thoughtful about where we want to use it and where we don't want to use it. For myself personally, I make music with my human friends because that's fun. And I like that.
17: Yeah.
1: But some people make music with artificial intelligence as well. And it can be used in many different ways. It's just one thing it is going to do, it's going to really disrupt a lot of business models.
17: Yeah. Yeah. Well, I'll tell you, I got really scared when I heard some of these people involved with AI saying the future of AI is like a public utility where you'll be charged for what you use. And there's some logic to it, but they were explaining it as if it was an electric company. And the problem I see with that is the digital divide that we're still dealing with in terms of broadband access, the exact same thing is going to happen, but on a Herculean level, much bigger scale, where there are going to be people who can access, leverage, and benefit from AI, and then there for those it is simply out of reach.
1: 100%. I mean, if you look at what Elon Musk is saying, he's not talking about universal basic income or UBI. He's talking about universal high income, that's some sort of future fantasy. We need to focus on how the technology can be useful to people right now without all of the dangers, without all of the downsides. So I'm very focused on how we should build now and what the future should be of what we build in the future.
17: Yeah. So is there anything that you're bullish on in terms of what's being built now?
1: You know, I think the fact that token prices are coming down, that tokens, tokens are basically becoming like a commodity, and we're seeing a race to the bottom as the Chinese open weight models are more readily available and more hostable on Canadian sovereign servers. we can make better sovereign. I'm really bullish on Canadian sovereign AI as well. Companies like Cohere and other companies like that, that are, because I really, really think that it's very important that we have control of our own artificial intelligence. So it can't be, you know, tariffed out of us.
17: Yeah. Well, we saw the future. I think something happened in France when America wanted some sort of information that was on some French servers, but it was American companies. And so they decided to pull out entirely from their contracts with them. And fortunately for them, they had the infrastructure and the software that they needed. We're not there yet, but it's nice to know that it's on the roadmap and they're working towards it.
1: Yeah, they definitely have laws on the books, things like Law 25 and PIPA. Those are things that are, you know, every company is supposed to be moving towards. If you're dealing with sensitive information like health or legal, we're supposed to have Canadian hosting and a Canadian stack. It's really hard to do now because some of the best models are American.
17: Yeah.
1: But we're getting there quickly.
17: Yeah. Yeah. And but I heard that the cost that you and I are paying for AI is nowhere close to what the real cost is. Never mind the environmental cost that we can talk about at a later date. But we are not, I mean, they are selling it to us at a loss right now, like so many new technologies, where you get hooked on the service. And once you do, the prices start going up fairly quickly.
1: It's hard to know. It's hard. I mean, I think that they are subsidizing the pricing because they're moving towards IPO in the next, you know, six to 12 months. But at the same time, we're watching pricing on the open weight models is, you know, sometimes 100 times less than the American frontier models. Now, I'm not sure if that's because they're actually less or China is just dumping in tokens basically to undermine the American economy. I don't know which it is, but I actually see it as a commodity that will slowly become like any other commodity. The prices will dump lower and lower.
17: Well, listen, I've always known you as a creative person. The fact that you're thinking about this is really important. So I kind of want to bring this back to where I started with my daughter. What would you tell my daughter about the role that AI can play in the creative space? You know, I heard somebody say the rule that somebody should use in every industry is the 20-60-20 rule, where you start by doing 20% of the work. Then you give it to AI for 60%, and then you come back and close the loop with an additional 20% of the work. Is that something that could apply in the creative space?
1: It could apply, but that's not for myself as when I'm thinking of that creative space, whether it's art or music specifically, I don't think that way. I think that there's going to be the rise of human spaces. I think we're going to start to see, people that really want to experience human art, whether that's music or visual art, whatever it is. And it's not going to be only about the product itself, what is created, but it's going to be about the human that lives around that product. It's going to be more about the human themselves and the person that made that product. And that's going to become very, very valuable. Chess is a great example, right? Chess is a game that people thought that when computers could beat humans at chess, that chess would go away. But the reality is chess has never been bigger. Because humans want to play with humans. And I think that's the same for the other art. So that's what I would tell her.
17: Yeah, but and you're right, because the fact is we're living in a world where we know we are going to build something that can beat us at everything. And so there's no challenge there anymore. And it's not a failure to lose to a machine. And so you're right. There's going to be something remarkable to appreciate of human achievement and the culture that we create and the art that we create. I think you're right. I think the stark relief between the digital world, the AI world, and the magic that is that creative spark that only a human can have is going to make what you just said all the more valuable. David Usher, if people want to hear more about Reimagine AI and they want to hear more about what you're saying on this matter, how can they find it?
1: You can go to davidusher.com or reimagine.ai.
17: Hey, thank you very much, my friend. I hope to catch up with you again soon.
1: Thanks, Ben. Take care.
17: All right. Coming up, we're going to talk extended training, Canada's trade surplus, and also should Stelco Steel be nationalized? This is the Ben Mulroney Show. Time for a check on the roads with 640 Ryan. Big trouble traffic.
18: The big trouble traffic spot, the 403 eastbound collectors ramp going to the westbound 401 collectors. There's a crash on that ramp blocking the left lane. If you're getting off of that eastbound 403, headed toward the westbound 401 collectors, stay in the right lane of the on-ramp. Leon's True North Super Sale is on now. 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I'm Richard Martin, 640 Toronto.
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8: Hey, it's Greg Brady, Rob Fay, guest host for me tomorrow, heading into the Thanksgiving weekend. 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
10: Well, we all know about the layoffs at Stelco, and some people in Canada are saying that we should nationalize it. Is that a good idea? I have no idea. But my next guest has a thing or two to say about a thing or two. Please welcome to the show, Brian Borzakowski. He's an award-winning business journalist and the founder and CEO of All Caps Content. Brian, welcome.
11: Thank you for having me.
10: Okay, the first story I want to talk about, we'll get to Stelco, but okay. Extending trading hours. So when I saw this, I was trying to make sense of it because, you know, in every movie I've ever seen about Wall Street, people are waiting there. It's like a starter pistol that goes off when the trading desk opens. And as soon as the trading day is over, people, it is what it is, right? What am I missing here? I thought the rules were the rules.
11: Well, the rules can change, I guess, right? So it's
10: but wouldn't they have to change for everyone?
11: Could that be where it's going? There are these alternative trading platforms. This company, CIX Trading, has come out and said they want to allow trading to be open longer, 8 to 5 p.m., maybe even getting to a 23-hour weekday trading. Right now, the typical trading day for Canadian stocks is 9:30 to 4, same in the U.S. There are ways to trade outside of these, but most investors are focused on this 9:30 to 4. So, this new trading platform comes in, says they want to open it later, allowing people to, you know, make trades outside of those normal hours. And that's kind of shaking things up a bit in the Canadian market. And we did see in the U.S., Trump at one point said he wants to also allow for more trading activity in different hours. And so could we get a 23-hour weekday trading? I mean, that's no data has been given to that. We'll see if that happens. But it's causing alarms among regulators saying that, trading around the clock is not really that beneficial to investors. Sure, it allows people to trade outside, but there are a lot of negatives that can happen there. Number one, people are just going to be so focused on the markets. It actually could make you get a worse price because there'll be less people trading outside of those main hours. We'll see where this goes, but it's certainly it's gotten a lot of people talking today.
10: It seems to me, Brian, that the bigger the system, the more rife it is for abuse, right? If you extend that window, you make the window bigger, you're just opening up the possibility for people to either game it or take advantage of it. And not to suggest that's the only thing that could happen, right, but it feels like that's one thing that could happen. And there are people already planning for it with, all right, how can we leverage AI so that we can benefit ourselves? I kind of like the world we're living in now as it is.
11: I agree. Well, one of the things is, companies report their earnings outside of these hours because they don't want markets to immediately react,
10: right,
11: sell off or jump in. And so it allows the market to digest the news. And that's why you have these big companies reporting after 4 p.m. What happens
10: on a Friday when you get the whole weekend? Yeah.
11: Right. And exactly. People are otherwise people got their finger on the trigger, ready to go. And that could cause extreme volatility in people's stocks and in the indexes we're all invested in. And so I think there's a real concern there. I mean, the other concern to me is we're moving to this place where we have prediction markets coming to Canada, which I think is a huge problem. That doesn't, close. Yeah. Those markets don't close. So we're being conditioned to being thinking about investing or gambling all day long.
10: Yeah.
11: And I think that could be an issue. And how does that, impact us sort of this idea that we can do it all day in prediction markets, impact the way people invest all day long? So to me, I kind of like this 9:30 to 4. You're on, you're off. The market has a day. I don't think we should get rid of that.
10: Yeah. And I think you're right. And the more I think about it now, the winners in this would be the AI companies or the companies that are leveraging AI to say, hey, we'll do all the trading for you. When past 4:30, if you don't want to pay attention anymore, we'll do it for you. And so all these, there's a whole bunch of companies out there that would make out like bandits. And you're right. It wouldn't necessarily, it'd be too much stress too, Brian. Like you're constantly checking the markets. You can't analyze the markets.
11: Yeah, and I don't even know how, professional fund managers would sort of handle this. I mean, they need to go home too. And most of us have our money tied up in mutual funds. And so are they going to be investing around the clock also? I mean, there's so many things that I think could impact the average investor.
10: Yeah. All right. Well, let's move on to Stelco. Give for our listeners who, are busy paying their bills and paying their mortgage and taking their kids to soccer, give us the snapshot of where we're at with Stelco.
11: Okay. Well, just quickly, Stelco is a major steel company in Canada, founded in 1910. It's almost like the Hudson's Bay Company of Canadian steel. It's been in American hands for a while. It was listed on the TSX, but this company, Cleveland Cliffs, bought it in 2024. Part of this purchase was saying they were not going to lay off anybody, any unionized worker and non-unionized workers. And that was, so 2024, for about 5 years. Well, we're 2 years later. They made an announcement that they're going to lay off 500 workers at the Hamilton plant. And they're arguing because of tariffs, because of U.S. tariffs, 50% U.S. tariffs. So they're importing this stuff into the U.S. It's getting more expensive and they're saying it's not worth it anymore. So they want to close this plant. There are some people who have come out and said, some people who are buying steel from Stelco saying, hey, wait a minute. Actually, the steel that you're making at this plant, it's gone up in value over time. And so it doesn't make sense that, you can't make money at this plant. So, we'll see what the actual numbers are there. But the CEO of Cleveland Cliffs is saying, we can't. We're going to shut this down. A lot of people are upset. And the government in particular, because they had this deal in place where they're going to protect workers. And now now there's these layoffs. So there's been, a proposal from a professor saying that we should nationalize Stelco, make that Canadian again and keep those jobs here. I never think it's, that great to nationalize a company. But the government should be in business running a business. But
10: that's what I was going to ask you. Like as a Mulrooney, I think I'm genetically allergic to the notion of nationalizing anything. And you hear the stories of what happened in Venezuela when they came in and nationalized Cuba, or they come in and nationalize everything. Right. It seems like the Chinese model seems to work, at least for China. Is there a version of a nationalization that could work?
11: It's hard for me to sort of see it in Canada in a way. China is a very different, government. And we have free markets. How does Stelco, are they going to invest in that? And then they're going, this is the same thing with that Canada Strong Fund that I'm very curious to see where this goes. Is, are they investing in Canadian companies? Are they taking equity shares? How do they sell that eventually? Do they take it as a loss? How does that sort of impact, operations in Canada? There's so many things that I think are a real minefield when you have the government investing directly or owning Canadian businesses. I mean, we've seen, Canadian government owned businesses before, but I think, that should be a last resort. Let's figure this out. Stelco's not going anywhere, but maybe, hopefully when a trade deal does get done, and I think it will at one day, maybe that makes a difference. Although, Stelco needs to still be operating then, but the company says that, Stelco's operations are still going. It's not going to kind of impact the amount of tonnage they create. But you sort of see this and you worry again, just the tariffs, they're having an impact. At least in certain sectors, and steel certainly one of them.
10: Well, they're having an impact, but Donald Trump not happy with Canada. He's not getting anything out of us that he thought he'd get. I think he thought we'd roll over far easier and quicker than we have. He's always railing against the trade surplus. Right. He must not be liking today's headline that our trade surplus grew to almost doubled from $11.2 billion in August, from $6.1 billion in July. Make the case why this is not an issue. And only about a minute left.
11: Yeah, I got to say it's my favorite story because Trump's kind of driving the prices up. When oil prices rise, we're seeing we're seeing the trade surplus increase. But basically what's happening here, at least this month, is that companies in the U.S. are trying to get ahead of the tariffs. So they're importing a whole bunch of stuff from Canada that's going to have tariffs on it. And that's been good for Canadian businesses. We'll see, where it goes from here. But Canadian businesses made a lot of money because they had to send that stuff over before the tariffs come in. That's why we saw that big trade surplus, to get ahead of those tariffs.
10: Yeah, well, he reads headlines. He doesn't read articles. So he's just going to see the trade and he's going to say that the Canadians are screwing America again. It's a roller coaster with that guy. But Brian, thank you for being here and thank you for making clear things that were probably a little opaque beforehand. We appreciate you.
11: Thank you.
10: All right, we are going to take a break. But Elon Musk says Quebec, Alberta, and Saskatchewan should separate from Canada. He's a very smart man, but was that a smart thing to say? We'll unpack that next.
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22: I'm Mike Hodges. This is Global News. The Canadian poet Anne Carson, whose work blends the ancient with the avant-garde, has won the Nobel Prize in Literature. Carson gained recognition with a series of genre-bending books in the 1990s, establishing her style of culling from the literary canon to explore internal themes. She cemented her reputation with her 1998 novel in verse, Autobiography of Red, which recasts the legend of Hercules as a modern-day love triangle. Toronto police are investigating a multi-vehicle collision in North York that's left one elderly man fighting for his life in hospital. Shortly before 6:30 last night, police say an 86-year-old woman was trying to exit a private driveway on Bayview near Shepherd Avenue. The woman lost control of her car, hitting two vehicles traveling northbound on Bayview before crossing into the southbound lanes and hitting a third car. An 89-year-old man was a passenger in the third vehicle and was later taken to hospital with life-threatening injuries. No other injuries were reported. The Hamilton Fire Department continues to investigate a pair of house explosions in different parts of the city. Fire Chief Dave Cunliffe says the first house fire on Lambton Place showed signs of an explosion and suspects it might be gas-related. He says two residents were rescued by neighbors and a person from a nearby business. Both were taken to hospital, and one of them is in critical condition. Cunliffe says the total damage is estimated at around $750,000. Another person was hurt and taken to hospital following a separate, unrelated house fire just 20 minutes away on Springside Drive this morning. Ottawa's Bill C-39, a contentious legislation to speed up major projects and reduce the number of labor disruptions, is scheduled for its first vote in the House of Commons today. Tim Aguama Anishinaabek Nation Chief Shelley Moore Frappier says she's not against development, but the bill needs major changes. Today's vote will decide whether Bill C-39 moves to further study at a House committee, and it's expected to pass with the Liberals holding a majority of seats. And Isaias has formed in the Gulf as the first hurricane in the Atlantic for the season. It's set to make landfall tomorrow evening into Saturday morning, and forecasters say folks along the Louisiana, Mississippi, Alabama, and Florida coastline should prepare. ABC News meteorologist Somara Theodore has the track.
23: We're from 7 to midnight Saturday. That's the window we're looking at, and it's looking more and more like it's going to be closer to that late dinner time frame. After it makes landfall, it will drive farther north into places like Tuscaloosa as a tropical storm before continuing to deteriorate, becoming remnants, but that moisture actually making its way to the northeast. So even the northeast will not remain unscathed from this system.
22: And here's a look at the forecast from the Global News website. Weather Center. Partly sunny skies this afternoon. Chance of a shower as well. Later on, we'll see gray skies hang around. And then it'll clear up tonight with a low of 8. Sunny to close out the week tomorrow, high of 18. And then mostly sunshine on your Saturday to start off your long weekend, reaching a high of 18. Well, don't miss any breaking news when at the office. Just tell your smart speaker to play 640 Toronto. I'm Mike Hodges. This is Global News. Now let's check on the drive here. 640 Toronto. Big trouble traffic.
0: The big trouble traffic spot right now is on the 44 at Stouffville Road. The eastbound Stouffville Road ramp to the northbound 44 is closed off for ongoing construction. Good news on the 403, eastbound collector ramp to the westbound 401 collectors. We had a crash block in the left lane. That's been cleared away. 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That's the big trouble traffic spot right now. I'm Richard Martin, 640 Toronto.

0: Well, time for a one-on-one with one of the great political minds we have here on the Ben Mulrooney Show, Regan Watts, the founder of Fratton Park and the former senior aide to Finance Minister Jim Flaherty. We are going to go around the horn and talk about the big political stories of the day. But the first one, I mean, it's political, but it's also about social media. And there's a lot of threads to pull at Elon Musk. By the way, welcome, Regan. I apologize. I'm not staring you in the face today. How are you?
1: That's okay. Bonjour, mon chum, miigwech.
0: Bonjour. Elon Musk.
1: I hear you in Montreal today. How's everything?
0: I'm in my dad's den doing the show from here, and I'm here to celebrate the birthday of Charles Bronfman, the man who brought the Expos to Montreal and the founder of Birthright, where they're nearing their 1,000,000th trip of sending.
1: Well, Mr. Bronfman and the family, family, as you know, are a wonderful family and have done some pretty incredible things for the country. So good on you for being down there. And I know how close the Bronfmans were to you and your father and your mother and your family when your dad was alive. So well done to you.
0: And, well, thank you. And also well done to Charles. He's turning 95. So we got to celebrate that. You got to celebrate people who've lived a great long life. Elon Musk has led by most metrics a great life. And now he's sticking his nose in Canadian national unity affairs, saying that Quebec, Alberta, and Saskatchewan should separate from Canada. I think it's an opinion like others, although like so many things today, people take great umbrage to it. How do you see this?
1: Well, there's a couple of things that I think. I'll start by saying I think he's an incredible entrepreneur, and I wish the world had more people like Elon Musk, because I think what he's done, for example, with Tesla to lower greenhouse gas emissions in vehicles is historic and will probably never be equaled. And he should be applauded for that. Anybody who's taken an Air Canada flight and has used their Wi-Fi have used Starlink Wi-Fi, and his Starlink product is incredible. What he's doing with SpaceX and space is amazing. And we need people like Elon Musk in the world because he is advancing humanity along with his team in meaningful ways. Having said that, I mean, he really should shut his gob when it comes to commenting on Canadian political affairs, particularly because this country, our country, Ben, where you and I pay taxes, Tesla pays some taxes, but not very many, or not as much, Canada gave a lot to Elon Musk. You know, his mother, I believe, was born in Saskatchewan, in Regina, where I was born, actually. And I believe that Elon Musk moved to Canada in the late 80s, early 90s. And so, you know, the country that raised him, and he went to Queen's University in Kingston, Ontario, gave him an education in part that was subsidized by Canadian taxpayers. You know, he should be a little bit more respectful of internal Canadian affairs. If he wishes to have an opinion on Canadian internal political affairs, he's welcome to collect a Canadian passport. And until such time that he does that, what he says should matter not one iota. And I applaud Premier Scott Moe, who is one of the most sensible premiers in Canada, for his one-word response to Mr. Musk's tweet, which advocated for the separation of Alberta, Saskatchewan from Canada with his comment, no. And so that is what I think of Elon Musk and his sojourn into Canadian political affairs.
0: Yeah, well, I agree. I don't think that the histrionics of it being called foreign interference land, especially living in a world where we actually had a former U.S. president, one of the most influential and popular ex-presidents in Obama, quite literally endorsing Justin Trudeau for re-election.
1: Different. I mean, that is definitely foreign interference. But Elon Musk is a man with an enormous platform and business interest in this country. Barack
0: Obama, they're not the same, but you can put them in the same bucket of bucket for sure.
1: Barack Obama's name was on a ballot and he got elected. Elon Musk is an entrepreneur who does business in Canada in all 10 provinces, and I don't know about the territories. And he was raised here in his formative years and went to university here. He left, and he's, as he's entitled to do, but he, until you get a Canadian passport, Elon, you can refrain, please, from commenting on Canadian political affairs because you have no stake in the matter.
0: Well, let's stick with this notion of separatism, because every time we get to this part of the debate, and there's this question of like, what's allowed? What kind of conversations are allowed? What's permissible? What's not permissible? And because it's never been done and taken to its conclusion that some want, it's sort of uncharted territory. It's undiscovered country. And the idea that in anticipation of the goal that a separatist would want, in their mind, it makes sense to do outreach to other countries to see, like, if we take the leap, where are we going to land? But that runs afoul of a number of democratic principles. You know, if a separatist has meetings with high-ranking government officials from outside the country, that runs afoul of the notion that, no, these are government-to-government relations, and you have no business having those kinds of conversations. So when the Alberta premier finds out that separatists want to offer water and royalties to the Americans, I see why that would be offensive. I see why that would be a problem. But I can also appreciate at least the logic from the separatist side.
1: I don't know if it's logic, Ben. I think
0: wishful thinking. Call it what you will. Like
1: I
0: could see the argument that they could make. How about that?
1: Yeah, except that it's, you know, look, Premier Smith's comments, and I think she referred to the meetings or the engagement between the U.S. government and the separatists in Alberta. I think she called it absurd and ridiculous. In terms of engaging with the U.S. government, and it was in the context of, I believe, offering fresh water and resource royalties in exchange for helping to establish an independent Alberta. But I think we should step. So she's right, and these separatists, yeah, who represent a very small percentage of the Alberta electorate, should focus on winning an election first before they start engaging state to state or quasi state with the most powerful government in the world. However, it must be pointed out a couple of things. One, the U.S. government has a history, and I mean history, of regime change all over the world where they work yeah, with interested parties in different jurisdictions, and we can talk about Noriega in Central America, mm-hmm, or places in Eastern Europe where perhaps the CIA, perhaps other U.S. government apparatus members are pushing for regime change. Ukraine may be an example as well, where this is something the U.S. government likes to do and is very good at doing. They typically don't do it in well-developed allied countries and democracies like Canada, but hey, there's a first for everything. The second thing is, though, I do want to remind you and your listeners, Ben, that President Trump was quite upset and accused Canada of interfering in U.S. domestic political affairs when Doug Ford in the province of Ontario ran those ads that were with the overlay of the Ronald Reagan speech, President Reagan speech, and imagery reinforcing the bonds between Canada and the United States. And he was quite upset about that. So, you know, you can't point your finger at Canada, as President Trump did, and blame us for something, and then have, you know, high-ranking members of either your administration or your party engaging with separatists in Alberta, and that be okay. It's just, you know, you do as I say, not as I do is not acceptable, particularly in this day and age. And, you know, these separatists, God bless them for their ambition, but they, I think, are a bit over their skis in trading water and resources with the Americans.
0: Well, you know, I remember a story from the first Quebec referendum where conversations between the PQ government at the time and the French government. And the French essentially said, if you make this happen, we will be the first to recognize your independence. I mean, that conversation happened but then apparently during the last
1: Charles de Gaulle said some things publicly.
0: But apparently during the last one, they did outreach to the Americans, and the Americans said, under no circumstances are we going to jump the gun. We're going to talk to our ally and our best friend in the world, the Canadian government, to take our marching orders from them. And so it cuts both ways.
1: It does, except, you know, President Clinton was the last president who was proceeding over the United States government when Canada was having a referendum. And I believe what President Clinton said at the time was that Canada and the United States would benefit from a strong and united Canada. And he said that during the referendum, and some point those comments as one of the things that tipped in favor of the pro-Canada side in that referendum in defeating the separatists in Quebec. But let's remember that was a 50-49 vote in 1995. We're talking about 10-12% of the population in Alberta, nowhere near what the support was for Quebec.
0: All right, we're going to take a break. When we come back, we're going to talk about, I mean, we've talked about the resurgence of the Liberal Party under Mark Carney. We got to talk about the resurgence thus far of the Conservative Party in BC under Lorne Dirksen, because this is one for the record books, at least thus far. So don't go anywhere. The Ben Mulroney Show continues. 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
2: The big trouble traffic spot right now is on the 401. The westbound express at Dufferin, there's a stalled vehicle blocking the right lane. If you're in those westbound express lanes approaching Dufferin, stay in the left lane. 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I'm Richard Martin, 640 Toronto.
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1: Well, we have to have a conversation about medical assistance in dying, MAID, because there is the policy and there's the perception of the policy. And it got to the point, I think, where the perception of the policy got we lost control of that conversation. We lost control of what the policy was supposed to be about. And people in other countries who probably don't understand the nuance of what was trying to be achieved, took it and for lack of a better expression, I think weaponized it against this nation. I think there are very good and reasonable reasons why somebody would think that that was their only option. But when the perception out there is that anybody who wants to end their life can do so with the okay of the government, then you have a problem. You got to start looking at the policy again to make sure that all the I's are crossed, all the T's are all the I's are dotted and the T's are crossed, and that people who should keep going are given every opportunity to do so. So let's talk with Dr. Carrie Bowman, professor and of bioethics at the University of Toronto. Doctor, welcome to the show.
2: Hi, Ben. I'm happy to be here.
1: Absolutely. So the federal government is going to exclude people who solely suffer from mental illness from MAID. As like for me, I'm thinking, yeah, of course. Of course, with every single advancement that comes in how we understand how the brain works and the medication and the protocols that we can help to mitigate some of those problems. Somebody who thinks today that their life is not worth saving, that could change tomorrow. And that's not the same, as far as I'm concerned, with somebody who is living in constant pain or with no chance of recovering from some tremendous either physical or mental illness or a combination of them. How do you see it?
2: Well, Ben, I do see it a little differently, I think, than you do. But I liked your introductory comments, by the way, about the international situation. And I'll circle back to that in a moment. But you know, what I would say, now, I am a person that's worked directly in psychiatry with patients, both as I used to be a medical social worker and also a bioethicist. And there really, really is a small group of people that year after year, decade after decade, suffer unbelievably with profound mental illness. So huge impairment to things like career, housing, relationships, everything. You know, devastated and don't respond to treatment. So what this is not about is a person in an acute episode of depression who's virtually suicidal saying, okay, I've had enough. That's not what it's about. And this would ideally have been, past tense, very narrow for a small amount of people that really, really don't respond to treatment. So also with other forms of MAID for non-psychiatric, it's sometimes some of the diagnoses are very clear, but some of them are not. And I, you know, psychiatry in some ways, and I'll probably get criticized for this by some of my colleagues, but has not progressed as much as people think it has. It really hasn't to a large extent. And when you look at medications and things, a lot of them, you know, some work, some don't work very well at all. They've got side effects. There really is a very difficult cohort of people that are left with this. So no one could say, but that's true of other parts of medical assistance in dying that, you know, theoretically someone could find a cure for the many different forms of cancer that people die of. It's not one disease, it's a cluster. But so it's very, very complicated. But mental health in this country is in a crisis state. There's people living with mental health disorders quietly, you know, and there's people in the streets that are highly impaired with mental health. It is everywhere and a huge problem. Nothing is addressing that.
1: Yeah, well, doctor, it's sort of the double-edged sword of trying to destigmatize the conversation around mental health, which as a nation, I think we have been marching towards that goal pretty steadily for the past 10 years, especially with, you know, with Bell Let's Talk Day and so on. But it's the double-edged sword that the more you talk about it, the more people are going to be willing to open up. And therefore, you're going to have people

0: who used to suffer in silence instead being counted. And so this, the number that you had 15 years ago is going to explode by virtue of opening up that conversation.
1: Well, it will. And how much of it is a culture shift of the openness, which is a healthy thing towards mental health challenges? And how much of it is actually secondary to you know, technology, social media, the pandemic? It's very, very hard to be certain. But what we do know is a lot of people are struggling. So there's no question about that. But I would argue our government really made a political decision far more than an ethical decision on this one.
0: You think it has to do with that international reputation hit that Maid took?
1: It does. And I think for the Liberal Party, it was just so difficult. And this thing has sort of taken on a life of its own that, you know, it has just been so very difficult with Maid, and it becomes so controversial nationally and internationally. It was easier to just not do it, I think, was the thinking. Than anything else. But look, I would also say, you know, there's a lot of I'm not a cheerleader for Maid. I find it very, very complex stuff as an ethicist. But having said that, I've seen a lot of medical assistance in dying cases that have been unbelievably well handled and highly respectful of human life. And really, really positive. So this image that gets pushed internationally and nationally that anything goes in Canada and all you have to do is ask and you'll be knocked off the next day is really, really not true. And in many cases, it's not true. And you know,
0: I'll take your word on it. But when the system works as intended, that's not news, right? It's when the wheels fall off for one particular couple. And last, I think it was 2 weeks ago, really the story that was circulating, not just in Canada, but certainly south of the border, was the story of the woman who was told, first of all, they said that she waited too long. They waited too long to give her the scans that she needed. And it turns out she had a particular type of cancer that they could not treat. It was terminal. And they said, so you might as well go home and get your affairs in order. And then they handed her a Maid pamphlet. Well, she went to the United States, and while she's not out of the woods yet, she's still fighting. That's a black eye. That's a PR black eye.
1: And I would agree that very much. And those are the stories that tend to get released. I must say, though, that being a person that works in hospitals, some of these stories, I don't speak of this one. I don't know this case at all. But some of these stories are not what they appear to be. And I would say as a healthcare worker, which I am, there is no way we can go on a radio show like this or television and say, actually, here's the other side of the story. We are absolutely silenced on that. We cannot. So some of the stories, you know, are not complete, shall we say. But and I'm not saying this one. Don't know this one. Yeah. So it's really tough. But I think we've got it wrong on this. I really do, from a rights point of view. And, you know, I don't just say rights trump absolutely everything under all situations. But I really do think we've got it wrong on this one. And, you know, medical assistance in dying is turning out to be a very, very controversial and difficult topic nationally and internationally. And I think it's becoming a political nightmare for a lot of our leaders.
0: I agree with you on that. And again, the more you learn about something, the more you open up the possibility of the exploitation politically to the benefit of that thing or not. And so the more we learn about the human body and the human mind and our health and what we're capable of and where the failings are, and the more we open up and talk about Maid, the more chances that those two are going to intersect in a crisis. But I do agree with you. I think that had the past few weeks, maybe even past couple of years, it had Maid flown under the radar internationally, the feds could have had the leeway. I'm not saying it would have changed their mind to exclude people who are solely suffering from mental health issues, but I think they shut the door far quicker on that than they otherwise would have.
1: Yeah, I do too. And I don't think it's over. I think there will absolutely be challenges. There will be pushback. There's a lot of very angry and upset people. It's going to be tough. It's going to be very tough. And probably beyond the scope of our conversation, but they've also included you know, advanced directives in this. So, you know, they're limiting MAID, but they're also encouraging it on another front. So it's a little bit of a mixed message on this one.
0: Yeah. Doctor, I'd love to have you back on for a broader conversation. Maybe we could take a whole hour and we could go through the whole thing one day. And I'd love to.
1: Well, I'd be happy to do so, Ben.
0: Wonderful. Well, thank you very much for your time today.
1: You're very welcome. Take care.
0: Coming up, Martin Luther King had a dream and I've got a rant, but it's a good rant. It's a great rant. If you're someone who thinks my producer Joy Jeet should be entitled to maternity leave, even though he's probably not pregnant, or if you're someone who thinks Danny should be entitled to old age security, even though she's not a senior, then my rant will probably rankle. But I don't care. Political correctness gone wild. Correct? That's next. Well, John and Mary had been trying to sell their house for over a year with multiple agents. 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
0: Greetings from Montreal. Thank you all for joining us here on the show today. Let me tell you what landed in my inbox this morning. Blacklock's reporter, which covers Ottawa the way nobody else ever bothers to, had a story today. And the Canadian Armed Forces is headed to a federal human rights tribunal hearing. Now, the complaint comes from a member of the forces who identifies as LGBTQ. She asked the military for marriage counseling, and the military said no because, wait for it, she's not married. So she filed a complaint under the Canadian Human Rights Act, and her argument, as Blacklock's reporter says, is, and I'm quoting, quote, members of the LGBTQ community have more difficulty forming local relationships and they may turn to online relationships. So read that again. An unmarried member of our armed forces wants the military to provide marriage counseling. And the reason the rule should bend for her, in her own words, is that being LGBTQ makes it harder to meet people where you're posted. The Canadian Human Rights Commission looked at that and decided it deserved a full tribunal hearing. We're talking lawyers. We're talking witnesses. We're talking government time. And most importantly, we're talking about your money being spent. Now, I've been keeping a file for a while now, and I like to call it The World is Laughing at Us. And every few weeks, something new goes in it. This is at the top of the heap, because here is where the Canadian military sits right now in the eyes of the world. At the start of September, the American Secretary of Defense, the Secretary of War, Pete Hegseth, posted a picture of a young Canadian cadet receiving an award from an instructor. And his caption was three words in the flag: this is real. He was mocking us. Our defense minister, David McGuinty, said it was, quote, below the dignity of the office. And he was right. And by the way, I posted to that effect. I was standing shoulder to shoulder with David McGuinty on that. It was cheap. It was a shot at a kid. It was a shot at somebody's body appearance. It was beneath him. But notice what Hegseth was betting on. He was betting the world would look at that picture and nod, that the reputation we have is one to live down. And the way you do that is you live down a reputation by being so serious, so disciplined, so obviously capable that the joke loses context and stops landing. You do not live it down by spending the fall of 2026 in front of a tribunal arguing about who qualifies for marriage counseling. Now, time to give the government its due, because the facts support it. Mark Carney has moved on structural problems. Canada spent 2% of GDP on defense in 2025 for the first time since the Cold War. And NATO confirmed that in March. He's committed to 5% by 2035. He announced a pay raise that the government itself calls historic: 20% for privates, 13% for everyone up to lieutenant colonel, retroactive to April of last year. He stood up a defense investment agency to pull procurement out of the mud. And the one number that matters most is finally moving. The force has brought in more than 7,300 new regular force members last year, the highest in 30 years. Applications are up 62%. Good. Credit has been earned. But that's the plumbing. Money, pay, procurement. You need plumbing. You also need a house. The forces are still about 3,600 people short of authorized strength. The Auditor General found that everyone who applied between 2022 and 2025, 1 in 13 made it to basic training. 1 in 13. And the image problem, the one that Hegseth was poking at, does not get fixed with a budget line. It gets fixed by what the institution chooses to be about. This week, what it's about is a tribunal hearing over marriage counseling for the unmarried. So I ask a bigger question, and I think a lot of Canadians have been quietly asking this for a while. How far does accommodation go? Because accommodation used to mean something very specific. It meant a ramp for a wheelchair. It meant prayer space. It meant you don't get fired for who you love. Those were real barriers. Removing them made the country better, and I believe that. Here, the benefit is marriage counseling. And the eligibility rule is, I know, let's wrap our heads around it. Be married. The member isn't married. And the proposed fix is that the rule itself is discriminatory because her community finds it harder to form relationships locally. Follow that logic to the end. It means any eligibility rule in the country can be challenged by anyone who can describe a group level reason they didn't meet it. Call it what you want. It is a request to be exempt from the definition of the benefit. And here's the part I find most poignant. If you remember the fight, 20 years ago, this country had a hard, serious argument over marriage equality. It went to the Supreme Court. It went to Parliament, the Civil Marriage Act of 2005. And the case that won, the case I agreed with, was that marriage matters, that it's an institution with meaning and obligations, and it was wrong to keep gay and lesbian Canadians out of it. We won that argument as a country, and I'm so proud that we did. So now, two decades later, a member of the forces is standing in front of the tribunal saying, in effect, that the institution shouldn't matter for the purposes of the benefit attached to it. You can't have it both ways. Either marriage means something and the benefits that come with it are tied to it, or it doesn't. And the people who fought for it were fighting for a piece of paper. By that logic, you know, I could identify as a member of the working class, so I could take benefit of a lower tax bracket by way of the CRA. I'm kidding. Mostly. And then the last piece, the one I feel most strongly about. For about a decade now, the Canadian Armed Forces has been told officially that its job is to look like Canada. There is a target on paper set back in 2016 for women to make up a quarter of the forces by this year. And the Auditor General just said they are nowhere close. There are targets for every category you can name. And I understand the impulse. Canada is a mosaic and we are right to be proud of it. But I don't want the military to be a mirror. A mirror shows you what is already there. I want the military to be a filter. I want to take people from every part of this country, from every background, every language, every faith, and select the ones who over-index in courage, honor, duty, willingness to sacrifice. Those are basic but essential categories that should count once you're in uniform. The mosaic matters. The mosaic is the thing being protected. The whole point of a fighting force is that it is the one part of society that is deliberately unlike the rest of society so that the rest of society can go on being itself. Somebody who signs up for that and then takes the institution to a federal tribunal because it couldn't provide counseling for a marriage that doesn't exist has told me something about what they think the uniform is for. And the Human Rights Tribunal, by sending it to a hearing, has told me about what Ottawa thinks the uniform is for. The fix is simple to describe. The forces should fight this one. Do not settle. Don't quietly rewrite the policy. Fight it. Win it. And say so out loud and why. The military exists to defend the country. Someone else can run test cases. Mark Carney has done the hard part on money. Now somebody has to do the hard part on seriousness because the world is laughing. And I'd like to give them less material. So we've got a big, big show for you, including every now and then somebody reinvents themselves and you didn't know that that was the case. And in our next segment, I'm going to be talking to somebody that I got to know over the course of my time covering and elevating the stories of Canadian entertainment. We are going to take your calls on this. I want to hear if you think I'm off base here. I don't think I am. I take our passion, I take our drive to show our respect for the military very seriously. And in order to do that, we have to say some pretty blunt things. I think I said some pretty blunt things, but you may think I'm wrong. So after the break at 416-870-6400 or 1-888-225-TALK, I'm going to pass the mic to you. Do we have an image problem with our military? Are we selecting the right people? Do we have the right vision for what we need our military to be? I want to hear from you next here on The Ben Mulrooney Show. Time for a check on the roads with 640 Toronto. Big trouble traffic.
13: The big trouble traffic spots, the 401 westbound express past Dufferin. There's a stalled vehicle block in the right lane and problems on the go now for the 410. Southbound just past the 401, there's a crash block in the HOV in left lane. The next Lotto Max jackpot is $80 million plus 80 new prizes of $100,000 and Max Millions. 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Those are the big trouble traffic spots. I'm Richard Martin, 640 Toronto.
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1: All right, it's time to turn the microphone over to the listeners of the Ben Mulrooney Show, because without the listeners, I am just a man screaming into a microphone, and I've looked around. I can't get paid for that. So I'm very glad we're here. We're talking about the issues surrounding the Canadian military, and most recently, the story I just relayed is of a member of the military who is suing for human rights violation because they want to avail themselves of the benefits that are given to married members of the military, even though they are not married. I think that's a black eye that the military doesn't need in this pivotal time. But let's check with Blake from Barrie. He's a former reservist. And Blake, you've got a teen thinking of joining the armed forces.
2: I do. I got
1: it. Well, thank you. First of all, thank you for your service. Now. Thank you for your service, and thank you for your son for even considering it.
2: Yes, I mean, I thought it was a great time in my life to be a part of that organization. My son is kind of carrying on the same thing. He wants to go through the co-op program at his high school and join the reserves as well, and then possibly look at a full-time position with the military after high school, or possibly going to university as an officer. He's not too sure yet. But we've gone to the local recruiting center here in town. We've also gone to the Gray and Simcoe Foresters that we have here in Barrie. And when I look at the kids that are in the program today compared to when I went through it at the same age, I'm going to use my son's words, where he felt that it was a bit embarrassing. When we went through the basic military qualification course, everybody has the same hairstyle. Everybody is stripped down to nothing and built back up. And we've seen kids, teenage boys with ponytails and hair, longer than most hippies back in the 70s. And even when I was part of the program back in the day, when we would do cross-border training with the U.S., we were right there with them, and we weren't the laughing stock we are today. Going back to your example that was that you brought up of the cadet there that was made fun of by the American,
1: and that was such a cheap shot, and it was beneath. But the reason sometimes you say that sometimes when those things hurt, it's because You're hoping people aren't going to notice something that you've already noticed yourself. And when it gets noticed, that's why you're hurt.
2: Correct. Yeah. Just perception is everything, right? When you're in the military, it should be all for one, one for all. Everybody shouldn't have their own little accommodation, like you would call it. That didn't happen back in the day. And the fact
1: let me ask you a question. There was a video that was circulating a few months ago of a group of military members who seemed almost they couldn't march. There's no other way of saying it. And it seems like even if I had never been I've never been in the military, but I would try if I were in some sort of formation, eventually I would eventually try to walk in lockstep. Probably not tight like the military marching that you see, but it seemed like they almost were working hard not to march. And I asked somebody in the military who had been in the military, what do you see when you see that? You see, they say, I see a lack of cohesion. I see I see a lack of inculcating in the individual that while they're in the military, they being the individual is subordinate to being part of a collective, part of a team, part of a chain of command. And I couldn't dispute that because I kind of understood what he was saying.
2: Ben, the hours we would spend on the parade square doing drill day, night, it didn't matter if it was snowing, didn't matter if it was pouring rain, the perfection that they would drill into your mind when you're the way you had your hand when you're saluting, how your pointer finger and your middle finger had to be touching the corner of your eyebrow, how everything had to, everybody had to be absolutely perfect at all times. And when I go to the Remembrance Day parade, or when I go to the Santa Claus parade, and you see military, regular force military personnel that look like they literally threw the uniform on this morning and are starting to march. And then when you compare that to these 12, 13, 14, 15-year-old kids that are in the cadet corps who look far more sharp and in tune than our reg force military, that is a scary sight.
1: Blake, thanks for the call. I really appreciate it. You take care and enjoy your Thanksgiving with your family.
2: Thanks, Ben. You as well.
1: All right, let's move on to Ron and Barry. Your thoughts on the state of play and sort of the imagery that I just evoked of the lack of ability of to march seemingly in certain cases.
3: So how are you, Ben?
1: I'm well, thank you.
3: Look, a great, great topic. So I would say there are several things that are wrong with it. I personally was involved with three different militaries over my life. I currently am a liaison with foreign officers that come for course and training here. When you see the level of professionalism from other militaries compared to what we've sunk to, it's really sad. And there's a lot of other things that are involved around that. So, for instance, we make very, very little of our own weaponry. And I don't know why that is, but you can go back to, for instance, the Avro Arrow. When you look at the technology that could have come from that, that everything trickles down into civilian use. We don't have pride in our abilities in this country anymore.
1: Yeah. Well, we're I'm giving credit. I'm giving I'm optimistic that the initiatives taken by Mark Carney are going to yield what Avro might have been able to yield. I don't have a lot of time left, my friend, so I'm going to have to leave it there, but I thank you for your call. And I've got time now for, who do I have? I've got, who's the next one here? We've got Tracy in London. Tracy, welcome.
4: Hey, how are you, Ben?
1: Good, thank you.
4: Good. I just wanted to note that I'm part of the gay community. I just agree with you that they shouldn't be using taxpayer money to support them. So I think there's probably counseling elsewhere for that.
1: And look, my issue has nothing to do with this person's life. My issue is it seems to me like this person wakes up in the morning and sees a victim in the mirror. And I want those in who are joining the military to see a warrior. I want them to see someone who's part of a unit, part of something, part of something greater than who they are. And if that's this person's instinct, I don't know that that's the right instinct to have in the military. And more importantly, just as importantly, I think the military's got to say, no, sorry. And as a nation, we're like, what did we fight for marriage equality for, if not for the benefits attached to it? And if you're going to say they don't matter, then you're saying marriage doesn't matter, in which case that entire fight was meaningless. And I'm sorry, I take too much pride in what we did as a nation to just accept that that is the next step in this. We got time for one more call, and I think that's Rick in Brampton. Rick, you're going to have the last word on this. Thanks for calling in.
5: Nope, we don't have anyone.
1: Oh, we don't have Rick. Well, anyway, I'm not trying to be negative. I think you, the listeners, know how important it is for me to show respect to the military, but the military needs to also command that respect. And while I want, if you want the entire mosaic of Canada represented, I'm all for it, but not for the sake of representation. It can be represented so long as that mosaic is filtered through the needs of that fighting force. And the needs require discipline. They require pride. They require thinking and working as a team, respect for the chain of command, courage, bravery. These are all things that are in short supply in the broad population. But in the scalpel, in the hammer that is to be the Canadian Armed Forces, we need to find those people. We need to train those people, and we need to honor those people so that they can do the hard work of doing the job the country calls them to do. That's my last word on it. I thought somebody else was going to have it, but that's my last word. Just a reminder, if you want more BMS, we put a podcast every day, and you can find even more content on X, on Instagram, and on YouTube. Coming up for our Toronto audience, there's an OSAP freeze that's leaving a lot of students out in the cold, and the house returns soon. What can we expect coming out of Queen's Park? That's next.
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19: I'm Mike Hodges. This is Global News. Accolades are pouring in following news that Toronto poet Anne Carson has won the Nobel Prize in Literature. One of the earliest to congratulate Carson was her Canadian publisher, Penguin Random House Canada. Prime Minister Mark Carney commended Carson on social media, calling her win a proud moment for Canada. Firefighters in Hamilton say two house explosions shook the city today, sending three people to hospital with burns. Hamilton Fire Chief Dave Cunliffe says the explosions, which took place within hours of each other, were unrelated and investigators are still trying to determine the causes. He says fire crews arrived at the scene of the first explosion at Springside Drive and found a large debris field and what was believed to be a garage on fire. A victim believed to have been inside the garage when it exploded was taken to hospital in serious condition. While the fire was quickly brought under control, Cunliffe says two homes beside it were significantly damaged. He says the second explosion at Lambton Place sent up a large plume of smoke that was visible to firefighters as they raced to the scene. The occupants were both hospitalized, one with serious injuries and the other in stable condition. Part of the house collapsed in the approximately 30 minutes it took for firefighters to beat back the blaze, causing an estimated $750,000 worth of damage. The union representing workers at the Stelco steel plant in Hamilton says the company has started issuing individual layoff notices. United Steelworkers local president Ron Wells says some workers received notices yesterday telling them not to return for their next scheduled shift. He says more are expected before the end of the week. Owned by U.S.-based Cleveland Cliffs, Stelco announced last week plans to cut up to 500 workers across its Hamilton and Lake Erie facilities, citing the ongoing trade crisis, weak demand, and continued import pressure. Ottawa's key piece of economic legislation, Bill C-39, has passed its first vote in the House of Commons. It proposes giving the government more powers to fast-track projects deemed to be in the national interest and making changes to the Canada Labour Code to reduce the number of labour disruptions in federally regulated sectors. Conservative leader Pierre Poilievre says he wants the government to speed up the decision timeline on projects to between 6 months and a year and to add measures to protect workers' rights. Andy Saias is formed in the Gulf as the first hurricane in the Atlantic for the season. It's set to make landfall tomorrow evening into Saturday morning, and forecasters say folks along the Louisiana, Mississippi, Alabama, and Florida coastlines should prepare. ABC News meteorologist Samara Theodore says the storm could potentially bring tornadoes and flooding.
20: We could see a maximum of 10 inches. Some spots could see as high as 10 plus inches, over a foot of rain, in fact. Significant flooding possible from Mobile to Monroeville, Enterprise, Pensacola, right on over to Panama City.
19: And let's check your forecast from the Global News Weather Center. Tonight, it'll clear up with a low of +4. Tomorrow, the sunshine is back with a high of 18. And then partly sunny to start off your long weekend on Saturday, climbing to a high of 19. We'll be the first to learn about breaking news, both on air and online at 640toronto.com. I'm Mike Hodges. This is Global News. And now let's get you moving and check 640 Toronto. Big trouble traffic.
21: The big trouble traffic spot is still the 401 westbound express past Dufferin. There's a stalled vehicle block in the right lane. On the 403 eastbound, just past the QEW in Oakville, there's a stalled vehicle block in the center lane. 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Conditions in app. Those are the big trouble traffic spots. I'm Richard Martin, 640 Toronto.

0: Welcome, welcome, welcome. And if you're anything like me, the more politics you have in your daily consumption of news, the better. And so anytime a house sits or rises for a summer, it's lean. I'm not going to lie. I go looking for it elsewhere. But the Queen's Park is coming back into session. And so there's a lot on the docket, a lot to discuss. And so to level set with those of you for whom politics is a blood sport, we're joined by Queen's Park observer Sabrina Nanji. How are you?
1: I'm good. How are you, Ben?
0: I'm doing okay. So it's going to be, I'm guessing based on what we're talking about today, the fireworks are going to be aplenty at least the early days of this session at Queen's Park.
1: Yeah. I mean, I hope so. As someone who, you know, watches politics like a blood sport, like I think a lot of listeners right now, you know, opposition critics in particular have been really champing at the bit. I mean, this has been a really long summer recess for Queen's Park. The House usually comes back sometime around Labor Day, but the Ford government has extended that till October 27th. And, you know, you would think that a summer means it's pretty light in terms of news and politics, but we really haven't seen that, like, especially this week. It's been a whirlwind at Queen's Park.
0: Yeah. And, you know, we could sum at least some of the fireworks are going to be summed up in four letters, OSAP, OSAP, the Ontario Student Assistant Program is going to be a topic of conversation for sure. You know, we've had a lot of issues, a lot of stories of abuse of the system. We've learned that more than 500 private career colleges are going to be impacted by the OSAP freeze. They've been pushed. They've said, you know, the government has said, you know, that because of the corruption, you're no longer eligible. And there's some good and decent kids in there that did nothing wrong that they're caught in the middle.
1: Yeah, you're absolutely right. And this is the news we got from Colleges and Universities Minister Nolan Quinn this week, who put a pause on all OSAP funding payments to the entire private career colleges sector. And you're right, you know, a lot of people are saying, you know, students, the association that represents these colleges are saying that while, you know, they agree that the province needs to root out the bad actors and get to the bottom of this, and they have, you know, brought in KPMG to do an internal audit. They've referred this matter to the OPP, which says that they're, you know, reviewing this case. They don't want it to be like this blanket pause because it's impacting a lot of, you know, every student that would be relying on this as a loan, right? And so this is something that the Ford government had been warned about from the association from 2023, and now we're really seeing it come to a head this week. So, you know, it's a tough spot for a lot of students, but you're right. You know, I think for everyone else, like, they really want to get to the bottom of this. Just seven colleges received $385 million, which is just how much all of Ontario's public colleges had received. So, you know, they've said a lot of this had to do with online only programs. You know, there's a lot of sketchiness and questions being raised about co-ownership. So immigration firms that are co-owners of some of these colleges, and they, you know, now are looking to police to hopefully root out some of the rot here. But at the same time, you know, a lot of students are going to be paying the price, at least for now.
0: But, it, you know, this is one of those issues. Education and healthcare, those are ones that, you know, when a government is a progressive conservative government at Queen's Park, the two opposite main opposition parties are able to pounce and weaponize headlines like this and stories like this. There's a suspicion when it comes to, and sometimes rightly, sometimes wrongly, over the progressive conservatives perspective on those two issues. So I could see this one. I could see the opposition parties being like a dog with a bone with this one.
1: Yeah. And you're right. You know, it is a bit of a tough argument to make, especially when, you know, the premier, this isn't the first time they've made changes to OSAP. They changed the formula so that a much bigger chunk is going to be a loan rather than a grant. And, you know, at the time, Premier Doug Ford had been talking about, you know, people using their OSAP grant money on, I think he said, fancy watches and perfumes is how he put it. And, you know, while those cases are rare, I mean, I do think you're right that, you know, for the opposition, it's hard to kind of combat that because I don't think anyone thinks that's a useful way to spend your OSAP money that should be going towards school tuition, you know, even like your dorm rooms type of thing. But, you know, for the Ford government, I think what we've seen from the opposition, the NDP and the Liberals, is they kind of try to twist it and put it back at Doug Ford and the Conservatives' feet, that he came to power progressing to be all about, you know, stopping the gravy train and cutting the waste. And then, you know, the Liberals and NDP say, you know, just this most recent OSAP example, that the Ford government had known about this issue since 2023, or at least had been warned about it. And only now are they just taking action. So I think, you know, once question period comes back, the whole theater of all the back and forth and, you know, the shouting, and they get their clips on radio and primetime TV and social media, I think we're going to see a lot of that, trying to flip this on, you know, this flies in the face of what Doug Ford is really all about.
0: Yeah. And he seemed to have weathered that first storm pretty well. But now this second wave looks like it's going to crash just as the House comes back. But it's an easy one to understand. One of the reasons it's been effective in the past, you know, attacks against the conservatives on education and healthcare, is because those are daily touch points for a lot of people in this province with the healthcare system, with the education system. So it's an easy one for them, and it's an effective one. What do you make of how they're going to approach the skills development funding? For a lot of people, they have no idea what that is. And the government says they're going to be tightening the rules around that. So what's the lay of the land on that file?
1: Yeah, I think you're right. You know, that for the public, that one, you know, maybe their eyes tend to glaze over when they hear about it. But it's very important. It's not, you know, a nearly $30 million jet that I think the premier had landed in hot water for. And, you know, yeah, he did bounce back from that, at least for now. We've called him the Teflon premier before, but I do think that the Skills Development Fund is something that has real sticking power. I mean, essentially, it's this another grant program, you know, billions of dollars through the Ministry of Labor. And it's now being investigated by the Integrity Commissioner. So we're still waiting for a report on that, you know, essentially accusing the former Labor Minister, David Piccini. Opposition says that, you know, he didn't handle this file well. And so now we've got an investigation into that. We don't have the results just yet, but from what we've gotten from Freedom of Information requests and news reports, and even the government's own admission, which they say they're tightening up the rules, is that essentially, you know, lobbyists, insiders, you know, people connected to the conservatives, donors and the like, their clients, their firms, those companies got a big chunk of, you know, taxpayer funds to do what they do when they didn't necessarily, you know, hit all the points on the rubric that, you know, the ministry would have had for being able to get approved for this type of funding. And so I think that this is something that the opposition is certainly trying to keep front and center in the public's mind. It had been, you know, a steady drip of just negative headline after negative headline. And I think that, you know, we'll have to wait and see what the ethics watchdog comes out and says about it. But I think it just goes to that, chips away at, you know, Doug Ford's persona and his brand and who he professes to be, which is something that the oppositions really want to paint him as, someone who's only in it for himself, his insiders and his buddies. Meanwhile, the little guy, the taxpayers, you know, Doug Ford likes to say he's for the people, but I think opposition really tries to go hard on him at that and say, you know, is he really for the people or for himself and his friends?
0: And, you know, the simple passage of time it eventually starts working against even the most well-intentioned governments, that incumbency comes with advantages until it becomes a burden. And going into, I think, a 10th year of a Doug Ford government, they have to, even if they run the tightest ship possible, it's really hard to escape the notion that they're getting long in the tooth. Maybe the ideas aren't as fresh, and so they have to step up their game. What are you, as somebody who's in the trenches, is there anything on the calendar that you think we should be paying particular attention to?
1: Yeah, I mean, I'm excited for the House to come back and to see, you know, what the Ford government can kind of pull, because you're right, you know, this happens to governments of all partisan stripes, that they've been in power for a while. You know, they start to lose staff, they start to lose, you know, cabinet ministers, and you're right, you know, that shine might start to be wearing off a little bit on Doug Ford. He's not as good as, you know, weathering the storm as he was maybe in the beginning of his tenure. And I think we saw that this summer, right? Like, there were hotel expense scandals that his MPPs were going through. One cabinet minister lost their job over it. You know, that $28.9 million jet, which did not, you know, sit well with the public. And then we've got this other round of a fight over tariffs and trade with Donald Trump. Mm-hmm. And that really helped Doug Ford to kind of come back you know, and really take the lead in the polls. So I think that's something that that helps him. I'm expecting to see a lot more of that Captain Canada role he likes to play, a lot more, you know, support for businesses that might be impacted by the tariffs and you know, what's happening south of the border. That is also makes it really tough for the opposition because, you know, when Doug Ford's elbows up, it's really hard to kind of go against him, right? When he's kind of saying what a lot of people want to hear. I think at the same time, you know, opposition has been, you know, pretty weak. And that's something else. You know, the NDP has always struggled in Ontario. I think Marisol is doing a decent job as official opposition leader, but you know, the NDP has never had a government except for once in the history of this province. And meanwhile, the Liberal brand is still going strong, but they're in their third leadership race in the last 6 years. And what we have seen from the polling is that a lot of the public doesn't really know much about the four leadership contenders right now. And what they do know, I don't know if they're that impressed just yet. Now, that could change on November 21st when the Liberals actually pick someone to lead them, whether or not it's going to be someone actually in the House or not, I think remains to be seen. But right now, I think, you know, everything's kind of working in Doug Ford's favor. There's a lot of clouds on the horizon. You know, we're 3 years in. The RCMP hasn't had an update on the Greenbelt investigation. We mentioned the Skills Development Fund, you know, this latest OSAP drama. Mm-hmm. You know, there's no shortage of drama for the opposition to really dig into. But again, you know, we have seen Doug Ford able to bounce back.
0: Well, I want to thank you, Sabrina Nanji, the founder of Queen's Park Observer. You've taught the listeners of the Ben Mulrooney Show a number of things, including, and it did not escape my attention, it is not Canada chomping at the bit. It is champing at the bit. And Sabrina got it right. Thank you very much for being here.
1: Thanks, Ben.
0: All right, we're going to take a break. But oh, my stars, you're not going to believe what one Toronto union has been accused of doing, all in the name of helping Mayor Chow get reelected. Time for a check on the roads with 640 Toronto, Big Trouble Traffic.
2: The Big Trouble Traffic spots are on the 401. The westbound express at Warden, there's a crash block in the center lane. The 401 westbound express approaching Keele, a stalled vehicle in the right lane. And on the eastbound side of the 401 in the collectors at Weston Road, there's a crash block in the left lane. 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I'm Richard Martin, 640 Toronto.
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7: Well, I'm going to call it. Olivia Chow has not had a good week. She's just not had a good week. Chris Alexander, the guy who was dividing the vote on the right, he left the race, and that coincided with two exceptionally bad debate performances by the mayor. There's no other way to say it. If you did, if you looked at her debate performance and said, she won, you're lying to yourself. And then it's not helped by a couple of news stories that came out today, which bolster the claim that A, things are not all is right at City Hall, and B, maybe it's time for a change. Anyway, to discuss this, we're joined by Bob Richardson. He's a public affairs consultant, and he was the chair of John Tory's 2014 mayoral campaign. Bob, welcome.
8: Thanks, Ben.
7: Now, did I make, what'd you think of my assessment off the top?
8: Well, look, we're in the final 2 weeks of the campaign, and now is a period of time when everybody needs to be careful and to play ball properly. I think the city's senior management needs to remind everybody to play by the rules. And we shouldn't have a union or several unions breaking the rules and breaking the law, for that matter, by allegedly paying people to campaign. It shouldn't happen.
7: And that's the accusation that's being leveled by way of the Toronto Sun, with the campaign of Brad Bradford saying that Olivia Chow has to answer after an advocacy group accused a union of paying for TTC workers it represents to canvass for Olivia Chow. I mean, I don't know in this day and age why anyone would think they can get away with anything like this it's true, but it's not a good look.
8: It's not a good look at all. And that's why if I was the mayor, I would have my senior general manager of the city going out and making it clear with a note to all staff, indicating that the rules need to be properly followed.
7: Yeah.
8: And if there are any violations of those rules, they'll be swiftly dealt with. I think that you've got to support the system, and you've got to make sure that people understand that there are consequences if you're breaking the rules. Look, one thing we do pretty well is run elections. We've had 9 or 10 elections for mayor of the city since amalgamation. There's been a winner called every night. Some candidates I've supported, some candidates I supported lost, but people followed the rules and people thought that the elections were conducted properly. We do not need to be getting into the sort of nonsense that goes on south of the border, and so we should be very cautious about this.
7: Yeah. Well, we should let our listeners know that the union in particular, the ATU Local

0: 113 was invited to come on the show. They declined. Mayor Chow has been invited on the show. We invite her every day and again today. Zero response from anyone. It was sent to three people plus the general media email as well, but we got crickets. There's an open invitation every day, any time of day, and I will make myself available. I'll do a pre-tape with the mayor to fit it into her schedule. But just want our audience to know that we're doing the legwork to get the whole story. But and Bob, like, I think generally speaking, people who know even a little bit about politics understand that, at least from an institutional level, you're going to have more friendly relations between unions in this city and a progressive mayor. I think everyone makes peace with that. It is what it is. But the perception that this is happening is not a good one for. And then when you read the very next headline in the Sun that the deputy mayor's pals were possibly given huge paydays, DEI paydays in the whole Sankofa Square thing to the tune of hundreds of millions of dollars, you start asking yourself, is this the drip? That could sink a campaign that up until just a few days ago was enjoying by in certain polls a double digit lead.
1: Well, it certainly gives you pause for thought when you think these are the people that are opposed to an independent audit. Brad Bradford has, I think, quite sensibly called for an opening up of the books and an independent audit of city spending. Hasn't really happened for 15 years. I think that makes some sense. And this is a perfect example of why. So I think these circumstances need to be investigated and taken a look at. It looks pretty open and closed to me from the information that I saw online. If that's the case, then I think some people have some splaining to do.
0: And let's explain it to our listeners that there are contracts, invoices, and other documents, some obtained via Freedom of Information, that show more than $500,000 in taxpayer money has been paid to monumental projects, since 2022. And some of the people associated with it are very closely linked to her campaign and to Progress TO. And when people say there's nothing to see here and then something like this comes up, like this, there's no way this is going to get investigated before the election. And there's no way the other one is going to be settled to everybody's satisfaction before the election. And I wonder what that does to a voter. Because some voters may say, well, if it's not going to get investigated, at least what we can do is get out and vote and let that side know that we feel that this is unacceptable.
1: Well, I think voters have a choice here. If you're comfortable with the status quo and if you're comfortable with these sort of things occurring, you've got an option. But if you're not comfortable with them, there is an option for change. And I think
0: Only one meaningful one at this point. Yeah.
1: Well, there is only one meaningful option for change at this point, but I think there is something that the voters can do about it, and I think their citizens can do about it. They can say, that's wrong. We disagree with that. We're not going for that. We need change. We don't need a continuation of the status quo.
0: Yeah, and that's right. I mean, if you think there's fire where currently there is smoke, the only real way this is going to get investigated is if there's a change at the top, because left to their own devices, they're just going to keep doing what they've been doing, and they've been doing it, which means they think it's fine, so they'll keep doing it. But again, none of this has been adjudicated yet. We're just going with the headlines. We're going with what we've seen. But Bobby, you said you've seen the documents themselves, and you think that there's credible evidence.
1: Well, it kind of feels like a Northern Ontario forest in July. So I'll leave it at that. But we'll wait and see what happens.
0: Oh, my goodness. If Warren Kinsella said it's a top trending story, maybe she doesn't want to do a line by line review because it'll find more of her friends in the trough. Yeah, it seems like that the gambit is paying off on this notion of a change election. Because, I mean, in your experience, what wins the day in the last few weeks? Is it isolated stories like this? Is it big, bold pronouncements? Is it strong performances at debates? Is it knocking on doors? Is it out hustling the other person? Or does it all just come down to who gets out to vote?
1: Probably a little bit of all of the above. But the key thing, I think, is understanding where people are at and what they're feeling at the moment. And the person who best connects and best articulate that likely becomes the mayor. I happen to think people are up for change. I happen to think that people are not satisfied with the TTC in terms of its operation and cleanliness. They're not satisfied with the operation of our parks. They're not 100. Stats are better on crime, but they're not feeling great about carjackings, and they're not feeling great about going to places like Union Station to jump on a train. So,
0: but Bob, when I see people talking about defending the mayor, defending the status quo, and saying people who are saying that the city is less safe are fear mongering, crime stats are down, it's like, yeah, but there's a whole bunch that used to be criminal that we don't treat as criminal anymore. There's certain things. I mean, don't tell me, is it a crime if somebody goes into an LCBO and steals $1,000 with a liquor? I think it is, but I don't see anybody getting arrested. And so there is a whole lot of undocumented crime out there that I think is leading to people saying they feel less safe and the city feels less safe.
1: And I think a lot of people believe in the broken window. They want the window fixed. They want things to be painted. They want things to be clearer. And they want it now.
0: Yeah. And well, I want to thank you so much for being here, Bob. Really appreciate it. Maybe you can come back again next week as this race, I'm sure, will heat up and get even closer. Bob Richardson, public affairs consultant, chair of John Tory's 2014 mayoral campaign. Very much appreciate your expertise today, sir.
1: Thanks, Ben.
0: All right. Why is Brad Bradford accusing Mayor Chow of fear mongering? We'll find out next. Well, John and Mary had been trying to sell their house for over a year with multiple agents. After so many months on the market, no offers, they were frustrated. And a friend recommended they call Frank Leo and Associates. Mary and John liked what they were hearing, but since they'd heard so many promises in the past that never, you know, amounted to much. 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
10: Roto-Rooter is number one in the number two business, and we've been that way since 1935. 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
1: Well, at about this time yesterday, I traced a parallel between the 1979 failed presidential run of Senator Ted Kennedy and where Olivia Chow is in her attempt to stay in the mayor's office here in Toronto. And I pointed out that it came down to a simple question that was asked to Ted Kennedy. Why do you want to be president? He couldn't answer it in a way that made him look like anyone else, anything else, but a candidate who was running because he could. And I said that I saw the same thing in Olivia Chow. I saw when she was asked to complete the sentence, Toronto is a city where ... She couldn't answer it in any way that made any sense. And I said on Twitter, she made Ted Kennedy look inspired. And as she looked bereft of ideas, she looked long in the tooth. She looked like a politician who had spent their intellectual capital and there was nothing left. It's time to turn the page. As I was writing that, as I was saying that, the candidates were getting ready to go back on stage for another debate. Things did not go very well for Olivia Chow on that front. And when asked by the moderator, do you take the public transit at least 8 times a month? Or I think it was a month. I think Brad said he had taken it at least 8 times this week. And Olivia Chow was she's the mayor and she has a driver and she also has a second car for security. Those are the realities of being the leader of this city. It's very different being somebody who wants the job until you have the job. And once you have the job, the dynamics change. The pressures change. You become a target. I do not fault the mayor for being in a car. While she's in the car, she can work. While she's in the car, she can work and somebody else is driving. She doesn't have to look around. If she's stuck in traffic, as are most people in this city, she could have said so. She can still do work. She can be productive. She couldn't answer the question in any way that made me think this is a woman who can think on her feet. She could have said all those things. She could have said, Brad, you're not the mayor. I'm working hard to make sure you're never going to be the mayor. But if you ever are lucky enough to have the honor of running this city, you're going to realize that there's a lot of pressures on your time. And though one of the things I miss so very much about not being mayor is being able to ride my bike and to travel without security. And so, I'm driven around. I don't like that I have to be driven around. And while I'm driven around, I notice a couple of things. One, I wish I was underground on the subway. I wish I was. And also, I wish to God Torontonians were not stuck in this gridlock. So I have an appreciation for everyone in this city. And until that day that I leave City Hall, and I hope it's not for another 4 years, I'm going to be in a car being protected by people because of the slings and arrows that come from this job. But like I said, I'm trying to protect you, Brad. I don't want you to have to suffer through that. She could have said something like that. Now, I say that knowing full well it was a yes or no question. But there are ways. There are ways to get to say what you need to say. And so that did not work out very well for her yesterday either. But the congestion issue is a big one. Let's listen to what Brad Bradford had to say about that.
2: Why haven't we invested in Canadian technology? A company like MileVision out of Waterloo Region, 35% better intersection efficiency clearance. Why haven't we done a better job with construction and traffic coordination? Take everybody back to Mother's Day weekend. Mother's Day weekend, you had Barack Obama in town. You had Lionel Messi. You had 3 sold-out concerts at the RBC stage. You had a Blue Jays homestand. You had the inaugural game of our new women's basketball team, the Toronto Tempo. You had the Sporting Life 5K. And that was the weekend that you chose to close down the DVP and the Gardner. I can promise you this, I'll never do major road closures when we have major events going on. That's common sense. So don't tell me that you value people's time and you want to get this city moving. You've had 3 years on the job, Madam Mayor, and you have not got the job done.
1: That's a pretty good line. That's a pretty good line. Let's go back, by the way, to the to that moment I was describing. Why should I describe it when we could just have you hear it from their own voices? The candidates were asked how often they take public transit.
3: Do you ride public transit at least 8 times a month?
4: Yes, on my streetcar. Not recently, because since I am Yes or no?
5: Yes or no.
4: Oh. What was the question?
5: Do you ride public transit at least 8 times a month?
4: I used to, but I can't anymore because I'm mayor.
5: Okay. No, that's fair. That's fair. Brad Bradford, yes or no?
2: Yes.
5: Okay. Olivia.
2: I've ridden public transit 8 times this week.
4: I don't have a car, everybody. Just to be clear.
2: You have a private driver.
5: All right, you two. This is yes or no.
4: I don't have a car. How do you think I get around?
2: Yeah. With your private driver.
5: Ms. Chow.
1: Yeah, see that she shouldn't have done that. Like she ended it there, and she even got the moderator to protect her. Should have left it there. I don't have a car. You do. And it's the worst kind of car, Madam Mayor, because we're paying for it. It would have been one thing if you'd said, I've got my own car. I had to get a car. But I don't think she realizes that that's, I'm helping pay for the car. You're helping pay for the car. And I'm fine to do that. But anyway, it is what it is. You know who else didn't own a car? It's Chrystia Freeland. Let's play that.
6: I really understand the challenges. A fact that still shocks my dad is I don't actually own a car because I live in downtown Toronto. I'm like, I don't know, 300 meters from the nearest subway. I walk, I take the subway, I make my kids walk and ride their bikes and take the subway. It's actually healthier for our family. I can live that way.
1: Yeah. Okay. I've seen Chrystia Freeland in that neighborhood. I know exactly. I can see her as clear as day. And she is oftentimes walking. And I'm sure she takes the subway. I would also have to guess that while she was in the service of the government, she was shuttled around in a car every single day, wherever she went. There's no way she wasn't. Now, in the city of Toronto, if you're on the subway line and your neighborhood is where you hang out most of the time, sure, that's normal. But I think what we're trying to get at, I think what politicians try to get at there is I don't own a car is kind of disingenuous because most of us, the ownership of the car, a big chunk of it is because we have to get to the places that our livelihood depends on. Driving to work is one of the big reasons to have a car. Driving your kids to where they have to go, probably secondary, but you can't drive your kids to soccer practice if you can't pay for soccer practice. So the reason you have a car oftentimes is because you have to get to and from work. And your work may not be on the subway line. So if you're just using it for leisure, then yes, yeah, you should be taking the subway almost everywhere because you're not beholden to a destination you absolutely have to get at or you can't pay the bills. So it's always disingenuous when somebody tries to promote an image of themselves as a non-car owning politician when without a car, they can't do their jobs, which means somebody's paying for the car. And that somebody is you and me. And so it goes from disingenuous to kind of insulting if you think about it. Anyway, that's the take of somebody who was shuttled around in a car all the time because I had to be because it was part of the protective detail protocol that the families of a prime minister get and the families of certain ministers get. I have to believe in 2026, it's not just the prime minister that has protection, but it's certain ministers as well. So all of that, like I said, a bad week for this mayor that started with somebody who was supposed to be significantly cutting into her opponent's numbers. He's gone. And then two really bad performances, two horrible stories that suggest rot in the progressive wing of this city. A level of contentment with unaccountability. Paying your friends with taxpayer dollars, all allegations, and then this stuff. So it's not a good week for the mayor. We'll have to see when the next poll comes out. But as of right now, it's a 4-point lead, which is I'm pretty sure if it's not in the margin of error, it's right close to it. So we'll see what happens next week. But something's going to have to change for the mayor if she wants to turn this thing around because the momentum really does seem to be. With Brad Bradford. Oh, and also she's got two Olivia Chows on the ballot. I forgot about that one. Not Olivia's. Two Chows on the ballot. So she's now warning people that this other Chow could inadvertently split the vote. The irony of that, as I'm sure she was loving the fact that there was a center-right candidate to split that vote. It's rich and it keeps you warm at night. because I'm not rich and my apartment's cold. All right. If you love comedy, we got some tickets to see a fantastic comedian. I do appreciate that Danny put that in there to remind me to do this. It's more for me than for you, Toronto. He was a teacher who absolutely hated being a teacher. His favorite parts of the school day were recess and gym. Wonder if he hates being a comedian too. Maybe just the actual writing and performing of it. And what did the Toronto Zoo name its newest baby wombat? That's next. Time for a check on the roads with 640 Toronto. Big trouble traffic.
7: The big trouble traffic spots are still on the 401. The westbound express passed Warden, a crash cleanup there. Three left lanes are blocked now, and it is causing delays. Stick to those westbound collectors before you get to Warden. You'll save some time. And the 401 westbound collectors past Dufferin. There's a crash block in the center lane. 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Those are the big trouble traffic spots. I'm Richard Martin, 640 Toronto.
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6: Okay, let's do right now what I forgot to do until quite literally the last 60 seconds of yesterday's show. 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So if you don't win these two tickets, that's where you go to get your tickets. So to win, you got to be the first person to text us the correct answer to the following question. Earlier in the show, we talked about AI with a Canadian musician. Our guest was the lead singer of which 90s alternative band? Earlier in the show, we talked about AI with a Canadian musician, and our guest was the lead singer of which 90s alternative band? Text us at 416-870-6400, and the first right answer wins. Now, I have said that I will regale the listeners of the Ben Mulrooney Show with my dulcet tones performing a snippet of a Backstreet Boys song every day until all five of them agree to come on to the show for an hour-long sit-down. Danny is working diligently. He's trying to get me to stop singing for your benefit. And so here we go. Turn it up.
7: Me and my boys went out just to end up in misery. Was about to go home and she was standing in front of me. I said, hi. I got a little place nearby.

0: be late. Don't stay up and wait for me. Anyway, all right. It's a great song, that one. It's about regret. It's about regret, and it's about remembering. Remembering that your loved one at home. It's about not making dumb mistakes and going to the club and getting drunk. That's
1: regret
0: what it's about.
1: Regret is exactly what I'm doing right now. Playing hey, listen, that song.
0: Hey, we could end this. We could end this. All right. We're on this train as a team here.
1: Danny,
0: tomorrow.
1: Please.
0: We could
1: Danny.
0: End this for everyone's sake if the Backstreet Boys just acknowledge that they need to spend 1 hour with me for a sit down interview.
1: Danny's saying she's turning off her radio.
0: No.
1: I wish Danny could do that.
0: Listen, at some point we're going to be getting into the deep cuts of Backstreet Boys. Right now we're still high level, the hits, all the stuff they're going to play. But February is a long way out.
1: Oh my
0: if
1: God.
0: If they don't agree soon, we're going to be playing like early days Backstreet Boys stuff. Like the stuff that, we'll have to play the original version of I Want It That Way. The one that didn't ever made it to the radio. You know that story, Joy.
1: No.
0: So they recorded, the second version. So they recorded I Want It That Way.
1: Okay.
0: And then they sat there and they said, they're sitting there going, okay, it doesn't make any sense. Like, what's that way? Like, why? Sometimes we say I want it that way. And other times we say I never want to hear you say I want it that way. So what's the thing and what's the way you want the thing? So it was at the point in their career where they had enough juice, enough sway, enough clout to start making some decisions. And they said, go back and write a version of it that makes sense. And there's a version of it online that apparently I've listened to it. It does make more sense, but they listened to them both side by side and they realized, and rightly so, that it's not about the song making sense. It's about how the song makes you feel. And the second version was no bueno. It was no bueno. It was no way. So they released the one that didn't make any sense, much to the, and that altered the lives of so many of us. Hey, the Toronto Zoo has a new baby wombat. And it also has a name, and it's one her mother would approve of. So there were 16,000 votes on this. Oh, my God. The zoo announced on Wednesday that the baby Southern Hair-Nosed Wombat is now called Clover, a nod to one of her mom's favorite foods. And some of you may know, and some of you may not know, but I had a dog growing up named Clover, and she was the best dog. She was the best dog I'd had until then. They're all, every dog's the best dog, aren't they? But Clover was a wonderful dog. She was a wonderful dog. She took care of everyone. And she took care of everyone, including all the other dogs that came to join her in our house. And all those dogs were so dumb. And her maternal instinct would kick in, so she'd defend them. And she'd end up getting sprayed by skunks and she'd end up getting quills from porcupines in her mouth because she'd go defend the idiot dogs and then she would take the brunt of the attack. So at some point we have to realize this poor dog's going to die just defending dogs that aren't, she's not even related to. So we get her back nine were nice and quiet. And I was with her. I was with her when she took her dying breath. And I was told by the doctor, I was told by the vet, he said after she gets the injection, she's going to take one last deep breath and then she's going to go to sleep. And I think she was just so tired that she didn't even take that deep breath. She was done. She was done. She had a great life and she allowed us to have even better lives. And I love my Clover, and I hope Clover the wombat has a lovely life as well at the Toronto Zoo. Our contest winner, Chad from Peterborough. Congratulations, man. I hope you get your way safely from Peterborough to Toronto for the Jerry D Show. And I hope you enjoy yourself. And while you're in town, I hope you get a good meal and walk the, it's February. If I don't want to walk the streets of Toronto in February, but there's lots of great restaurants around Meridian Hall. And I urge you to frequent one of them. Arkells are a great Canadian band. And they are selling TDSB hats to support school nutrition programs. I think that's great. I think that's great. I mean, look, I'm a big fan of of Arkells. I'm a big fan of the TDSB as in so far as they've been educating my kids. There's some problems with some of the policies and some problems with some of the people there and some problems with how they treat some of their employees. But this idea of supporting a band using their clout to support the TDSB, I'm so behind. Good on those guys. Well done. I like to jab at the people on the Toronto Island. I try to remind them that they don't actually live in the woods. They benefit from this glorious particularity of Toronto that you get to feel like they live in the country, even though they live right next to an airport, and they just have to make peace with that. But it's a really interesting structure. Like, how do you get a house on the island? And there's some people for whom it's what they've always wanted. There's nothing like it anywhere in urban North America. And so it really is quite something that should be preserved. But the way it works is you got to put your name on a list, and aspiring homeowners can enter a draw to get a spot on the list. It's called the Toronto Islands Residential Community Trust Purchasers List. And if you want to purchase a property, and it's associated land lease, you have to be on that list. It's very, very interesting. And right now is when you can enter to get on that Toronto Islands list home. Anyway, everybody, thank you so much for joining us today. I'll be back in studio tomorrow. So tonight, I hope you go home, you hug your family, have a great meal, you have a great night's sleep, and we will see you back here for the Friday edition of the Ben Mulrooney Show. Let's make it a great one, everyone. Bye-bye.

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1: Good evening, everyone, and thank you so much for joining us. I'm Anthony Robarts.
2: And I'm Candace Daniel. Three people are in hospital tonight after two separate house explosions in Hamilton. The blasts ringing out this morning, sending debris soaring through two neighborhoods and leaving residents shell-shocked.
1: The city's fire department and the Office of the Ontario Fire Marshal are investigating the cause. A lot of questions. Nicole DiDonato has been following the story. She joins us live from the scene at one of the explosions. Nicole, what can you tell us?
3: Well, Anthony, investigators are still here at this house on Lambton Place, which exploded just after 9 this morning. Now, as you can see, the roof has completely collapsed and debris is scattered all over. Now, less than 2 hours before that, another chaotic scene across town where the garage of a different house blew up in a separate blast. This is what some residents on the Hamilton Mountain heard and felt around 7:30 Thursday morning.
4: There was a large bang, and I thought, it's not gunshots. What is it, an accident?
3: Barbara Fanson quickly learned it was an explosion in the garage of a house on Springside Drive. She was walking in the area like she does most mornings when it happened.
4: In 3 minutes, I probably would have been in front of that house. When I saw the video of vinyl and garage doors flying, I'm thankful I wasn't there.
3: The fire department says one person who was in the garage at the time suffered serious burns and was taken to hospital. Debris, including insulation, is scattered all across the neighborhood. Hamilton's fire chief says two neighboring homes were significantly damaged.
5: A number of the windows are blown out. We also have some potential structural damage in both homes.
3: The impact of the explosion was felt at two different fire stations and one police station in the city.
5: We know that people were calling from all over. It was a very significant blast.
3: About 90 minutes later, another blast across town. This house on Lambton Place exploded and was quickly engulfed in flames, sending a large plume of black smoke into the air. The fire chief says neighbors and a person from a nearby industrial business helped rescue two elderly residents from the home. Billy Knowles was one of them. He changed his clothes, grabbed a fire extinguisher, and jumped into action.
6: You know, there was flames there, and debris falling from the ceiling. You don't have time to think. Just get the person out.
3: The two residents of the home were taken to hospital with burns, one in serious condition, the other in stable condition. Knowles credits his quick instincts to his father being a former Hamilton firefighter.
6: It doesn't matter. You see somebody in a life posing a situation like that, you do what you can and help your fellow neighbors.
3: Officials say natural gas may have caused the explosion. Damage to the house is estimated at around $750,000.
7: We do have investigators on site who will be combing through the debris to find the origin and cause.
3: The two explosions are not connected.
5: This is not a norm in Hamilton. We don't get a lot of buildings that explode. And quite frankly, to have two at the same day within hours is really not something that we see a lot of.
3: The Hamilton Fire Department and the Office of the Fire Marshal are investigating both incidents, but emphasize they do not believe they are related. Anthony.
1: Such a mystery and a close call, obviously, for a lot of people. Nicole, thank you so much. Nicole DiDonato, live from Hamilton.
2: And staying in Hamilton, Stelco has begun issuing layoff notices at its steel plant on Wilcox Street. It's the first wave of job cuts as the company moves forward with plans to lay off up to 500 workers. Stelco, owned by U.S.-based Cleveland-Cliffs, says the ongoing trade dispute and low demand are to blame. As Mackenzie Gray reports, pressure is mounting on the Canadian government to step in.
8: Despite threats from Ottawa, Stelco is forging ahead with layoffs.
9: As much as the notice has gone out and actions are being taken, people are being impacted, our focus is still on doing what we need to do to ensure that every single job is saved.
8: Up to 500 of the 600 jobs at Stelco's Hamilton Steel Plant are set to be slashed, breaking a 2024 deal between U.S. parent company Cleveland-Cliffs and the federal government to have no layoffs until 2029. The industry minister writing to the company saying they have until October 13th to reverse the layoffs.
10: We need to be able to do that steel, to make that steel for Canada's industrial base. And in these circumstances, we are looking at all options Everything is on the table.
8: Those options include potentially going to court to force the company to sell its Canadian operations, with the Prime Minister not ruling out the federal government being the buyer when asked by Global News.
11: If Cleveland-Cliffs doesn't reverse the layoffs in Hamilton, would your government be willing to nationalize Stelco?
12: They have a few days left to respond to the Minister of Industry's letter. We'll await that response and take appropriate action afterwards. Thank you.
8: A move the United Steelworkers would back.
9: We need to save those jobs at all costs. So if nationalization is going to do that, then we ought to support that.
13: Put Canada first.
8: The Conservatives against public ownership of Stelco, blaming the Prime Minister for the layoffs.
14: He thinks that he's going to use bailouts, handouts, and carve-outs to compensate for his disastrous failures on taxes, spending, and trade.
8: The company has blamed Donald Trump's 50% tariffs on Canadian steel for the layoffs, despite its U.S. owners' strong support for Trump's tariff agenda.
15: There's no market in Canada for the amount of galvanized steel that we produce in Canada. We definitely need to export to the United States.
8: A characterization the union disputes, saying Stelco refused multiple contracts with Canadian companies to produce galvanized steel in Hamilton. We reached out to Stelco to ask them about that and their decision to move forward with layoffs, but they didn't get back to us by deadline. Mackenzie Gray, Global News, Ottawa.
1: Well, if you're in the market for a new heating system, the Carney government has unveiled a $2 billion rebate program to entice Canadians to invest in more energy-efficient options.
12: When it comes to saving on home heating, the best option for many Canadians is a heat pump. Heat pumps are cleaner and they're safer than oil and electric furnaces. They're 2 to 3 times more efficient. The same warmth for a fraction of the energy and far less pollution.
1: Eligible households with below median incomes are set to receive rebates of up to $10,000 on the purchase of an electric heat pump, with other households looking at rebates of around $2,000.
2: An Ontario man with stage 4 melanoma cancer says the province has now effectively blocked access to public funding for out-of-country drug treatments, and this is after he sought out therapy in the United States. Alex Schved took the province to court after OHIP rejected his doctor-recommended treatment plan, which was only available in Florida. The reasoning for the rejection was that the therapy is up for public funding in Ontario, and funding the treatment elsewhere would undermine the Canadian drug review process. OHIP has now rejected Schved's request 3 separate times. And Health Minister Sylvia Jones has amended regulations to clarify drugs will only be funded out of country if they are already funded in Ontario, but temporarily unavailable. Jones added the government is exploring, quote, a mutually satisfactory resolution.
1: To the courts now in the trial for the two men charged with second-degree murder and the death of a Quebec man near Woodbine Beach continued today. The victim's girlfriend was back on the stand, and the Crown is suggesting she has changed her testimony from when she was initially arrested to protect the accused, because one of the men is the father of her child. Our crime specialist Catherine McDonald has a story.
16: On August 8, 2024, 21-year-old Dacia Mabongo was shot and killed in an alley near Woodbine Beach. Mabongo's girlfriend, Lucira Hunter-Wilmot, testified Monday at the trial for Ricardo Wills and his uncle, Kenneth Neal, both charged with Mabongo's murder. Hunter-Wilmot testified that as they were ending a walk along Woodbine Beach, three men rushed at them and began grabbing Mabongo just as she was about to get into an Uber. She testified she fled and did not recognize the suspects, nor did she hear the shots. Hunter Wilmot, seen here that night on the date with Mabongo, said that she had messaged him the day before, suggesting they wear matching outfits, and asked him to wear his new Cartier watch because she wanted to see the watch he would not stop talking about. Mabongo's girlfriend also testified she and Ricardo Wills met at a barbecue the month before the fatal shooting and began talking for hours at a time over the phone. She said she did not tell Wills about her date, nor anything about Mabongo's watch, nor where she was going that night. After the murder, Hunter Wilmot testified she didn't speak to Wills for months, saying she eventually went out on Halloween with him and his uncle, Kenneth Neal. She said the two began to date, but they eventually broke up. She also told the jury in January 2025 she was arrested in Wills' bedroom and later had his baby in September 2025. The Crown asked Hunter Wilmot Thursday why 2 days after her arrest she told police that she had seen someone holding a gun, heard 2 gunshots, and recognized one of the attackers as Ricardo Wills. I recall, but it was not true. I was under stress. I had just found out I was pregnant the week before, and I said anything to get out of there. The Crown asked why she later testified at the preliminary hearing that she told Wills where she was going that night. Again, she said it wasn't true. I was a month postpartum. I had brain fog. I had a newborn crying in the next room. I was just answering your questions. The Crown suggested the reason she changed her evidence is to protect Neil and Wills, because Wills is the father of her baby. Both men have pleaded not guilty. Catherine McDonald, Global News.
2: And Toronto Police explaining the decision to decommission its vulnerable persons registry. The database was set up in 2019 to provide background information on vulnerable residents, like people with dementia, autism, or other mental health conditions. Now, Toronto Police say the registry did not work as effectively as intended, with limited participation. And new technologies have emerged, providing more effective ways of sharing information with first responders. The VPR ends November 3rd.
1: So they are the hottest ticket in town, even though they won't be here until February. We're, of course, talking about the Backstreet Boys. Who wouldn't? All right, tickets are now on sale for a growing residency here in Toronto. Nine shows.
2: Yeah, nine indeed. But there are complaints about the cost of attending those concerts. Sean O'Shea is live at Rogers Centre with more. Sean, good evening. What are you hearing?
17: Well, Candace, the Backstreet Boys concerts here next year will generate a lot of money for the band, for hotels, for restaurants, and for bars. And now many diehard fans are finding out just how much it's going to cost them if they want to attend.
18: 80s baby, grew up with them in the 90s.
19: Are we doing this again?
17: Backstreet Boys fans excited about the band's concerts in Toronto next February, lining up online with like-minded admirers.
18: I had 15,000 people in line in front of me in the queue, and my friend had 23,000, but we were on the phone and, you know, waiting to see if we could sync up.
17: When Nafisha Badwani got through on day one, she and others put their money down.
18: $566 per ticket.
17: Excited at first, until they later found out prices had gone lower.
18: I looked up online, pretty much the exact same tickets in the 100th level were selling for $266 each.
17: Being near the front of the ticket line no longer guarantees the best deal.
20: Dynamic pricing is great because it reflects real time the demand and keeps the scalper from taking most of the profit.
17: With nine shows planned in February at Rogers Center, the Backstreet Boys take up residency in Toronto in a similar way Taylor Swift did in 2023. It's more profitable for the musicians than traveling city to city. Even so, some ticket buyers are puzzled by all the fees added to the cost of the tickets. For example, a pair of lower-priced tickets that cost $132 each come with facility and service fees and order processing fees that add almost $100. Plus, there's a tax on the tickets and tax on service charges, adding more than 50% to the cost of those tickets. Music industry expert Eric Alper says the fees make sense.
20: The fees pays for that. It pays for the venue. It pays for the staff. Without those fees, there's no way of the artist selling tickets in the first place.
21: Canada, here we come!
20: Somebody has to put up the money for the Backstreet Boys to get here, and it's not going to be me, and it's not going to be you.
17: The cost of entry for fans who are also learning that getting a lower price may mean waiting and taking a risk.
18: If we had known that that was going to be a situation where they might add shows or the prices would come down, we wouldn't have been first in line.
17: Now, in a statement, Live Nation, which owns Ticketmaster, told me in part this afternoon, quote, venues generally set and retain the majority of the service fees, while Ticketmaster charges between 5 and 7% of the total ticket price, saying profit is a fraction of that amount, an amount which could vary widely for the consumer, depending on when you buy. Back to you.
1: Very interesting. Who thought the era of the big concerts was over? Nonetheless, here we are. All right, Sean, good stuff. Thank you.
22: Ann Carson's a tremendous poet. She's a tremendous translator. She's a tremendous academic, critic, essayist.
2: A celebrated Canadian poet and essayist wins the Nobel Prize in Literature. What makes her writing so unique? That's coming up on Global News.
1: And it's golden hour in Toronto. The sun is shining. We've had showers at times. The temperature on the mild side, but it is cooling off. Coming up, we'll let you know if you need the umbrella tomorrow and your Thanksgiving forecast after the break.
0: The big trouble traffic spot is the 401 westbound express past Warden. There's a crash cleanup there. Three left lanes are blocked. That is causing heavy delays on the highway. Stick to the westbound collectors before you get to Warden. You'll save time. Also, the 401 eastbound collectors at Weston Road. There's a crash cleanup there blocked in the left lane. The speed limit is slowing down at 30 kilometers per hour on local roads in Toronto. Visit toronto.ca/localspeed to learn more. Those are the big trouble traffic spots. 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
1: Welcome back to Global News, everyone. Well, the thunder rolled and the lightning did indeed strike. This is last night as the storms rolled through the GTA. There could be more rain on the way if we get hit with the aftermath of Hurricane Isaias, which is moving closer to the United States Gulf Coast. Did I say that right? Isaias?
2: Isaias. It is a tough one.
3: I had to listen to Ross say it a few times today so I could get it right.
2: Spanish, Portuguese.
3: There he goes. How much of an impact could it have?
2: I mean, it's

0: Rating. Now that the sun is setting and all that daytime heating is disappearing into the atmosphere, we've dropped from 19 degrees to 16 in Toronto. There still is another spoke or two on this bicycle wheel that's spinning around Hudson Bay. So that is the reason for the renewed chance of showers and maybe a thunderstorm again tomorrow morning around Muskoka into the Kawarthas as well. 13 degrees in Thunder Bay. It's 16 in Saskatoon. There's a lot of warmth and humidity well to the south. And as we continue further south into the Gulf of Mexico, this is the latest. The Hurricane Hunter aircraft have just crisscrossed through the strongest winds. They've sampled this storm and have decided that it is now a Category 2 strength. Winds of 160 kilometers an hour moving to the northeast. It's accelerating 19 kilometers per hour. There's a lot of wind shear here as well, and that tends to tear storms apart. But it's also going over some of the warmest water in the entire region. So there's offsetting factors as far as this storm goes. And it is still expected to be close to a Category 2 strength at landfall near Mobile to Pensacola. And they are definitely racing preparations to be completed. Let's take a look at some video from earlier today. The sand is out. They're sandbagging. Storm surge is the biggest concern with this type system. There's a shelf that extends out into the Gulf of Mexico, and that funnels water when the winds blow ashore. So they are preparing for this storm that could be a Category 2 at landfall, and we'll have more as it arrives late Friday night. Okay, so for us, yeah, it's not going to be like that, but hey, we've got rain and clouds. That's making its way late Saturday into Sunday. So we still escape with a beautiful start to the weekend, but then here come the clouds, and there's that wet weather. We're just on the northern fringe as we go through Sunday afternoon, and it should clear out in time, making way for a great Monday across the region. 19 degrees in Toronto tomorrow, that's not too shabby. Our average high is only 15, so we're well above seasonal. Kind of a repeat of what we had today with even more sunshine. 18 Saturday, 16 on Sunday, and then jumping back up to 22. So if you're deciding if you want to be maybe outside for Thanksgiving dinner, Monday could be your day, and then we do have showers and some cooler weather returning later next week.
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2: All right, still to come. How cute is this? 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I got two, all right? A U of T study sheds light on the type of sleep, don't judge, that you get when your dog is next to you, Candace. Oh. I see you judging.
3: Your dog's next to you?
2: Oh, yeah.
3: Okay, cozy on Global News. 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

0: this is a great story to come back from break to. Hamilton's new professional women's hockey team have unveiled its inaugural jerseys. The home threads feature gold with burnt orange and deep red accents. The road jerseys feature a cream color. And Hamilton makes its regular season debut on December 5th in Montreal. The team's first home game is December 13th against Ottawa. Hamilton is actually one of four expansion teams starting this season, along with Detroit, San Jose, and Las Vegas. So exciting.
1: Also exciting, for the first time in more than a decade, a Canadian has been awarded the Nobel Prize for Literature, only the third to ever do so.
0: And poet and essayist Anne Carson has been named as 2026 winner for what Swedish Academy called her bold and inventive body of work. Heidi Petracek explains how Carson's work defies genre and captivates her fans.
2: She is for the moment in Iceland, where she's listening to the wind.
3: That's how the head of the Swedish Academy says Anne Carson reacted upon receiving the news of her Nobel Prize for Literature, becoming only the third Canadian to ever win it.
4: She's a wonderful author, first of all. But she's also, I would say, very much an author of our time.
3: For Carson's fans, the news is a long time coming for a writer whose work spans more than four decades.
5: The fact that she's a Canadian woman working in high literature makes all of us really proud.
6: Huge congratulations to her and to our entire community. That's awesome.
7: She began her career as a scholar of ancient Greece.
8: She's a translator, she's an academic, she's a poet, she's a freak. I mean, she does all these really interesting things at every single moment.
3: Born in Toronto, Carson trained at the U of T in ancient history, literature, and mythology. And that evolved into her own unique literary style, weaving contemporary poetry, prose, fiction, and nonfiction with classic texts, defying definition under any one genre. Her writing, often sparse but lush with description and sometimes humor.
8: Her playfulness is like this invitation to just kind of jump in and see what does poetry from 630 BCE from Sappho have to do with your life.
3: For decades, Carson taught at several post-secondary institutions. Now her work is studied and written about around the world.
7: She is I think, ambivalent about her fame and her celebrity status. She focuses on her work, and you need solitude for that.
3: The 76-year-old rarely does interviews. Carson told Nobel organizers in a brief phone call Thursday she's coming up with ways to give away the $1.7 million award that comes with the prize. She'll officially receive her Nobel at a ceremony in Stockholm December 10th. Heidi Petracek, Global News, Halifax.
1: Great stuff. And before we go, it's been said you should let sleeping dogs lie, and it turns out one of the best places to do so is in your bed. That's right. A new study from the U of T has found the people who sleep next to their dogs don't experience interrupted sleep and, in fact, feel safer as a result. Owners and dogs involved in the study wore a sensor over the course of a four-week period. Oh, boy, that sounds like fun. That tracked their nighttime movements. Researchers found owners and their dogs are very much in sync and affect each other's nighttime activities, highlighting, of course, the deep connection, these are their words, not mine, between both species.
0: But you both have firsthand experience as dog owners.
1: What do you think? How's Storm to sleep?
9: It's not an enjoyable sleep. I let it happen, but I would disagree, yeah.
1: Yeah, I got two. It just kicks me in the back, but, that's fine.
9: You're in sync.
1: Hey, we're in sync, it's love. That's what that is. All right. Is that it? Is that all we have?
0: That's all we're doing.
1: All right, thank you so much for watching, everyone. Have a great night. Global National is next. Candace will have more news at 11. See you next time.
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0: The big trouble traffic spot is still the 401 westbound express past Warden. An ongoing crash cleanup blocking three left lanes, causing heavy delays on the highway. Stick to the westbound collectors before you get to Warden to save time. And on the 403 westbound at Winston Churchill, there's a stalled vehicle blocking the left lane. Have questions about COVID-19 vaccination? 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Those are the big trouble traffic spots. I'm Richard Martin, 640 Toronto.
1: The following is a paid commercial program. Unless otherwise identified, the guests on the program are employees of or otherwise represent the advertiser. The opinions expressed therein are those of the advertiser and do not necessarily reflect the views and policies of Corus Entertainment.

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1: You sure are, and welcome to the show. We're back for another edition of Good to Have You Along for the Ride, 6:32 on Thursday evening. Something like that. Or is it Wednesday? I've lost track. This is what happens, guys, when you have meniscal surgery. I was just talking to Jonathan moments ago. The medication's good, but we're on the ball, and we're ready to go with another evening of Employment Law. This is the show where we make you that much smarter in the workplace. Employment rights, workplace rights, and so you don't make mistakes that are commonly made, as you know, if you've listened to the show before. This is also a half hour for you to call in and talk to us here on this Wednesday evening. It's going to be 416-870-6400. That's the number to reach the station, 416-870-6400. Beyond that, always reach out to Jonathan and his team, help@employmentlawyer.ca. Again, help@employmentlawyer.ca. And 1-855-821-5900. But we are live. We are set to go. So grab a phone and join the show. Main topic. In fact, we're going to pick it up where we left off last week, Jonathan. That is things to be on guard for in the workplace. We worked through about half the list. I want to get to more. But before all that, we got to start off with the week that was, pal. What do you got going on?
2: Hey, John. Happy to be back and glad to hear your knee is nice and repaired.
1: You're getting there.
2: let's dive into it. So I've had a number of cases recently that have they've dealt with stock-based compensation and specifically what an employee's entitlements are when they're terminated. Now, employers, they can pay their employees in many, many different ways during the employment relationship. Oftentimes, employers... I see this a lot, and I have a lot of cases just like this, where employers, they award employees with, you know, company stocks or company shares during the employment relationship, which could have significant value. Now, those stocks are often awarded with a whole bunch of restrictions attached. So typically they'll be made subject to some sort of stock plan with various terms and conditions. Oftentimes these stocks, they won't vest right away, right? Meaning that the employee, they can't actually get value out of these stocks until some date in the future. Sometimes the employee would even be provided with something called a vesting schedule. So that'll provide the employee with info on what dates the employee has to wait until before, I should say, they can actually get value for those stock awards. Now, issues often arise, John, when employees who hold these type of stocks are terminated prior to those stocks having vested. And I've handled and I'm currently handling several cases just like this, especially as of late, where employees who have been fired come to me telling me they were previously awarded stocks by their employer, oftentimes of significant value, John. I can't say that enough, but the employee was fired before the stocks vested, so before they could actually realize the value of those awards. And in almost all of these cases, the employer tries to say that the employee loses those awards because they've been terminated. And the argument I see almost every time from the employer is that the stock plan terms say that the employee loses those stocks when they're fired. Now, the thing that both employers and employees need to appreciate in these situations is that the law imposes a number of requirements that need to be met in order for those plan terms to actually have any legal effect. So to put it differently, there are a whole bunch of things that could be in these plan terms that can mean the plan terms are not actually legal and therefore unenforceable. So for example, let's say a plan is overly complex and lengthy, referencing multiple jurisdictions. It could create, you know, uncertainty or ambiguity for employees. And while that may mean the plan is not actually enforceable, sometimes there are terms in a stock plan that the employee, I see this all the time, they need to be actively providing services or some other similar language to be able to get value for those stocks. And the argument from the employer is that, hey, you're fired, you're not actively providing services, so you don't get anything. Well, that language has actually been found to sometimes not be enough in and of itself. Also, and I see this a lot, where the plans say that the stocks, they're canceled immediately upon termination without even any minimum period of continued vesting. Well, that might be yet another reason the plan terms are rendered void and unenforceable. So as we can see, John, there are many instances where an employer's stock plan terms can't actually be relied upon as a matter of law to prevent the employee from getting the value of those stocks as part of their severance package. And look, given the volume of cases I'm handling on this issue currently, I think we're going to see more and more companies have their plan terms exposed as being unenforceable, which could translate to significant liability for companies and significant compensation for employees. And I also want to point out, John, I raised this not just because of the stock issue only, because, look, I appreciate that there are a whole lot of employees out there that don't get that kind of compensation. But it's important to talk about this because it's part of a larger principle that, as a basic starting point, the presumption is that an employee is owed their full compensation over the full period of severance, which in some cases could mean up to 24 months of full compensation in the event of a termination. And when an employer tries to limit some of those pieces as part of a severance package, whether it be stocks, bonus, or other types of pay, they often face these same types of hurdles. And oftentimes these other types of compensation, again, they could have huge value, sometimes even more than an employee regular pay or salary. So for employers out there, it's important you get the right advice when drafting your plan terms, because if you want to try to limit your employees' entitlements, well, if you don't use the right language in the right way, well, then your plan terms may not even be worth the paper that they're written on. And for employees out there who have been terminated, just like the several individuals that I'm helping currently, it's critical that you get an employment lawyer to review your termination letter and any severance package you've been offered, because you're often owed a heck of a lot more than your employer says you are. And that includes potentially pay for not just salary or regular pay, but other pieces of your compensation too.
1: So this is something that goes beyond that, something that an employer can just simply scribble down into an employment agreement and have it stick, right? It goes much deeper than that from what you're saying.
2: Absolutely. You can't just, chicken scratch it on a napkin at the dinner table, right? You really got to make sure that you're drafting things in accordance with the law and the requirements that are set out there. I mean, look, this isn't a secret. There's cases and cases that show exactly the type of plans that aren't going to work and the type of plans that will work, right? And so that's why getting timely legal advice is critical for both employers and employees. And look, a lot of these plans that I'm reviewing simply aren't enough to be able to say that they're legally enforceable.
1: Yeah, we've often heard that, less sophisticated employers, if we can put it that way, sometimes rely on a simple Google download or AI to get a employment agreement put together. And it's done without boundaries, meaning that it may not conform with Ontario labor law. So it's kind of a pointless piece of paper. So you should be coming to you to get these things drafted. Yeah.
2: Oh, I can't tell you how I've seen this more and more, John. A lot of AI, a lot of even HR people are, putting something through ChatGPT. They're sending something out there and they think it's good. It seems nice. It seems clean. But somebody who's trained in the law, who knows the cases, knows that this, a lot of the time the AI slop out there simply isn't going to pass legal muster. That's why we have laws. That's why we have decisions. And simply relying on some AI bot to try to generate and apply these principles is oftentimes going to land a company in hot water. And there is no replacement.
1: All right, let's take our one and only break. We'll get back into the main topic of the show, but we can put that all aside. If you want to make the show about you, how do you do that? You call in and ask your questions, right? 416-870-6400. Beyond that, we're going to get into more things on the to be guarded for in the workplace. These are very important points, so we'll get to those after we come back from a short break right here on the Employment Law Show. Stay with us.
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3: 640 Toronto, big trouble traffic, new problems for the 401 eastbound collectors at the 44 DVP. There's a vehicle fire cleanup on the highway there. The right lane is blocked by emergency crews. On the 400 southbound past Finch, a stalled vehicle in the right lane, and the 403 westbound past Winston Churchill, a stall in the left lane. Get 20 or 30,000 points at Shoppers Drug Mart, a $20 or $30 value. 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Conditions in app. Those are the big trouble traffic spots. I'm Richard Martin, 640 Toronto.
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1: Okay, 6:43. We are back at it. Thank you so much for hanging out through the break. We will continue with the style of the show that we always go for. That is, we have a main topic we try to get our way through. But in the meantime, you can interrupt us totally by grabbing a phone and joining the show with your questions. 416-870-6400 to do that. Lines are open. We got lots of time, but Jonathan will continue on answering those beyond the half hour of the show. You can reach Jonathan and his team, 1-855-821-5900, help@employmentlawyer.ca. Okay. Theme of the show, as you know, we're going to continue on the back half of this that we got to last week, Jonathan. Things to be on guard for in the workplace. We're about halfway through. The next one on the list where we had to leave off was job descriptions are being introduced or rewritten. That is a big red flag for most of us.
2: Yeah, and look, John, it could be harmless, right? But yeah, it may also be a sign of changes that may not be so good for the employee, and that's why we have to be on guard for it. So, for example, could be a sign that an employee's job duties are changing, which could also affect their hours of work and general workload. And look, I see this often where an employer will start giving the employee more and more work, which increases their hours of work, often with no change in pay. And I also see the opposite, right? Where an employer will start carving away duties and responsibilities from the employee, start giving them less hours, less pay sometimes. And when it comes to these things, job duties, hours, pay, these are key and fundamental terms of an employment relationship. And if an employer unilaterally changes any of these fundamental terms, so without the employee's consent, and if the change is a big enough change, well, it could be treated as an act of termination, otherwise known as a constructive termination, which in turn could allow the employee to pursue a full severance package, which could mean up to 24 months of compensation in some cases. Now, whether a certain change amounts to a constructive termination in a given case, like we say a lot on this show, which is true, it will turn on the specific facts and circumstances. And again, the change, it needs to be a big enough change, not just any change. And the answer to that question, it's not always simple, right? So if you're an employer contemplating these changes, you may want to think twice and get a legal opinion so you can appreciate what kind of liability these changes could create for the business before just going off and rewriting job descriptions and then imposing them on your staff. And if you're an employee looking down the barrel of these types of changes, well, before you make any decisions, it would be wise to explore the facts with an employment lawyer who can give you a realistic assessment on what your chances of success are.
1: Yeah, because it can be scary. Sometimes the employer will just come, you know, middle of your shift saying, hey, man, we just need you to re-sign this employment agreement. No big deal. We're just updating our files. Anyway, do that. Get it back to me by the end of your shift. And Bob's your uncle, but you don't take the time to take it home and read it. That could be curtains for you.
2: Oh, absolutely. And you know, when you're actually being asked to sign something, first of all, you should take a pause right there. Well, what's in there? You know, you shouldn't just assume that the words on the paper are given the meaning that you think they mean, right? This is there's a whole area of law out there that analyzes these contracts, and you should always be on guard when your employer casually slips in an employment agreement to you, right? Because oftentimes employment agreements are there to the benefit of the employer, not the employee. Now, this is also important for employers to appreciate too, because look, an employer, they can't just assume, and this goes back to what we were talking about at the top of the show, you can't just assume that something you draft up and you make your employee sign is actually enforceable, right? You might think it's enforceable, you might think you did it all coy-like, but in the end of the day, it may not be worth the paper that it's written on. And so I'm telling this for our employers and employees out there, because maybe there's an employee out there listening that, you know, signed that contract because they didn't think anything of it. Well, maybe curtains, John, but it may also not be. Again, depends on the specific facts. That's exactly what a skilled employment lawyer can review with you and tell you what's going on in your situation.
1: Another point you got to be mindful for, new return to office mandates. What do we mean by that?
2: Yeah, and I'm sure a lot of listeners out there have had to grapple with this one in one way or another. Look, the days of COVID where remote work were the norm seems to be slowly moving away in some workplaces, at least, right? There are still a lot of workplaces out there that do remain fully remote, but other workplaces may be using a hybrid approach, which means splitting up days between in-person work, right, in the office and working from home remotely. Other workplaces may be creating new mandates where they're seeking to have their employees return to the office more and more, or perhaps even completely. Now, these types of mandates, they could have significant ramifications. So, for example, if an employee, let's say they've been working remotely for years and years and years, and then all of a sudden the employer is saying, hey, the employee needs to return to work in person to do the same job they've always done remotely, well, then doing so could actually amount to an act of termination, which, again, like we spoke about before, is otherwise known as a constructive termination that could allow the employee to pursue a full severance package. Again, I've said this before, it's worth repeating again. When it comes to whether a specific change amounts to a constructive termination, it'll depend on the specific facts and circumstances. The employment history is relevant. The type of workplace is relevant. The type of job function is relevant. The contract of employment might be relevant, right? There are a number of considerations that are at play here that will need to be analyzed to determine if a given change is something that will allow an employee to treat it as an act of termination and pursue severance. But don't just assume, don't trust ChatGPT, call an employment lawyer who can give you proper guidance and advice.
1: Bonus or commission plans being revisited. This is common as well, especially in the current economic situation we're in, right?
2: Absolutely. And this one could also have significant ramifications. Things like bonuses, commissions, they could be a huge part of an employee's compensation package. And when the plans are being revisited, oftentimes that means reductions are coming. And when it comes to reducing an employee's compensation, that could expose the employer to employee claims that the changes amount to, again, a constructive termination, as we spoke about before, an act of termination, which would allow an employee to pursue a full severance package. Now, again, most of the times, the legalities surrounding these changes, they do turn on the specific details. So, for example, what are the existing bonus plan or commission terms? What are the new terms? Are there even any formal terms? How is the plan going to work? What will the effect of the new plan be on the employee's compensation? These are all things that need to be explored to determine if the changes an employer is contemplating or has even gone ahead and imposed is lawful or not. But generally speaking, John, when an employer changes an employee's compensation by 10% or more, then that could allow the employee to treat the change as a as an act of termination, a constructive termination, and pursue a full severance package. And from an employer's perspective, if your changes affects a number of employees, right, if you're changing a plan and applies to, dozens or more employees, the liability could be astronomical. So for all these reasons, getting timely and sound legal advice is absolutely critical.
1: You still have time to call into the show and interrupt us with your questions. We love that. 416-870-6400 to do so. Going down our list of things you got to be mindful of in the workplace. And, it's like a new bear in the forest wants to scratch up the tree and leave his mark. Well, sometimes new management as well being introduced to kind of change the culture around on you.
2: Yeah, and this is messaging I see a lot by companies, often in the context of employees calling me to complain about new management. And I can't tell you how many people I've spoken to who complain about, new bosses coming in, starting to micromanage, yell, belittle, apparently thinking that's a better way to manage a team. Well, in my experience, it's not. And managing in that way actually could create, a toxic, hostile, or a poison work environment, which could expose the employer to significant liability. It's important for employers to appreciate that you owe your staff duties to treat them fairly, with civility, decency, respect, dignity. Where an employer, however, subjects their employees to, a toxic work environment with this, new culture of micromanaging or whatnot that I see more and more often, unfortunately, and the conditions that they create makes, continued employment for the employee impossible or intolerable, well, then this could actually be another example of what we've been talking about, an act of termination, otherwise known as a constructive termination, which could allow an employee, again, to pursue a full severance package. So as we can see, changing the culture negatively like this could actually be completely counterproductive to what the employer is trying to achieve. So special caution needs to be taken when it comes to changing the work environment, when it comes to changing leadership style and managing style. And for employees who are subject to this type of treatment, well, you have the ability to address it, not just by treating it as an act of termination, but you have other protections available to you as well. So, for example, you could file a formal complaint to the employer directly. And if you do that, well, generally an employer has a duty to investigate and address the issue. You also could file a complaint with the Ministry of Labor if you think what you're experiencing amounts to workplace harassment. And it's important to note that if an employee does file a complaint with the ministry, then it would be illegal for the employer to punish them or otherwise commit any sort of reprisal against them for filing their complaint. The best path, of course, will depend on the specific circumstances of your case. And whenever in doubt, call an employment lawyer to discuss. That's what they're there for.
1: Number 10 on our list, Jonathan, and normally in the world of health and fitness, being lean is a good thing, but the company changing into a model of leanness, the business model's changing on you, right?
2: Yeah, and look, a lean business model at its core focuses on maximizing customer value while cutting out waste and lowering costs. Right. Like, this could be a fine business model when applied correctly. Shouldn't necessarily mean job cuts or overworked staff. That's not what the model is aimed to do. But instead, it's all about eliminating waste and improving efficiency, getting the company fit and into shape, right? Now, that all sounds great, but I can tell you in practice, a lot of the time, it's not applied correctly. I have people call me all the time telling me their workload has skyrocketed under the guise of a new lean business model while their pay remains the same. This could be problematic for the employee for obvious reasons, and it could lead to burnout, right? For the employer, that means the possibility of increased liability because an employee in this situation could treat the change of work conditions as an act of termination, otherwise known as a constructive termination, and pursue a full severance package. So employees in this situation can rest assured that if they're in this boat, well, they're not without recourse. And for employers rolling out a new lean business model, well, they better be sure they're not creating a situation of unreasonably overworked staff, or else they risk liability by way of claims for severance, not to mention operational hiccups that would come when you have your staff burnt out or reduced, right? Now, I also have people calling me after they've been terminated who told me it's because they've been one of the cuts that the company carried out after announcing this new lean business model. And, of course, as we often talk about on this show, if you've been terminated, you could have significant severance entitlements, often far more than an employer sets out in a termination letter, sometimes even as high as up to 24 months of compensation. So the next call an employee should make after they've been let go should be to an employment lawyer who has expertise to assist with negotiating a better severance package. But look, all of this just goes to say that if you hear these types of changes being introduced in the workplace as an employee, you should definitely have your antennas up, understanding that there's a chance it could lead to being overworked or terminated, as I often see. And as an employer, you should make sure you're careful to avoid overworking or unnecessarily terminating staff, which could actually increase liability to the organization, which is, counter to the whole notion of trying to lower cost, right?
1: This next one, you'll usually understand what it means when you're walking down the hallway. That is, you've been invited to a surprise meeting with the company's corporate investigator.
2: Yeah, well, look, as an employee, this could be a sign that you're under investigation for something that the company thinks you did wrong. And unfortunately, oftentimes it's even a precursor to a termination for cause, which I'll touch upon in a moment. But to first address the issue of the investigation, one key thing that both employees and employers need to appreciate is that when it comes to workplace investigations, a core feature is that they need to be carried out fairly. I can't tell you how many times I've handled cases where an employer suddenly springs a surprise meeting on an employee with their investigator and carries out an interview that's like an interrogation, trying to get them to admit to wrongdoing, with the employee given no notice at all that they're going to be landed in that situation. Generally, that's not a good way to go about it. I hear this a lot. Employers think, we don't need to give them a heads up if they're telling the truth. Why do they need to prepare? In fact, I don't want them to prepare. I don't want them to do that. Frankly, that's nonsense, John, and our courts agree. People react poorly when sprung into these high-pressure situations and oftentimes perform awfully in that environment, even when they're trying to be 100% honest. To ensure that an investigation is fair, there's a general rule where the employee, they need to be made aware of what they're being investigated for prior to being questioned. It ensures fairness. It allows them to prepare. Being prepared is not a bad thing. If anything, it promotes the truth-seeking function of an investigation. Now, remember before how I said sometimes this could be a precursor to a termination for cause? Well, for our listeners out there who are wondering what that means, a termination for cause is where an employer fires you from saying it was for misconduct and denies you any severance. Now, the thing employers and employees need to appreciate when it comes to terminations for cause, The standard of cause is an incredibly high legal standard. It's reserved for true misconduct of the most serious kind. Sometimes even serious issues may not be enough to meet the standard, especially without some sort of established history of misconduct. And when it comes to workplace investigations, well, if they don't carry it out fairly, that could actually shoot the employer in the foot from being able to establish cause. So all of this just goes to say that you got recourse as an employee and as an employer. Get legal advice before you spring your employees into surprise investigations.
1: 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We are done. 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In the meantime, reach out to Jonathan and the crew, 1-855-821-5900, help@employmentlawyer.ca. 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We'll catch you Saturday right here for another edition of the Employment Law Show. 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
3: The preceding was a paid commercial program. Unless otherwise identified, the guests on the program are employees of or otherwise represent the advertiser. The opinions expressed therein are those of the advertiser and do not necessarily reflect the views and policies of Corus Entertainment.
4: Roto-Rooter is number one in the number two business, and we've been that way since 1935. But don't take our word for it. JC writes, and I quote, "We had an expensive ring." Oh, this is going to be good. An expensive ring that was accidentally flushed down the toilet by a small child in our household. I'm sorry. Could a guy get a little music? We called Roto-Rooter in a panic at 10 p.m. to see if they could send someone over to retrieve it. Not only did David drive straight to our house from a previous job, he spent 2 hours snaking the ring out from the sewer. We will never forget that he didn't give up until he retrieved that ring. Another 5-star rating. Call 1-800-GET-ROTO now. Cue the jingle.
5: From the National Newsroom of the Canadian Press, I'm Lisa Laporte. Environmental, Indigenous, and labor advocates are all crying foul over the Liberals' Bill C-39, which passed its first major hurdle in the House of Commons today. The key piece of the government's economic agenda aims to shorten project approvals and changes labor laws to clarify a minister's power to scuttle strikes. Green Party leader Elizabeth May says the Liberal legislation is built on a false premise.
6: I think it's appalling the extent to which this is built on a pile of fallacies, which start with the first one, that doing things fast is smart.
5: The Conservatives and Liberals both voted in favor of moving the legislation to a special committee for further study, while the Greens, NDP, and Bloc Québécois voted against it. Leaders in Canada's HVAC industry are applauding today's federal announcement about the launch of a new heat pump rebate program next year. Prime Minister Mark Carney says Ottawa is budgeting $2 billion over 8 years with a target of retrofitting 1 million homes. Carney also says the future of Canada will be decided by Canadians, not foreign governments or large technology companies. Speaking at a news conference in Sherbrooke, Quebec today, Carney says that decision will be shaped by the priorities of Canadians and the priorities of the people of Quebec.
7: The priorities are affordability, social justice, including what we just discussed on homelessness, building a strong Quebec within a strong Canada.
5: Carney's comments come one day after tech industrialist Elon Musk argued on social media that Quebec would be better off separating from Canada and that Alberta and Saskatchewan should also leave the Federation. U.S. Vice President J.D. Vance announced today that Microsoft is being suspended from a program that allows companies to apply for green cards for skilled foreign workers with H-1B visas. He says Microsoft has abused the visa system in the U.S., noting, quote, "You cannot lay off American workers and then replace them with foreign indentured servants." And celebrated Canadian poet Anne Carson has won the Nobel Prize in Literature. Ingrid Carlberg, permanent secretary of the Swedish Academy, says she was able to speak with the Toronto-born author to notify her of the win.
8: She was taken by surprise, but very happy. I could hear that in her voice.
5: Carson is renowned for her genre-bending body of work that blends the antiquities with the avant-garde. The Nobel Prize in Literature is worth roughly $1.7 million. This is the Canadian Press. In sports, some NHL games just getting underway this hour, including the Montreal Canadiens, who are hosting the Nashville Predators. Elsewhere tonight, Calgary hosts Colorado, Vancouver is at Carolina, Ottawa is hosting Philadelphia, and Toronto is in Vegas. Hamilton's new Professional Women's Hockey League franchise has unveiled its inaugural jerseys ahead of the 2026-27 season. The team's gold home threads feature burnt orange and deep red accents, inspired by the city's steel industry and sports history. The color scheme also pays tribute to the uniforms worn by other local teams, including the CFL's Hamilton Tiger Cats. The division series round of the Major League Baseball playoffs could end tonight as the Chicago White Sox host the Cleveland Guardians. Chicago leads the best of five series 2-1. The winner faces Tampa Bay in the American League Championship Series. From the Canadian Press, I'm Lisa Laporte.
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9: Welcome in. Pull up a bar stool. Coming up on The Last Show tonight. In the 60s, smart scientists predicted doomsday for November 13th this year. They had to make it a Friday the 13th, didn't they? Halfway through the hour, where this terrifyingly specific prediction came from, and whether humanity will survive the next few weeks. Then after that, a neuroscientist who mapped dog brains and figured out that pooches use one of the tricks that our own brains use to turn gibberish into words, which raises this alarming question. What have dogs heard? We'll tell you about that research towards the end of the hour. Okay, that is just some of what's coming up on the show tonight. You better believe there's going to be more, but let's dive in. What happens when a laboratory working with some of the world's most dangerous pathogens has an accident? That is the question being asked in Siberia after a 28-year-old researcher died following a severe illness. Reports have linked her death to possible plague bacteria exposure, but Russian health authorities have not confirmed that diagnosis. However, hundreds of people are reportedly being monitored as officials try to figure out exactly what happened. So let's talk about this. Let's talk about the plague. A plague so bad, it is just called the plague here with Dr. Isaac Bogosh, an infectious disease specialist and professor of medicine at the University of Toronto. Isaac, welcome to the show, my friend.
10: Thanks, David. Happy to chat.
9: I mean, I think our nerves are all shot because of lab leak theories that either have credence to them or not from COVID, but we're all kind of scared of that narrative. And then when we hear a report of like a possible lab leak and it's the plague, we start to worry. I'm hoping you're here to calm those worries.
10: I mean, it's a great opportunity to talk about several things, including a major issue of lab safety all over the world. And as it relates to this particular story, you know what? We don't know what this is. There's very little information or credible information being shared. But even in the worst case scenario, this is much more likely to be a very regional issue and not a global issue. Having said that, it's extremely important to recognize that there are the global issue is there are labs all over the world with very little oversight. Many have lax regulations. We use the term biosafety and biosecurity, and those are lacking in many of those labs. And yes, there is a risk for accidental or worse yet, purposeful laboratory leaks.
9: Should we be suspicious of these labs, or are they a useful thing for studying human health and all countries are going to do it? If it's a country that, you know, is one that we don't necessarily trust because we live in the West, they still have like the right and responsibility to study the illnesses that people in that country get. So I feel like the very existence of the lab might scare people, but should we be worried that this lab is even there?
10: I think there's lots of different components to this. For sure, there are labs with good intent, right? They're helping human health or animal health, or they're in manufacturing for bioproducts. Okay. And those are all over the world. And of course, there still are risks associated with those labs. And you still need to have the highest standards of biosafety and biosecurity in those labs. But on top of that, listen, any student of history would know that there are nefarious labs. And there were many countries, Russia included, but many countries had bioweapons programs and dedicated labs to create and weaponize biological pathogens, including the plague. Now, I'm not suggesting that this is the case here. I'm just suggesting that not all labs are for the benefit of human health or animal health.
11: So, okay, this particular incident, what do we know? What's being reported? And what's your take on those facts?
10: So we don't know much. We know this poor woman succumbed to an illness that sounds like a very severe pneumonia. And it sounds like she was 28 years old. Now, 28-year-old people shouldn't die of severe pneumonia. That would be a pretty rare event. We also know that this person worked in a laboratory that deals with some high consequence pathogens. Can you put the two of them together? Maybe. I mean, we have conflicting reports. We had early reports saying that there might have been an accident in the lab and she was sick with the plague. Then you've got backtracking of that from some authorities. Then you have basically the federal Russian authorities taking over communications. And we've heard about the more senior Russian public health experts managing the situation on the ground. All it tells us is that there's clearly an investigation. There's potentially something serious there, but we don't really know what's happening because they haven't really been that forthright.
11: Does Russia have the tools as a country, its health program, to deal with something potentially catastrophic like this? Side note, is it catastrophic? Would it be catastrophic if a lab research strain of plague got, you know, out of the lab?
10: You know, it would very likely be a local issue and not so much even a regional or a global issue. You know, plague is a bacteria. Yersinia pestis is the name. And, you know, it's like other bacteria, you can treat it with antibiotics. And even in the worst case scenario, I'm not suggesting this is the case because I just don't know. But for example, in a hypothetical scenario where there was, you know, weaponized Yersinia pestis that was released, you know, yeah, it might be more transmissible than the organism that's found in nature. It might be resistant to more bacteria than the organism found in nature, but you can still stop it. You can still treat it. You can still take public health measures, and there's probably still antibiotics that it would be susceptible to. So short, long answer. Yeah. I mean, I think it wouldn't be too challenging to get something under control. There might be some transmission in a theoretical scenario of a spill or an outbreak, but theoretically, this should be able to be contained pretty quickly.
11: So what I'm hearing is, don't worry, we don't have all the facts. And if we are in some scenario to worry, wait for more facts. I always have you on hoping for some sensational infectious disease news. And you're always like, don't worry too much right now.
10: Well, I mean, listen, there's things I'm absolutely worried about that I think we're dropping the ball on. And, you know, this isn't one of them. I mean, this is interesting because we also have to factor in geopolitical issues as well. You know, let's not pretend for a second that Russia is the most transparent. So we do. What I'm trying to say is we just don't know. We just don't know what's happening. But even if we're going to speculate, and even if we think about, you know, worst case scenarios, it's still very likely, I'm couching my words, but it's still very likely a local issue and at worst a regional issue that gets contained. That's the most likely scenario.
11: And to that end, Russia says it's monitoring hundreds of people who work in and around that lab, family members, lab workers, things like this. So in theory, they're keeping their eye on it.
10: Yeah. I mean, it's a bacteria. Like if someone was exposed, let's say someone had an exposure to this, you can put them on what's called post-exposure prophylaxis, PEP, post-exposure prophylaxis, which is basically an antibiotic that would combat the plague such that if someone was exposed and is incubating it, the likelihood that they get it is extraordinarily low.
11: All right. I want to talk about something else for a minute here. The phone rings. It's your bank, or you think it is. Big mistake. That wasn't your bank. It was a scammer that bought your info from a data broker. 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I am here with infectious disease specialist, Dr. Isaac Bogosh. He's a professor of medicine at the University of Toronto. When we come back, I want to talk generally about the plague, maybe get a little history lesson and find out where people still get it today. And if you should be worried about the plague, it sounds scary when you just say it. We'll be back.
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12: Six 40 Toronto, big trouble traffic. Eastbound on the 401, collectors at the 400. Got a stalled vehicle in the right lane, and it's pretty backed up all the way from about Dixie Road. 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That's a big trouble traffic spot right now. I'm Laurie Turcotte, 640 Toronto.
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5: It's the disease that is so brutal, it is named the plague. Not the type of plague. You know, there are other plagues, but this is the plague. And before the break, we were talking about a recent report of someone in Russia who works in a lab studying the illness, disease, bacteria, potentially having a case of it. But I want to talk generally about the plague, maybe get a history lesson.

0: outbreak scenario, this is about as bad as it got. And you know, it never really went away. It's still, of course, around. There's 26 countries in the world where the plague is endemic, and it lives in a cycle between rats or rodents and the fleas that bite on them. And once in a while, there's a spillover event. A flea bites a human, and the human gets the plague, and they can get pretty sick. But you know, fortunately, we live in the modern era, and there's antibiotics. And usually, if people start antibiotics really quickly, they'll recover. But again, it's a very serious illness. People can get very, very ill if it goes untreated. High mortality rates. But again, with antibiotics, of course, people can recover.
1: Now, you mentioned the horrible outbreak in the 1300s. I remember it well, in the sense that I remember learning about it in school well. Is it just as virulent? Is it just as spreadable now as it was then? It's just we live in more sanitary conditions with less rats and fleas, or has it kind of evolved over the last, what, 700 years to become less transmissible?
0: No, it's probably still the real deal. I mean, people who get it can get really, really sick, and it spreads the same way. What's really interesting is, I mean, I don't know how deep down the rabbit hole you want to go, but the fleas feed on rodents. The fleas get this infection, and it kind of blocks their ability to swallow, and they get really, really thirsty and starving for food, and they'll feed on anything that comes near them. They don't care. Normally, they won't feed on humans. They feed on rodents, but even a human walking by, they'll try feed on a human. And if a human gets it, they get pretty sick. And you've heard of the term bubonic plague. The bubo is a big swollen lymph node, usually in the groin area, but you can get them elsewhere. And again, there's still bubonic plague. That's one of the syndromes of this infection. What You know, people, of course, can go on antibiotics and get better. One of the issues that makes us nervous, though, is pneumonic plague when it gets into the lungs, because then it can be transmissible from person to person.
1: So it can be transmissible through coughing if someone gets that particular. It's the same bacteria, but just getting it in a different place. It's not a strain necessarily.
0: Correct. That's exactly right. But again, if with antibiotics, you know, people can recover. The issue, of course, is it was one of those bacteria that was found to be weaponizable, and you know, it's an agent of bioterrorism. So in the 50s, 60s, 70s, many of some nefar well some countries were had active bioweapons programs and weaponized plague. They tried to make it more readily transmissible. They tried to make it more virulent and easier to spread. And, you know, theoretically, those programs have shut down. But quite frankly, we don't really know.
1: Oh, boy. Okay. Well, that just makes me worry from what we were talking about before from this incident in Russia. But I won't worry because you tell me not to worry and I trust you. Okay. And then in terms of North America, I'm here in the US, you're in Canada. Are there cases of plague other than just like really isolated ones? Has there been a modern outbreak?
0: No, not really. And there's a handful of individual cases in the United States every year. And it's, you know, someone who's had close contact. It's usually in the Four Corners area, someone with close contact with, you know, a rodent. But in Canada, the last plague we've had was in 1930 in a human, but it still has been found in rodent species. There was like a prairie dog that was found to have plague in as late as 2017. But other parts of the world see more plague than us. Madagascar is, it's not a nice thing to say, but it's one of the plague capitals of the world. They have seasonal outbreaks of plague, and some years are pretty bad where they have, you know, hundreds and hundreds of cases, and other years are less bad. But it's known. There's 26 countries where plague is endemic around the world. So people are aware of it. They know what to do, hopefully, in places where it's really, really rare, you know. People still get obviously surprised if you see a case. Anytime someone has the plague in the United States, it'll make headlines, but that's where it is.
1: Okay, so you mentioned Madagascar having an issue with it, although you said hundreds of cases. Why in the 1300s was it millions of cases? It wiped out what, about a third of the human population on Earth? Why was it so bad then? And why is it not so bad now? And could it get that bad now?
0: No, it's not going to get that bad. I think there was a, you know, combination of factors. One is there were rats everywhere, and people just didn't have the same degree of sanitation. So this close contact with rats and the fleas biting the rats, and then ultimately transmitting to the humans was one factor. And people living in

0: in very close quarters as well. So that's a much easier way for transmission. And then, of course, we're outside of the antibiotic era. So, people can treat it. They treat it with all sorts of, a good bloodletting, or though you've seen those plague masks that were around. Like, obviously, people just got sick and died. It carries a very high mortality rate, anywhere from 80% to 90% mortality rate if it goes untreated. So it's obviously very severe, and it just spread unchecked.
1: So basically, it was a confluence of bad sanitation, close living quarters, bad living conditions, and no medical technology to fight it.
0: Yeah.
1: The plague responds well to antibiotics. It's not one of these illnesses that we're worried will evolve and become antibiotic resistant. Or if it is, it's low on that list of concerns.
0: Yeah, I mean, like any bacteria can get antibiotic resistance, but in plague, I mean, it's, if we treat it with, everyone's heard of Cipro. Like Cipro would be like one of the drugs we'd use to treat the plague, or doxycycline. Like there's a lot of conventional antibiotics that would work against the plague. So are we worried about a massive outbreak of this? Absolutely not. In places like Madagascar, where they have some years large outbreaks, they're still able to get it under control eventually.
1: I have what I call empathetic hypochondria. When I hear the symptoms of an illness, I start to get those symptoms. But my last question for you, Isaac, what are the symptoms of the plague? At what point should I go to a doctor if I just went on a vacation to Madagascar or somewhere where this could happen? Like, how would I know that I had it?
0: Well, if it's in the lungs, people obviously get really, really sick, and there's terrible coughing, shortness of breath, and people can be coughing out blood as well.
1: Uh-oh.
0: The bubonic plague, you see those buboes that are formed. Those are those big swollen lymph nodes that can be rather painful, typically in the groin, but they can occur anywhere. Those are the sort of the hallmark signs of the plague. It's a really nasty disease.
1: All right. I'm currently experiencing all of them. All right. So if you have a swollen lymph node, if you've got pneumonia-like symptoms, you probably would go to talk to a doctor anyway. And it responds well to antibiotics. So the plague is not something that's top of mind when you worry about human health, basically.
0: Absolutely not. I mean, listen, it's in the media now. I think this is an excellent opportunity to talk about biosafety and biosecurity at laboratories all over the world. We should really be following that closely, because there's some lax standards or standards that aren't being adhered to. Is this going to be the spillover event that's going to cause a big outbreak? No, it's not. But it's just an opportunity to talk about those labs, because there's obviously other pathogens out there that could cause an outbreak, a bigger outbreak.
1: All right. Well, there's no one I'd rather talk about this than you, Isaac. I appreciate you coming on the show.
0: Hey, no problem. Happy to chat.
1: Dr. Isaac Bogosh is an infectious disease specialist and professor of medicine at the University of Toronto. Coming up next, in the 1960s, a bunch of smart scientists did a study. They were trying to figure out when the world would end. The day they predicted, this year, November the 13th. They had to make it a Friday the 13th, didn't they? So just ahead, why did they predict that? And should you cancel your weekend plans for next month?
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15: 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So you don't have to. 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
1: In 1960, one of the world's top science journals published an article with a pretty scary title: Doomsday, Friday the 13th, November 2026. They had to make it a Friday the 13th, didn't they? How did they make this prediction? And will the world come to an end on that day? Let's discuss it here with history professor at Western University, Alan McCaquarin. Alan, welcome to the show.
16: Hi, good to be here.
1: So you looked up this old academic journal article predicting the world was going to end, I guess, in a month and change. What did you think when you first started reading it?
16: Well, I mean, I've heard about it over the years and for some time, and I knew it was kind of looming. So I thought it was worth going back to it now. And I mean, it's a funky little article. You wouldn't expect it in a super serious science journal.
1: So where did the prediction come from? Why November the 13th exactly? Also, why did they have to make it a Friday the 13th? Were they trying to have at least a little fun with this?
16: Well, you got to understand that the article comes across super serious. It's this American engineering prof, actually, not even a demographer, but him and a couple of his students write this article. His name's Heinz von Forster. And they basically look at 24 calculations of the global population for over the last 2,000 years, and then kind of project that increase of the population into the future. And I mean, the first paragraph of the article is so funny because it basically says on this date, the human population will approach infinity. And so it will approach infinity on November 13th, 2026.
1: I'm no mathematician or engineer, but my understanding is that the population of animals cannot approach infinity. It cannot be infinity, or am I just wildly off in my thinking there?
16: No, I think that's probably pretty legitimate. I mean, I think you have to wonder what November 12th looks like on the planet when, you know, we're pretty squeezed, but they make the case that on November 13th, we will be squeezed to death. Yeah, it seems pretty impossible, but I think what they were trying to get at was the notion, I mean, they were kind of pushing back against this idea from Thomas Malthus, the famous British demographer, and a lot of Malthusians in the 19th and 20th century that basically said that human population was going to be kind of hits a wall or hits a ceiling because of things like war or disease, which will always kind of keep it at a certain level that it can't get up above. And their argument in this article is that, nah, humans are different than other species because we have the capacity to work together at a global level and actually make sure that some of the things that would hurt other populations that won't hurt us. So we're not so limited as other populations. And they actually use these to show the past population statistics to show, sure enough, we've kept increasing faster than everyone thought we were going to increase.
1: Interesting. So there may be some benefit to our world leaders not getting along, but we'll put that aside.
16: Yeah.
1: Okay. So they make the argument that we have the technology, the wherewithal, the cooperation to fight diseases, and therefore our population will just have this runaway effect. There won't be enough food. There won't be enough resources. And somehow doomsday will come? Is that the logic there?
16: The logic is that we are so good at preventing doomsday that doomsday will come. Let me put it that way. That we will be so good at doing things like preventing disease. We will get even better at preventing disease. People will live longer. We will get so good at ensuring that everyone has sufficient resources that those won't slow us down. And therefore, we will increase towards infinity. So in a way, they were patting us on the back. They were saying, we are so good at being humans that on November 13th, 2026, we will squeeze ourselves to death.
1: Well, news at 11, we're not so good at being human beings. Yeah. But that's all that aside. Was this argument taken seriously at the time?
16: Well, that was such a strange thing, because obviously this is such a weird article. And weird article in a super serious journal. So there were letters to the editor immediately saying, this is ludicrous, that this could never happen. Like, we cannot approach infinity. What does infinity look like? And I mean, the authors even do say that, you know, our great grandchildren will be squeezed to death. And everyone, the letters to the editor said, this is ludicrous. But they kept straight faced about it. They replied and they said, look at the math. The math is right. Here's the math. And two funny things. One is that nobody really seriously argued the math in the 70s and 80s. And in fact, the equation that they use keeps popping up in things like demography journals and ecology journals and that throughout the 70s and 80s. But also that their projections for what the population was going to be like in the 60s and 70s and 80s basically keeps being right. That they keep being... So everyone knows that this is a ludicrous premise, but they also can't quite figure out where the problem is, where the math is going to go wrong.
1: So in the 70s and the 80s, after this article saying doomsday was going to happen next month, November, yeah. Friday the 13th,
16: yes.
1: The population of the Earth kind of matches. That was the 70s and 80s. Are we still on track for the world to end in one short month?
16: No.
1: Good.
16: Well, one could say by 1993... Halfway between 1960 and 2026. 1993, their equation starts to falter, starts to fail. And in part because their population, because they're saying the population is moving towards infinity, for sure, but also because humans have done exactly what the author said that they should do. And what the author said that they should do is that, you know, we have the capacity to cooperate and prevent diseases and to live longer. We need to cooperate and think seriously about reducing the birth rate.
1: Ah,
16: that was their conclusion. And humans did do that. I mean, I'm not sure we cooperate on that on a global level, but the global birth rate is now half what it was in 1960. So I don't think we're actually going to reach infinity on November 13th, 2026.
1: So what I'm hearing is if you care about people and our future, maybe have less kids. Don't have 75 kids. Is that kind of the argument here?
16: I think so. I mean, von Forster and the authors say we basically have two choices. One is we can all kind of agree to shorten our lifespans, or there can be fewer of us. And they felt that there wouldn't be a lot of interest in people shortening their own lifespans. So the idea of kind of trimming how many people there are, the birth rate seems to be the way to go.
1: There's something so curious about revisiting documents written by serious scientists and professionals from, you know, decades ago that make predictions about today. Were there ways in which they were right and ways in which they were just way off?
16: Well, I think that the fact that they were so accurate, and I really want to stress this, in the 60s, 70s, and 80s, that their estimates were better than most other demographers. Other demographers were saying the population is going to be this, and they kept saying, no, it's going to be more than, like, they didn't keep saying it, but their equation kept saying that it was going to be more than that, and their equation kept being bang on. So in that way, they were super serious. But also, it's Friday the 13th that they picked as being the day. And maybe not coincidentally, it's also the lead author, Heinz von Forster. It was also his birthday.
1: Ah, well, I look forward to hopefully having you on the show, Alan, on November the 14th, when we're all still alive, I hope. Alan, I've enjoyed the chat. Thanks for going over this article with me.
16: Good talking to you.
1: Alan McCaquarin is a history professor at Western University. 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

0: 640 Toronto, big trouble traffic. Eastbound on the 401 collectors at the 400. We got a stop vehicle in the right lane, and it is still packed up all the way from Dixie Road. So once you get to about the 427, that's where you want to shift over to the left side and get into the express lanes. 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I'm Lori Turcotte, 640 Toronto.
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13: How well does your dog really listen to you when you talk to it? I assumed not very well, and that dog owners were just kind of blinded by their love for their animals. But maybe I'm wrong, because there's a study that says the way that your dog listens to you is a lot more complicated than just recognizing a command or two. Scientists have found evidence that dog brains can track certain patterns of human speech, even when your words themselves mean absolutely nothing to them. So how has living along with humans for thousands of years influenced dog brains? That's what I want to talk about here with Attila Audic, who is a cognitive neuroscientist at Eötvös Loránd University in Hungary. Attila, welcome to the show.
14: Hi, David. Thanks for having me.
13: So why the fascination with dog brains? What makes you want to do research into them?
14: Well, dogs are a beautiful natural experiment. They lived with us for about 5,000 generations by now. And this is about the time, actually, when what humans needed language to emerge. So sometime between 200,000 and 50,000 years ago, we assume, humans became from a non-speaking species into a speaking species. And we don't really understand how this could have happened. What was the big thing that changed there? Was this a big change in our brain that made us so good language users, or is it more an invention, something that changed, came as an idea and then changed the environment and changed the way we then listen to things and changed the brain as a consequence?
13: That's interesting. So, like, were our brains ready, so to speak, to start using language? Had they evolved or adapted, and some environmental change or some random chance made us able to speak, or did our brains kind of slowly evolve and develop speech? Is that kind of the question there?
14: Yes, exactly. And also whether there is anything special needed to be there in the brain to start with. Because now, if you look at an adult human's brain, you see that there are many special tunings. The human brain is just tuned to process speech. We are much better at processing speech than many other types of stimuli, and we are very efficient at processing speech. We have specific preferences when we process speech, which actually make sense. And for that to happen, researchers argued for a long time that that those special complex linguistic abilities that humans now have are necessary. And we ask the question here now in this research, and this is why we needed dogs: is this really a special brain that is required for us to be such efficient speech listeners, or can it be just a consequence of us being very good pattern learners, pattern recognizers, something that many other animals do, and that can actually change how our brain functions when we are listening to speech?
13: Such a fascinating question. So when you look at dog brains with that question, what do you end up seeing, and how do you study them to figure this stuff out?
14: Yeah, so first of all, there is a very interesting phenomenon. When we listen to someone speaking, we attend to consonants more than to vowels because they are more useful for picking out words. So acoustically, actually, it doesn't make sense because the vowels are much louder and more attractive in the speech, but still we pay more attention to consonants. And the only logical explanation behind that is that we would like to pick out words from that continuous speech. I can give you an example. If I say a proverb without the consonants, something like gege, gege, gege, then you don't really have a chance to understand what I'm trying to say. But if I hide all the vowels and keep just the consonants, it will become something like bidir lit din nivir.
13: Better late than never. Wow, I was...
14: Yeah, exactly. So that's how we do this. We get speech from consonants because that's what makes the skeleton of words in most languages. That's what helps us segment continuous speech into words. But why do we do that? Do we humans do that so efficiently, this consonant bias based speech listening, because we have our special human brain inherently wired for language use, or because we are so efficient pattern learners and that's all we need for that? So this is what we asked in this study.
13: And we're asking whether dogs interpret sounds the same way.
14: Exactly. So we ask dog brains and human brains this same question, using a so-called non-invasive electroencephalography technique, EEG. So we we placed electrodes on the scalp of the head of dogs and humans to record the electric activity of the brain. And while we were doing this, we were playing different types of speech, continuous speech without breaks, but with special patternings in it. In some cases, the patterns in that continuous speech were given by consonants. In some other cases, they were given by vowels only. And there was also a third case when there was no patterning at all. And we used a very exciting phenomenon, which is the so-called neural synchronization. This means that if you hear a rhythm, then your brain entrains on that rhythm. So the brain starts showing that same rhythm. So with these consonant patterns in the continuous speech we gave, we created a rhythm, and also with the wow patterns. And so we were interested in whether we see that rhythm emerging in the brain of dogs or in the brain of humans while they are listening to this speech. And it turned out, and this is the first ever evidence in a non-human showing this consonant bias, that dogs, actually just as humans, entrain on the consonant pattern speech more than on the wow pattern speech. And this is also an evidence that so we don't need to be humans for this. Simple pattern learning capacity what dogs probably have is enough for such a consonant bias, for such a tuning to speech to emerge, to develop.
13: Does this mean many animals could potentially be attuned to speech like this? Because, you know, our common ancestor with dogs is from many, many, many years ago.
14: Exactly. The last common ancestor of dogs and humans lived some 900 million years ago. We don't know. It can be that this is something special for dogs, not because other species are not so good pattern learners. They are. What dogs might be special about here is that they care about speech and they care about the persons who speak. So this interest, this special interest, this great motivation in what we humans are and what we do with our voice makes dogs much better positioned to learn simple patterns from our words. So it's more the motivation, not the cognitive capacity, that positions dogs somehow differently than other species. But I can imagine that if you have a companion animal which is super excited in what you speak, well, show me one such animal other than dog. But if you have one, then that could also develop a consonant bias, probably. We never tried. We should.
13: You should. And I mean, anecdotally, in my cat, if I say his name the way my girlfriend says it with the same intonation, tomato, or I just say potato, or I say whatever word in that same intonation, he comes running happily. I'm not sure this is necessarily relating to your study, but what it does say is animals are paying attention to us, maybe not in the same way that we think they are. But yeah, does this mean that dogs are maybe better listeners than we thought they were?
14: They probably are. We did many studies with where we compared dogs with pigs, actually, pigs, companion pigs that lived the same way with humans as dogs did. And we found that there are many things, kinds of paying attention to humans at which dogs are just much better spontaneously than pigs, even if the two species grew up very similarly. And dogs do this consonant pattern checking thing also if they grew up in a shelter or on the streets. So it's something that they can develop later in their life as well.
13: Attila, your research is fascinating. Thank you for being on the show.
14: Thanks very much for having me.
13: Attila Andich is a cognitive neuroscientist at Eötvös Loránd University in Hungary. Just ahead, if someone's always changing jobs, relationships, routines, even themselves, that might not actually be growth. It could be avoidance. So coming up, how to tell whether you're actually moving forward or just really good at moving.
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0: Toronto, big trouble traffic. Eastbound 401, collectors at the 400, right lane blocked with a stalled vehicle. Still pretty solid from approaching the 427. So once you get to the 427, that's where you want to scooch over to the left side and get into the express lanes. 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That's a Big Trouble traffic spot right now. I'm Laurie Turcotte, 640 Toronto.
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21: 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But don't take our word for it. JC writes, and I quote, "We had an expensive ring." Oh, this is going to be good. An expensive ring that was accidentally flushed down the toilet by a small child.